Rolling to his right is David Alexander. He's going to check down. Phil Potts got his second of the game. Touchdown, Montreal. As time is ticking away, as McLeod Bethel-Thompson looks up the clock, and he's going to make sure this is the final play, taking the snap. He's going to hand this off. Anderson into a pile. And doesn't matter if he gets the first down or not. There's zeros on the clock. And the Alouettes trounce the Red Blocks 46-16 to improve to 9-1 on the season.

0: Welcome to Winnipeg. Montreal Alouettes of football on TSN 690. It's the pregame show. Sean Campbell, Marco Brouillette with you as we get ready. In about 30 minutes' time, we will have kickoff between the Alouettes at 9-1 on the season versus the 5-5 Blue Bombers. Montreal has not returned to Winnipeg since losing in the Grey Cup last year, their first of two matchups in the second half of the season against the Winnipeg Blue Bombers. I'm not alone, though. Like I said, I'm with Marco Brouillette. And Marco, back in Winnipeg for another big matchup between these two teams.
1: Yeah, always a tough place to play on the CFL circuit. I remember during my time here in Montreal, always difficult to come here. A hostile crowd at Princess Auto Stadium. Alouettes on paper, obviously the better team, coming in at 9-1. Their only loss, an overtime loss, a controversial overtime loss against the Edmonton Elks. Meanwhile, the Winnipeg Blue Bombers in the mix at 5-5 in that Western Division. The Elks at 8-3 seem to be the front runners, but behind them, a real race to the finish here as teams are eyeing the potential crossover with the East Division, perhaps getting that third or second spot in the West, perhaps an opportunity to host a playoff game. But good news for the Bombers, they've got their veteran quarterback Zach Collaros back healthy in the lineup. Collaros having only played 6 regular season games so far this season, a couple of those partial games where he went down with injury and missed a lot of time. So we'll see how he can hold up against this aggressive Montreal defense.
0: We'll get to a couple storylines in this football game and for the season. We will hear from Anthony Calvillo. I had a chance to catch up with him earlier this week. I was hosting the morning show, and he joined Simon Slickus and I. But the story heading into this week is if the Owls win and get a little help over the weekend, they're going to clinch a playoff spot.
1: Yeah, I can't recall the last time a team had the opportunity to clinch a playoff spot this early
0: in August. The
1: regular season. But, you know, the way these Alouettes have been playing at 9-1, they've earned the right to be the Grey Cup favorites and to potentially host the East Final at Percival Molson Stadium. They may need a little help this weekend. If it doesn't happen this weekend, it's going to happen very soon, as this team is playing at a very high level over the past couple of weeks.
0: There's a couple of scenarios that can get the Alouettes a playoff spot. Is one, they have to win. They have to beat the Bombers. But on top of that, a loss from the Ticats. However, if the Ticats win, but BC and Toronto also win, that cuts off the crossover possibility catch-up to Montreal. So then that would clinch them a playoff spot as well. So there's two scenarios depending what happens with the Tiger Cats, but it all starts with a victory on the road in Winnipeg. And Winnipeg's never been an easy spot for the Alouettes, no matter how good this team has been.
1: Yeah, always a difficult place to play, as I mentioned when we opened up. And this is a team that still has a lot of veteran leadership, a lot of guys that have won Grey Cups in the blue and gold. You think of guys like Collaros, Patty Newfield, Willie Jefferson, Stanley Bryan. I mean, you look at this roster, they've got some guys who have been around this league for 15-plus years on the field. You can't lose sight of that CFL experience, especially when you're playing against a good team filled with young superstars. I mean, this is Davis Alexander's first start against the Winnipeg Blue Bombers. He played sparingly in 2 other games, but has never started a football game against Winnipeg. So an opportunity for him to be able to add that to his record here tonight in Winnipeg.
0: Yeah, but one of the storylines may not be in this matchup, the Bombers and the Alouettes. We don't really need to sit on the past game that the Alouettes played, because I think for the most part, the Elves are done with the Red Blacks this year, and I think the Red Blacks are done with Montreal, as they have a third of their wins versus that team. Is, you know, Davis Alexander's never started against the Bombers. He's had some time against them, but this could be a running game. The Alouettes have the top rushing offense in the CFL, averaging over 118 yards per game, and the Bombers have the worst rushing defense. So it's an interesting matchup. When everybody talks about Philpott and Alexander, it could be about Travis Tice.
1: Yeah, and Travis Tice has been on a tear the last couple of games, has rushing touchdowns in 7 of his last 8 games, averaging over 100 yards on the ground over the past 6. So it'll be interesting to see how they spread out Tice's touches in this football game. Earlier in the season, we saw a heavy dose of Tice late in the third and fourth quarter. He usually gets to halftime. He only had four, five, maybe six carries. But we'll see if the Alouettes try and establish that run game early against this porous Winnipeg run defense. And that obviously opens up that play action game and an opportunity for Davis Alexander to take some shots down to field to his big play receivers like Philpott and Snead.
0: Yeah, if he can create some time, because time is something that they'll want to give him. Because there is a vaunted pass attack and a couple players who are having great seasons, Serezna and Willie Jefferson, both with six sacks apiece. They're pretty much the pass rush for the Bombers, but the Owls have only given up eight sacks all season. So it's not something that they're not used to, but this could be one of the harder tasks for the offensive line to protect Alexander today.
1: Yeah, especially such a freak athlete like Willie Jefferson. Now, he may have slowed down a little step as he gets older here, but he's still got that long athletic frame, has five knockdowns on the season. That's something we see a lot from that Montreal defense. The rush, when they recognize a quarterback setting up for the quick game, they abort the rush, try and get in the pass lane and get their hands up. Davis Alexander, considered a short quarterback in the CFL at just over 6 feet tall. Willie Jefferson, with that wingspan, can create a lot of problems if he can get in the way of that throwing lane for Davis Alexander.
0: But there is some reinforcements. Justin Lawrence has gotten healthy. I know Braden Noel went down with the head injury. But Lawrence is healthy enough to get back into the lineup. It looks like Hogan Saint-Don will get the start, but Lawrence is longtime starter with the Alouettes. They trust Sage Dockstader. We know they bring in the extra offensive line. They have Regis Sibasu, who's going to be suiting up because LP Barasa will not be in. But other than that, it's pretty much the same lineup that the Alouettes have had for the last couple of weeks.
1: Yeah, and that's exciting as they've dealt with some injuries, not major long-term injuries, but guys missing one or two games that cause a ripple effect across the lineup. And you talk about Justin Lawrence, the former starting center, reintegrating this lineup. I expect him to see a handful of snaps as they kind of ease him back into the regular season after missing an extended period of time. The good news is Hogan Saint-Don has played all along that offensive line. He's not strictly a center, so we'll see if the Alouettes bring Lawrence in strictly as a center and move Hogan Saint-Don around, or if we're going to get an opportunity at seeing Justin Lawrence perhaps play a little tight end.
0: We'll see where they want to move things around on that offensive line. One other piece on the offense I want to get to is we were very much on Tyler Snead 1,000-yard watch last week. Came up 18 yards short, but we're going to see that probably in the first half. We'll see what the Bombers will do. That secondary is something that's been working really hard. This Bombers defense full of veterans. They're going to be missing Dedrick Nichols, but the second 1,000-yard receiver in the CFL likely going to go down today.
1: Yeah, and it'll be the first time that the Montreal Alouettes have a pair of 1,000-yard receivers since 2012. My former teammates, SJ Green and Jamel Richardson. So an exciting time for Alouettes fans. And also, Tyson Philpott still on pace to beat Alan Pitts' record of 2,036 receiving yards in a single season, as Philpott currently sits at 1,229 coming into tonight's game.
0: And he had a quiet game against the Red Blacks, but he still ended up with two touchdowns, and you have 15 touchdowns between Philpott and Snead. Even in the red zone, middle of the field, they are the primary targets for Davis Alexander.
1: Yeah, Davis Alexander, 10 touchdowns, no interceptions in the red zone, as the Alouettes have been steadily improving in the score zone, currently sitting at 74.3% on the year. That leads the CFL as that dangerous attack can score from anywhere on the field.
0: Yeah, this is something the Alouettes maybe early in the season struggled with a little bit, but lately, once they get into that score, red zone, or whatever you want to call it, within the 20-yard line, they've been as dangerous as it gets, and they've been doing it with the run game. They get it to the inside the five, and the next thing you know, it's between Travis Tice, Dustin Crum, and Terry Wilson. They have 17 touchdowns.
1: And you look at Davis Alexander's stats and Philpott and Steed, and you wonder, you take those 17 touchdowns into account. I mean, these stats could be through the roof. I mean, they're already great, but yeah, they could have been even better had the Alouettes been able to punch it in from a little further out. But they don't care as long as they get the end zone and get some points on the board.
0: It's the Alouettes pregame show on TSN 690. Sean Campbell, Marco Breit. When we come back, we're going to hear from Anthony Calvillo. Had a chance to catch up with him earlier this week. And we'll tee things up for the Bombers and Alouettes next on TSN 690.
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0: Welcome back. Princess Auto Stadium in Winnipeg. Alouettes pregame show. Sean Campbell, Marco Brouillette. Marco, we haven't mentioned the weather just yet, but for the football players, probably perfect in an evening game. No wind and no expected weather tonight in Winnipeg.
1: Yeah, some clouds rolling in, but they don't look like rain clouds. This is a perfect late summer night for football out here in beautiful Manitoba as the Alouettes will welcome this. They've had their fair share of hot and humid football games in the first half of this regular season, but a perfect night for football here in Winnipeg.
0: A couple days ago, I was working the morning show. It was Tuesday morning. I had a chance to fill in for Connor McKenna and Sean Starr with Simon Slikas, and I had a chance to catch up with the offensive coordinator, play caller with the Alouettes, Anthony Calvillo. Let's hear what he had to say.
16: Joining us now, so I don't know which way to, Sean, is it OC? Is it play caller? Is it OG? Is it a first ballot Hall of Famer?
17: Alouettes legend.
16: Alouettes legend, Anthony Calvillo, joining us here on the morning show. Anthony, good morning, man. Thanks for taking the time. Greatly appreciated.
18: No, thanks for having me, guys.
16: So, Anthony, we're watching the Alouettes play. For me, they're made for television. It's just great to, you know, we all gravitate to great offenses. So I'm watching Davis Alexander do his things. You're calling it. The wide receivers are just doing it at this incredible level. But can you just maybe, like, from your eye, something that Davis Alexander does at such a high level that maybe us, the fans, we don't get it. We can't really appreciate what he does at a high level.
18: I think that the biggest challenge every athlete has is being consistent. And that's the thing that I think is very important. For the people who can be consistent week in, week out, year in and year out, have the capability to do special things. And this is one thing that we stress here. And Davis has been taking that to heart. You know, we've been together now for 5 years, working together. And Davis has worked under some great quarterbacks. He's learned under, you know, Cody Fajardo, also with Vernon Adams and Trevor Harris as well. I mean, these are elite quarterbacks that he got a chance to learn from, and now he's kind of made it his own. But I think the thing that he's doing right now is he's being consistent, but he's playing consistently at this high level that you normally don't see from a younger quarterback. But you got to give him a lot of credit for his routine to get himself ready physically and mentally every single week. And I think that's the stuff that people do not see, is his commitment to make sure that he's ready to play week in and week out.
6: So you've picked up the play calling duties this season under Jason Moss with the Alouettes. Watching the games, it's sometimes, Anthony, I'm flashing back to when you were quarterback in the early 2000s, and I'm almost seeing your thought process in Davis Alexander. How easy is it to be on the same page with Davis when you're making these play calls?
18: Well, it all starts during the prep week, right? So when we create the game plan, the next day Davis is in here at 6 o'clock with the other quarterbacks, and we are going through the film and we're explaining to him, listen, this is why we put this play in. This is who we're trying to attack. And this way he's able to see that as well. And then he's basically already visualizing that and then communicating that to the other players. And then we have a whole week of doing that with each play. Like, you know, Davis is in here every morning at 6 o'clock, and we are going over, like I mentioned, the game plan, and then we're reviewing the practice from the day before. So this goes back to what I mentioned before about his commitment to get himself ready. And it is special, like, because once you start playing, defensive coordinators are starting to see what your strength and what your potential weaknesses is. So you got to go out there and be consistent and be able to adjust based off what the defensive coordinators are doing now, because it's not easy anymore for him. It's not an average, like, okay, we're just going to play one coverage. No, we have to challenge Davis because of what he is doing. So that just, to me, when I see stuff like that, when the defense plays something that we did not anticipate, that means that they got a lot of respect for what Davis is doing to challenge him to see if he could adjust. And he does a great job of adjusting as the game goes along.
6: Anthony, I love, you know, getting behind the scenes a little bit with the play calling. A couple weeks ago, I had Tyson Philpott on the Owls this week, and I asked him, I said, when you crossed over 1,000 yards, he goes, oh, we knew what number we had to get to, and the play call came in, and, you know, Davis and I smiled at each other, and he got his 5 yards that he needed to get to 1,000. Last game, can you take me? Last game, did it happen organically, or you knew what was going to happen? There was... on the 21-yard line, Snead needed 21 yards, and I was in the booth with Marco, and I said, they're looking at Snead, Davis to Snead, touchdown. It was called back for offside. But were you guys calling that play, or did that happen organically?
18: It's organically, Sean, to be honest with you. Even the one with Tyson in Ottawa, you know, I'm up there, and I'm just calling the plays. You know, going in, we are aware where how close receivers are because they do talk about it. But it's not my main focus. Like, Tyson is a very highly targeted player for us. We targeted him anywhere from 10 to 15 times a game. And we have all these little slip screens to him. We have usually 3 or 4 per week. And I'm saying this because we do it every week. Everybody knows it. So when I'm going through a play, I'm not thinking about, okay, let's get him over 1,000 yards. So that happened organically. Same thing in this game. Like, in this game, again, nobody tells me during the game where he's at. I don't want to hear anything about that. I just want to call the game and not be influenced by that. So, again, our second highly targeted player is Tyler Snead. So with that particular play, we have a lot of run plays where we have guys going down the middle on a post route. And if teams want to leave the middle foot open, Davis always has the flexibility to throw that. So when that happened, we're excited, but then we saw the flag. And unfortunately, it didn't work out for him. But again, the biggest thing for us is continue to win those games. And like we tell the guys all the time, as long as we can play consistent, the numbers, the yards are just going to keep coming. And that's going to be our challenge.
16: Simon Slick is Sean Campbell. This is the morning show on TSN 690 in conversation with Anthony Calvillo. So, Anthony, we were talking about it before we went to break with Sean about when you were quarterbacking and that great group of receivers that you had, SJ and Jamel and Watkins and Ben Cahoon. And you have Davis Alexander playing at such a high level, and you look at this group of wide receivers. Like, for you as an offensive coordinator, it's not just about finding the guy, the fastest guy, the biggest guy, the strongest guy. It's putting a collective out there. So what makes this group of four wide receivers, I'm not going to say special because we're halfway through a CFL season here. They're putting up some fantastic numbers. But why does it work so well with this quarterback? What are you looking for as an offensive coordinator when you're deciding which four you're going to run out there?
18: Well, I mean, when you talk about Tyson and Tyler, you know, they've been around here now for the past 4 years. So we've seen them develop into who they are now. And we saw it early on what they were capable of doing. And, you know, you even throw a co-speaker in there as well. You throw, of course, Alexander Hollins, who just showed up last year. These guys are in the room because they give us the best chance to win. And then it's up to us to make sure that we give the guys enough targets during the game. And right now, a lot of the targets have been going, like I mentioned, towards Tyler and towards Tyson. But we need this entire group to go out there and perform at a very high level. These guys are very, very close. Like, when you talk about a team and why they're so successful, even going back to our years, there is a connection between the players on the field and off the field. And when you have somebody that you care about, you're going to go out there and do a little bit more. And that's what Coach Moss and our organization is creating here now. There is a special bond with these players on and off the field that when they step on the field, they want to play for one another. And, you know, I'm always excited when I see a Cole catch a touchdown pass, and you could see on the film Tyson excited, Tyler excited. There's no jealousy. There's no, hey, I need the ball. They're here to work. And then when you look at how they block, like our receivers, my goodness, when you see them block in practice, it carries over onto the game, and it's our top guys doing it for four quarters, and that's what we have established here, that we're here to work. Yes, you may have a lot of catches, a lot of yards, but you got to go out there and block as well. And it's a standard that we created for ourselves, and the guys are really bought into it, and I think that's what's paying dividends for us right now.
6: Anthony, what's the challenge with the Blue Bombers this Friday?
18: Well, they got a unique defense. Everybody knows it, that goes against them. You know, you have teams that play man, you have teams that play zone, but they have this concept on defense that we call match coverage. And, you know, it's a foreign language probably for the normal person, but it's a very challenging zone/man defense that they play. And Jordan Younger, the defensive coordinator, has really helped this defense master it. They are very, very good at disguising it, doing different things to challenge the quarterback. So that's always, it starts with there. And then, of course, you have, of course, the defensive lineman, starting with Jefferson as well. So each team always has a different challenge, but, you know, the good thing is our coaches and our players are always aware of who we're going to go up against, and we're always going to have a plan to go out there and defeat it.
6: So we can flash back on your career, Anthony, and we could tie a whole lot of your time with Montreal with Jim Popp's time with Montreal. And then you guys smoked the Red Blacks for the third time this season. They go to 0-10, lots of changeover. And thanks to the Owls and Anthony Calvillo's offense, Jim Popp is back in the CFL. You see that news this week?
18: We did. And, you know, I got so much respect for Jim, like you mentioned. We go back and, you know, we spend a lot of years together, not only as colleagues but as friends as well. And we've always kept in touch. You know, whenever I needed to talk to somebody, I would always kind of reach out to him. So, you know, I know he was doing this thing down south, but I'm excited. I'm excited for him. And just because, again, it's just somebody that has a strong, strong connection and history to this league. And he's just going to bring a lot of wisdom that's going to help that football team going forward.
16: Anthony, best of luck on Friday. We'll be listening. We'll be watching. Thanks for doing this, man. Greatly appreciated.
18: No problem. Thanks for having me, guys.
0: It was great catching up with Anthony Calvillo earlier this week on the morning show, and just a little different perspective from the OC, who I think should get a lot of kudos with the way that the offense has been rolling this year, Marco.
1: Yeah, Anthony Calvillo, who when he first transitioned to coaching, I think had a little bit too much put on his plate early on. He took a step back and took a couple of years to develop and has really found his groove as a play caller here in Montreal under the tutelage of Jason Moss, who had much more coaching experience than Calvillo, but it now seems that Calvillo is ready to let his wings spread and fly away with this Montreal offense. He's got a great crew and a lot of talent on that Montreal offense to keep putting points on the board.
0: Yeah, we'll see what kind of play calling he has today with the run game of Travis Tice in the pass game with Davis Alexander as the Alouettes get ready for the Blue Bombers. That's it for the Alouettes pregame show. When we come back, we'll have the anthem, the coin toss, and the kickoff next on TSN 690.
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0: Welcome into Princess Auto Stadium in Winnipeg. Montreal Alouettes football on TSN 690. Glad you could join us on this Friday night. You're staying up a little bit later as we are getting ready for the 8:30 kickoff local time in Montreal. I'm Sean Campbell alongside Marco Brouillette as the Alouettes at 9-1 take on the 5-5 Winnipeg Blue Bombers. And this is the beginning of many tests in the second half of the season for the Alouettes, Marco.
1: Yeah, especially when it comes to Western Conference teams, as the Alouettes have two matchups against the Bombers, two against the BC Lions, and two against the reigning Grey Cup champion Saskatchewan Rough Riders. A lot of travel as well for the Alouettes, as in 2 weeks' time they will be going all the way out to the West Coast to Vancouver, and then later in October out to Regina. But this is a football team that's been getting it done both at home and on the road. A perfect 6-0 at Percival Molson Stadium for the Alouettes. Meanwhile, 3-1 on the road. That sole loss coming to the hands of the Edmonton Elks in a controversial overtime loss earlier this summer. But the Alouettes, on paper, the favorites to come away with the win here tonight at Princess Auto Stadium, but one of the most difficult venues in the CFL to play. And a lot of those Alouettes newcomers are going to get a taste of this Winnipeg fan base pretty early on in tonight's football game.
0: But it's interesting because you talk about how the Alouettes at home have been perfect. On the road, they're 3-1. But Winnipeg at home, 2 wins and 4 losses, and they're going to be on the road a whole lot in the second half of the season because this is their 7th home game.
1: Yeah, they've got a tough stretch over the last couple of games. Started last week against the Elks, a heartbreaker that they lost after a walk-off field goal that gave Edmonton the win. But they're obviously playing the Alouettes here tonight. They've got two games against the Riders and a game at the beginning of October back in Montreal. So if the Winnipeg Blue Bombers want to keep pace in the Western playoff race, a win would be crucial here tonight against the Owls.
0: Let's head down to field level for the national anthem.
2: Wing Coldplay.

0: Last time we were in Winnipeg, we were a little miffed at the flyover that they had, but that was a good one, Marco.
1: Yeah. Oh, yeah, we finally had some fighter jets this time around. A little bit of action here at Princess Auto Stadium tonight.
0: Yeah, a couple fighter jets, so hopefully we'll be able to see them again once we get to kickoff. Usually it's one loop or two. I know that's the way they did it in Montreal, as the Blue Bombers are ready to host the Montreal Alouettes for the first time this season. And later on this year, Winnipeg will be heading to Montreal for their second matchup. There are three of those left in the West Division for the Alouettes. Two games against the Bombers, two games against Saskatchewan, and two games against BC. So things don't get easier in the second half of the season for the Owls.
1: Yeah, Alouettes, good opportunity to test themselves against a couple of teams that they may face in the Grey Cup. If they can get there. Right now, the East Division looking like the weaker division, as Hamilton and Toronto are still jostling for that second spot in the East, as it has become pretty clear that the Alouettes are going to finish atop the East with an opportunity tonight to clinch a playoff spot if they can get some help later this weekend from a couple of other teams around the CFL.
0: We'll head to midfield for the coin toss for the Owls and the Bombers.
2: Hey, man, coin we're using today. And the club logo, which is Tails. Montreal, you're the visiting club. What is your call?
3: Tails.
2: Tails. Montreal's called Tails. Crystal, please flip the coin. Montreal's called Tails. It is ahead. You'll take the ball. Where do you want to kick from?
3: Stay here.
2: Stay here. Winnipeg has won the toss and is elected to receive in the first half. Have a great game, man.
0: So Winnipeg will start. The Alouettes will kick things off to get things going here on the road in Winnipeg. Marco, I turn to you. And what are the keys to victory for the Alouettes?
1: Well, offensively, I think they need to get Travis Tice involved and get him some touches early. We spoke about it in pregame. This Winnipeg defense giving up nearly 130 yards rushing per game. Meanwhile, Tice has been red hot over the past couple of weeks. Seven rushing touchdowns in his last eight games, averaging over 100 yards on the ground for the last six. Defensively, the Alouettes are going to want to knock Zach Caleros down early. You've got a 38-year-old quarterback who's only played six regular season games so far this year. If they can rattle him and not allow him to get in a rhythm, it's going to be a long night for this Winnipeg offense. And on special teams, they want to avoid giving up the big returns. Trey Vaval, a dangerous return man, doesn't have any punt or kickoff return touchdowns this year, but the Bombers do lead the CFL with nine big play returns so far this season.
0: Yeah, Vaval is back there, and he'll be in double duty as Diedrich Nichols is out. And special teams for the Alouettes, a little bit of a change here. I don't think it's anything the Alouettes should worry about, because Alex Gagne practices all the time as a long snapper, but no LP Bourassa for the Owls this evening.
1: Yeah, Bourassa was a game-time decision, and the biggest worry is the timing and the execution of the punts and the field goals. We know that Alex Gagne can snap the football, but can he do it under pressure, live-fire action? How will that affect the execution of the Montreal kicking game?
0: So Jose Maltos Diaz is ready to kick this off in a beautiful night in Winnipeg. As we've been here at different times of the year throughout the seasons, as we get our second flyby, about 20 seconds away from kickoff. But we have just over 20 degrees, a couple clouds, some overcast, but no weather in the area, and doesn't look like a drop of wind either. Both kickers were kicking some pretty impressive kicks in warm-up in both directions.
1: Yeah, we might see some extra long field goal attempts here tonight based on the intel we were able to gather during pregame.
0: So Jose Maltos Diaz ready to kick things off for the Alouettes. Vaval, he's got to jump up, and he's going to watch it bounce at the 30 right into his arms at the 25. He'll follow a block to the 40, and he fumbles. It's on the ground. Tyrell Richards is able to get that ball loose, but the Bombers are able to jump right on top of that, as that loose ball was picked up by the special teamer Cadwallader, and that'll save an opening possible turnover by the Bombers, and they will start at the 43, led by their quarterback, Zach Collaros. You mentioned only six games this year. 68.5% completion percentage, 1,426 yards, six touchdowns, four interceptions. Collaros will have the five receiver set to start things off. Three to the right, two to the left. Oliveira in the background, in the backfield, but they're going deep to open things up. It hangs up in the air, and defending that and knocking it away is Kennedy, looking for Dembski down the right side. So Bombers going deep to start things off with the five receivers, and it's going to be second and 10.
1: Yeah, the decision was right by Collaros. They got the man coverage look they wanted with Dembski in the slot to the wide side of the field. Now, Kennedy was in good coverage. That ball thrown a little bit behind. Kennedy got hands on Dembski as the Bombers receiver was trying to come back to the football, and we now have a challenge flag down on the field, thrown by Bombers head coach Mike O'Shea.
2: The play will be reviewed.
0: So, first play from scrimmage, we get a challenge.
1: And it looked to me like Kennedy just kind of put his hands on Dembski as Dembski was hitting the brakes to try and come back to the football, but I'm not sure that he was tugging on the receiver.
0: There's not much there. There is contact, but like you said, it is a underthrown ball. Kennedy didn't wrap his arms, but he did get his arms around the body, but didn't really hug, as we've seen. Back arm around the waist. That's an angle we can't see just yet. And this is going to be an interesting call as they go to review to start things off. Mike O'Shea has not been very good in the challenges this year at 20%.
3: After review by the replay center,
2: there's pass interference. Montreal number one.
0: His odds. Now he's up to 33%, 2-for-6. And that'll move the ball all the way to the Alouette 32. And Kennedy gets called for the pass interference after the challenge.
1: A little bit of a soft call there from the replay center, as Kennedy did put his hands down around the waist of Dembski, but it didn't look like he tugged on him. It was more so just to kind of keep track of where the receiver was before the Owls defender knocked that ball down. But challenge is successful, and now the Bombers are in Montreal territory at the 32.
0: And Collaros going to swing this over to Tim White on the right side with some blockers, and he'll get about 8 yards, maybe even nine, inside the 25. They'll mark him down near the 23-yard line. It'll be second and short.
1: That was good inside-out pursuit by Tyrell Richards, as he was the free man, but was about 15 yards away from the football when White caught it.
0: Good. So the jumbo package comes in. Bryce Perkins at quarterback. Owls with a late substitution.

0: 22 and might be third in inches. It was a second and a full one. And it will be third down. So they did get the stop, but they're going to keep that group out there. So third and inches coming up. So Perkins under center at the Alouette 22. Got a yard last time. Only needs inches this time, and he'll get it. So two pushes from Perkins. Brings the ball just outside the 20. First down, Winnipeg.
1: And this time Perkins takes it straight forward on second down. He looked like he was almost trying to get to the edge as the Alouette short yardage defense got burnt a couple of weeks ago on the outside, but Perkins ended up getting stonewalled short of the first down marker, but no doubt about it on third down as the drive continues for the Bombers just outside the red zone as the ball is spotted about the 20-and-a-half-yard line.
0: Brady Oliveira standing to the left of Caleros. And Caleros looking to throw, rolling to his right. Adeyemi Bergman chases him down. It's to be caught by their tight end. All the way to the 12, we're going to have another second and short as Daniels makes that grab, his eighth of the season. And that'll bring it inside the red zone to the 11-yard line, second and one. And Perkins comes right back onto the field.
1: Bomber offense flashing a lot of movement as they bring Dembski, the receiver, across the formation, faking the wide receiver sweep. It was well covered initially as the Bombers had two receivers downfield, but then the tight end Daniels just leaks in behind the play into that right side flat.
0: Perkins under center for the third time this game, pushes forward to the 10. Should be enough. He's dragged from behind, but they're going to mark him at the 10, and that's going to be enough for a first down for Winnipeg, and it'll be first and goal from the 10. Winnipeg has struggled in the red zone this year, under 50% touchdown rate, sitting at 44.8.
1: Alouettes will make some substitutions. Safety Nate Beauchemin is off to the Montreal sideline as special teams ace Tyrell Richards checks into the game.
0: They haven't ran the ball just yet with Oliveira, who's standing to the left. They're going to hand it off this time. He's got a little bit of a hole up the middle, into the pile and past the five to about the 3, second and goal.
1: There's a big push up front by the Winnipeg offensive line. Oliveira starts this run to the right. Adeyemi Berglund was able to cut inside and knife past the right tackle to get to the face of Oliveira, but a good cut back to the left allowed Oliveira to lower that shoulder and push forward all the way down inside the Montreal 5-yard line.
0: Jumbo package coming out here. Perkins will be under center. Second and goal from the 3. And he's under center. No one in the backfield. He's going to go off and try and get the edge on the right side, trying to get around Kennedy. Kennedy holding him, and he's pushed out of bounds at the 1. Perkins tried to turn upfield. Kennedy stayed with him every step of the way, but he did get a couple of yards. And it's going to be third and goal from the 1, and Winnipeg's offense is not moving.
1: And great effort by Kennedy coming over the top, shadowing Perkins as the secondary contain man. Kennedy keeps him shy of the goal line.
0: So the Owls are looking for a stop. Third and goal from the 1. Opening drive for the Bombers. Perkins under center going off the right side. Flags on the play. Touchdown, Winnipeg.
1: This is usually offside on the defense. Down at that 1-yard line.
2: Montreal defensive line.
1: That yard feels like a country mile. When you're down there, it's the penalty-aided drive for the Winnipeg Blue Bombers to open up this football game. Ends with a Bryce Perkins touchdown, his 5th of the season.
0: And a lot of Perkins on that drive. as the Alouettes gave up those penalties, and that's something to keep an eye on in this game. Winnipeg, one of

0: more disciplined teams in the CFL, and the Alouettes near the bottom in that category as Castillo comes in for the extra point. And he's going to punch that one right through for the Bombers. 7-0 lead. That drive taking 6 minutes and 5 seconds. 7-0 Bombers over the Alouettes on TSN 690.
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12: Hi, it's Ken Connors. 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I go get my Habs fix and I check in with Campbell versus Gallo. Sean and Mitch cover everything from why the team has a hard time protecting a lead to who should be playing on the first line with Nick and Cole. 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
0: Opening drive touchdown from the Winnipeg Blue Bombers. Another long drive to start the game that happened against the Red Blacks. They took almost 8 minutes on their opening drive last week, but didn't really bother the Alouettes offense much versus the Red Blacks. Let's see if the Owls can open and counter the drive that ended up with a Perkins one-yard rush, a third and one from the goal line. But as you mentioned, lots of penalties on that drive for the Owls. Castillo kicks this one off. Devontae Dedmon's going to grab it at the 10-yard line. Go up the left side, follow a block or two, hit the 30-yard line and fall over. And the Owls offense strolls out, led by Davis Alexander, 73.3 completion percentage, 3,400 yards. That leads the CFL, 20 touchdowns, 2 interceptions. And watch out on the ground. Travis Tice, number 3 in rushing, with 788 yards on the ground. Alouettes lead, or trailing 7-0 to the Bombers on TSN 690.
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0: Alouettes opening drive will start from their own 3 as they trail 7-0 on the road against Winnipeg. Winnipeg driving the field thanks to a pass interference on the first play from scrimmage against Kennedy. That brought the Bombers into Owls territory, but the Owls are looking to counter that on their opening drive of the game here in Winnipeg. Alexander gets a call. Tice in the backfield. Three receivers over on the right side. Tice moves into the eye. On first down, it's going to go to Travis Tice off the left side. And not much there. Short gain of a couple of yards. Second and long.
7: Bombers defense getting a piece of Tice as he was crossing the line of scrimmage. Slowed down his momentum as the crowd making some noise here at Princess Auto Stadium on a second down. Alouettes looking to respond after an opening drive touchdown by the Bombers.
0: Five receivers set for the Owls. Three over to the right side. Four-man rush. Davis Alexander gets it over to Cole Speaker. Going to make the grab, but short of the first down marker at the 40-yard line. So it's third and three, and it's a two and out for the Owls.
7: That was Trey Vival on the corner, just defending the marker as Speaker breaks his route about 3 yards short of what they needed for the first down. And with that ball thrown towards the sideline, even if Vival hadn't made the tackle, I think Speaker's momentum likely would have taken him out of bounds.
0: So Zima out there to punt for the Owls. And he gets this one off. Vival waits outside his 20. We'll grab it around the 23. Flag on the play as Vival will get to the outside. Archibald makes the tackle, but Richards was hit from behind, and this will back the Bombers up inside the 15. 7-0 Bombers halfway through the first quarter on TSN 690.
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0: 7-0 Bombers lead halfway through the first quarter. Sean Campbell, Marco Brienne on TSN 690. After the penalty on the punt return, the ball has been dropped back to the 14-yard line. And that's where the Bombers will start this drive. Just doing a little bit of research and, you know, keeping up to date. We've mentioned numerous times this season the Alouettes have 8 touchdowns with drives starting within their own 20. Bombers have 0. So the long drive is something they've struggled with this year. Now that I've mentioned it, we'll see what happens.
7: Hopefully you didn't jinx it for this Montreal defense.
0: Zach Caleros. It's 5 receivers, 3 on the left, 2 on the right. He'll reset them. Tap his helmet. Olivera switches sides. And he's looking to throw on first down in the pocket. Rolling to his left, now stepping up. And he's going to go for a run, and he'll slide feet first as Conte Arku was getting in his way. And not much on the ground. And they're actually going to have him lose a yard. So we'll see who gets credit for that sack. Closest player, right?
7: And on the reload there, it looked like Caleros was expecting pressure. He changed the protection and called Dembski to come in as the Bomber blocker and be part of a protection scheme. But Alouettes don't end up bringing the blitz. And so that left the Bombers with one less receiver downfield. Over on the left side as Caleros has to scramble for minus 1 yards on that one.
0: Second and 11, Caleros throwing right up the middle, and it's almost beautifully intercepted one hand by Beauchemin, but he'll knock it down instead. It's a two and out, and the Bombers have the punt. That would have been pretty if he could have brought that one down.
7: And Caleros had his man in the left side seam as Nate Beauchemin is playing the robber right in the middle of the field. A cover two shell with Beverett and Murray high, allowing Beauchemin to sit right in that 17-yard range with eyes on the quarterback. He makes a great break on the football and able to get a hand on it to break it up.
0: Sheehan punts this from his goal line. Deadman grabs it at zone 44, goes up to the midfield, to the 50. He's going deep into Bomber territory at the 35. He stumbles inside the 35 to the 32. Great return from Devontae Deadman, and the Owls have great field position here in the first quarter. 5:49 remaining. Owls trail 7-0 on TSN 690.
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0: Alouettes starting from the 33 of the Bombers after a great return once again from Devontae Deadman. So first and 10, great opportunity for the Alouettes to even this game as the Bombers are up 7-0, an opening drive, but then two and outs from the Owls and two and outs from the Bombers back-to-back. And the Owls, two and out percentage, very low, the best in the league at 20%. So Alexander starts this drive in Bomber territory. Snead and Philpott starting on the right side, now moving over to the left on the slot. Tykes moves over on the right. Alexander looking to throw. He backs up. He's in trouble, and he is sacked as the pocket collapses on the blitz. And he'll lose some yardage. They'll mark him down 10 yards back. It'll be second and 20. And he's sacked for the ninth time this season.
7: And that was a good job by the Winnipeg Rush, maintaining rush lane integrity, not allowing Davis Alexander to get outside as he's forced to swallow the football. And that is a big loss on first down for the Owls, looking to make some up here on second and extra long.
0: Alexander barking order, trying to get the snap in. He'll get it. Standing in the pocket, rolling to his left, trying to look downfield, asking for a little bit of help. He's got tons of time, no rush, staying behind the line of scrimmage. Now he pumps across the field. Cole Speaker makes the grab and takes a hit inside the 15 as Alexander rolled all the way to the sidelines, waiting for people to open up. Speaker takes the big hit to get the first down at the 14-yard line.
7: And that is a tough catch for Speaker, who knew he was going to take a hit. Caught that ball between three Bombers defenders, but I wish we had a stopwatch on Alexander as he had the ball for about 10 seconds before finding his man downfield.
0: So the Owls in the red zone. Tice in the eye on first down, rolling to his right. Alexander cuts across. He's got Philpott turning up. Touchdown, Montreal! Philpott's 10th of the season.
7: And the backside diagonal off the RPO. Davis Alexander rolling to his right. Has Tyson Philpott coming across the field from left to right, navigating through traffic. And a good job by Alexander with a man in his face, delivering an absolute strike to Philpott, who punches it in for his 10th receiving touchdown of the season.
0: So Philpott makes that grab after Speaker on 2nd and 20. Taking a hit to get the Owls into the red zone. Another red zone touchdown for the Alouettes. Jose Malcos Diaz up there for the extra point. Looking to equalize this game at 7, and he does just that. So the Alouettes have made it 7-7 and taken advantage of a short field starting at the 33.
7: And that was a big conversion on 2nd and extra long, as Davis Alexander, knowing that if he took off, he was going to come nowhere near getting to the first down marker. They were still in Malcos Diaz field goal range, even though it would have been a long field goal. Alexander buying some time and finding his man down the field, and just a brave catch by Speaker in traffic. Gives the Alouettes a fresh set of downs, and they don't waste it as Alexander connects with Philpott for the game-tying touchdown.
0: So Alouettes will kick this one off.
7: On the opening kickoff of the game, Malcos Diaz hit a fly ball to right that landed in the pocket between the Bombers return men and that front line, who are lined up at the Winnipeg 40. That's a lot of space between the back line and the returners. We'll see if Malcos Diaz tries that again or kicks it downfield.
0: The ball back at 15, and he's going to stay at 15 and grab it at the 14. He's got blockers on the left side. Now he cuts up the middle a little bit. Doesn't get touched and now runs into a player. Now he cuts back to the outside. Trying to get the edge to the 45 to the 50. Steps out of bounds near midfield. Malcos Diaz had to help out on that tackle as he was being chased down by Perales. But that is a great return from Vival as he changed things up halfway, and it will be starting from Al's territory at the 54. So another short field thanks to special teams.
7: That is the 10th big return of the season for these Bombers special teams. That leads the CFL, as Vival has proven to be one of the most dangerous return men in the CFL over the past couple of years.
0: And the Bombers, with O'Shea, don't give up many big returns. And Caleros rolling to his right, and he'll throw this into the hands of Neild for about a 4-yard gain, maybe 5. 2nd and 5 upcoming. So Al's defense getting right back to work. 7-7 first quarter. A couple substitutions coming in. Second and 5, Caleros. 5 receivers, 3 to the left, 2 to the right. Oliveira in the backfield. Caleros barking orders 8 seconds before play clock expires. It's going to be a draw. Oliveira gets the first down and more as the Owls backed up. And there'll be a flag after the play as he gets all the way to the 34. His first carry is a good one for Oliveira.
7: Yeah, we often see the draw play in 2nd and long. This time, Bombers only needed 5, but they caught the Alouettes off guard as
9: half the yards were gained, piling on. Winnipeg number 60.
0: So Winnipeg takes the 15-yard penalty after piling
9: first
0: on.
9: First down, Winnipeg.
0: And he'll bring the ball. But it is a first down at the Alouette 48. So back near midfield for the Bombers.
7: It's veteran center Pat Newfield. Put a little extra on Nate Beauchemin after the tackle.
0: 4 receivers over on the right side as they go in motion. Caleros in the pocket, holding, in trouble. Now he's going to go for a run. He makes one Owl miss, but he's going to be wrapped up by Tyrell Richards. But that's after about 6 yards on the ground.
7: Just enough space inside for Caleros to to step up. Good coverage on the back end by the Owls, who were rushing five. They had an opportunity to get Caleros in the Winnipeg backfield, but
0: they have an injury on the Alouettes. Tyrell Richards gone down on a knee.
7: Richards has played a lot of defensive snaps so far in this football game. Missed opportunity for the Alouettes to get a sack there. Although Caleros may have lost some of the speed of yesteryears, still a crafty veteran quarterback.
0: I'm just going to say this. I think that was a veteran move from a young player, Tyrell Richards. I think the Owls had too many men on the field because Mustafa Johnson went to the field. No one came back on, and now they're good for players. And I think Richards took a knee to say he was injured to get the substitution in.
7: That's some good football IQ right there.
0: I'm just saying. I call it like I see it. Second and six. Owls didn't want to give a penalty up on that play. See if it pays off. Owls are going to blitz on the outside. Caleros in the pocket. It's picked up, but now he's in trouble, rolling to his right. Conte Arcou trying to get him. It's thrown down the field and coming back to the football. And grabbing it is Neal again with a big play all the way to the Alouette 22. First down, Winnipeg.
7: And Kennedy comes off the edge on the blitz. Just takes a little bit too high of an angle as he gets washed past Caleros, allowing the Bombers quarterback to escape to his right. Good job by Conte Arcou on the secondary contain, but not able to get there in time before Caleros can get the ball downfield to Neal, who is well covered by Beauchemin, but a great catch by the Bombers receiver takes the ball all the way down to the Montreal 22-yard line.
0: First quarter, final minute. Oliveira will get the hand up, and he's got a hole, and he'll get it all the way to 12 for a 10-yard run and a first down for Winnipeg back in the red zone. Scored on their opening drive as they got down here.
7: That's something this Alouettes defense cannot do. They cannot allow Oliveira to hit that line of scrimmage with his shoulder square and a head of steam as he gets through to that second level. It can be very tough to take down. He now has 34 yards on only three carries here in the first quarter.
0: He's standing to the right of Caleros. Tight end Daniels is in on play. They're going to go to Oliveira, and he'll find a hole on the left side. Inside the five to the three. Yeah, that's a good 8-9 yard run. It's going to be second and short inside the 5-yard line for the Bombers. Owls last time got them all the way to a third and one from the goal line. But this is going to be a second and one from the three as Perkins comes right back in. He's got the touchdown for the Bombers. And this should be the final play of the first quarter with 2 seconds. And now zero on the clock. We'll get the playoff. Perkins under center. Going off the left side, and he's going to be wrapped up by Najee Murray, but from behind, Oliveira pushes him forward. And it looks like the Owls have the stop for a second, but it's going to be enough for a first down for the Bombers. First and goal from the one when we come back and start the second quarter. 7-7, Bombers, Alouettes. But the Bombers are 1 yard away from the touchdown line on TSN 690.
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0: One quarter down, 7-7 between the Bombers and the Alouettes. Bombers looking to score as they've got a first and goal from the one. And they've got Bryce Perkins under center. He's got the opening touchdown for the Bombers. He's got five on the season.
7: Winnipeg dominating the time of possession in that first quarter. 11 and a half minutes for the Bombers. Meanwhile, Alouettes only two drives, a two and out. And the scoring drive that saw Davis Alexander connect with Philpott for his 21st touchdown pass of the season.
0: And that came from a short field. And other than that, the Owls had a two and out. So only two drives for the Alouettes in that first quarter. And the Bombers, this is their third. The opening drive that led to a Perkins touchdown, a two and out. And now their third drive. They're trying to cap that off. First and goal from the one. Perkins under center. Oliveira in the backfield. Going to hand it off. Left side, Oliveira. Touchdown, Winnipeg. And the Bombers take the lead here in the second quarter.
7: Oliveira takes the handoff. Bounces it to the left side edge. Najee Murray was waiting for him, but Oliveira with the size advantage, only needing 1 yard to get into the end zone, lowers that shoulder and falls forward into the end zone as the Bombers cap off another scoring drive. Looking to go up by seven here with the Castillo extra point attempt.
0: Oliveira, the CFL's leading rusher, nearing 900 yards now on the season. And Castillo's extra point is good. And the Bombers lead 14-7, early stages of the second quarter. But that's one of the recipes for the Bombers, is get the run game going and keep Davis Alexander, the Alouettes offense, off the field with long, sustained drives.
7: Yeah, Alouettes defense needs to slow Oliveira down, as he's averaging nearly 9 yards a carry so far in tonight's game. That's a big Bombers offensive line who are getting the better of the Alouettes defensive front so far. A couple of missed opportunities on the pass rush from the Montreal defense allowed Caleros to get free and pick up some crucial yards, as well as make a couple of throws down the field.
0: So Devontae Dedman heads back for the kickoff return. Heading into the game, averaging over 30 yards a carry. That put him number two in the league. Still waiting for that big one from Dedman, but it's been very consistent. Already a good punt return this evening since he's gotten into the lineup after being injured heading into training camp.
7: Dedman.
0: Free agent waiting at his 10-yard line.
7: Dedman averaging 10 yards more per kickoff return than his predecessors here in Montreal.
0: And he'll grab this one around the 19-yard line, left side, trying to follow up. And he stumbles across the 35, but able to dive to the 40. And that's where Davis Alexander takes over. 3 for 3, 48 yards on the touchdown pass to Philpott. Did take a sack. And he has been running around a little bit in this game versus Winnipeg, but that was expected with their pass rush.
7: Yeah, both Willie Jefferson and Jake Ceresna, six sacks apiece so far this season.
0: Michael Fletcher got his third on a previous drive. Tice standing to the left of Alexander on first down. Alexander in the pocket, blitz coming. He's got Sneed right up the middle, and he turns upfield to the 40 And that's a first down and 1,000 yards on the season for Tyler Snead.
7: And there it is as Davis Alexander chases down the football and throws it over to the Montreal sideline. Good protection by the Montreal front, allowing a clean pocket for Davis Alexander to step up and find Tyler Snead right over the middle of the field, who had gained the inside on Bombers defensive back Major Williams, who was in coverage.
0: So the Owls have the two 1,000-yard receivers in the CFL, and now it's going to be a quick hit as tunnel screen to Alexander Hollins on the left side. He'll get 9 yards, second and short.
7: That's the bread and butter of this Montreal offense, essentially an extension of their run game, those wide receiver screens at the line of scrimmage. This time, it's Hollins who gets the nod with a good gain on first down.
0: Alexander stays in on this second. It's about a yard and a half, maybe even two, from the 32. Need to get to the 30-yard line. Travis Tice, and he'll get 5 for the first down to the 27.
7: That's exactly what you want out of Tice in that situation. One cut. Get those shoulder pads leaning forward and hit that line of scrimmage with some speed as he gets plenty enough for a Montreal first down. Owls looking to respond after a Bombers touchdown from Brady Oliveira gave them the 7-point lead here early in the second quarter.
0: But the drive continues for the Alouettes with a new set of downs. Tice stays in the backfield, now standing to the right. Speaker goes from the right slot to the left slot. Only two receivers downfield. Alexander in trouble. He's rolling to his right, and now he's going to go for a run himself to the 20, to the 10, to the 11. Just stepped out of bounds. Let's see where they put it. There is a flag as Philpott was in contact with one of the Bombers. They're going to say Alexander stepped down at the 10. It could be first and goal Montreal.
7: Yeah, that was Jonathan Moxie who knocked Philpott down to the ground.
3: Tony's decline. The gain is greater. First down.
0: So they're going to take the run from Davis Alexander, who does not run that often this year whatsoever. But the Owls kept everybody into block and only put Snead and Philpott down the field. And Alexander had so much space, he ran it. And it'll be first and goal from the 10 for the Owls. Taking the snap. He's going to give it over to Tyler Snead, turning upfield, touchdown, Montreal. He was wide open coming out from the backfield. Snead gets 1,000 yards receiving on the season on this drive, and he caps it off in the end zone with the touchdown.
7: And Snead, who is lined up in the slot to the right of Alexander, fakes like he's going to come across the formation on the RPO, hits the brakes, and leaks into that right side flat, wide open, an easy toss from Alexander. His second touchdown pass of the game as the Alouettes quarterback remains perfect on the night. 6 for 6, 96 yards, and 2 touchdowns.
0: And the extra point is up and good, and we are tied at 14. 11:45 left in the second quarter on TSN 690.
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0: Welcome back to Princess Auto Stadium. The teams go back and forth as Tyler Snead finds the end zone from 10 yards out, ties his game 14-14. Alexander, two touchdown passes, one to Snead, one to Philpott. But how about Tyler Snead, 1,000 yards on the season, Marco?
7: Yeah, just a great start for both Snead and Philpott, the dynamic duo now putting their names in the record books for the Alouettes. Last time the Owls had 2,000-yard receivers in one season, 2012 edition of the Alouettes with S.J. Green and Jamel Richardson. Different style receivers, bigger bodied, a little slower, not quite the dynamic and shifty receivers Philpott and Snead are.
0: Maltos Diaz, let's see if he wants to kick it away from the ball, and it's near the sideline, and it goes out of bounds at the 20. He's trying to pin him along the sidelines, but a little bit too much to the right, and that'll cost the Owls. Penalty against the kicker.
3: Legal kick out of bounds. Montreal, you first down Winnipeg at the 50-yard line.
0: And that's about 30 yards on that penalty as it went out of bounds at the 20. And another great field position for Zach Caleros and the Bombers.
7: That is a costly penalty as the Alouettes are trying to keep the football away from Vaval, or at least, as you mentioned, pin him in tight quarters. But Maltos Diaz just pushes it a little too far to the right as the Bombers will start this drive near midfield.
0: And they're going to go with a little hitch out on the far side to Ontario Wilson, and he'll get 20 yards plus some blocking downfield from Neil Dembski, and that's a solid play.
7: To make matters worse, Alouette's middle linebacker Jeffrey Conte-Arku down on a knee after that play. Conte-Arku missed a game with injury a couple of weeks ago. Now laying down on his stomach. Looks like the Owls training staff taking a look at his hamstring.
0: He did get credit for that sack in the first quarter. But that's a big piece of the defense if he's going to miss any time. So right now he's getting treated on the field. But that's a big play from Wilson. 22 yards. Now the ball is at 38 of the Alouettes.
7: Alouettes just outnumbered over there on the left side. Easy pitch and catch from Caleros to Smith. Rides that far sideline for a big gain on first down. That takes the ball all the way down to the Montreal 38-yard line. This Bomber drive started from their own 50 after Maltos Diaz's kickoff went out of bounds. Good news for the Owls. Conte-Arku back up on his feet, making his way back to the Montreal sideline. He'll have to sit out at least three plays.
0: Well, the Owls do have depth at that position with Mika Otwe and the rotation of linebackers that they use, including Tyrell Richards. And right now, always in. Getting the play call from Noel Thorpe. First and 10 from the Owls, 38. Calero, splits coming. He'll throw right away looking for Oliveira out of the backfield, but Alwe wraps him up, and that's just a short gain of a couple of yards. Second and long coming up.
7: Good eyes and reaction by Alwe, who was manned up on Brady Oliveira, who immediately releases to that right side flat, but Alwe was zoned in on the Bombers running back, able to take him down for a short gain on first down.
0: Second and 8. Only a 2-yard gain. Five receivers set, three to the left, two to the right. Oliveira on the backfield. Owls will bring five. Caleros in the pocket. It collapses. It's up. He dinks it down, and there's going to be a flag on the play after the play. And it's going to be Clarcius making the grab in the middle, and that's going to be enough for a first down, and I think a couple will be added on as Caleros is down on the turf. They marked him down at the 22.
7: Caleros was very slow getting up after that hit. It's another costly penalty here in the first half against the Owls.
4: Montreal number two. 15 yards unrestricted. First down.
0: And Caleros really felt that one as after the throw, Alway gets on top of Caleros and drives him into the turf. And that's going to be 15, and it's going to be first and goal from the 7 for the Bombers. And Alway, who comes in for Conte Arcu, plays a big part in the first two plays. So first and goal from the 7 for the Bombers, back in the red zone. And they're going to flick it over to Wilson, trying to get the edge up the field. He takes a hit into the end zone. Touchdown, Winnipeg. That little hitch play as he runs behind the offensive line right in front of his quarterback. He'll pick it up, turn up field, 7-yard passing play. And the Bombers take the lead here in the second quarter.
7: And the Alouettes contain defender on that. Just a little too shallow. That was Tyrell Richards, who got sealed and pushed inside, wasn't far enough upfield, allowing Wilson to get to the edge and run it in for the score. That'll count as a touchdown pass for Caleros.
0: That'll be his 7th of the season, and for Wilson, that's his 4th touchdown of the year. As Castillo puts the extra point through, and the Bombers lead by 7, 21-14, 9:40 left in the second quarter on TSN 690.
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0: Well, Marco, these teams seem to be just going back and forth at this time. Touchdown, touchdown. And we've got 5 touchdowns in this game. 21-14 Bombers lead here at Princess Auto Stadium as Castillo's ready to kick this one off.
7: And the Bombers, who are coming into tonight's game, averaging just over 25 points. Already have 21 on the board here in the first half.
0: But that was another drive that was aided by penalties. As the Owls are up to 3 penalties for 50 yards. Deadman will grab this kickoff at around his 14-yard line up the left side, trying to find a hole to the 30. He'll hop and make one Bomber miss and get tackled around the 35. And Davis Alexander right back out on the field. Good start for Alexander. He's got 2 touchdown passes, one to Sneed, one to Phil Potts. 6 for 6, 96 yards.
7: Alouettes will start this drive in their classic tight end set with Jacob Mason lined up on the left side of the line.
0: Tice in the backfield. Alexander looking to throw. Blitz coming towards the sidelines, and it's going to go to the sidelines. Almost like Alexander was throwing that one away, and that's his first incompletion, second and 10.
7: And not much room over there on the boundary sideline as Alouettes had one receiver in the flat, and Hollins behind on the deep out cut was well covered by the Bombers. Alexander putting it where only his receiver may have a chance at catching it, but that one was a little too high for Hollins as it sailed into the Bombers bench.
0: Second and 10 from their own 35. After that incompletion, another blitz coming. Alexander rolling to his right, trying to get away from Jefferson, backing all the way to the 15. Now he throws it towards Ferdinand, and that's going to go incomplete over his head to the sidelines. As once again, Alexander in a little bit of trouble and throwing that ball away. It's a two and out, and the Oswald punt down by 7.
7: Yeah, big Willie Jefferson in his face. Tough to get a ball off when you've got a 6'7 defensive end standing in front of you. Alexander lost some ground down near his own 10-yard line. Heads-up play getting rid of that football, but as you mentioned, a quick two and out from this Montreal defense as they have a late player running onto the field. That's Guidry.
0: As Zima stands back at his 20-yard line. He'll get this one off. End-over-end kick. Laval grabs it at the 27. Zigs and zags to the 40, and Nate Beauchemin will throw him down. Bombers with a 7-point lead here in the second quarter. 21-14, 8:16 on the clock on TSN 690.
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0: Bombers back with the ball. They'll start from their 41-yard line as they have a 21-14 lead here at home versus the Owls.
7: Yeah, Alouette's offense was looking to respond after another Bombers touchdown, but a quick two and out gives Winnipeg the football right back, and they'll start this drive from their own 41. And Winnipeg offensive line has been doing a good job up front all night, opening holes for Oliveira and protecting quarterback Zach Caleros.
0: And on first down, Caleros looking to throw, well protected, throwing the far side of the field. It's low, but did it hit the turf? Yes, it did. Incomplete. As Tim White tried to come back to the ball, but it was just underthrown a little bit. And second and 10.
7: A deep comeback route on the far side of the field. Kavion Ento, who was in coverage for the Owls, slipped and fell as Bombers receiver Tim White was trying to work back towards the football, but that one skips off of the ground, and it'll be second and 10 for the Bombers.
0: Still no sign of Jeffrey Conte Arku since he left the game. Last drive, Owls will bring a blitz off the side. That's Wes Sutton. Caleros right up the middle. He's got a man wide open. Tim White makes the grab for the first down in Owls territory at the 43. First down, Winnipeg.
7: And Owls were down a man in coverage with Sutton coming off the edge on the blitz. That leaves a lot of space right in that seam. We saw Caleros earlier in the game try to hit Tim White in a similar spot. Nate Beauchemin made a big play in the first quarter, but this time
3: Winnipeg number 61.
7: No Al's defenders around. That play will be whistled dead with an offside call against the Bombers.
0: Yeah, they just weren't set, so they're going to lose 5 yards. Calero's trying to take a quick snap there, getting the ball and going no huddle. But there was a little bit of movement, and it'll be first and 15, backing the ball up to the 48. The Bombers get the first down, but then take a penalty. Five receiver set, three to the right, to the left. Oliveira goes out as a receiver, and they're going to check down, and it's dropped. Cutting across was Wilson, and it was in his fingertips. It'll be second and 15.
7: That was Caleros' hot route underneath as Beverett came off the right side of that defense untouched. Caleros able to backpedal and buy just enough time to try and flip the ball to Wilson, but it was a little low as Bombers receiver unable to hang on to it, and it'll be second and 15 for the Bombers.
0: Caleros now 9 for 12, 116 yards with that touchdown pass. Second and 15 from the Alouette 48. Al's bring four. Caleros in trouble, but rolling to his right, buying himself time, and he throws as he gets hit, and he hits his man, but it's going to be short of the first down as Wilson makes the grab. As Tyrell Richards was all over Caleros, it's going to be third down in the field goal unit coming out for the Bombers.
7: And again, Caleros a little slow getting up after taking that hit from Richards, who did a good job after giving up the edge initially.
0: This is going to be a 51-yard attempt. Castillo clearly has the leg. Bombers have attempted 10 field goals. This will be the 11th from 50 or more this season. And from 51, goes right through. And the Bombers' lead is now 10, 24 to 14. And the Alouettes will take over at the 40. But now, double-digit lead for the Bombers here at home.
7: Yeah, Montreal would love to get some points on this drive. Their last possession was a quick two and out that saw Davis Alexander on the run due to Bombers' pressure. Travis Tice, only 2 carries for 7 yards so far here in this first half.
0: And we've seen them turn up in the second half a little bit more with the run game, but nothing yet in this game. They're going to go quick. Hitter out to the outside. Philpott with the tunnel screen, turning it upfield, and he's got a first down and more. And he executes that with perfection as the Islanders get to the line and get the snap off right away, almost catching the Bombers off guard to the 47.
7: I tell you what, Donnie Ventrelli, one of the pulling linemen on that wide receiver screen, absolutely demolished Bombers defensive back Evan Holmes, allowing Philpott to knife right behind him and get upfield for a big game.
0: So that's a first down. Al's with three receivers over on the left side looking that way. They're going to go to Philpott again, and he's got blockers with the wide receiver screen, but he'll get wrapped up around the 40 for a 7-yard gain, second and 3 at the Bomber 40. And we see that a lot. They bring Dox Cater in, and he'll go to the guard position, and then they'll move Ventrelli out to the tight end position. So normally the right guard, Ventrelli, when Dox Cater comes in, Dox Cater takes that right guard, and Ventrelli goes to the end. He's standing on the end with the extra lineman in, and they're going to go to Tice on second and 3, and he's going to be short, but he did get positive yards. How many yards did he get? It's going to be third and maybe one and a bit.
7: And Tice hesitated a little bit after taking the handoff to allow his lead blocker to clear ahead of him, but that cost him all of his momentum. And as he was trying to get restarted,
0: it'll be third and one, a full yard. Terry Wilson in for the first time. He'll come under center. Jumbo package for the Owls. Motion in the backfield. Wilson off the Left side. Looks like he's got enough. He needed a yard. Looks like he got a yard and a bit. Should be enough to move the chains. And that is a first down, Montreal. Well executed. And the drive continues for Montreal. As we approach the three-minute warning here in the second quarter, Owls are down by 10, 24-14.
7: That was a crucial play on third down that the Alouettes needed to convert, as momentum is already in Winnipeg's favor. Could have swung drastically had they gotten a stop on that third and short, but good execution by Wilson gives the Alouettes a fresh set of downs in Bomber territory.
0: Alexander looking to throw. Four-man rush in the pocket. Right up, looking for Snead, and he makes the grab in contention and rolls away. Down!

0: his second receiving touchdown of the game. What a play by Tyler Snead.
1: He should have been out of bounds. He should have been tackled a couple times. But it's Tyler Snead, so that's not going to happen. And the Owls now trail by three as we've reached the three-minute warning. 2:52 on the clock, 24-21 here in Winnipeg.
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1: 24-21, Bombers lead here in Winnipeg. Owls get their second touchdown of the game, a 36-yard touchdown reception from Tyler Snead. That will be all over the highlight reels, Marco.
0: Yeah, Tyler Snead having himself a game, going over the 1,000-yard mark on the season, but add to that two touchdown catches here in this first half to go along with a contender for CFL Play of the Year after a tremendous catch and run that ended with Snead stretching the ball over the pylon as Maltos Diaz lines up with the Montreal kickoff team here. We'll see what they do with the dangerous Trey Vaval.
1: They're going to cut across to Laval, but he'll take it away for Chris Ike, and he'll grab it. He's got a bit of a hole to the 45, to the 50. As even though they were trying to kick away, he came across and grabbed that ball. Laval is so dangerous in the return game, and he's given great field position for the Bombers. Last time, Maltos Diaz kicked it out of bounds. This time, he tried to kick to the up-back Chris Ike, but he just, Laval was able to get there in time. So it'll be at the 51 Bombers for the three-point lead.
0: And still no Kante Arku on the field for Montreal as we saw him on the sideline running through some drills. He's now on the bike.
1: Miles will blitz, but they're going to hitch it out to Tim White on the right side. Kennedy trying to catch up, but he can't. And White gets up the field. He's got a couple blockers all the way inside the Alouette 35. And that's good for about 23 yards and a first down for the Bombers.
0: That was well executed by the Winnipeg offense. You leave the free defender as the furthest man away from the football. That's Kennedy, who's lined up just outside the hash mark. He's got a long way to go to get to White. And White, a very shifty receiver out in open space, able to make Kennedy miss before getting upfield and taking the ball all the way down to the Montreal 35-yard line.
1: Veteran presence of Calaros on that play. Four receivers over on the left side, and he'll be throwing that way. It's up for Neal. He has to get up and grab it. He does. Kennedy takes him down, and he'll be short of the first down marker, but it's second and one. at the Alouette 26. They need to get to the 25.
0: That was a long throw out to the field side flat for Caleros. Ball hung up in the air a little bit.

0: bit, but good job by Neal going up to get it as Kennedy arrived just a fraction of a second too late to try and make a play on that football.
1: It'll be second and almost a yard and a half. Perkins comes in at quarterback. Take their time in the huddle. Perkins under center. Oliveira in the backfield. He'll go off the left side. Perkins, he's held up from behind, but does fall forward. Where will they mark this? No indication just yet. If they've got the first down, they may have to stay out there for third and inches. It's a first down. They won't. It's a first down at the 25. And Caleros jogs right back out on the field.
0: This Al short yardage defense has done a good job getting initial contact on Perkins short of the first down marker, but second effort paying off for the Bombers quarterback as he's able to push forward and get enough for a first down as we approach the 1:30 mark here left in this first half.
1: And Bombers taking their time trying to eat up as much clock as they can. They want to score and not leave anything for Davis Alexander from the 25. Oliveira takes the handoff off the left side, zigzags, finds a hole, gets run into by Beverett, but the pile drags for another 9 yards. And we have another second and one coming up.
0: That's an ongoing theme for this Winnipeg offense. Every time a defender makes contact and wraps up Oliveira, you see a swarm of offensive linemen pushing the pile forward as they get about an extra 3 yards there after contact.
1: And Bryce Perkins comes in for the 8th time with this jumbo package. Seems to be about 8-9 yards every single time on first down, and these second down and ones continue, and it'll just eat up more time on the clock as they're back in the red zone with a 3-point lead. It's 24-21. 1:10 on the clock. Perkins under center, no rush. Got 5 seconds to snap the football. Go off right up the middle and pushes forward to the 15 and looks like he's got enough for a first down. And that'll move the chains for the Bombers. First and 10 from the 15 with 60 seconds left before half.
0: You're right. Perkins has had a busy night as he leads all ball carriers with 8 rushing attempts so far in this football game. Surprising, given that you have 2 of the CFL's best running backs. Travis Tice only 3 touches. Meanwhile, Brady Oliveira, 6 carries, 52 yards.
1: So back in the red zone from the 15. New set of downs. 5 receiver set. Oliveira was out as a receiver, but he comes back into the backfield. Al will bring 5. Caleros, he'll give it with a screen to Oliveira, and he drops it. That's another drop from the Bombers. It'll be second and 10 from the 15 with 46 seconds left before half.
0: Alouette's got lucky on that one as Tyrese Beverett was on the rush. Oliveira chips him but lets him go, and Adeyemi Berglund, sorry, that was Perales, saw Oliveira leaking into that left side flat but had a bad angle to get to the Bombers running back.
1: So second and 10 from the 15. Caleros, 3 receivers to his right, 2 to his left. Al's bring 4. Caleros looking towards the end zone. He's got a man wide open. It's Neal, but he gets hit, and he fumbles the ball at the 1, and the Owls recover. Ento picks it up, and it's Alouette football at the 18.
0: And that was a huge play by Alouette's free safety, Nate Beauchemin, as the Bombers receiver, Tommy Neal, caught that ball about the 1-yard line, turned around and lowered his shoulder to try and get into the end zone. But Beauchemin stands his ground and knocks that ball loose.
1: They're going to review this to see if he actually caught the football, as he was short of the goal line, turned forward.
0: Oh, no. I think Beauchemin got a shoulder pad on that football before it crossed the white stripe.
1: They were looking to see if it was a touchdown or a catch. It was a catch. But did the tip of the football cross the goal line? First indication is no, but it's close.
0: And that's part of this Alouette's defense's philosophy, to protect that goal line at all costs, as it looked like Neal was easily going to be able to fall forward into the end zone. But a great effort and hit by Beauchemin, who gets that right shoulder pad directly on the football.
2: After review by the replay center, the ruling on the field stands. It's first down, Montreal.
1: And I'm with you. It's there. It's right at the goal line, but Beauchemin's shoulder gets there. And the Alouettes will take over from their own 14-yard line. It was Ento with the fumble recovery, his third of the season. Beauchemin with a forced fumble. And the Owls have 37 seconds to get into field goal range if they want to try, or a little bit more, but they're going to go with a handoff to Tice off the right side. Short gain, second down, 33 seconds.
0: And I think that was just a feeler run for Tice there. If he was able to break one, they likely would have hurried to the line of scrimmage and pushed to get into field goal position, but Tice only gets about five on that first down carry, and so now the Alouettes will set up in the victory formation.
1: And they'll take the knee with 14 seconds left. And there was a bit of an option if Mike O'Shea wanted to take one of his timeouts, but he won't. And the Owls will just wait for the zeros on the clock to take a knee here. And that'll hit halftime as the Owls trail by 3, 24-21, but they will start with the football in the third quarter.
0: And it's been a real back-and-forth battle between these football teams as the Bombers opened the scoring on their first drive of the football game. Alouettes doing a good job answering and staying and weathering the storm here in Winnipeg, as this has been a hard-fought battle for the Alouettes. A very physical football game, especially along the line of scrimmage, as this big Winnipeg offensive line has been getting the best of that Montreal defensive front. But a late play by Nate Beauchemin down near the goal line keeps the Bombers out of the end zone and off the scoreboard as Alouettes avoid disaster here late in the first half.
1: But they get that stop and they get the turnover and they trail by three. Should be a fun second half, but we'll break down the first half and look forward to the second half. Coming up next with halftime, 24 Bombers, 21 Alouettes on TSN 690.
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15: So the Alouettes are looking for a stop. Third and goal from the one. Opening drive for the Bombers. Perkins under center going off the right side. Flags on the play. Touchdown, Winnipeg.
0: This is usually offside on the defense. Down at that 1 yard line.
15: So the Isles in the red zone. Tice in the eye on first down. Rolling to his right. Alexander cuts across. He's got Philpott turning up. Touchdown, Montreal. Philpott's 10th of the season. Perkins under center. Oliveira in the backfield. Going to hand it off left side. Oliveira, touchdown Winnipeg. And the Bombers take the lead here in the second quarter. Tice standing to the left of Alexander. On first down, Alexander in the pocket. Blitz coming. He's got Sneed right up the middle, and he turns upfield to the 40. And that's a first down and 1,000 yards on the season for Tyler Sneed. He's going to give it over to Tyler Sneed, turning upfield, touchdown Montreal. He was wide open coming out from the backfield. Sneed gets 1,000 yards receiving on the season on this drive, and he caps it off in the end zone with the touchdown. They're going to flick it over to Wilson, trying to get the edge up the field. He takes a hit into the end zone, touchdown Winnipeg. That little hitch play as he runs behind the offensive line right in front of his quarterback. He'll pick it up, turn upfield, 7 yard passing play, and the Bombers take the lead here in the second quarter. Looking to throw, four-man rush in the pocket. Right up, looking for Sneed, and he makes the grab in contention and rolls away down the field. Five, inside to the pylon! Touchdown, Montreal! How did he stay in bounds? How did he not get tackled? Tyler Sneed does it again. Caleros, three receivers to his right, two to his left. Owls bring four. Caleros looking towards the end zone. He's got a man wide open. It's Neal, but he gets hit, and he fumbles the ball at the one, and the Owls recover. Ento picks it up, and it's Alouette football at the 18. Welcome into halftime, Princess Auto Stadium. 24 Bombers, 21 Alouettes. Alouettes will start with the football to start the third quarter. Sean Campbell alongside Marco Brouillette as the Alouettes hold off another touchdown attempt from the Bombers as they almost took a 10-point lead heading into half. But Nate Beauchemin causes that fumble right at the goal line, and Ento picks it up. And what a first half for Tyler Sneed. Couple of catches, three catches, two touchdowns, and over 1,000 yards in the season. Let's start with Sneed.
16: Yeah, and a highlight reel touchdown on his second of the first half as he makes a contested catch, bounces off a couple of Bombers defenders, stumbles, able to keep his feet, and then break another tackle down near the goal line before spinning and reaching that football over the pylon. But Tyler Sneed, I mean, once again, proving that he can be a number one receiver on any team in the CFL. He just happens to be number 1B here with Tyson Philpott in the lineup. But those two receivers who both had touchdowns in the first half of this football game, such a huge part of this Montreal offense.
15: All right, so that was one of the bigger plays. And the other one with Nate Beauchemin at the end. I mean, this could be a different ball game. It could be 31-21 and a half.
16: Yeah, I think the mood in the Montreal locker room is much different after that forced fumble from Nate Beauchemin, who also had another big play early in the first quarter as Bombers quarterback Zach Caleros had an open man right down the seam. But Beauchemin, who was playing in that robber spot, able to get a hand on it and knock it down. So a good night so far for the young free safety.
15: So the Alouettes now trailing in Winnipeg. It's not an easy place to play. The Bombers are a veteran team. You could see that veteran presence on defense causing a little havoc for Davis Alexander. What's not working
1: for the Owls offensively and defensively?
16: Well, offensively, I think they're doing a tough job and not doing a great job protecting the quarterback. We've seen Davis Alexander have to run outside the pocket quite a bit, and this Bombers defense has done a great job maintaining contain on Davis Alexander. They have a very athletic defensive end in Willie Jefferson. We saw the one play where Jefferson was on the rush. Alexander tried to outrun him to the edge, wasn't able to do it, had to backtrack, lost about 17 yards before having to throw the football out of bounds. And on the defensive side of the football, they need to be tougher up front. This is a big Winnipeg Blue Bombers offensive line, and the Alouettes are undersized on the interior of that defensive line. They are built on speed and aggressiveness, but they need to be able to hold their ground at the point of attack, as Brady Oliveira only has 6 carries so far in that first half, but has 52 yards and a touchdown. If the Bombers can get a 2-score lead here in the second half, we can expect to see a lot of Oliveira, and the Alouettes defense are going to have to find a way to stop him.
1: Yeah, and we know that Travis Tice is able to pick up a lot of yards in the second half of games when the Owls want to take the clock, grind it out. The offensive line loves that situation. But right now the Owls are trailing, and they've only gotten 4 carries into the hand of Tice, including one in the late stages when they were just killing a little bit of time. How do they keep Tice involved even though they're trailing in this game?
16: Well, they need to have the football more often. They ran only 20 offensive plays in that first half. Bombers with over 7.5 minutes more possession time than the Alouettes. So the Owls need to sustain some drives, increase that time of possession, and run some more offensive plays. That'll give them more opportunities to put the hands to put the football in the hands of Tice and try and get him going here in the second half.
1: Could they work him into the pass game as well?
16: You know, we've seen Tice catch the football out of the backfield. He has 33 catches for 215 yards, but right now I think their focus is keeping Tice in the backfield, part of that protection, so they can try and slow down this Bombers rush.
1: Yeah, we spoke about it. Both quarterbacks with strong halves, 9 for 11, 162 yards for Davis Alexander, 3 touchdowns. Zach Caleros, 13 for 17, 167 yards, and the 1 touchdown pass to Wilson. And we talk about the arm strength and the age difference between the two, but you could tell that Caleros has so much experience at that quarterback position. The way he reads that defense and he sees the blitz coming, he goes to his hot route and he's able to find the guy, and they've been able to get big gains from that.
16: Yeah, and he's not going to beat you with speed on the outside when he's bringing pressure, but he understands his protection scheme so well that he knows where his escape lanes are. He knows where he has room to step up, and he knows where his outlet valves are going to be so that he can dump the football. The Alouettes had 1 sack in that first half, but they had an opportunity to get 2 or 3 more as they were able to get hands on Caleros, but he had just enough room to wiggle by and get the football out of his hands.
1: So what would you like to see with the Owls' opening drive as they'll get the football?
16: I'd like to see them get Tice involved early and try and piece together a long drive, that 8, 10, 12-play scoring drive, either ending with a field goal or a go-ahead touchdown. They need to start swinging that time of possession back in their favor and keep this Winnipeg offense off the field.
1: I'm sure they would love to have a big return from Dedmon, as Vaval has caused some issues so far in the return game. As you could tell, the Owls kicking team trying to kick it away from him, but it's not working right now.
16: Yeah, they need to find a solution here, as they've tried several different things. They've tried kicking it high and short. They've tried kicking it towards the sideline. They've tried kicking it away from Vaval. At this point, I think they just need to trust their guys, kick it to them, and go down and make a tackle. Maintain lane integrity. Make sure you don't get beat outside and give up contain, and go out there and play football. Stop being afraid of Vaval and finding ways to keep the ball away from him. Challenge them head on, kick him the football, go down and make a tackle.
1: And they'll probably want to take the momentum of that big play defensively right at the end of half.
16: No doubt about it. Alouettes went into the locker room only down by 3 when they could have easily been down by 10. A great opportunity here to open the second half with the football and an opportunity to tie, if not take the lead for the first time in this game.
1: So the Alouettes have made their way back out onto the field, as well as the Bombers, as the marching band heads into the locker room as they gave us the halftime show here at Princess Auto Stadium. It is 24-21. Bombers lead the Alouettes, but the Owls will start with the football. to start the third quarter. And that's coming up next on TSN 690.
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1: We get ready for the third quarter, 24-21, Bombers lead. We keep an eye on the Alouettes bench. Sean Campbell, Marco Briette. Marco, we don't see number 9 right now, unless he's hiding behind another player. But coming out of the locker room, I did not see him. He left the game in the second quarter, missed a couple of series, but was working on the bike. But right now, I do not see him on the sidelines.
16: Yeah, Kante Arku, who missed some time earlier this season with injury, went down with what appeared to be a hamstring issue. They were working on it on the sideline. As you mentioned, spent a lot of time on the bike. He was a couple of yards away from the bench, running some sprints, some start and stop, but he has yet to emerge from the locker room here after the halftime break. So we'll keep an eye on that. Meanwhile, Mika Awe, the veteran linebacker who the Alouettes acquired during the offseason in free agency, has taken over in the middle of that Montreal defense. He's got 3 tackles on the night. As he comes out with the Alouettes kickoff return unit.
1: Well, he's part of the special teams because he's not a regular starter, even though he does get, I don't know, I would think almost 60% of reps on the defensive side. He's been a big part of this defense. Last year led the CFL in tackles as Castillo's ready to kick things off to start the third quarter as Dedman waits back at his 10-yard line. He's going to step up to the 23, start on the left and find a hole on the right. There's a flag on the play. He's tackled around the 34.
16: Alouettes were looking to set up the field return, but when the ball is kicked short like that, it makes for some tough angles for those blockers as the Alouettes are going to get pushed back here with an illegal block penalty.
22: Face mask. Montreal number 97. 15-yard penalty, first down.
1: So penalties again an issue for the Alouettes, and this will bring them all the way back to their 10-yard line, and they have 100 yards away to find the end zone. So big field ahead for the Alouettes.
16: Only the Alouettes' 4th penalty of the night, but they've been big ones as that's now 65 yards of penalties against the Owls here tonight.
1: So starting from their own 10-yard line to start the third quarter, they're going to go to the run game, and Travis Tice finds a small hole, and he almost made it all the way through. He's wrapped around the waist, and that'll be good for around 6 yards, maybe 7.
16: That was a good tackle from behind by Bombers linebacker Tony Jones. As after that cut, it looked like Tice was maybe going to get into that Bomber secondary with a head of steam.
1: He'll give him six at second and four from the 16-yard line. Alexander in the pocket, in a little trouble. He's rolling to his right. He's back at the end zone. He's going to throw this towards the sidelines, and it's going to be a two and out for the Owls as, once again, pressure in the face of Alexander in second down forces the incompletion. His third incompletion of the game, and that's three throwaways from Davis Alexander. And the Owls don't get the start of the third quarter that they want, trailing by three. They're going to be punting pretty much from inside their five.
16: And once again, this Bombers defense doing a good job with contain on the outside. They're able to flush Alexander with the pressure up the middle and using their speed to not allow the Montreal quarterback to get outside and make some throws down the field.
1: And after that penalty and a two and out, it's going to be a blocked punt by the Bombers. It's inside the five, and can they get in the end zone? They can. It's going to be first and goal for the Bombers at the one. Special teams coming up big for Winnipeg. It's Cadwallader able to get his hand on that. And the Bombers, with a great start to this third quarter, first and goal from the one after the blocked punt.
16: And backed up in your own zone with your second string long snapper in the game. The Bombers dial up the pressure. The snap looked good, but Cadwallader came free right through that left side. And as a punt protection team, if you're going to leave a man free because of the mathematics, you got to allow the guy the furthest from the football, but not the case that time as the Bombers get a clean block.
1: And Perkins on the quarterback sneak going off the right side. I don't know if he's got enough on first and goal. And there's going to be a flag after the play. Very, very late flag coming. Al's got the stop as they've gotten initial contact on Perkins on many of these plays.
2: After the play, 15-yard misconduct foul against Montreal number 94. First down at the 1-yard line.
1: Doesn't really move the football, but they're just going to get another down. So instead of second and goal, it'll be first and goal.
16: Good news for the Owls, despite the bad situation they're in, is that Kante Arku was out there with the Montreal defense.
1: He's still out there on a first and goal from the one. Perkins going to try off the right side, diving forward, touchdown Winnipeg. So just 2 minutes into the second half, Al's punt gets blocked and the Bombers score. And their lead is 9 with a pending point after.
16: Yeah, not the start the Al's wanted to this second half, as a miscue on special teams gives the Bombers the ball down on the 1-yard line. And two plays later, Perkins punches it in for his second touchdown of the night.
1: So that is as short a field as you could get for an offense. Extra point is good. And the Bombers get that 10-point lead they wanted in the second quarter. Early in the third quarter, 12:45 left in the third on TSN 690.
3: 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It's time to celebrate television's best with the Emmys. Mariska Hargitay hosts the award show that could see history in the making. The Emmys, live Monday, September 14th on CTV and Crave.
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1: Well, that's a start for the Bombers, who don't even start with the football in the third quarter. They get the punt block and then the one-yard plunge. It's Bryce Perkins' second of the game. And now they lead 31-21. Lots of football left. Don't go anywhere, Marco. And not like you were planning to, but
16: I got to wait for the team flight, I guess.
1: Well, it's Castillo. Had a shorter kick last time, kind of ruined the Owls' plan return. This will be a longer kick, and Deadman waits for it at the 10. Now he's got blockers on the left side, trying to find a hole. Cuts across. Now we'll go to the other side. Can he get the edge? Deadman's just got Holm in front of him at the 40, the 45, and he gets rustled to the sideline. Better field position for the Alouettes at the 46.
16: Good news for the Owls. No penalty flag on that Deadman return as on the one to open up this second half. A face mask call against the Alouettes. Pushed them deep in their own territory and a quick two and out followed by block punt. Now has the Alouettes trailing by 10 with just under 12 and a half minutes left in the third quarter.
1: On first down, Alexander throwing. He gets it over to Tyson Philpott. He makes the grab. Short gain of about 3 yards. He's tackled right away. Now maybe it's 4 yards. We'll see where they mark it. At the 50, it'll be second and six. Time of possession heavily in favor of the Bombers. Owls have had 3 2 and outs in this game. Trying to get a first down here near midfield. Second down conversion rate of only 33% in this game for the Alouettes, who have 21 points. Second and six, four-man rush. Alexander checks that down. It's Ferdinand's going to make the grab, and he's close to a first down. We'll see where they mark forward progress. He's pushed back to midfield, and it looks like it'll be third and one.
16: Well, it's just
1: maybe two. Let's see. Where are they going to mark it? They're going to mark it inside. It's third and one. They need about a full yard here. Kerry Wilson comes up. Ferdinand didn't really turn upfield how he should have in that situation for the young receiver.
16: Yeah, a little lack of awareness as he tried to make a move on Holmes instead of just lowering his shoulder.
1: Wilson plunges forward, and looks like he's got enough for a first down, and the Owls will move the chains.
16: Wilson was aided by a block in the back by Tice, who projected his quarterback forward.
1: Probably get a bruise from that one. Heard Joey Alfieri call Travis Tice the Red Rhino. The new set of downs. They get the first down. No two and out for the Owls. Tice standing to the right of Alexander. Alexander looking to throw on first down. He's in trouble again. And he's going to get wrapped up. And he flips the ball. It's bouncing around. It's all over the ground. And it's going to be recovered by the Bombers. And Alexander is hurt on the ground. He is holding his leg as we speak. Critical moment for the Alouettes in trouble. Alexander turns it over and he is on the turf. Grasping at his right leg. As he is now surrounded by Owls players. In what was a chaotic football play, Marco.
16: As Alexander was trying to break outside, Bombers defender got a piece of him, tried to flip it underneath to Travis Tice. Now I'm wondering if this might be an incomplete pass. I'm not sure Tice had full possession of that one, but as he was flipping the ball, he got pulled down from behind, and I think his right ankle may have got caught in the turf. That appears to be what the trainers are looking at.
1: He gets, it looked like he got stepped on as he was down. As we try and take a look here with Alexander trying to throw this towards Tice.
16: And I think we're going to get a horse collar call against the Bombers' defense. That was Michael Fletcher got his hands up on the back of Alexander's jersey, but the more pressing issue right now, the health status of Davis Alexander, is he's still laying on the turf being tended to by the Alouettes medical staff.
1: Yeah, so it was a freak play where Tice actually gets that pass, and he turns upfield. Then it's fumbled and recovered by the Bombers. Dustin Crum and Terry Wilson both warming up as we speak, and Davis Alexander still on the turf as they're looking at his right leg ankle. As we're trying to get almost a look at see what happened. I'm not sure from a twist or a step. We'll let you take another look, Marco.
16: Just kind of looks like it got caught underneath there. And then there were a couple of players around Alexander while he was on the ground. Good news, he's up on his feet, slowly walking back to the Montreal bench.
1: And he makes his way to the bench. But again, this play is being reviewed. You did mention a possible horse collar tackle. Right now, they did rule Bomber football on the reception and fumble from Tice. And into the tent goes Davis Alexander.
2: After automatic review by the replay center, all the rulings on the field stand. It's first down.
1: So it will be Bomber football, so the Alouettes turn it over. Davis Alexander stays down on the turf, now gets up on his own in the tent, and the Bombers will take over from the Alouette 44. Up by 10, 10 minutes left in the third quarter. Critical moment of this football game.
16: Alexander just trying to make a play when there wasn't one to be made.
1: And Fletcher again on top of Alexander, and Calero's putting that up and bringing it down as Wilson, a contested ball against Ento for a big play inside the 30, first down Winnipeg.
16: And Ento thought he had the interception off of the fake toss, long developing play as Caleros comes back to the deep out to the field side. Kento had a good break on the football, but just unable to get his hands on it.
1: So the Bombers trying to take advantage and extend their 10-point lead here in the third quarter. Oliveira taking a handoff off the left side. Flag on the play. And he'll get about 7 on the run, but this could be coming back.
16: It was a good job by Kennedy coming up to help with run support, as it looked like Oliveira was going to run free to the edge, but that might be because there was a holding call.
2: Holding. Winnipeg number 53. 10-yard penalty, first down.
1: And you see the referee in the backfield on a run throw that flag. Very possible that's a hold, and that's the case. They'll bring the ball back. It'll be first and 20 from the 38. Alexander still in the tent. Good news, he was on the field for a while, but able to get up under his own power. Oliver goes out as a receiver on the left side. Caleros looking to throw towards Oliver. He turns and he makes the grab. Flag on the play. Another flag on the play. And they'll pick up about 19.
16: And Kennedy, who was out there in the flat, looked like he got knocked down from behind as Dembski was making that catch.
1: Sure, it's Dembski 10, not 20, as he was cutting across right in front of Oliver. And are they marching the football back again?
2: Blocking downfield before the pass is caught. Winnipeg number 80. 10-yard penalty. Remains first down.
1: So it'll be first and 30.
16: There's Ontario Wilson just got a piece of Kennedy, who was trying to come up and make the tackle on Dembski.
1: So it's first and 30 with the ball back at the 48 of the Alouettes. Six receivers, three on each side for Caleros. Four-man rush. And he overthrows Cobb and completes second and 30.
16: Yeah, it looked like Cobb and Caleros weren't on the same page there. I think the Bombers quarterback thought Cobb was going to hit the brakes and settle outside. Instead, he keeps coming in, and that ball sails way over his head.
1: At this point for the Bombers at second and 30, at the 48, they're probably just trying to get some yardage for a better field goal attempt from Castillo as we approach the halfway mark of the third quarter. Oliveira in the backfield on second and 30 from the 48. Now to bring four. Caleros in the pocket, rolling right. He's looking downfield. He's got lots of space in front of him. He's going to go short and pick up about 15 yards to the 35. It'll be third down, and the field goal unit comes up.
16: And the Bombers got away with one there as Adeyemi Berglund, who was on the rush and was trying to redirect to go contain Caleros.
1: Davis Alexander just came out of the 10 and put his helmet on as he's checking his feet with nobody next to him. And a little bit of a delay right now. And it looks like we're going to have a challenge from Jason Moss.
16: Like, he may be looking for the hold on Adeyemi Berglund.
2: Montreal's challenged in the previous play for legal participation. This play will be reviewed.
1: Maybe stepped out of bounds, Wilson, as he was making that play near the sidelines, and his left foot was out of bounds before he came in, and this will definitely change. And the Owls should win that challenge, as right now on the season, 4 for 9, that should move him to 5 out of 10 to 50%, but we'll wait for official call.
16: Good job by the Alouettes staff spotting that and relaying the message down to Moss. You're right, it looks like that left foot stepped out of bounds before Wilson came back to make the grab down at the 35-yard line.
1: Meanwhile, gives Alexander a little bit more time to warm up. Looks like he's going to be fine. He came out of the tent, put his helmet on, and right now he's on the sidelines gearing up to go back on the field. So more of a scare. Again, when we looked, it didn't look like his ankle rolled or got caught, but more stepped on.
16: I think the Owls medical staff really took their time with Alexander. Make sure that everything was okay and that he'd be able to get up on his own power. Spent a little bit of time in the tent there. Probably got a quick tape job on that foot.
1: This review's taking a little bit of time now. When we had one look at it, and it looked like he stepped out of bounds, but again, it was from an angle that it was tougher to see, whereas we get a second look here. More of a bird's eye view. It's close, but that first one clearly looked like he stepped on the white.
16: You're right, that higher angle made it look a lot tighter than it seemed on the first one we saw.
1: And CFL Replay Center taking their time with this one. It is 31-21, Bombers lead, 7:32 left in the third quarter. If it's a completion, the field goal attempt will be coming with just over 40 yards for Castillo. But we'll see if that was an illegal catch or not. And it looks like it's going to stand. And maybe that left foot did stay in, and from that one angle it looked like it didn't. And everybody seems to be not moving, and we'll get a call.
16: Yeah, that last angle they just showed. It's close, but I think Wilson managed to keep that foot in bounds.
1: So now make that 4 out of 10, near the league average of 40%.
2: After review by the replay center, the ruling on the field stands. It's third down.
1: So the Owls will lose the timeout and the challenge. And it'll be a 43-yard field goal attempt for Castillo.
16: A little bit of a breeze picking up here in the face of Castillo.
1: Castillo has the leg, but the field goal department around 85%. Deadman waits behind, but he's not going to have a play because it goes right through. And the Bombers' lead is now 13, 34, 21, 7:22 left in the third quarter on TSN 690.
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1: Welcome back to Princess Auto Stadium. Sean Campbell, Marco Briette, and Davis Alexander after hobbling off last drive after the pass completion and then fumble Travis Tice, as it looked like his foot got stepped on and he took a while to be down on the turf, went to the 10. He's good to go, and we'll start this drive, Marco.
16: Yeah, lost in the injury scare was the poor decision from Alexander as he was being wrapped up to try and flip the ball to Tice in traffic, but Al's defense able to limit the damage to 3.
1: But they're down 13, so this offense has to turn up, and they're going to go to Travis Tice on the ground on first down, and he can't find that next level, something he does so well. As the Owls go back to the run game, it's a short gain of about 3.
16: And this Bombers defense that was giving up nearly 130 yards a game on the ground coming in to tonight's matchup, doing a good job keeping Tice in check.
1: Owls' second down conversion rate in this range is around 58% on the season. It'll be second and about 6.5. And they're going to go right back down to the ground to Travis Tice trying to move forward, and he's got nowhere to go. It's third down, 2 run plays, and the Owls can't get the first down. It's a 2 and out. No passing from Alexander as he comes back from that foot injury. Didn't miss any plays on offense. But the Owls down by 13 are punting here in the third quarter, and their last punt got blocked.
16: Yeah, we'll see if the Bombers dial up some pressure. It looks like they're going to play it safe here.
1: The Owls from their own 46 is 3rd and 3. Zima at his 33. The pressure's coming, and he gets this one off. End over end. Vaval backs up to the 10-yard line. He'll grab it, hesitate, stutter step, trying to get to the 25, and tackled by Sutherland and Richards. And it'll be the 25-yard line for Zach Caleros and the Bombers with a 13-point lead.
16: Good effort by Richards, who was able to come off the block and squeeze Vaval towards that sideline as Bombers weren't lined up and showing pressure, but they were able to get some guys into the lap of Zima, who did a good job getting that punt off. And now this Montreal defense needs a stop here as the Bombers' lead stands at 13 with 5.5 left here in the third quarter.
1: And they want to make sure they keep this a two-score game, and Oliveira will get a run, and that's easy pickings. 11 yards on the ground for the league's leading rusher. First down to the 36.
16: Not a good sign when all CFL left tackle Stanley Bryant is all the way up to your middle linebacker, driving him back 7 yards downfield. As this Winnipeg offensive front continues its physical play.
1: A fresh set of downs from the 36. Laros resets his receivers, 5-receiver set. Oliveira standing to his left. Going to go right back down on the ground. And once again, he goes about 5 yards without being touched. He'll get about 8 on the ground. 2nd and 2. Maybe 3.
16: That's a little bit of a trade-off for the Alouettes. I mean, so many versatile and athletic defenders, they give up some size on the inside, and they're really getting bullied up front tonight.
1: As the Bombers going back to the run game with a 13-point lead, we'll keep an eye on Oliveira standing to the right of Caleros. And he'll get it again. He'll jag off to the right, put his shoulders down, bowl over a defender, and get the first down. Across the 45 to the 46. First down, Winnipeg.
16: Beverett was waiting for Oliveira right at that first down marker, but with his feet still, he stood no chance at knocking Oliveira down as the Bombers ball carrier bowls him over and gets the yards needed for a fresh set of downs.
1: Three receivers over on the left side. Bombers have kept this one on the ground. Owls bring bodies in the box, but Calero's looking to throw this time. Staying in the pocket, now rolling left, well protected. And he'll throw it open side. No one is there. Incomplete. 2nd and 10.
16: And you see the difference between these two defenses. The Bombers have done a great job when flushing Alexander out of the pocket, keeping contained and not allowing him to get outside and throw the ball down the field. Meanwhile, the Alouettes been pinned inside a couple of times, which has allowed Caleros to spill outside. This time he had no receivers in the area, however.
1: 2nd and 10. Owls looking for a stop against the Bombers. They're down by 13. Third quarter action, 3 minutes on the clock. 5 receivers. Owls bring 5. They're going to get it out to Clarcius, and he'll make the grab short of the first down marker, but work the sidelines for the first down into Owl territory.
16: Clarcius just sits underneath as the other Bombers receivers clear out. Closest defender was Nate Beauchemin, who had to come from inside the numbers, but by the time he got there, Clarcius well past that first down marker.
1: So new set of downs, bringing some extra bodies on the offensive line, and they'll go right back down to the ground as Oliveira is wrapped up for a tackle for loss by Isaac Adeyemi-Berglund. It'll be 2nd and long, as that's a loss of 2.
16: Great job this time by Adeyemi-Berglund, knifing inside of the block and then able to redirect and take a good angle to wrap Oliveira up behind the line of scrimmage.
1: But another drive from the Bombers, just eating up so much clock with a 13-point lead. Less than 2 to go here in the third quarter. It's going to be 2nd and 12. Owls looking for a stop. The ball's at midfield. This will keep the Bombers out of field goal range. Receivers go in motion. Owls blitzing again. Caleros, he's going to check down. He's got Tim White coming across the field. He turns upfield and he's got the first down. Well-executed play from the Blue Bombers. They needed 12, get 14 to the Alouette, 42.
16: And that's been the Bombers' answer to pressure. We saw in the first half a similar play where the Owls were blitzing. Caleros tried to flip it over to Ontario Wilson, but Wilson had dropped that one. This time, Tim White just stems down the line of scrimmage and comes

0: See if he's got the first down, and they do. So the Bombers will move the chains, and Caleros comes right back out. 5 seconds left here in the third quarter. As three quarters in, the Alouettes only have about 14 minutes of offensive time with the football. 4 2-and-outs. And the Bombers taking advantage of some Alouettes mistakes. And now another long drive into Alouette territory. First down at the Alouette, 32. Caleros looking to throw. He's got Dembski turning up field, and he's got another first down inside the 20. I'll say they rip the ball and pick it up. Or are they going to say he's down by contact? Alouette celebrating like they have the football.
1: And the officials say they do.
0: And it's Alouette football. They get the turnover as we hit the third quarter. Like all turnovers, it will be reviewed. And we'll come back.
2: There's a fumble recovered by Montreal.
1: Looks like he was on top of an Al's defender. His progress had stopped. I think that was Perales that punched it out late.
0: Well, we'll sort it out when we come back with a fourth quarter. Is it Alouette football? Referees said yes on TSN 690.
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0: Well, Marco, fourth quarter starting, 34-21, Bombers lead, and we have quite the standoff with the two offenses down on the field.
1: And neither team wanted to back down right now as the officials seem to still be awaiting the call from the CFL Replay Center.
0: Another very close call as this is a turnover, and they all get reviewed. They called turnover in favor of the Owls. Fumble from Dembski as he was laying on top of an Alouettes player, and then it got ripped from his hands. Didn't seem like the referees called forward progress. Stopped. His knee or elbow didn't touch the turf. So the Owls' offense is out there, but the Bombers believe it's their football in the Alouette red zone. And we await here at the start of the fourth quarter.
1: The Alouettes are a little more confident as their defense is sitting on the bench with their helmets off. Meanwhile, the Bombers' defense is standing on the field about 5 yards outside of their sideline with their helmets on. Still no call from the officials. As you mentioned, was ruled a fumble on the field. And now the Bombers' defense going back to their bench. A real test of wills here.
0: Probably someone said, get to the bench. They're not on the field. You don't go on the field. We know in the CFL a lot of times they announce the play ahead of time. And it looks like it's going to be Bomber football because I see Alouette's defensive players putting their helmets on.
1: And we have two officials making their way to the sideline to have a discussion with

0: Jason Moss. Again, if they called for progress, they can't challenge that. If we get another look at the play.
1: Adeyemi Berglund, the third man in, that looked like he punched that one out, and then Perales came in with an uppercut as well. But it looks like the Bombers will retain the football after all.
0: Again, I'm curious what the exact call is, because the player was not down on the turf. As we're about to get the call from the referee, as the Owls defense trots back out on the field, and it's back in the red zone for the Bombers with a 13-point lead to start the fourth quarter. So the Owls thought they got the turnover, but it was overruled.
2: Replay center, going on the field, has been reversed. It's first down, Winnipeg at the 18-yard line.
0: So it's just reversed, no real explanation. To the dismay of Jason Moss on the sidelines, who's just holding his hands on his hips. In frustration with the Owls trailing by 13 here to start the fourth quarter, back in the red zone for the Bombers. Four receivers on the right side. Oliveira in the backfield. Kolaros changing the play. Owls bring five. Kolaros looking to throw towards the sidelines. He's got a man open. That's Neal. He turns upfield, and he'll be tackled around the seven. It'll be first and goal. Winnipeg.
1: Yeah, way too much cushion on the outside as Kavion Ento was practically in the Montreal end zone.
0: They're going to get forward progress to the five. The Bombers have been 4 for 6 in the red zone today. One turnover at the 1 yard line. As they're up by 13, looking to make this a 3-score football game. From the five, Oliveira up the middle, pushing forward. The pile is there, and they're going to get him to about the 2, and now a flag on the play, and this looks like it's going to be against the Bombers.
1: Yeah, that'll be Neufeld. Neufeld again, that took Adeyemi Berglund down to the ground about 5 yards deep in the end zone.
0: So it would have been second and goal from about the 2. And we'll see the official call, but this should back the Bombers up.
1: That's after the whistle, so it will be second down.
0: This has been a messy football game, Marco. Lots of penalties, lots of mistakes from both sides, fumbles, misplays on special teams.
1: Alouettes defense need to hold the Bombers to a field goal here. So that would still keep it a 2-score game. Owls would need a couple of 2-point conversions.
0: I mean, with the amount of time we're in the replay center here, once again, we're waiting from the official who seems to be talking. And the ball has not moved just yet. There was a flag on the play.
1: Official who threw the flag was standing right next to Neufeld as he wrestled Adeyemi Berglund down to the ground.
2: After the play, it's 15-yard misconduct foul against Winnipeg number 53. Second down.
0: Neufeld, 53, and it'll be second and goal from the 17.
1: Addy Neufeld, the veteran CFL lineman, he's been in the mix quite a bit here tonight. It's his second flag for extracurriculars.
0: So second and goal from the 17. Owls, like you said, want to force the field goal attempt. Five receiver set for the Bombers. Three over on the left side. Kolaros, it's going to be a screen, checking down to Dembski. And he'll be tackled from behind with Beauchemin coming in. And he'll get about 4 yards. It's third and goal, and here comes the field goal unit, Castillo.
1: That was a great effort by Beauchemin, who came from the left edge of that defense play going the opposite way, was able to chase Dembski down from behind, get a piece of him, and force him back inside towards his help.
0: So this is going to be a 20-yard field goal attempt from Castillo. Snap, the hold, the kick, and it's good. And the Bombers' lead is 37-21, 16-point lead for Winnipeg. 12:44 on the clock on TSN 690.
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0: Well, Marco, this is a situation that the Alouettes aren't used to being in. Down by two scores. And that's two scores with two-point conversions. 16 points here in the fourth quarter. So an offense that really knows how to ramp it up needs to ramp it up right now. 37-21 Bombers lead here in Winnipeg. And the Alouettes starting from the 40. Alexander has to check down to Philpott out of the backfield. He'll turn upfield and work his way for about 4 yards. Very hard-earned 4 yards. Second and six.
1: That's the first ball we've seen thrown by Alexander since suffering that ankle injury. Just a quick swing out to the right to Philpott. That was the Alouettes' 30th offensive play of the game here in the fourth quarter.
0: Yeah, Alexander only 16 pass attempts. And second and six, four-man rush. Throwing right away, and he's got Ferdinand for the first down, and he's near midfield.
1: Good read by Alexander as he had a choice of receivers all curled up just past that first down marker. Able to find the soft spot in that Bombers defense and deliver a strike to Ferdinand.
0: For the Owls. Have to keep an eye on the clock as well. Still 11-plus minutes left, but you know that the Bombers like to take a lot of time with that football. Alouettes, blitz coming, well protected. Alexander rolling to his right. He's just going to throw this one away. He had no options down the field. And it's going to be second and 10 from midfield.
1: Al's looking for the fake screen and go as Speaker released down the right sideline. Hollins was running a deep, skinny post on the backside, but both options well covered by the Winnipeg defense, who wasn't fooled.
0: So big second and 10 from midfield for the Alouettes. Four receivers, two on each side. Four-man rush. Alexander going down the field. He's looking for Philpott, and he can't reach it. Great coverage on the outside. And it's third down, and the Owls down by 13 have to punt the ball away for midfield.
1: They're going to need a stop from their defense, as the Bombers have pieced together quite a few time-consuming drives in this football game. There was hands to the face after the throw there But the Alouettes have no challenges left as Davis Alexander is on the sideline upset. It looked like Fletcher got up near his face mask after he let go of that football.
0: Can the Alouettes pin the Bombers? But there's a whistle before the play, and it's a time count violation from the Owls as they took too long to get that ball off. And they're going to have to back up and do it again.
1: And the Bombers are still coming after Zima.
0: But they were close to blocking that one, even though it was whistled dead. Now the ball is going to have a little bit more room. He was back at the 5. Now he's sitting up at the 12-yard line. Pressure coming again, but Dima gets this off. And it's a short kick. If Vavau will pick it up and bring him down, Tyrell Richards by the shorts, able to get a hang on him. And it's a little to no gain, but a short kick, and it'll be the 33-yard line for the Bombers. With a 13-point lead, 10:30 left in the fourth on TSN 690.
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0: 37-21 Bombers lead here in Winnipeg, and time is slowly running out on the Alouettes as the Bombers have the football, as the Alouettes once again had to punt it away. As it seems like Montreal just hasn't had their A game.
1: A lot of those big plays we're so used to seeing outside of the pocket by Davis Alexander, neutralized by this Winnipeg defense.
0: Yeah, 174 yards passing from Alexander. He does have the 3 touchdown passes, but that was early on in the game. Caleros looking to throw, and they got that crossing pattern again right underneath. And Wilson goes up the field, and that's a huge gain. Almost 30 yards, as you can see, the Owls defense don't want to tackle him. They're trying to rip the football out. But right now, they're just chipping away, the Bombers, against the Owls defense right now.
1: And this time, instead of it being a designed hot route, that play was called by design. As Caleros just takes the snap and loses a bit of ground to give time for Wilson to come across the middle of the field.
0: He's at 98 yards in the game. And that'll move the ball to the Alouette 51. Big game, 26 yards. New set of downs. Less than 10 to go. And a little flick play. They're going to go right back to Wilson. He'll go off the left side. He takes a couple big hits. All for 5 yards. As he spun a little bit like a helicopter, but able to hang on to the football. It's second down from the Alouette 46.
1: Bombers just looking to get in Castillo field goal ranges. That would make it a 3-score game and possibly out of reach for the Alouettes.
0: Second and 5. Bombers have done a good job of protecting Caleros. He was running around a little bit early in this game, but not lately. He's really finding the open player. And now second and 5. He's in trouble, but he's going to step up himself. Pump fake, and he's going to go for a run. Turns up the field and dives forward for the first down. They're going to mark him down, possibly short. It's going to be third down and inches Well, they're going to give him the first down. Never mind. It's first down. That'll move the chains. The 41.
1: Once again, this Montreal rush just giving Caleros enough room to escape inside.
0: And that time he was pressured, but able to step up. Great feel for the pocket, Caleros. The Bombers, another drive that's taking time off the clock. Caleros in no rush to snap this football, looking at the play clock.
1: A lot of miscommunication in that Montreal defense.
0: Finally taking the snap. Oliveira will get it. And turn up field, get tackled by Conte Arku.
1: Niles, we're having trouble getting a line there as Conte Arku, Alway, Adeyemi, Berglund, Archibald, all yelling at each other, moving around pre-snap.
0: So another second and five from the Owls 36, clearly in Castillo field goal range. But the Owls have tried to drum up a couple turnovers in this area. See if they can do something to get the football back in their hands, but the Bombers, steady as she goes. And now a little RPO rolling to his left is Caleros coming back to the football is Tim White for the first down at the Alouette 26. And Caleros is making it look easy right now.
1: There's an example of a guy helping his quarterback out, Tim White, who was inside the numbers. Sees his quarterback in need of some support as he works back towards the line of scrimmage and the sideline, makes the sliding catch in front of Kennedy.
0: So once again, right back to the line, just eating the clock away from the Alouettes. Just over 6 minutes. And rolling to his right, Caleros, pump fake, and he'll go underneath the White again to the 11, first down.
1: This RPO game working well for the Bombers. The Alouettes have to respect the potential of the handoff to Oliveira. He's had a big night carrying the ball. 13 rushes, 84 yards, and a touchdown. Another good throw on the move by Caleros. Completion. Caleros now over 300 yards.
0: And he's looking for more as he's thrown in the end zone, looking for Wilson. It's up! Touchdown, Winnipeg! And with 5:25 left in the fourth quarter, the Bombers are in full control. 43-21.
1: And Lorenzo Burns, who was on the backside, was underneath that diagonal route, but just played it a little too shallow. Wilson did a great job. As the ball was in the air, he flattened his route to keep Burns from climbing. And then he redirects towards the back of the end zone, leaving him enough space to make that catch. That is touchdown number two on the night for Ontario Wilson.
0: And Castillo's out there for the extra point. Once again, a drive that just eats up all the clock and has given now the Bombers a 44-21 lead. 5:04 left here on TSN 690.
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0: Welcome back. Princess Auto Stadium. Bombers in full control. There's the Alouettes just struggling here in Winnipeg. Offensively, defensively, special teams. There's a lot of talk this week about the Alouettes clinching a playoff spot with a win and a loss from the Ticats. Doesn't seem like that's going to be the case just yet. And maybe it's just too early in the season to start thinking about clinching for the playoffs with lots of football remaining. Owls are getting ready for another tough couple of games coming up. BC Lions home and home.
1: Question marks surrounding the health of Davis Alexander, who went down with an ankle injury earlier in this second half. Did not miss any playing time, but we have yet to see him run with the football. Looks like he will take the field with the offense as he's standing on the sideline alongside the unit.
0: Big kickoff, and Dedmon will grab it around the 11-yard line and he'll cut up field and run into his own player and stumble forward past the 40. And it was something I was thinking about with the score being 44-21, if there was any concern at all about Alexander's foot or ankle. I don't think they would put him out there with 5 minutes remaining in the football game down by 23. But he's out there, so if you want to take some solace in that fact, Marco, you can. But the Owls need to do something quickly. See what the Owls have up their sleeve on this drive, starting from their own 44. Four-man rush. Alexander back to throw. And he's got Snead for the first down, and he'll step out of bounds in Bomber territory at the 52. And the Owls will get right up to the line. Not often we see the Alouettes with the hurry-up offense. But down three scores, that's exactly what they're going to do.
1: With that catch, Snead nearing the 100-yard mark.
0: Does have 1,000 on the season. And again, taking the snap, four-man rush. It's tipped at the line. Guess who? Incomplete.
1: That's Willie Jefferson getting those big hands up. His sixth knockdown of the season.
0: As Alexander was looking over on the right side. Those are the fingertips of Jefferson. He's just a beast of a human being. Second and 10 from the 52 of the Bombers. Five receiver set, blitz coming. Alexander in the pocket. He's going to scramble to his right and underthrows Snead as he was coming back to the football. His third down. And the Owls offense will stay out on the field with 3:46 remaining.
1: Snead may have had a chance at that one, but lost his footing as he was trying to come back towards that football.
0: You're mentioning the sixth of the season knockdown for Jefferson. That's a 100th of his career. An impressive number. So a 3rd and 10 for the Alouettes. They want to keep this drive alive. Just over 3 minutes left in the fourth quarter. They're down by 23. Four-man rush. Alexander throwing. He's got a man for the first down. That's Cole Speaker to the 35, and he's finally taken down. Owls get the first down, and see if they can get to the line in time before the three-minute warning hits. Doesn't look like they'll be able to. As we have 3 minutes on the clock. Owls are driving, but they're down by 23 on TSN 690.
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0: Three minutes left here at Princess Auto Stadium. Alouettes, Blue Bombers, 44-21. Bombers lead. Alouettes driving. They're at the 36 of the Bombers, but time is running out, Marco.
1: Owls need to average a touchdown a minute here if they want a chance at coming back in this football game. It's a long shot, but it is the CFL.
0: Not to mention the two-point conversions they might need to help them out. But we'll see how it plays out. Five receiver set for the Alouettes. Tice in the backfield. Alexander puts them in. Four-man rush. They're going to go to Tice, and he'll run up the middle and get about 6 yards, maybe seven. Alexander barking his orders. Owls will get right to the line. The play will be whistled in. Clock moving. Second and four from the 30. Blitz coming. Alexander rolling out to his left. Pump fake, now in trouble. Now throwing incomplete. Looking for Philpott. Third down. And the Owls will stay on the field. They have one third down conversion already in this football game.
1: Yeah, look like Alexander had Philpott initially, double clutched it. He was a little late on the throw as he got pushed down to the turf by Bombers linebacker Tony Jones after letting go of that football.
0: Owls are in field goal range, but a field goal will not help them whatsoever in this situation. Lots of motion from the Alouettes. Third and four. Blitz coming. Alexander pump fake throwing towards the sideline. It's caught. Snead for the first down inside the 25.
1: Good throw by Alexander to the outside as Snead works his way into that right side flat. And has the awareness to be past a first down marker.
0: And get out of bounds. Stop the clock. But if the Owls want to do anything, they're going to have to think about going towards the end zone on this play or the next. From the 23, first and 10 for the Alouettes. Tice goes out as receiver. He's got six options. He'll check down to Philpott, and he's got a first down, and he slips at the 10 as he was trying to make a move on the defender. We've seen a couple players slip today, but it'll be first and goal from the 10 as Philpott picks that up.
1: Owls taking a page out of the Bombers playbook.
0: It was exactly the same play that Wilson had. 2:25, Owls looking to score. And then some decisions to make after that as they're down by 23. Alexander looking in the end zone. It's up, touchdown Montreal. It's a hat trick for Snead, his third of the game.
1: That catch will take him over 100 yards.
0: And the Owls will go for one.
1: Quite the evening for the Alouettes receiver, who went over the 1,000-yard mark earlier tonight. That one takes him to 107. Caps off the hat trick for Snead here with 2:13 left on the clock.
0: So special teams and an onside kick likely coming. Maltos Diaz comes out for the extra point. And he'll put it up. And it is now 44-28, keeping it a two-score game. But that's two scores with two-point conversions.
1: Two successful onside kicks.
0: With 2:13 remaining. And we have not been in this situation. We have not seen the Alouettes try an onside kick once this year.
1: Interesting to see if they go with the jump ball or the bouncer down on the ground.
0: You've played a lot of special teams. Do you have a preference on the kickoff team versus the receiving team?
1: I prefer to be on the receiving team because on the kickoff, your focus is on the ball, not on the guy who's looking to light you up. Which is a very vulnerable position to be in out on the football field, as you're running as fast as you can to cross that 10-yard threshold and get to the football. Your focus is entirely on the ball and not on one of the opposing players looking to take your head off.
0: Yeah, we'll see what the Alouettes want to do here. Bombers are ready for the onside kick.
1: Owls don't appear to have their onside unit on the field.
0: No, they don't.
1: Aren't any receivers out there.
0: There's Maltos Diaz. No one down there. He's just going to kick it off. And they're going to chase this down. There's no returner, and Hallett has to go all the way, home has to go all the way back to his 20, and he'll pick it up and circle around and fall at the 16. So the Owls don't go for the onside kick, but try and take advantage of having no returner there, but Holm will get there first, and the Bombers will take over on offense from the 16 with 2:08 remaining.
1: Best the Owls can hope for is a quick two and out here, but the rate Brady Oliveira's going. Oh, West defense having trouble stopping him. He's got 13 carries, 84 yards, and a touchdown on the night.
0: And time of possession, we mentioned it, almost 40 minutes now on offense for the Bombers. No surprise they'll go to the ground to Oliveira. And he'll get it to about the 19. Short gain, second and long upcoming.
1: There's a timeout.
0: Timeout
1: from the Owls.
0: They did have one timeout remaining because they lost one to a challenge. So they'll stop the clock with 2:04. They're hoping to get a stop here and then get the ball back, as it's a 16-point lead. And then the Owls will have to turn up the quick strike offense and then everything else that goes with it.
1: Mika Alway has some words with the interior of that Montreal defense.
0: See if the Bombers want to keep this on the ground to maybe keep the clock going, or will they try and pass the ball? We'll go back to the ground to Oliveira, and he'll be short of the first down. Good run to about the 25. It'll be third and two, but the punting unit coming on. And 20 seconds will be able to go before they punt it. So the Owls should get the ball back with about minute 35. And it's Kasim Ferdinand on the return.
1: No sign of Devonte Dedmon. Had a couple of good returns throughout the game, including some here in the second half.
0: It was an awkward tackle, his last return. A lot of bodies, and I didn't see him get up too slowly, but it looks like he's on the sidelines without a helmet right now. So Jameson Sheehan standing back at the 10. Al's bringing the block, but it's going to be a shorter kick. So Ferdinand steps up to the 35. And Al just trying to get as much yards as he can to the 50, to the 55. And just short of midfield, solid return from the backup returner, Kasim Ferdinand, and the Owls have 1:28 to score twice, two-point conversions, and likely an onside kick if they want to get back in this game. So they got to hurry up and get to the field and see what they can do here. They tried a couple shots downfield. A lot of their longer plays have been yards after the catch. They haven't had that big one to Philpott. They've tried a couple times. But they're going to have to try something. There's the Bombers back up three. But now Alexander across the field. He's got Philpott for a first down. Middle of the field to the 35. Alexander waves everybody forward as he wants to get to the line right away. 1:17 on the clock. Owls are looking for a miracle here.
1: Good job by Alexander, just finding a crease to step up and buy some time before spotting Philpott coming across the middle of the field.
0: Owls are going to have to take some chances here. Get right to the line, 1:15. Five-receiver set, four-man rush. Alexander going for the end zone. He's got Hollins. It's up! It bounces around incomplete. Vaval, step for step with Hollins, as he did have a step on him. As the Owls were trying to find him in the end zone.
1: Yeah, it looked like that football fluttered a little bit coming out of Alexander's hand. That forced Alex Hollins to have to slow down and try and come back to make that catch.
0: 1:07 on the clock. Owls are down by two scores. 16 points total, 44-28. They were looking for a score on that last one. Philpott lined up on the far left side. Alexander takes the snap. He's got time. Well protected. Now in trouble. Serezna's chasing. He's backing up all the way to midfield. He checks down and going to throw this one away into a spot where no one was. It's going to be third down and a lot of time off the clock. 56 seconds left.
1: And that was the biggest thing. The time after that. Alexander scrambled trying to give his receivers an opportunity to get open, but good coverage on the back end by the Blue Bombers, forcing Alexander to throw that one away. And this could be the ball game here. Third and 10 for the Owls. Ball at the Winnipeg 35-yard line, down by 16 with 56 seconds left on the clock.
0: They need 10 yards, though, but they also need a touchdown. And Alexander, he's got Speaker in the middle of the field, and it's incomplete. Almost intercepted. Evan Holm had a hand on it. Incomplete turnover on downs. Bomber football. And now we can say that's it.
1: Yeah, Holmes had Speaker lined up, had the Owls receiver gone for the ball. Instead, he becomes a defender and breaks up the would-be interception by Holm. So now the Bombers offense will take the field. 50 seconds left on the clock to kill.
0: And they pretty much just need about one more handoff. And they bring in the extra offensive line, and no doubt they're going to go to Oliveira, and he'll bounce out on the right side and get a first down.
1: That carry will take Oliveira over the 100-yard mark here in tonight's game.
0: And the clock will be wound as he stands once the whistle's in. And with the first down, and if the kneel down is with less than 40 seconds, with the Alouettes having no timeouts, this is the final kneel down of the game, and the Alouettes will fall to 9-2 on the season with a 44-28 loss to the Bombers in a game they just did not bring their A game. So the Alouettes will have to reset and get ready for their back-to-back against the BC Lions.
1: And despite four touchdown passes, Davis Alexander in his first start against the Winnipeg Blue Bombers. Comes up short as the Bombers led from start to finish in this football game. The biggest factor, the time of possession for the Winnipeg Blue Bombers. Over 15 minutes more than the Montreal Alouettes. And that's one way to stop that Montreal offense from scoring points, is keep them on the sideline, as Zach Caleros was able to piece together some long, time-consuming scoring drives throughout this football game. And just when it looked like momentum may be swinging Montreal's way with a big fumble caused at the goal line by Nate Beauchemin to close out the first half and keep the lead at three, the Alouettes struggle coming out of the gate in the third quarter. A block punt, a quick touchdown by the Bombers extended the lead to 10, and there was no looking back after that as the Alouettes were unable to catch up against the hometown Bombers.
0: 44-28 is the final. The Bombers beat the Alouettes. The Owls will not clinch a playoff spot this week, as they will be hosting the BC Lions next week. We'll be back with an abbreviated Alouettes postgame show on TSN 690.
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0: the Owls are looking for a stop. Third and goal from the one. Opening drive for the Bombers. Perkins under center, going off the right side. Flags on the play. Touchdown, Winnipeg.
1: This is usually offside on the defense. Down at that 1 yard line.
2: Watch all defensive line.
1: That yard feels like a country mile.
3: But you rescued me from reaching for the bottom.
0: For the Owls in the red zone. Tice in the eye on first down. Rolling to his right. Alexander cuts across. He's got Philpott turning up. Touchdown, Montreal. Philpott's 10th of the season.
3: It's Tennessee whiskey.
0: Trying to cap that off. First and goal from the one. Perkins under center. Oliveira in the backfield. Going to hand it off. Left side, Oliveira. Touchdown, Winnipeg. And the Bombers take the lead here in the second quarter.
3: On your love all the time.
0: Tice standing to the left of Alexander. On first down, Alexander in the pocket. Blitz coming. He's got Sneed right up the middle, and he turns upfield to the 40, and that's a first down and 1,000 yards on the season for Tyler Sneed. Taking the snap, he's going to give it over to Tyler Sneed, turning upfield, touchdown Montreal. He was wide open coming out from the backfield. Sneed gets 1,000 yards receiving on the season on this drive, and he caps it off in the end zone with the touchdown.
3: Whiskey.
0: And they're going to flick it over to Wilson, trying to get the edge up the field. He takes a hit into the end zone. Touchdown, Winnipeg. That little hitch play as he runs behind the offensive line right in front of his quarterback. He'll pick it up, turn upfield, 7 yard passing play. And the Bombers take the lead here in the second quarter.
3: And honey, I stay strong on your love all the time.
0: Looking to throw, four-man rush in the pocket. Right up, looking for Sneed, and he makes the grab. In contention, it rolls away down the field. Five, inside to the pylon. Touchdown, Montreal. How did he stay in bounds? How did he not get tackled? Tyler Sneed does it again. Owls bring four. Caleros looking towards the end zone. He's got a man wide open. It's Neal, but he gets hit and he fumbles the ball at the one, and the Owls recover. Ento picks it up, and it's Alouette football at the 18.
1: To get outside and make some throws down the field.
0: And after that penalty and a two and out, it's going to be a block punt by the Bombers. It's inside the five, and can they get in the end zone? They can. It's going to be first and goal for the Bombers at the one.
3: Strawberry wine.
0: Try off the right side, diving forward, touchdown Winnipeg. So just 2 minutes into the second half, Al's punt gets blocked and the Bombers score. He's got Dembski turning up field, and he's got another first down inside the 20. Al's say they rip the ball and pick it up, or are they going to say he's down by contact? Alouette celebrating like they have the football.
3: And you're as smooth. It's Tennessee whiskey.
0: Then some decisions to make after that as they're down by 23. Alexander looking in the end zone. It's up. Touchdown, Montreal. It's a hat trick for Sneed, his third of the game.
3: You're as warm as a glass of brandy.
0: Kneel down is with less than 40 seconds, with the Alouettes having no timeouts. This is the final kneel down of the game, and the Alouettes will fall to 9-2 on the season with a 44-28 loss to the Bombers in a game they just did not bring their A game. So the Alouettes will have to reset and get ready for their back-to-back against the BC Lions. welcome back to Princess Auto Stadium for an abbreviated Alouettes postgame show falling to the Bombers 44-28. Things were looking great all season long for the Owls, but a game tonight in which they just did not play as they've been playing of late. And defense, special teams, even the offense struggled in this one. And they just came up a little bit short against the Bombers, who improved to 6-5, and the Owls fall to 9-2 on the season. Sean Campbell alongside Marco Briette. A lot of things for the Owls to look back, as I'm sure the video session might be a little longer this week than previous weeks with the Owls.
1: Yeah, it's going to be a tough watch in all three phases for the Alouettes before they put this game to bed. On special teams, obviously, they gave up a couple of big returns to Trey Vaval. They tried different things to keep the ball away from him. They tried kicking it away from him. They tried kicking it short, but it just so happened every time he got his hands on the football, he put the Bombers in good field position. And then you go back to the block punt that was very costly for the Alouettes. The Owls were keeping pace with the Bombers despite going down early in this football game. They were able to answer and put some points on the board, but down by three with an opportunity coming out of the locker room to perhaps take their first lead of the football game. They go two and out, get a punt block deep in their own zone. The Bombers punch it in for a score, and the Alouettes end up scoring no points in the third quarter. I think that's really when the game got away from them.
0: And think about it, Marco. We talked about in the pregame show, we talked about how the Bombers' run defense hasn't been great, and the Owls' run game has been great, and that was one of the reasons why the Owls couldn't get anything down the field. They never established the run.
1: Yeah, Travis Tice, only 8 carries for 31 yards. A lot of those carries coming late in the football game as well, including a two and out in the second half where they handed the football off twice to Travis Tice. Alouettes not taking advantage of that poor Winnipeg run defense, but you got to give credit to that Winnipeg defense. They did a great job all night long, not allowing Davis Alexander to have too much time outside of the pocket and make a lot of those plays that we're so used to seeing him make down the field once he breaks outside. They used the athleticism of Willie Jefferson on the outside in that big frame. They used their linebackers as a secondary contain and didn't really allow Davis Alexander to feel comfortable making those plays as we so often see him make.
0: And one of the bigger plays is the scare of Davis Alexander down on the field. Thought it was maybe a twisted ankle, a knee. It looks like he got stepped on and did not miss a play. But the Owls just, even after that play, couldn't gain any momentum offensively. They got the late touchdown, but other than that, not much happening in the second half at all.
1: Yeah, and lost, you know, in that injury scare to Davis Alexander was the poor decision he made as well. You know, as he was being wrapped up by Fletcher, he tries to flick the ball to Travis Tice, who I don't think was expecting it, ended up being tipped and falling into the hands of Tice, who then fumbled it. And the Winnipeg Blue Bombers regained possession. So just a bad decision by the young quarterback in that situation.
0: So now what's up next, Marco? I know they have to head home, and they'll face the BC Lions, but this is going to be a tough task, home and home with the Lions.
1: Yeah, the BC Lions, you know, whenever Nathan Rourke takes the field, they have an opportunity to win that football game. They've had a couple of injuries to start this season, but they're in the mix, and the pressure's on now with this win by the Bombers. That takes them to 6-5. BC is at 5-5. They'll square off against Ottawa on Sunday night, so you've got to assume that they're going to probably keep pace with the Bombers at 6-5. But this is a very important football game for the BC Lions. The advantage the Owls have, their first one of the back-to-back is at home in Montreal, because we know historically the troubles that the Alouettes have had when they travel out west to play at BC Play. So I wouldn't say a must-win for the Alouettes, but they would love to get back on track with a big win next week at home against BC.
0: Well, Marco, we're going to wrap things up here at Princess Auto Stadium, because it's a long night, quick bus ride, quick plane, and then next thing you know, it's Saturday.
1: It's Saturday morning, and we're right back into it. Dad duties.
0: Yeah, tryouts for both families.
1: Big, big hockey weekend for the Campbells and the Briettes.
0: We'll be back next week. It's next Friday at Percival Molson Stadium. We'll have more on the Owls this week coming up Monday after Melnick in the afternoon. But shout out to Mike here at Princess Auto Stadium and Lucas Scott back in Master Control for putting the broadcast together. For Marco Brietta, I'm Sean Campbell. Alouettes fall to 9-2 on the season, 44-28 loss here in Winnipeg. Have a great night.

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18: 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The waitresses don't care. The waiters don't care. And I want a ratio of cigarette to teeth at about 3-1.
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0: Back to a breaking ball. Strike three called. He knew it. Didn't even protest. Didn't hesitate walking out of the box. Strikeout number seven for Slitler. One down here in the fifth, a 1-0 Yankee lead.
1: That's Cam Slitler's 200th strikeout of the season. Fourth youngest pitcher in Yankee history to court 200 strikeouts in a season.
0: Impressive.
2: The Yankees didn't do a whole lot at the plate, but they didn't really need to, because that guy that you just heard from, Cam Slitler, did his thing on the mound. 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Alongside Mia O'Brien, I'm Q Myers. And look, Cam is all they needed. Cam. Woo, Cam, right? That's all the Yankees needed. They didn't do much at the plate. They only got three hits. They won 1-0 over the Red Sox, but

0: that new cam, Mia was the man.
1: And he's about all they've had to cry home about for the last few weeks. Certainly, with all due respect to the rest of the starting pitching staff for the New York Yankees. But at this point in time, if it's not Cam Schlittler, if it is not someone throwing an absolute gem on the mound, the Yankees just cannot produce offensively at the plate, Q. And it's impressive to hear Cam Schlittler so cool, calm, and collected when you talk about the season so far, when you talk about the lack of run support. Maybe it is just because Cam really is the man. Here he is, a man of few words, might I add, as well.
2: Yeah, it's been good so far. Obviously, there's a lot of ball left to play, and the goal is to win a championship. So whatever I can do to help this team win games, and that means, you know, putting up those numbers, that's a great feeling. So end of the day, there's a lot of, you know, a lot of left baseball to play.
0: Cam Schlittler right there talking about his season that he's had so far. Again, fourth youngest Yankee to have a 200 strikeout season, and also just the second for the Yankees with 200 strikeouts within the first two seasons in Major League Baseball, joining Russ Ford in 1910. He's had a phenomenal season, right? He's been able to get it done for sure.
1: If you are looking for further evidence, though, about the Yankees' problems, and again, I don't want to be that gal, that Yankees fan who has 27 world championships, or rather, yeah, 26, and wants to, you know, cry, or 27, yes, 27. It's late. It's almost midnight here on the East Coast, and wants to cry about it. But here is the stat from ESPN Insights, Q Myers.
0: Okay.
1: Cam Schlittler, this was the 18th time this season he has allowed one run or fewer. That is the most in Major League Baseball. He is now tied with three others for most such starts by a Yankee in a single season. But again, nice. That's 18 times that he has allowed one run or fewer. This is a Yankee team that in the last, I don't know, let's just ballpark this one. Let's go. Obviously they scored 9 runs against the Astros naturally, so that makes my argument null and void. But if you take that out, if you take out that 8-3 win over the Blue Jays the other day, the Yankees had not scored more than 6 runs since they defeated the Mariners 10-5 on August 12th. Had not scored more than 6 runs in a game.
0: Right. Yeah, the bats aren't necessarily lighting it up, right? The pitching's getting it done, which is great. Right, you need the pitching in October, but you would like to get some complimentary baseball. You'd like to see the bats do their job, and they haven't done that yet. But they did get the victory over the Red Sox, right? 1-0, that's always a nice feather in the cap. Here's their manager, Aaron Boone, on the victory.
3: I mean, a great one. You know, a great win. You know, Cam, you know, obviously ends up walking, what, 5? But stuff was really good. You know, just had a couple pockets where, you know, kind of lost the zone a little bit for the walks, but otherwise was excellent. And, you know, to hold the line there, you know, 2 outs into the 6th, and then the bullpen comes in and does their thing with some really good, obviously some big defensive plays behind him. Goldie, I mean, and a no-doubter, he stepped on that ball. And then Belly, you know, with one of the defensive plays of the year there. So, yeah, I mean, great win, 1-0, you know, had a couple opportunities there where I wish we could have pushed the lead a little bit more. But, you know, that being said, we're used to playing in these games, and there's some comfort in that.
1: Oh.
0: It was a great win, Mia.
1: Great win.
0: It was a great win.
1: A great win, Q. But we're used to it. We're used to it. That's also why the apathy runs so thick right now, Aaron Boone, because we are accepting this sort of reality.
0: Yeah, I mean, look, great pitching. It'd be nice, like you said, to be able to push the lead a little bit. Yeah, you think? You might want to start doing that. But again, I'm not going to get too upset and too worked up over a victory. It's still a victory, and it's a victory over the Red Sox. She's Mia O'Brien. I'm Q Myers. It's game night here on ESPN Radio on the all-new ESPN app.
4: The AP has released their top 25. They have those Ohio State Buckeyes ranked number 1, as loaded as any team in the country.
5: You have 9 Southeastern Conference teams that are ranked in the top 25. There are a combined 0 first place votes, not 1.
6: I think the committee reads these rankings and kind of just gives a pass, even though they don't have to make any decisions until late October or early November.
0: Mia, you know me. I'm always going to be at the barbershop every Saturday morning. Hey, for the last few Saturdays, it's been slim pickings when I walk in and they say, Q, put something on TV. Well, the good thing is, tomorrow morning, I could put something on TV. North Carolina versus TCU from Dublin, Ireland. That'll be on that bad boy bright and early in the morning when I'm in the barbershop. I never know what to expect. I feel like there's always some kind of weird outcome from an Ireland game. You just, I mean, especially when it's the first game of the season and these guys don't have preseason like the, you know, the NFL does. So I just never know what I'm going to see in these performances. But another year with Bill Belichick as the head football coach there in Chapel Hill. What are your expectations for North Carolina and this game in general?
1: Well, let's start with this. We need to cherish week zero, Q, because it is being taken away from us, in case you didn't see the NCAA's announcement today. No more week zero. The season
0: Good.
1: Will actually begin with week one.
0: I never knew what a week zero was anyway.
1: If nothing else, it allows for teams that want to play across the pond a little bit extra travel time and a little bit extra rest time, which brings us to Bill Belichick entering year two at the helm of UNC. His general manager is currently on leave. At least some reports online suggesting that that has allowed for Bill to fully take the reins and make it Chapel Bill. Oh, and no, Jordan Hudson, by all accounts, doesn't appear to be hanging around all too much. I don't know what the expectations are. I think ultimately the reality is with a team that took so many high school players as opposed to going to the transfer portal like they did going into year one, where they flipped that roster a la Deion Sanders with 70 newcomers from other programs. They have close to 60 high schoolers now. I think that six wins and a bowl game is a win. I don't know if that's enough for Bill Belichick to keep his job and want to stick around Chapel Hill.
0: Yeah, I just think this has been a bad experience, right? I just really have thought that. I know that, you know, having Bill Belichick, that name sounded great when this whole thing came about, but it just hasn't lived up to the billing as far as I'm concerned. And yeah, if they make a bowl game, they get the six wins, that's great. That's always a step that you want to see in programs that are underachieving. But even looking back at last year, the fact that their points per game dropped as much as they did, almost 12 points per game from 2024 to 2025, that tells me that there's an institutional problem, right? I mean, they should be able to maintain at least their scoring level. I just think that there's a lot of issues going on around this program. And I don't know if Bill Belichick's going to get this thing turned around. And then what are we going to be saying about him when it's all said and done?
1: Let me fact check myself real quick. It's 40 true freshmen incoming for the North Carolina Tar Heels. And I do think if there is a glimmer of hope, Q, and much like Max Johnson we thought was a year ago, much like we thought that other young quarterback, I'm blanking on his name right now, might be able to inject some juice, and that lasted for all of one drive against TCU in the opener. Billy Edwards, people forget, he threw for 2,800 yards at Maryland two years ago. So he does have some pelts on the wall.
0: He has some. We'll see what they have, and we'll see it bright and early coming up tomorrow. She's Mia O'Brien. I'm Q Myers. Kickers? It's ESPN Radio.
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11: Senior NFL writer Mike Stando of The Athletic. Mike, I do want to go to the bottom of tier two with Jalen Hurts with the Eagles. Where are the Jalen Hurts people out there? What is the case that they're making for why he should be a little bit higher on this list and maybe, you know, is being overlooked as to how good of a quarterback he is?
14: I mean, he's been in two Super Bowls, won one of them, and he's played great, got great numbers in those two. So I think that's the case for him is, hey, this guy's underappreciated. In the biggest moments, he's gone toe-to-toe with Patrick Mahomes. Give him his due. But I do feel like the conversation around him the last few years has been mostly negative. You know, let's face it, he's had a great team around him, great offensive line. You know, they've had a good running game. He's been a part of that. And now they've had a good defense. And so you don't get the feeling as much that they're putting it on his shoulders week in, week out, even though in the Super Bowl he was able to do that. Now you get to a point where, I don't know, do you feel like they're going to do a big extension with him and lock in for a bunch more years? I kind of feel like, you know, they might have some polish before doing that. And so I do think him being in three could be disrespectful, but I sort of get it. I feel it.
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1: Way for Green Bay, throws four touchdowns en route to a 42-38 win over Gardner Minshew, Caden Slovis, and the Arizona Cardinals. The Seahawks and Chiefs, a 9-all tie. The Bengals beat the Eagles 30-13. Two games in the WNBA just went final here in the last few minutes. The Sparks pull off an improbable comeback win over the Washington Mystics, 88-82. Nneka Ogumike, as she enters the final month of her WNBA career, 24 points in the win. The Aces beat the Tempo, 93-73. The Fever beat the Sun, 111-91. Caitlin Clark and Kelsey Mitchell with 34 points apiece. And the Portland Fire pull off the upset of the night, 101-83 in Atlanta over the Dream. To the majors we go. The Yankees pull off a 1-0 win behind another gem with Cam Schlittler on the mound. And Tarek Skubal's return to Comerica Park. The Dodgers get the dub 2-1 over the Tigers. The Braves, the Rays, and the Brewers, excuse me, all winners as well. 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
2: It's over. I don't. You see Michigan and think they gonna do anything?
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3: 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Your wife did.
2: I know. So I'm a.
3: You're not alum by association.
2: Hey, I've spent a lot of time on that campus.
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2: OH. 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
3: How about that?
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3: Alongside Mia O'Brien, I'm Q Myers. That's how it is.
4: Let the record show. It's 12:03 on the East Coast, Q Myers. College football games are being played in FBS today.
3: Nice.
4: We made it, folks.
3: I'll take it. I will take it, and hopefully there'll be more college football action on the field than in the courtroom, but I digress. It is Game Night here on ESPN Radio, the all-new ESPN app, SiriusXM Channel 80, and TuneIn. 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She's Mia O'Brien. I'm Q Myers, and going to get into all things NFL preseason action in a hot second. But, Mia, in your sports update, you talked about the Mystics and the Sparks, and the Sparks won that game 88-82. And I know this is not tell me why you're mad, but I got to tell you why I'm mad.
4: Why are you mad, Q?
3: The Mystics, I know we'll get your WNBA tiers later on in the show. I get it. And I don't know where they are in the tiers this week. But the Mystics make me so mad, I'm not even a Mystics fan. I cover the Aces here in Las Vegas. They're winners of 3 out of the last 4 years' championships. So you would think I'm satisfied. But the Mystics have too much talent to be so inconsistent all year. If you don't have an inconsistent category in a tier this week, something's wrong, because they should be in that category by themselves. They're so inconsistent. They got so much talent, and they lost to the Sparks?
4: Do they have a number one? Do they have a number one? That's been the question.
3: Yes,
4: Who's the number one option for the Washington Mystics?
3: You pick. It could be Kiki Ariefin. It could be Sonya Citron. You tell me. They've got options.
4: But I don't think it's the same options as, say, the Indiana Fever, which, by the way, shout out to the voice of Fever on the radio, John Nolan. The thing with the Indiana Fever is Caitlin Clark is the face of the franchise. She's the face of the league, Q.
3: Shakira Austin could be an option.
4: But also, there is inherently a difference between the Fever and saying, okay, Kelsey Mitchell's our number one option tonight. Okay, Aaliyah Boston's our number one option tonight. And the Washington Mystics saying, okay, you know, Kiki will be the option tonight. Shakira's the... There is inherently a difference, because those three players that I mentioned for the Indiana Fever have all made all-pro teams.
3: Right.
4: None of those three for the Washington Mystics have at this point. Not saying they won't
3: Kiki
4: in their
3: could
4: career.
3: Kiki could be that one. Okay.
4: Sonya could too.
3: Exactly. So that's what I'm saying. So what's the problem then? You got three players.
4: They're coming
3: Kiki,
4: off of
3: Sonya, Shakira. I don't care if they were coming off of whatever you want to tell me they were coming off of. They've been inconsistent all year long. And with all that talent, oh, by the way, a player that was dominant in college is not even playing very much in Lauren Betts.
4: According to producer Jake Malibu, who's not on the board tonight, but he's still listening.
3: He's a
4: loyal
3: Mystics
4: listener
3: fan.
4: Of
3: he's
4: Game Night,
3: fan.
4: And he is a diehard Mystics fan, has been since he was a child. He says the Mystics should be in their own category in WNBA tiers tonight, called Katy Perry Hits, because they're so hot and then so cold.
3: Okay.
4: I love that. I may have to update the tiers, and we're going to do them coming up at 12:30, but we may have to update them, Q, because I love that from Malibu. It's a good way to kind of evolve from frisky, fun, and frustrating, which is where we have had the Mystics the last few weeks.
3: They are definitely frustrating. I'm just, like I said, there's too much talent on that squad to be this up and down. They just are. There has to be some consistencies. Even when they were good, what did they do? Go on a... What was their win streak that they had this year?
4: Seven. That was all-time. That was
3: exactly.
4: All-time best seven-game win streak.
3: I mean, who is it? Who are they now? The Wizards? Is that the Wizards? Did they pick up the Wizards' bad habits?
4: I mean, they do play.
3: I know. That's what I'm saying. Like, did their bad habits of the Wizards rub off on them? Because they're just too good for that. They're too individually good, but they're not team good.
4: Jake just keeps the hits coming, by the way. Elevators have less up and down than the Washington Mystics.
3: Nah, he's just trying to roast.
4: I will let you know, I do have the tiers already constructed, but since we're workshopping changing them before I even reveal them here on Game Night on ESPN Radio, I currently have the Mystics in my tier that is entitled Playing with House Money, because ultimately they may be frustrating because we look at the talent and we say, come on, get it together, but it's only year two of this evolution. They are expected, because of the trade with the Chicago Sky, correct me if I'm wrong, they are still expected to have a lottery pick in this upcoming WNBA draft again. And maybe that is where, I don't know, Hannah Hidalgo comes into the fray. I don't know.
3: Please don't wish that on her. Please don't send her to Washington.
4: Well, I mean, they're too inconsistent. Any number of players.
3: I like her too much of a player. She's way too good of a player. Send her anywhere but there. Send her to L.A. I'll take my chances with the Sparks. Hell, send her to Phoenix. I'll take my chances with the Mercury. Don't send her to Washington, where they're the land of inconsistencies.
4: Well,
3: please,
4: I don't want to tell you, Q, but if the season were to end today, because the Mystics own the rights to the Sky's pick, they would be selecting number 3 overall. I have on pretty good intel. I don't believe Juju Watkins is coming out after this year unless unless they win the national title. She's going back for a fifth year.
3: Right.
4: Put that on the record.
3: Yep.
4: I have on pretty good intel. There are multiple WNBA teams that have Madison Booker ahead. The Texas do-it-all.
3: As they should. She's got bigger size.
4: They have her ahead of Juju. They have her ahead of Hannah Hidalgo.
3: I agree with that.
4: She'll be the number 1 overall pick
3: come
4: April's WNBA draft, barring something unforeseen. But yes, then Hannah Hidalgo is absolutely in the conversation to go top 3, which is where, again, the Mystics are picking at 3, and the Toronto Tempo are picking at 2, and they are licking their chops if the Connecticut Sun were to finish ahead of them and take Madison Booker at 1.
3: Okay, so who would be at 4 then?
4: Right now, as I'm perusing, shout out to Swish Appeals, way too early. I don't think Samaya Nichols is going to go. Michaela Williams.
3: Who would go 4?
4: For teams. It would be Seattle. Who's going to hang out with Flauge, Awa Fam, and Don Malanga?
3: There you go. Now, see, that sign me up for that one. I'll take that one.
4: I think they should take Clara Strack, just because then they'd have, like, 12 giants, and it would be a lot of fun.
3: So, you know, I always say...
4: I have the pick for the Mystics.
3: I always say it's your own people, right?
4: Yeah.
3: I see that my own people, a.k.a. Mia O'Brien, is working against me tonight and just trying to send Hannah Hidalgo, who's one of my favorite basketball players, somewhere where I don't want her to end up. That's what I'm getting out of this conversation. You're just trying to send her to the Bermuda Triangle that is the Washington Mystics.
4: Well, I mean, the problem is like ultimately at this point in time, and we'll get to tiers again coming up, but like the playoff picture is set, which means that in large part the lottery is all but set. And so it's going to be one of those 4 teams. It's going to be the Sun, it's going to be the Tempo, it's going to be the Mystics by virtue of the Sky, or it's going to be the Seattle Storm. Because Portland and the Mercury are probably going to end up 5-6, and of course the Mercury's pick is headed to Los Angeles, and then the Sparks factor in there. They could have back-to-back picks, which right now on Tankathon, they're slated to pick, dare I say, Q, 6-7. So I did pick out the player, who I think would make the most sense for the frisky, fun, and frustrating Washington Mystics. And that player is my Elijah Fulwiley. Because no one has been more frustrating, because I believe when at her best, despite, yes, questions on the defensive end that both Kim Mulkey and Dawn Staley have made known, when she is at her best, like we saw in the national championship game her rookie year, she is the best player on the floor. Yep. She is the most fluid athlete in college basketball right now. It's just a matter of, can you harness that energy and get her to contribute on the defensive end? And that's where I think she'd be a perfect member of the Washington Mystics.
3: Look, I'm good with that. I'm good with that. Sign me up every day of the week and twice on Sunday for that one. I'm fine, right? Just, again, the Mystics drive me crazy because I know they have too much talent. And look, maybe a year from now, as you said, it's only year two. Maybe a year from now I'll come back and be like, you know what, Mia? You were right. That's why you're the professor. You were right. They've come around. But something tells me they've just got inconsistencies in their DNAs. Maybe it's the building that they play in. I don't know. It just bothers me, especially because, you know, I respect the hell out of Kiki Arieff, and I think she's such a talented young lady.
4: Other side of the coin, the Sparks have underperformed.
3: Yeah,
4: and
3: absolutely.
4: We shouldn't be surprised on the surface level the Sparks beat the Mystics on a day in which Washington is coming off of a come-from-behind victory against the Mercury yesterday. Nneka Ogumike, 24 points. Ray Burrell, 15 points. Cam Brink coming off the bench with 13 points, 5 boards, 2 assists, 2 blocks. 10 points from Monique. I always love saying her name. I have to, like, take a deep breath. Monique Okoa-Makani.
3: Ooh, well done.
4: With 10 points. The youngest player on that Mercury team that they traded away in the deal for Kelsey Plum. I mean, this is a Sparks team that has talent, and Nneka Ogumoke is going to retire after this year. New ownership, new GM, new head coach potentially if Lynn Roberts isn't retained.
3: That's the spot right there. Hannah Hidalgo to the Sparks. I'm calling my shot right now. Calling my shot
4: right
3: now.
4: Say it with your chest.
3: That's where she's going to end up. They need a star in L.A. They need a reset in L.A. She could be that reset. Do not let her go to D.C. I'm just throwing it out there. She's Mia O'Brien. I'm Q Myers. Kickers. Is there a kicking problem in Baltimore? That's next here on Game Night on ESPN Radio on the all-new ESPN app.
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17: Everybody's excited about Michael Hage. I can tell you right now, Michael Hage is not going to be a difference maker.
16: What makes you say that?
17: He wasn't the best player at the University of Michigan last year. If they think that he's a center, they don't think he's a center, or that they drafted him as a center, Michigan moved him to the wing. There were four players on the Michigan team that had a better faceoff percentage. His faceoff percentage is around 43%. Put that in comparison, Jake Evans, his final year at Notre Dame, led the NCAA with a 71%.
16: Pat digging deep here.
18: Seriously.
16: They haven't given up on the possibility of him, right? The Canadiens are still open to signing him.
17: Did they want to sign him? If they wanted to sign him, he'd probably be here.
18: They wanted him to go to Laval.
17: Did they?
16: Okay, well, you're hinting at knowing something.
17: I mean, the thing is, if he had gone to Laval, he's probably making more money at Michigan than he would have at Laval.
16: Yeah.
17: So we'll see what happens.
16: Okay.
17: We'll see what happens. I think the Russian that they drafted in the second or third round is going to be more of a possibility.
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16: Mitch Melnick here with a reminder, especially for music nerds like me. 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
3: Packers and Cardinals, Mia, 80 combined points, most in a preseason game since 2018, when there's 85 by the Packers with 51 and the Steelers 34.
4: Ironic, considering we dubbed this the Jonathan Gannon Bowl, because it is, of course,
3: he's a defense coordinator
4: playing against, or coaching against, I should say, his former team.
3: Yep.
4: There was no defense played at Lambeau on Friday night. But I do want to rattle off, just for the sake of college football kicking off in earnest, week zero here today on the East Coast, Q, Saturday, August the 29th. I do want to rattle off some of these names that played in this game, because the starters didn't go. Kyle McCord played the whole way for the Packers. Gardner Minshew did see a little bit of time for the Cardinals. We know Jacoby Brissett will be starting. Carson Beck did not play in this game. But let me just rattle off some of these names. I just want you to think back to big college football moments of the last 5 to 10 years. Are you ready?
3: I'm ready.
4: Damian Martinez.
3: Okay.
4: Miami, Oregon State, absolute bowling ball. Let's keep on moving. Amir Smith-Marset is close to my heart, given his New Jersey roots, of course, played at the University of Iowa. Listen to this leading wide receiver group for the Green Bay Packers.
3: Oh, boy.
4: J. Michael Sturdivant.
3: Okay.
4: Will Shepard.
3: Okay.
4: Bo Melton, who, of course, is a converted wide receiver, cornerback. Chris Hilton Jr. I think he's the one who was dating Flaugier for a little bit there. Pierre Strong, everyone's favorite draft darling out of South Dakota State once upon a time. Of course, Reggie Virgil making a name for himself for the Cardinals' fifth or sixth wide receiver spot. Simi Fehoko also in the mix there. Let's go to the defensive side of the ball. Oh, man, we got a bunch of former Hawks over here for the Packers. We got Nick Neiman, Christian Welch. We've got, oh, man, let's keep it moving. Trey Dean played for Florida. Danny Dennis Sutton, of course, a third-round pick of the Green Bay Packers, did play in this game. The edge rusher out of Penn State. Nazir Stackhouse, Tyron Hopper, Chris McClellan.
3: This is a who's who list of
4: College names. BJ Ojulari.
3: Yep.
4: Like, just a lot of a lot of random names that you're like, oh, Catrell Clark. I remember when he was playing in college. Like, oh, that's right. So,
3: and that's what preseason game number three is good for. Right? You remember, like, oh, I remember that guy. Oh, I remember that guy. Oh, hey, remember where that guy played and scored that touchdown or had that big play? Again, no defense was had in this one between the Packers and the Cardinals. But, yeah, there you go. A who's who of college football on display on this Friday night. So, there you go.
4: Then there was the Demolition Derby in the DMV, Q.
3: Yeah, speak on it.
4: The Demolition Derby in the DMV was won by the Baltimore Ravens, 41-3. However, It could have been 47-3.
3: Yes, their kicker, Tyler Loop, did not do what he was supposed to do, right? You have one job. You have one job. Make your field goal attempts. And he ends up actually finishing the preseason 5-for-8 on field goal attempts. Did not get it done. Like you said, could have had a couple more on the evening. Didn't get it done. And, here's Jesse Minter about Tyler Loop missing field goals, if there's any concern there.
13: You want to see makes in games, and so it's something we'll continue to look at. We'll continue to look at, what the best situation is there. He has had a good camp overall, but again, it comes down to making the kicks and the pressure situations in the game. So that's something I think that we'll always be looking at to make sure that we're doing what's best for the team.
4: The second-year kicker out of Arizona last season in his rookie campaign was 30 of 34, but we all know that one of those four misses came at the most inopportune time at the horn in the regular season finale in Pittsburgh.
3: Yeah, that's something that, you don't ever want to lose like that. When you know you have an opportunity, and again, you always get concerned. It's almost like in boxing when you go to the scorecard. You know, you always know there's a chance it could go wrong, right? If you go to the scorecard, you're like, yeah, I think I know what's going to happen here. But then again, you never know. when the kicker trots himself out there to go ahead and win the game, you feel pretty good about, yeah, he's pretty consistent. He's going to make this. This is in his range, right? And it's funny, Mia, the way the range has changed when it came to kickers. Remember back in the day, it's like a 45-yarder, 50 yards. It's like, man, that dude really kicked it. Now it's like these dudes are kicking 50-yard field goals in their sleep. So when they miss, it's like, wait, what?
4: And
3: he
4: you
3: just
4: were
3: missed?
4: Well, so before I get to next game we want to recap, because you were present for history at Allegiant Stadium last year for the team that I cover, the Jacksonville Jaguars, and their kicker Cam Little, who knocked a 61-yarder, like making it look like a chip shot today in their preseason finale against the Bucks. But Cam Little, speaking of, did go through a bit of a struggle midway through the 2025 campaign, and that was after kicking a 70-yard field goal last preseason. Everyone's saying, my goodness, he is undoubtedly going to break the record this season. And then he went through a stretch where he was missing extra points, missing field goals. Liam Cohen was steadfast in his belief in his kicker, and he rewarded him with the record 68-yarder against the Las Vegas Raiders at Allegiant Stadium later that season. And so that's where, if you're Jesse Minter, you didn't bring Tyler Loop in. You inherited him, just like we talked about with all these quarterbacks. But in the same vein, you almost, it's kind of like a golf caddy, right? Like, or a golfer in general. Like, You got to just give them time to work through whatever it is, and maybe it is a hangover from how last year ended.
3: Well, Mia, the other problem is when the kicker starts to struggle and they get in their head, sometimes you just can't get away from that, right? That position of all positions, a lot of times we say, oh, you could just work yourself out of it, but when kickers start to miss them and then they start to doubt themselves and start to second-guess themselves, that's when it's all bad. So hopefully that's not the situation with Tyler Loop and what's going on with him, but let's hear from him himself on missing these kicks in the preseason finale.
20: Honestly, this week, I feel like it's probably some of the best I've hit in practice. Work on some stuff, and some have started to click. But it's my job to transfer that to the game. I know the expectations is make kicks, and the expectations I have for myself are higher than anyone else is going to have. And tonight, not good enough. You know, all we talk about is be the best when your best is needed, and I have to do that. So, like, all I can do now is get back to work, keep working harder, make kicks. Yeah, it's frankly as simple as that.
4: In the words of the prophet Doug Peterson, the kicker has to make his kicks.
3: It's facts. It's facts. He literally has one job. One job. And normally when we're talking about kickers, it's not for a good thing. Right? Sometimes we'll talk about the way that they're, you know, so automatic and you can count on them, like a Brandon Aubrey for the Cowboys or a host of other kickers that do a really good job. But when we start really spending quality time with a kicker, it's normally because bad things have happened. And so he's going to have, and of course, Aubrey missed one tonight, right? Why wouldn't I, right?
4: Ring the bell.
3: No, he's still automatic Johnson. He's still automatic. I don't care. Hey, man,
4: that's more the circumstance than it is you, Q.
3: That dude, that dude is... I enjoy watching him kick. I think that, you know, if anyone's going to break the record, it's going to either be Little, it'll be Aubrey. You know what I mean? It's those dudes are just, I think, really good next-level kickers. But, again, when we spend enough time talking about a kicker that we spent right now, it's normally because something bad has happened. And obviously, Loop is not in the loop when it comes to hitting all his kicks right now.
4: Cam Little, 61-yarder today, just a week and a half after he turned 23 years young. For a while, it looked like those would be the only 3 points the Jaguars would score. Instead, they end up scoring a touchdown the traditional way and then a punt return touchdown. 2-point conversion good on both attempts, so 19-0 is the final. The Tampa Bay Buccaneers, Q, 87 total yards in this game. That's the fewest in a preseason game in the last 10 years on the defensive end for the Jags. And as for the Bucs, it's their first preseason game being shut out in over 10 years. Is that a cause for concern?
3: No, it's not a cause for concern. It's a very uninterested team in this game, right? Tampa Bay, when I hear 87 yards of offense that they had, to me, they're just uninterested in playing in that game.
4: But Jalen Daniels is trying to not lock down that number two QB job.
3: Very uninterested in playing in that game when I hear 87 yards. That's it. She's Mia O'Brien. I'm Q Myers. She's got her WNBA tears up next.
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4: At Lambeau Field, a barn burner at Arrowhead. The Chiefs and the Seahawks tie 9 apiece. The Bengals beat the Eagles 30-13, and the Broncos defeat the Vikings 34-6 in the nightcap. To the majors we go. In his return to Comerica Park in Detroit, Michigan, Tarek Skubal and the Dodgers pick up a big win, 2-1, bouncing back from being swept by the Atlanta Braves earlier this week. The Yankees win game one over the Red Sox, 1-0 in the Bronx. The Rays, on a day in which they secured their Stadium of the Future with 9 yes votes, defeat the Padres 9-4. The Braves, the Brewers, also winners on Friday. To the WNBA we go. 4 games on the slate. The Fire beat the Dream 101-83. The Fever beat the Sun 111-91. The Aces beat the Tempo 93-73. The Sparks beat the Mystics 88-82. 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
9: It's her sixth career, 30-10 game, now twice more than the rest of the history of the league combined. 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
3: She's on fire. Caitlin Clark doing her thing, the highlight courtesy of Ion. It's game night. 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We are presented by Progressive Insurance alongside Mia O'Brien. I'm Q Myers. I'm here in Las Vegas where the Aces reside. Of course, there's plenty of talented teams across the WNBA. I sounded off on the Washington Mystics earlier in this fine program called Game Night on ESPN Radio and the all-new ESPN app. But what does any of that mean? Let's break it on down. Let's get down to it. WNBA like this.
32: Where does your favorite team in the W fit?
4: Losing credibility by the minute. Why can't you just be normal? Taking care of business for now. The A in AARP stands for angry, frisky, and fun. The internet hates them, but we still love them.
32: It's time for Mia O'Brien's WNBA tears on game night.
4: Well. For the first time in 2 weeks... since last week, I had to record last week's tears. I'm excited to hear Q Myers live on your radio dial or wherever you are listening to this fine program react to this week's seven tiers in the WNBA. Tier one, still just got one team in it, Q. That is the Minnesota Lynx. The Lynx are still the Lynx. And yes, I understand that is in lieu of our lone team in Tier 2 getting an impressive victory over the Lynx. Earlier this week, on Monday, of course, the Golden State Valkyries, who reside in Tier 2, a tier unto themselves, defeated the Minnesota Lynx at the Target Center, 80-66. Zanda Lassini was just on fire. I was very happy I picked her up in my Fantasy for a Day program that I have on my fantasy team. She had 18 to lead the way for this Valkyrie side that just continues to defy all the odds. Not only did they hold Olivia Miles to just 8 points on 3 of 12 shooting, they held the Liberty later this week as part of a three-game win streak, Q, to a season-low 60 points. Six teams have had their season-low in scoring versus Golden State this season. And they're going to get a lot of flack because ultimately their starting five produces the least amount of points of any starting five group in the WNBA this year. But it is because Natalie Nakase has taken what Steve Kerr and Steph Curry patented in strength and numbers and has found a new way to wreak havoc on a basketball court in 2026 using that. And oh, by the way, tier two, regular season champions.
3: Okay.
4: Minnesota's going to win it, but technically head-to-head, Valkyries, good job getting a dub on the road. I still have questions about them in the postseason.
3: Yeah, I like their defense. I like the way that Natalie Nakase has his team, you know, set up. And when I heard her say strength in numbers on SportsCenter the other day, I just kind of got a laugh as a Warrior fan. I remember when that was the motto. That was the motto. They got it done for those Golden State Warriors. Now the Valkyries taking it on, and they play some really good defense, and I like the way she coaches. I'm interested to see what they do in the postseason and if they're only going to be regular season champs. I like that. That's tier two, okay?
4: You know I love to drop a little Brian Windhorst meme, finger meme on you, Q.
3: Yep.
4: I do want to note, the Golden State Valkyries this season have lost a grand total of 11 games.
3: Right.
4: Those 11 games, outside of their first three, have come in two-game increments. They lost back-to-back games June 4th and June 6th. They lost back-to-back games June 19th and June 21st. They lost back-to-back games July 20th and July 29th. They lost back-to-back games against Minnesota and against Chicago last week, now on a three-game win streak. I don't want to say it, but if the Valks lose, if you're looking to maybe sprinkle a little something-something on DraftKings, two's the number. Two is the number. That's why they're in tier two. That is why we dropped the Brian Windhorst finger meme on you here on game night on ESPN Radio. Let's keep it moving. Let's get to tier three. Tier three is entitled Give America What They Want, Q. You tell me, what does America want?
3: The aces to win it again. The aces to win it again. Let's go. And when she says America, she means me.
4: The aces are indeed in tier three. Give America what they want. There are two other teams that are also in tier three. Do you know what those two, who those two teams are?
3: The Fever has to be one of them.
4: They are indeed. Give America what they want. Q, who's the third?
3: I'm going to say the Atlanta Dream.
4: Bing, bing, bing. There it is. Three for three. And, of course, we would like to bring you a little bit of breaking news here in the last hour. Angel Reese was assessed her eighth technical foul of the season in Atlanta's loss to Portland tonight. That has since been rescinded, and so she sits at seven technical fouls headed into their finale before the FIBA World Cup break, just like Caitlin
3: Didn't
4: Clark.
3: She push her, though? Didn't she literally push the young lady to the ground?
4: I didn't look at it yet.
3: I saw the video.
4: I'm focused on the radio, but you look at the video because
3: I saw it earlier because she had
4: a
3: double double.
4: Yeah, they were quick on it.
3: They were. All right, I don't mind. Hey, take it back. That's cool.
4: It's already in the past.
3: Okay.
4: So give America what they want, folks. Dream, Fever, Aces. I know that right now with the Dream and the Fever slated to play in the 4-5 matchup, one of them will not advance to the semifinals, but.
3: Right.
4: It would be fun if we could see those three and one of those top two teams. I mean, I'd like to see both the Lynx and the Valkyries. Look, one way or another, it's going to be a great October in the WNBA, even though we already know on the 29th of August who the eight teams in the postseason field are. Let's keep it moving. Let's get to Tier 4. So this is the one that I already told you about.
3: Oh, yeah.
4: I have taken the Washington Mystics out of Tier 4, though, at Q Myers' recommendation.
3: That's what I'm talking about.
4: And so Tier 4 is entitled Playing with House Money. And at this point in time, the Dallas Wings, without AZ Fudd, which is not something many people thought we would be saying in May or June, without AZ Fudd, without that three-point shooting prowess and her defensive intensity, they're playing with house money. They're looking to next year when they'll be at full strength.
3: Yeah.
4: I am also going to put the Leone Fibach-led Liberty in this tier.
3: Okay.
4: Because when Fibach has played in the last week after returning from a foot injury for her first action since the first week of July, they look like a different team.
3: Yeah.
4: She had four threes against the Liberty, against the Fever, excuse me, at the Barclays Center last weekend. They play much more in sync. The spacing that Chris DeMarco, of course, has preached since he arrived at the Barclays Center is there. And so keep that in mind. The Leone Fibach-led Liberty are in tier four playing with house money.
3: Yeah, I can see that. I can see that. That's a good one for them because of the way that they've played really all season long for a team that I thought is going to be a lot better. They always are a lot better to be where they are this season. I think that that's a really good category. I like that one.
4: In the win over the Fever, she scored or assisted 32 of their points. Caitlin Clark was 2 of 7 from the floor when Fibach was the primary defender, and the Liberty were 5 of 5 off of her passes, and of course shoots 40% from 6-3. Caitlin Clark already, maybe writing a little side diatribe about, that's the future. We need bigger players on my team. Tier 5, producer Jake, so many of you in our game night listening audience, including one Q Myers, have submitted your suggestions for what the title of Tier 5 should be. Mine is probably not as, I don't know, fun as the hot and cold, the Katy Perry tier, or the elevator tier. I'm going to call them the up down by Morgan Wallen tier. Not just because they're up and down, the Washington Mystics in tier 5 Q. I don't know if you're familiar with this song, but there is a line in the song by Morgan Wallen in Florida Georgia Line in which he says, "We're just holding it down here in BFE," to which I say, take those three letters and that acronym and replace it with DMV.
3: Ah, I see what you did there. I see what you did there. No, I'm not well-versed in my Morgan Wallen lyrics, but that's okay. I take your word
4: up
3: for
4: down.
3: It.
4: Up down. They're up and
3: you.
4: Down.
3: Yeah, they clearly are. That is for sure. And that's why they frustrated the mess out of me, because I just think they've got too much talent on that squad to be as up and down as they are. But well done.
4: Tier 6, the non-Leone Fibach Liberty. Just not doing it for me. Sabrina Ionescu currently averaging career worst outside of her rookie campaign numbers. It's Breanna Stewart is probably the quietest player in the MVP race right now, and it's in large part because I don't want to call them like the New York Yankees of the WNBA right now, Q, but like they're in the postseason, but they're just not doing it for me.
3: Right. No, I'm with you. And then what's going on with Ionescu? Why is everything down?
4: She looked really good in the preseason is the funny part. Like, I thought she looked like, dang, like, this could be dominant. I see the method to the madness of they run Sandy Brondello out of there. They bring in Chris DeMarco because he coached Steph Curry, and Sabrina Ionescu is Steph Curry, and he read the books. But, yeah, I don't know. So 15.6 points per game. That would be her lowest total since 2021. Her three-point shooting is 30.1%. She was a 29.9% three-point shooter last year, so that's already been a steady decline since 2023 when she shot a career-high 44.8%.
3: Wasn't she injured early on?
4: She was. Well, so I was going to say, in the preseason, I didn't finish saying my statement. Thank you. She was injured in the preseason, and then the final game, she got rolled up on, missed the first two, 3 weeks of the season, just hasn't been the same player since.
3: Yeah, maybe that's just as simple as that. Maybe the answer is right there in front of me. Okay, I got you.
4: So we've accounted for the eight teams that will be playing in the postseason, and so that's why Tier 7 is just simply entitled Playing Out the String. I know it stinks, folks, that we will not return from the FIBA World Cup break and actually have a race to be had. But ultimately, the fun part of the tiers, Q, are amongst those eight teams that we already know are in the playoffs. It's what's going to make for an elite postseason race in the W.
3: Yep.
4: But the Fire, the Sky, the Sparks, the Mercury, the Tempo, the Sun, and the Storm have all been mathematically eliminated. That is why they are in Tier 7. By the way, shout out to Freddie Fever. Freddie Fever, the mascot of the Indiana Fever, dressed up as Dolly Parton. Sang pregame.
3: Nice. Well done.
4: Little 9-to-5 action. Shout out Freddie Fever. And shout out Caitlin Clark, who apparently, prior to dropping another 30 burger today, was hanging out in the concourse, just like investigating some of the like concession stands when no one else was in the arena yet, because she's usually the first person there. So, yeah, maybe that's what she needs to do. She needs to go find the leftover popcorn, and then she'll drop 30.
3: I'll tell you what, in that last tier, the ones that are just playing things out, all teams are not created equal. The Fire, the Tempo,

0: rather three teams, to your point, there is a reason that they have consistently been in the A in AARP stands for angry and aging, because they have veteran rosters that have underperformed in 2026.
1: Absolutely. 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She's Mia O'Brien. I'm Q Myers. 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
14: 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It's Johnny Junta. The Blue Jays were right there, and now they are where they are today. Like, how do you process that?
15: Yeah, just sadness, to be honest. Like, I think, obviously, once it marinades and once we look back on it in a couple more years, I think we won't be as sad as we are right now, thinking about it, how close we were. It sucks how close we were, because you never know how, like, if it'll happen ever again.
16: Conversely, like, when we talk about the Dodgers, I know that they get all the best players and they spend the most money, but we see how much could change year over year in baseball. How impressive is it that they're just able to be as dominant as they've been over the course of the last few years?
15: I know I obviously make fun of them and their fans a lot on social media, but I would kill for that. Like, I couldn't imagine going into every single season knowing, like, we're pretty much going to go to the World Series this year no matter what. They have pitchers in their rotation that they don't even need to pitch until August, September. Their ability to adapt and always get the best talent, because they develop prospects so well and the prospects are coveted by other teams, it's very impressive, to be honest. It's not really many teams in pro sports, period, that are run like the Dodgers, in my opinion.
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2: It's her sixth career, 30-10 game, now twice more than the rest of the history of the league combined. We are truly witnessing something special, something that has not happened by any other player in the history of this sport. Oh, and just add three on for good measure.
3: Nothing can stop me. I'm all the way up.
4: Oh, ring the bell on me. I did that one on myself. That's on me. Come on now. Come on now, Mo Brian. That is a great call. Put some respect on the one and only Pat Boylan's name on Ion. Caitlin Clark, 800 points, 300 assists in a single season. The only player in WNBA history to do so. She, of course, is also the first player to have consecutive games of 30 points and 10 assists. Not to be outdone, her running mate, Kelsey Mitchell, part of MVP squared, had 34 points for good measure in the 111-91 win over the Sun.
5: That is a hell of a 1-1A punch. I'm not even going to say 1-1-2 punch because it's just, I almost feel disrespectful saying that because they are so good together. Man, Kelsey Mitchell's had an incredible season, and Caitlin Clark is Caitlin Clark.
4: Well,
5: you know what I mean?
4: No one's even talking about, like, Aaliyah Boston has been battling various undisclosed injuries, was balling. I mean, Aaliyah Boston has 14 points, 6 of 9 shooting, which is very efficient.
5: Right.
4: She had 2 rebounds in this game.
5: Oh, yeah.
4: Mikayla Timpson has been a revelation entering the starting lineup. 10-8. It's not exactly like she's lighting the world on fire, but the defense, the idea of the rim runner, she's probably going to be the next player in the WNBA to dunk. A lot of different ways to skin a cat. A lot of different ways the Indiana Fever can beat you.
5: Yeah, the Indiana Fever, and they are really getting hot, and they have a really good head coach as well, Stephanie White. So, don't know. She's not there anymore, right?
4: Yeah, of course.
5: Yeah.
4: Steph White?
5: Yeah. She is there. I'm tripping. Man, ring the bell on me. See what you did?
4: It's probably because I've bemoaned her enough both here on game night and on the women's basketball podcast.
5: Yes.
4: That you probably feel like Steph's been run out of town, but no, still the coach.
5: Yes.
4: She's on my good list for now.
5: She's on my good list, always on my good list, and all of a sudden I doubted myself. And see what happens when you doubt yourself? It's like kickers. You start doubting yourself, you start missing the easy ones. So there you go. I won't do that. Matter of fact, I'll move on. How about one closer to me? The Aces and the Tempo. When you talk Aces, you're talking Asia.
6: Evans with a hesitation. Asia Wilson trying to clean it up. And an and-one. She'll tell you about it. The effort paying off. We'll go back to the line.
3: Nothing can stop me. I'm all the way up.
4: Asia Wilson makes 27-8-2. Look effortless, Q. The call courtesy of Ion. It's her 101st career game with 25-plus points. That is second most in WNBA history. How about Jackie Young? Since the All-Star break, she's seen her points per game average go up nearly 8 points. That leads the W. She had 23 tonight on 6 of 13 shooting, including 4 threes. In the Aces, 93-73 win.
5: I know Jackie Young had some things going on to start the season. I wasn't aware of that, and I was getting so frustrated with her because she just didn't seem like the Jackie Young that we've been so accustomed to seeing. But you hit it on the head. Since the All-Star break, she's been on fire. And if the Aces are going to go on a run that they want to go on, especially with knowing Melissa Smith now, you know, I know they play different roles and play different parts, but Jackie Young is going to have to be that Jackie Young that we're used to seeing, the one we've been seeing as of late. So nice little run that she's been on lately for the Aces. She's been helping out quite a bit. Again, we're showing that love to the ones that deserve it here on Game Night on ESPN Radio and the all-new ESPN app. Turn our attention to Major League Baseball, the Red Sox, the Yankees. There wasn't a whole lot here, but there was enough.
7: Blackburn surveys, comes to the player's pitch, swing on, fly ball, straight away, shallow, left field. Here's Bellinger coming in. Here's the throw. They got a chance. There it is. He got him. Cody Bellinger does it again.
3: Nothing can stop me. I'm all the way up.
4: Defensive play of the year, according to his manager, Aaron Boone. The call courtesy of WFAN, the fan. Cody Bellinger with the theft. end the throw. Paul Goldschmidt with the lone score in this one. A solo shot in the bottom of the third that put the Yankees up 1-0, and that is all she wrote. Cam Schlittler, another outstanding performance for the Bronx Bombers. He goes 5 2/3, allows just 2 hits. Again, he walked 5, struck out 8. Yankees get the win.
5: And don't forget, Yankees-Red Sox coverage of this one on ESPN Radio begins at 6:30 p.m. Eastern on Saturday. So make sure you tune in for another one. Maybe the Yankees can muster more than 3 hits, Mia. I'll just throw it out there.
4: I think pigs are going to start flying, too.
5: Hey, man, tell them to fly my way. I'm hungry. You know what I mean? A little something. You know, a little put some bacon on it. I'm just saying. Show some respect. It's game night here on ESPN Radio. How about the Dodgers and the Tigers? This is one where Tarek Skubal returned to Detroit, but this was about what happened at the plate.
0: So it'll be up to Freddie Freeman here in the eighth inning. Go-ahead run 90 feet away for the Dodgers, but two out in a 1-1 game. First pitch. Freeman scolds it into center field to give the Dodgers the lead. Jumps all over the first pitch from Wagaspek to score Teoscar Hernandez, and it's 2-1 LA.
3: Nothing can stop me. I'm all the way up.
4: AM 570 LA Sports on the call of the Dodgers' 2-1 victory at Comerica Park over the Tigers, who have now lost 11 of their last 13. Talk about a team that's struggling at the plate, but finding a way to bounce back after being swept by the Atlanta Braves in their 3 previous times out. The Los Angeles Dodgers win it thanks to Freddie Freeman's go-ahead single in the 8th.
5: And they need to wake up their bats, right? They need to get the bats going, but, I mean, at least they know that they have really good pitching. They've got reinforcements on the way with Shohei Ohtani. Something tells me, Mia, the Dodgers are going to be okay. Now, if I had to place money on the Dodgers or the field for the winner of the World Series, I'd say the field just because it's easier. It's more convenient. But the Dodgers are going to be, they're going to be okay. Something tells me they'll be all right.
4: And we heard Shohei Ohtani. They're going to start slowly but surely working him back into the rotation.
5: Yeah, man. Tell him to get things cranking, man. We're ready to see some more. I'm just saying. I'm getting greedy, Mia. Let's just see some more. She's Mia O'Brien. I'm Q Myers. SportsCenter All Night is coming up next on ESPN Radio and the all-new ESPN app.
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9: Senior NFL writer Mike Stando of The Athletic. Mike, I do want to go to the bottom of Tier 2 with Jalen Hurts with the Eagles. Where are the Jalen Hurts people out there? What is the case that they're making for why he should be a little bit higher on this list and maybe, you know, is being overlooked as to how good of a quarterback he is?
12: I mean, he's been in 2 Super Bowls, won one of them, and he's played great, got great numbers in those 2. So I think that's the case for him is, hey, this guy's underappreciated. In the biggest moments, he's gone toe-to-toe with Patrick Mahomes. Give him his due. But I do feel like the conversation around him the last few years has been mostly negative. You know, let's face it, he's had a great team around him, great offensive line. You know, they've had a good running game. He's been a part of that. And now they've had a good defense. And so you don't get the feeling as much that they're putting it on his shoulders week in, week out, even though in the Super Bowl he was able to do that. Now you get to a point where, I don't know, do you feel like they're going to do a big extension with him and lock in for a bunch more years? I kind of feel like, you know, they might have some polish before doing that. And so I do think him being in 3 could be disrespectful, but I sort of get it. I feel it.
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15: The NFL preseason winds down with cut down day looming and a long time Tigers ace returns in Dodger blue. Welcome to SportsCenter All Night on ESPN Radio and the ESPN app. We are brought to you by Progressive Insurance, and we lead off the show on that diamond. The American League East has every team in that division still alive for playoff spots. The division led by Tampa, while longtime rivals, the Red Sox and Yankees, met in the Bronx. First of 4, which could go a long way to finding home field should these two again meet up in the wild card. 1 run is all it took.
7: Left-hander kicks and deals. His pitch swung on. Deep drive, left field. Just looking is Duran. Goodbye. Home run for Paul Goldschmidt in a 1-0 New York lead. Goldie with home run number 17, RBI number 45. Hey now.
15: As heard on WFAN, that accounted for the offense. This kept the runs off the board on the other side.
7: Blackburn surveys, comes to the plate. His pitch swung on, fly ball. Straight away, shallow, left field. Here's Bellinger coming in, coming in. Here's the throw. They got a chance. There it is. He got him. Cody Bellinger does it again.
15: Yes, indeed. Paul Goldschmidt's home run is all they needed. 1-0, Yankees beat the Red Sox as Cody Bellinger threw out the potential tying run at home plate to end the 7th. The Yankees take the opener of this pivotal 4-game set with Cam Schlittler terrific on the mound. He struck out 8, including his 200th over 5 2/3 of 2-hit ball. His skipper, Aaron Boone.
17: Great win. You know, Cam, you know, obviously ends up walking, 5? But stuff was really good. You know, just had a couple pockets where, you know, kind of lost the zone a little bit for the walks, but otherwise was excellent. And to hold the line there, you know, 2 outs into the 6th, and then the bullpen comes in and does their thing with some really good, obviously some big defensive plays behind them. Goldie, I think that's tied with Johnny Bench, so that was cool. And a no doubter, he stepped on that ball, and then Belly, you know, with one of the defensive plays of the year there. So yeah, I mean, great win, 1-0. You know, wish had a couple opportunities there where I wish we could have pushed the lead a little bit more. But that being said, we're used to playing in these games, and there's some comfort in that.
15: Yeah, the Red Sox stranded 10 runners. New York moving 3 games ahead of Boston in the race for the top American League wild card and home field advantage throughout a potential best-of-3 playoff series between these two rivals. Schlittler on if the Yankees could still win the division.
24: Yeah, I mean, I think the division's wide open. You know, Tampa's got a couple games on us. Boston's right behind us. You know, I think we separate ourselves from Boston this weekend. You know, puts ourselves in a good spot. And then we got a really big series against Tampa, you know, down the road. So it's wide open. I think we had a good opportunity last year, and obviously ends in a tie there, and that's frustrating. We got to make sure we put ourselves in a position where that doesn't happen again.
15: Hey, tune into baseball action today as the Yankees and Red Sox do it again from the Bronx, presented by Progressive Insurance. Coverage begins at 6:30 Eastern, right here on ESPN Radio and the ESPN app. The Yankees will get Max Fried off the injured list and on the mound today. He'll start one of the games of the doubleheader against Boston, again, without having to do so with any time in the minors on rehab, something Bellinger says could ultimately be the same for Aaron Judge. He spoke with our Madison Shipman and Mike Cousins.
0: With what we got now, I mean, with some the technology and everything, sometimes it's just unnecessary. So I think it's, you know, up to each individual and kind of assume what they want, what they need. And, you know, I played two games there and it was good, but, you know, nothing crazy.
15: Yeah, as Belly said, he only played two games in the minors before coming back. A full interview in the pregame tomorrow night at 6:30 Eastern. Tarek Skubal, welcome back to Detroit with a mixed bag from the fans, now pitching for the Dodgers, who are vying for a third straight World Series in the opener of three in the Motor City. The two-time Cy Young winner again showed Comerica fans why he has that hardware.
2: His payoff pitch is strike three, change up at the knees, and Tarek Skubal strikes out the side in the third inning. Six K's in three scoreless innings back in Comerica Park. We go to the fourth, waiting on a run.
15: That's AM 570 LA Sports. Six innings, 83 pitches, a run on four hits, seven strikeouts, but they were tied at one in the eighth. Freddie Freeman stepped up.
2: So it'll be up to Freddie Freeman here in the eighth inning. Go ahead, run 90 feet away for the Dodgers, but two out in a 1-1 game. First pitch, Freeman scolds it into center field to give the Dodgers the lead. Jumps all over the first pitch from Wagaspek to score Teoscar Hernandez, and it's 2-1 LA.
15: Yeah, Freeman with that two-out knock wound up being your game winner in that eighth. Dodgers held on, beat the Tigers 2-1. Skubal post-game emotions, certainly part of it.
3: Yeah, I mean, I think I did cry if you go watch the video. You know, there were definitely tears, and, you know, luckily enough, I was able to kind of make it to the tunnel before more happened, right? But, yeah, it's tough. It's tough. You know, this is the place I've known my entire career since 2018, so, but, yeah, it was special for sure. You know, with the last name Scoob, you don't know if they're booze or they're cheering for you, so I'm going to assume they were cheering for me, and that's all I really got to say about it.
15: That's a good way of looking at it. Meantime, Shohei Ohtani threw a bullpen session on Friday, about 20 pitches. He's 8-2 with a .179 ERA, 95 strikeouts and 85 and two-thirds frames. He has continued to start at DH despite not being on the mound, still batting .285 with 30 home runs, 80 knocked in. Now, I urge you to take a listen to the most recent Sources Tell Jeff Passan podcast. I get you might think he dotes over the two-time defending champs, perhaps too much, but he had a great guest on the show that details the Dodgers' ownership and the problems they have recently encountered needing to come up with some $20 billion fast. His guest, financial fraud expert and whistleblower Tom Gober, he, by the way, sent alarms about Mark Walter when he bought the team in 2014. So it's a deep dive into the complex financial tracking and investigations. Dodgers not only circumvent the luxury tax, by the way, with the enormous deferrals they had led by the Ohtani contract. They don't pay, you'll listen to this, they don't pay fully into the competitive balance tax as well. And Walter had roughly half the money to buy the team in 2014. The rest came from insurance premiums, which policyholders have no idea of. Yeah, the Dodgers are scamming baseball. That's the long and short of it. You have to listen to this. We mentioned the Yankees in the win over the Red Sox. New York remain four games behind first place Tampa in the American League East.
2: Mullen swings and lifts one in the air towards deep right field. Tatis going back to the track. He can jump at the wall and gone. Home run just over the yellow line. A solo shot for Cedric Mullins, his 14th, and the Rays lead 9-4.
15: At 620 WDAE, Yandy Diaz, Cedric Mullins, each homer drove in two runs. Rays score five runs in the fourth inning on their way to a 9-4 win over the Padres. Shane McClanahan improved to 8-1 at home. They won for the fourth time in five games and became the first American League team to reach 80 wins.
2: And here's Harris, who has played it a run tonight with a double to left. He sends a drive to deep right field. That's got a chance to get out of here. Veen at the wall. He will see it fly away. Home run, Harris. It's 6-3 Atlanta.
15: At 6:80, the fan Michael Harris drove in 3 runs, 2 hits, including that long ball. Ronald Acuna Jr., 3 hits, scored 3 runs. Braves beat the Rockies 6-4. That's their 5th straight win. They stayed 1 game back of L.A. for that 2nd spot in the National League. Keep in mind, top 2 get NL buys from the wild card round. Chris Sale just threw an 11-strikeout shutout at the Dodgers to help Atlanta sweep L.A. Had this on the offseason in terms of Pirates ace Paul Skeens. He's been off this season, right? The ERA almost double what it was the last 2 years. But this was the Braves ace on the Pat McAfee show.
1: Paul's got one of the biggest lights on him of any baseball player, and maybe even athlete in sports. You're talking about a grind of a season. You know, he's really in his second full season as a starting pitcher. You know, I remember my first full year as a starter in 2012, man, I you know, it was a grind to get to the end. And, you know, it's one of those things, it's weird how it's like, it's really, it's tough to do, but once you do it, it becomes a little bit easier to repeat. And I got to be honest, I laugh at the people that are worried about Paul Skeens, and I envy their unawareness to sport. Just okay. to be that, like, oh, this guy's done, you know, or whatever. He's, you know, never going to do, you know, whatever it is the talking heads are saying. He's freaking Paul Skeens, man. Like, and let's not forget, 97, not that bad.
15: Yeah, sub-2 ERA previous 2 years. Again, the numbers have kind of ballooned a little. Great for other pitchers, not so much for him this season. Meantime, drama late for the Phillies.
4: 3-1 Angels. Bases loaded. 2 down. Peralta's 1-1. Swing and a drive. Center field. Deep. Trout at the wall. It's gone! It's a grand slam! Edmundo Sosa with a pinch hit slam has given the Phillies a 5-3 lead.
15: How about that? Sports Radio 94 WIP pinch hitter Edmundo Sosa hits a grand slam with 2 outs in the ninth. The Phillies roar back at a 5-3 victory over the Angels. Stay 5 back of the Braves. To the NFL, and Sunday is cut down day, as we mentioned, where teams need to get to the 53-man limit. Yeah, in Atlanta, the spotlight is on those signal callers.
4: Try for the Falcons. Very clean, led by Tua Tagovailoa. Brian Robinson, the deep back in the eye behind him. Wide receiver each way. 1st and 10 for Atlanta on their own 40, moving from right to left. Tua stands up and then gets back under center. Snaps the ball and dropped it. It's loose around the 42-yard line. Tua tried to dive on it, but it rolled away from him, and it looks like Miami's got it.
15: That's 92-9 the game. Tua led a touchdown drive, lost that fumble as well. Falcons beat his former team, the Dolphins, 17-12. He was 7 of 8, 95 yards, playing 3 series. Had this on his performance, and did he do enough to get the top job? And his coach, Kevin Stefanski.
5: Yeah, I thought Tua did a nice job operating. Obviously moved the football there for a couple drives. Plenty to clean up. You know, unavoidable center quarterback exchange, which we have to clean that up, and we will. But I thought by and large operated.
11: Well, I don't think that's something that I should worry about. That's not my job. That's Ian's job. That's Kev's job. That's Tommy's job. You know, my job is to go out there and, as I said, go out and put points on the board for our guys. And everything else is out of my control. So, you know, you got to put things into perspective, too.
15: In the meantime, former Falcons wide receiver Brian Finneran joined Freddie and Harry. He's with 680 The Fan. This on his take on the quarterback room in Atlanta.
14: They ain't got that dog in them that you want when you have a guy that wants to be your leader. The urgency to want to lead and be up front. And you don't have to be super vocal. And then to hear some of the sound bites coming from Michael Penix, I started to question that as well. So urgency, it has to be there, and you got to want it. You got to want to love this game and love it with all your heart, because it's too hard to go out there every single day through training camp. As easy as they've made it now, it's still hard to do. And you got to love it. You got to love the game. And if you don't, sometimes that shows through the way you play.
15: Yeah, Penix been battling injury, has not played this preseason. But if he's ultimately healthy, Harry Douglas.
25: I do believe if Michael Penix Jr. was fully healthy right now, that he would be the starting quarterback for the Atlanta Falcons. Because this is your job as a coach, is to put the guy out there on the football field that gives you the best chance to win football games. Mm-hmm. So when you talk about offensive football, not the guy that can just throw and hit the check down, Not the guy that can, you know, throw some intermediate passes. Well, if I have a guy in Drake London who I just paid a lot of doggone money to, if I have a guy in Kyle Pitts that I just gave a lot of money to and extended him, if I have a running back like Bijan Robinson who I just gave a massive deal to, I want the quarterback that has the best ability to get those three guys to football.
15: ESPN radio host Mark Zeno has an idea for the Falcons under center.
13: If you're keeping Penix and Tua, your third quarterback is supposed to be a developmental guy. That's the exact opposite of what Cooper Rush is. Why are you keeping a 10-year vet as the third quarterback on the roster? If your third quarterback has to play in a game, you're losing that game anyway. The point simply is that I don't see a real reason for them to keep Cooper Rush. And I don't know that Tua is comfortable with, or the Falcons are comfortable with Tua where he is. So here's a name to pay attention to. Dylan Gabriel.
16: Wow. All right.
13: Played for Kevin Stefanski in Cleveland.
16: Knows the system.
13: Another left-handed quarterback. Knows the system. Grew up in the system. He knows him well. Is there a world where Dylan Gabriel, if he gets cut by the Browns, which may be a realistic possibility, that he ends up in Atlanta come Sunday? It would not surprise me.
15: Or maybe he gets traded to Atlanta and they should keep Tua so they'd have three left-handed quarterbacks on that roster. We'll dig into the quarterback situation of Gabriel's current team, the Browns, later in the show. Coming up, more off the big league diamond, including baseball's best, expanding their division lead. And we spotlight year two in Chapel Hill for Bill Belichick on the eve of UNC season opener. That's next. This is SportsCenter All Night on ESPN Radio.
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9: It doesn't get any better than this. Brand new book by Jeff Rimmer. You know, Montreal Canadiens fans are salivating at the prospect of Marchenko maybe being traded here at some point. Do you see him being dealt? It feels like there's kind of a mutiny that's developed in Columbus, even though Werenski has said he wants to stay.
0: As far as Marchenko is concerned, I love the guy. He is just a delight. Here's a guy that could barely speak. How many Russians are looking, and this is not any disrespect, but they feel comfortable having an interpreter, do not want to speak in English. Yet here was Marchenko doing the best that he could possibly do, always had a smile on his face, and he is one tremendous player. If it ever comes to pass, I'm telling you, he's a gem. And he would be a gem for the Canadians. His agent has kind of been throwing around some ideas that he may not re-sign here after this season and might be forced to be traded. It all depends on what happens with the Blue Jackets on the ice. As far as Werenski, if I can get back to Zach, all he wants to do is win. After winning the Norris Trophy here at the end of the season, he made it very, very clear he wants to win in Columbus. But if things don't turn around this season, this is an important year for the Blue Jackets, I could see him asking to be traded at that point.
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15: '51 of the best record in the Bigs moved a season high 8 games ahead of the Cubs for the top spot in the NL Central.
2: Right-handed pitcher, right-handed hitter. The 1-2 again. And Stevenson swings and hammers it. High, deep, left center field, and gone! A 3-run blast for Tyler Stevenson. The Reds have played it 5 in the 6th.
15: Indeed they did. Reds Radio Network. Tyler Stevenson, a 3-run home run. Highlights, 5-run, 6. Reds scored 9 unanswered runs in a 10-8 win over the Cubs. Sal Stewart also went deep. Keep in mind, Sal Stewart is a rookie, and he knocked in a pair and has 102 RBIs, which leads Major League Baseball.
2: The 1-2. And Varsho lifts this in the right, and that's going to get down for a base hit. Alvarez scores around third. Paredes, he will score as well. Altuve goes to third. Varsho drives in 2 with a single, and the Astros lead it 2-1.
15: And Dalton Varsho, the 2-run single and a 3-run 6. Astros beat the Mets 3-1. Hunter Brown struck out 10, allowed 1 run over 6 2/3 for the win. Josh Hader struck out 2 in the 9th. 20th save in 20 chances. Houston has a 2-game lead on Texas atop the AL West.
2: 1-2. Springer drives it high and deep. Left field. Way out of here. A big George Springer home run against the Mariners in this building again. 5-1, the Blue Jays lead.
15: As Sportsnet 590, the Fan, George Springer was 4-for-4 with that long ball. Jays beat the Mariners 8-1. Dylan Cease struck out 8 in 6 innings. He now has 217 strikeouts to lead the American League.
2: The pitch. Swing and a fly ball to right. Way out of here. A home run for Colson Montgomery over the high wall. It's 4-0.
15: That's ESPN 1000. Colson Montgomery is 28th home run. The Central leading White Sox beat the Twins 7-4. Reliever Grant Taylor pitched 2 2/3 shutout frames for the win. White Sox, 60-win team last year, 3.5 up on Cleveland in the Central.
2: Here's the pitch. And it's in there, called strike 3. Michael Wacha dropped in a curveball. Wizardry from Michael Wacha to end his night. And what a night it was in Cleveland. 8 shutout innings, 10 strikeouts. Just the 4th double-digit strikeout game in his career and his first as a member of the Kansas City Royals.
15: That's 96.5. The Fan, Michael Wacha, 8 innings, 4 singles. He scattered in a 3-0 win over the Guardians. The Royals are sizzling hot of late. They've won 11 of 12. The rookie Carter Jensen hit a 2-run shot. Kobe Mayo, Christian Encarnacion, Strand each had 2-out RBI singles in the 10th. The O's beat the A's 4-3. Baltimore, this is what I talk about with the American League East. They pull within 2 games of Cleveland for the final AL wild card.
3: Breaks his bat. This is going to drop into right field, a base hit. Tawa scores. They're going to send McCann around third. He'll score as well. And it's a two-run single for Vargas. He comes through in the clutch, and it's 8-5.
15: That's Arizona Sports 98.7 FM. El DeMargo Vargas, a two-run knock in the seventh. Corbin Carroll, Timmy Tawa, each a home run and three knocked in. Diamondbacks 10-6 over the Giants. Arizona half game back of San Diego for that final wild card.
3: Here's the pitch. House launches one. Left center field. Way, way back. Section 101 for a three-run homer and a 5-1 Nationals lead. That hit the walkway to the red seats and then bounded out of sight.
15: As the Nationals radio network, Brady House, a Titanic blast. Three-run swat. Nats beat the Marlins 9-2. Jackson Kent, seven innings. One-run ball. Picks up his first big league win. Speaking of, Quinn Matthews, one run over 5 2/3. His first win as the Cardinals beat the Pirates 4-1. College football, yeah, it's back. TCU UNC from Ireland in year two for Bill Belichick as North Carolina head coach. This is Mike Golic, host of the Golics here on ESPN Radio, on the future of Bill Belichick.
4: I think there's a couple of questions. If Bill doesn't make it through this year or is done at the end of this year, is his coaching career over? Now, he is 74.
9: Right.
4: So he's been doing this a long time. So from that standpoint, it wouldn't be shocking.
15: Perhaps this Jimbo Fisher on what he sees from UNC.
5: I think two things. I think look better just performing offense, defensively, and special teams, and 7-8 wins, which I think they can get. They were three plays away from winning seven games last year, lost three games at the end. And that's where I think Bobby Petrino can make a big difference for them, because even when they played well defensively, they got better as the year went on. They tackled better in space. It became more physical to line of scrimmage. And they never scored enough points. So even when they played well defensively, a team was always in the game with them and get a couple plays at the end, they pulled them out. I think Bobby will help them stretch leads, score more points, allow their defense to be more diverse, go after the passer, play with some leads at times, and then I think they can win 7-8 games. But it is a very tough schedule. Their schedule's tough, but I think they can do that.
15: In the meantime, from the NHL, Cale Makar and the Colorado Avalanche agreed to a $163.2 million 8-year extension, making him the highest paid player in league history. The defenseman is the first $20 million a year player. His deal runs through the 2034-35 campaign. He had 20 goals, 59 assists last season, has twice won the Norris Trophy given to the league's top defenseman. Think about the money that flows in the NBA. This is the first time a player in the NHL is going to make $20 million a season. Coming up, we take you around the NFL for some Friday Night Lights Pro Style and dig into if Fernando Mendoza should start day one for the Raiders. That's next. This is ESPN Radio.
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7: Now with TSN's Kenzie Lalonde joining us on the TSN 690 Morning Show, how would you describe the Montreal Canadiens offseason in the ongoing pursuit of a 2C or the addition of another top six forward that they have yet to put hands on?
16: Yeah, I mean, we know it's not for a lack of trying, but my goodness, it's been quiet.
7: Yeah.
16: There's days where I wake up and I think, ooh, is today going to be the day maybe where there's some movement here? But I think we've heard Kent Hughes and Jeff Gordon stress that, they're trying, they're calling, they're seeing what's out there. And we've kind of learned at this point some of their strategies, whether it's going after guys nearing RFAs to bring them into the fold. As a Montreal Canadian, we saw them do that with Dobson, Newhook, even Doc back in the day. So, there's times I'm wondering if it's guys that aren't even on our radar they're looking to acquire. So they work in mysterious ways, it seems. But I figured at this point, maybe we would have had that bigger deal that Kent Hughes really wants to try and find a way to make possible this season. But like they kind of said, we know it's going to happen. It's just a matter of when. So maybe it will be as late as November when opponents figure out where they're at in the season and is this a year they're going to go for it, or are they willing to trade off some of their assets?
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19: August 13th to the 30th on TSN.
15: Foreman, one run is enough for the Yankees to fend off the Red Sox in the first of four in the Bronx.
22: Back to a breaking ball, strike three called. He knew it. Didn't even protest, didn't hesitate walking out of the box. Strikeout number seven for Schlittler. One down here in the fifth, the 1-0 Yankee lead.
24: That's Cam Schlittler's 200th strikeout of the season. Fourth youngest pitcher in Yankee history to put 200 strikeouts in a season.
22: Impressive.
15: Yeah, he has pitched Cy Young caliber this year for the New York Yankees. Cam Schlittler struck out eight, including that 200th over five and two-thirds frames of two-hit ball. Paul Goldschmidt went deep. Cody Bellinger cut down a runner at the plate to end the seventh. The Yankees fend off the Red Sox 1-0 in the opener of this four-game set. The Boston Red Sox stranded 10 runners. New York moved three games ahead of them for that top wild card in the American League, which means home field for the entire series should they meet up again in the wild card round. This Schlittler on the milestone 200.
25: I wouldn't say it was necessarily a goal. I think the goal just based off the postseason last year is obviously to win a championship, and that's a great accolade to get. Obviously, not many guys do it, so yeah, it's a great feeling, and there's a lot of ball left to play.
15: His skipper, Aaron Boone.
26: Yeah, just a testament to how good he's gotten and continued to improve, exponentially since we signed him, rifling through the minor leagues. And I just feel like over the last 2 years has just steadily gotten better and better. And now just has a really good grip on his arsenal and obviously pitching like one of the great pitchers in the league.
15: Hey, tune in today. We got game two of the series. Yankees Red Sox presented by Progressive Insurance. 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
7: Third down and eight from the Washington 10-yard line. Beltway snap. Pinata with a pocket. Throws a rifle over the middle. It's caught by Lester. Touchdown, Ravens.
15: That's WBAL AM 1090. Yeah, the former UConn QB, Joe Fagano, he had a touchdown pass. He's played well the entire preseason. Might he make the Ravens roster as one of their quarterbacks? They wrapped up their preseason with a 41-3 rout of the Commanders. Baltimore finished with a 26-7 edge on first downs. Meantime, though, not all good. Ravens kicker Tyler Loop, he made field goals of 51 to 24 yards, but missed from 51 and 58, had this post game.
0: Honestly, this week, I feel like it's probably some of the best I've hit in practice. Work on some stuff, and some of it started to click. But it's my job to transfer that to the game. I know the expectations is make kicks, and the expectations I have for myself are higher than anyone else is going to have. And tonight, not good enough. And, you know, all we talk about is be the best when your best is needed, and I have to do that. So, like, all I can do now is get back to work, keep working harder, make kicks. Yeah, that's frankly as simple as that.
15: He hit on 5 of 8 during the preseason. His coach, Jesse Minter.
1: You want to see makes in games, and so it's something we'll continue to look at. We'll continue to look at, what the best situation is there. He has had a good camp overall, but again, it comes down to making the kicks in the pressure situations in the game. So that's something I think that we'll always be looking at to make sure that we're doing what's best for the team.
2: 2:15 to play second quarter, 10-6 New Orleans. Rattler in the shotgun from the Dallas 8, takes the snap, keeps it to the right side, 10. Spencer Rattler for the end zone, Spencer Rattler! Takes it in for the touchdown, waiting for the official signal as he crossed the pylon. And Spencer Rattler keeps it and scores the touchdown. Yes, he gets inside the pylon. There'll be no virtual review on that one.
15: And the backup quarterback's getting in work for New Orleans. Spencer Rattler and an 8-yard keeper. Zach Wilson led a drive late that led to Daniel Carlson's 53-yard field goal with 1:55 to go as the Saints beat the Cowboys 27-24. Sam Howell threw 2 fourth-quarter touchdown passes for the Dallas Cowboys. And meantime, in the Giants' 23-6 preseason, a win over the Jets, OBJ, Odell Beckham Jr., 3 grabs, 53 yards. Has he done enough to make the team, John Harbaugh?
3: Yeah, I mean, I don't want to, like, say exactly who's making it right now and not, what the considerations are, and things can happen. So, but I think I would answer the question yes. I mean, I think he has done enough to make an NFL roster for sure. He's played well, and he's gotten better as his camp's gone along. He deserves credit for that. He's done a really good job with it.
15: Not an NFL roster, the Giants roster. OBJ on what it would mean to be a Giant again.
4: Everything. Seeing my son at the game, yelling, just looking at me. And he told one of his friends, he's like, yeah, people always want to take a picture with my dad. He must be the best, you know. And it just made me laugh because I'm like, I just want to show him. I want to lead the way. I want to be a good example for him, a good man. I've grown so much. It would mean everything to me if I made it.
9: Milroe from the shotgun, right in the backfield. 4-man rush. Milroe looks, throws, touchdown, Seahawks! Nick Vanette all by himself in the left flat.
15: And Jalen Milroe, 16 of 26, 223 in that touchdown. Seattle Sports 7:10 a.m. But Jason Myers missed a 52-yard field goal as time expired. Chiefs Seahawks a 9-9 tie. The veteran Josh Johnson threw for 156. Evan McPherson, a 56-yarder, one of his 3 field goals as the Bengals get a 30-13 win over the Eagles. Though Andy Dalton threw a touchdown pass against his former team, the Bengals. Meantime, Kyle McCord looking good for Green Bay.
23: In the shotgun is McCord. He takes the snap, has time, throws left side, got his man making the catch, slipping a defender, reaching, end zone, touchdown! Touchdown, Green Bay Packers! Keyshawn Johnson! They beat Elijah Culp, and the Packers have the lead, 41-38!
15: That's 95.7 Big FM. Kyle McCord, 4 scoring strikes, 2 to Johnson in the last 3.5 minutes. Packers rallied, beat the Cardinals in a high-scoring affair, 42-38. Tampa in there, 19-0, lost to Jacksonville. Jalen Daniels, as he tries to get a backup job, sacked 3 times, lost a snap, hit on 8 of 15 for 57 yards through 3 quarters. So not exactly what he was looking for. And the rookie Miles Davis ran for a touchdown and 34 yards overall. Panthers beat the Texans 16-13. The Browns, what's the situation under center in Cleveland? Deshaun Watson will be the starter when the season gets underway. Is CBS analyst J.J. Watt on the Pat McAfee Show.
5: Yeah, I would say I'm not surprised. It kind of seems like this is the way they had been going all offseason in training camp. And I would say in terms of if things are close at all in a competition, and we all know if things are close when you're paying somebody $230 million fully guaranteed, that's the person that you're going to want to give every single opportunity to hopefully somehow, some way make you right on that contract that many people question and say is one of the worst in history. It's tough. They haven't been able to find their quarterback there for a very, very long time. And there's no question they've been going through it up in Cleveland for a long time. They have a really, really good fan base. And for them, you want to see them be successful. If this is the way that they feel is best, we'll see.
15: I'll tell you who I like. Their fourth stringer, Talen Green. You watch him play? That guy probably has the most talent of them all. Meantime, will Fernando Mendoza start to begin the season under center for the Raiders? His coach, Clint Kubiak.
6: Yeah, I mean, he needs another three preseason games. You know, all those rookies do. And now that the season's starting, you know, that... You know, the practice reps get smaller, and that's just life. But us as coaches, we got to get him ready to play, keep developing him.
15: ESPN NFL analyst Kevin Clark on First Take on when he should start.
8: As soon as humanly possible. Preseason is a liar. Now, what's funny is Fernando Mendoza did his little spin move last night like he did in the National Championship game. He got a couple yards, but he wasn't bouncing off guys like he was in Miami Gardens, Florida a couple months ago. It is a different sport, and clocking the speed of the game is what preseason is all about. Preseason stat lines, notoriously liars. They don't tell you what you're trying to do. Clint Kubiak talked about that interception that we're seeing right here. He said it was a drop pass. In the NFL, that is a drop pass. He's testing his limits. And I was looking at the preseason performance of some of the top quarterbacks in football. Josh Allen, NFL.com, called his first preseason a D grade. Matthew Stafford, one touchdown, four interceptions, had a pick six in his first ever preseason game. This is what development is. I think you only get better at NFL football by playing NFL football. And the only way I think that he's going to learn how to play football is by being in there by October at the very latest, guys.
15: Yeah, he says right now, right? Not so fast, says Freddie Coleman, David Dennis Jr., and Kimberly Martin.
10: I would expect to see him this season. If he doesn't play Kirk Cousins balled out, that's crazy. Okay. That's the only thing that would keep him on the bench. I don't see for 17 games Kirk Cousins having this like electric season. If I'm wrong, forgive me in advance, Kirk. But I think at some point we're going to see Fernando. And when he does, y'all got to relax. Like, he's going to mess up.
11: Not supposed to be good. You knew what you were getting when you were getting Mendoza. It was a project. That's why you bring in Kirk Cousins in this situation. Tom Brady, given a lot of credit for being the guy who could sort of architect this whole situation. And it makes a ton of sense. There should be no world in which Fernando Mendoza starts this season. I was looking at the schedule. I was like, if the end of the season, if you run into like a team that's playing their reserves in week 17, maybe that, because they do play the Chiefs at the end of the season, play Tennessee towards the end. But after this, I'm like, just don't play him at all.
12: Now, the Raiders turn to be a better football team than we can imagine. We're not going to see Fernando Mendoza 2027. If they are what we think they're going to be, a little bit more improved, but definitely not a team to reckon with in the AFC West, then right about November, right about early December, we're going to put our guy out there. This way he can learn with not a lot of pressure on him. Putting him out there before he's ready, that is just quarterback malpractice, as you like to say.
15: He's got to get some run this year. No ifs, ands, or buts about it. He's got to play. I don't know what David Dennis Jr. is talking about. He's got to play this season. He was the first pick in the draft. He's got to play this season. Here's a guy that played big time Friday.
13: McLaughlin to the right of Ellinger in the shotgun. A pair of receivers on each side of the formation. Second and 10 from the Vikings 20. Minnesota four-man rush. Quick throw in the middle. Caught by Jaleel. Jaleel foot race inside the 10, inside the 5, into the end zone with a Denver touchdown.
15: That's 850 KOA. Sam Ellinger has shined. Three touchdown performance. The Broncos 34-6 win over the Vikings. Minnesota did not play their starting quarterback Kyler Murray, nor backup J.J. McCarthy, who sat out with a minor ankle injury. Does McCarthy get the backup job in Minnesota, Harry Douglas?
27: I would want my backup, as crazy as this sounds, to be Carson Wentz. Because, Freddie, even though he hasn't been the Carson Wentz that we see, that we haven't seen in a very, very long time, early on in his career when he was the MVP candidate, he has been there and done it. You don't have time to be playing. You remember the game Guess Who?
12: Oh, yeah.
27: You don't have time to be playing Guess Who with J.J. McCarthy. Let me guess if he's going to be able to get this ball to Justin Jefferson.
15: Courtney Cronin on if there's a market for McCarthy, should they consider a trade?
14: There's a reason that the Vikings won't be moving him by Sunday, and it's because he has no value. Yeah. Let's be very honest about this. As a 10th overall pick, if you're moving someone like that, you're expecting a significant return for that player. What has he done in 3 years in Minnesota to give any team the idea of giving up significant draft capital for a player who doesn't have the value that you'd get the return on? It doesn't make any sense.
15: All right. I don't know. I think a team or two might consider taking a flyer on him, right? Let's turn our attention to college football. Pete Thamel, what is going on with college sports right now? ESPN College Football Insider on the subject of player eligibility. It's a saga that changes by the day.
16: This story is going to take us for a wild ride. In my more than two decades covering college football, I've never quite seen anything like this. You have a stare down between the most powerful conference in college athletics, or certainly one of them in the SEC, and one of their flagship schools in LSU. The TRO involves a couple dozen athletes, but really the focus this week, a

0: into the rhetoric they released this week. And clearly, when you have the governor making statements and you have a state court ruling in Louisiana, they don't appear like they're going to stand down either. So right now, we've got a showdown.
1: It's a mess. It's a mess. And Baton Rouge these days, all sports across the board, is like the wild, wild west. Let's focus on some teams. Which teams are going to be the cream of the crop in college football? Eric McClain, ACC network analyst, he has an idea about one Canes of Miami.
2: I think these guys are better than anybody in the country. I think the Miami Hurricanes are going to win the national championship. They have so much talent back from a year ago. Malachi Toney, I believe the best player in all of college football. He's getting an upgrade at the quarterback position with Darian Mensah, a guy that is going to look for him early and often, look for Toney to be very much involved with this offense. And look, I know a lot of people want to say, but the line of scrimmage on defense, look at Reuben Bain dominating, going to be the rookie defensive player of the year there, but all they do is replace those guys with five stars. They've got two in the wings, and they bring in an all-SEC caliber guy in Damon Wilson on the other edge spot. This defensive line with two first-rounders potentially at defensive tackle is going to be better than it was a year ago.
1: They just fell short a year ago of that national title. How about an individual player that has the most pressure on him heading in to this season, Jordan Reed?
3: I don't think there's anybody with more pressure on them this season than Arch Manning, Steve Sarkisian, and Texas. They have no excuse not to win a national title this year, in my opinion. They revamped the offensive line. They bought in two impressive running backs in Relique Brown and Hollywood Smothers. And oh yeah, you bring in Cam Coleman from Auburn as well. So Arch Manning has everything that he needs to succeed. Now he has to go out there and do it. He ranked 117th in underneath accuracy last year. So the underneath accuracy has to improve. The mechanics have to improve. And he also just has to go out there and do it. If he goes out there and does it, I believe he's going to be the number one overall pick.
1: No excuse to not win a national title. Wow, that's some pressure right there. Coming up, the Knights top play, some defense from the Bronx, and the night in the W is the Fever offense flows. That's next. This is SportsCenter All Night on ESPN Radio.
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13: So just going over to the potential number one overall picks here, I think it's down to two names for everybody. It's Jahmyr Gibbs and it's Bijan Robinson. I feel like you can't go wrong either way, Andy, but are you leaning in any sort of direction here?
14: I think you're right. Jahmyr Gibbs, Bijan Robinson. I'm going to say, to me, Jahmyr Gibbs has pulled ahead only because of the surrounding pieces with Robinson. And you look at that quarterback situation in Atlanta. Michael Penix Jr. injured. We know Tua's banged up and his career could end at any second. Okay, so Bijan Robinson's a stud, fantastic. But aren't teams, guys, like just going to say, okay, well, we'll stack the box and make Robinson beat us. And then some days he might, and his numbers will still be good. but are they going to be number one overall?

0: good.
1: Mm-hmm.
0: The receiver options aren't great. You got Drake London, who's really good, and Kyle Pitts Sr., who's been up and down, I think, under the Kevin Stefanski new head coach offense. But that's why Jahmyr Gibbs, I think, a more complete team, more options, and you can't really, Jared Goff can distribute the ball. You can't stack the box against Jahmyr Gibbs. They'll make you pay. Against the Falcons, I think you can, and that's why I'll say Gibbs first overall.
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1: Mark Griffin from RDS. Everybody talking about the dynasty in the making here in the LA Dodgers. We all know they're stacked. Their pitching rotation is the best in baseball. But how much of a challenge do you think it's going to be for this team that has won back-to-back World Series to get out of the National League?
3: Yeah. I mean, the Dodgers obviously on paper is an all-star team. But like we saw the last couple of years, they're 2 years ago, the Padres almost took the Dodgers out of the playoffs, and obviously last year the Jays came so close to win the World Series. So it's, you know, I know the Dodgers have all kinds of money, but they're doing a lot of right things to be the best team in baseball. But at the end of the day, it plays on the field, and I think it's going to be a big challenge. Three in a row is hard. The Dodgers right now are going through their first slump of the season. I like their attitude. They're a veteran team. They're not panicking, but you'll still need to produce offensively. As long as you have, you know, the Snells and the Tarek Skubal, it's great, but you still need to produce offensively, and that might be, I think, the challenge that the Dodgers will find out in the playoffs. So by no means, I mean, it's a great team, obviously, but I don't think it's a sure thing for them to get to the World Series. It's going to be a little more struggle this year.
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4: Late in the Yankees 1-0 over the Red Sox. So that tells you how big that play was. Knight in the W about Indiana offense.
5: Clark fires and hits. And she's over 30. It's her sixth career 30-10 game. Now twice more than the rest of the history of the league combined. We are truly witnessing something special, something that has not happened by any other player in the history of this sport. Oh, and just add three on for good measure.
4: As heard on Ion, Caitlin Clark and Kelsey Mitchell each scored 34. Fever got past the Sun 111-91. The pair scored 30-plus for the fourth game this season, extending their WNBA single-season record for a duo. Mitchell notched their 24th straight 20-point game in the Fever's final game before the three-week break for the FIBA Women's World Cup. How about that? The season's winding down. The playoffs about to begin, but they're going to have the FIBA World Cup for 3 weeks before they come and play the playoffs. The Fever got a help from the Fire.
6: Winterburn resets. 9 on the shot clock. Corner. Okonkwo. 3. Wow. Portland on fire. You can't trade threes if you want to cut into a lead.
4: Yeah, Portland beat Atlanta 101-83, ending the Dream's four-game winning streak. Angel Reese, 16 points, 16 boards. They, though, fell to fifth place in the standings, a half game back of Indiana. Reese avoided a one-game suspension when the WNBA rescinded her eighth technical foul from Friday night.
7: Evans with a hesitation. Asia Wilson trying to clean it up, and an and one. She'll tell you about it. The effort paying off. We'll go back to the line.
4: Asia Wilson, 27 points, 8 rebounds. Aces beat the tempo 93-73. They maintain their one-game lead for third place in the WNBA playoff race ahead of Indiana.
6: The rebound tipped there by Brink into the hands of Ogumike.
8: Here's Burrell.
6: Down the paint. The layup off the window. 15 now for Burrell. 13 here in this
8: fourth quarter.
4: Indeed, Ray Burrell. All the calls from Ion, by the way, scored 12 or 15 in the fourth quarter. Sparks beat the Mystics 88-82. So the Mystics are only a half game up for sixth in the East. Meantime, Ryan Gerard, Victor Hovland tied for the lead going into the weekend at the season-ending Tour Championship. Gerard made an 80-foot birdie. Six other were inside 6 feet. His round of 65. Hovland shot a 66 to join him at 10 under par. Todd Golden's third raise in as many years will make him the second highest paid basketball coach in the SEC. He signed a 1-year extension earlier this month that increased the total value of his deal to $49.5 million and averages $8.25 million annually. Keeps him under contract through the 2031-32 campaign. I mentioned cut down day is coming Sunday in the NFL. Mike Golic Jr., host of the Golics here on ESPN Radio, on trade candidates league-wide.
9: This from Benjamin Albright, who covers the Broncos, said you could see multiple quarterbacks on the move in the next few weeks, some of whom we've talked about already today. Dylan Gabriel, who just balled out in the final preseason game. J.J. McCarthy, who lost out on the starting job with the Vikings. Anthony Richardson, who was in a similar situation with the Colts last year. And Tua Tagovailoa, as it seems like we're getting a lot of smoke around the potential fire that Michael Penix Jr., who has barely been cleared for contact in Atlanta camp, hasn't played in the preseason, may still be able to win the starting job. That seems like that could be the strongest indictment against employing Tua Tagovailoa going forward that there is.
4: Yeah, we'll see how that plays out with Tua, if he even is in Atlanta, let alone being the starting quarterback when the season gets underway. But trades in the NFL, that's great. It's great. It's like getting like baseball now with these deals. Coming up, Red Sox Yankees from the Bronx, runs hard to come by, and Tarik Skubal back in Detroit in a Dodger uniform. That's next. This is ESPN Radio.
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22: 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I'm John Still with FC Superhead Coach Nick Rizzaghi. All right, let's get to him.
23: Cutting back past Quemmy, trying to find a way through, and a fortunate Karanath and Bomeo floats over Colombo and puts Supra ahead by three.
22: So Loic Quemmy, his touch is unbelievable. Maybe it's the futsal of it all coming up through that, but, you know, he made this run the other day against Ottawa down the left side where, you know, he just seemed, the ball just seems glued to his feet. Knowing this guy for as long as you have and working for with him for as long as you have, what does it feel like to see him get this opportunity and make it count in this first season in the CPL?
24: Very truthfully, it feels like vindication, and it feels like telling everybody I told you so. Mm-hmm. I think it feels like that for a lot of us. And of course, I'm really happy for him to start getting the accolades that he deserves and the recognition that he deserves, because this has never been a doubt for us. He's able to do this, and I'm very comfortable to say if you put him at a higher level, let him get used to it, then he'll do the same thing. And I do believe that Quebecois guys don't always get the... They sometimes get the short end of the stick when it comes to the rest of Canada, and just from my experience, maybe it's wrong. And I'm just very happy to give these guys this chance and that they're having this chance to show what they can really do.
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4: The NFL preseason winds down with cutdown day looming and a longtime Tigers ace returns in Dodger blue. Welcome to Sports Center All Night on ESPN Radio and the ESPN app. We are brought to you by Progressive Insurance, and we lead off the show on that diamond. The American League East has every team in that division still alive for playoff spots. The division led by Tampa, while longtime rivals, the Red Sox and Yankees, met in the Bronx. First of four, which could go a long way to finding home field should these two again meet up in the wild card. One run is all it took.
27: Left-hander kicks and deals. His pitch swung on. Deep drive, left field. Just looking is Durant. Goodbye. Home run for Paul Goldschmidt in a 1-0 New York lead. Goldie with home run number 17, RBI number 45. Hey now.
4: As heard on WFAN, that accounted for the offense. This kept the runs off the board on the other side.
27: Blackburn surveys, comes to the plate. His pitch swung on, fly ball. Straight away, shallow left field. Here's Bellinger coming in. Here's the throw. They got a chance. There it is. He got him. Cody Bellinger does it again.
4: Yes, indeed. Paul Goldschmidt's home run is all they needed. 1-0, Yankees beat the Red Sox as Cody Bellinger threw out the potential tying run at home plate to end the seventh. The Yankees take the opener of this pivotal four-game set with Cam Schlittler terrific on the mound. He struck out 8, including his 200th over 5 2/3 of two-hit ball. His skipper, Aaron Boone.
28: Great win. You know, Cam, you know, obviously ends up walking, what, 5? But stuff was really good. You know, just had a couple pockets where, you know, kind of lost the zone a little bit for the walks, but otherwise was excellent. And to hold the line there, you know, 2 outs into the 6th, and then the bullpen comes in and does their thing with some really good, obviously some big defensive plays behind them. Goldie, I think that's tied with Johnny Bench, so that was cool and a no doubter. He stepped on that ball, and then Belly, you know, with one of the defensive plays of the year there. So yeah, I mean, great win, 1-0. You know, wish had a couple opportunities there where I wish we could have pushed the lead a little bit more. But that being said, we're used to playing in these games, and there's some comfort in that.
4: Yeah, the Red Sox stranded 10 runners. New York moving 3 games ahead of Boston in the race for the top American League wild card and home field advantage throughout a potential best-of-3 playoff series between these two rivals. Schlittler on if the Yankees could still win the division.
29: Yeah, I mean, I think the division's wide open. You know, Tampa's got a couple games on us. Boston's right behind us. You know, I think we separate ourselves from Boston this weekend. You know, puts ourselves in a good spot. And then we got a really big series against Tampa, you know, down the road. So it's wide open. I think we had a good opportunity last year. And obviously ends in a tie there. And that's frustrating. We got to make sure we put ourselves in a position where that doesn't happen again.
4: Hey, tune into baseball action today as the Yankees and Red Sox do it again from the Bronx, presented by Progressive Insurance. Coverage begins at 6:30 Eastern right here on ESPN Radio and the ESPN app. The Yankees will get Max Fried off the injured list and on the mound today. He'll start one of the games of the doubleheader against Boston, again, without having to do so with any time in the minors on rehab, something Bellinger says could ultimately be the same for Aaron Judge. He spoke with our Madison Shipman and Mike Cousins.
0: With what we got now, I mean, with some the technology and everything, sometimes it's just unnecessary. So I think it's, you know, up to each individual and kind of assume what they want, what they need. And, you know, I played two games there and it was good, but, you know, nothing crazy.
4: Yeah, as Belly said, he only played two games in the minors before coming back. A full interview in the pregame tomorrow night at 6:30 Eastern. Tarek Skubal, welcome back to Detroit with a mixed bag from the fans now pitching for the Dodgers, who are vying for a third straight World Series in the opener of three in the Motor City. The two-time Cy Young winner again showed Comerica fans why he has that hardware.
1: His payoff pitch is strike three, change up at the knees, and Tarek Skubal strikes out the side in the third inning. Six K's in three scoreless innings back in Comerica Park. We go to the fourth, waiting on a run.
4: That's AM 570 LA Sports. Six innings, 83 pitches, a run on four hits, seven strikeouts, but they were tied at one in the eighth. Freddie Freeman stepped up.
1: So it'll be up to Freddie Freeman here in the eighth inning. Go ahead, run 90 feet away for the Dodgers, but two out and a 1-1 game. First pitch, Freeman scolds it into center field to give the Dodgers the lead. Jumps all over the first pitch from Wagaspek to score Teoscar Hernandez, and it's 2-1 LA.
4: Yeah, Freeman with that two-out knock wound up being your game winner in that eighth. Dodgers held on, beat the Tigers 2-1. Skubal post-game emotions, certainly part of it.
2: Yeah, I mean, I think I did cry if you go watch the video. You know, there were definitely tears, and, you know, luckily enough, I was able to kind of make it to the tunnel before more happened, right? But, yeah, it's tough. It's tough. You know, this is the place I've known my entire career since 2018, so, but, yeah, it was special for sure. You know, with the last name Scoob, you don't know if they're booze or they're cheering for you, so I'm going to assume they were cheering for me, and that's all I really got to say about it.
4: That's a good way of looking at it. Meantime, Shohei Ohtani threw a bullpen session on Friday, about 20 pitches. He's 8-2 with a .179 ERA, 95 strikeouts, and 85 and two-thirds frames. He has continued to start at DH despite not being on the mound, still batting .285 with 30 home runs, 80 knocked in. Now, I urge you to take a listen to the most recent Sources Tell Jeff Passan podcast. I get you might think he dotes over the two-time defending chance, perhaps too much, but he had a great guest on the show that details the Dodgers' ownership and the problems they have recently encountered needing to come up with some $20 billion fast. His guest, financial fraud expert and whistleblower Tom Gober, he, by the way, sent alarms about Mark Walter when he bought the team in 2014. So it's a deep dive into the complex financial tracking and investigations. Dodgers not only circumvent the luxury tax, by the way, with the enormous deferrals they had led by the Ohtani contract. They don't pay, you'll listen to this, they don't pay fully into the competitive balance tax as well. And Walter had roughly half the money to buy the team in 2014. The rest came from insurance premiums, which policyholders have no idea of. Yeah, the Dodgers are scamming baseball. That's the long and short of it. You have to listen to this. We mentioned the Yankees and the win over the Red Sox. New York remain four games behind first place Tampa in the American League East.
1: Mullen swings and lifts one in the air towards deep right field. Tatis going back to the track. He can jump at the wall and gone. Home run just over the yellow line. A solo shot for Cedric Mullins, his 14th, and the Rays lead 9-4.
4: That's 620 WDAE. Yandy Diaz, Cedric Mullins, each homer drove in two runs. Rays score five runs in the fourth inning on their way to a 9-4 win over the Padres. Shane McClanahan improved to 8-1 at home. They won for the fourth time in five games and became the first American League team to reach 80 wins.
1: And here's Harris, who has played it a run tonight with a double to left. He sends a drive to deep right field. That's got a chance to get out of here. Veen at the wall. He will see it fly away. Home run, Harris. It's 6-3 Atlanta.
4: Yeah, 680 the fan. Michael Harris drove in 3 runs, 2 hits, including that long ball. Ronald Acuna Jr., 3 hits, scored 3 runs. Braves beat the Rockies 6-4. That's their 5th straight win. They stayed 1 game back of L.A. for that 2nd spot in the National League. Keep in mind, top 2 get NL buys from the wild card round. Chris Sale just threw an 11-strikeout shutout at the Dodgers to help Atlanta sweep L.A. Had this on the offseason in terms of Pirates ace Paul Skeens. He's been off this season, right? The ERA almost double what it was the last 2 years. But this was the Braves ace on the Pat McAfee show.
3: Paul's got one of the biggest lights on him of any baseball player and maybe even athlete in sports. You're talking about a grind of a season. You know, he's really in his second full season as a starting pitcher. You know, I remember my first full year as a starter in 2012, man, I you know, it was a grind to get to the end. And, you know, it's one of those things, it's weird how it's like, it's really, it's tough to do, but once you do it, it becomes a little bit easier to repeat. And I got to be honest, I laugh at the people that are worried about Paul Skeens, and I envy their unawareness to sport. just to be that, like, oh, this guy's done, you know, or whatever. He's, you know, never going to do, you know, whatever it is the talking heads are saying. But he's freaking Paul Skeens, man. Like, and let's not forget, 97, not that bad.
4: Yeah, sub-2 ERA previous 2 years. Again, the numbers have kind of ballooned a little. Great for other pitchers, not so much for him this season. Meantime, drama late for the Phillies.
5: 3-1 Angels. Base is loaded. 2 down. Peralta's 1-1. Swing and a drive. Center field. Deep. Trout at the wall. It's gone! It's a grand slam! Edmundo Sosa with a pinch hit slam has given the Phillies a 5-3 lead.
4: How about that? Sports Radio 94 WIP pinch hitter Edmundo Sosa hits a grand slam with 2 outs in the ninth. The Phillies roar back at a 5-3 victory over the Angels. Stay 5 back of the Braves. To the NFL, and Sunday is cutdown day. As we mentioned, where teams need to get to the 53-man limit. Yeah, in Atlanta, the spotlight is on those signal callers.
5: Fry for the Falcons, very clean, led by Tua Tagovailoa. Brian Robinson, the deep back in the eye behind him. Wide receiver each way. 1st and 10 for Atlanta on their own 40, moving from right to left. Tua stands up and then gets back under center. Snaps the ball and dropped it. It's loose around the 42-yard line. Tua tried to dive on it, but it rolled away from him, and it looks like Miami's got it.
4: That's 92-9 the game. Tua led a touchdown drive, lost that fumble as well. Falcons beat his former team, the Dolphins, 17-12. He was 7 of 8, 95 yards, playing 3 series. Had this on his performance, and did he do enough to get the top job? And his coach, Kevin Stefanski.
6: Yeah, I thought Tua did a nice job operating. Obviously moved the football there for a couple drives. Plenty to clean up. You know, unavoidable center quarterback exchange, which we have to clean that up. And we will. But I thought by and large operated.
7: Well, I don't think that's something that I should worry about. That's not my job. That's Ian's job. That's Kev's job. That's Tommy's job. You know, my job is to go out there and, as I said, go out and put points on the board for our guys. And everything else is out of my control. So, you know, you got to put things into perspective, too.
4: In the meantime, former Falcons wide receiver Brian Finneran joined Freddie and Harry. He's with 680 The Fan. This on his take on the quarterback room in Atlanta.
9: They ain't got that dog in them that you want when you have a guy that wants to be your leader. The urgency to want to lead and be up front. And you don't have to be super vocal. And then to hear some of the sound bites coming from Michael Penix, I started to question that as well. So urgency, it has to be there, and you got to want it. You got to want to love this game and love it with all your heart, because it's too hard to go out there every single day through training camp. As easy as they've made it now, it's still hard to do. And you got to love it. You got to love the game. And if you don't, sometimes that shows to the way you play.
4: Yeah, Penix been battling injury, has not played this preseason. But if he's ultimately healthy, Harry Douglas.
10: I do believe if Michael Penix Jr. was fully healthy right now, that he would be the starting quarterback for the Atlanta Falcons. Because this is your job as a coach, is to put the guy out there on the football field that gives you the best chance to win football games. Mm-hmm. So when you talk about offensive football, not the guy that can just throw and hit the check down, not the guy that can, you know, throw some intermediate passes. Well, if I have a guy in Drake London who I just paid a lot of doggone money to, if I have a guy in Kyle Pitts that I just gave a lot of money to and extended him, if I have a running back like Bijan Robinson who I just gave a massive deal to, I want the quarterback that has the best ability to get those three guys to football.
4: ESPN radio host Mark Zeno has an idea for the Falcons under center.
11: If you're keeping Penix and Tua, your third quarterback is supposed to be a developmental guy. That's the exact opposite of what Cooper Rush is. Why are you keeping a 10-year vet as the third quarterback on the roster? If your third quarterback has to play in a game, you're losing that game anyway. The point simply is that I don't see a real reason for them to keep Cooper Rush. And I don't know that Tua is comfortable with, or the Falcons are comfortable with Tua where he is. So here's a name to pay attention to. Dylan Gabriel.
12: Wow. All right.
11: Played for Kevin Stefanski in Cleveland.
12: Knows the system.
11: Another left-handed quarterback. Knows the system. Grew up in the system. He knows him well. Is there a world where Dylan Gabriel, if he gets cut by the Browns, which may be a realistic possibility, that he ends up in Atlanta come Sunday? It would not surprise me.
4: Or maybe he gets traded to Atlanta and they should keep Tua so they'd have three left-handed quarterbacks on that roster. We'll dig into the quarterback situation of Gabriel's current team, the Browns, later in the show. Coming up, more off the big league diamond, including baseball's best, expanding their division lead. And we spotlight year two in Chapel Hill for Bill Belichick on the eve of UNC season opener. That's next. 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
12: One of the men behind the scenes with TSN on all things PGA Tour golf is Jamie Rydell. Let's talk about, you know, Scottie Scheffler, and we could tie it into maybe player of the year and who you're thinking is the man to beat here. But Scottie hasn't had a Scottie type of year. Won back in January, finished second at Augusta, but he's always kind of sniffing around the leaderboard.
14: Yeah, obviously, Scottie Scheffler is still the best player in the world until proven otherwise. It's been a weird year. Scottie Scheffler is pretty much doing as well as he is through all the statistical categories aside from wins.
12: Mm.
14: I think the FedEx Cup is the one thing that he wants because he doesn't have it. He's been in the driver's seat the last 2 years and hasn't been able to do it. So he hasn't won a FedEx Cup. So I think him chasing that, should he win the FedEx Cup, I think he probably is player of the year. Otherwise, as Rory highlighted, it's pretty much wide open.
12: Yeah.
14: And it depends on what you value, whether you value major wins or PGA Tour wins. If you value PGA Tour wins, it's probably Matt Fitzpatrick. But if you value majors, then other people might come into play. Wyndham Clark, Cam Young won the Players. But it's good. It's as wide open as it's been in a while.
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4: One of the best record in the bigs moved a season high 8 games ahead of the Cubs for the top spot in the NL Central.
1: Right-handed pitcher, right-handed hitter. The 1-2 again. And Stevenson swings and hammers it. High, deep, left center field, and gone! A 3-run blast for Tyler Stevenson. The Reds have played it 5 in the 6th.
4: Indeed they did. Reds Radio Network. Tyler Stevenson, a 3-run home run. Highlights, 5-run, 6. Reds scored 9 unanswered runs in a 10-8 win over the Cubs. Sal Stewart also went deep. Keep in mind, Sal Stewart is a rookie, and he knocked in a pair and has 102 RBIs, which leads Major League Baseball.
1: The 1-2. And Varsho lifts this in the right, and that's going to get down for a base hit. Alvarez scores around third. Paredes, he will score as well. Altuve goes to third. Varsho drives in 2 with a single, and the Astros lead it 2-1.
4: And Dalton Varsho, the 2-run single and a 3-run, 6. Astros beat the Mets 3-1. Hunter Brown struck out 10, allowed 1 run over 6 2/3 for the win. Josh Hader struck out 2 in the 9th. 20th save in 20 chances. Houston has a 2-game lead on Texas atop the AL West.
1: 1-2. Springer drives it high and deep. Left field. Way out of here. A big George Springer home run against the Mariners in this building again. 5-1, the Blue Jays lead.
4: As Sportsnet 590, the Fan, George Springer was 4-for-4 with that long ball. Jays beat the Mariners 8-1. Dylan C struck out 8 in 6 innings. He now has 217 strikeouts to lead the American League.
1: The pitch. Swing and a fly ball to right. Way out of here. A home run for Colson Montgomery over the high wall. It's 4-0.
4: That's ESPN 1000. Colson Montgomery is 28th home run. The Central leading White Sox beat the Twins 7-4. Reliever Grant Taylor pitched 2 2/3 shutout frames for the win. White Sox, 60-win team last year, 3.5 up on Cleveland in the Central.
1: Here's the pitch. And it's in there. Called strike 3. Michael Walker dropped in a curveball. Wizardry from Michael Walker to end his night. And what a night it was in Cleveland. 8 shutout innings, 10 strikeouts. Just the 4th double-digit strikeout game in his career and his first as a member of the Kansas City Royals.
4: That's 96.5. The Fan, Michael Walker, 8 innings, 4 singles. He scattered in a 3-0 win over the Guardians. The Royals are sizzling hot of late. They've won 11 of 12. The rookie Carter Jensen hit a 2-run shot. Kobe Mayo, Christian Encarnacion, Strand each had 2-out RBI singles in the 10th. The O's beat the A's 4-3. Baltimore, this is what I talk about with the American League East. They pull within 2 games of Cleveland for the final AL wild card.
15: Breaks his bat. This is going to drop into right field, a base hit. Tawa scores. They're going to send McCann around third. He'll score as well. And it's a two-run single for Vargas. He comes through in the clutch, and it's 8-5.
4: That's Arizona Sports 98.7 FM. Ildemargo Vargas, a two-run knock in the seventh. Corbin Carroll, Timmy Tawa, each a home run and three knocked in. Diamondbacks 10-6 over the Giants. Arizona half game back of San Diego for that final wild card.
11: Here's the pitch.
15: House launches one. Left center field. Way, way back. Section 101 for a three-run homer and a 5-1 Nationals lead. That hit the walkway to the red seats and then bounded out of sight.
4: As the Nationals radio network, Brady House, a Titanic blast. Three-run swat. Nats beat the Marlins 9-2. Jackson Kent, 7 innings. A one-run ball. Picks up his first big league win. Speaking of, Quinn Matthews, 1 run over 5 2/3. His first win as the Cardinals beat the Pirates 4-1. College football, yeah, it's back. TCU UNC from Ireland in year two for Bill Belichick as North Carolina head coach. This is Mike Golic, host of the Golics here on ESPN Radio, on the future of Bill Belichick.
0: I think there's a couple of questions. If Bill doesn't make it through this year or is done at the end of this year, is his coaching career over? Now, he is 74.
11: Right.
0: So he's been doing this a long time. So from that standpoint, it wouldn't be shocking.
4: Perhaps this Jimbo Fisher on what he sees from UNC.
2: Well, I think two things. I think look better just performing offense, defensively, and special teams, and 7 to 8 wins, which I think they can get. They were three plays away from winning 7 games last year, lost 3 games at the end, and that's where I think Bobby Petrino can make a big difference for them, because even when they played well defensive, they got better as the year went on. They tackled better in space and became more physical to line of scrimmage, and they never scored enough points. So even when they played well defensively, a team was always in the game with them, and get a couple plays at the end, they pulled them out. I think Bobby will help them stretch leads, score more points, allow their defense to be more diverse, go after the passer, play with some leads at times, and then I think they can win 7 to 8 games. But it is a very tough schedule. Their schedule's tough, but I think they can do that.
4: In the meantime, from the NHL, Cale Makar and the Colorado Avalanche agreed to a $163.2 million 8-year extension, making him the highest-paid player in league history. The defenseman is the first $20 million a year player. His deal runs through the 2034-35 campaign. He had 20 goals, 59 assists last season, has twice won the Norris Trophy given to the league's top defenseman. Think about the money that flows in the NBA. This is the first time a player in the NHL is going to make $20 million a season. Coming up, we take you around the NFL for some Friday Night Lights Pro Style and dig into if Fernando Mendoza should start day one for the Raiders. That's next. This is ESPN Radio.
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5: John Still with the Athletics. John Machado covers the Dallas Cowboys. I'm not going to ask you how the Cowboys are worth $15.5 billion. Just the way that this was all done on the fly, this total rebuild of the defense punctuated by drafting Caleb Downs a 10th overall, and just how much everyone seemed to love that pick.
6: I mean, you got to have a little bit of luck. And I think Caleb Downs slipping in the draft could be one of those moves where you look back on, and it's really not tough for me to find a comp. It could be Micah Parsons, and to have a Swiss Army knife defensive back who can play nickel corner, can drop back and play deep safety, can help you in the run, you know, that, and then Quinnen Williams, and, you know, they're able to draft Malachi Lawrence with their other first-round pick and trade for Rashawn Gary. And so we ask him about last year's defense being the worst in the NFL and probably the worst in franchise history. And there's just a lot of key pieces that are kind of like, I had nothing to do with that. You know, I wasn't even here. I don't know why I'm being asked about this. So, but they hear about it, and that chip is on their shoulder for sure. And so the offense is no question it should be one of the best in the league, if not the best. And then now if you have a defense that should just, if it's just solid, if it's a top 15, top 20 defense, then this certainly should be a playoff team. And if they're a playoff team and, you know, everything hits right in January and make a deep playoff run, then, heck, maybe they'd be worth more than $15 billion. They might be worth $20, $25.
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4: A Dodgers uniform, and one run is enough for the Yankees to fend off the Red Sox in the first of four in the Bronx.
10: Back to a breaking ball, strike three called. He knew it. Didn't even protest, didn't hesitate walking out of the box. Strikeout number seven for Schlittler. One down here in the fifth, the 1-0 Yankee lead.
13: That's Cam Schlittler's 200th strikeout of the season. Fourth youngest pitcher in Yankee history to court 200 strikeouts in a season.
10: Impressive.
4: Yeah, he has pitched Cy Young caliber this year for the New York Yankees. Cam Schlittler struck out eight, including that 200th over five and two-thirds frames of two-hit ball. Paul Goldschmidt went deep. Cody Bellinger cut down a runner at the plate to end the seventh. The Yankees fend off the Red Sox 1-0 in the opener of this four-game set. The Boston Red Sox stranded 10 runners. New York moved three games ahead of them for that top wild card in the American League, which means home field for the entire series should they meet up again in the wild card round. This, Schlittler on the milestone 200.
17: I wouldn't say it was necessarily a goal. I think the goal, just based off the postseason last year, is obviously to win a championship, and that's a great accolade to get. Obviously, not many guys do it, so yeah, it's a great feeling, and there's a lot of ball left to play.
4: His skipper, Aaron Boone.
18: Yeah, just a testament to how good he's gotten and continued to improve, you know, exponentially since we signed him, you know, rifling through the minor leagues. And I just feel like over the last 2 years has just steadily gotten better and better. And now just has a really good grip on his arsenal and obviously pitching like one of the great pitchers in the league.
4: Hey, tune in today. We got game two of the series. Yankees Red Sox presented by Progressive Insurance. 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
19: Third down and eight from the Washington 10-yard line. Belt-high snap. Pinata with a pocket. Throws a rifle over the middle. It's caught by Lester. Touchdown, Ravens.
4: WBAL AM 1090. Yeah, the former UConn QB, Joe Ganano, he had a touchdown pass. He's played well the entire preseason. Might he make the Ravens roster as one of their quarterbacks? They wrapped up their preseason with a 41-3 rout of the Commanders. Baltimore finished with a 26-7 edge on first downs. Meantime, though, not all good. Ravens kicker Tyler Loop, He made field goals of 51 to 24 yards, but missed from 51 and 58, had this post game.
0: Honestly, this week, I feel like it's probably some of the best I've hit in practice. Work on some stuff, and some of it started to click. But it's my job to transfer that to the game. I know the expectations is make kicks, and the expectations I have for myself are higher than anyone else is going to have. And tonight, not good enough. And, you know, all we talk about is be the best when your best is needed, and I have to do that. So, like, all I can do now is get back to work, keep working harder, make kicks. Yeah, it's frankly as simple as that.
4: He hit on 5 of 8 during the preseason. His coach, Jesse Minter.
1: You want to see makes in games, and so it's something we'll continue to look at. We'll continue to look at, what the best situation is there. He has had a good camp overall, but again, it comes down to making the kicks in the pressure situations in the game. So that's something I think that we'll always be looking at to make sure that we're doing what's best for the team.
2: 2:15 to play second quarter, 10-6 New Orleans. Rattler in the shotgun from the Dallas 8, takes the snap, keeps it to the right side, 10. Spencer Rattler for the end zone, Spencer Rattler! Takes it in for the touchdown, waiting for the official signal as he crossed the pylon. And Spencer Rattler keeps it and scores the touchdown. Yes, he gets inside the pylon. There will be no virtual review on that one.
4: And the backup quarterback's getting in work for New Orleans. Spencer Rattler and an 8-yard keeper. Zach Wilson led a drive late that led to Daniel Carlson's 53-yard field goal with 1:55 to go as the Saints beat the Cowboys 27-24. Sam Howell threw 2 fourth-quarter touchdown passes for the Dallas Cowboys. Meantime, in the Giants' 23-6 preseason, a win over the Jets, OBJ, Odell Beckham Jr., 3 grabs, 53 yards. Has he done enough to make the team, John Harbaugh?
8: Yeah, I mean, I don't want to like say exactly who's making it right now and not, what the considerations are, and things can happen. So, but I think I would answer the question yes. I mean, I think he has done enough to make an NFL roster for sure. He's played well, and he's gotten better as his camp's gone along. He deserves credit for that. He's done a really good job with it.
4: Not an NFL roster, the Giants roster. OBJ on what it would mean to be a Giant again.
11: Everything. Seeing my son at the game, yelling, just looking at me. And he told one of his friends, he's like, yeah, people always want to take a picture with my dad. He must be the best, you know. And it just made me laugh because I'm like, I just want to show him. I want to lead the way. I want to be a good example for him, a good man. I've grown so much. It would mean everything to me if I made it.
12: Milroe from the shotgun, right in the backfield. 4-man rush. Milroe looks, throws, touchdown, Seahawks! Nick Vanette all by himself in the left flat.
4: And Jalen Milroe, 16 of 26, 223 in that touchdown. Seattle Sports 7:10 a.m. But Jason Myers missed a 52-yard field goal as time expired. Chiefs Seahawks, a 9-9 tie. The veteran Josh Johnson threw for 156. Evan McPherson, a 56-yarder, one of his 3 field goals, as the Bengals get a 30-13 win over the Eagles. Though Andy Dalton threw a touchdown pass against his former team, the Bengals. Meantime, Kyle McCord looking good for Green Bay.
14: In the shotgun is McCord. He takes the snap. Has time, throws, left side, got his man making the catch, slipping a defender, reaching, end zone, touchdown! Touchdown, Green Bay Packers! Keyshawn Johnson! They beat Elijah Culp, and the Packers have the lead, 41-38!
4: That's 95.7 Big FM. Kyle McCord, 4 scoring strikes, 2 to Johnson in the last 3.5 minutes. Packers rallied, beat the Cardinals in a high-scoring affair, 42-38. Tampa in there, 19-0, lost to Jacksonville. Jalen Daniels, as he tries to get a backup job, sacked 3 times, lost a snap, hit on 8 of 15 for 57 yards through 3 quarters. So not exactly what he was looking for. And the rookie Miles Davis ran for a touchdown and 34 yards overall. Panthers beat the Texans 16-13. The Browns, what's the situation under center in Cleveland? Deshaun Watson will be the starter when the season gets underway, is CBS analyst J.J. Watt on the Pat McAfee Show.
15: Yeah, I would say I'm not surprised. It kind of seems like this is the way they have been going all offseason in training camp. And I would say in terms of if things are close at all in a competition, and we all know know. If things are close, when you're paying somebody $230 million fully guaranteed, that's the person that you're going to want to give every single opportunity to hopefully somehow, some way, make you right on that contract that many people question and say is one of the worst in history. It's tough. They haven't been able to find their quarterback there for a very, very long time, and there's no question they've been going through it up in Cleveland for a long time. They have a really, really good fan base. And for them, you want to see them be successful. If this is the way that they feel is best, we'll see.
4: I'll tell you who I like. Their fourth stringer, Talen Green. You watch him play? That guy probably has the most talent of them all. Meantime, will Fernando Mendoza start to begin the season under center for the Raiders? His coach, Clint Kubiak.
16: Yeah, I mean, he needs another three preseason games. You know, all those rookies do. And now that the season's starting, you know, that, you know, the practice reps get smaller, and that's just life. But us as coaches, we got to get him ready to play, keep developing him.
4: ESPN NFL analyst Kevin Clark on First Take on when he should start.
20: As soon as humanly possible. Preseason is a liar. Now, what's funny is Fernando Mendoza did his little spin move last night like he did in the national championship game. He got a couple yards, but he wasn't bouncing off guys like he was in Miami Gardens, Florida a couple months ago. It is a different sport, and clocking the speed of the game is what preseason is all about. Preseason stat lines, notoriously liars. They don't tell you what you're trying to do. Clint Kubiak talked about that interception that we're seeing right here. He said it was a drop pass. In the NFL, that is a drop pass. He's testing his limits. And I was looking at the preseason performance of some of the top quarterbacks in football. Josh Allen, NFL.com, called his first preseason a D grade. Matthew Stafford, one touchdown, four interceptions, had a pick six in his first ever preseason game. This is what development is. I think you only get better at NFL football by playing NFL football. And the only way I think that he's going to learn how to play football is by being in there by October at the very latest, guys.
4: Yeah, he says right now, right? Not so fast, says Freddie Coleman, David Dennis Jr., and Kimberly Martin.
21: I would expect to see him this season. If he doesn't play, Kirk Cousins balled out. That's crazy. Okay. That's the only thing that would keep him on the bench. I don't see for 17 games Kirk Cousins having this like electric season. If I'm wrong, forgive me in advance, Kirk. But I think at some point we're going to see Fernando. And when he does, y'all got to relax. Like, he's going to mess up.
22: Not supposed to be good. You knew what you were getting when you were getting Mendoza. It was a project. That's why you bring in Kirk Cousins in this situation. Tom Brady, given a lot of credit for being the guy who could sort of architect this whole situation. And it makes a ton of sense. There should be no world in which Fernando Mendoza starts this season. I was looking at the schedule. I was like, if the end of the season, if you run into like a team that's playing their reserves in week 17, maybe that, because they do play the Chiefs at the end of the season, play Tennessee towards the end. But after this, I'm like, just don't play him at all.
23: Now, the Raiders turn to be a better football team than we can imagine. We're not going to see Fernando Mendoza until 2027. If they are what we think they're going to be, a little bit more improved, but definitely not a team to reckon with in the AFC West, then right about November, right about early December, we're going to put our guy out there. This way he can learn with not a lot of pressure on him. Putting him out there before he's ready, that is just quarterback malpractice, as you like to say.
4: He's got to get some run this year. No ifs, ands, or buts about it. He's got to play. I don't know what David Dennis Jr. is talking about. He's got to play this season. He was the first pick in the draft. He's got to play this season. Here's a guy that played big time Friday.
24: McLaughlin to the right of Ellinger in the shotgun. A pair of receivers on each side of the formation. Second and 10 from the Vikings 20. Minnesota four-man rush. Quick throw over the middle. Caught by Jaleel. Jaleel foot race inside the 10, inside the 5, into the end zone with a Denver touchdown.
4: That's 850 KOA. Sam Ellinger has shined. Three touchdown performance. The Broncos 34-6 win over the Vikings. Minnesota did not play their starting quarterback Kyler Murray, nor backup J.J. McCarthy, who sat out with a minor ankle injury. Does McCarthy get the backup job in Minnesota, Harry Douglas?
25: I would want my backup, as crazy as this sound, to be Carson Wentz. Because, Freddie, even though he hasn't been the Carson Wentz that we see, that we haven't seen in a very, very long time, early on in his career when he was the MVP candidate, he has been there and done it. You don't have time to be playing. You remember the game Guess Who?
23: Oh, yeah.
25: You don't have time to be playing Guess Who with J.J. McCarthy. Let me guess if he's going to be able to get this ball to Justin Jefferson.
4: Courtney Cronin on if there's a market for McCarthy, should they consider a trade?
26: There's a reason that the Vikings won't be moving him by Sunday, and it's because he has no value. Yeah. Let's be very honest about this. As a 10th overall pick, if you're moving someone like that, you're expecting a significant return for that player. What has he done in 3 years in Minnesota to give any team the idea of giving up significant draft capital for a player who doesn't have the value that you'd get the return on? It doesn't make any sense.
4: All right. I don't know. I think a team or two might consider taking a flyer on him, right? Let's turn our attention to college football. Pete Thamel, what is going on with college sports right now? ESPN College Football Insider on the subject of player eligibility. It's a saga that changes by the day.
3: This story is going to take us for a wild ride. In my more than two decades covering college football, I've never quite seen anything like this. You have a stare down between the most powerful conference in college athletics, or certainly one of them in the SEC, and one of their flagship schools in LSU. The TRO involves a couple dozen athletes, but really the focus this week, especially going into the LSU-Clemson game, where game day will be, is going to be on Xavien Harris and Daquan Wright. They are transfers from Ole Miss to LSU. And in the mind of the SEC and rules they passed in reiterated this week, there's two reasons they shouldn't play. One, they left and went to play professional and now they're coming back, and they'd also be considered intra-conference transfers because they, like Lane Kiffin, have gone from Ole Miss to LSU. But right now, as we sit here today, the judge's ruling within the last hour said these players should be eligible to play college football. The SEC declined comment to us today, but really their actions this week speak louder than any statement could. They sat there and they voted 15-0, the presidents, with one abstaining, to say, look, we need to uphold these rules, and there are going to be significant punishments, half a season coach suspension, big fines, revoking of voting rights, and Greg Sankey's autonomy for any additional punishments. So just the fact that they gathered, did that, says really where the SEC stands.

0: national championship. They have so much talent back from a year ago. Malachi Toney, I believe the best player in all of college football. He's getting an upgrade at the quarterback position with Darian Mensah, a guy that is going to look for him early and often, look for Toney to be very much involved with this offense. And look, I know a lot of people want to say, but the line of scrimmage on defense, look at Reuben Bain dominating, going to be the rookie defensive player of the year there. But all they do is replace those guys with five stars. They've got two in the wings, and they bring in an all SEC caliber guy in Damon Wilson on the other edge spot. This defensive line with two first rounders potentially at defensive tackle is going to be better than it was a year ago.
1: They just fell short a year ago of that national title. How about an individual player that has the most pressure on him heading in to this season, Jordan Reed?
2: I don't think there's anybody with more pressure on them this season than Arch Manning, Steve Sarkisian, and Texas. They have no excuse not to win a national title this year, in my opinion. They revamped the offensive line. They bought in two impressive running backs in Relique Brown and Hollywood Smothers. And oh yeah, you bring in Cam Coleman from Auburn as well. So Arch Manning has everything that he needs to succeed. Now he has to go out there and do it. He ranked 117th in underneath accuracy last year. So the underneath accuracy has to improve. The mechanics have to improve. And he also just has to go out there and do it. If he goes out there and does it, I believe he's going to be the number one overall pick.
1: No excuse to not win a national title. Wow, that's some pressure right there. Coming up, the Knights top play, some defense from the Bronx, and the Knight in the W as the Fever offense flows. That's next. This is SportsCenter All Night on ESPN Radio.
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0: Pat Hickey has been with us in studio.
1: Everybody's excited about Michael Hage. I can tell you right now, Michael Hage is not going to be a difference maker.
0: What makes you say that?
1: He wasn't the best player at the University of Michigan last year. If they think that he's a center, they don't think he's a center, or that they drafted him as a center. Michigan moved him to the wing. There were four players on the Michigan team that had a better faceoff percentage. His faceoff percentage is around 43%. Put that in comparison, Jake Evans, his final year at Notre Dame, led the NCAA with a 71%.
0: Pat, digging deep here.
2: Seriously.
0: They haven't given up on the possibility of him, right? The Canadiens are still open to signing him.
1: Did they want to sign him? If they wanted to sign him, he'd probably be here.
2: They wanted him to go to Laval.
1: Did they?
0: Okay, well, you're hinting at knowing something.
1: Yeah. I mean, the thing is, if he had gone to Laval, he's probably making more money at Michigan than he would have at Laval.
0: Yeah.
1: So we'll see what happens.
0: Okay.
1: We'll see what happens. I think the Russian that they drafted in the second or third round is going to be more of a possibility.
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4: Gun as he got him at the plate, and the Yankees 1-0 over the Red Sox. So that tells you how big that play was. Knight in the W about Indiana offense.
5: Clark fires and hits. And she's over 30. It's her sixth career, 30-10 game. Now twice more than the rest of the history of the league combined. We are truly witnessing something special, something that has not happened by any other player in the history of this sport. Oh, and just adds three on for good measure.
4: As heard on Ion, Caitlin Clark and Kelsey Mitchell each scored 34. Fever got past the Sun 111-91. The pair scored 30-plus for the fourth game this season, extending their WNBA single-season record for a duo. Mitchell notched her 24th straight 20-point game in the Fever's final game before the three-week break for the FIBA Women's World Cup. How about that? The season's winding down. The playoffs about to begin, but they're going to have the FIBA World Cup for 3 weeks before they come and play the playoffs. The Fever got a help from the Fire.
6: Winterburn resets. 9 on the shot clock. Corner. Okonkwo. 3. Wow. Portland on fire. You can't trade threes if you want to cut into a lead.
4: Yeah, Portland beat Atlanta 101-83, ending the Dream's four-game winning streak. Angel Reese, 16 points, 16 boards. They, though, fell to fifth place in the standings, a half game back of Indiana. Reese avoided a one-game suspension when the WNBA rescinded her eighth technical foul from Friday night.
7: Evans with a hesitation. Asia Wilson trying to clean it up, and an and-one. She'll tell you about it. The effort paying off.
4: Asia Wilson, 27 points, 8 rebounds. Aces beat the tempo 93-73. They maintain their one-game lead for third place in the WNBA playoff race ahead of Indiana.
6: The rebound tipped there by Brink into the hands of Ogumike. Here's Burrell. Down the paint. The layup off the window. 15 now for Burrell. Quarter.
4: Indeed, Ray Burrell. All the calls from Ion, by the way, scored 12 or 15 in the fourth quarter. Sparks beat the Mystics 88-82. So the Mystics are only a half game up for sixth in the East. Meantime, Ryan Gerard, Victor Hovland tied for the lead going into the weekend at the season-ending tour championship. Gerard made an 80-foot birdie. Six other were inside 6 feet. His round of 65. Hovland shot a 66 to join him at 10 under par. Todd Golden's third raise in as many years will make him the second highest paid basketball coach in the SEC. He signed a one-year extension earlier this month that increased the total value of his deal to $49.5 million and averages $8.25 million annually. Keeps him under contract through the 2031-32 campaign. I mentioned cut down day is coming Sunday in the NFL. Mike Golic Jr., host of the Golics here on ESPN Radio, on trade candidates league-wide.
8: This from from Benjamin Albright, who covers the Broncos, said you could see multiple quarterbacks on the move in the next few weeks, some of whom we've talked about already today. Dylan Gabriel, who just balled out in the final preseason game. J.J. McCarthy, who lost out on the starting job with the Vikings. Anthony Richardson, who was in a similar situation with the Colts last year. And Tua Tagovailoa, as it seems like we're getting a lot of smoke around the potential fire. That Michael Penix Jr., who has barely been cleared for contact in Atlanta camp, hasn't played in the preseason, may still be able to win the starting job. That seems like that could be the strongest indictment against employing Tua Tagovailoa going forward that there is.
4: Yeah, we'll see how that plays out with Tua. If he even is in Atlanta, let alone being the starting quarterback when the season gets underway. But trades in the NFL, that's great. It's great. It's like getting like baseball now with these deals. Yanks beat the Red Sox 1-0. Again, those two again tonight. ESPN Radio. Our coverage comes at 6:30 Eastern. Thanks for staying up all night. For producer Jake Boson and technical director Steve Risser, I'm Jim Basquiat. 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
2: Preseason finale. They lose 18-12. Real great football score there. And we saw Fernando Mendoza not start the game, but have an up and down performance in his third preseason game. It was Kirk Cousins who got the start last night, Kimberly, and then it was Fernando Mendoza. Bumpy game on his first drive. He throws another interception like he did last week. He was 7-14, 57 yards and an interception. The Raiders scored 3 points on those five drives that we saw from Fernando Mendoza. We've seen the body of work throughout the preseason. Clint Kubiak has seen the body of work throughout the preseason. But if you ask the Raiders head coach, there's no reason just yet to name a starter. He said, I still don't think we need to name anybody. We have a lot to talk about at a lot of positions. So we want to watch the film and talk about everything as a staff. Kimberly, why is this man dragging this out further?
3: Just call it. Call it. Call it already. Listen, I completely agree. We all were in agreement. Fernando Mendoza, first pick in the draft. Okay. This, to me, this decision to take Fernando Mendoza or any quarterback in your top 10, first round, whatever, is about a 10-year decision. This is not just about the 2026 season. He needs time to get adjusted. I am of the belief that rookies, no matter how high they're drafted, should sit. That's what I believe. I know I'm in the minority. I'm sure David Dennis will jump on me and say that's like you get better by playing. I understand a lot of former players believe that. But you have Kirk Cousins there for a reason. Start the vet who has seen it all. Let the kid watch from the sidelines. Take those mental reps and then put him in. At some point, if Kirk Cousins falters, you've got the franchise guy right behind him to go. There's no need to bring the alarm as far as, Fernando Mendoza. What's wrong with him? Why is he struggling? Why is he throwing interceptions? He's a rookie. He's supposed to throw interceptions. And even in practice, I've heard KOC, Kevin O'Connell, the Vikings head coach, talk about, even in training camp practices, he encourages his rookies or young quarterbacks, all of his quarterbacks, throw those picks. We want to see that you can be aggressive in practice, because in those live reps and when the game comes, we want to know that you have the confidence to fit it in those tight windows. It is August, 29th, 28th, whatever it is. Like, give the kid time. It should be Kirk Cousins. And then we turn the page whenever Kirk doesn't play well. Do you guys agree with that?
14: I'm actually with you. You said I was going to jump on you. There's no jumping. Everything's fine. Nothing wrong with what you said. I think the only thing I would push back on is I don't think there's one hard and fast rule about what to do with the quarterback when they're coming into the league. I think it's a case-by-case basis. And in this case, I think that Mendoza should absolutely sit. You should probably put his preseason performance in the fart corner because it was not good. And
3: okay, enough.
14: What?
3: I am instituting.
2: We were leaving this in Thursday.
3: There's a
2: fine jar.
3: Can we come
2: to an agreement, guys? No more.
14: I didn't get to say fart corner at all this week. And
3: first
14: I just want to say it one
3: first
14: time.
3: First of all, the word is toot. That's what we're doing, guys. Toot. Thank you. Continue.
14: Oh, the toot table? We should put him at the toot table.
25: The toot triangle is what
14: the
25: we
14: two triangle.
25: Landed
14: there you
25: on.
14: Go.
2: That's actually kind of a cute name.
14: There you go. We'll put him in the toot triangle.
25: So we just needed to rebrand, that's all.
14: Yeah, we'll put his preseason performance in the toot triangle. There we go. Just put it there because it was not good. But it's not like Kimberly said, it's not supposed to be good. The guy, you knew what you were getting when you were getting Mendoza. It was a project. That's why you bring in Kirk Cousins in this situation. Tom Brady is given a lot of credit for being the guy who could sort of architect this whole situation, and it makes a ton of sense. There should be no world in which Fernando Mendoza starts this season. I was looking at the schedule. I was like, if the end of the season, if you run into like a team that's playing their reserves in week 17, maybe that, because they do play the Chiefs at the end of the season, play Tennessee towards the end. But after this, I'm like, just don't play him at all. You play him maybe next season, maybe halfway through next season. Oh, but this is a thing where you slow roll.
2: Well, I like that you called him a project, because oftentimes the perception when somebody is the Heisman Trophy winner, is drafted number one overall, that they're ready to take the reins of whatever offense that they walk into. And most times those quarterbacks are going to bad teams. We saw it with Cam Ward last year. We saw it with Caleb Williams 2 years before that. Very similar situations where they walk into teams that were not good, and then the first year, not good. So the Raiders are trying to do the opposite of that. After a preseason performance from Fernando Mendoza in three games, saw him go 15-19 for 143 yards and two interceptions. Plenty to work on, plenty to take away from the preseason. Here's what Clint Kubiak, his head coach, had to say about his development going forward.
4: Yeah, I mean, he needs another three preseason games. You know, all those rookies do. And now that the season's starting, you know, that, you know, the practice reps get smaller, and that's just life. But us as coaches, we got to get him ready to play, keep developing him.
2: Well, fortunately for all of us, there are no more preseason games. So I know that Clint Kubiak wants to see Fernando Mendoza get some more reps. That's going to have to come in practice, Kimberly, and it's going to have to come behind the scenes. Now, they will see so much more than what we see in the preseason. Practices are open at this time of the year. But once things get closed, once they get into game plan mode week to week, they're going to have to evaluate this in a different manner, because they're going to be trying to get Kirk Cousins ready for week one and then onward until whenever they want to make the switch. And for Fernando Mendoza, given what you saw in the preseason, and I know that we're all in agreement, he should sit for as long as possible. What would tell you that he's ready? What would you need to see in order to know this guy's actually ready at this moment to make the switch with Kirk Cousins, whenever that is, week 10, week 12, week 17?
3: What do you need to see? I get, for me, it is just, again, a level of comfort when you're out there on the field. Obviously, he's going to be in practice, right? So you want to make sure that he knows exactly where he's supposed to go with the ball. Like his feet, and like he doesn't have happy feet, that he's not rushing into throws, that he's not, when he's under duress, he's not thinking, he's not, I don't know, overthinking and complicating a situation, right? That said, that's also going to happen. I think whenever I'm on ESPN programming, I feel like whether it's First Take or Get Up or Unsportsmanlike, like I feel as a national football reporter, I try to bring a level of common sense and voice of reason to everything. So I feel like and I think reporters are guilty of this and fans are guilty of this, the overreaction to every misthrow, errant throw, or touchdown. You know, I think there's an overreaction to a lot of these things. And when people want to see a finished product right away, I think that makes people think, well, I don't know, did the Raiders mess up? Should they have not have? What are we doing? And I think it's okay. Like, he's going to, you want to give him time to sit and watch. But as soon as he gets out there, whenever that is, whether that's the end of this, I would expect to see him, David, this season. If he doesn't play, if somebody told me today, we will not see Fernando Mendoza on the field in 2026, 2027, I would say, wow, Kirk Cousins balled out? That's crazy. Okay. That's the only thing that would keep him on the bench. I don't see for 17 games Kirk Cousins having this, like, electric season. If I'm wrong, forgive me in advance, Kirk. But I think at some point we're going to see Fernando. And when he does, like, y'all got to relax, like in Vegas and elsewhere, like relax, like he's going to mess up and that is okay. It's just when he messes up, if he throws a pick six on the first drive or an interception, does he bounce back and, you know, goes for the check down or makes good plays on the next drive? Like, you want to see him learning from his mistakes and not making the same mistakes over again, David. Mm-hmm.
14: Yeah, I just don't see this dude starting at all this season, because I mean there takes a level of discipline to have a quarterback like this that needs work, and you need to help build confidence and skills and all that stuff. And Kubiak, if you want more preseason games, good luck. I mean, like, the good thing is you get to play him next year in the preseason and then see what you got then. Like, that, I would take it even a step further. If Kirk Cousins even went down with an injury at some point in this season, I would still play the third string quarterback over Mendoza. I just think that, and this is not an indictment of him, this is just the process. The process is guys like him, you need to watch the games. And we've seen how many quarterbacks that, I mean, Mendoza is a mentally tough guy, it seems, a guy who does seem to bounce back. But how many quarterbacks' whole careers get derailed because they get thrown out there too early, cough, cough, Anthony Richardson, and they, you know, their whole career takes a totally different turn because they're not ready and their confidence gets shot, their mechanics don't get developed in the right way. When you have a guy like Mendoza and a team like the Raiders, who are not really primed to win anything this season, but they have enough of a roster where they can make some noise in the next couple of years, I don't roll this dude out on the field to start in any meaningful way for at least this season, sometime maybe in the next season. And I wouldn't even be mad if you put him in year three.
3: Can I just ask, Courtney, David, you said guys like him. What do you mean in terms of Mendoza? Like guys like him, what do you
14: mean? Well, so guys like guys who are not surefire. You, like, he's not Jaden Daniels. He's not Cam Newton. He's not these guys who you look at and you say, week one, this dude is ready to play professional football.
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31: 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It's Johnny Junta. The Blue Jays were right there, and now they are where they are today. Like, how do you process that?
32: Yeah, just sadness, to be honest. Like, I think, obviously, once it marinades and once we look back on it in a couple more years, I think we won't be as sad as we are right now, thinking about it, how close we were. It sucks how close we were because you never know how, like, if it'll happen ever again.
33: Conversely, like, when we talk about the Dodgers, I know that they get all the best players and they spend the most money, but we see how much could change year over year in baseball. How impressive is it that they're just able to be as dominant as they've been over the course of the last few years?
32: I know I obviously make fun of them and their fans a lot on social media, but I would kill for that. Like, I couldn't imagine going into every single season knowing, like, we're pretty much going to go to the World Series this year no matter what. They have pitchers in their rotation that they don't even need to pitch until August, September. Their ability to adapt and always get the best talent because they develop prospects so well and the prospects are coveted by other teams, it's very impressive, to be honest. It's not really many teams in pro sports, period, that are run like the Dodgers, in my opinion.
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11: Are you ready to go?
12: I'm ready.
11: Let's start with the SEC. I'll let you go first, Myron. Who is going to be the worst team in the SEC this year that people should all bet against?
12: You know, what's interesting is that I don't know that the SEC has terrible teams compared to the terrible teams of other leagues.
11: I agree.
12: You know what I mean? Like Arkansas, like you have SEC teams that are going to be bad in the SEC, but put them in another league, they probably wouldn't look like that.
11: Let's say that. The 16th place team in the SEC, what place do they come in the ACC?
12: Oh, they're middle of the pack, probably. I mean, they're not last. I think they're in the middle of the pack.
11: I think they're like eighth.
12: Yeah, that sounds about right. They could be eighth.
11: I think they would be like eighth or seventh or something like that. But who do you have as the worst team?
12: I got Arkansas.
11: Arkansas.
12: Right now. They just named their starting quarterback KJ Jackson, but I think it's going to be a difficult road for Arkansas, which is just one of those teams, at least in football, they had some momentum a couple years ago and they just weren't able to sustain it. And now you're walking into a league that just it doesn't have a bad team. And I think that's why they're going to end up in a tough spot.
11: I think the hard thing for Arkansas is their schedule's always going to be brutal, right? They have, along with probably Kentucky, they're the one SEC team where the fan base kind of prefers basketball, even though they do like football at Arkansas, but they haven't been good in a long, long time. I actually would not have picked them first, but I would have picked them second. So I think I'm going to take Mississippi State. You know, they got hot, I think, 2 years ago. And had a decent season. Jeff Lebby is their head coach. The problem they have is they don't have nearly the money of any of these other schools. They are in a state where the best players get recruited by LSU and now Ole Miss, who's become a power in their conference. And generally speaking, they just don't have the talent. There's a massive talent gap, I think, between Mississippi State and really everybody else in the conference. I think they probably have the least talent of any team in the conference. So I will say, for me, Mississippi State will be the worst. Who's your second pick in the SEC?
12: That would have been Mississippi State for me. I mean, for the same reasons.
11: No, but I mean, we're going back and forth. So now you have to go and pick another.
12: I don't know. We're picking like every single team. I thought it was just the worst team.
11: We're picking
12: the worst team. Are we doing in order or are we doing from the bottom up?
11: No, what are we doing? I mean, you picked the worst.
12: I just did.
11: All right. Now I picked the next worst. Now you
12: I thought you were picking your worst. I thought you were saying that Mississippi State
11: you think
12: is going to be.
11: It's a draft. Does he not understand the rules?
12: You didn't say that. You said we're just going to pick the worst teams. So I just have the worst teams picked. But we're going to pick the whole SEC.
11: No, we're just going to do two each. You have Arkansas. I picked Mississippi State. Now who are you picking?
12: Give me Kentucky.
11: Oh.
12: I'll put Kentucky in there. New coach.
11: What a jerk.
12: Schedule. Look at the schedule.
11: Kentucky.
12: Look at the schedule. I mean,
11: have you not heard of Kenny Minchie, the quarterback from Notre Dame that came?
12: I think Kentucky is a great example of what I said at first.
11: Okay.
12: You can be a good team or a growing team in an elite like this. It just won't matter because you legitimately, there's not one easy league game.
11: True.
12: On Kentucky's schedule. Like, legitimately, there's not like one game where you say, okay, that's easy. So it's not to me about Kentucky or even a new coach. It's about I don't think you can be a team on the rise or regrouping, whatever you want to call it, against that schedule.
11: Yeah, I mean, look, I don't like that you picked Kentucky, but it's not a crazy pick. I understand. I will go with my next one. I'm going to take Auburn because Auburn's a name. Right, you hear Auburn, you think they're good. But they've been one of the four worst teams in the SEC, Myron, for like the last five seasons.
12: Yeah.
11: Nobody realizes it because it's Auburn. But if you were to go the last 5 years and look at the teams that have been the worst, Auburn might be the only team, Myron, that's been there all 5 years.
12: Yes.
11: They've been bad for five consecutive years. And I think with Hugh Freeze, I think they're going to be bad again. The only other contender would be maybe Vandy or Missouri. But yep. I actually am going to go with Auburn there.
12: Auburn is a great example of the teams that suffered most with the new rules.
11: You are exactly right about that.
12: Because you had a chance if you were Auburn. Okay, maybe you're not going to get the best quarterback in the SEC. Maybe not even number two or number three. But you were going to land one of those five-star guys that you could develop and build around. You were always going to get a couple of running backs. Remember when they always had like 3,000-yard backs? Like that was just what Auburn did. You were going to get a bunch of defensive guys who were going to be future pros. And now all those guys are going to the highest bidder around the country. And a team like Auburn just doesn't have that built-in pipeline that existed before the rules changed.
11: I totally agree. Auburn probably as much as any program in the country. And they've also suffered from poor hires their last two or three times hiring head coaches. But they've probably suffered as a power program as much as any team in the country. Let's go to the Big Ten. There are 20 teams in the Big Ten.
12: There's a lot of teams.
11: I'll go first. I'm going to say the worst team. Give me Rutgers. A lot of people, if pressed, would not remember Rutgers is in the Big Ten. And they've been in the Big Ten for a decade. I think they've won a combination of three football games in 10 years. They get absolutely destroyed at every opportunity. And no one cares. There's probably no team that is less Big Ten worthy than Rutgers. So give me Rutgers is my first Big Ten pick. What about you?
12: What I appreciate about Rutgers is they know what you just said is real, and they don't talk a lot about it. Like, Rutgers doesn't say, what about us? They just collect the checks.
11: Yes.
12: And they just they stay out of the way.
11: I can tell you, no one's calling 888-SAY-ESPN and saying, put some respect on Rutgers' name.
12: Rutgers just wants to be at the party. They just want to be at the events. They know. And they cast a check. So I respect how
11: Rutgers
12: they approach this.
11: Rutgers is the kid who joined the fraternity and was fine being the academic chair.
12: Exactly. They know. Listen, Rutgers knows they got that diversity scholarship. So what? You're there with everybody else. Don't let that diminish what you have achieved. Just get on in the room.
11: And get
12: be
11: out.
12: Be quiet. Take it.
11: That's
12: your
11: exactly
12: check.
11: Right.
12: Purdue. I'm going to go with Purdue. Every all time right. I see an update on Purdue, it's like the offensive linemen have been really feisty in practice. Like it's always like
11: they didn't say that spirited.
12: Everything I read is like like Purdue has 19 players who are going to shock you. You know, it's one of the few teams.
11: That's true.
12: But like everyone is about to surprise you. I'm not buying it.
11: I literally looked. The last headline from the Purdue on three site is spirited practice today for Purdue.
12: Every single one is very spirited.
11: Very spirited. Yeah, I'm going to go Minnesota for my second pick. What?
12: Yeah, I mean.
11: Well, you picked Kentucky. I'm going to pick Minnesota. We talked about this yesterday. I can't think of a Minnesota football player in the last 25 years. I think the 1 year, didn't they row the boat 1 year?
12: They still row the boat.
11: But is that what has happened with that guy since the year he rowed the boat?
12: B.J. Fleck, I mean, they've been, you know, middle of the pack. You know, he has an actual boat in his office.
11: Like a full-fledged boat?
12: He has a full-size rowboat. You walk in.
11: No, he doesn't.
12: I'm not lying.
11: James, check and make sure that's true.
12: You walk into
11: PJ Fleck has a full fledged boat.
12: I've been to his office. There's a full size boat when you walk into his office.
11: Really?
12: An actual boat.
11: Huh. Well, I need verification of that. Who's your next one?
12: A couple of picks. I'm gonna pick Northwestern.
11: Okay.
12: They've got a new
11: facility.
12: Really good facilities. Really, really good facilities. Like a lot of candidates. Again, I think the Big Ten is a lot like the SEC in that it's very top heavy and, you know, you can be a good team and the results don't show it.
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15: Mike, I do want to go to the bottom of tier two with Jalen Hurts with the Eagles. Where are the Jalen Hurts people out there? What is the case that they're making for why he should be a little bit higher on this list and maybe, you know, is being overlooked as to how good of a quarterback he is?
16: I mean, he's been in two Super Bowls, won one of them, and he's played great, got great numbers in those two. So I think that's the case for him is, hey, this guy's underappreciated. In the biggest moments, he's gone toe-to-toe with Patrick Mahomes. Give him his due. But I do feel like the conversation around him the last few years has been mostly negative. You know, let's face it, he's had a great team around him, great offensive line. You know, they've had a good running game. He's been a part of that. And now they've had a good defense. And so you don't get the feeling as much that they're putting it on his shoulders week in, week out, even though in the Super Bowl he was able to do that. Now you get to a point where, I don't know, do you feel like they're going to do a big extension with him and lock in for a bunch more years? I kind of feel like, you know, they might have some polish before doing that. And so I do think him being in three could be disrespectful, but I sort of get it. I feel it.
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20: Because last month was National Scotch Day. So are you guys big scotch drinkers? And what's your favorite non-beer drink? Who you got?
21: Ooh. I am not a big scotch guy. I enjoy a good bit of whiskey or bourbon from time to time. Scotch is a little bit too highbrow for my taste. I'm more of a tequila guy because it makes me less hungover if I am going to drink something that's not beer or wine.
20: I am not a wine guy. I am a beer guy all the way. But if I were to mix in an alcohol, it would be the same. It would be tequila. I'm not a whiskey. I'm not a bourbon. I'm not a scotch drinker. By any stretch, it would be tequila and beer as my magic mixer.
21: Bubba, you a scotch guy?
22: No. I never really got into it. Kind of like what your dad said. I'm just a beer guy. Just give me beer. That's fine. And really, no particular beer. I'll drink any beer.
20: Me too.
22: But yeah, I never really got into scotch. Just too much. Money and the hassle.
20: Yeah.
21: What do we got next, Bubba?
22: 42 years ago this month, Ghostbusters by Ray Parker Jr. goes number one on the Billboard Hot 100. Is that the best movie theme of all time? Who you got?
21: Ooh.
20: You know what? It's going to sound awful. I can't think of what the number one is, but I probably would not go with this.
21: So, all right. So I guess it depends on what you think a theme song is, because like, would we consider My Heart Will Go On the theme song for Titanic, or is it just a song that is most associated with Titanic?
20: Yeah, that's a good question.
21: Or like Somewhere Over the Rainbow in The Wizard of Oz. That one's a little different because it's a musical technically.
20: Right.
21: Like, I think this one, the one that I always think of in terms of modern movies with the best soundtrack and things that went along with it, was Bad Boys 2. For my lifetime, it is the best movie soundtrack I have ever heard. It is littered with absolute heat, songs that people were shaking a tail feather to in what I'd imagine were clubs across the country. I was in like seventh grade at the time, so I can't attest to that. Devin, do you have any others you nominate?
23: I mean, can we say like the main Star Wars theme?
21: Ooh.
23: You know,
21: in terms of recognition, that one might be the, like, when it pops on,
23: yeah,
21: you know exactly what time it is. Star Wars might be the answer.
23: And by the way, all the Star Wars films are on Disney Plus, which you can access and also bundle with Hulu.
21: Come on, man. Go ahead.
20: How about like TV series, like The Fresh Prince of Bel-Air?
21: Yeah.
20: Cheers.
22: I mean, TV is a whole nother animal.
20: Friends.
21: Yeah. That is true.
20: Yeah.
22: I mean, going back to movies, the Rocky theme.
21: Rocky theme.
22: That's got to be up there.
21: That one, honestly, because I was going to nominate, like, to Devin's point after the, you know, he talked about Star Wars. Lord of the Rings was big for me. When I played band in middle school, we got to play the Lord of the Rings. I was in the low winds. You get to do all the big honking that goes on with that. But I do think Rocky is probably the answer. I would say best movie theme song would go to Rocky.
22: Yeah, Rocky's.
20: I do. I think I would agree with that.
23: How about Over the Rainbow?
21: Wizard
23: of Oz.
21: It's a good one, but Rocky, like, just gets the juices flowing.
20: Yeah.
21: Somewhere Over the Rainbow, you get a nice ukulele version of that one. It's beautiful. It takes your breath away. But the Rocky theme song has you ready to go push the iron pile in the forest so you can go beat the Russian.
22: Yeah, head to Russia. Yeah, TV theme is a whole separate who you got question for another day, because there's just so many great TV
20: themes.
22: So we're going to have to get to that at one point.
20: Oh.
22: 32 years ago this month, Woodstock 94, famous festival. Could there be any group of bands that would get you guys to go to a festival and spend a weekend at a music festival? Who you got?
21: No. No. Brother, I'm going to a festival this weekend.
22: Okay.
21: Daisy Chain Field, the Olivia Rodrigo Festival. I can't wait. For anyone that's not totally familiar, I am essentially a pop girl at heart. And so you've got... You have got, listen to this lineup here, an absolute who's who. You've got, obviously, Olivia Rodrigo headlining. You've got Doechii in the mix for this. You've got Chapel Roan, which I'm going to lose my damn not in mind. And then Sarah McLachlan and Stevie Nicks coming out as friends of Olivia Rodrigo. Well, that is going to hum, so I can't wait. Saturday night, I saw Olivia Rodrigo, by the way, has her own Taco Bell collaboration. She's got a pink Baja Blast. Sign me up. I'll be swigging that in the crowd, getting ready to go nuts for any of a number of her songs.
22: Mike will be the Golic representative at a festival. I will be home on the couch, not going anywhere near any festival.
23: Reading some Clive.
22: Yeah.
21: Cuddle up with some Clive.
22: Yeah,
3: I agree. I couldn't do a festival at this age.
22: No.
3: We've been talking about it all show off air for the most part, but Golic Jr.'s got some steak plans tonight, and it works out perfectly because this month was National Filet Mignon Day. Who you got as your favorite steak?
21: Ooh. Favorite cut of steak. I would the one I order most often is the ribeye. Because you get the marbling mixed in there. It's a big cut, so you get some heft to it. I'm sure there's technically better cuts. I'm not well-versed enough to know that, but the ribeye is the one I dip into the most.
22: Ribeye, I think, is the best for flavor. I think it is. I go with the ribeye as well. Now, I like a nice filet with bacon wrapped around it. I mean, I'll never turn that down. You got your New York strip, your T-bone. But I think I'm a ribeye guy as well. I think that has the most flavor.
21: I think those are the two, the ribeye and the New York strip. I always think when I go to Ruth's Chris, it's either the cowboy ribeye or that I would go to there. Bubba, Devin, you guys have a cut that we're missing.
23: I think the ribeye is the way to go in terms of flavor, like you said. I do like the texture and the tenderness of a filet mignon, but you need to kind of add some stuff for you to get that flavor there, which I'm more than happy to do. Put some bacon, put some sauce.
22: Oh, yeah.
23: And absolutely. You can't really go wrong with any of these we named.
3: Yeah, I agree. You can't go wrong with any. I tend to go filet myself, but you can't go wrong with any of them. Let's get an actual sports question in here because we've been talking. College football begins in full tomorrow. There were some games last night we were just talking, FCS games, 1 minute. Which team outside of the top 12 right now would you say is a lock to make the playoff? Who you got?
21: Ooh, a lock to make the playoff outside. So the AP top 12, the final team in the top 12 is Texas Tech. So you'd have Alabama, USC, BYU, Michigan, Washington, Penn State, SMU, Utah, Houston. Who you got, Dad?
22: Wow. I think I would maybe lean Bama or Penn State. I think Penn State has a shot.
21: I'll go BYU. I think they got a real opportunity in the Big 12 this year. Volatility around Texas Tech. Great out-of-conference chance against Notre Dame. We'll see how that goes for them. So I do think they've got a very interesting team to keep an eye on. And it all starts this weekend with Week 0.
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14: It doesn't get any better than this brand new book by Jeff Rimmer. You know, Montreal Canadiens fans are salivating at the prospect of Marchenko maybe being traded here at some point. Do you see him being dealt? It feels like there's kind of a mutiny that's developed in Columbus, even though Werenski has said he wants to stay.
26: As far as Marchenko is concerned, I love the guy. He is just a delight. Here's a guy that could barely speak. How many Russians are looking, and this is not any disrespect, but they feel comfortable having an interpreter, do not want to speak in English. Yet here was Marchenko doing the best that he could possibly do. Always had a smile on his face, and he is one tremendous player. If it ever comes to pass, I'm telling you, he's a gem. And he would be a gem for the Canadians. His agent has kind of been throwing around some ideas that he may not re-sign here after this season and might be forced to be traded. It all depends on what happens with the Blue Jackets on the ice. As far as Werenski, if I can get back to Zach, all he wants to do is win. After winning the Norris Trophy here at the end of the season, he made it very, very clear he wants to win in Columbus. But if things don't turn around this season, this is an important year for the Blue Jackets, I could see him asking to be traded at that point.
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29: Friend of mine, and I'm not going to mention a name because I'm going to still be friends with her.
30: Uh-oh.
29: Said our list yesterday of the selection committee of the things we associate the most when it comes to going back to school,
30: mm-hmm.
29: the first day of school. One of my favorite people in the world said it was too male-centric with the 6 part of the topic du jour that we had. She said it was definitely too male-centric.
30: Too male-centric.
29: For her taste.
30: Now, yeah. Did she listen to the show?
29: Oh, she listens to the show.
30: Well, she should have called in.
29: Yeah, No. She had called in, man. It would have gone from a radio show to a crime scene, I could promise you.
30: Well, all right, to our defense.
29: Mm-hmm. We're guys.
30: We are males.
29: We are men. I tried to tell her that.
30: We are the 4-horse men, not the 4-horse women.
29: I tried to tell her. By the way, if you missed it yesterday, our top 6 things that we associate most with going back to school, first day of school after summer. 1, new sneakers. 2, your outfit. 3, the new talent. She really had a problem with that one. 4, football. 5, riding the bus, and 6, catching up with people that you hadn't had a chance to talk to over the summer. She just believed it was just a wee bit too male-centric.
30: Well, one of the things I do love about our show, Freddie, is that we have a large lady following.
29: Yes, we do. We have a large female population.
30: And we have a lot of ladies that call into the show and give their input, not just about sports, but whatever's on their mind or what we're talking about at the time. Uh-huh. So I would recommend to all the ladies out there.
29: Okay.
30: 888-729-3776.
29: Okay.
30: We want to hear from you, especially on this Thursday.
29: All right.
30: I'm in New York. Freddie Coleman's in Bristol, Connecticut, along with E-Dog and Shannon Penn. So call us up today, 888-729-3776. We want to hear from all the ladies out there.
29: Mm-hmm.
30: Whatever's on your mind, give Freddie and Harry the time. Because whatever we're doing, we will drop at the hand of a dime.
29: I was worried about the brick wall we might run into on that road.
30: I was like, oh, yeah, well, let's keep this one clean.
29: So you heard Harry had to say, ladies, it is Ladies' Day, and you don't have to pay. 888-SAY-ESPN, 888-729-3776. One of my friends who is of the female persuasion, she felt that the list was too male-centric. Is this show too male-centric or not? All the ladies, call it right now, 888-729-3776. It is time for you to weigh in. Get with us right now.

0: bringing my sweet potato casserole with extra marshmallows for my favorite 3 hours in the afternoon. Nothing gets better than Randy and Derek.
1: Taste.
0: And Shannon and Eric.
1: The Miss Kelly.
0: What, baby?
1: Taste it, taste it.
0: I'm going to tell you what I associate the start of school with. Now, you got to remember, I was a jock in school. I wasn't one of these. I was a jock.
2: Okay.
0: Man, I thought of starting school. Man, them Friday night football games, that's where I was every Friday night. I started school as football to me, so I may not be like all the rest.
1: No, but that's a great thing. There are a lot of women who enjoy football waiting for Friday night lights to happen.
2: A lot more than ever before.
1: Yes.
2: They're not just hiding in the shadows or trying to keep that and tamp that down. No. It's Ladies' Day.
1: That sweet potato casserole with
3: that
1: marshmallow.
3: Sweet potato.
1: Can I have some of it?
2: One of our other favorites is Miss Kimberly in Maryland. Miss Kimberly, one of my friends believed our selection committee yesterday. What do you associate most with going back to school was too male-centric. We had new sneakers, the outfit, the new talent, and you can take that any way you want. Football, riding the bus, catching up with people. Miss Kimberly, what you got?
4: Great day, gentlemen. How are you all?
2: Good. How are you, Miss Kimberly?
4: Doing well. First of all, any friend of Freddie is the people. Definitely not coming for Freddie. Definitely not coming for
2: her. Oh, I wish we could get Kimberly's phone. We got to keep her there. We got to try to get her to a better spot as far as that goes. Because she said any friend of Freddie is going to be a friend of hers. At least that's what I believe.
1: Hello.
2: Where she was going. Jen in Strong Island. We had our list yesterday, selection committee. What do we most associate most going back to school? A friend of mine believed it was too male-centric involving sneakers, outfit, talent, football, riding the bus, catching up with people. Miss Jen, what you got?
5: I disagree. I think that sneakers was number one. It was shoes for me, so I think that's fair. But I did want to tell you, I listen to you guys every night when I come home from work, and it takes me an hour and a half from my commute, and I think you're great, and I am one of your number one fans, so much so that my almost 30-year-old son is like, Mom, please don't call in. Please don't call in. And I do on occasion, and I do get through. But I have to tell you, the biggest compliment was about a month ago, he was borrowing my car one morning, and he got in, and ESPN was on, and he said to me, Mom, he said, I have to tell you how proud I am that you actually have it in your radio, and you're ready to go every time you start the car up. And I think I made him very proud. But I think that you guys hit it right on that number, that top six for getting back to school. And shoes, sneakers, that would have been my number one. Love you guys.
1: See, Jen
2: Much
1: for
2: love
1: the
2: back
1: win.
2: To Jen in Strong Island,
1: In
2: too.
1: Strong Island.
2: Absolutely. But that's how Jen is doing the right thing. She's raising her child right to say,
1: that's
2: hey,
1: right.
2: Be you, no matter what that you is. It don't matter if you're male, if you're female. I'm going to be your mother, but I'm going to be a good mother. You be a good son to this good mother, and everything's going to be okay. That's how to rock and roll. IZ in California, a friend of mine believes that our selection committee list yesterday of what do we most associate going back to school was too male-centric. We had new sneakers, new talent, new outfit, new football, new riding the bus, new catching up with people. Miss IZ, what do you have?
6: Hi, guys. I just want to let you guys know that I listen every day. I drive to go see my patients from one place to the other. So I listen to you guys. So I heard everything yesterday and I was laughing. And to be honest, I wasn't expecting anything less from you guys, especially if Harry's there, it's going to be like that. So for me, I didn't go to high school here. I went to high school in Nigeria. So I went to a girl's school. So for me, I was just looking forward to everybody's, you know, we're wearing new shoes. We're coming with a new hairdo. And at the time, they made all of us cut our hair. Because they said, oh, you guys are not studying anymore. All you do is think about your hair. So they said all the girls should cut off their hair. So we were coming with different hairstyles. It was really fun. So I just want to let you guys know that I enjoy listening to you guys every day. And I didn't know anything about football. I love soccer. But you guys made me know a lot about football. And my friends come into the car and they said, oh, IZ, really? We have to listen to ESPN? Yeah. You guys have a great day.
2: You too, Miss Isaac.
1: And I love your accent.
2: Absolutely.
1: Too. It is amazing.
2: Great voice. And by the way, Cutting her hair did not stop her.
1: No.
2: God bless her. She was going to stay undefeated when it comes to

0: Isaiah. Miss Isaiah, keep doing your thing because we need more people like you taking care of our people to make you get them where they have to get the health care that they need. So keep on keeping on. We got Miss Kimberly in Maryland back. So Miss Kimberly, you were interrupted by bad cell reception. The floor is yours once again.
1: Who would I have to call it? Verizon? This is not right. They should know when I'm calling this number, there should be no interruption. Like, stop that.
2: Just so like Donnell Jones.
1: Saying,
2: no interruptions.
1: Right. No interruptions. Okay. So, yes, any friend of Freddie's is good people's. Okay. But you all, it's supposed. Okay. First of all, how can I grew up with all brothers. I have five brothers. I have four sons, a husband, a father. My mom, the same way all brothers look.
0: Wow.
1: When my mom gets in the car, I don't care what time of day it is. Okay, y'all know about my mom, caregiver for my mom. She has dementia. She, I don't care if it's 9 o'clock in the morning. Are the boys on? Ma, it's 9 o'clock in the morning. And they're not on yet. Is that the boys? That's not the boys, Ma. They're not on yet. It's Matt and Myron, Ma. This is Matt and Myron. And she's like, that... She's like, that sound like that rascal. If that's not Harry, Mike, that's not Harry. That's it, yeah. So we love that it is a male-centric show. I am all here for it, but you all love your female listeners.
0: Absolutely.
1: I mean, one of the top ones just called, Miss Kelly, and the ones that call, all the aunties that call and get on Harry. Look, I love that you are male-centric. That's what I'm used to. Okay, back to school first day. Come on, it's all about the fit and the sneakers. I'm from Jersey, so
2: Hello.
1: They had to be matching all that. Yes.
2: Miss Kimberly, tell your mother that my grandmother from on my wife's mm-hmm. side, she passed away, but mm-hmm. I was so close to her, Grandma Joy. She used to call me little rascal. You little rascal, you.
0: Wow.
2: So when you just said that, I instantly got so many memories of Grandma Joyce and just, Harry, come here, you little rascal, you.
1: Oh, that's what she calls you. Every time you open your mouth, she's like, he's a rascal.
2: I love it.
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0: 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At 888-SAY-ESPN, 888-729-3776. 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
2: Now with TSN's Kenzie Lalonde joining us on the TSN 690 Morning Show, how would you describe the Montreal Canadiens offseason in the ongoing pursuit of a 2C or the addition of another top six forward that they have yet to put hands on?
14: Yeah, I mean, we know it's not for a lack of trying, but my goodness, it's been quiet.
2: Yeah.
14: There's days where I wake up and I think, ooh, is today going to be the day maybe where there's some movement here? But I think we've heard Kent Hughes and Jeff Gordon stress that, they're trying, they're calling, they're seeing what's out there. And we've kind of learned at this point some of their strategies, whether it's going after guys nearing RFAs to bring them into the fold. As a Montreal Canadian, we saw them do that with Dobson, Newhook, even Doc back in the day. So, there's times I'm wondering if it's guys that aren't even on our radar they're looking to acquire. So they work in mysterious ways, it seems. But I figured at this point, maybe we would have had that bigger deal that Kent Hughes really wants to try and find a way to make possible this season. But like they kind of said, we know it's going to happen. It's just a matter of when. So maybe it will be as late as November when opponents figure out where they're at in the season and is this a year they're going to go for it, or are they willing to trade off some of their assets?
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29: The NFL preseason winds down with cutdown day looming, and a longtime Tigers ace returns in Dodger blue. 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The American League East has every team in that division still alive for playoff spots. The division led by Tampa, while longtime rivals, the Red Sox and Yankees, met in the Bronx. First of four, which could go a long way to finding home field. Should these two again meet up in the wild card? One run is all it took.
30: Left-hander kicks and deals. There's Pitt swung on. Deep drive, left field. Just looking is Duran. Goodbye. Home run for Paul Goldschmidt in a 1-0 New York lead. Goldie with home run number 17, RBI number 45. Hey now.
29: As heard on WFAN, that accounted for the offense. This kept the runs off the board on the other side.
30: Blackburn surveys, comes to the plate. Here's Pitt swung on, fly ball. Straight away, shallow left field. Here's Bellinger coming in. Here's the throw. They got a chance. There it is. He got him. Cody Bellinger does it again.
29: Yes, indeed. Paul Goldschmidt's home run is all they needed. 1-0, Yankees beat the Red Sox as Cody Bellinger threw out the potential tying run at home plate to end the seventh. The Yankees take the opener of this pivotal four-game set with Cam Schlittler terrific on the mound. He struck out eight, including his 200th over 5 2/3 of two-hit ball. His skipper, Aaron Boone.
31: Great win. Cam, obviously ends up walking, five? But stuff was really good. Just had a couple pockets where, kind of lost the zone a little bit for the walks, but otherwise was excellent. And to hold the line there, two outs into the sixth, and then the bullpen comes in and does their thing with some really good, obviously some big defensive plays behind them. Goldie, I think that's tied with Johnny Bench, so that was cool and a no doubter. He stepped on that ball, and then Belly, with one of the defensive plays of the year there. So yeah, great win, 1-0. Wish had a couple opportunities there where I wish we could have pushed the lead a little bit more. But that being said, we're used to playing in these games, and there's some comfort in that.
29: Yeah, the Red Sox stranded 10 runners. New York moving three games ahead of Boston in the race for the top American League wild card and home field advantage throughout a potential best-of-three playoff series between these two rivals. Schlittler on if the Yankees could still win the division.
0: Yeah, I mean, I think the division's wide open. You know, Tampa's got a couple games on us. Boston's right behind us. You know, I think we separate ourselves from Boston this weekend. You know, puts ourselves in a good spot. And then we got a really big series against Tampa, you know, down the road. So it's wide open. I think we had a good opportunity last year. And obviously ends in a tie there. And that's frustrating. We got to make sure we put ourselves in a position where that doesn't happen again.
29: Hey, tune into baseball action today as the Yankees and Red Sox do it again from the Bronx. Presented by Progressive Insurance. Coverage begins at 6:30 Eastern right here on ESPN Radio and the ESPN app. The Yankees will get Max Fried off the injured list and on the mound today. He'll start one of the games of the doubleheader against Boston, again, without having to do so with any time in the minors on rehab, something Bellinger says could ultimately be the same for Aaron Judge. He spoke with our Madison Shipman and Mike Cousins.
3: With what we got now, I mean, with some the technology and everything, sometimes it's just unnecessary. So I think it's, you know, up to each individual and kind of assume what they want, what they need. And, you know, I played two games there and it was good, but, you know, nothing crazy.
29: Yeah, as Belly said, he only played two games in the minors before coming back. A full interview in the pregame tomorrow night at 6:30 Eastern. Tarek Skubal, welcome back to Detroit with a mixed bag from the fans, now pitching for the Dodgers, who are vying for a third straight World Series in the opener of three in the Motor City. The two-time Cy Young winner again showed Comerica fans why he has that hardware.
4: His payoff pitch is strike three, change up at the knees, and Tarek Skubal strikes out the side in the third inning. Six K's in three scoreless innings back in Comerica Park. We go to the fourth, waiting on a run.
29: That's AM 570 LA Sports. Six innings, 83 pitches, a run on four hits, seven strikeouts. But they were tied at one in the eighth. Freddie Freeman stepped up.
4: So it'll be up to Freddie Freeman here in the eighth inning. Go ahead, run 90 feet away for the Dodgers, but two out in a 1-1 game. First pitch, Freeman scolds it into center field to give the Dodgers the lead. Jumps all over the first pitch from Wagaspek to score Teoscar Hernandez, and it's 2-1 LA.
29: Yeah, Freeman with that two-out knock wound up being your game winner in that eighth. Dodgers held on, beat the Tigers 2-1. Skubal post-game emotions, certainly part of it.
5: Yeah, I mean, I think I did cry if you go watch the video. You know, there were definitely tears, and, you know, luckily enough, I was able to kind of make it to the tunnel before more happened, right? But yeah, it's tough. It's tough. You know, this is the place I've known my entire career since 2018. So, but yeah, it was special for sure. You know, with the last name Scoob, you don't know if they're booze or they're cheering for you. So I'm going to assume they were cheering for me. And that's all I really got to say about it.
29: That's a good way of looking at it. Meantime, Shohei Ohtani threw a bullpen session on Friday, about 20 pitches. He's 8-2 with a 1.79 ERA, 95 strikeouts, and 85 and two-thirds frames. He has continued to start at DH despite not being on the mound, still batting .285 with 30 home runs, 80 knocked in. Now, I urge you to take a listen to the most recent Sources Tell Jeff Passan podcast. I get you might think he dotes over the two-time defending champs, perhaps too much, but he had a great guest on the show that details the Dodgers' ownership and the problems they have recently encountered needing to come up with some $20 billion fast. His guest, financial fraud expert and whistleblower Tom Gober, he, by the way, sent alarms about Mark Walter when he bought the team in 2014. So it's a deep dive into the complex financial tracking and investigations. Dodgers not only circumvent the luxury tax, by the way, with the enormous deferrals they had led by the Ohtani contract. They don't pay, you'll listen to this, they don't pay fully into the competitive balance tax as well. And Walter had roughly half the money to buy the team in 2014. The rest came from insurance premiums, which policyholders have no idea of. Yeah, the Dodgers are scamming baseball. That's the long and short of it. You have to listen to this. We mentioned the Yankees and the win over the Red Sox. New York remain four games behind first place Tampa in the American League East.
4: Mullen swings and lifts one in the air towards deep right field. Tatis going back to the track. He can jump at the wall and gone. Home run just over the yellow line. A solo shot for Cedric Mullins. His 14th. And the Rays lead 9-4.
29: That's 620 WDAE. Andy Diaz, Cedric Mullins, each homer drove in two runs. Rays score five runs in the fourth inning on their way to a 9-4 win over the Padres. Shane McClanahan improved to 8-1 at home. They won for the fourth time in five games and became the first American League team to reach 80 wins.
4: And here's Harris, who has played at a run tonight with a double to left. He sends a drive to deep right field. That's got a chance to get out of here. Veen at the wall. He will see it fly away. Home run, Harris. It's 6-3 Atlanta.
29: Yeah, 680 the fan. Michael Harris drove in three runs, two hits, including that long ball. Ronald Acuna Jr., three hits, scored three runs. Braves beat the Rockies 6-4. That's their fifth straight win. They stayed one game back of L.A. for that second spot in the National League. Keep in mind, top two get NL buys from the wild card round. Chris Sale just threw an 11-strikeout shutout at the Dodgers to help Atlanta sweep L.A. Had this on the offseason in terms of Pirates ace Paul Skeens. He's been off this season, right? The ERA almost double what it was the last 2 years. But this was the Braves ace on the Pat McAfee show.
6: Paul's got one of the biggest lights on him of any baseball player and maybe even athlete in sports. You're talking about a grind of a season. You know, he's really in his second full season as a starting pitcher. You know, I remember my first full year as a starter in 2012, man, I you know, it was a grind to get to the end. And, you know, it's one of those things, it's weird how it's like, it's really, it's tough to do, but once you do it, it becomes a little bit easier to repeat. And I got to be honest, I laugh at the people that are worried about Paul Skeens, and I envy their unawareness to sports. just to be that, like, oh, this guy's done, you know, or whatever. He's, you know, never going to do, you know, whatever it is the talking heads are saying. But he's freaking Paul Skeens, man. Like, and let's not forget, 97, not that bad.
29: Yeah, sub-2 ERA previous 2 years. Again, the numbers have kind of ballooned a little. Great for other pitchers, not so much for him this season. Meantime, drama late for the Phillies.
7: 3-1 Angels. Base is loaded. Two down. Peralta's 1-1. Swing and a drive. Center field. Deep. Trout at the wall. It's gone! It's a grand slam! Edmundo Sosa with a pinch hit slam has given the Phillies a 5-3 lead.
29: How about that? Sports Radio 94 WIP pinch hitter Edmundo Sosa hits a grand slam with two outs in the ninth. The Phillies roar back at a 5-3 victory over the Angels. Stay five back of the Braves. To the NFL, and Sunday is cut down day. As we mentioned, where teams need to get to the 53-man limit. Yeah, in Atlanta, the spotlight is on those signal callers.
8: Fry for the Falcons, very clean, led by Tua Tagovailoa. Brian Robinson, the deep back in the eye behind him. Wide receiver each way. First and 10 for Atlanta on their own 40, moving from right to left. Tua stands up and then gets back under center. Snaps the ball and dropped it. It's loose around the 42-yard line. Tua tried to dive on it, but it rolled away from him, and it looks like Miami's got it.
29: That's 92-9 the game. Tua led a touchdown drive, lost that fumble as well. Falcons beat his former team, the Dolphins, 17-12. He was 7 of 8, 95 yards, playing three series. Had this on his performance, and did he do enough to get the top job? And his coach, Kevin Stefanski.
9: Yeah, I thought Tua did a nice job operating. Obviously moved the football there for a couple drives. Plenty to clean up. You know, unavoidable center quarterback exchange, which we have to clean that up. And we will. But I thought by and large operated.
10: Well, I don't think that's something that I should worry about. That's not my job. That's Ian's job. That's Kev's job. That's Tommy's job. You know, my job is to go out there and, as I said, go out and put points on the board for our guys. And everything else is out of my control. So, you know, you got to put things into perspective, too.
29: In the meantime, former Falcons wide receiver Brian Finneran joined Freddie and Harry. He's with 680 The Fan. This on his take on the quarterback room in Atlanta.
11: They ain't got that dog in them that you want when you have a guy that wants to be your leader. The urgency to want to lead and be up front. And you don't have to be super vocal. And then to hear some of the sound bites coming from Michael Penix, I started to question that as well. So urgency, it has to be there, and you got to want it. You got to want to love this game and love it with all your heart, because it's too hard to go out there every single day through training camp. As easy as they've made it now, it's still hard to do. And you got to love it. You got to love the game. And if you don't, sometimes that shows to the way you play.
29: Yeah, Penix been battling injury, has not played this preseason. But if he's ultimately healthy, Harry Douglas.
12: I do believe if Michael Penix Jr. was fully healthy right now, that he would be the starting quarterback for the Atlanta Falcons. Because this is your job as a coach. is to put the guy out there on the football field that gives you the best chance to win football games. Mm-hmm. So when you talk about offensive football, not the guy that can just throw and hit the check down, not the guy that can, you know, throw some intermediate passes. Well, if I have a guy in Drake London who I just paid a lot of doggone money to, if I have a guy in Kyle Pitts that I just gave a lot of money to and extended him, if I have a running back like Bijan Robinson who I just gave a massive deal to, I want the quarterback that has the best ability to get those three guys to football.
29: ESPN radio host Mark Zeno has an idea for the Falcons under center.
2: If you're keeping Penix and Tua, your third quarterback is supposed to be a developmental guy. That's the exact opposite of what Cooper Rush is. Why are you keeping a 10-year vet as the third quarterback on the roster? If your third quarterback has to play in a game, you're losing that game anyway. The point simply is that I don't see a real reason for them to keep Cooper Rush. And I don't know that Tua is comfortable with, or the Falcons are comfortable with Tua where he is. So here's a name to pay attention to. Dylan Gabriel.
13: Wow. All right.
2: Played for Kevin Stefanski in Cleveland.
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2: Another left-handed quarterback. Knows the system. Grew up in the system. He knows him well. Is there a world where Dylan Gabriel, if he gets cut by the Browns, which may be a realistic possibility, that he ends up in Atlanta come Sunday? It would not surprise me.
29: Or maybe he gets traded to Atlanta and they should keep Tua so they'd have three left-handed quarterbacks on that roster. We'll dig into the quarterback situation of Gabriel's current team, the Browns, later in the show. Coming up, more off the big league diamond, including baseball's best, expanding their division lead. And we spotlight year two in Chapel Hill for Bill Belichick on the eve of UNC season opener. That's next. This is SportsCenter All Night on ESPN Radio.
27: 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Ellie De La Cruz and the Cincinnati Reds are at Wrigley to face MVP candidate PCA and the Chicago Cubs.
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35: So just going over to the potential number one overall picks here, I think it's down to two names for everybody. It's Jahmyr Gibbs and it's Bijan Robinson.
8: Mm.
35: I feel like you can't go wrong either way, Andy, but are you leaning in any sort of direction here?
36: I think you're right. Jahmyr Gibbs, Bijan Robinson. I'm going to say, to me, Jahmyr Gibbs has pulled ahead only because of the surrounding pieces with Robinson. And you look at that quarterback situation in Atlanta. Michael Penix Jr. injured. We know Tua's banged up and his career could end at any second. Okay, so Bijan Robinson's a stud. Fantastic. But aren't teams, guys, like, just going to say, okay, well, we'll stack the box and make Robinson beat us, and then some days he might, and his numbers will still be good, but are they going to be number one overall good?
0: Mm-hmm.
36: The receiver options aren't great. You got Drake London, who's really good, and Kyle Pitts Sr., who's been up and down, I think, under the Kevin Stefanski new head coach offense. But that's why Jahmyr Gibbs, I think, a more complete team, more options, and you can't really, Jared Goff can distribute the ball. You can't stack the box against Jahmyr Gibbs. They'll make you pay. Against the Falcons, I think you can, and that's why I'll say Gibbs first overall.
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29: Moved a season high 8 games ahead of the Cubs for the top spot in the NL Central.
5: Right-handed pitcher, right-handed hitter. The 1-2 again. And Stevenson swings and hammers it. High, deep, left center field, and gone! A 3-run blast for Tyler Stevenson. The Reds have played it 5 in the 6th.
29: Indeed they did. Reds Radio Network. Tyler Stevenson, a 3-run home run. Highlights, 5 run, 6. Reds scored 9 unanswered runs in a 10-8 win over the Cubs. Sal Stewart also went deep. Keep in mind, Sal Stewart is a rookie, and he knocked in a pair and has 102 RBIs, which leads Major League Baseball.
5: The 1-2. And Varsho lifts this in the right, and that's going to get down for a base hit. Alvarez scores around third. Paredes, he will score as well. Altuve goes to third. Varsho drives in 2 with a single, and the Astros lead it 2-1.
29: And Dalton Varsho, the 2-run single and a 3-run 6. Astros beat the Mets 3-1. Hunter Brown struck out 10, allowed 1 run over 6 2/3 for the win. Josh Hader struck out 2 in the 9th. 20th save in 20 chances. Houston has a 2-game lead on Texas atop the AL West.
5: 1-2. Springer drives it high and deep. Left field. Way out of here. A big George Springer home run against the Mariners in this building again. 5-1, the Blue Jays lead.
29: As Sportsnet 590, the Fan, George Springer was 4-for-4 with that long ball. Jays beat the Mariners 8-1. Dylan C struck out 8 in 6 innings. He now has 217 strikeouts to lead the American League.
5: The pitch. Swing and a fly ball to right. Way out of here. A home run for Colson Montgomery over the high wall. It's 4-0.
29: That's ESPN 1000. Colson Montgomery is 28th home run. The Central leading White Sox beat the Twins 7-4. Reliever Grant Taylor pitched 2 2/3 shutout frames for the win. White Sox, 60-win team last year, 3.5 up on Cleveland in the Central.
5: Here's the pitch. And it's in there. Called strike 3. Michael Wacha dropped in a curveball. Wizardry from Michael Wacha to end his night. And what a night it was in Cleveland. 8 shutout innings, 10 strikeouts. Just the 4th double-digit strikeout game in his career and his first as a member of the Kansas City Royals.
29: That's 96.5. The Fan, Michael Wacha, 8 innings, 4 singles. He scattered in a 3-0 win over the Guardians. The Royals are sizzling hot of late. They've won 11 of 12. The rookie Carter Jensen hit a 2-run shot. Kobe Mayo, Christian Encarnacion, Strand each had 2-out RBI singles in the 10th. The O's beat beat the A's 4-3. Baltimore, this is what I talk about with the American League East. They pull within two games of Cleveland for the final AL wild card.
0: Breaks his bat. This is going to drop into right field, a base hit. Tawa scores. They're going to send McCann around third. He'll score as well. And it's a two-run single for Vargas. He comes through in the clutch, and it's 8-5.
29: That's Arizona Sports 98.7 FM. El DeMarco Vargas, a two-run knock in the seventh. Corbin Carroll, Timmy Tawa, each a home run and three knocked in. Diamondbacks 10-6 over the Giants. Arizona half game back of San Diego for that final wild card.
0: Here's the pitch. House launches one. Left center field. Way, way back. Section 101 for a three-run homer and a 5-1 Nationals lead. That hit the walkway to the red seats and then bounded out of sight.
29: As the Nationals radio network, Brady House, a Titanic blast. Three-run swat. Nats beat the Marlins 9-2. Jackson Kent, 7 innings. One-run ball. Picks up his first big league win. Speaking of, Quinn Matthews, 1 run over 5 2/3. His first win as the Cardinals beat the Pirates 4-1. College football, yeah, it's back. TCU UNC from Ireland in year two for Bill Belichick as North Carolina head coach. This is Mike Golic, host of the Golics here on ESPN Radio, on the future of Bill Belichick.
2: I think there's a couple of questions. If Bill doesn't make it through this year or is done at the end of this year, is his coaching career over? Now, he is 74.
8: Right.
2: So he's been doing this a long time. So from that standpoint, it wouldn't be shocking.
29: Perhaps this Jimbo Fisher on what he sees from UNC.
4: Well, I think two things. I think look better just performing offense, defensively, and special teams, and 7 to 8 wins, which I think they can get. They were three plays away from winning 7 games last year, lost 3 games at the end, and that's where I think Bobby Petrino can make a big difference for them, because even when they played well defensive, they got better as the year went on. They tackled better in space and became more physical to line of scrimmage, and they never scored enough points. So even when they played well defensively, a team was always in the game with them, and get a couple plays at the end, they pulled them out. I think Bobby will help them stretch leads, score more points, allow their defense to be more diverse, go after the passer, play with some leads at times, and then I think they can win 7 to 8 games. But it is a very tough schedule. Their schedule's tough, but I think they can do that.
29: In meantime, from the NHL, Cale Makar and the Colorado Avalanche agreed to a $163.2 million 8-year extension, making him the highest paid player in league history. The defenseman is the first $20 million a year player. His deal runs through the 2034-35 campaign. He had 20 goals, 59 assists last season, has twice won the Norris Trophy given to the league's top defenseman. Think about the money that flows in the NBA. This is the first time a player in the NHL is going to make $20 million a season. Coming up, we take you around the NFL for some Friday Night Lights pro style and dig into if Fernando Mendoza should start day one for the Raiders. That's next. This is ESPN Radio.
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15: It's Melnick in the afternoon here on TSN 690. I'm John Still with FC Superhead Coach Nick Rizzaghi. All right, let's get to him.
16: Cutting back past Quemmy, trying to find a way through, and a fortunate Karanath and Bomeo floats over Colongo and puts Supra ahead by three.
15: So Loa Kwemi, his touch is unbelievable. Maybe it's the futsal of it all coming up through that, but, you know, he made this run the other day against Ottawa down the left side where, you know, the ball just seems glued to his feet. Knowing this guy for as long as you have and working with him for as long as you have, what does it feel like to see him get this opportunity and make it count in this first season in the CPL?
17: Very truthfully, it feels like vindication, and it feels like telling everybody I told you so. Mm-hmm. I think it feels like that for a lot of us. And of course, I'm really happy for him to start getting the accolades that he deserves and the recognition that he deserves, because this has never been a doubt for us. He's able to do this, and I'm very comfortable to say if you put him at a higher level, let him get used to it, then he'll do the same thing. And I do believe that Quebecois guys don't always get the... They sometimes get the short end of the stick when it comes to the rest of Canada, and just from my experience, maybe it's wrong. And I'm just very happy to give these guys this chance and that they're having this chance to show what they can really do.
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29: And one run is enough for the Yankees to fend off the Red Sox in the first of four in the Bronx.
22: Back to a breaking ball, strike three, called, he knew it. Didn't even protest, didn't hesitate walking out of the box. Strikeout number seven for Schlittler. One down here in the fifth, the 1-0 Yankee lead.
23: That's Cam Schlittler's 200th strikeout of the season. Fourth youngest pitcher in Yankee history to put 200 strikeouts in a season.
22: Impressive.
29: Yeah, he has pitched Cy Young caliber this year for the New York Yankees. Cam Schlittler struck out eight, including that 200th over five and two-thirds frames of two-hit ball. Paul Goldschmidt went deep. Cody Bellinger cut down a runner at the plate to end the seventh. The Yankees fend off the Red Sox 1-0 in the opener of this four-game set. The Boston Red Sox stranded 10 runners. New York moved three games ahead of them for that top wild card in the American League, which means home field for the entire series should they meet up again in the wild card round. This Schlittler on the milestone 200.
24: I wouldn't say it was necessarily a goal. I think the goal, just based off the postseason last year, is obviously to win a championship, and that's a great accolade to get. Obviously, not many guys do it, so yeah, it's a great feeling, and there's a lot of ball left to play.
29: His skipper, Aaron Boone.
25: Yeah, just a testament to how good he's gotten and continued to improve, you know, exponentially since we signed him, you know, rifling through the minor leagues. And I just feel like over the last 2 years has just steadily gotten better and better. And now just has a really good grip on his arsenal and obviously pitching like one of the great pitchers in the league.
29: Hey, tune in today. We got game two of the series. 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
8: Third down and eight from the Washington 10-yard line. Belt high snap. Pinano with a pocket. Throws a rifle over the middle. It's caught by Lester. Touchdown, Ravens.
29: WBAL AM 1090. Yeah, the former UConn QB, Joe Ganano, he had a touchdown pass. He's played well the entire preseason. Might he make the Ravens roster as one of their quarterbacks? They wrapped up their preseason with a 41-3 rout of the Commanders. Baltimore finished with a 26-7 edge on first downs. Meantime, though, not all good. Ravens kicker Tyler Loop, He made field goals of 51 to 24 yards, but missed from 51 and 58, had this post game.
0: Honestly, this week, I feel like it's probably some of the best I've hit in practice. Worked on some stuff, and some of it started to click. But it's my job to transfer that to the game. I know the expectations is make kicks, and the expectations I have for myself are higher than anyone else is going to have. And tonight, not good enough. And, you know, all we talk about is be the best when your best is needed, and I have to do that. So, like, all I can do now is get back to work, keep working harder, make kicks. Yeah, it's frankly as simple as that.
29: He hit on 5 of 8 during the preseason. His coach, Jesse Minter.
1: You want to see makes in games, and so it's something we'll continue to look at. We'll continue to look at, what the best situation is there. He has had a good camp overall, but again, it comes down to making the kicks in the pressure situations in the game. So that's something I think that we'll always be looking at to make sure that we're doing what's best for the team.
2: 2:15 to play second quarter, 10-6 New Orleans. Rattler in the shotgun from the Dallas 8, takes the snap, keeps it to the right side, 10. Spencer Rattler for the end zone, Spencer Rattler! Takes it in for the touchdown, waiting for the official signal as he crossed the pylon. And Spencer Rattler keeps it and scores the touchdown. Yes, he gets inside the pylon. There will be no virtual review on that one.
29: And the backup quarterback's getting in work for New Orleans. Spencer Rattler and an 8-yard keeper. Zach Wilson led a drive late that led to Daniel Carlson's 53-yard field goal with 1:55 to go as the Saints beat the Cowboys 27-24. Sam Howell threw 2 fourth-quarter touchdown passes for the Dallas Cowboys. Meantime, in the Giants' 23-6 preseason, a win over the Jets, OBJ, Odell Beckham Jr., 3 grabs, 53 yards. Has he done enough to make the team, John Harbaugh?
3: Yeah, I mean, I don't want to, like, say exactly who's making it right now and not, what the considerations are, and things can happen. So, but I think I would answer the question yes. I mean, I think he has done enough to make an NFL roster for sure. He's played well, and he's gotten better as his camp's gone along. He deserves credit for that. He's done a really good job with it.
29: Not an NFL roster, the Giants roster. OBJ on what it would mean to be a Giant again.
4: Everything. Seeing my son at the game, yelling, just looking at me. And he told one of his friends, he's like, yeah, people always want to take a picture with my dad. He must be the best, you know. And it just made me laugh because I'm like, I just want to show him. I want to lead the way. I want to be a good example for him, a good man. I've grown so much. It would mean everything to me if I made it.
2: Milrow from the shotgun, right in the backfield. 4-man rush. Milrow looks, throws, touchdown, Seahawks! Nick Vanette all by himself in the left flat.
29: And Jalen Milrow, 16 of 26, 223 in that touchdown. Seattle Sports 7, 10 a.m. But Jason Myers missed a 52-yard field goal as time expired. Chiefs Seahawks, a 9-9 tie. The veteran Josh Johnson threw for 156. Evan McPherson, a 56-yarder, one of his 3 field goals as the Bengals get a 30-13 win over the Eagles. Though Andy Dalton threw a touchdown pass against his former team, the Bengals. Meantime, Kyle McCord looking good for Green Bay.
5: In the shotgun is McCord. He takes the snap. Has time, throws, left side, got his man making the catch, slipping a defender, reaching, end zone, touchdown! Touchdown, Green Bay Packers! Keyshawn Johnson! They beat Elijah Culp, and the Packers have the lead, 41-38!
29: That's 95.7 Big FM. Kyle McCord, 4 scoring strikes, 2 to Johnson in the last 3.5 minutes. Packers rallied, beat the Cardinals in a high-scoring affair, 42-38. Tampa in there, 19-0, lost to Jacksonville. Jalen Daniels, as he tries to get a backup job, sacked 3 times, lost a snap, hit on 8 of 15 for 57 yards through 3 quarters. So not exactly what he was looking for. And the rookie Miles Davis ran for a touchdown and 34 yards overall. Panthers beat the Texans 16-13. The Browns, what's the situation under center in Cleveland? Deshaun Watson will be the starter when the season gets underway. Is CBS analyst J.J. Watt on the Pat McAfee Show.
6: Yeah, I would say I'm not surprised. It kind of seems like this is the way they have been going all offseason in training camp. And I would say in terms of if things are close at all in a competition, and we all know know, if things are close, when you're paying somebody $230 million fully guaranteed, that's the person that you're going to want to give every single opportunity to hopefully somehow, some way make you right on that contract that many people question and say is one of the worst in history. It's tough. They haven't been able to find their quarterback there for a very, very long time. And there's no question they've been going through it up in Cleveland for a long time. They have a really, really good fan base. And for them, you want to see them be successful. If this is the way that they feel is best, we'll see.
7: I'll tell you who I like. Their fourth stringer, Talen Green. You watch him play? That guy probably has the most talent of them all. Meantime, will Fernando Mendoza start to begin the season under center for the Raiders? His coach, Clint Kubiak.
9: Yeah, I mean, he needs another three preseason games. You know, all those rookies do. And now that the season's starting, you know, that... You know, the practice reps get smaller, and that's just life. But us as coaches, we got to get them ready to play, keep developing them.
7: ESPN NFL analyst Kevin Clark on First Take on when he should start.
10: As soon as humanly possible. Preseason is a liar. Now, what's funny is Fernando Mendoza did his little spin move last night like he did in the National Championship game. He got a couple yards, but he wasn't bouncing off guys like he was in Miami Gardens, Florida a couple months ago. It is a different sport, and clocking the speed of the game is what preseason is all about. Preseason stat lines, notoriously liars. They don't tell you what you're trying to do. Clint Kubiak talked about that interception that we're seeing right here. He said it was a drop pass. In the NFL, that is a drop pass. He's testing his limits. And I was looking at the preseason performance of some of the top quarterbacks in football. Josh Allen, NFL.com, called his first preseason a D grade. Matthew Stafford, one touchdown, four interceptions, had a pick six in his first ever preseason game. This is what development is. I think you only get better at NFL football by playing NFL football. And the only way I think that he's going to learn how to play football is by being in there by October at the very latest, guys.
7: Yeah, he says right now, right? Not so fast, says Freddie Coleman, David Dennis Jr., and Kimberly Martin.
11: I would expect to see him this season. If he doesn't play, Kirk Cousins balled out? That's crazy. Okay. That's the only thing that would keep him on the bench. I don't see for 17 games Kirk Cousins having this like electric season. If I'm wrong, forgive me in advance, Kirk. But I think at some point we're going to see Fernando. And when he does, y'all got to relax. Like, he's going to mess up.
12: Not supposed to be good. You knew what you were getting when you were getting Mendoza. It was a project. That's why you bring in Kirk Cousins in the situation. Tom Brady, given a lot of credit for being the guy who could sort of architect this whole situation. And it makes a ton of sense. There should be no world in which Fernando Mendoza starts this season. I was looking at the schedule. I was like, if the end of the season, if you run into like a team that's playing their reserves in week 17, maybe that, because they do play the Chiefs at the end of the season, play Tennessee towards the end. But after this, I'm like, just don't play him at all.
13: Now, the Raiders turn to be a better football team than we can imagine. We're not going to see Fernando Mendoza until 2027. If they are what we think they're going to be, a little bit more improved, but definitely not a team to reckon with in the AFC West, then right about November, right about early December, we're going to put our guy out there. This way he can learn with not a lot of pressure on him. Putting him out there before he's ready, that is just quarterback malpractice, as you like to say.
7: He's got to get some run this year. No ifs, ands, or buts about it. He's got to play. I don't know what David Dennis Jr. is talking about. He's got to play this season. He was the first pick in the draft. He's got to play this season. Here's a guy that played big time Friday.
19: McLaughlin to the right of Ellinger in the shotgun. A pair of receivers on each side of the formation. Second and 10 from the Vikings 20. Minnesota four-man rush. Quick throw in the middle. Caught by Jaleel. Jaleel foot race inside the 10, inside the 5, into the end zone with a Denver touchdown.
7: That's 850 KOA. Sam Ellinger has shined. Three touchdown performance. The Broncos 34-6 win over the Vikings. Minnesota did not play their starting quarterback Kyler Murray, nor backup J.J. McCarthy, who sat out with a minor ankle injury. Does McCarthy get the backup job in Minnesota, Harry Douglas?
26: I would want my backup, as crazy as this sounds, to be Carson Wentz. Because, Freddie, even though he hasn't been the Carson Wentz that we see, that we haven't seen in a very, very long time, early on in his career when he was the MVP candidate, he has been there and done it. You don't have time to be playing. You remember the game Guess Who?
13: Oh, yeah.
26: You don't have time to be playing Guess Who with J.J. McCarthy. Let me guess if he's going to be able to get this ball to Justin Jefferson.
7: And Courtney Cronin on if there's a market for McCarthy, should they consider a trade?
27: There's a reason that the Vikings won't be moving him by Sunday, and it's because he has no value. Yeah. Let's be very honest about this. As a 10th overall pick, if you're moving someone like that, you're expecting a significant return for that player. What has he done in 3 years in Minnesota to give any team the idea of giving up significant draft capital for a player who doesn't have the value that you'd get the return on? It doesn't make any sense.
7: All right. I don't know. I think a team or two might consider taking a flyer on him, right? Let's turn our attention to college football. Pete Thamel, what is going on with college sports right now? ESPN College Football Insider on the subject of player eligibility. It's a saga that changes by the day.
14: This story is going to take us for a wild ride. In my more than two decades covering college football, I've never quite seen anything like this. You have a stare down between the most powerful conference in college athletics, or certainly one of them in the SEC, and one of their flagship schools in LSU. The TRO involves a couple dozen athletes, but really the focus this week, especially going into the LSU-Clemson game, where game day will be, is going to be on Xavier Harris and Daquan Wright. They are transfers from Ole Miss to LSU. And in the mind of the SEC and rules they passed and reiterated this week, there's two reasons they shouldn't play. One, they left and went to play professional, and now they're coming back, and they'd also be considered intra-conference transfers because they, like Lane Kiffin, have gone from Ole Miss to LSU. But right now, as we sit here today, the judge's ruling within the last hour said these players should be eligible to play college football. The SEC declined comment to us today, but really their actions this week speak louder than any statement could. They sat there and they voted 15-0, the presidents, with one abstaining, to say, look, we need to uphold these rules, and there are going to be significant punishments, half a season coach suspension, big fines, revoking of voting rights, and Greg Sankey's autonomy for any additional punishments. So just the fact that they gathered, did that, says really where the SEC stands on this. They are not going to stand down, at least according to the rhetoric they released this week. And clearly, when you have the governor making statements and you have a state court ruling in Louisiana, they don't appear like they're going to stand down either. So right now, we've got a showdown.
7: It's a mess. It's a mess. And Baton Rouge these days, all sports across the board, is like the wild, wild west. Let's focus on some teams. Which teams are going to be the cream of the crop in college football? Eric McClain, ACC network analyst, he has an idea about one Canes of Miami.
15: I think these guys are better than anybody in the country. I think the Miami Hurricanes are going to win the national championship. They have so much talent back from a year ago. Malachi Toney, I believe the best player in all of college football. He's getting an upgrade at the quarterback position with Darian Mensah, a guy that is going to look for him early and often, look for Toney to be very much involved with this offense. And look, I know a lot of people want to say, but the line of scrimmage on defense, look at Reuben Bain dominating, going to be the rookie defensive player of the year there. But all they do is replace those guys with five stars. They've got two in the wings, and they bring in an all SEC caliber guy in Damon Wilson on the other edge spot. This defensive line with two first rounders potentially at defensive tackle is going to be better than it was a year ago.
7: They just fell short a year ago of that national title. How about an individual player that has the most pressure on him heading in to this season?

0: So the underneath accuracy has to improve. The mechanics have to improve. And he also just has to go out there and do it. If he goes out there and does it, I believe he's going to be the number one overall pick.
1: No excuse to not win a national title. Wow, that's some pressure right there. Coming up, the Knights top play, some defense from the Bronx. And the night in the W is the Fever offense flows. That's next. This is SportsCenter All Night on ESPN Radio.
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16: One of the men behind the scenes with TSN on all things PGA Tour golf is Jamie Rydell. Let's talk about, you know, Scottie Scheffler, and we could tie it into maybe Player of the Year and who you're thinking is the man to beat here. But Scottie hasn't had a Scottie type of year. Won back in January, finished second at Augusta, but he's always kind of sniffing around the leaderboard.
17: Yeah, obviously. Scottie Scheffler is still the best player in the world until proven otherwise. It's been a weird year. Scottie Scheffler is pretty much doing as well as he is through all the statistical categories aside from wins. I think the FedEx Cup is the one thing that he wants because he doesn't have it. He's been in the driver's seat the last 2 years and hasn't been able to do it. So he hasn't won a FedEx Cup. So I think him chasing that, should he win the FedEx Cup, I think he probably is Player of the Year. Otherwise, as Rory highlighted, it's pretty much wide open.
16: Yeah.
17: And it depends on what you value, whether you value major wins or PGA Tour wins. 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But if you value majors, then other people might come into play. Wyndham Clark, Cam Young won the Players. But it's good. It's as wide open as it's been in a while.
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0: gun as he got him at the plate, and the Yankees 1-0 over the Red Sox. So that tells you how big that play was. Knight in the W about Indiana offense.
1: Clark fires and hits. And she's over 30. It's her sixth career, 30-10 game. Now twice more than the rest of the history of the league combined. We are truly witnessing something special, something that has not happened by any other player in the history of this sport. Oh, and just adds three on for good measure.
0: As heard on Ion, Caitlin Clark and Kelsey Mitchell each scored 34. Fever got past the Sun 111-91. The pair scored 30-plus for the fourth game this season, extending their WNBA single-season record for a duo. Mitchell notched their 24th straight 20-point game in the Fever's final game before the three-week break for the FIBA Women's World Cup. How about that? The season's winding down. The playoffs about to begin, but they're going to have the FIBA World Cup for 3 weeks before they come and play the playoffs. The Fever got a help from the Fire.
2: Winterburn resets. 9 on the shot clock. Corner. Okonkwo. 3. Wow. Portland on fire. You can't trade threes if you want to cut into a lead.
0: Yeah, Portland beat Atlanta 101-83, ending the Dream's four-game winning streak. Angel Reese, 16 points, 16 boards. They, though, fell to fifth place in the standings, a half game back of Indiana. Reese avoided a one-game suspension when the WNBA rescinded her eighth technical foul from Friday night.
3: Evans with a hesitation. Asia Wilson trying to clean it up, and an and-one. She'll tell you about it. The effort paying off. We'll go back to the line.
0: Asia Wilson, 27 points, 8 rebounds. Aces beat the tempo 93-73. They maintain their one-game lead for third place in the WNBA playoff race ahead of Indiana.
2: Rebound tipped there by Brink into the hands of Ogumike.
4: Here's Burrell.
2: Down the paint. The layup off the window. 15 now for Burrell. 13 here in this quarter.
0: Indeed, Ray Burrell. All the calls from Ion, by the way, scored 12 or 15 in the fourth quarter. Sparks beat the Mystics 88-82. So the Mystics are only a half game up for sixth in the East. Meantime, Ryan Gerard, Victor Hovland tied for the lead going into the weekend at the season-ending tour championship. Gerard made an 80-foot birdie. Six other were inside 6 feet. His round of 65. Hovland shot a 66 to join him at 10 under par. Todd Golden's third raise in as many years will make him the second highest paid basketball coach in the SEC. He signed a one-year extension earlier this month that increased the total value of his deal to $49.5 million and averages $8.25 million annually. Keeps him under contract through the 2031-32 campaign. I mentioned cut down day is coming Sunday in the NFL. Mike Golic Jr., host of the Golics here on ESPN Radio on trade candidates league-wide.
5: This from Benjamin Albright, who covers the Broncos, said you could see multiple quarterbacks on the move in the next few weeks, some of whom we've talked about already today. Dylan Gabriel, who just balled out in the final preseason game. J.J. McCarthy, who lost out on the starting job with the Vikings. Anthony Richardson, who was in a similar situation with the Colts last year. And Tua Tagovailoa, as it seems like we're getting a lot of smoke around the potential fire that Michael Penix Jr., who has barely been cleared for contact in Atlanta camp, hasn't played in the preseason, may still be able to win the starting job. That seems like that could be the strongest indictment against employing Tua Tagovailoa going forward that there is.
0: Yeah, we'll see how that plays out with Tua, if he even is in Atlanta, let alone being the starting quarterback when the season gets underway. But trades in the NFL, that's great. It's great. It's like getting like baseball now with these deals. Coming up, Red Sox Yankees from the Bronx runs hard to come by, and Tarek Skubal back in Detroit in a Dodger uniform. That's next. This is ESPN Radio.
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18: John Still with The Athletic's John Machado, who covers the Dallas Cowboys. I'm not going to ask you how the Cowboys are worth $15.5 billion. Just the way that this was all done on the fly, this total rebuild of the defense, punctuated by drafting Caleb Downs, a 10th overall, and just how much everyone seemed to love that pick.
19: I mean, you got to have a little bit of luck. And I think Caleb Downs slipping in the draft could be one of those moves where you look back on and it's really not tough for me to find a comp. It could be Micah Parsons. And to have a Swiss Army knife defensive back who can play nickel corner, can drop back and play deep safety, can help you in the run, you know, that. And then Quinnen Williams, and, you know, they're able to draft Malachi Lawrence with their other first-round pick and trade for Rashawn Gary. And so we ask him about last year's defense being the worst in the NFL and probably the worst in franchise history. And there's just a lot of key pieces that are kind of like, I had nothing to do with that. You know, I wasn't even here. I don't know why I'm being asked about this. So, but they hear about it and that chip is on their shoulder for sure. And so the offense is no question it should be one of the best in the league, if not the best. And then now if you have a defense that should just, if it's just solid, if it's a top 15, top 20 defense, then this certainly should be a playoff team. And if they're a playoff team and, you know, everything hits right in January, they make a deep playoff run, then, heck, maybe they'd be worth more than $15 billion. They might be worth $20-25.
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0: The NFL preseason winds down with cut down day looming and a longtime Tigers ace returns in Dodger blue. Welcome to Sports Center All Night on ESPN Radio and the ESPN app. We are brought to you by Progressive Insurance, and we lead off the show on that diamond. The American League East has every team in that division still alive for playoff spots. The division led by Tampa, while longtime rivals, the Red Sox and Yankees, met in the Bronx. First of four, which could go a long way to finding home field should these two again meet up in the wild card. One run is all it took.
1: Left-hander kicks and deals. There's Pitt swung on. Deep drive, left field. Just looking is Duran. Goodbye. Home run for Paul Goldschmidt in a 1-0 New York lead. Goldie with home run number 17, RBI number 45. Hey now.
0: As heard on WFAN, that accounted for the offense. This kept the runs off the board on the other side.
1: Blackburn surveys, comes to the plate. Pitch swing on, fly ball. Straight away, shallow, left field. Here's Bellinger coming in. Here's the throw. They got a chance. There it is. He got him. Cody Bellinger does it again.
0: Yes, indeed. Paul Goldschmidt's home run is all they needed. 1-0, Yankees beat the Red Sox as Cody Bellinger threw out the potential tying run at home plate to end the seventh. The Yankees take the opener of this pivotal four-game set with Cam Schlittler terrific on the mound. He struck out eight, including his 200th over 5 2/3 of two-hit ball. His skipper, Aaron Boone.
3: Great win. You know, Cam, you know, obviously ends up walking, what, five? But stuff was really good. You know, just had a couple pockets where, you know, kind of lost the zone a little bit for the walks, but otherwise was excellent. And to hold the line there, you know, two outs into the sixth, and then the bullpen comes in and does their thing with some really good, obviously some big defensive plays behind them. Goldie, I think that's tied with Johnny Bench, so that was cool and a no doubter. He stepped on that ball, and then Belly, you know, with one of the defensive plays of the year there. So yeah, I mean, a great win, 1-0. You know, wish had a couple opportunities there where I wish we could have pushed the lead a little bit more. But that being said, we're used to playing in these games, and there's some comfort in that.
0: Yeah, the Red Sox stranded 10 runners. New York moving three games ahead of Boston in the race for the top American League wild card and home field advantage throughout a potential best of three playoff series between these two rivals. Schlittler on if the Yankees could still win the division.
9: Yeah, I mean, I think the division's wide open. You know, Tampa's got a couple games on us. Boston's right behind us. You know, I think we separate ourselves from Boston this weekend. You know, puts ourselves in a good spot. And then we got a really big series against Tampa, you know, down the road. So it's wide open. I think we had a good opportunity last year. You know, obviously ends in a tie there, and that's frustrating. We got to make sure we put ourselves in a position where that doesn't happen again.
0: Hey, tune into baseball action today as the Yankees and Red Sox do it again from the Bronx, presented by Progressive Insurance. Coverage begins at 6:30 Eastern right here on ESPN Radio and the ESPN app. The Yankees will get Max Fried off the injured list and on the mound today. He'll start one of the games of the doubleheader against Boston, again without having to do so with any time in the minors on rehab, something Bellinger says could ultimately be the same for Aaron Judge. He spoke with our Madison Shipman and Mike Cousins.
11: With what we got now, I mean, with some the technology and everything, sometimes it's just unnecessary. So I think it's, you know, up to each individual and kind of assume what they want, what they need. And, you know, I played two games there and it was good, but, you know, nothing crazy.
0: Yeah, as Belly said, he only played two games in the minors before coming back. A full interview in the pregame tomorrow night at 6:30 Eastern. Tarek Skubal, welcome back to Detroit with a mixed bag from the fans, now pitching for the Dodgers, who are vying for a third straight World Series in the opener of three in the Motor City. The two-time Cy Young winner again showed Comerica fans why he has that hardware.
22: His payoff pitch is strike three, change up at the knees, and Tarek Skubal strikes out the side in the third inning. Six K's in three scoreless innings back in Comerica Park. We go to the fourth, waiting on a run.
0: That's AM 570 LA Sports. Six innings, 83 pitches, a run on four hits, seven strikeouts, but they were tied at one in the eighth. Freddie Freeman stepped up.
22: So it'll be up to Freddie Freeman here in the eighth inning. Go ahead, run 90 feet away for the Dodgers, but two out in a 1-1 game. First pitch, Freeman scolds it into center field to give the Dodgers the lead. Jumps all over the first pitch from Wagaspek to score Teoscar Hernandez, and it's 2-1 LA.
0: Yeah, Freeman with that two-out knock wound up being your game winner in that eighth. Dodgers held on, beat the Tigers 2-1. Scooble post-game emotions, certainly part of it.
2: Yeah, I mean, I think I did cry if you go watch the video. You know, there were definitely tears, and you know, luckily enough I was able to kind of make it to the tunnel before more happened, right? But yeah, it's tough, you know, as this is the place I've known my entire career since 2018, but yeah, it was special for sure. You know, with the last name Scoob, you don't know if they're booze or they're cheering for you, so I'm gonna assume they were cheering for me, and that's all I really got to say about it.
0: That's a good way of looking at it. Meantime, Shohei Ohtani threw a bullpen session on Friday, about 20 pitches. He's 8-2 with a .179 ERA, 95 strikeouts and 85 and 2/3 frames. He has continued to start at DH despite not being on the mound, still batting .285 with 30 home runs, 80 knocked in. Now, I urge you to take a listen to the most recent Sources Tell Jeff Passan podcast. I get you might think he dotes over the two-time defending champs, perhaps too much, but he had a great guest on the show that details the Dodgers ownership and the problems they have recently encountered needing to come up with some $20 billion fast. His guest, financial fraud expert and whistleblower Tom Gober, he, by the way, sent alarms about Mark Walter when he bought the team in 2014. So it's a deep dive into the complex financial tracking and investigations. Dodgers not only circumvent the luxury tax, by the way, with the enormous deferrals they had led by the Ohtani contract. They don't pay, you'll listen to this, they don't pay fully into the competitive balance tax as well. And Walter had roughly half the money to buy the team in 2014. The rest came from insurance premiums, which policyholders have no idea of. Yeah, the Dodgers are scamming baseball. That's the long and short of it. You have to listen to this. We mentioned the Yankees and the win over the Red Sox. New York remain four games behind first place Tampa in the American League East.
5: Mullen swings and lifts one in the air towards deep right field. Tatis going back to the track. He can jump at the wall and gone. Home run just over the yellow line. A solo shot for Cedric Mullins, his 14th, and the Rays lead 9-4.
0: That's 620 WDAE. Andy Diaz, Cedric Mullins, each homer drove in two runs. Rays score five runs in the fourth inning on their way to a 9-4 win over the Padres. Shane McClanahan improved to 8-1 at home. They won for the fourth time in five games and became the first American League team to reach 80 wins.
22: And here's Harris, who has played it a run tonight with a double to left. He sends a drive to deep right field. That's got a chance to get out of here. Veen at the wall. He will see it fly away. Home run, Harris. It's 6-3 Atlanta.
0: Yeah, 680, the fan. Michael Harris drove in three runs, two hits, including that long ball. Ronald Acuna Jr., three hits, scored three runs. Braves beat the Rockies 6-4. That's their fifth straight win. They stayed one game back of L.A. for that second spot in the National League. Keep in mind, top two get NL buys from the wild card round. Chris Sale just threw an 11-strikeout shutout at the Dodgers to help Atlanta sweep L.A. Had this on the offseason in terms of Pirates ace Paul Skeens. He's been off this season, right? The ERA almost double what it was the last 2 years. But this was the Braves ace on the Pat McAfee show.
6: Paul's got one of the biggest lights on him of any baseball player and maybe even athlete in sports. You're talking about a grind of a season. You know, he's really in his second full season as a starting pitcher. You know, I remember my first full year as a starter in 2012, man. I it was a grind to get to the end. And, you know, it's one of those things, it's weird how it's like, it's tough to do, but once you do it, it becomes a little bit easier to repeat. And I got to be honest, I laugh at the people that are worried about Paul Skeens, and I envy their unawareness to sport. just to be that, like, oh, this guy's done, you know, or whatever. He's, you know, never going to do, you know, whatever it is the talking heads are saying. He's freaking Paul Skeens, man. Like, and let's not forget, 97? Not that bad.
0: Yeah, sub 2 ERA previous 2 years. Again, the numbers have kind of ballooned a little. Great for other pitchers, not so much for him this season. Meantime, drama late for the Phillies.
4: 3-1 Angels. Bases loaded. Two down. Peralta's 1-1. Swing and a drive. Center field. Deep. Trout at the wall. It's gone! It's a grand slam! Edmundo Sosa with a pinch hit slam has given the Phillies a 5-3 lead.
0: How about that? Sports Radio 94 WIP pinch hitter Edmundo Sosa hits a grand slam with two outs in the ninth. The Phillies roar back at a 5-3 victory over the Angels. Stay five back of the Braves. To the NFL, and Sunday is cutdown day, as we mentioned, where teams need to get to the 53-man limit. Yeah, in Atlanta, the spotlight is on those signal callers.
7: Fry for the Falcons, very clean, led by Tua Tagovailoa. Brian Robinson, the deep back in the eye behind him. Wide receiver each way. First and 10 for Atlanta on their own 40, moving from right to left. Tua stands up and then gets back under center. Snaps the ball and dropped it. It's loose around the 42-yard line. Tua tried to dive on it, but it rolled away from him, and it looks like Miami's got it.
0: That's 92-9 the game. Tua led a touchdown drive, lost that fumble as well. Falcons beat his former team, the Dolphins, 17-12. He was 7 of 8, 95 yards, playing three series. Had this on his performance, and did he do enough to get the top job? And his coach, Kevin Stefanski.
8: Yeah, I thought Tua did a nice job operating. Obviously moved the football there for a couple drives. Plenty to clean up. You know, unavoidable center quarterback exchange, which we have to clean that up, and we will. But I thought by and large operated.
10: Well, I don't think that's something that I should worry about. That's not my job. That's Ian's job. That's Kev's job. That's Tommy's job. You know, my job is to go out there and, as I said, go out and put points on the board for our guys. And everything else is out of my control. So, you know, you got to put things into perspective, too.
0: In the meantime, former Falcons wide receiver Brian Finneran joined Freddie and Harry. He's with 680 The Fan. This on his take on the quarterback room in Atlanta.
12: They ain't got that dog in them that you want when you have a guy that wants to be your leader. The urgency to want to lead and be up front. And you don't have to be super vocal. And then to hear some of the sound bites coming from Michael Penix, I started to question that as well. So urgency, it has to be there, and you got to want it. You got to want to love this game and love it with all your heart, because it's too hard to go out there every single day through training camp. As easy as they've made it now, it's still hard to do. And you got to love it. You got to love the game. And if you don't, sometimes that shows to the way you play.
0: Yeah, Penix been battling injury, has not played this preseason. But if he's ultimately healthy, Harry Douglas.
25: I do believe if Michael Penix Jr. was fully healthy right now, that he would be the starting quarterback for the Atlanta Falcons. Because this is your job as a coach, is to put the guy out there on the football field that gives you the best chance to win football games. Mm-hmm. So when you talk about offensive football, not the guy that can just throw and hit the check down. Not the guy that can, you know, throw some intermediate passes. Well, if I have a guy in Drake London who I just paid a lot of doggone money to, if I have a guy in Kyle Pitts that I just gave a lot of money to and extended him, if I have a running back like Bijan Robinson who I just gave a massive deal to, I want the quarterback that has the best ability to get those three guys to football.
0: ESPN radio host Mark Zeno has an idea for the Falcons under center.
26: If you're keeping Penix and Tua, your third quarterback is supposed to be a developmental guy. That's the exact opposite of what Cooper Rush is. Why are you keeping a 10-year vet as the third quarterback on the roster? If your third quarterback has to play in a game, you're losing that game anyway. The point simply is that I don't see a real reason for them to keep Cooper Rush, and I don't know that Tua is comfortable with, or the Falcons are comfortable with Tua where he is, so here's a name to pay attention to. Dylan Gabriel.
27: Wow. All right.
26: Played for Kevin Stefanski in Cleveland.
27: Knows the system.
26: Another left-handed quarterback. Knows the system. Grew up in the system. He knows him well. Is there a world where Dylan Gabriel, if he gets cut by the Browns, which may be a realistic possibility, that he ends up in Atlanta come Sunday? It would not surprise me.
0: Or maybe he gets traded to Atlanta and they should keep Tua so they'd have three left-handed quarterbacks on that roster. We'll dig into the quarterback situation of Gabriel's current team, the Browns, later in the show. Coming up, more off the big league diamond, including baseball's best, expanding their division lead. And we spotlight year two in Chapel Hill for Bill Belichick on the eve of UNC season opener. That's next. This is SportsCenter All Night on ESPN Radio.
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20: Pat Hickey has been with us in studio.
27: Everybody's excited about Michael Hage. I can tell you right now, Michael Hage is not going to be a difference maker.
20: What makes you say that?
27: He wasn't the best player at the University of Michigan last year. If they think that he's a center, they don't think he's a center, or that they drafted him as a center, Michigan moved him to the wing. There were four players on the Michigan team that had a better faceoff percentage. His faceoff percentage is around 43%. Put that in comparison, Jake Evans, his final year at Notre Dame, led the NCAA with a 71%.
20: Pat, digging deep here.
28: Seriously.
20: They haven't given up on the possibility of him, right? The Canadians are still open to signing him.
27: Did they want to sign him? If they wanted to sign him, he'd probably be here.
28: They wanted him to go to Laval.
27: Did they?
20: Okay, well, you're hinting at knowing something.
27: I mean, the thing is, if he had gone to Laval, he's probably making more money at Michigan than he would have at Laval.
20: Yeah.
27: So we'll see what happens.
20: Okay.
27: We'll see what happens. I think the Russian that they drafted in the second or third round is going to be more of a possibility.
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29: 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It's Johnny Junta. The Blue Jays were right there, and now they are where they are today. Like, how do you process that?
30: Yeah, just sadness, to be honest. Like, I think, obviously, once it marinates and once we look back on it in a couple more years, I think we won't be as sad as we are right now, thinking about it, how close we were. It sucks how close we were because you never know if it'll happen ever again.
31: Conversely, like when we talk about the Dodgers, I know that they get all the best players and they spend the most money, but we see how much could change year over year in baseball. How impressive is it that they're just able to be as dominant as they've been over the course of the last few years?
30: I know I obviously make fun of them and their fans a lot on social media, but I would kill for that. Like, I couldn't imagine going into every single season knowing, like, we're pretty much going to go to the World Series this year no matter what. They have pitchers in their rotation that they don't even need to pitch until August, September. Their ability to adapt and always get the best talent because they develop prospects so well and the prospects are coveted by other teams, it's very impressive, to be honest. Not really many teams in pro sports period that are run like the Dodgers, in my opinion.
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0: Best record in the Bigs moved a season high 8 games ahead of the Cubs for the top spot in the NL Central.
1: Right-handed pitcher, right-handed hitter. The 1-2 again. And Stevenson swings and hammers it. High, deep, left center field, and gone! A 3-run blast for Tyler Stevenson. The Reds have played it 5 in the 6th.
0: Indeed they did. Reds Radio Network. Tyler Stevenson, a 3-run home run. Highlights, 5-run, 6. Reds scored 9 unanswered runs in a 10-8 win over the Cubs. Sal Stewart also went deep. Keep in mind, Sal Stewart is a rookie, and he knocked in a pair and has 102 RBIs, which leads Major League Baseball.
1: The 1-2. And Varsho lifts this in the right, and that's going to get down for a base hit. Alvarez scores around third. Paredes, he will score as well. Altuve goes to third. Varsho drives in 2 with a single, and the Astros lead it 2-1.
0: And Dalton Varsho, the 2-run single and a 3-run 6. Astros beat the Mets 3-1. Hunter Brown struck out 10, allowed 1 run over 6 2/3 for the win. Josh Hader struck out 2 in the 9th. 20th save in 20 chances. Houston has a 2-game lead on Texas atop the AL West.
1: 1-2. Springer drives it high and deep. Left field. Way out of here. A big George Springer home run against the Mariners in this building again. 5-1, the Blue Jays lead.
0: As Sportsnet 590, the Fan, George Springer was 4-for-4 with that long ball. Jays beat the Mariners 8-1. Dylan C struck out 8 in 6 innings. He now has 217 strikeouts to lead the American League.
1: The pitch. Swing and a fly ball to right. Way out of here. A home run for Colson Montgomery over the high wall. It's 4-0.
0: That's ESPN 1000. Colson Montgomery is 28th home run. The Central leading White Sox beat the Twins 7-4. Reliever Grant Taylor pitched 2 2/3 shutout frames for the win. White Sox, 60-win team last year, 3.5 up on Cleveland in the Central.
1: Here's the pitch. And it's in there. Called strike 3. Michael Wacha dropped in a curveball. Wizardry from Michael Wacha to end his night. And what a night it was in Cleveland. 8 shutout innings, 10 strikeouts. Just the 4th double-digit strikeout game in his career and his first as a member of the Kansas City Royals.
0: That's 96.5. The Fan, Michael Wacha, 8 innings, 4 singles. He scattered in a 3-0 win over the Guardians. The Royals are sizzling hot of late. They've won 11 of 12. The rookie Carter Jensen hit a 2-run shot. Kobe Mayo, Christian Encarnacion, Strand each had 2-out RBI singles in the 10th. The O's beat the A's 4-3. Baltimore, this is what I talk about with the American League East. They pull within 2 games of Cleveland for the final AL wild card.
26: Breaks his bat. This is going to drop into right field, a base hit. Tawa scores. They're going to send McCann around third. He'll score as well. And it's a 2-run single for Vargas. He comes through in the clutch, and it's 8-5.
0: That's Arizona Sports 98.7 FM. El DeMargo Vargas, a 2-run knock in the 7th. Corbin Carroll, Timmy Tawa, each a home run and 3 knocked in. Diamondbacks 10-6 over the Giants. Arizona half game back of San Diego for that final wild card.
1: Here's the pitch.
26: House launches one. Left center field. Way, way back. Section 101 for a 3-run homer and a 5-1 Nationals lead. That hit the walkway to the red seats and then bounded out of sight.
0: As the Nationals Radio Network, Brady House, a Titanic blast. 3-run swat. Nats beat the Marlins 9-2. Jackson Kent, 7 innings. 1-run ball. Picks up his first big league win. Speaking of, Quinn Matthews, 1 run over 5 2/3. His first win as the Cardinals beat the Pirates 4-1. College football, yeah, it's back. TCU UNC from Ireland in year 2 for Bill Belichick as North Carolina head coach. This is Mike Golic host of the Golics here on ESPN Radio, on the future of Bill Belichick.
2: I think there's a couple of questions. If Bill doesn't make it through this year or is done at the end of this year, is his coaching career over? Now, he is 74.
26: Right.
2: So he's been doing this a long time. So from that standpoint, it wouldn't be shocking.
0: Perhaps this Jimbo Fisher on what he sees from UNC.
3: I think two things. I think look better just performing offense, defensively, and special teams, and 7 to 8 wins, which I think they can get. They were three plays away from winning 7 games last year, lost 3 games at the end. And that's where I think Bobby Petrino can make a big difference for them, because even when they played well defensive, they got better as the year went on. They tackled better in space and became more physical to line of scrimmage, and they never scored enough points. So even when they played well defensively, a team was always in the game with them, and get a couple plays at the end, they pulled them out. I think Bobby will help them stretch leads, score more points, allow their defense to be more diverse, go after the passer, play with some leads at times, and then I think they can win 7 to 8 games. But it is a very tough schedule. Their schedule is tough, but I think they can do that.
0: In the meantime, from the NHL, Cale Makar and the Colorado Avalanche agreed to a $163.2 million 8-year extension, making him the highest paid player in league history. The defenseman is the first $20 million a year player. His deal runs through the 2034-35 campaign. He had 20 goals, 59 assists last season, has twice won the Norris Trophy given to the league's top defenseman. Think about the money that flows in the NBA. This is the first time a player in the NHL is going to make $20 million a season. Coming up, we take you around the NFL for some Friday Night Lights Pro Style and dig into if Fernando Mendoza should start day one for the Raiders. That's next. This is ESPN Radio.
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20: It doesn't get any better than this. Brand new book by Jeff Rimmer. You know, Montreal Canadiens fans are salivating at the prospect of Marchenko maybe being traded here at some point. Do you see him being dealt? It feels like there's kind of a mutiny that's developed in Columbus, even though Werenski has said he wants to stay.
33: As far as Marchenko is concerned, I love the guy. He is just a delight. Here's a guy that could barely speak. How many Russians are looking, and this is not any disrespect, but they feel comfortable having an interpreter, do not want to speak in English. Yet here was Marchenko doing the best that he could possibly do. Always had a smile on his face, and he is one tremendous player. If it ever comes to pass, I'm telling you, he's a gem. And he would be a gem for the Canadians. His agent has kind of been throwing around some ideas that he may not re-sign here after this season and might be forced to be traded. It all depends on what happens with the Blue Jackets on the ice. As far as Werenski, if I can get back to Zach, all he wants to do is win. After winning the Norris Trophy here at the end of the season, he made it very, very clear he wants to win in Columbus. But if things don't turn around this season, this is an important year for the Blue Jackets, I could see him asking to be traded at that point.
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0: Is enough for the Yankees to fend off the Red Sox in the first of four in the Bronx.
8: Back to a breaking ball, strike three, Claudy knew it. Didn't even protest, didn't hesitate walking out of the box. Strikeout number seven for Slitler. One down here in the fifth, a 1-0 Yankee lead.
10: That's Cam Slitler's 200th strikeout of the season. Fourth youngest pitcher in Yankee history to court 200 strikeouts in a season.
8: Impressive.
0: Yeah, he has pitched Cy Young caliber this year for the New York Yankees. Cam Slitler struck out eight, including that 200th over five and two-thirds frames of two-hit ball. Paul Goldschmidt went deep. Cody Bellinger cut down a runner at the plate to end the seventh. The Yankees fend off the Red Sox 1-0 in the opener of this four-game set. The Boston Red Sox stranded 10 runners. New York moved three games ahead of them for that top wild card in the American League, which means home field for the entire series should they meet up again in the wild card round. This, Slitler on the milestone 200.
12: I wouldn't say it was necessarily a goal. I think the goal, just based off the postseason last year, is obviously to win a championship, and that's a great accolade to get. Obviously, not many guys do it, so it's a great feeling, and there's a lot of ball left to play.
0: His skipper, Aaron Boone.
13: Yeah, just a testament to how good he's gotten and continued to improve, exponentially since we signed him, rifling through the minor leagues. And I just feel like over the last 2 years has just steadily gotten better and better. And now just has a really good grip on his arsenal and obviously pitching like one of the great pitchers in the league.
0: Hey, tune in today. We got game two of the series. Yankees Red Sox presented by Progressive Insurance. 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
14: Third down and eight from the Washington 10-yard line. Beltway snap. Pinata with a pocket. Throws a rifle over the middle. It's caught by Lester. Touchdown, Ravens.
0: That's WBAL AM 1090. Yeah, the former UConn QB, Joe Ganano, he had a touchdown pass. He's played well the entire preseason. Might he make the Ravens roster as one of their quarterbacks? They wrapped up their preseason with a 41-3 rout of the Commanders. Baltimore finished with a 26-7 edge on first downs. Meantime, though, Raven, not all good. Ravens kicker Tyler Loop, he made field goals of 51 to 24 yards, but missed from 51 and 58, had this postgame.
15: Honestly, this week, I feel like it's probably some of the best I've hit in practice. Work on some stuff, and some of it started to click. But it's my job to transfer that to the game. I know the expectations is make kicks, and the expectations I have for myself are higher than anyone else is going to have. And tonight, not good enough. All we talk about is be the best when your best is needed, and I have to do that. So, all I can do now is get back to work, keep working harder, make kicks. It's frankly as simple as that.
0: He hit on 5 of 8 during the preseason. His coach, Jesse Minter.
16: You want to see makes in games, and so it's something we'll continue to look at. We'll continue to look at, what the best situation is there. He has had a good camp overall, but again, it comes down to making the kicks in the pressure situations in the game. So that's something I think that we'll always be looking at to make sure that we're doing what's best for the team.
18: 2:15 to play second quarter, 10-6 New Orleans. Rattler in the shotgun from the Dallas 8, takes the snap, keeps it to the right side, 10. Spencer Rattler for the end zone, Spencer Rattler takes it in for the touchdown, waiting for the official signal as he crossed the pylon. And Spencer Rattler keeps it and scores the touchdown. Yes, he gets inside the pylon. There will be no virtual review on that one.
0: And the backup quarterback's getting in work for New Orleans. Spencer Rattler and an 8-yard keeper. Zach Wilson led a drive late that led to Daniel Carlson's 53-yard field goal with 1:55 to go as the Saints beat the Cowboys 27-24. Sam Howell threw 2 fourth-quarter touchdown passes for the Dallas Cowboys. Meantime, in the Giants' 23-6 preseason, a win over the Jets, OBJ, Odell Beckham Jr., 3 grabs, 53 yards. Has he done enough to make the team, John Harbaugh?
1: Yeah, I mean, I don't want to like say exactly who's making it right now and not, what the considerations are, and things can happen. So, but I think I would answer the question yes. I mean, I think he has done enough to make an NFL roster for sure. He's played well, and he's gotten better as his camp's gone along. He deserves credit for that. He's done a really good job with it.
0: Not an NFL roster, the Giants roster. OBJ on what it would mean to be a Giant again.
2: Everything. Seeing my son at the game, yelling, just looking at me. And he told one of his friends, he's like, yeah, people always want to take a picture with my dad. He must be the best, you know. And it just made me laugh because I'm like, I just want to show him. I want to lead the way. I want to be a good example for him, a good man. I've grown so much. It would mean everything to me if I made it.
3: Milrow from the shotgun, right in the backfield. Four-man rush. Milrow looks, throws, touchdown, Seahawks! Nick Vanette all by himself in the left flat.
0: And Jalen Milrow, 16 of 26, 223 in that touchdown. Seattle Sports 7, 10 a.m. But Jason Myers missed a 52-yard field goal as time expired. Chiefs Seahawks, a 9-9 tie. The veteran Josh Johnson threw for 156. Evan McPherson, a 56-yarder, one of his three field goals as the Bengals get a 30-13 win over the Eagles. Though Andy Dalton threw a touchdown pass against his former team, the Bengals. Meantime, Kyle McCord looking good for Green Bay.
4: In the shotgun is McCord. He takes the snap. Has time, throws left side, got his man making the catch, slipping a defender, reaching, end zone, touchdown! Touchdown, Green Bay Packers! Keyshawn Johnson! They beat Elijah Culp, and the Packers have the lead, 41-38.
0: That's 95.7 Big FM. Kyle McCord, four scoring strikes, two to Johnson in the last 3.5 minutes. Packers rallied, beat the Cardinals in a high-scoring affair, 42-38. Tampa in there, 19-0, lost to Jacksonville. Jalen Daniels, as he tries to get a backup job, sacked three times, lost a snap, hit on 8 of 15 for 57 yards through three quarters. So not exactly what he was looking for. And the rookie Miles Davis ran for a touchdown and 34 yards overall. Panthers beat the Texans 16-13. The Browns, what's the situation under center in Cleveland? Deshaun Watson will be the starter when the season gets underway. Is CBS analyst J.J. Watt on the Pat McAfee Show.
5: Yeah, I would say I'm not surprised. It kind of seems like this is the way they have been going all offseason in training camp. And I would say in terms of if things are close at all in a competition, we all know if things are close when you're paying somebody $230 million fully guaranteed, that's the person that you're going to want to give every single opportunity to hopefully somehow, some way make you right on that contract that many people question and say is one of the worst in history. It's tough. They haven't been able to find their quarterback there for a very, very long time. And there's no question they've been going through it up in Cleveland for a long time. They have a really, really good fan base. And for them, you want to see them be successful. If this is the way that they feel is best, we'll see.
0: I'll tell you who I like. Their fourth stringer, Talon Green. You watch him play? That guy probably has the most talent of them all. Meantime, will Fernando Mendoza start to begin the season under center for the Raiders? His coach, Clint Kubiak.
19: Yeah, I mean, he needs another three preseason games. You know, all those rookies do. And now that the season's starting, you know, that, you know, the practice reps get smaller, and that's just life. But us as coaches, we got to get him ready to play, keep developing him.
0: ESPN NFL analyst Kevin Clark on First Take on when he should start.
21: As soon as humanly possible. Preseason is a liar. Now, what's funny is Fernando Mendoza did his little spin move last night like he did in the National Championship game. He got a couple yards, but he wasn't bouncing off guys like he was in Miami Gardens, Florida a couple months ago. It is a different sport, and clocking the speed of the game is what preseason is all about. Preseason stat lines, notoriously liars. They don't tell you what you're trying to do. Clint Kubiak talked about that interception that we're seeing right here. He said it was a drop pass. In the NFL, that is a drop pass. He's testing his limits. And I was looking at the preseason performance of some of the top quarterbacks in football. Josh Allen, NFL.com, called his first preseason a D grade. Matthew Stafford, one touchdown, four interceptions, had a pick six in his first ever preseason game. This is what development is. I think you only get better at NFL football by playing NFL football. And the only way I think that he's going to learn how to play football is by being in there by October at the very latest, guys.
0: Yeah, he says right now, right? Not so fast, says Freddie Coleman, David Dennis Jr., and Kimberly Martin.
25: I would expect to see him
6: this season. If he doesn't play, Kirk Cousins balled out. That's crazy. Okay. That's the only thing that would keep him on the bench. I don't see for 17 games Kirk Cousins having this like electric season. If I'm wrong, forgive me in advance, Kirk. But I think at some point we're going to see Fernando. And when he does, y'all got to relax. Like, he's going to mess up.
9: Not supposed to be good. You knew what you were getting when you were getting Mendoza. It was a project. That's why you bring in Kirk Cousins in this situation. Tom Brady, given a lot of credit for being the guy who could sort of architect this whole situation. And it makes a ton of sense. There should be no world in which Fernando Mendoza starts this season. I was looking at the schedule. I was like, if the end of the season, if you run into like a team that's playing their reserves in week 17, maybe that, because they do play the Chiefs at the end of the season, you play Tennessee towards the end. But after this, I'm like, just don't play him at all.
11: Now, the Raiders turn to be a better football team than we can imagine. We're not going to see Fernando Mendoza 2027. If they are what we think they're going to be, a little bit more improved, but definitely not a team to reckon with in the AFC West, then right about November, right about early December, we're going to put our guy out there. This way he can learn with not a lot of pressure on him. Putting him out there before he's ready, that is just quarterback malpractice, as you like to say.
0: He's got to get some run this year. No ifs, ands, or buts about it. He's got to play. I don't know what David Dennis Jr. is talking about. He's got to play this season. He's the first pick in the draft. He's got to play this season. Here's a guy that played big time Friday.
17: McLaughlin to the right of Ellinger in the shotgun. A pair of receivers on each side of the formation. Second and 10 from the Vikings 20. Minnesota four-man rush. Quick throw in the middle. Caught by Jaleel. Jaleel foot race inside the 10, inside the 5, into the end zone with a Denver touchdown.
0: That's 850 KOA. Sam Ellinger is shine. Three touchdown performance. The Broncos 34-6 win over the Vikings. Minnesota did not play their starting quarterback Kyler Murray, nor backup J.J. McCarthy, who sat out with a minor ankle injury. Does McCarthy get the backup job in Minnesota, Harry Douglas?
22: I would want my backup, as crazy as this sounds, to be Carson Wentz. Because, Freddie, even though he hasn't been the Carson Wentz that we haven't seen in a very, very long time, early on in his career when he was the MVP candidate, he has been there and done it. You don't have time to be playing. You remember the game Guess Who?
11: Oh, yeah.
22: You don't have time to be playing Guess Who with J.J. McCarthy. Let me guess if he's going to be able to get this ball to Justin Jefferson.
0: And Courtney Cronin on if there's a market for McCarthy, should they consider a trade.
24: There's a reason that the Vikings won't be moving him by Sunday, and it's because he has no value. Yeah. Let's be very honest about this. As a 10th overall pick, if you're moving someone like that, you're expecting a significant return for that player. What has he done in 3 years in Minnesota to give any team the idea of giving up significant draft capital for a player who doesn't have the value that you'd get the return on? It doesn't make any sense.
0: All right. I don't know. I think a team or two might consider taking a flyer on him, right? Let's turn our attention to college football. Pete Thamel, what is going on with college sports right now? ESPN College Football Insider on the subject of player eligibility. It's a saga that changes by the day.
25: This story is going to take us for a wild ride. In my more than two decades covering college football, I've never quite seen anything like this. You have a stare down between the most powerful conference in college athletics, or certainly one of them, in the SEC and one of their flagship schools in LSU. The TRO involves a couple dozen athletes, but really the focus this week, especially going into the LSU-Clemson game where game day will be, is going to be on Xavien Harris and Daquan Wright. They are transfers from Ole Miss to LSU. And in the mind of the SEC and rules they passed and reiterated this week, there's two reasons they shouldn't play. One, they left and went to play professional and now they're coming back, and they'd also be considered intra-conference transfers because they, like Lane Kiffin, have gone from Ole Miss to LSU. But right now, as we sit here today, the judge's ruling within the last hour said these players should be eligible to play college football. The SEC declined comment to us today, but really their actions this week speak louder than any statement could. They sat there and they voted 15-0, the presidents, with one abstaining, to say, look, we need to uphold these rules, and there are going to be significant punishments, half a season coach suspension, big fines, revoking of voting rights, and Greg Sankey's autonomy for any additional punishments. So just the fact that they gathered, did that, says really where the SEC stands on this. They are not going to stand down, at least according to the rhetoric they released this week. And clearly, when you have the governor making statements and you have a state court ruling in Louisiana, they don't appear like they're going to stand down either. So right now, we've got a showdown.
0: It's a mess. It's a mess. And Baton Rouge these days all sports across the board is like the wild, wild west. Let's focus on some teams. Which teams are going to be the cream of the crop in college football? Eric McClain, ACC network analyst, he has an idea about one Canes of Miami.
7: I think these guys are better than anybody in the country. I think the Miami Hurricanes are going to win the national championship. They have so much talent back from a year ago. Malachi Toney, I believe the best player in all of college football. He's getting an upgrade at the quarterback position with Darian Mensah, a guy that is going to look for him early and often, look for Toney to be very much involved with this offense. And look, I know a lot of people want to say, but the line of scrimmage on defense, look at Reuben Bain dominating, going to be the rookie defensive player of the year there, but all they do is replace those guys with five stars. They've got two in the wings, and they bring in an all SEC caliber guy in Damon Wilson on the other edge spot. This defensive line with two first rounders potentially at defensive tackle is going to be better than it was a year ago.
0: They just fell short a year ago of that national title. How about an individual player that has the most pressure on him heading in to this season, Jordan Reed?
8: I don't think there's anybody with more pressure on them this season than Arch Manning, Steve Sarkisian, and Texas. They have no excuse not to win a national title this year, in my opinion. They revamped the offensive line. They bought in two impressive running backs in Relique Brown and Hollywood Smothers. And oh yeah, you bring in Cam Coleman from Auburn as well. So Arch Manning has everything that he needs to succeed. Now he has to go out there and do it. He ranked 117th in underneath accuracy last year. So the underneath accuracy has to improve. The mechanics have to improve. And he also just has to go out there and do it. If he goes out there and does it, I believe he's going to be the number one overall pick.
0: No excuse to not win a national title. Wow, that's some pressure, right?

0: 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I can just tell.
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14: Now with TSN's Kenzie Lalonde joining us on the TSN 690 Morning Show, how would you describe the Montreal Canadiens offseason in the ongoing pursuit of a 2C or the addition of another top six forward that they have yet to put hands on?
15: Yeah, I mean, we know it's not for a lack of trying, but my goodness, it's been quiet.
14: Yeah.
15: There's days where I wake up and I think, ooh, is today going to be the day maybe where there's some movement here? But I think we've heard Kent Hughes and Jeff Gordon stress that, you know, they're trying, they're calling, they're seeing what's out there. And we've kind of learned at this point some of their strategies, whether it's going after guys nearing RFAs to bring them into the fold. As a Montreal Canadian, we saw them do that with Dobson, Newhook, even Doc back in the day. So, you know, there's times I'm wondering if it's guys that aren't even on our radar they're looking to acquire. So they work in mysterious ways, it seems, but I figured at this point, maybe we would have had that bigger deal that Kent Hughes really wants to try and find a way to make possible this season. But like they kind of said, we know it's going to happen. It's just a matter of when. So maybe it will be as late as November when opponents figure out where they're at in the season. And is this a year they're going to go for it? Or are they willing to trade off some of their assets?
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16: So just going over to the potential number one overall picks here, I think it's down to two names for everybody. It's Jahmyr Gibbs and it's Bijan Robinson. I feel like you can't go wrong either way, Andy, but are you leaning in any sort of direction here?
17: I think you're right. Jahmyr Gibbs, Bijan Robinson. I'm going to say, to me, Jahmyr Gibbs has pulled ahead only because of the surrounding pieces with Robinson. And you look at that quarterback situation in Atlanta. Michael Penix Jr. injured. We know Tua's banged up and his career could end at any second. Okay, so Bijan Robinson's a stud, fantastic. But aren't teams, guys like this, going to say, okay, well, we'll stack the box and make Robinson beat us. And then some days he might, and his numbers will still be good. But are they going to be number one overall good?
14: Mm-hmm.
17: The receiver options aren't great. You got Drake London, who's really good, and Kyle Pitts Sr., who's been up and down, I think, under the Kevin Stefanski new head coach offense. But that's why Jahmyr Gibbs, I think, a more complete team, more options, and you can't really, Jared Goff can distribute the ball. You can't stack the box against Jahmyr Gibbs. They'll make you pay. Against the Falcons, I think you can, and that's why I'll say Gibbs first overall.
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0: him at the plate, and the Yankees 1-0 over the Red Sox. So that tells you how big that play was. Knight in the W about Indiana offense.
1: Carr fires and hits. And she's over 30. It's her sixth career 30-10 game. Now twice more than the rest of the history of the league combined. They are truly witnessing something special, something that has not happened by any other player in the history of this sport. Oh, and just adds three on for good measure.
0: As heard on Ion, Caitlin Clark and Kelsey Mitchell each scored 34. Fever got past the Sun 111-91. The pair scored 30-plus for the fourth game this season, extending their WNBA single-season record for a duo. Mitchell notched their 24th straight 20-point game in the Fever's final game before the three-week break for the FIBA Women's World Cup. How about that? The season's winding down. The playoffs about to begin, but they're going to have the FIBA World Cup for 3 weeks before they come and play the playoffs. The Fever got a help from the Fire.
2: Winterburn resets. 9 on the shot clock. Corner. Okonkwo. 3. Wow. Portland on fire. You can't trade threes if you want to cut into a lead.
0: Yeah, Portland beat Atlanta 101-83, ending the Dream's four-game winning streak. Angel Reese, 16 points, 16 boards. They, though, fell to fifth place in the standings, a half game back of Indiana. Reese avoided a one-game suspension when the WNBA rescinded her eighth technical foul from Friday night.
3: Evans with a hesitation. Asia Wilson trying to clean it up, and an and-one. She'll tell you about it. The effort paying off. We'll go back to the line.
0: Asia Wilson, 27 points, 8 rebounds. Aces beat the tempo 93-73. They maintain their one-game lead for third place in the WNBA playoff race ahead of Indiana.
2: Rebound tipped there by Brink into the hands of Ogumike.
4: Here's Burrell. Down the paint. The layup off the window. 15 now for Burrell. 13 here in this quarter.
0: Indeed, Ray Burrell. All the calls from Ion, by the way, scored 12 or 15 in the fourth quarter. Sparks beat the Mystics 88-82. So the Mystics are only a half game up for sixth in the East. Meantime, Ryan Gerard, Victor Hovland tied for the lead going into the weekend at the season-ending tour championship. Gerard made an 80-foot birdie. Six other were inside 6 feet. His round of 65. Hovland shot a 66 to join him at 10 under par. Todd Golden's third raise in as many years will make him the second highest paid basketball coach in the SEC. He signed a one-year extension earlier this month that increased the total value of his deal to $49.5 million and averages $8.25 million annually. Keeps him under contract through the 2031-32 campaign. I mentioned cut down day is coming Sunday in the NFL. Mike Golic Jr., host of the Golics here on ESPN Radio, on trade candidates league-wide.
5: This from Benjamin Albright, who covers the Broncos, said you could see multiple quarterbacks on the move in the next few weeks, some of whom we've talked about already today. Dylan Gabriel, who just balled out in the final preseason game. J.J. McCarthy, who lost out on the starting job with the Vikings. Anthony Richardson, who was in a similar situation with the Colts last year. And Tua Tagovailoa, as it seems like we're getting a lot of smoke around the potential fire. That Michael Penix Jr., who has barely been cleared for contact in Atlanta camp, hasn't played in the preseason, may still be able to win the starting job. That seems like that could be the strongest indictment against employing Tua Tagovailoa going forward that there is.
0: Yeah, we'll see how that plays out with Tua. If he even is in Atlanta, let alone being the starting quarterback when the season gets underway. But trades in the NFL, that's great. It's great. It's like getting like baseball now with these deals. Coming up, Red Sox Yankees from the Bronx, runs hard to come by, and Tarek Skubal back in Detroit in a Dodger uniform. That's next. This is ESPN Radio.
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5: Mark Griffin from RDS. Everybody talking about the dynasty in the making here in the LA Dodgers. We all know they're stacked. Their pitching rotation is the best in baseball. But how much of a challenge do you think it's going to be for this team that has won back-to-back World Series to get out of the National League?
16: Yeah. I mean, the Dodgers obviously on paper is an all-star team. But like we saw the last couple of years, they're 2 years ago, the Padres almost took the Dodgers out of the playoffs, and obviously last year the Jays came so close to win the World Series. So it's, you know, I know the Dodgers have all kinds of money, but they're doing a lot of right things to be the best team in baseball. But at the end of the day, it plays on the field, and I think it's going to be a big challenge. Three in a row is hard. The Dodgers right now are going through their first slump of the season. I like their attitude. They're a veteran team. They're not panicking, but you'll still need to produce offensively. As long as you have, you know, the Snells and the Tarik Skubal, it's great, but you still need to produce offensively, and that might be, I think, the challenge that the Dodgers will find out in the playoffs. So by no means, I mean, it's a great team, obviously, but I don't think it's a sure thing for them to get to the World Series. It's going to be a little more struggle this year.
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5: It's Melnick in the afternoon here on TSN 690. I'm John Still with FC Super head coach Nick Rizzaghi. All right, let's get to him.
17: Cut back past Quemmy. Trying to find a way through. And a fortunate Karabakh and Bomeo floats over Colombo and puts Super ahead by three.
5: So Loic Quemmy, his touch is unbelievable. Maybe it's the futsal of it all coming up through that, but, you know, he made this run the other day against Ottawa down the left side where, you know, the ball just seems glued to his feet. Knowing this guy for as long as you have and working with him for as long as you have, what does it feel like to see him get this opportunity and make it count in this first season in the CPL?
18: Very truthfully, it feels like vindication, and it feels like telling everybody I told you so. Mm-hmm. I think it feels like that for a lot of us. And, of course, I'm really happy for him to start getting the accolades that he deserves and the recognition that he deserves, because this has never been a doubt for us. He's able to do this, and I'm very comfortable to say if you put him at a higher level, let him get used to it, then he'll do the same thing. And I do believe that Quebecois guys don't always get the... They sometimes get the short end of the stick when it comes to the rest of Canada, and just from my experience, maybe it's wrong. And I'm just very happy to give these guys this chance and that they're having this chance to show what they can really do.
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0: The NFL preseason winds down with cut down day looming, and a longtime Tigers ace returns in Dodger blue. Welcome to SportsCenter All Night on ESPN Radio and the ESPN app. We are brought to you by Progressive Insurance, and we lead off the show on that diamond. The American League East has every team in that division still alive for playoff spots. The division led by Tampa, while longtime rivals, the Red Sox and Yankees, met in the Bronx. First of four, which could go a long way to finding home field field should these two again meet up in the wild card. One run is all it took.
7: Left-hander kicks and deals. His pitch swung on. Deep drive, left field. Just looking is Duran. Goodbye. Home run for Paul Goldschmidt in a 1-0 New York lead. Goldie with home run number 17, RBI number 45. Hey now.
0: As heard on WFAN, that accounted for the offense. This kept the runs off the board on the other side.
7: Blackburn surveys, comes to the plate. His pitch swing on, fly ball. Straight away, shallow left field. Here's Bellinger coming in. Here's the throw. They got a chance. There it is. He got him. Bellinger does it again.
0: Yes, indeed. Paul Goldschmidt's home run is all they needed. 1-0 Yankees beat the Red Sox as Cody Bellinger threw out the potential tying run at home plate to end the seventh. The Yankees take the opener of this pivotal four-game set with Cam Schlittler terrific on the mound. He struck out 8, including his 200th over 5 2/3 of two-hit ball. His skipper, Aaron Boone.
9: Great win. You know, Cam, you know, obviously ends up walking, what, 5? But stuff was really good. You know, just had a couple pockets where, you know, kind of lost the zone a little bit for the walks, but otherwise was excellent. And to hold the line there, you know, 2 outs into the 6th, and then the bullpen comes in and does their thing with some really good, obviously some big defensive plays behind them. Goldie, I think that's tied with Johnny Bench, so that was cool. And a no-doubter, he stepped on that ball. And then Belly, you know, with one of the defensive plays of the year there. So, yeah, I mean, a great win, 1-0. You know, wish had a couple opportunities there where I wish we could have pushed the lead a little bit more. But that being said, we're used to playing in these games, and there's some comfort in that.
0: Yeah, the Red Sox stranded 10 runners. New York moving 3 games ahead of Boston in the race for the top American League wild card and home field advantage throughout a potential best-of-3 playoff series between these two rivals. Schlittler on if the Yankees could still win the division.
10: Yeah, I mean, I think the division's wide open. You know, Tampa's got a couple games on us. Boston's right behind us. You know, I think we separate ourselves from Boston this weekend. You know, puts ourselves in a good spot. And then we got a really big series against Tampa, you know, down the road. So it's wide open. I think we had a good opportunity last year. You know, obviously ends in a tie there, and that's frustrating. We got to make sure we put ourselves in a position where that doesn't happen again.
0: Hey, tune into baseball action today as the Yankees and Red Sox do it again from the Bronx, presented by Progressive Insurance. Coverage begins at 6:30 Eastern right here on ESPN Radio and the ESPN app. The Yankees will get Max Fried off the injured list and on the mound today. He'll start one of the games of the doubleheader against Boston, again without having to do so with any time in the minors on rehab, something Bellinger says could ultimately be the same for Aaron Judge. He spoke with our Madison Shipman and Mike Cousins.
12: With what we got now, I mean, with some the technology and everything, sometimes it's just unnecessary. So I think it's, you know, up to each individual and kind of assume what they want, what they need. And, you know, I played 2 games there and it was good, but, you know, nothing crazy.
0: Yeah, as Belly said, he only played 2 games in the minors before coming back. A full interview in the pregame tomorrow night at 6:30 Eastern. Tarek Skubal, welcome back to Detroit with a mixed bag from the fans now pitching for the Dodgers, who are vying for a 3rd straight World Series in the opener of 3 in the Motor City. The 2-time Cy Young winner again showed Comerica fans why he has that hardware.
13: His payoff pitch is strike 3, change up at the knees, and Tarek Skubal strikes out the side in the 3rd inning. 6 K's in 3 scoreless innings back in Comerica Park. We go to the 4th, waiting on a run.
0: That's AM 570 LA Sports. 6 innings, 83 pitches, a run on 4 hits, 7 strikeouts. But they were tied at 1 in the 8th. Freddie Freeman stepped up.
13: So it'll be up to Freddie Freeman here in the 8th inning. Go ahead, run 90 feet away for the Dodgers, but 2 out in a 1-1 game. First pitch, Freeman scolds it into center field to give the Dodgers the lead. Jumps all over the first pitch from Wagaspek to score Teoscar Hernandez, and it's 2-1 LA.
0: Yeah, Freeman with that 2-out knock wound up being your game winner in that 8th. Dodgers held on, beat the Tigers 2-1. Skubal post-game emotions, certainly part of it.
22: Yeah, I mean, I think I did cry if you go watch the video. You know, there were definitely tears, and, you know, luckily enough I was able to kind of make it to the tunnel before more happened, right? But yeah, it's tough, you know, as this is the place I've known my entire career since 2018. So but yeah, it was special for sure. you know, with the last name Scoob, you don't know if they're boos or they're cheering for you. So I'm going to assume they were cheering for me. And that's all I really got to say about it.
0: That's a good way of looking at it. Meantime, Shohei Ohtani threw a bullpen session on Friday, about 20 pitches. He's 8-2 with a .179 ERA, 95 strikeouts and 85 and 2/3 frames. He has continued to start at DH despite not being on the mound, still batting .285 with 30 home runs, 80 knocked in. Now, I urge you to take a listen to the most recent Sources Tell Jeff Passan podcast. I get you might think he dotes over the two-time defending champs, perhaps too much, but he had a great guest on the show that details the Dodgers' ownership and the problems they have recently encountered needing to come up with some $20 billion fast. His guest, financial fraud expert and whistleblower Tom Gober, he, by the way, sent alarms about Mark Walter when he bought the team in 2014. So it's a deep dive into the complex financial tracking and investigations. Dodgers not only circumvent the luxury tax, by the way, with the enormous deferrals they had led by the Ohtani contract. They don't pay, you'll listen to this, they don't pay fully into the competitive balance tax as well. And Walter had roughly half the money to buy the team in 2014. The rest came from insurance premiums, which policyholders have no idea of. Yeah, the Dodgers are scamming baseball. That's the long and short of it. You have to listen to this. We mentioned the Yankees and the win over the Red Sox. New York remain four games behind first place Tampa in the American League East.
1: Mullen swings and lifts one in the air towards deep right field. Tatis going back to the track. He can jump at the wall and gone. Home run just over the yellow line. A solo shot for Cedric Mullins, his 14th, and the Rays lead 9-4.
0: That's 620 WDAE. Yandy Diaz, Cedric Mullins, each homer drove in two runs. Rays score five runs in the fourth inning on their way to a 9-4 win over the Padres. Shane McClanahan improved to 8-1 at home. They won for the fourth time in five games, became the first American League team to reach 80 wins.
2: And here's Harris, who has played it a run tonight with a double to left. He sends a drive to deep right field. That's got a chance to get out of here. Veen at the wall. He will see it fly away. Home run, Harris. It's 6-3 Atlanta.
0: Yeah, 680 the fan. Michael Harris drove in three runs, two hits, including that long ball. Ronald Acuna Jr., three hits, scored three runs. Braves beat the Rockies 6-4. That's their fifth straight win. They stayed one game back of L.A. for that second spot in the National League. Keep in mind, top two get NL buys from the wild card round. Chris Sale just threw an 11-strikeout shutout at the Dodgers to help Atlanta sweep L.A. Had this on the offseason in terms of Pirates ace Paul Skeens. He's been off this season, right? The ERA almost double what it was the last 2 years. But this was the Braves ace on the Pat McAfee show.
3: Paul's got one of the biggest lights on him of any baseball player and maybe even athlete in sports. You're talking about a grind of a season. You know, he's really in his second full season as a starting pitcher. You know, I remember my first full year as a starter in 2012, man. I you know, it was a grind to get to the end. And, you know, it's one of those things. It's weird how it's like, it's really, it's tough to do, but once you do it, it becomes a little bit easier to repeat. And I got to be honest, I laugh at the people that are worried about Paul Skeens, and I envy their unawareness to sport. just to be that, like, oh, this guy's done, you know, or whatever. He's, you know, never going to do, you know, whatever it is the talking heads are saying. He's freaking Paul Skeens, man. Like, and let's not forget, 97, not that bad.
0: Yeah, sub-2 ERA previous 2 years. Again, the numbers have kind of ballooned a little. Great for other pitchers, not so much for him this season. Meantime, drama late for the Phillies.
1: 3-1 Angels. Base is loaded. Two down. Peralta's 1-1. Swing and a drive. Center field. Deep. Trout at the wall. It's gone! It's a grand slam! Edmundo Sosa with a pinch hit slam has given the Phillies a 5-3 lead.
0: How about that? Sports Radio 94 WIP pinch hitter Edmundo Sosa hits a grand slam with two outs in the ninth. The Phillies roar back at a 5-3 victory over the Angels. Stay five back of the Braves. To the NFL, and Sunday is cut down day, as we mentioned, where teams need to get to the 53-man limit. Yeah, in Atlanta, the spotlight is on those signal callers.
4: Fry for the Falcons, very clean, led by Tua Tagovailoa. Brian Robinson, the deep back in the eye behind him. Wide receiver each way. First and 10 for Atlanta on their own 40, moving from right to left. Tua stands up and then gets back under center. Snaps the ball and dropped it. It's loose around the 42-yard line. Tua tried to dive on it, but it rolled away from him, and it looks like Miami's got it.
0: That's 92-9 the game. Tua led a touchdown drive, lost that fumble as well. Falcons beat his former team, the Dolphins, 17-12. He was 7 of 8, 95 yards, playing three series. Had this on his performance, and did he do enough to get the top job? And his coach, Kevin Stefanski.
6: Yeah, I thought Tua did a nice job operating. Obviously moved the football there for a couple drives. Plenty to clean up. You know, unavoidable center quarterback exchange, which we have to clean that up. And we will. But I thought by and large operated.
8: Well, I don't think that's something that I should worry about. That's not my job. That's Ian's job. That's Kev's job. That's Tommy's job. You know, my job is to go out there and, as I said, go out and put points on the board for our guys. And everything else is out of my control. So, you know, you got to put things into perspective, too.
0: In the meantime, former Falcons wide receiver Brian Finneran joined Freddie and Harry. He's with 680 The Fan. This on his take on the quarterback room in Atlanta.
23: They ain't got that dog in them that you want when you have a guy who wants to be your leader. The urgency to want to lead and be up front. And you don't have to be super vocal. And then to hear some of the sound bites coming from Michael Penix, I started to question that as well. So urgency, it has to be there, and you got to want it. You got to want to love this game and love it with all your heart, because it's too hard to go out there every single day through training camp. As easy as they've made it now, it's still hard to do. And you got to love it. You got to love the game. And if you don't, sometimes that shows through the way you play.
0: Yeah, Penix been battling injury, has not played this preseason. But if he's ultimately healthy, Harry Douglas.
24: I do believe if Michael Penix Jr. was fully healthy right now, that he would be the starting quarterback for the Atlanta Falcons. Because this is your job as a coach, is to put the guy out there on the football field that gives you the best chance to win football games. Mm-hmm. So when you talk about offensive football, not the guy that can just throw and hit the check down. Not the guy that can, you know, throw some intermediate passes. Well, if I have a guy in Drake London who I just paid a lot of doggone money to, if I have a guy in Kyle Pitts that I just gave a lot of money to and extended him, if I have a running back like Bijan Robinson who I just gave a massive deal to, I want the quarterback that has the best ability to get those three guys to football.
0: ESPN radio host Mark Zeno has an idea for the Falcons under center.
5: If you're keeping Penix and Tua, your third quarterback's supposed to be a developmental guy. That's the exact opposite of what Cooper Rush is. Why are you keeping a 10-year vet as the third quarterback on the roster? If your third quarterback has to play in a game, you're losing that game anyway. The point simply is that I don't see a real reason for them to keep Cooper Rush, and I don't know that Tua is comfortable with, or the Falcons are comfortable with Tua where he is, so here's a name to pay attention to. Dylan Gabriel.
25: Wow. All right.
5: Played for Kevin Stefanski in Cleveland.
25: Knows the system.
5: Another left-handed quarterback. Knows the system. Grew up in the system. He knows him well. Is there a world where Dylan Gabriel, if he gets cut by the Browns, which may be a realistic possibility, that he ends up in Atlanta come Sunday? It would not surprise me.
0: Or maybe he gets traded to Atlanta and they should keep Tua so they'd have three left-handed quarterbacks on that roster. We'll dig into the quarterback situation of Gabriel's current team, the Browns, later in the show. Coming up, more off the big league diamond, including baseball's best, expanding their division lead. And we spotlight year two in Chapel Hill for Bill Belichick on the eve of UNC season opener. That's next. This is SportsCenter All Night on ESPN Radio.
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0: And 51 of the best record in the Bigs moved a season high 8 games ahead of the Cubs for the top spot in the NL Central.
37: Right-handed pitcher, right-handed hitter. The 1-2 again. And Stevenson swings and hammers it. High, deep, left center field and gone! A 3-run blast for Tyler Stevenson. The Reds have played it 5 in the 6th.
0: Indeed they did. Reds Radio Network. Tyler Stevenson, a 3-run home run. Highlights, 5-run, 6. Reds scored 9 unanswered runs in a 10-8 win over the Cubs. Sal Stewart also went deep. Keep in mind, Sal Stewart is a rookie, and he knocked in a pair and has 102 RBIs, which leads Major League Baseball.
37: The 1-2.
1: And Varsho lifts this in the right, and that's going to get down for a base hit. Alvarez scores around third. Paredes, he will score as well. Altuve goes to third. Varsho drives in two with a single, and the Astros lead it 2-1.
0: And Dalton Varsho, the two-run single and a three-run six. Astros beat the Mets 3-1. Hunter Brown struck out 10, allowed one run over 6 2/3 for the win. Josh Hader struck out 2 in the ninth. 20th save in 20 chances. Houston has a two-game lead on Texas atop the AL West.
37: 1-2.
1: Springer drives it high and deep. Left field. Way out of here. A big George Springer home run against the Mariners in this building again. 5-1, the Blue Jays lead.
0: As Sportsnet 590, the Fan, George Springer was 4-for-4 with that long ball. Jays beat the Mariners 8-1. Dylan C struck out 8 in 6 innings. He now has 217 strikeouts to lead the American League.
1: The pitch. Swinging a fly ball to right. Way out of here. A home run for Colson Montgomery over the high wall. It's 4-0.
0: That's ESPN 1000. Colson Montgomery is 28th home run. The Central leading White Sox beat the Twins 7-4. Reliever Grant Taylor pitched 2 2/3 shutout frames for the win. White Sox, 60-win team last year, 3.5 up on Cleveland in the Central.
1: Here's the pitch. And it's in there, called strike three. Michael Wacha dropped in a curveball. Wizardry from Michael Wacha to end his night. And what a night it was in Cleveland. 8 shutout innings, 10 strikeouts. Just the 4th double-digit strikeout game in his career and his first as a member of the Kansas City Royals.
0: That's 96.5. The Fan, Michael Wacha, 8 innings, 4 singles. He scattered in a 3-0 win over the Guardians. The Royals are sizzling hot of late. They've won 11 of 12. The rookie Carter Jensen hit a 2-run shot. Kobe Mayo, Christian Encarnacion, Strand each had 2-out RBI singles in the 10th. The O's beat the A's 4-3. Baltimore, this is what I talk about with the American League East. They pull within 2 games of Cleveland for the final AL wild card.
1: Breaks his bat. This is going to drop into right field, a base hit. Tawa scores. They're going to send McCann around third. He'll score as well. And it's a 2-run single for Vargas. He comes through in the clutch, and it's 8-5.
0: That's Arizona Sports 98.7 FM. El DeMargo Vargas, a 2-run knock in the 7th. Corbin Carroll, Timmy Tawa, each a home run and 3 knocked in. Diamondbacks 10-6 over the Giants. Arizona half game back of San Diego for that final wild card.
1: Here's the pitch. House launches one. Left center field. Way, way back. Section 101 for a 3-run homer and a 5-1 Nationals lead. That hit the walkway to the red seats and then bounded out of sight.
0: As the Nationals radio network, Brady House, a Titanic blast. 3-run swat. Nats beat the Marlins 9-2. Jackson Kent, 7 innings. 1-run ball. Picks up his first big league win. Speaking of, Quinn Matthews, 1 run over 5 2/3. His first win as the Cardinals beat the Pirates 4-1. College football, yeah, it's back. TCU UNC from Ireland in year 2 for Bill Belichick as North Carolina head coach. This is Mike Golic, host of the Golics here on ESPN Radio, on the future of Bill Belichick.
2: I think there's a couple of questions. If Bill doesn't make it through this year or is done at the end of this year, is his coaching career over? Now, he is 74.
3: Right.
2: So he's been doing this a long time. So from that standpoint, it wouldn't be shocking.
0: Perhaps this Jimbo Fisher on what he sees from UNC.
4: Well, I think two things. I think look better just performing offense, defensively, and special teams, and 7 to 8 wins, which I think they can get. They were 3 plays away from winning 7 games last year, lost 3 games at the end, and that's where I think Bobby Petrino can make a big difference for them, because even when they played well defensive, they got better as the year went on. They tackled better in space and became more physical to line of scrimmage, and they never scored enough points. So even when they played well defensively, a team was always in the game with them, and get a couple plays at the end, they pulled them out. I think Bobby will help them stretch leads, score more points, allow their defense to be more diverse, go after the passer, play with some leads at times, and then I think they can win 7 to 8 games. But it is a very tough schedule. Their schedule schedule's tough, but I think they can do that.
0: In the meantime, from the NHL, Cale Makar and the Colorado Avalanche agreed to a $163.2 million 8-year extension, making him the highest-paid player in league history. The defenseman is the first $20 million-a-year player. His deal runs through the 2034-35 campaign. He had 20 goals, 59 assists last season, has twice won the Norris Trophy given to the league's top defenseman. Think about the money that flows in the NBA. This is the first time a player in the NHL is going to make $20 million a season. Coming up, we take you around the NFL for some Friday Night Lights pro style and dig into if Fernando Mendoza should start day one for the Raiders. That's next. This is ESPN Radio.
3: 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It's Unsportsmanlike, 6 a.m. Eastern, right here on ESPN Radio, ESPN 2, and ESPN U.
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8: One of the men behind the scenes with TSN on all things PGA Tour golf is Jamie Rydell. Let's talk about, you know, Scottie Scheffler, and we could tie it into maybe Player of the Year and who you're thinking is the man to beat here. But Scottie hasn't had a Scottie type of year. Won back in January, finished second at Augusta, but he's always kind of sniffing around the leaderboard.
9: Yeah, obviously, Scottie Scheffler is still the best player in the world until proven otherwise. It's been a weird year. Scottie Scheffler is pretty much doing as well as he is through all the statistical categories aside from wins. I think the FedEx Cup is the one thing that he wants because he doesn't have it. He's been in the driver's seat the last 2 years and hasn't been able to do it. So he hasn't won a FedEx Cup. So I think him chasing that, should he win the FedEx Cup, I think he probably is Player of the Year. Otherwise, as Rory highlighted, it's pretty much wide open.
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9: 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But if you value majors, then other people might come into play. Wyndham Clark, Cam Young won the Players. But it's good. It's as wide open as it's been in a while.
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0: Uniform, and one run is enough for the Yankees to fend off the Red Sox in the first of four in the Bronx.
12: Back to a breaking ball, strike three called, he knew it. Didn't even protest, didn't hesitate walking out of the box. Strikeout number seven for Schlittler, one down here in the fifth, the 1-0 Yankee lead.
13: That's Cam Schlittler's 200th strikeout of the season, fourth youngest pitcher in Yankee history to court 200 strikeouts in a season.
12: Impressive.
0: Yeah, he has pitched Cy Young caliber this year for the New York Yankees. Cam Schlittler struck out eight, including that 200th over five and two-thirds frames of two-hit ball. Paul Goldschmidt went deep. Cody Bellinger cut down a runner at the plate to end the seventh. The Yankees fend off the Red Sox 1-0 in the opener of this four-game set. The Boston Red Sox stranded 10 runners. New York moved three games ahead of them for that top wild card in the American League, which means home field for the entire series should they meet up again in the wild card round. This Schlittler on the milestone 200.
14: I wouldn't say it was necessarily a goal. I think the goal, just based off the postseason last year, is obviously to win a championship, and that's a great accolade to get. Obviously, not many guys do it, so yeah, it's a great feeling, and there's a lot of ball left to play.
0: His skipper, Aaron Boone.
15: Yeah, just a testament to how good he's gotten and continued to improve, you know, exponentially since we signed him, you know, rifling through the minor leagues. And I just feel like over the last 2 years has just steadily gotten better and better. And now just has a really good grip on his arsenal and obviously pitching like one of the great pitchers in the league.
0: Hey, tune in today. We got game two of the series. Yankees Red Sox presented by Progressive Insurance. 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
16: Third down and eight from the Washington 10-yard line. Belt-high snap. Pinano with a pocket. Throws a rifle over the middle. It's caught by Lester. Touchdown, Ravens.
0: WBAL AM 1090. Yeah, the former UConn QB, Joe Ganano, he had a touchdown pass. He's played well the entire preseason. Might he make the Ravens roster? As one of their quarterbacks, they wrapped up their preseason with a 41-3 rout of the Commanders. Baltimore finished with a 26-7 edge on first downs. Meantime, though, Ravens, not all good. Ravens kicker Tyler Loop, he made field goals of 51 to 24 yards, but missed from 51 and 58, had this post game.
17: Honestly, this week, I feel like it's probably some of the best I've hit in practice. Work on some stuff, and some of it started to click. But it's my job to transfer that to the game. I know the expectations is make kicks, and the expectations I have for myself are higher than anyone else is going to have. And tonight, not good enough. And, you know, all we talk about is be the best when your best is needed, and I have to do that. So, like, all I can do now is get back to work, keep working harder, make kicks. Yeah, that's frankly as simple as that.
0: He hit on 5 of 8 during the preseason. His coach, Jesse Minter.
18: You want to see makes in games, and so it's something we'll continue to look at. We'll continue to look at, what the best situation is there. He has had a good camp overall, but again, it comes down to making the kicks in the pressure situations in the game. So that's something I think that we'll always be looking at to make sure that we're doing what's best for the team.
19: 2:15 to play second quarter, 10-6 New Orleans. Rattler in the shotgun from the Dallas 8, takes the snap, keeps it to the right side, 10. Spencer Rattler toward the end zone, Spencer Rattler takes it in for the touchdown, waiting for the official signal as he crossed the pylon. And Spencer Rattler keeps it and scores the touchdown. Yes, he gets inside the pylon. There will be no virtual review on that one.
0: And the backup quarterback's getting in work for New Orleans. Spencer Rattler and an 8-yard keeper. Zach Wilson led a drive late that led to Daniel Carlson's 53-yard field goal with 1:55 to go as the Saints beat the Cowboys 27-24. Sam Howell threw 2 fourth-quarter touchdown passes for the Dallas Cowboys. Meantime, in the Giants' 23-6 preseason, a win over the Jets, OBJ, Odell Beckham Jr., 3 grabs, 53 yards. Has he done enough to make the team, John Harbaugh?
1: Yeah, I mean, I don't want to, like, say exactly who's making it right now and not, what the considerations are, and things can happen. So, but I think I would answer the question yes. I mean, I think he has done enough to make an NFL roster for sure. He's played well, and he's gotten better as his camp's gone along. He deserves credit for that. He's done a really good job with it.
0: Not an NFL roster, the Giants roster. OBJ on what it would mean to be a Giant again.
2: Everything. Seeing my son at the game, yelling, just looking at me. And he told one of his friends, like, yeah, people always want to take a picture with my dad. He must be the best, you know. And it just made me laugh because I'm like, I just want to show him. I want to lead the way. I want to be a good example for him, a good man. I've grown so much. It would mean everything to me if I made it.
7: Milroe from the shotgun, right in the backfield. Four-man rush. Milroe looks, throws, touchdown, Seahawks! Nick Vanette all by himself in the left flat.
0: And Jalen Milroe, 16 of 26, 223 in that touchdown. Seattle Sports 7, 10 a.m. But Jason Myers missed a 52-yard field goal as time expired. Chiefs Seahawks, a 9-9 tie. The veteran Josh Johnson threw for 156. Evan McPherson, a 56-yarder, one of his three field goals as the Bengals get a 30-13 win over the Eagles. Though Andy Dalton threw a touchdown pass against his former team, the Bengals. Meantime, Kyle McCord looking good for Green Bay.
20: In the shotgun is McCord. He takes the snap. Has time, throws left side, got his man making the catch, slipping a defender, reaching, end zone, touchdown! Touchdown, Green Bay Packers! Keyshawn Johnson! They beat Elijah Culp, and the Packers have the lead, 41-38!
0: That's 95.7 Big FM. Kyle McCord, four scoring strikes, two to Johnson in the last 3.5 minutes. Packers rallied, beat the Cardinals in a high-scoring affair, 42-38. Tampa in there, 19-0, lost to Jacksonville. Jalen Daniels, as he tries to get a backup job, sacked three times, lost a snap, hit on 8 of 15 for 57 yards through three quarters. So not exactly what he was looking for. And the rookie Miles Davis ran for a touchdown and 34 yards overall. Panthers beat the Texans 16-13. The Browns, what's the situation under center in Cleveland? Deshaun Watson will be the starter when the season gets underway. Is CBS analyst J.J. Watt on the Pat McAfee Show.
21: Yeah, I would say I'm not surprised. It kind of seems like this is the way they have been going all offseason in training camp. And I would say in terms of if things are close at all in a competition, and we all know if things are close, when you're paying somebody $230 million fully guaranteed, that's the person that you're going to want to give every single opportunity to hopefully somehow, some way, make you right on that contract that many people question and say is one of the worst in history. It's tough. They haven't been able to find their quarterback there for a very, very long time, and there's no question they've been going through it up in Cleveland for a long time. They have a really, really good fan base. And for them, you want to see them be successful. If this is the way that they feel is best, we'll see.
0: I'll tell you who I like. Their fourth stringer, Talen Green. You watch him play? That guy probably has the most talent of them all. Meantime, will Fernando Mendoza start to begin the season under center for the Raiders? His coach, Clint Kubiak.
22: Yeah, I mean, he needs another three preseason games. You know, all those rookies do. And now that the season's starting, you know, that, you know, the practice reps get smaller, and that's just life. But us as coaches, we got to get him ready to play, keep developing him.
0: ESPN NFL analyst Kevin Clark on First Take on when he should start.
23: As soon as humanly possible. Preseason is a liar. Now, what's funny is Fernando Mendoza did his little spin move last night like he did in the National Championship game. He got a couple yards, but he wasn't bouncing off guys like he was in Miami Gardens, Florida a couple months ago. It is a different sport, and clocking the speed of the game is what preseason is all about. Preseason stat lines, notoriously liars. They don't tell you what you're trying to do. Clint Kubiak talked about that interception that we're seeing right here. He said it was a drop pass. In the NFL, that is a drop pass. He's testing his limits. And I was looking at the preseason performance of some of the top quarterbacks in football. Josh Allen, NFL.com, called his first preseason a D grade. Matthew Stafford, one touchdown, four interceptions, had a pick six in his first ever preseason game. This is what development is. I think you only get better at NFL football by playing NFL football. And the only way I think that he's going to learn how to play football is by being in there by October at the very latest, guys.
0: Yeah, he says right now, right? Not so fast, says Freddie Coleman, David Dennis Jr., and Kimberly Martin.
24: I would expect to see him
3: this season. If he doesn't play, Kirk Cousins balled out. That's crazy. Okay. That's the only thing that would keep him on the bench. I don't see for 17 games Kirk Cousins having this like electric season. If I'm wrong, forgive me in advance, Kirk. But I think at some point we're going to see Fernando. And when he does, y'all got to relax. Like, he's going to mess up.
4: Not supposed to be good. You knew what you were getting when you were getting Mendoza. It was a project. That's why you bring in Kirk Cousins in this situation. Tom Brady, given a lot of credit for being the guy who could sort of architect this whole situation. And it makes a ton of sense. There should be no world in which Fernando Mendoza starts this season. I was looking at the schedule. I was like, if the end of the season, if you run into like a team that's playing their reserves in week 17, maybe that, because they do play the Chiefs at the end of the season, play Tennessee towards the end. But after this, I'm like, just don't play him at all.
6: Now, the Raiders turn to be a better football team than we can imagine. We're not going to see Fernando Mendoza until 2027. If they are what we think they're going to be, a little bit more improved, but definitely not a team to reckon with in the AFC West, then right about November, right about early December, we're going to put our guy out there. This way he can learn with not a lot of pressure on him. Putting him out there before he's ready, that is just quarterback malpractice, as you like to say.
0: He's got to get some run this year. No ifs, ands, or but about it. He's got to play. I don't know what David Dennis Jr. is talking about. He's got to play this season. He was the first pick in the draft. He's got to play this season. Here's a guy that played big time Friday.
8: McLaughlin to the right of Ellinger in the shotgun. A pair of receivers on each side of the formation. Second and 10 from the Vikings 20. Minnesota four-man rush. Quick throw in the middle. Caught by Jaleel. Jaleel foot race inside the 10, inside the 5, into the end zone with a Denver touchdown.
0: That's 850 KOA. Sam Ellinger has shined. Three touchdown performance. The Broncos 34-6 win over the Vikings. Minnesota did not play their starting quarterback Kyler Murray, nor backup J.J. McCarthy, who sat out with a minor ankle injury. Does McCarthy get the backup job in Minnesota, Harry Douglas?
9: I would want my backup, as crazy as this sound, to be Carson Wentz. Because Freddie, even though he hasn't been the Carson Wentz that we see, that we haven't seen in a very, very long time, early on in his career when he was the MVP candidate, he has been there and done it. You don't have time to be playing. You remember the game Guess Who?
6: Oh, yeah.
9: You don't have time to be playing Guess Who with J.J. McCarthy. Let me guess if he's going to be able to get this ball to Justin Jefferson.
0: And Courtney Cronin on if there's a market for McCarthy, should they consider a trade?
24: There's a reason that the Vikings won't be moving him by Sunday, and it's because he has no value. Yeah. Let's be very honest about this. As a 10th overall pick, if you're moving someone like that, you're expecting a significant return for that player. What has he done in 3 years in Minnesota to give any team the idea of giving up significant draft capital for a player who doesn't have the value that you'd get the return on? It doesn't make any sense.
0: All right. I don't know. I think a team or two might consider taking a flyer on him, right? Let's turn our attention to college football. Pete Thamel, what is going on with college sports right now? ESPN College Football Insider on the subject of player eligibility. It's a saga that changes by the day.
25: This story is going to take us for a wild ride. In my more than two decades covering college football, I've never quite seen anything like this. You have a stare down between the most powerful conference in college athletics, or certainly one of them in the SEC, and one of their flagship schools in LSU. The TRO involves a couple dozen athletes, but really the focus this week, especially going into the LSU-Clemson game where game day will be, is going to be on Xavien Harris and Daquan Wright. They are transfers from Ole Miss to LSU. And in the mind of the SEC and rules they passed and reiterated this week, there's two reasons they shouldn't play. One, they left and went to play professional, and now they're coming back, and they'd also be considered intra-conference transfers because they, like Lane Kiffin, have gone from Ole Miss to LSU. But right now, as we sit here today, the judge's ruling within the last hour said these players should be eligible to play college football. The SEC declined comment to us today, but really their actions this week speak louder than any statement could. They sat there and they voted 15-0, the presidents, with one abstaining, to say, look, we need to uphold these rules, and there are going to be significant punishments, half a season coach suspension, big fines, revoking of voting rights, and Greg Sankey has autonomy for any additional punishments. So just the fact that they gathered, did that, says really where the SEC stands on this. They are not going to stand down, at least according to the rhetoric they released this week. And clearly, when you have the governor making statements and you have a state court ruling in Louisiana, they don't appear like they're going to stand down either. So right now, we've got a showdown.
0: It's a mess. It's a mess. And Baton Rouge these days all sports across the board is like the wild, wild west. Let's focus on some teams. Which teams are going to be the cream of the crop in college football? Eric McClain, ACC network analyst, he has an idea about one Canes of Miami.
5: I think these guys are better than anybody in the country. I think the Miami Hurricanes are going to win the national championship. They have so much talent back from a year ago. Malachi Toney, I believe the best player in all of college football. He's getting an upgrade at the quarterback position with Darian Mensah, a guy that is going to look for him early and often, look for Toney to be very much involved with this offense. And look, I know a lot of people want to say, but the line of scrimmage on defense, look at Reuben Bain dominating, going to be the rookie defensive player of the year there, but all they do is replace those guys with five stars. They've got two in the wings, and they bring in an all-SEC caliber guy in Damon Wilson on the other edge spot. This defensive line with two first-rounders potentially at defensive tackle is going to be better than it was a year ago.
0: They just fell short a year ago of that national title. How about an individual player that has the most pressure on him heading in to this season, Jordan Reed?
10: I don't think there's anybody with more pressure on them this season than Arch Manning, Steve Sarkisian, and Texas. They have no excuse not to win a national title this year, in my opinion. They revamped the offensive line. They bought in two impressive running backs in Relique Brown and Hollywood Smothers. And oh yeah, you bring in Cam Coleman from Auburn as well. So Arch Manning has everything that he needs to succeed. Now he has to go out there and do it. He ranked 117th in underneath accuracy last year. So the underneath accuracy has to improve. The mechanics have to improve. And he also just has to go out there and do it. If he goes out there and does it, I believe he's going to be the number one overall pick.
0: No excuse to not win a national title. Wow, that's some pressure right there. Coming up, the Knights top play, some defense from the Bronx. And the night in the W is the Fever offense flows. That's next. This is SportsCenter All Night on ESPN Radio.
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14: Got him at the plate, and the Yankees 1-0 over the Red Sox. So that tells you how big that play was. Knight in the W about Indiana offense.
15: Clark fires and hits. And she's over 30. It's her sixth career 30-10 game. Now twice more than the rest of the history of the league combined. We are truly witnessing something special, something that has not happened by any other player in the history of this sport. Oh, and just adds three on for good measure.
14: As heard on Ion, Caitlin Clark and Kelsey Mitchell each scored 34. Fever got past the Sun 111-91. The pair scored 30-plus for the fourth game this season, extending their WNBA single-season record for a duo. Mitchell notched their 24th straight 20-point game in the Fever's final game before the three-week break for the FIBA Women's World Cup. How about that? The season's winding down. The playoffs about to begin.

0: but they're going to have the FIBA World Cup for 3 weeks before they come and play the playoffs. The Fever got a help from the Fire.
1: Winterburn resets. 9 on the shot clock. Corner. Okonkwo. 3. Wow. Portland on fire. You can't trade threes if you want to cut into a lead.
0: Yeah, Portland beat Atlanta 101-83, ending the Dream's 4-game winning streak. Angel Reese, 16 points, 16 boards. They, though, fell to 5th place in the standings, a half game back of Indiana. Reese avoided a 1-game suspension when the WNBA rescinded her 8th technical foul from Friday night.
2: Evans with a hesitation. Asia Wilson trying to clean it up, and an and-one. She'll tell you about it. The effort paying off. She'll go back to the line.
0: Asia Wilson, 27 points, 8 rebounds. Aces beat the tempo 93-73. They maintain their 1-game lead for 3rd place in the WNBA playoff race ahead of Indiana.
1: The rebound tipped there by Brink into the hands of Ogumike. Here's Burrell. Down the paint. The layup off the window. 15 now for Burrell. 13 here in this quarter.
0: Indeed, Ray Burrell. All the calls from Ion, by the way, scored 12 or 15 in the fourth quarter. Sparks beat the Mystics 88-82. So the Mystics are only a half game up for 6th in the East. Meantime, Ryan Gerard, Victor Hovland tied for the lead going into the weekend at the season-ending tour championship. Gerard made an 80-foot birdie. 6 other were inside 6 feet. His round of 65. Hovland shot a 66 to join him at 10 under par. Todd Golden's 3rd raise in as many years will make him the 2nd highest paid basketball coach in the SEC. He signed a 1-year extension earlier this month that increased the total value of his deal to $49.5 million and averages $8.25 million annually. Keeps him under contract through the 2031-32 campaign. I mentioned cut down day is coming Sunday in the NFL. Mike Golic Jr., host of the Golics here on ESPN Radio, on trade candidates league-wide.
3: This from Benjamin Albright, who covers the Broncos, said you could see multiple quarterbacks on the move in the next few weeks, some of whom we've talked about already today. Dylan Gabriel, who just balled out in the final preseason game. J.J. McCarthy, who lost out on the starting job with the Vikings. Anthony Richardson, who was in a similar situation with the Colts last year. And Tua Tagovailoa, as it seems like we're getting a lot of smoke around the potential fire. The Michael Penix Jr., who has barely been cleared for contact in Atlanta camp, hasn't played in the preseason, may still be able to win the starting job. That seems like that could be the strongest indictment against employing Tua Tagovailoa going forward that there is.
0: Yeah, we'll see how that plays out with Tua, if he even is in Atlanta, let alone being the starting quarterback when the season gets underway. But trades in the NFL, that's great. It's great. It's like getting like baseball now with these deals. Yanks 1-0 over the Red Sox. Those two again here on ESPN Radio tonight at 6:30 Eastern. Thanks for staying up all night. For producer Jake Boson and technical director Steve Risser, I'm Jim Basquiat. Marty and McGee is next.
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10: John Still with The Athletic's John Machado, who covers the Dallas Cowboys. I'm not going to ask you how the Cowboys are worth $15.5 billion. Just the way that this was all done on the fly, this total rebuild of the defense, punctuated by drafting Caleb Downs, a 10th overall, and just how much everyone seemed to love that pick.
11: I mean, you got to have a little bit of luck. And I think Caleb Downs slipping in the draft could be one of those moves where you look back on, and it's really not tough for me to find a comp. It could be Micah Parsons, and they have a Swiss Army knife defensive back who can play nickel corner, can drop back and play deep safety, can help you in the run, you know, that, and then Quinnen Williams, and, you know, they're able to draft Malachi Lawrence with their other first-round pick and trade for Rashawn Gary. And so we ask him about last year's defense being the worst in the NFL and probably the worst in franchise history, and there's just a lot of key pieces that are kind of like, I had nothing to do with that. You know, I wasn't even here. I don't know why I'm being asked about this. So, but they hear about it, and that chip is on their shoulder for sure. And so the offense is no question one of, it should be one of the best in the league, if not the best. And then now if you have a defense that should just, if it's just solid, if it's a top 15, top 20 defense, then this certainly should be a playoff team. And if they're a playoff team and, you know, everything hits right in January and make a deep playoff run, then, heck, maybe they'd be worth more than $15 billion. They might be worth $20-25.
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10: John Still with Joey Elias and Lucas Scott, and welcoming to the program for the very first time is the Arizona Cardinals reporter for Phoenix Sports. By the way, Phoenix Sports, absolutely fantastic reporting a few years ago when everything was going on with the Arizona Coyotes back then, as they were all over that one. And pleased to welcome to the show Bo Brack. Bo, how you doing today?
18: I'm doing good. I am not skateboarding around in 110 degree temperatures listening to Fleetwood Mac, but I'm doing pretty well. I'm staying inside, and you're right, Craig Morgan crushed that coverage for us. He's the goat here as far as Coyotes coverage, but I appreciate you guys having me on to talk some Cardinals ball.
10: Really, really happy to have you on also. Yeah, okay, my first question, because you went there, I was going to stay away from it, but it is the, you know, we live in a world where you can't trust anything that's on the internet anymore, but even before all this AI slop nonsense, I remember someone cracking an egg on the pavement in Arizona and it cooking. Is this reality or is this fiction, Bo?
18: No, it is a harsh reality, and it often hits. It's getting earlier and earlier, and it hits about May, and it's going to stretch here through September. Oof. That you could do something like that. I would not recommend it. It's not exactly the most you know, safe thing to do. Eat an egg right off the ground, but it can certainly get the job done if you're in a pinch.
10: Well, I have no idea if the egg was consumed. I just saw it actually be cooked. But either way, I was like, is this real? Is this real whatsoever?
18: There's people who will cook up some, bake some cookies on a cookie sheet on their dashboard. It's insane.
10: Oh, my God. Okay. I will not be in Arizona for quite some time. As someone who has a very pale skin, I'm pretty sure I would just spontaneously combust in the desert more so than anything. But, Bo, it's going to be I think everyone knows it's going to be a struggle for the Cardinals this year. And yet, when you look at this, you look at this team and you look at kind of the skill positions and the talent that they have. The question is why. You know, Jacoby Brissett is not, you know, he's not a top 15. He's not even maybe a top 20 quarterback in the league, but he can get the job done. Jeremiah Love, you know, we'll see how long it takes for him to get back from that high ankle sprain. Trey McBride, one of the best tight ends in the NFL. Michael Wilson had a great end of the year last year. Marvin Harrison Jr. is a big question mark. I mean, I guess my question is, can you kind of outline the reasons for optimism and pessimism for the Cardinals as they get ready for this upcoming NFL season?
18: Yeah, it's a fine line. Like, you can get lost in it going either way. You can look at all the playmakers, all the investments they've made in the previous 3 years during this rebuild, which is entering, it feels like an endless fourth, right, with no light at the end of the tunnel. But, you know, a couple big variables play into that. One, you know, they set a franchise worst as far as points allowed last season. So can the defense, with all these investments they've made through the draft, can somebody develop, can somebody step up? Health would play a big role in that. They're bringing it and running it back with defensive coordinator Nick Rawls, where, you know, this time last year people were talking about, is he going to get head coaching interviews by the end of the season? And it kind of fell by the wayside. So there's that. And then there's also what you said with Brissett. I agree with it. He's a competent quarterback. I'd say anybody would take him as their backup quarterback, but doesn't exactly ooze confidence or hope into a fan base if he's your QB1 going into a season. You know, QB win stats, you can poke holes in it. He went 1-11 as a starter for this team last year, and there's a continuation going into this season. So a couple key spots, plus their gauntlet schedule, one of the toughest schedules, if not the toughest meat grinder of a schedule in the NFL this season. Plus they reside in the NFC West, where you've got three playoff teams from last season, two that the Super Bowl winner and one who has Super Bowl aspirations in the Rams that you have to face six times this year. So there's so many different variables that go into it. You know, are they the worst team in the league? Not by any means, but, man, are the odds stacked up against this team?
10: Yeah, they're certainly up against it. And I guess, you know, to what you outlined last year about that defense, and usually, you know, I like to start on the offensive side of things, but let's start with the defense. You really just have, you know, Josh Sweat from a few years ago who they brought in, and Buda Baker. I mean, I don't want to be too disrespectful to anybody else on the defensive side of the ball, and you would know better than I, Bo, but, you know, the fact that it's Jonathan Gannon who pays the price and not the defensive coordinator, how surprising is that for you, and is there more talent or more scheme adjustments that can make this defense, I guess, you know, when you're going off of historically bad, can you just be moderately decent?
18: Yeah, I mean, and that's the question, right? Because you got the offensive play caller coming in, and I think there's a lot of confidence in head coach, you know, offensive play caller Michael Floor to kind of give a boost to that side of the ball. We'll get into it. But as far as the defensive side, you know, can Nick Rawls, you know, achieve addition by subtraction with JG leaving, exiting, becoming the Packers defensive coordinator, and then harness a ton of investments that they've made? You know, you mentioned Buda, you mentioned Josh Sweat. I would add Walter Nolan, 16th overall pick in the 2025 draft, to that equation. But the reason you don't bring him up is because he only played in six games last season. But when he did play, he was making a big-time impact in the interior of the defensive line. And he can help this defense really take a huge stride this season. I think one of his draft classmates, too, out of Michigan, Will Johnson, can help that as well from the defensive secondary. But it's going to take those guys staying healthy and being productive and developing in order to do anything. I mean, if this is a team that can maybe go from in the bottom three to bottom five defenses in the league to maybe in the low 20s, I'd say that's a win for this team defensively. But it's not from lack of investments on that side of the football. I mean, they've made a ton of top 100, top 50 draft investments in that side of the ball, and they've got to show a couple strides this season. I mean, we're going to see here before cutdown day how many of those guys, especially top 50 picks, get cut. Hopefully not too many of them, and then they haven't, you know, have to cut bait too early. But Yeah, it's a big time wild card when a lot of the focus has been on the offensive side of the football and the quarterback position.
10: And then the other thing you said there is the reality of the NFC West, which is, you know, the best, or I mean, top to bottom, I guess you could say the North is kind of the most competitive division, sadly, yeah, because of the Cardinals. But the thing is, this is certainly the most top-heavy division in the league, and it doesn't feel, I mean, we'll see maybe if the 49ers have a little bit of a rough go, and boy, oh boy, if they had a rough offseason, to say the least. Yeah. But, you know, with the Rams and the Seahawks not really going anywhere, what is the timeline in your mind for the Cardinals? You know, I feel like there's going to be a lot of teams who probably cut bait early on the year because of the possibility of falling down the draft rungs and maybe picking up one of those quarterbacks. In your mind, looking at what this team has done over the last couple of years, how much more pain do you think Cardinals fans are going to endure here?
18: Yeah, it should be closer than some, I think, would believe. But at the same token, the reality you outline there, which is very realistic as far as could they be a team that starts to pack it in for the 26th season for the 27 draft class in order to get, you know, a nice chip at the top of that first round for one of these great quarterback prospects, and we'll see how that plays out during the college football season. That's great in theory, but, you know, the general manager, Monty Ossenfort, he's sticking around. He still has the scarlet letter of 15-36 as far as on his resume. He has to thread a damn near impossible needle to show improvement, but also put themselves in a position to get a quarterback next offseason and make a significant investment. And that's tough. And it can't be via the route of they're going to bottom out again. I mean, this is a team that has been picking in the top five, what, three out of the last four seasons. And that's just something that Monty Ossenfort, I don't think, could endure as the general manager and continue on to see a fifth season. And we talked about Rawls, the DC as well. If there's no improvement in that defense, if there's just them, you know, calling it a year, calling it early by, you know, end of September, early October, you know, there's going to be guys that have, you know, pretty prominent positions in this organization that are going to be sent packing. So it's going to be a tough, tight rope to walk here for the Cardinals organization, but it's not devoid of talent. Like, we were here just 3 years or 4 years ago in 2023. That was a full-on just tear down and build things back up, and they've done a pretty decent job in doing so. Whoever would kind of take over this project, I think, would notice that it's not too far off.
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10: It's Melnick in the afternoon here on TSN 690. I'm John Still with Joey Elias and Luca Scott in conversation with Bo Brack, who is the Cardinals reporter for Phoenix Sports. Go ahead, Luca.
1: Bo, I don't know where you stand on, you know, quarterback evaluations in the preseason, but, you know, what is kind of the sentiment surrounding Carson Beck and, you know, what he can potentially do this season, you know, if he does ever fill in for a guy like Jacoby Brissett?
10: And I will say before that, before you answer, Bo, you're going to have to tread a line between Dan Orlovsky and Chase Daniel, who I think, you know, kind of lost their minds a little bit after that first preseason game.
18: Hey, and I've got to deal with it with this fan base. I mean, some people get carried away with it. Sure, I mean, because he's the only thing that represents hope at the position, right? You've got two guys in the quarterback room, and it's not an indictment on Jacoby Brissett or Gardner Minshew. They're just who they are. They're viewed as backups in this league, and that I think you got to tip the cap to them, you know, for putting them in a position to be in their eighth year, in their 11th year, as Jacoby and Gardner are. But, you know, as far as Carson Beck, he's an older rookie, right? He's going to turn 25 this year. He has a pretty dang good college resume, and he's looked like the part in the Hall of Fame game, but so did a lot of rookies. Like Ty Simpson balled out this preseason and put up some pretty stellar numbers, as did Beck. Like, so you have to take that with a grain of salt. But I think just based on how many big games and how battle-tested he was in the SEC at Georgia and then goes on to Miami, and he's not at full strength. He's coming off the UCL injury where he said he tore it off the bone, and you're starting to see strength return. You got to figure out, okay, what is Carson Beck's floor ceiling here at the NFL level? I think at the worst he could be, you know, like the two quarterbacks who are already in his room, or could he be somebody like Jimmy Garoppolo, where he could start a couple seasons, you know, for a franchise and be, you know, a very good option at the position? I think we were robbed of that, though. Post to that Hall of Fame game, Carson Beck goes down with the rib soreness and probably not going to play tonight against the Packers because he hasn't practiced the last couple weeks. But, like, once he can get back and get, you know, consistent practice reps and work with LaFleur and work with the quarterback, Coach Matt Schaub, you know, I think that he should be in a position that if Jacoby does falter, that they would probably think a lot harder about deploying Beck instead of maybe putting Gardner Minshew out there and just kind of getting an idea of what Beck could be at this level before making that big investment in the 27 offseason.
10: You know, I was kind of, I think everyone believes, you know, don't believe anything in preseason, but, you know, you can't help but be a little bit interested in what Carson Beck did, or, you know, Drew Aller had a big game for the Steelers. And then I saw Zach Wilson go off for the Saints, and I was like, okay, that's enough of that. That's enough of me reading too far into this. All right, let's get to the skill positions, which are the kind of the bread and butter here for the Cardinals. And let's start with Jeremiah Love, who's dealing right now with a high ankle sprain. I saw some early kind of, you know, as far as you can see it on Twitter or social media or whatever it was some people comparing the running style to a young Adrian Peterson. He certainly looked a little bit like that, which was kind of wild when you saw him, kind of the way that he moved and the way his body kind of broke through cuts and stuff. But what were your early impressions, unfortunately, before the ankle sprain for top five pick Jeremiah Love?
18: Yeah, looked the part. I mean, he was every bit as explosive as you saw him at Notre Dame. And when he would, you know, get his reps, when he would have his number called in practice, or, you know, in that game against the Raiders where he had 14 touches, and that was, you know, polarizing amount of touches for a rookie running back in the preseason, and people were pointing at head coach Michael Flohr for playing him too long, and there's all those debates. But, you know, he looked like he's somebody that could carry an offense from the backfield. And, you know, I think that's why they made the unpopular choice, you know, from a roster building standpoint, to invest that much into a running back third overall and immediately giving him a, you know, NFL record breaking guaranteed in monies for a running back position. But he's got a good head on his shoulders. He's got a great work ethic, and then he's just got, you know, the gifts that you need from that position. And you, but you already saw the wear and tear as far as the position in a league where it's 100% injury rate. It kind of reared its ugly head immediately with Jeremiah Love. So they're being cautious with him, but I think he's got the opportunity to follow in the footsteps of these guys who have been drafted high recently, whether it's like a Bijan Robinson, you know, who kind of hit the ground running and was able to hit over 1,000 scrimmage yards in total and close to 10 touchdowns in his first season. I think that's the caliber of back Jeremiah Love is. I mean, there's just a difference when he's handed off the football and he explores, you know, gets to the hole and then he's making moves on the next level. And I think he put a little bit on display in his limited film tape that he delivered.
10: And then the wide receiver room, I mean, this is just an enormous, enormous question mark for lots of different reasons. You know, let's go to the biggest question mark, the enigma that is Marvin Harrison Jr. I mean, you know, I can only imagine what it was like covering the Cardinals there, Bo, when he's getting drafted and people are giving him a gold jacket, and now to see this where, you know, people are making, you know, mock compilation videos of him, you know, dropping stuff in practice. I mean, you know, where are the Cardinals at? And can you kind of describe to some of our listeners here, what is the reality of kind of the Marvin Harrison Jr. experience in Arizona?
18: Yeah, I think a bit overblown, but yeah, I mean, you outlined correctly the expectations that were probably unrealistic for the young man coming out of Ohio State, but he doesn't ignore it. At the same time, you know, that compilation was the same drop kind of from different angles, so it looked like he's dropped the ball a ton of times.
10: See, that's what I'm talking about, yeah. The AI slop. That, right. This is what I'm here for.
18: Right. Exactly. But look, it's not an issue as far as some of the drops. I mean, he's had some high-profile drops during the regular season, and you know, I think more so from this fan base that watches him each and every week, you know, they see some of these 50-50 balls and they like to see Marv come down with them. But I think Marvin Harrison Jr. is going to be in a way better position for success under Michael Floor. Like, we're seeing him, and it's a different iteration of the Sean McVay offense where you're going to see Marv kind of play the Devontae Adams role for the Rams last season, where before, you know, Father Time came calling for Adams and he had to bow out due to some injuries, he was a touchdown machine. And we've seen a lot through training camp and practices and joint practice against the Packers. He pulled down 2 touchdowns. He's been kind of unstoppable in the red zone. And this offense has been more conducive to his skill set and getting him open, where the previous one was like, hey, run down the sideline and try to win a one-on-one. It's just like, that doesn't set anybody up for success. So I think with the exit of Drew Petzing, he's now the Lions offensive coordinator, and the, you know, with Michael Floor coming in, it's going to be a way better option for Marvin Harrison Jr. to find success at the NFL level.
10: And then the other question is, was that end of year real for Michael Wilson, and how much does his role kind of change now under Mike LaFleur?
18: Yeah, that's interesting because, you know, Wilson played the Z role for Drew Petzing, which was kind of an afterthought. It was like that offense ran through Trey McBride, the tight end, and the X receiver. And when Mike was playing X without Marvin Harrison Jr., that's when you saw him explode. But now in this offense, he's playing the Z role, which Puka played for the Rams last year. So he should see a lot higher volume or something more consistent with who he was and what he was receiving last year. So there is a chance that they can feed all these mouths, even though there's plenty of them in the passing attack from McBride to Michael Wilson to Marvin Harrison Jr. But I would probably still rank like the hierarchy as far as the playmakers, where it's going to run through McBride in the passing attack, then Marv, and then Michael Wilson. But are they going to pass enough with Jeremiah Love in that backfield to really let everybody eat a full portion? And I think Michael Wilson's going to get to outproduce what he had previously done in his first 2 seasons. And when he's been given the opportunities, he really does produce for this team. So do I think he's going to have 15 catches for 185 yards like he did? Probably not. But it should be more like quality over quantity, where he should, like, if he gets 7 to 8 targets a game, he should cash in on most of them.
10: And finally, last one for you, Bo, and thanks a lot for taking the time. It is the battle of the brothers tonight. It is LaFleur versus LaFleur, as it is Mike versus Matt. What is kind of, you know, you spoke about that Sean McVay offense. It seems like everyone is being plucked from those trees kind of year after year. It's one Shanahan guy, one McVay guy kind of year after right. year. But, you know, what are kind of the hallmarks in your mind of what Mike LaFleur is going to want to do with this team, and what has a Mike LaFleur training camp looked like so far for the Cardinals?
18: Yeah, it's very calculated. And if it looks a lot like what McVay does. It's almost a carbon copy. Like, they change practice times, and I looked it up, and it's like it's right on par with what the Rams do when they practice and this and that, and how many days they practice before they take a day off. And they're really kind of taking all that and bringing it here to the desert. And, you know, I don't think you can disagree with it. Like, Liam Cohen, who had success with Jacksonville, he was a guy that came from the McVay tree. And, you know, LaFleur is an interesting case. Like, the highest profile job he's had at the NFL level was offensive coordinator for the Jets, and it didn't go well. But, you know, can you say, hey, that's the Jets, and nothing goes well for anybody with that organization? He's got stints with Shanahan. He's got, obviously, the relationship with his brother, who's been to the playoffs six of the last seven seasons, and he's got the experience here taking a master's course with McVay most recently, and was, you know, part of the guys that orchestrated one of the top offenses in the league last year. So can he bring it here? I think what you're going to see with this team is operationally they're going to be a little bit more sound. These guys are going to be put in better positions for success. You know, LaFleur's kind of calling card scheming guys open, and that just wasn't the case with the previous offense. And it should be their identity. I mean, they go from a defensive-minded head coach to an offensive guy with all these playmakers, and, you know, including Jeremiah Love. They should be an offense that should be fun to watch. And then if the defense can hold up at all, you know, maybe they can avoid just being a shootout team.
10: Yeah, the schedule is very daunting for the Cardinals, though, as, I'm looking to try and find when is Carson Beck going to get in, and it might just be, you know, I'm looking at, like, December 20th against the Jets, but anyways, we'll see how it plays out if everyone is healthy, but I do think that, you know, it's hard not to look at those skill position players and think that there aren't better days ahead for the Arizona Cardinals. Give him a follow on Twitter, at Bo Brack, who is the Cardinals reporter for Phoenix Sports. Bo, really appreciate this. Really a pleasure having a chance to first connect and talk with you, and hopefully we can do this again down the road when we do see some real life here for the Cardinals in this upcoming NFL season. Thank you.
18: Perfect. Thanks, guys. Anytime.
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10: Pat Hickey has been with us in studio.
24: Everybody's excited about Michael Hage. I can tell you right now, Michael Hage is not going to be a difference maker.
10: What makes you say that?
24: He wasn't the best player at the University of Michigan last year. If they think that he's a center, they don't think he's a center, or they drafted him as a center. Michigan moved him to the wing. There were four players on the Michigan team that had a better faceoff percentage. His faceoff percentage is around 43%. Put that in comparison, Jake Evans, his final year at Notre Dame, led the NCAA with a 71%.
10: Pat digging deep here.
28: Seriously.
4: they haven't given up on the possibility of him, right? The Canadiens are still open to signing him.
24: Did they want to sign him? If they wanted to sign him, he'd probably be here.
8: They wanted him to go to Laval.
24: Did they?
4: Okay, well, you're hinting at knowing something.
24: I mean, the thing is, if he had gone to Laval, he's probably making more money at Michigan than he would have at Laval.
4: Yeah.
24: So we'll see what happens.
4: Okay.
24: We'll see what happens. I think the Russian that they drafted in the second or third round is going to be more of a possibility.
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13: Expert analysis from someone who's been there.
16: So they got a podcast, and it's kind of in the same kind of mold as the Kelce brothers. And some of the stuff is interesting, but sometimes I'm just like, I'm never going to get this time back. Like, I'm just getting older and dying. And it's not being entertained by this.
13: It's Aaron Ward.
10: How you doing, bud, eh?
16: I'm good. How you doing?
10: I'm great. It's a beautiful day here in Montreal, getting ready for the weekend. It's good times around here.
16: Really? And where's our guy Mitch?
10: Our guy Mitch, see, we had a proof of life last night as myself and Luca had some din-dins with Monsieur Melnick yesterday. He's good. He's getting ready. I believe last night was him, Luca, correct me if I'm wrong. I believe last night was him putting the finishing touches on the wedding playlist. I think that was what he was getting done last night. It's fast approaching here, Aaron.
16: Really? I can imagine there'll be an eclectic mix of music from times that you don't even know existed.
10: Oh, 100%. My question,
16: you're not going to recognize half the playlist.
10: Yeah, probably. My question to you is, how many bands do you think that he has?
16: Bands. Oh, has he got live music going at it?
17: He has two comedians.
10: This is Mitch Melnick.
17: He's got two comics there, and apparently we both have to work.
16: We both have to work.
10: There it is.
16: There you go. I don't know. I haven't really been privy to the arrangement, so I imagine there's going to be a Dylan tribute band. Yes? No? Am I right?
10: There's not a Dylan tribute band, although that would be hilarious, as far as I know. Then again, I haven't been told everything. You know, I'm just attending this wedding, so it's entirely possible, I guess, in some way. But I don't believe there is a specific Bob Dylan tribute band, sadly.
16: I just want video of him doing... they call it the duck dance.
10: I thought it was the chicken dance.
17: Chicken dance,
16: whatever it is. I want video of that.
10: There's no chance he'll do that. That will never happen. I can't believe you called it the duck dance. I was like, well, everyone's always.
16: I don't know. It's been a while. I'm out of the wedding era. We're into the having to pay for graduation gifts and all that stuff. It's just, you know, you'll learn. Every kind of cyclical event in your life goes along with paying for someone else's kids or showing up at a party we're out of it. I'm getting old. I'm basically.
10: Yeah, I was going to say, are you okay? This is like, you're making me sad here on a Friday. Like, geez,
16: no,
10: your vibe is very off so far today for a Friday.
16: Full transparency. This is really honestly the first time this like 9-to-5 job has hit me. Yeah. So I'm a little bit like, ooh, I need a Red Bull to muster up some energy for this.
10: There you go. Just get some Dolly Parton 9-to-5 ready to go. You'll be fine. You'll be fine. You'll get through it. I have faith in you. All right, we have the Connor Hellebuyck fallout. Now everyone's mocking where he's going to go play hockey next year. You know, you got the... let me see here. I believe someone just released this on Twitter. We spoke about the Hurricanes yesterday, the Sabres. You know, you got the Devils. As there was an old clip of Jack Hughes talking about how he skates with Hellebuyck in the offseason, so connect two and two. Obviously, Vegas. There's no doubt that that's going to happen. I guess my question, though, is when someone of the quality of Connor Hellebuyck enters the fray and we're already waiting on, you know, we're waiting on a bunch of things. We're waiting on Dylan Larkin, and we're waiting on, you know, some of these RFA guys to get signed. Is there any way that, you know, someone that big coming on, coming like, you know, right out into the limelight and saying, I want a trade request, does that move anything else for any of these other guys in your mind around the league?
16: Well, I think it's hilarious. My first thought when Hellebuyck came out publicly and stated it, I thought, well, I wonder if he could end up in Detroit. And then my kind of internal giggle was, all right, well, if you're anybody in the Detroit Red Wings who has recently asked for a trade, I don't think you had it on your list of desired destinations being Winnipeg. Mm-hmm. So, yeah, that would be interesting. I also, here's the thing that troubles me about this. We gotta know that there is really, honestly, essentially, probably five, maximum six organizations in the National Hockey League that can possibly fiscally and talent-wise stomach making a trade like this. Mm-hmm. And I think circumstantially you either have to have an older team willing to mortgage your future with the youth that's coming up, and I think that's where we kind of touched on Colorado yesterday. Mm-hmm. I think Carolina might fall into this because what I do know about Carolina is you always see like, oh, they're constantly making trades to acquire more picks. I think they have a decent amount and a decent feeder system. In fact, yesterday I was at Brendan Moore's cup party, and I was talking to their player development guy, and he is, thumbs up to what they have coming in the pipeline. So he was optimistic that it doesn't end here for the Carolina Hurricanes. They're going to be competitive for a while. So you have to pinpoint those teams that either realize bringing Hellebuyck in is going to eat away at a substantial component or talent base that they've acquired in their team, or, you're going to look at a ton of prospects that you had high hopes for that I guess Winnipeg would have to vet and see what they, you know, what their opinion on it is and would they fit into the organization. But it can't be that many teams.
10: Well, Chris Johnston came out today and he actually added an extra wrinkle to this, which was that he's kind of open to a pretty wide variety of teams here, which is good news for Winnipeg, I guess, to, you know, if you're trying to do some of this bartering here. Again, he's 33, so he's right kind of on that precipice, I think, for goaltenders where you're like, okay, is it two, is it three, is it four quality years that you're getting here? But it does seem odd that he doesn't seem to be calling his shot in the same way that kind of Larkin has seemingly said that he wanted to. Obviously, like the way that Tkachuk did, he just wants to go anywhere that's not Winnipeg.
16: Right, I almost have that hand motion going when I saw the press release, like there's and there's more, what, right. And there's no more. So he's left the door open for, I mean, listen, I don't even know how Edmonton would manage to do this, but they went out and got Freddie Anderson, but I would take Connor Hellebuyck over anybody to backstop a team. So could that be an option? But what does Edmonton have? I almost feel like Edmonton's cost themselves in numerous opportunities, some of their talent, and move them on. So I don't know. I think I don't have the depth of knowledge of Edmonton, but the fact that he did not declare that it has to be a U.S. team as a U.S. player at least leaves a lot of options open and doesn't kind of handcuff the Winnipeg Jets. So I got to imagine Shovel Dayoff is at least feeling fortunate in that regard.
10: All right, two absolutely non-hockey stories before we go into AAA Friday. Luca, you got to get ready with this one, because this one that Luca threw across my wire is absolutely nuts, but I think you'll love this, Aaron. The other one that came across here before we get to Luca's is Major League Baseball suspended a prospect today, a Dominican... okay, I want to read the presser word for word here. Major League Baseball suspended a once-prized Dominican prospect after uncovering an elaborate age fraud plot that includes a fictitious death and gravesite tombstone.
16: Is he playing right now?
10: apparently. So his name is, he's going by the name of David Severino, but apparently his real name is Dowry Dave. Okay, his name is also David Severino, but it's Dowry Damaso. And we have heard this all the time with, you know, some Dominican players that they falsified their ages. Now they're just basically taking this guy took some poor guy's death in the graveyard and is just saying, yeah, I'm him. And apparently that's how he has falsified his age, that the Cleveland Guardians thought he was 13 or 14 years old when they signed him, but that he is closer to around 17.
16: Okay, so what benefit did he derive from this? So, maybe listen, haven't we always kind of wondered, even further back, if you think back, you guys are too young for this, but back when we were switching from black and white TVs to color TVs, we used to kind of look at some of the teams that came from the Caribbean and wonder, like, okay, are you supposed to have a mustache at 12?
10: Yeah, exactly.
16: And I always thought to myself, like, well, these guys really, really want to win the Little League World Series. But I'm still puzzled as to how you derive benefit. Like, I know that you're fooling them at 17 to think that you've already developed yourself to this peak level at 14, so you're on the grid or on the scale, you're far and ahead of other people, but eventually, it'll shine through. You'll go nowhere. So that's crazy.
10: The story says Severino impressed evaluators while competing against 12 and 13 year olds, but he was doing so at an age when he should have been playing in the Dominican Summer League with 16 and 17 year olds. Oh my God, this is just nuts, man. I'm glad to see that there's actually like one of the, because the one that I remember, like the latest was when he was with the Blue Jays, was Edwin Encarnacion. People were like, there's no way Edwin Encarnacion is 31 years old, where they were like, this guy's like 40. There's no way that's possible.
17: But you remember, you brought up the Little League World Series. Do you remember the pitcher?
10: Yeah.
17: Almont.
16: Danny
17: Almont.
16: Yep.
17: And again, they found out he was like 16 when they thought he was 12. The fact that he was 6 foot tall didn't give that away. But
16: all right, well, I'll tell you that when I was in Ottawa, I played 2 years of baseball in Vanier, and we had a kid on our team, and he was Hungarian, and it was so you played the league, and then you played an all-star league for like a month and a half, 2 months there. There is absolutely no way this Hungarian kid was 12 years old. He was full-on mustache shaving. And when he threw the ball, every kid at age 12 ducked. It was a rocket. So I think I personally experienced it, but we never substantially qualified it as being that.
10: Also, okay, we're going to get to Lucas a little bit later on because this one's a doozy. But before we get to AAA Friday, someone clarifying that apparently in French, the chicken dance is la danse des canards. So you were right. I had no idea that en français, it's the ducks. Why do they do that?
16: Hey, listen.
10: Trying to be different
16: here. Don't kid yourself. I'm pretty cultured.
10: Yeah,
16: you know?
10: Seriously. Of course. Of course you are. Of course you are. All right, let's get to a AAA Friday.
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20: 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It's AAA Friday. Ask Aaron Anything with Aaron Ward.
10: Well, we got some weird ones and some good ones today, so that's kind of exactly where we want to be on F It Friday. All right, here we go. Andy and Pierrefonds. John, for AAA, could you ask Aaron the good, the bad, and the ugly of his career dealing with autograph seekers?
16: Oh, I don't know. I don't think the good, there's nothing like good stands out. Like when you're genuinely, I think you naturally, from a personality standpoint, either understand it, and I'll give you an example, is I purposely stepped out of the car, saw a gentleman in a wheelchair, I think he had cerebral palsy when I was in Slovakia, he wanted a picture. You oftentimes learn to beeline there because that is like, it's rewarding.
10: Mm-hmm.
16: The tough ones are the ones where you literally are in a line and you got adults elbowing little kids out. And you're out front of the hotel, and then when you give that individual a verbal warning or acknowledgement of the stupidity that you just witnessed, they get hostile.
10: Yeah.
16: And then you're like, and then they give it back to you. So I'll tell you, like, but the funniest one is when you get the people that slide into the hotel and they are posting out behind large plants in the lobby, and you can see them join you at the elevator.
10: Mm-hmm.
16: So what I learned to do is you hit the elevator button, they'll stand beside you, and then you'll take a step to go on, and they'll go on. And then when you step off, then it gets awkward because they know now that you know, and then they don't step off, and they go for an elevator ride, and you shake them.
10: Grown men autograph seekers truly have to be, you know, kind of the dregs of society. Unless you're there, like, and you're saying it's for my kid, even then it's difficult to do that. But if you're trying to do it, like, for, you know, a kid, I get it. But
16: I will tell you this one. The funniest one is, like, I get a ton of it sent to my house.
10: Okay.
16: There are literally people that will write you a 2-page letter.
10: Wow. Oh, my God. All right.
16: I know.
10: That's very frustrating. All right, Enzo from LaSalle. This is a weird one. This is kind of what I want to see where you have to rank here. It's not me asking you to rank stuff. It's Enzo from LaSalle.
16: Top 5 goalies you ever played against.
10: No, we always get one here. We always get a text in about who you wanted to fight but never did. But we've done this about 10,000 times. All right, how would you rank these in wanting to experience if you had a chance from the what you would most want to do to least want to do? Okay, follow me here. Draft day. Draft day as the general manager, trade deadline as the general manager, free agent frenzy as GM, or head coach of a Game 7 Stanley Cup final overtime.
16: Okay. Most desirable would be head coach of this Stanley Cup Game 7 overtime. Mm. The only vulnerability there is that as an athlete, when you're wearing the gear, you feel like you have some bearing on the outcome. Whereas a coach, I mean, you're helpless. I will tell you, I would go with draft as a GM first, because here's the thing. You have 3 years before you suck at that. So you bought yourself time. You can at the draft as a GM, everybody's happy. You get your jersey. This guy's the greatest.
10: Yeah.
16: He'll, you know. Yeah, okay.
10: I got you.
16: So that's number two.
10: I got you.
16: Between trade deadline and free agency, based on my knowledge of trade deadline, I would want nothing to do with trade deadline. It would be number four. Free agency, at least, let's be honest, if I'm a GM, I've tampered for the last 3 weeks prior to the free agency deadline. So I already know who's coming there. I'm not worried about it, and I'd be fine. Trade deadline, with my ADHD, there is not a chance that I could keep things straight. So I guarantee you I would be trading away prospects and roster players that I didn't mean to.
10: All right. I agree with you, because trade deadline, I would be like, I'm sure you heard the news last year at trade deadline, where apparently the Habs were real close to getting Nyes from Toronto. And then, like, if I were Kent Hughes or something, I would just be screaming on the other side of the phone being like, we have 2 minutes. 2 minutes. Just like I would be a basket case with the trade deadline. I would have that as four for sure. So I think I agree with you as to who you picked last there. But we do have some breaking news right now in the National Hockey League. It only took 48 hours longer than we thought it was going to. But go ahead, Luca.
2: Yeah, Cale Makar signed an extension with the Colorado Avalanche, 8 years. With a $20.4 million AAV. So 8 years for $163.2 million.
10: We have our first 2-0. Look at that.
16: I love it. Because here's the thing. The Leo Carlson allowed us to lose faith in where the game is going, right? The best players were not being paid the best salaries. Mm-hmm. The fact that Cale Makar, which arguably, like, he is the best defenseman. Give me Quinn Hughes, all right? No, doesn't measure up to Cale Makar. Cale Makar is by far the best defenseman in the National Hockey League, and I don't even have to go through a top five of yours. Mm-hmm. $20.4 million? Hey, listen, if the standard's at 18.8 for Leo Carlson, I can't complain about a single cent that Cale Makar is being given over that eight-year term. And here's the truth. The way he plays and his physical ability, and you look at like some of the guys that play that position, if health remains even moderately okay, he's going to be highly productive way into the future. So come years 5, 6, 7, 8 at 20,

0: want the same? Does he want more? I think he deserves less because I agree with you. I think Cale Makar is far and away the best defenseman in the National Hockey League, but we'll see now as now the Minnesota Wild. Imagine the Wild, they're spending like almost $40 million on Quinn Hughes and Kirill Kaprizov. That'd be a toughie to make happen for the Wild.
1: Bill Guerin's probably just popping the Tums right now.
0: Yeah, that's right. He just walked out of Tootsie's. He's like, listen, I tied too many on now. Now we got to get to work. They got to get to work here. All right, one other one we got here on AAA Friday. All right, this is kind of all right. One of them is very, very long and convoluted, so I'm going to try and shorten this down right now. All right, here we go. We got Jamie and LaSalle. Happy Friday, my beautiful people. Aaron, you can go back in time and prevent the death of one musical artist, not because they are your favorite, but because had they not died and lived out their career, the impact and influence that their art would have had on the world would be the greatest. So not necessarily your favorite artist, but in your mind, the most influential artist that you could go back in time and prevent their passing.
1: Okay, so here's the caveat. Is it only someone who died early?
0: I think it would have to be no, because the you know, if someone dies in like their 70s or something like that, you're like, how much real quality stuff are they going to keep putting out? Like, let's be honest.
2: I think he meant like if somebody who either OD'd, died,
0: know, something like that,
2: under the age of 40.
0: Let's say that. Yeah, sure.
1: I don't know why it keeps coming to me that it would be Kurt Cobain.
0: Yeah.
1: I feel like he was symbolically the poster child for a genre of music. And that, you know, yeah, I that's for me, it jumps out Kurt Cobain. That's a great question.
0: It is a great question.
1: I'm kind of trying to figure out for all, like, kind of, like, what, was there one for country music? I don't remember anybody who was kind of died that early that was as influential in that style of music that, yeah. I was thinking to myself, do I say George Jones? But he lived out a pretty good life.
0: Oh, boy, George Jones. You need about four different livers to bring back George Jones. Holy
1: George
0: God.
1: Jones had the original helmet hair. Like that stuff, that was sick.
0: That was
1: like
0: Winwell. Winwell helmet hair, yeah.
1: One giant lapel from shoulder blade to shoulder blade and helmet hair.
0: Sick. But such good songs. I mean, unbelievable. If I listen to like He Stopped Loving Her Today, I'm still like choked up. I'm like, God damn, yeah. George Jones. All right, thank you, Aaron. That's a absolutely fantastic performance here on AAA Friday. Ask Aaron Anything, and now we'll have some stuff to talk about on Monday. As I imagine that this Cale Makar stuff might maybe grease the wheels of some action around the National Hockey League. Have a great weekend. You got any big plans this weekend?
1: No, cleaning the garage.
0: All right, and Luca, you want to give Aaron the Coles Notes version?
3: Aaron, just look up Dejan Love or type in on.
0: No, you got to tell.
3: I got to tell him.
0: We don't have a lot of time.
3: It's okay. Aaron, so there's this guy, 35-year-old named Dejan Love, who frauded.
1: I know who it is. He pretended to be a wide receiver for the San Francisco 49ers and embezzled all these women out of money.
0: This is a guy who's on Twitter all days, every day. There we go. There it is.
3: $1.3 million.
1: I just had my dog at the vet, and that one popped up, and I'm like, I try to make sense of it. I mean, if you embezzle one, but what do you embezzle, seven or
3: 26.
1: Eight? I mean, what?
3: Yes.
1: Dude has an acting career. Like, screw embezzling. He's got to go to Hollywood and cast himself as like a villain.
0: Have a great weekend, Aaron. We'll talk on Monday.
1: All right, sounds good, guys.
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7: 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It's Johnny Junta. The Blue Jays were right there. And now they are where they are today. Like, how do you process that?
8: Yeah, just sadness, to be honest. Like, I think, obviously, once it marinates and once we look back on it in a couple more years, I think we won't be as sad as we are right now, thinking about it, how close we were. It sucks how close we were because you never know if it'll happen ever again.
9: Conversely, like when we talk about the Dodgers, I know that they get all the best players and they spend the most money, but we see how much could change year over year in baseball. How impressive is it that they're just able to be as dominant as they've been over the course of the last few years?
8: I know I obviously make fun of them and their fans a lot on social media, but I would kill for that. Like, I couldn't imagine going into every single season knowing, like, we're pretty much going to go to the World Series this year no matter what. They have pitchers in their rotation that they don't even need to pitch until August, September. Their ability to adapt and always get the best talent because they develop prospects so well and the prospects are coveted by their teams, it's very impressive, to be honest. It's not really many teams in pro sports, period, that are run like the Dodgers, in my opinion.
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9: So just going over to the potential number one overall picks here, I think it's down to two names for everybody. It's Jahmyr Gibbs and it's Bijan Robinson. I feel like you can't go wrong either way, Andy, but are you leaning in any sort of direction here?
10: I think you're right. Jahmyr Gibbs, Bijan Robinson. I'm going to say, to me, Jahmyr Gibbs has pulled ahead only because of the surrounding pieces with Robinson. And you look at that quarterback situation in Atlanta. Michael Penix Jr. injured. We know Tua's banged up and his career could end at any second. Okay, so Bijan Robinson's a stud, fantastic. But aren't teams, guys, like just going to say, okay, well, we'll stack the box and make Robinson beat us. And then some days he might, and his numbers will still be good. But are they going to be number one overall good?
7: Mm-hmm.
10: The receiver options aren't great. You got Drake London, who's really good, and Kyle Pitts Sr., who's been up and down, I think, under the Kevin Stefanski new head coach offense. But that's why Jahmyr Gibbs, I think, a more complete team, more options, and you can't really, Jared Goff can distribute the ball. You can't stack the box against Jahmyr Gibbs. They'll make you pay. Against the Falcons, I think he can, and that's why I'll say Gibbs first overall.
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12: Pat Hickey has been with us in studio.
13: Everybody's excited about Michael Hage. I can tell you right now, Michael Hage is not going to be a difference maker.
12: What makes you say that?
13: He wasn't the best player at the University of Michigan last year. If they think that he's a center, they don't think he's a center, or they drafted him as a center. Michigan moved him to the wing. There were four players on the Michigan team that had a better faceoff percentage. His faceoff percentage is around 43%. Put that in comparison, Jake Evans, his final year at Notre Dame, led the NCAA with a 71%.
14: Pat digging deep here.
15: Seriously.
14: They haven't given up on the possibility of him, right? The Canadiens are still open to signing him.
13: Did they want to sign him? If they wanted to sign him, he'd probably be here.
15: They wanted him to go to Laval.
13: Did they?
14: Okay, well, you're hinting at knowing something.
13: I mean, the thing is, if he had gone to Laval, he's probably making more money at Michigan than he would have at Laval.
14: Yeah.
13: So we'll see what happens.
14: Okay.
13: We'll see what happens. I think the Russian that they drafted in the second or third round is going to be more of a possibility.
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1: I'm Nick DeLuca. Good Saturday morning. Tarek Skubal dialed in his Detroit return.
2: His payoff pitch is strike three, change up at the knees, and Tarek Skubal strikes out the side in the third inning. Six K's in three scoreless innings back in Comerica Park. We go to the fourth, waiting on a run.
1: AM 570 LA Sports on the call. Skubal greeted with mostly cheers from the Comerica crowd in his first start in Detroit since the deal that sent him to the Dodgers, working six innings of one-run ball with seven strikeouts, helping LA snap a three-game losing streak with a 2-1 win. Dodgers getting RBI singles from Miguel Vargas and Freddie Freeman. Their 38th comeback win of the season. That's third most in Major League Baseball. Meanwhile, the Yankees edged the Red Sox 1-0 to open their four-game weekend series. Cam Schlittler working 5 2/3 shutout with eight strikeouts. Paul Goldschmidt solo homer, the only scoring. The series continuing with a doubleheader today. Coverage of Game 2 beginning at 6:30 Eastern right here on ESPN Radio. WNBA Fever topped the Sun 111-91. Caitlin Clark and Kelsey Mitchell each had 34, both scoring 30-plus for the fourth time this season, extending the WNBA single-season record, the pair scoring or assisting on 92 of the team's 111 points.
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0: Good morning, it's Anna Lynn. If the rooster's crowing, it's time for Marty and McGee.
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2: They do not.
1: No, they don't. And I used to, you know this in my house, we have a basement, and it's awesome. Your wife is, speaking of red wine, your wife has some red wine in my basement, I think, at the witch party.
2: Have I?
1: No.
2: I don't think so.
1: I don't even been there. No, you came there one time. When we left to go do the first Marty McGee talking season, you came to my house, and we got in my truck, and we drove away. I think it's the only time you've been in my house. I've never been in your house. Y'all, the truth is, we don't really like each other. So y'all figuring out? No, dude, I've never been there. I went to your old house. I went to Burkdale.
2: Yeah, you need to come up.
1: Yeah,
2: go on boat.
1: That's what we talk about, but we never do it because you're always at the tour championship or something, or you're playing golf with Darius Rucker. But I
2: gonna do that this week.
1: But in my basement, I grew up a Red Sox fan. That's no secret. But I used to have, and you go in the, we had this tiny little bathroom downstairs where my office is, where all my, as Mac Brown called it on our show, my I Love Me room is down there, all my stuff from work. But you would go into the bathroom, and there was a big framed picture of Jason Varitek shoving A-Rod in the face from the 2004.
2: Was that when Pedro body slammed Don Zimmer?
1: That was same year, yeah.
2: Yeah. Like spiked him like a football.
1: Spiked him, yeah.
2: Bounced off the ground.
1: Yeah, but A-Rod said something, and Jason Varitek stood up from behind plate and gave him a two-wristed shove into the face.
2: I wouldn't mess with Varitek.
1: No!
2: That's a grown man.
1: That's a grown man. And A-Rod's a huge human, but Varitek's a catcher. Catchers have got that low center of gravity and those big butts. You don't want to mess with those guys in a fight. You can't move those guys. Yeah, literally, if you're looking on the network, SEC Network, does this picture from a slightly different angle in a frame, like framed in the bathroom. My dad gave that to me and I put it in there, but yeah.
2: Remember last year, this is kind of wild actually, it was around right now. Maybe last week right now. They commissioned us to go do the Battle at Bristol or whatever they called it.
1: Yeah.
2: What was it called?
1: It was
2: Track of Dreams or something like that.
1: It was the Reds and the Braves.
2: Yeah, what was it called though?
1: Playing at the ballpark. Man, I can't remember. Speedway Classic?
2: Maybe Speedway Classic. Might have been Speedway Classic.
1: But yeah, we did the show from there. Yeah, it was August of last year. We did it was you know what? It was a little bit earlier than this because it was early August because we were doing the 30 state or 50 states.
2: 30 states.
1: You only picked only 20 y'all and get to do it. 50 states in 50 days. We were Tennessee and South Carolina.
2: I want to say it was like August 23rd.
1: Yeah, maybe.
2: It was
1: August last year, a year ago.
2: Oh, August 3rd.
1: August 3rd.
2: What was it called, Lucas? Was it the Speedway Classic? Yeah, Speedway
1: Classic.
2: Of course, elephant brain. Anyway, where I'm going with this stupid story. Sorry, y'all. I got home in the middle of the night from covering golf. I'm a little bit of a train wreck.
1: That's all right. I thought we were going to Oxford next week. We're not. There's no game in Oxford, but that's where I'm going, apparently.
2: McGee and I did we taped a little element where we were like talking about the racetrack and the baseball field. Like, and
1: this is where Rusty did this, and this is where, right.
2: 400 dump truck loads of gravel and the whole thing. We're like busting it out here.
1: Yeah.
2: And all of a sudden we look over in turn three. No, we two. Look over in turn two.
1: Yeah.
2: And Alex Rodriguez, Big Poppy, Derek Jeter, and Kevin Burkhart.
1: Yeah.
2: The Fox, underrated, by the way.
1: Oh, 100%.
2: Burkhart's a G.
1: Yep.
2: All right. Let me repeat. Alex Rodriguez, David Ortiz, Derek Jeter, and Kevin Burkhart are doing this thing with a baseball.
1: Yeah.
2: Where there you see them. Where they're like bowling the baseball around the banking at Bristol.
1: They're showing non-NASCAR fans how steep the banking is.
2: Yeah. And we're just standing there like Poindexter, like gawking, like, oh my God, this is unbelievable that all these Hall of Famers are standing right in our midst. And They like Jeter like walks down the track. He's like, "Sup, fellas?"
1: Yeah, we're like, "What?"
2: And we're like,
1: "I know, hey? I know,
2: hey,
1: I know." Well, I think I told you that I'd only talked to Jeter once in my life. I don't know if I ever told the story on the show, but it was I got a sign for ESPN the magazine. I got a sign to Hank Steinbrenner story, and George Steinbrenner was late in life and was having some memory stuff, and Hank, his son, who had always kind of been the family pariah. He was the heir apparent. So they sent me down to Tampa at spring training, and I spent a few days with Hank Steinbrenner. And Hank Steinbrenner was a huge NHRA guy. He used to own a drag racing team. His son still owns an IndyCar team. And I spent a couple of days with Hank Steinbrenner. And I didn't know what the hell I was doing. Like, they sent me down, and it's the Yankees, right? No matter how you feel about them as a fan, it's the Yankees.
2: I just think Chris Farley when you say that.
1: Yeah, yeah, yeah. Is there a fan of the y'all need to watch Tommy Boy?
2: Yeah, if you guys don't know that reference, yeah,
1: you need to watch Tommy
2: Boy. Fire up Tommy Boy. It's just like, it's hysterical.
1: But I had a great time, didn't know what I was doing. The Yankees were great. But I was starving. And Hank Steinbrenner really wanted to talk. And so I'm trying to find somewhere to eat. And right there by the ballpark, which is right by the football stadium in Tampa, where you and I both been 100 times, I went to Carrabba's. Because it was the only place open, the Italian place. And I go in there, and the guy's like, "Hey, man, yeah, we can get a table." He goes, "But just so you know," he goes, "place is pretty empty." He goes, "But we have a regular that comes in sometimes, and just don't make a big deal out of it." I'm like, "What does that mean?" And I'm sitting there in Carrabba's eating, like reading the paper. That's how long ago it was. And all of a sudden, Jeter comes in and sits way on the other side of the restaurant by himself. And I'm sitting there, and I'm not making a big deal out of it, whatever. All of a sudden, I hear, "Hey, I look up." Jeter goes, "Did I see you at the ballpark today?" I said, "Yeah." I said, I write for ESPN the magazine." I said, "I'm here to do a story on Hank Steinbrenner." He goes, "Oh, the boss." I said, "Yeah." He goes, "Okay." He goes, well, good luck with that." He kind of laughed, whatever. Done. Didn't talk to him anymore. I ate my dinner. I left. The next day, I'm standing on the field right by the dugout, and everybody's doing media or whatever, and all of a sudden, team runs out for warm-ups, and somebody smacks me on the butt, and I turn around. And Jeter goes, "You know what I want?" I go, "What?" He goes, "Carrabba's." It was awesome. And then, but then he came back and found me later and gave me a phenomenal quote for the piece. And I'm like, "Oh, he's exactly who everybody says he is. Like, that's the nicest guy in the world."
2: You know, he truly is. And I have a very small body of reference personally as well. But at that damn TGL.
1: which everybody in the world has been to but me. I
2: got
1: to go next year.
2: Last year, Poppy was there with Boston Common, Rory McIlroy's team.
1: Right.
2: And Jeter was there with the New York Golf Club.
1: Right.
2: Which is Ricky Fowler, Matty Fitz, Xander, et cetera. They were both there together. And I'm standing there doing my little whatever my job is. And during a break, I went to grab a water. And I come back around and I turn around and look into one of the suites and those two are up there talking. All of a sudden they do like this. So I'm like,
1: so I go up there. You look behind yourself? Like, are they talking to somebody else?
2: I spent like 10 minutes talking to Derek Jeter about Michigan football, first of all.
1: Right.
2: But just watching those guys interact and having a conversation with them. And obviously they work together now. And so there's just there's probably been great, obviously great respect forever, but now great rapport. But they are both the nicest guys.
1: Yeah. I know.
2: The real deal.
1: No, it's a real deal. And it's, he is exactly who everybody tells you that he is.
2: Carrabba's.
1: Every time, the rest of my life, every time I drop by Carrabba's, I'm sure Derek Jeter, if you're listening right now, I'm sure you're like, "Man, I don't ever go to Carrabba's."
2: Oh, but he's listening.
1: But they absolutely, the guy was like, "Don't make a big deal out of it." But no, it was a good time. But those guys are great. But by the way, speaking of TGL, my wife and I just binged The Hawk, the Will Ferrell show. And there's like a whole TGL timeline in
2: there. He was down there with us.
1: That's what there was. There's a whole like a pivotal scene in the series.
2: Yep. He was down there with us.
1: Yeah, and it was
2: speaking of the real deal.
1: Yeah,
2: that guy's the real deal.
1: Who, Farrell? Yeah, mm-hmm. That's the truth.
2: He is the truth.
1: No, that's the truth. When they were shooting Talladega Nights here in Charlotte, and part of the reason he had family in Charlotte, that's part of the reason he wanted to shoot the movie here. But they like the basketball scene, like the wheelchair. They shot that at my church. And yeah, and I'll never forget. It was during church, and like I dropped my. So I used to write. David Hale does a great job with like the big Sunday morning kind of wrap up column for ESPN.com. And I wrote that for several years, and my family didn't know it. But like my daughter was little, I'd take her to Sunday school class, and my wife would go to choir rehearsal, and then I would go.
2: You'd go pound keys.
1: I'd go to the gym, and I would finish the column.
2: Yes, sir.
1: And then you know go meet everybody in the sanctuary, and I'm like in the bathroom. Like in the gym at the church, and Will Ferrell comes walking in, and he's the nicest guy in the world. He's like, "Yeah, he goes, we're shooting this movie, or he's wanting to shoot a scene here next week." He said, "But they let us use the gyms." He said, "We come play in the morning," and he said, "Don't tell Jesus, but we're down here playing basketball while you guys are in church." But I interviewed him on the. If you're watching on SEC Network, it says Teamship Tuesday takes us back to 18 years ago, 2005. Will Ferrell was in Charlotte, was going to stop to do a halftime show with our kids' team. He did that, stayed the whole game, loved the sport. There you go. They got their Bobcats jerseys on, but he was just probably at my church. But he was the best.
2: Does that look familiar?
1: It does look familiar. But I interviewed him for, I wrote a big Talladega Nights oral history piece for ESPN.com on like the 10th anniversary of the thing. And he'll call me right back. And he was the nicest guy in the world. But that hawk is funny as hell. It's the hawk is Talladega Nights.
2: With golf.
1: It's basically, I texted Daly. I'm like, dude, this is about you. Like, because he's living in an RV and he's living in a Walmart parking lot. But you're not going to get smarter by watching it, but it is entertaining.
2: At the Talladega Nights premiere in Los Angeles, he's walking down the red carpet, and he had on a Crystal Gayle 1984 World Tour T-shirt, and he comes over to our little station. You know, you get a question or two, and I'm like, "Hey, man, I just got to be honest. That shirt is amazing." And he was like, "Your shirt is amazing. I had on this atrocious, like tangerine,
1: oh yeah,
2: pastel blue, little brown. It was like these funky stripes, like button down shirt.
1: 2004, 2005.
2: Really, really, really unfortunate." And he just goes, "Your shirt is amazing."
1: And that's the.
2: And he walked to like Ryan Seacrest or something.
1: That's the Crystal Gayle shirt. He has the cougar attacks him in the movie. He goes, "How was your day?" He goes, "Well,
2: yeah, he had it on.
1: My dad was a jerk. I didn't learn anything about driving, and my Crystal Gayle T-shirt ruined." It's Marty McGee on ESPN Radio, the ESPN app, and the SEC Network.
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24: A winter without snow or ice-covered roads is like Montreal without Mount Royal. 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
26: Doing good. Hey, you've been talking about Dolly, and you mentioned the Highwaymen. So I'm curious. I recently posted on my Facebook account the five performers that I would have loved to have seen in concert, but never did, and now it's too late. And I'm wondering who your five are.
2: Well, let me think about this a second. Cash, Waylon, Skinnerd,
1: number one for me is Eddie Van Halen. I had tickets to see him twice and got sent away for work the second time. And the first time I got tickets, my parents were like, "You're not going to Greensboro?" I was like 14, 15 years old, but I never saw Van Halen. And that's my biggest one is that I never saw him. He sounds like Alex is going to be pulling out some tracks that he's working on that they recorded back in the day, but I never got to see him.
2: You know, it's funny that this is the question. I have been completely, you know, what a true crime nerd I am.
1: Yes.
2: I've been completely transfixed on the Dwayne Davis, Keefe D. Tupac murder trial,
1: okay,
2: which is going on right now,
1: right
2: in Vegas, and you go back through. It's then prompted me to go back through, you know, Tupac's work,
1: right, right.
2: Goat. I mean,
1: yeah,
2: 90s hip hop, 90s rap. I keep trying to tell my kids this, like y'all don't even know. It's not even comparable. It's there is no comparison to the excellence that was that era.
1: And it's also hard to explain to people what the atmosphere was around it. Like, so we've been watching this show. Our buddy Matt Leinart, he's on this reality show, this game show, reality show, celebrity show, whatever, on Fox called The World's Dumbest.
2: Oh, he is? I didn't know this.
1: And it's like, you know, it's Anthony Michael Hall, and it's like one of the guys from Jackass, and like, but they're all, it's, I mean, it's a tongue in cheek, like, they, you don't want to win because now you're the dumbest person in America. Oh, I see, yeah. And Leinart is in trouble. but I sent him a note. I was like, hey, man, we're watching this show. He's like, that's cool. And that was it. And I was like, uh-oh, I think he might, like, but anyway, I say all that to say that, I don't know why, honestly, don't know why I said what I said.
2: I was talking about Tupac.
1: No, Ice-T is on it.
2: Oh, Ice-T, yeah.
1: And me trying to, and my daughter loves Law and Order, so she loves Ice-T. And me trying to explain to her how controversial that dude was.
2: Oh, yeah.
1: I remember the lead story on the news was his album being delivered, the CDs being delivered to record stores in a body bag. Like Cop Killer and all that stuff. Yeah. It's, but, and you know, now he's just like, you know, funny dad, grandpa on the reality show. But it's hard to explain to people. Like,
2: it's just like Cube.
1: Yeah.
2: It's the same thing as Cube. You know, you go back to the very first NWA record.
1: Whoa.
2: Okay. And what some of those lyrics were, and
1: how'd that play in up there in Western Virginia?
2: Well, Mama wasn't very thrilled when she found that cassette tape stuffed under my bed,
1: with the warning label on it.
2: Sure, dude. I mean, and then you know you transition like then Cube wrote that record, all right. So you go from that to all the way to being like the dad in the movies.
1: Yeah.
2: And so, yeah, it is hard to explain to your kids.
1: No, like, it's,
2: let me play a little sample of what this, what this guy's roots are.
1: Well, it's kind of like with athletes. Like, it's funny because like A-Rod, who people still, he can be a polarizing guy, but like my daughter knows him from television. You know, anybody her age knows, you know, he's just on TV or TV commercials, or he was married to J-Lo or whatever, dated J-Lo. But that's what you know him for. But I want to go, no. That was the most hated dude in baseball.
2: Yeah.
1: Forever. And now he's, you know, telling stories on TV and everybody's like, but it's hard to explain to people the actual context of it.
2: It's funny. I was, as I was talking about NWA there, I was, you know, me and Hal just like, I'll just start singing this or that.
1: Yeah.
2: And I was like,
1: nah, you need to keep it.
2: I feel like the cruising down the street in my 6'4". That's it.
1: That's as far as you can go. No, but it is. It's funny because it's like, you know, you reach a certain age and you kind of become this. I mean, Flavor Flav is, I posted the picture talking about August. It was the Ocho. It was 5 years ago. That amazing picture. It's you, me, Dawn Staley and Flavor Flav.
2: Yep.
1: And Flavor Flav cussed about 3 or 4 times on live on SportsCenter. And I'll never forget, right in the middle of it, Dawn leaned over and she goes, like, you and Flavor Flav are talking on TV, and Dawn leans over to me and she goes, can you believe we're on TV with Flavor Flav right now? Because she's our age. And so it's that same thing where like, you know, he's like a cartoon character now. But back in the day, if you played that particular cassette tape in your house, not only were your parents gonna be mad at you, but your youth pastor is gonna tell you you're going straight to hell.
2: I played it on a loop while I mowed the yard. I remember like distinctly on the Walkman, my sister's Walkman. I didn't have one. I stole Stacy's.
1: Did it have like the super bass button on it?
2: I don't think so. It was this. Her Walkman. You know, there were varying sizes of them.
1: Yeah.
2: Hers was like bigger, and I don't know what all like the extra part did.
1: You get the yellow one that was waterproof.
2: Well, Lainey had that one, and it had the yellow in-ear headphone.
1: It had the bass booster button.
2: There you go.
1: Look at that. No, I mean, right there. He started going off cussing on TV, and Dawn goes, can you believe we're talking to him right now?
2: My 6'4".
1: Stop.
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30: Senior NFL writer Mike Stando of The Athletic. Mike, I do want to go to the bottom of Tier 2 with Jalen Hurts with the Eagles. Where are the Jalen Hurts people out there? What is the case that they're making for why he should be a little bit higher on this list and maybe, you know, is being overlooked as to how good of a quarterback he is?
31: I mean, he's been in two Super Bowls, won one of them, and he's played great, got great numbers in those two. So I think that's the case for him is, hey, this guy's underappreciated. In the biggest moments, he's gone toe-to-toe with Patrick Mahomes. Give him his due. But I do feel like the conversation around him the last few years has been mostly negative. You know, let's face it, he's had a great team around him, great offensive line. You know, they've had a good running game. He's been a part of that. And now they've had a good defense. And so you don't get the feeling as much that they're putting it on his shoulders week in, week out, even though in the Super Bowl he was able to do that. Now you get to a point where, I don't know, do you feel like they're going to do a big extension with him and lock in for a bunch more years? I kind of feel like, you know, they might have some pause before doing that. And so I do think him being in three could be disrespectful, but I sort of get it. I feel it.
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34: This summer.
35: Yeah, I mean, I don't want to, like, say exactly who's making it right now and not, what the considerations are, and things can happen. So, but I think I would answer the question yes. I mean, I think he has done enough to make an NFL roster for sure. He's played well, and he's gotten better as his camp's gone along. He deserves credit for that. He's done a really good job with it.
34: OBJ did not play last season, had just 9 catches in 2024 with the Dolphins. Elsewhere, Packers head coach Matt LaFleur saying he fully anticipates running back Josh Jacobs being a part of the team after he was charged with 2 misdemeanors related to an alleged incident earlier this year with a woman at his home. NHL Avs star defenseman Cale Makar signing an 8-year extension, making him the highest paid player in NHL history. Deal carrying a $20.4 million average annual value. He's the first player in history to make at least $20 million per year. Makar has been a finalist for the Norris Trophy as the NHL's top defenseman for six consecutive seasons.
5: It's Michelle Smallman, and coming up Monday, the NFL season hasn't even started, but it's never too early to check in on every fan base's anxiety level. It's on Sportsman, like 6 a.m. Eastern, right here on ESPN Radio, ESPN2, and ESPNU.

0: 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It's 888-729-3776. Yeah, we veered.
1: We veered. Have I got a little story for you?
0: I think there was a part of me that thought we would probably end up like spurring a lot of Dolly Parton, but we went straight down the grunge road,
2: We also just went to gangster rap.
0: We did go to gangster rap.
2: But I mean, look,
0: and we talked about the Highwaymen and the whole deal.
2: Again, it's just like I've been immersed in. I listen to this dude Jim Chapman. I listen to his podcast. It's called Exposed. Scandalous Files of the Elite. Do you listen to this too, Luke? Oh, you Googled it. Dude, they're so good in there.
0: No, it's
2: y'all got to understand. Our crew that gets up at the old dark 30, they are so fast on all of our rambling stupidity.
0: If you're watching on SEC Network, you see all these.
2: It's unbelievable.
0: All these tweets and stuff are posted.
2: We love you. Yeah, you're the best.
0: It's unbelievable.
2: Thank you for making us better.
0: Yeah, and we show up at 6:45.
2: But I'm listening to this dude's podcast anyway. I've listened to all these different various trials he's doing, and he's really good.
0: What's it? What the Secret Scandals of the Famous People? What's it called?
2: Scandalous Files of the Elite.
0: I was close.
2: And he goes through the court files. I mean, like every day he goes through the court files and creates his podcast. Anyway, he's going every single day. He does a new podcast about the Tupac deal. And I've just been completely mesmerized by it. And so that's how we went down that road.
0: Well,
2: and then we start talking about Ice-T and Ice Cube and how they've gone from, you know, cop killer to, you know, the dad
0: granddad on the world's dumbest.
2: Yeah.
0: We're going to nerd out on you guys work wise for a second, but I am so appreciative of the people in our business who love to go through court documents. Bob Pockers, our buddy Bob Pockers, Hall of Famer, one of the all time good dudes, and Pete Thamel, but Mark Slaybaugh, Paul Levine, Tisha Thompson, like our coworkers who they love to go through those things, and we've done it. And we can do it, but I don't really like doing it. But their ability they just love it. But like when we threw the NASCAR antitrust trial that was going on last November, and the ability to these documents come out, and Bob Pockers' ability to not just go through them, but break them down, find the bullet points, put it out there and explain to you this is what this is, and to do it in like 30 minutes. Like, that's just a gift. You know, my brother's an attorney and a really, really great attorney. But his ability to go through these documents, their brain, it's like a doctor. Your brain is just built differently than other people. And so, the handful of times in my career where I've had to go through, and you and I certainly have covered trials and covered those things, and to go through those things, but the ability to go through, Shauna Sale, that worked for ESPN forever, was the guy who was the reason I started ESPN the magazine. And Sean used to do basically this column that was a document dump. Well, I was going through these documents, and this is what I found.
2: Hey, that's a good idea.
0: You might think this is interesting. It's kind of like what you're talking about. What was the name of it again?
2: It's Secret Exposed Scandalous Files of the Elite.
0: Okay, that's awesome.
2: And it's this Louisiana guy from like Southwest Louisiana, named Jim Chapman. He's got an accent like ours, and I just really enjoy his podcast. Like, I really do. It's like I'm a subscriber, like I'm all in.
0: Yeah.
2: And this latest one is the Keefe D trial in Vegas. And dude, he'll take the testimony, right? Like right now, one of the gang investigators in Compton, all right, for like 20 years, this guy was a FBI gang investigator.
0: Yeah.
2: Or he might have been, I don't want to misspeak, he might have been like Compton PD, but I think he was FBI. No,
0: LAPD.
2: I think he was Compton PD. Doesn't matter. For 20 years, he was one of the main investigators, and he's on the stand right now. like right now.
0: Yeah.
2: Ran his whole testimony. And you learn, and he's so smart the way he does it, because he's like, nothing I can tell y'all is going to educate you about what gang culture was in the 90s, late 80s and 90s out there, like this will.
0: Yeah.
2: And he just runs the thing fat.
0: Yeah.
2: It's fascinating, dude.
0: One of my favorite aspects, maybe my favorite aspect of our job, is as intimidating as it can be. Now, think about you when you first were freaking parachuted into the horse racing world.
2: Oh, yeah, dude.
0: And I talk about you all the time. I talk at these journalism classes. I talk all the time about you're the perfect example of you went from literally knowing no one and not knowing a whole hell of a lot about horses to being the guy. And golf, too. I mean, these weren't worlds that you were in. And, quite frankly, that's how I think you and I both were. We were NASCAR fans, but we certainly weren't ingrained in the culture. Uh-uh. And we certainly didn't understand round a wedge, whatever, till we got in there and started learning those things. But I always loved, kind of like this story we were talking about earlier with Hank Steinbrenner and the Steinbrenner family, kind of being parachuted into these stories and these situations. But, man, all-time example, and but just by coexistence, you had to live through this thing. But when I did this O.J. Simpson story,
2: oh yeah,
0: where I tracked down O.J.'s two Heisman trophies. One of the most fascinating conversations I've ever had was I tracked down the guy who was the head of the art theft department of the LAPD, this detective.
2: It's so funny.
0: And he's retired now, and he's living in like the beach and all that stuff. But no one had called this guy in years. And I said, so you were the head of the art theft department? He goes, yes. And he goes, and by that, I mean, I was the entire art theft department. But he started telling me about stories about, they'd find like this Stradivarius, like violin that was worth $500,000. And he goes, he said, what happens is they would steal these things and then they can't get rid of them. Mm-hmm. Like, and so this guy had stolen like this, $1 million violin or whatever. And they found it on his front porch. Like somewhere in Los Angeles County, because he just was like, well, I can't get rid of it. And they just found it. And it was kind of like that with the guy that stole the O.J. Simpson Heisman Trophy from Champions Hall, the Hall of Champions at USC. This guy just walked in and took the damn thing. Cheryl Miller kind of busted him. She was coaching basketball then, and he just kind of took it. And she's like, what's happening here? And no one believed her. But this guy took this thing and he thought he could get rid of it, and he hauled it around like in a duffel bag, like sleeping under bridges.
2: George Rogers does?
0: Yeah, yeah. But he buried it like in the backyard because he didn't know what the hell to do with it. And then eventually they found it. But the point is that it's so fascinating to go through it. He goes, oh, no, he goes, well, this is where you'll find this. And this, and I found got the police reports, and I got the investigation, and going through those things. And it is so many words, and it's so many pages. But then once you find that paragraph, and you're like, there it is right there. Like,
2: yeah, that's why I like
0: that's fun.
2: That's why I like those podcasts. And you're talking about Pocky, Bob Pockers, our buddy, such an the best. He's the best NASCAR reporter of all time.
0: Yep.
2: And he will just pare all this stuff down. He's basically an attorney.
0: Yeah.
2: And blah, blah, blah. Like the Michael Jordan NASCAR.
0: Yeah,
2: that 2311 NASCAR.
0: Yep.
2: Every day, Pocky. You know exactly what was going on in a very truncated fashion, a very succinct fashion, very consumable, chunkable fashion. He's just a man. But what y'all need to understand about that O.J. Heisman story is the backstory of standing in the Starbucks across the street from the College Football Hall of Fame. Were we there for media days?
0: We're doing the red carpet for the awards.
2: Oh, okay. College football awards.
0: We're suited and booted. We got suits and ties on at Starbucks, and we're about to walk across the street and do live TV.
2: And so we're in there like getting our, putting our sugar in our coffee there at the little condiment stand.
0: Right.
2: And McGee turns, he turns as white as a ghost.
0: Yeah.
2: And I'm like, dude, what's up, man? He was like, I got to go take this call.
0: Yep.
2: And he walks outside of the sidewalk. I'm looking out going, I don't know. Hopefully everything's all right. I'm doctoring up my coffee. And he comes back in and he goes, I just found O.J. Simpson's Heisman Trophy. I'm like, what?
0: Yeah.
2: He goes, I've been chasing this thing forever.
0: And what happened was, so there's two. because of Steve Spurrier. Because of Steve Spurrier, when Spurrier won the Heisman Trophy at Florida in what
2: 1966,
0: when he won his Heisman, he couldn't believe, like, he's like, well, the Florida should have this because they can put it in the, you know, they can use it to recruit. And he's the one that went to the Heisman people and said, we should have two Heismans. Like, I should get one and the school should get one. That way the school can display it and I can have one. And after that, everybody started getting two. And OJ was if he wasn't the first, he was among the first couple that got two Heismans, one for him, one for the USC. So the story was, we're trying to track down OJ Simpson's Heisman trophies because it was well known that his Heisman trophy had to be auctioned off with all his belongings to try to pay off the civil suit that he lost. And the guy that bought that one at auction for like $150,000, whatever, this guy was this kind of mouthy young, like, contractor from Philly, and he held a press conference and all this stuff. And then it just vanished. Well, I tracked that guy down and he just lied to me and said, I still have it. It's in a locked box. I went to Philly and he was going to meet me and he's going to show it to me. And, oh yeah, it's in this, I keep it in a safe deposit box at this bank or whatever. And then he's like, hey man, I don't want to do that. I've changed my mind. So I got on a plane, went back to Charlotte. And he's like, but you have it. He's like, yes. I said, you have the, yes, I have it. I'm not going to show it to you, but I have it. Okay.
2: I can quote you as telling me that you still have it.
0: And so I tracked down the first Heisman trophy, the one that was stolen from the hall, and they had this huge, like, right out of Miami Vice, like they trapped this guy that had stolen the first one. And he's like a homeless guy and he's a drug dealer and he'd been in and out of jail and all that stuff. And he shows up in a duffel bag and he was so relieved just to get rid of the damn thing. But he showed up thinking he was going to basically extort USC and get some money for it. Mm. And what he didn't know was LAPD was there. It was a big sting operation. And so that was number one. And number two, what happened to you and me in Starbucks, my story posted that day. These were the two trophies are. This one is in a bank in Philly, and this one is back at USC, but this is where all it had been and all that. And then Stanford Steve called me, and he goes, hey, man, I got a couple of degenerates, my buddies out in Nevada. They say that they know where the OJ's actual Heisman is.
2: Which is the Philly guy.
0: I'm like, no, it's in Philly.
2: Yeah.
0: He's like, I'm telling you right now. So what happened was the guy that called me that day was this guy who's this big Nevada booster, big Wolfpack booster, and he has this ridiculous collection of sports memorabilia. He still wants me to come out and see his collection, and he had it. And,
2: wow.
0: Okay, and what happened was then we matched it up. It's all about the plaque because when OJ knew he was going to have to auction off his stuff, I'm not making this up.
2: He took the plaque off?
0: He got a kitchen knife out and hacked up the plaque because he wanted it to be damaged. Pulled out a knife and attacked his own trophy. So what happened at Starbucks was that guy called me and I called the guy in Philly and I go, what the hell? And the guy in Philly was like, yeah, I lied to you because he basically didn't want to pay taxes on the money. And so that's what happened that day. So the colors ran out of my face because I'm like, oh, so now we correct the story and we do an addendum. Okay, this story posted, this guy lied and we called him and now this is where it is. Those stories are so much fun, but man, they're exhausting.
2: We have been all over the reservation today.
0: Yeah. Yeah.
2: I mean, we have hit it. I don't even know where we are or where we're going.
0: Yeah, we don't either. And you know what I have to say to that? Carabas. 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

0: That's right. That's all I can think about is now me riding around L.A. looking for those Heisman trophies. 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You can give us a call, 888-SAY-ESPN. It's 888-729-3776. All right, so FBS college football starts today. I mean, just about 3 hours. North Carolina and TCU going to play over in Ireland. But last night, the FCS level, what we used to call 1AA, I still call it that because I'm old, they got started. And Cal Poly upset Idaho on like fourth down at the end of regulation, like heaved a touchdown pass. William and Mary, they're in the Commonwealth.
1: Go Tribe.
0: They played Villanova, who's ranked. They were down 10 points in like the closing couple minutes of the game. Came back and tied the game up. Like they scored a touchdown, onside kick, kicked a field goal. And then Villanova's got a chance to win. They're driving. They're slinging it. And William and Mary intercepted the pass, returned it back into field goal territory. Last play, kicked a field goal, won the ball game. I mean, stadium or the season's just started, and it's already bonkers. And you know what? I'm not a huge Friday night college football guy because I respect. It was cool driving back through Eastern North Carolina last night. You could see all the stadium lights on all over the place because high school football was happening.
1: Go Spartans!
0: But I will say that it was nice to be watching college football highlights last night and surfing the ESPN app and seeing games, and nobody was talking about anything but games. Just playing football and talking about playing football.
1: It's football time in Texas.
0: Know it.
1: Do you know who were college football teammates at William & Mary, I think in 1994?
0: Who?
1: Mike Tomlin.
0: Yes.
1: And Sean McDermott.
0: Holy smokes. How about that? I didn't know that.
1: Yep.
0: William & Mary.
1: I pitched a story. I wanted to do a story on them so bad when they faced each other.
0: Yeah.
1: But it never materialized. And now Mike Tomlin is an NBC analyst, I think.
0: Yes. Yeah. And big surprise is awesome.
1: I mean, of course he's awesome. He's great.
0: And it's funny, too, because I think everybody's got an image of Tomlin because our entire perspective on who head coaches may or may not be is based on press conferences in the NFL because you just don't – there's not a lot of get to know me time unless they were on Hard Knocks, right? And now Tomlin's kind of cut loose and speaking his mind, which he always did, but now he's speaking his mind on a lot of topics, and it's like it's super entertaining.
1: What do we think is going to happen? There you go.
0: How about that?
1: Is that look that up for me, Luke. I think the only year they were teammates was 94, I think. Okay, 93 and 94.
0: Yes, if you're looking
1: and
0: on SEC Network, you see.
1: McDermott played defensive back there, number 28, and Tomlin was a wide receiver. And I so

0: wanted to do that story. I pitched it over and over and over again because wouldn't that have been cool, like week 15 in the NFL when the Steelers are playing the Bills?
1: Yeah. And now NBC will do it. NBC will have Tomlin interview him.
0: Now I've put it out into the universe.
1: Yeah. That's our way. That there, I almost said something. There's a story I keep pitching.
0: Don't do it.
1: And people keep rejecting it, but I have a project I'm working on, and I'm going to shoehorn it into there because I've been waiting 10 years to do it. But I'm not going to say it on the air because if I say it on the air, somebody's going to write it. You know where I learned my lesson on that deal? Talking about digging through court documents? Jeremy Mayfield. I pulled into the infield at the Charlotte Motor Speedway, and Jeremy Mayfield had been banned from the racetrack, like not allowed on the grounds. And Facebook was brand new. And I pulled into the racetrack, and I got there late. I think it was the All-Star race in Charlotte. And I saw Jeremy standing on top of an RV in the infield.
0: Bro, I chased him up there.
1: No. You know why you knew he was there? Because your idiot friend posted on Facebook, hey, Jeremy Mayfield's on top of an RV in the infield, and literally got out of my truck. And as I'm walking to the media center, you and Pockers and everybody went running past me. And that's when I learned my lesson.
0: Like, I didn't know that part.
1: I'm like, you know what? I probably should have climbed up there and interviewed him and kept that to my damn self.
0: Yeah.
1: But I scooped myself. I talked to him, and then I walked down. He hated me, but I talked to him. And then but y'all went running past. But the reason y'all knew it was because I posted it. And that's why I am not going to say the story idea that I don't get to do because I don't want somebody else to do it.
0: I just figure, you know, the only reason I would – that's what entered my mind, but I figured, like, okay, he's not coaching the Steelers.
1: No, that window's closed, but the window's still open for the one I want to do, and I'm going to keep that to myself because I don't want Andy Staples to write a great version of it.
0: He's awesome.
1: Yeah, if I'm just saying anybody, any of them, just pick one if I say it on the show.
0: But it's a college football story.
1: Yeah. Oh, yeah. Yeah. It's a college football history story that would blow people's minds. So maybe I'll just put it in my college football history book that I may or may not finish in time.
0: Is it in the city of LA?
2: I can change my mind.
3: 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It just happened in record time. 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
4: 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We are back.
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1: I'm Nick DeLuca. Good Saturday morning. The Falcons finishing up game three of their preseason in Miami last night. Still uncertain on a starting quarterback. No Michael Penix Jr. on the field. Tua Tagovailoa playing his old team, going 7 of 8 for 95 yards, leading a touchdown drive, also losing a fumble on a botched exchange. Former Falcons receiver Brian Finneran telling Freddie and Harry there's a lack of urgency from the Falcons' QBs.
2: They've got that dog in them that you want when you have a guy who wants to be your leader. The urgency to want to lead and be up front. And you don't have to be super vocal. And then to hear some of the sound bites coming from Michael Penix, I started to question that as well. So urgency, it has to be there, and you got to want it. You got to want to love this game and love it with all your heart, because it's too hard.
1: Meanwhile, Major League Baseball, Yankees edge the Red Sox 1-0 to open their four-game weekend series. Cam Schlittler working 5 2/3 shutout with 8 strikeouts. Paul Goldschmidt solo homer, holding up the only scoring in the ballgame. Series continuing with a doubleheader today. Coverage of Game 2 beginning at 6:30 Eastern right here on ESPN Radio. WNBA fever topped the Sun, 111-91. Caitlin Clark and Kelsey Mitchell each had 34. They both score 30-plus for the fourth time this season, extending the WNBA single-season record. Pair scoring or assisting on 92 of 111 points.
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0: 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If the rooster's crowing, it's time for Marty and McGee.
1: I've been down the Mississippi.
2: 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It's 888-729-3776. 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But I got a question for you. I always play this game. When I say those two teams, right? Like I say the Reds. What's the first player?
3: Eric Davis.
2: When I say the Cardinals, was the first player you think of?
3: Andy Van Slyke.
2: Andy Van Slyke.
3: Yep.
2: As a Cardinal.
3: Yep.
2: See, my brain always has him as a Pirate.
3: I have Andy Van Slyke. I also, of course, you have Ozzie Smith, Jack Clark.
2: Yep.
3: Willie McGee. Yeah,
2: Willie McGee. My brain immediately goes Willie McGee.
3: I almost said Terry Pendleton.
2: Yeah.
3: But he became a Brave, too.
2: Right.
3: But wasn't Terry Pendleton a Cardinal before he was a Brave?
2: Yep. So when I think Reds, I immediately think Johnny Bench.
3: Yeah, I mean, of course, Pete Rose.
2: Yeah.
3: But I think of Eric Davis. Eric Davis captivated me as a kid.
2: Yeah.
3: I just thought he looked like such a badass walking up to the plate, number 44,
2: yep.
3: Big chaw in his, in his jaw, and he just would rip.
2: Yeah, and skinny. I remember there was a phenomenal like coffee table book, like a photo book. I want to say it was National Geographic, and they had like baseball, the game of America, whatever, and there was a picture they had in there of, it was Eric Davis, who was a skinny, like ripped skinny, but as a skinny a ball player. And almost flat, when you saw him from a profile, and he was standing next to an umpire who was not flat. And that picture has always, and Eric Davis has done a ton of, he does a lot of classic baseball podcasts and stuff now, and he's really good. But yeah, no, that's two good pulls. But I love playing that game where this happens a lot of times with all these social media accounts, they'll like classic college football accounts or NASCAR accounts, and they'll say, name the first driver you think of when you see Darlington, or name the first player you think of when you hear Georgia Tech football or whatever. I love those things. That's what we do.
3: Who's your Georgia Tech? Ken Swilling?
2: Yeah, no, Ken Swilling was.
3: That's the dude right there.
2: Ken Swilling is one of those that my dad still talks about being on the field with that dude. Yeah.
3: Bad boy.
2: Yeah. And that's a good call. And it's
3: Reggie Ball. Of course, Megatron.
2: No, Megatron was, I was at a Georgia Tech game. I believe it was, it was at Georgia. And my dad was officiating. My dad officiated a lot of Georgia Tech games. And I watched Megatron. He was so angry because Georgia Tech had a chance to win the game and they were not throwing him the football. And he was not one to be like this. But this was his last game, and he was, he was all over Paul Johnson. Like, what are you doing? I'm Megatron.
3: I love those memes. I love those Calvin Johnson memes where it's like, oh, y'all think, like, name the Jackson Smith and Jigba Jamar Chase, all-world, elite route runner, elite. Separation, great hands. Hold on. Y'all think they're good?
2: Yeah.
3: You'll never see this again. And it's a picture where they're lined up at the line of scrimmage. And Calvin Johnson's on one side of the line of scrimmage. And three defensive backs are across from him on the other side.
2: Yeah. Kind of going back to what we were talking about earlier about, kind of educating young people on, what Ice-T was actually like back in the day. Or what certain athletes were like back in the day. I put Randy Moss in that category.
3: Oh.
2: Because Randy Moss, who's great on television and is hilarious and has got that Appalachia accent and is entertaining on every level, but it's hard to explain to people how ridiculous he was as a football player.
3: There's not an explanation because the dominance and the ease with which he did it. He made it look like it was so easy. And that guy that guy ran like a 4.2.
2: Yeah.
3: And he was such a strider
2: yeah.
3: that he didn't look as fast as he was.
2: Right.
3: And then you see the separation he would get at the line of scrimmage, just run right by people.
4: Yeah. Well, I mean, I wrote about this a lot when Deion Sanders showed up as the coach at Colorado, and everybody's talking about him. And I think I wrote an essay for Game Day, like, all right, hey, you kids out there, let's take it back to the standard definition video. Let us show you why your dad is so excited about this guy being a head football coach, you know, at a power school, because this is how ridiculous he was. And went back to just this Florida State stuff. It's hard to explain to people how ridiculous they were.
3: Isn't it wild that
4: pre-internet?
3: Isn't it wild that we went through all these St. Louis Cardinals and never said McGuire?
4: Yeah. Yeah. Well, yeah.
3: I guess because in my mind, when you asked it, I went back to little me.
4: Yeah, me too. Yeah.
3: Instead of, you know, in 1998 when him and Sosa, yeah, I was 22.
4: Right.
3: Yeah, I was 22 that summer.
4: Yeah.
3: And I guess I just went back to like,
4: yeah, because the question was, what's the first one that pops in your head? Yeah. So it's that's whatever the answer is.
3: But, you know, you would think, you know,
4: honestly, if you'd have given me a while, I might have given you 20 guys before I got to McGuire.
3: Yeah.
4: Like, even guys I never saw Stan Musial play, but I would have certainly said his name. Bob Gibson.
3: I was going to say, wasn't Bob Gibson a Cardinal,
4: Bob Gibson,
3: too?
4: Yeah. So it might have taken a minute.
3: Anyway.
4: That was the question, and our answer was not him. Hey, you know what? We're talking about greatest of all time. How about Nick Saban?
3: It is indisputable that he is the greatest college football coach of all time, and he's certainly in the argument of the greatest football coaches of all time. And, you know, 7 national championships, rewrote the standard of college football excellence, and ESPN is doing a 6-part, is that right, Luke? 6-part series coming up that debuts, I think, October 8th or 4th.
4: Yep.
3: October 8th.
4: Right.
3: Coming up, just called Saban. And we want to give you guys just a little preview here of the incredible documentary series that's to come.
5: It wasn't my life dream to be a coach. When I became a coach, I liked doing it, but maybe I'll get a real job someday.
6: Touchdown! Alabama wins!
7: Nick did a very good job of hiding the total human being.
8: Daddy! I want to see some fire in your eyes!
9: Oh my gosh, she's upset.
10: He'll say, why do people think I'm that way?
5: I give. I'm driven to make ordinary people want to do extraordinary things.
11: Genius. Traitor.
12: Champion. I just recall the ass chewings.
5: He didn't get it. It was a method to that madness.
13: 7th national championship.
5: I'm not saying it was never good enough.
13: Alabama cannot be stopped.
5: But it was never good enough.
14: Right now is the time. We fight. We fight. We fight. We fight.
3: Yeah, I mean, look, there's not enough superlatives for me personally to properly articulate the influence that man's had on me. I mean, me as a person, me as a man, and certainly me as a professional. He completely rewrote my definition of the personal conviction discipline that it takes to maximize the gifts you're given, to put in the preparation in a way that you're never unprepared. You are always prepared no matter what comes. And I always go back to Gravedigger, man. Now, okay, so you look at the onside kick against Clemson, absolute genius. I mean, you couldn't carry him in a wheelbarrow, right? You look at Gravedigger. The reason Gravedigger worked is because they practiced it every single week. Every single week. And it wasn't like, oh, it's 4th and 31. We just took this sack. We're, you know, Gravedigger, we have a play for this. This is what we're going to do. And I just marvel at the man. And, you know, as many times as I've sat across from him for college game day, for whatever show, for 13 years. I went down to Tuscaloosa and sat across from Coach as coach. My favorite parts were when the cameras were off.
4: Yep.
3: And you just sit there and talk about life and bust chops and laugh together. And I just, I admire him more than I could even begin to say.
4: Well, and it's just, it's the fact that he, we've seen plenty of coaches have nice runs, right? You'll see a coach, they'll really get it together for about 4 years, right? Or they win a championship. Or they might win one and 20 years later win another one. But they have bursts of success. What has always stunned me about what he accomplished as a coach is the fact that he figured out how to keep it going, even though, and it's not one as bonkers as it is right now, but it also wasn't exactly stable. He was able to roll with whatever the business was, the sport was. I mean, I go back to he and Troy Calhoun from Air Force went to sit outside of the NCAA rules committee meeting to beg them to tighten things up with no huddle offenses because they didn't like where it was going. And then when they lost that battle and when they realized that the game was going in a direction that they didn't particularly want it to go into, what did Nick Saban do? He figured it out.
3: What he did was, here's the through line exactly. Of the preseason. He hired Lane Kiffin.
4: He hired Lane Kiffin and Steve Sarkisian. And he got people in there that knew how to do that because it was like, all right, I can fight this and I can probably push myself into extinction because this is how I feel about the game, or I can evolve. It's evolve or die. And it's very similar because comparisons is very natural between Bear Bryant and Nick Saban. And one of the threads that connects both of them is that the conversation started as the game passing Bear Bryant by. And he'd won 3 national championships, and he'd done it by running this offense. And then guess what? He showed up and ran the wishbone that everybody was running out in the Southwest, and he started winning national championships again. And there's two very distinct eras with kind of a sag in the middle in that career. And it's easy to forget now, and I know they'll talk about this in a 6-part documentary, but the conversation was starting to happen. Is the game passing Nick Saban by? And then he showed up and started rolling out Heisman-winning quarterbacks and dynamic offenses and, you know, won another drawer full of rings.
3: Yeah. And not to be Debbie Downer, but you look at why he left.
4: Yeah. No.
3: He left. Yeah. He retired.
4: Yep.
3: Not because he didn't want to coach anymore. He didn't want to coach this.
4: Yep.
3: This mess.
4: Yep.
3: He told us in 2018, there better be guardrails.
4: Yep.
3: Better be guardrails.
4: Yep.
3: And, you know, then they lost the Rose Bowl to Michigan, and he decided, I think it's time.
4: Well, it's funny because you went to Tuscaloosa so much, and I didn't. And then the last big trip I made down there was leading into that game. And I'll never forget it because I think you were in Ann Arbor and I went to Tuscaloosa, and I remember he walked into the door right on time for the interview, which is late for him. And when the interview was over with, he and I had one of these conversations that the two of y'all had a million times, and it was really the first time we had done it. We're kind of walking down the hallway and he's like, "Do you want me to walk you through what my day has been today?" And it was the first time that I thought, "Oh damn, he's going to retire." Hmm. Because, but then I kind of talked myself out of it. And I think on this show, I'm like, "Oh, he isn't retiring. You know, I'm telling you, I was just there," whatever else. But the more I thought about it, the more I was convinced. And then standing on the sideline for that playoff game, that Michigan game, I literally thought that day, I thought, if they lose this game, he's done. Because it was, we could all see, we didn't know what was coming, but we knew it wasn't going to be what we had. And so, yeah. But you know what? We're the beneficiaries of that deal because now we get to work with him.
3: He's just the best. I mean, I've every time he speaks, he's so strategic about how he says what. And one of the things that I thought was so interesting and unique at the time was when I first learned that when he addressed his team, he would take the messaging that he wanted to deliver, and he would speak to sports psychologists. To make sure, all right, is this chunkable?
4: Yeah.
3: Is this going to get through? And Kirby learned that. Kirby Smart learned that from Coach Saban. And Kirby's the best in the world at it now. I mean, he takes these chunkable little sayings and he says them over and over and over and over to the point where it is so ingrained in the players' heads that there becomes a discipline that comes with it. And you see it in the standard. The standard is the standard. And that's one thing I loved about Saban's messaging. When he was there, on the goals, they had like a goals pyramid there in the facility. And it did not say win an SEC championship. It did not say win a national championship. It said be a champion. If you do the things every single day, every single rep, to do what it takes to be a champion, every rep, then you'll probably have an opportunity to win a championship when you get to that point. You think about it. It's an inside-out approach, and it's just genius.
4: Yep.
3: It's fundamental, but it's genius. If you're worried about the end game, if you're worried about winning a championship, there's going to be anxiety in the journey. If you're doing what it takes to win a championship, there's going to be joy in the journey and not relief if you win it. It's all such a unique psychological experience, and he's a genius.
4: Yeah, and there's no accidents. Everything's a plan.
3: Yeah.
4: Everything is planned, and it sounds exhausting. But the end result is what the end result is. And
3: I can't wait to see Julio Jones. The thing about that trailer that's so interesting for me is you just don't see Julio Jones a lot.
4: Right.
3: And so I can't wait to see his perspective on Coach.
4: Yep.
3: And the influence. Because Coach Saban will tell you right now, he'll tell you right now that Julio Jones was the guy of all the guys, of all the dudes, Julio Jones was the dude.
4: Yeah. Well, that was just a tiny little sampling of those faces that you saw if you were watching on SEC Network.
3: I'm all fired up sweating right now.
4: Looking forward to Nick Saban. The documentary is Saban, October 8th, 6 parts. And we can't wait. It's Marty McGee on ESPN Radio, the ESPN app, and the SEC Network.
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0: of eclipse that outshone the rest on TSN 690.
1: Melnick in the afternoon.
2: It doesn't get any better than this brand new book by Jeff Rimmer. You know, Montreal Canadiens fans are salivating at the prospect of Marchenko maybe being traded here at some point. Do you see him being dealt? By it kind of feels like, and it feels like there's kind of a mutiny that's developed in Columbus, even though Werenski has said he wants to stay.
6: As far as Marchenko is concerned, I love the guy. He is just a delight. Here's a guy that could barely speak. How many Russians are looking, and this is not any disrespect, but they feel comfortable having an interpreter, do not want to speak in English. Yet here was Marchenko doing the best that he could possibly do. Always had a smile on his face, and he is one tremendous player. If it ever comes to pass, I'm telling you, he's a gem. And he would be a gem for the Canadians. His agent has kind of been throwing around some ideas that he may not re-sign here after this season and might be forced to be traded. It all depends on what happens with the Blue Jackets on the ice. As far as Werenski, if I can get back to Zach, all he wants to do is win. After winning the Norris Trophy here at the end of the season, he made it very, very clear he wants to win in Columbus. But if things don't turn around this season, this is an important year for the Blue Jackets, I could see him asking to be traded at that point.
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0: 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Hey, I want to ask you a question, and I want to make sure you understand this comes from a place of, I don't want it to sound mean. This new Luke Bryan song.
1: Can you say that again?
0: This new Luke Bryan song.
1: Uh-huh.
0: The Perfect Day song. Climbing a tree and drowning a worm and doing all that stuff. The internet's reaction to this thing is one of my all-time, maybe second only to Jaden Daniels over the last couple of weeks.
1: That's calmed down a little bit.
0: Yeah, it's calmed a little bit for now. But the people going, hey, I wrote a new Luke Bryan song. They're like, breakfast, iced tea. Going to take a shower, then I'm going to. First of all, I think it's catchy. Second of all, I love that man. We have had such a great time with him. But third of all, I think probably he has enjoyed it too. But the internet stuff has been so funny.
1: I spent my entire Saturday evening with him last week.
0: Yeah. See, y'all just learned the Marty. Y'all just got the microcosm of the Marty McGee experience. I am talking about stuff about Luke Bryan that's on the internet, and Marty goes, you know, I was with him last Saturday night.
1: To your point first, went and saw him play a show last Saturday night. It was awesome.
0: Yeah.
1: He didn't sing it. If he did, it was during my transition from like going out into the crowd.
0: Okay.
1: I didn't hear him sing it last week.
0: Right.
1: But let me tell you something. Bo Bryan, Luke's son.
0: Yes.
1: Is the starting quarterback at Battleground Academy in Nashville. Made his high school debut on ESPN last Saturday.
0: Yeah.
1: Against Philip Rivers.
0: Yes.
1: School.
0: Yep.
1: Sorry, Philip. Yep. I know you're watching.
0: Yep.
1: Oh, St. Mike. Luke. St. Michael. And Philip's son, Gunner,
0: yep,
1: is awesome.
0: I was going to say Philip could have a team just of his kids.
1: Yeah. Gunner, he could. He could have an entire basketball roster. But Gunner is an elite high school quarterback. Yep. But he got hurt in the first quarter.
0: Yep.
1: All right, so Battleground, I think they won 42-18. And Bo went nuts. 385 yards passing. They dominate the game. I'm not kidding you. We sat there and watched the entire game, and Luke stopped and turned and looked at me and goes, I think this is the greatest day of my life. I can't believe that my son is making his high school starting debut on ESPN.
0: Yeah.
1: And I get to sit. He had an iPad running the TV. Let's watch that play again.
0: And, oh, by the way, doing a country music
1: Bo
0: show.
1: Bo moves really well in the pocket.
0: Yep.
1: And he can spin it.
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8: Now with TSN's Kenzie Lalonde joining us on the TSN 690 Morning Show, how would you describe the Montreal Canadiens offseason in the ongoing pursuit of a 2C or the addition of another top six forward that they have yet to put hands on?
11: Yeah, I mean, we know it's not for a lack of trying, but my goodness, it's been quiet.
8: Yeah.
11: There's days where I wake up and I think, ooh, is today going to be the day maybe where there's some movement here? But I think we've heard Ken Hughes and Jeff Gordon stress that, they're trying, they're calling, they're seeing what's out there. And we've kind of learned at this point some of their strategies, whether it's going after guys nearing RFAs to bring them into the fold. As a Montreal Canadian, we saw them do that with Dobson, Newhook, even Doc back in the day. So, there's times I'm wondering if it's guys that aren't even on our radar they're looking to acquire. So they work in mysterious ways, it seems. But I figured at this point, maybe we would have had that bigger deal that Kent Hughes really wants to try and find a way to make possible this season. But like they kind of said, we know it's going to happen. It's just a matter of when. So maybe it will be as late as November when opponents figure out where they're at in the season and is this a year they're going to go for it, or are they willing to trade off some of their assets?
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13: 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NFL preseason wrapping up with a pair of games today. Cut down deadline tomorrow, 6 p.m. Eastern. Odell Beckham Jr. eyeing a comeback, had three catches for 53 yards in last night's Giants win over the Jets. Head coach John Harbaugh saying Beckham proved that he belongs on an NFL roster. OBJ did not play last season, had just nine catches in 2024 with the Dolphins. Packers head coach Matt LaFleur saying he fully anticipates running back Josh Jacobs being a part of the team after he was charged with two misdemeanors related to an alleged incident earlier this year with a woman at his home. Major League Baseball Yankees edged the Red Sox 1-0 to open their four-game weekend series. Cam Schlittler working 5 2/3 shutout with eight strikeouts. Paul Goldschmidt solo homer, the only scoring in the ballgame. The series continuing with a doubleheader today. Coverage of Game 2 beginning at 6:30 Eastern. NHL Avstar defenseman Cale Makar signing an 8-year extension, making him the highest paid player in NHL history. It carries a $20.4 million average annual value. He's the first player in history to make at least $20 million per year.
14: Hey, this is Rich Eisen. Coming up on Monday, another preseason is in the books. Who impressed, who did not, and what stood out? We'll preview the Denver Broncos season as well. That's on Monday's Rich Eisen Show on Disney+, the ESPN app, and ESPN Radio.

0: come on. 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That song right there, man. And Jolene was real. But her telling it, and she, that wasn't the only song she wrote that day. I just can't even, like, Coat of Many Colors, I think, and Jolene, she wrote the same day. What are you talking about? But yeah, I've been communicating back and forth with the Horseman, the great Mike Collins, Dynamike. He born and raised Pigeon Forge, and we're all Texans. Everybody okay? And he goes, you should see the people, because there's a statue of Dolly right there in the middle of, like, the town square, like the big circle in Pigeon Forge. And he said, you should see the people. And it reminded me of, I remember when Dale Earnhardt died on February 18th, on the night of the 19th, so that Monday night, I got my brother in the truck, and we drove up to Mooresville. We just wanted to see it. And the people that were all, I mean, they're out there for weeks, remember?
1: Oh, yes.
0: Right outside of the Dale Earnhardt Incorporated shop, which is still pretty new at that point. They're on what is now Highway 3. But Dolly, holy smokes. And the stories that just keep coming out, one after the other, after the other, after the other, about the things that she did for people. And we talked on this show about the Dolly truck stop, I think just last week, which is not in East Tennessee, it's in Middle Tennessee, but that was her last public appearance. And we talked about it on the show. And the logo for that thing is that silver lady used to be on everybody's mud flaps. But it's Dolly.
1: Awesome. She did an address for last year, I think it was last year's Radford University graduating class. Yeah. Huge video. Congratulations, Radford University. And, you know, for my little old alma mater, Dolly Parton acknowledging little old Radford is just.
0: I remember when I graduated from Tennessee, our graduation speaker, bless her heart, was like a chemistry professor from like UT Chattanooga, right? It was fine, but don't remember who it was. Apologies if you're listening out there, doctor, but I just don't. The next year's graduation, they got Dolly.
1: Oh, wow.
0: And she got like an honorary degree. She got like a doctorate, honorary doctorate. And the, the goal should be for people to say, what are they going to say about you the week after you're gone? And for any of us to get 1% of what has been used, and no one said anything bad. Like, usually there's kind of a phase to it, right?
1: There's some dissenters.
0: Usually the first day, it's everybody's all, and the second day is when the jerks come out, and so-and-so did this at this restaurant, or so-and-so did this, or whatever, and none of that's happened with this at all. New York Times had her, like, above-the-line picture. Like they've only done that for like heads of state. So anyway, it's just sad.
1: I said it at 7:02 whenever we were talking about it in the first block. But when you're from Appalachia, there are certain people that you look at as these beacons of a very misunderstood region. Of a region that is consistently mocked, but those of us who are from there are so staunch in our defense and our pride to be from there. And she is the Appalachian Aphrodite.
0: Yep.
1: She was about love and harmony and peace and belonging and just a legacy that knows no bounds. And I don't know when her memorial service is. I'm not sure that's been announced. It may have. I don't know. But that's going to be...
0: Oh, I can't even imagine.
1: That's going to be like on CNN, and, you know, everybody's going to bust in live on that.
0: No, that's going to be unbelievable. And there was an immediate push online to rename B&A Airport.
1: And Governor Lee did it.
0: And that's going to happen.
1: Yeah.
0: Like, the governor's like, all right. So they put that into motion.
1: Yep. But Governor Lee did it.
0: Yeah. I mean, what a life. And there you go. 2009, she received the doctorate from the University of Tennessee, but she spoke graduation multiple times. And I'm telling you, like, it was like a year. I think it was the next year. And my wife were like, wait a minute. No offense to whoever was spoke my deal. Don't even remember who it was, but it was not Dolly Parton.
1: Yeah, I had some sort of Virginia politician at mine.
0: Yeah.
1: And yeah.
0: My brother graduated Wake Forest, and he graduated Randolph Childress. And you talk about pre-internet megastars. I mean, holy smokes, that guy. Played with Tim Duncan and Rodney Rogers and those guys. But yeah. But it was Judy Woodruff, who was legendary news anchor. She's a CNN forever. She's a PBS forever. And she spoke at my brother's Wake Forest graduation, and she was a Duke graduate. Mm. And she said, I have come here to speak, and I've been sent here by Duke to make sure that Randolph Childress graduates and plays another game of college basketball.
1: Good.
0: Yeah, it was pretty
1: good.
0: The place went crazy.
1: That's
0: Childress stood up and gave her the tip of the cap and the whole deal. All right, Jeff in Wisconsin has been on hold for like 2 hours. Jeff, welcome into Marty and McGee.
2: Hey, guys. I'll hold till the end of time for you guys. I got an idea. I hope your bosses are listening. ESPN needs to start a spinoff network called ESPN WTF. And this network needs to be devoted to all the BS surrounding college sports, college football, all that stuff. So you guys can focus on everything that happens on the field, talk ball, all that stuff. I love you guys. Have a great day.
1: Thank you, Jeff. We appreciate that. And I know the great Burke Magnus is listening right now.
0: Yeah.
1: And I'm sure that is duly noted. And look, Jeff's not wrong. I mean, there is so much WTF.
0: ESPN WTF.
1: ESPN WTF.
0: Hosted by Pete Thamel.
1: And
0: I'm going to volunteer Pete.
1: And Schlayball.
0: Yeah.
1: Yeah. That's their podcast.
0: Yeah, it would be 24-hour news network, and it would just be Thamel explaining stuff and Schlayball going, oh, and rolling his eyes.
1: I saw Schlayball this week at the Tour Championship down in Atlanta. He's covering the golf tournament, and he came blowing into the media room yesterday morning. He's like, I got to get my computer to work. I got to do McAfee. And I'm like, what are you going to talk about with Pat? He goes, LSU and Scottie Scheffler. Like, you know.
0: ESPN WTF. Okay.
1: Look, and we've said this, and I mean it, and it's absolute. When we get to Saturday, let's just get to Saturday. Maybe even today.
0: Yep.
1: Maybe the games will be good
0: today.
1: Hey,
0: noon today on ESPN, like not WTF.
1: The games are incredible. The games are fabulous. And I just, when we get to September 5th,
0: what have we always said? What have we always said? As long as Saturday still feels like Saturday.
1: And it does.
0: We're okay.
1: And it does.
0: But when Saturday doesn't feel like Saturday anymore, that's when you got a problem. And that's and right now, Saturday still feels like Saturday. And quick reminder, I'm just going to keep saying it, and this Saturday, we'll be on at noon.
1: We will be on at noon.
0: On the Southeastern Conference Network.
1: Yeah, it's going to be fun. It's going to be interesting. We'll be down in Baton Rouge and going to talk to Kiffin. Look forward to that conversation. But again, I'll be fascinated to see, you know, where do we end up here with this litigation, you know, Sankey versus the court system, who's going to be able to play? Are these NFL guys going to be able to come back and play? I mean, I just shake my head at it, man, because it's just such a departure from what we knew.
0: And again, The biggest issue with it is that, man, it is stepping on toes. Like, it is pushing its way all the way into what? That Saturday. Like, as long as the business, and we've always had this. We've always had the off season of business conversation, and there's conference meetings, and there's NCAA meetings, and there's court rulings, and all that stuff. But by the time we get to August 29th, it's typically done. And on August 29th,
1: it's the number one story.
0: It's the number one story in sports.
1: You know, you look at it too, and I've talked to some GMs. Every program has a GM now, and I've talked to some prominent ones about this during the past week. And everybody looks at it and goes, "We need a CBA." All right, everybody, Hart, we were talking about this over golf the other day. Got to have a CBA. The thing is, the universities do not want to make the players employees.
0: I know, but that's just that's inevitable.
1: They don't want
0: that's
1: to
0: inevitable.
1: Do that.
0: And because the agents don't want to do it either.
1: If this is a question that I can't answer because I'm not educated enough to answer, Thamel probably could. Many of you out there could, especially those of you in the legal world. Like, if they did that, right, and they became employees, do they even have to go to class?
0: That is the university's biggest problem, that and taxes.
1: Right.
0: Right. And it's, but we, again, we were talking about Nick Saban earlier, and the genius of Nick Saban, to your point about Gravedigger, to your point about, you know, 2-26, they had a play for that. Like, there was no scenario, with the exception of kick six, and by the way, they buttoned that up immediately, but there was no scenario that they weren't able to go to the hard drive and go, all right, so what's our plan if we've got so-and-so? Well, here it is. Send this. And again, I've said this on the show a million times. I've had commissioners, and I've had coaches, and I've had ADs tell me, stop saying it, but it's a fact. We've known this was coming for 30 damn years. Mm-hmm. How you weren't able to just go, well, what if we lose the O'Bannon case, right? You know, what if we lose this case? All right, well, then open up this file drawer and go, well, this was our plan if we lost the case. And they weren't ready for it. And it's, listen, the five-year rule, you get one free transfer, you get a second one if your coach leaves. After that, you have to sit out a year and put everybody on the payroll. If you do those three things, I swear I think it will solve it all.
1: It's so interesting to me now, though, the way we've now found the next layer, okay? Because now it's not the NCAA against Trinidad Chambliss.
0: Nope.
1: It's not the NCAA that it is the league bylaws that are now coming into the narrative where – Luke, you guys probably have a graphic built where the commissioner said you're going to forfeit 50% of the revenue from the program. You're going to forfeit 50% of your wins, whatever that. I don't know exactly what it was. I'm sorry. Again, so y'all know I've been in a golf vortex this week. But Commissioner Sankey specifically he's put the gauntlet down. And then you come back and there's a judge that says, nah, that doesn't apply.
0: Yep. Well, again, it's like the NASCAR rule book. You find the holes in there, you make your race car faster until they get the rule book back out and they close those holes. And this is just where we are right now. And it's but again, let's play some football today. There's 8 games at the FCS level. Let's play those games today. Some big brand team. USC's playing.
1: NC State and Virginia.
0: NC State, Virginia play. Supposed to be in Brazil. Now they're in Charlottesville. And all but 8 games today, full slate starting on Thursday night. It's going to go through the weekend. And as long as we're talking about games and not talking about this other stuff, although you and I are totally going to go to Langeth, Kevin's office, and we're going to talk about this other stuff.
1: Yeah, I mean, I'm fascinated by, I truly believe this, that he is so adamant about this because he sees a window in which, you know, he can take advantage of what he can take advantage of right now. He can get the greatest talent in there and go vie for this national championship because that is that is the expectation.
0: Yep. That's why I went.
1: Period. Like 9-3 ain't gonna do it.
0: Nope.
1: It ain't gonna do it.
0: But this is, and again, just so everybody understand, this is a 1-year window. Unless some judge decides otherwise, this should not be some domino effect that's gonna last forever. But I will say this, ain't gonna be any damn fun to cover college basketball this year. Because that is going to be a disaster. And you know what? That would be the perfect kickoff show for ESPN WTF. 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

0: 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I want to thank all our callers today. I want to thank everybody for just hanging on, because I feel like we've been doing this show almost 15 years. I don't know if we've ever had a show as all over the place as this one was.
1: Yeah, I agree. I said that earlier. I can't remember one that was this diverse.
0: I like that, because that makes it sound like...
1: Sounds as distinguished.
0: Makes it sound as distinguished. And the reality was, we were talking about...
1: Did we both just mispronounce distinguished? I think we did.
0: I think it's time to go take a nap. Yeah. All right. And all right. Quick reminder again. Next week, we will be back in the lodge to do our three-hour show at the close of the college football season, as per the way we've all... It always seems to surprise everybody. It's how we've done it forever, except for COVID. So we will be back here, but we will be back on the television, SEC Network, noon Eastern next week from Baton Rouge. And I hope that we get some alligator stew.
1: I think we definitely will. Cannot wait. We'll see all y'all down there. Tigers of many stripes.
0: Yes, the Battle of Death Valley.
1: Can't wait to get there. And before we get to Hillbilly Headlines, I wanted you to know one of the great distinguished gentlemen in all of sport, the great Scott Forbes.
0: Yes.
1: North Carolina's baseball coach just texted me. He's watching.
0: Great human being.
1: And he said that he loves the show.
0: He's a good dude, man. He's a great guy. And it was fun to see him at the precipice of a national championship. And they will definitely be back there again sooner than later. All right. You know what? Speaking of distinguished, I think
1: you said it well that time.
0: I did. It's time for Hillbilly Headlines.
2: Hey, y'all. This is Coach Joe. Since these two jokers, Marty and McGee, won't let me in their pickup truck, I'm going to have to do the next best thing. That's right. It's time for Hillbilly Headlines. Go Tigers.
0: All right, what you got over here, son?
1: Luke just goes. Starting with meth.
0: Yeah.
1: A Florida man was arrested after a deputy stopped him while he was driving a red lawnmower down a public road in Old Town.
0: Oh, yeah.
1: Authorities say the mower did not meet the safety requirements to operate as a registered vehicle.
0: Okay.
1: So the deputy pulled over the driver, Roy Lee McDaniel.
0: Oh, yeah. Oh, yeah.
1: Oh, Roy Lee. Not Leroy.
0: Not Leroy.
1: Oh, Roy Lee McDaniel.
0: Roy Lee McDaniel.
1: During the stop, the deputy said he smelled marijuana.
0: Oh, really?
1: And McDaniel admitted he smoked a little bit earlier.
0: Yeah.
1: Deputies then searched a gray bag sitting between McDaniel's feet and say they found marijuana, clonazepam pills, a hypodermic needle, and a substance that tested positive for
0: methamphetamines.
1: McDaniel was arrested and charged with possession of
0: methamphetamine,
1: possession of a controlled substance without prescription, and possession of drug paraphernalia.
0: Really?
1: The sheriff's office said the arrest was an example of deputies, quote, looking beyond the initial violation and recognizing signs of possible criminal activity.
0: Possible.
1: Old Roy Lee had him a cornucopia of bad decisions there on his red lawnmower.
0: I feel like if we went back and did research over almost 15 years of this show, Hillbilly Headlines, I feel like people on lawnmowers might be the most crowded category.
1: You think that thing was a snapper or a craftsman?
0: I feel like, yeah, a snapsman. All right, here we go. A gas station for farts? Can I say that on TV?
1: You just did.
0: This Georgia teacher says it's a classroom win-win from Fox 5 Atlanta. An Atlanta second grade teacher has created a designated gas station in her classroom where students can go when they need to pass gas.
1: That is incredible.
0: Candy Sydney Browning, that's a great name, came up with the idea after noticing the students were frequently interrupting lessons to leave the room or calling attention to classmates who had farted. Instead, students can now quietly walk to a designated corner she calls the Gusty Winds area.

0: area to take care of business and return to their seats without asking permission. The setup includes a small sign and an air freshener, and students have reportedly gotten so used to it, they largely ignore it when someone gets up to use it. Sydney Browning says the goal is less about bathroom humor and more about keeping students in class, minimizing distractions, and treating normal bodily functions without embarrassment. The idea has gone viral online, with some teachers praising it as a clever classroom management tool and others wondering why, if they'd ever be brave enough to create their own fart corner.
1: This is genius.
2: Miss Candy?
0: Yeah.
2: Miss Candy, I would like to take my hat off to
0: Amen.
2: You for normalizing flatulence.
0: Yeah.
2: Thank you. Which begs the question, I've always wondered this. Why is it okay to sneeze, but not okay to break wind? Scent?
0: But you know what's one of the funniest things in the world? It was someone sneezes and it causes them to break wind. It right? I mean, it's one of the funniest things in the world. Oh, my bad. Yeah, I don't know. But
2: all right, Florida man leads stolen car chase to jail parking lot. A Florida man accused of stealing a car was arrested after he led deputies on a chase to the jail parking lot.
0: Oh.
2: According to the Orange County Sheriff's Office, the Sheriff's Office shared a video on Facebook of the chase showing the suspect turn the stolen car into the Orange County Jail parking lot. Yeah. The suspect was then spotted getting out of the car, jumping a fence, and running toward a pond on the property.
0: I'm impressed.
2: Not often that criminals take themselves to jail, but this one did.
0: Athlete.
2: Thanks to the coordinated efforts.
0: Saturday,
2: we'll see y'all in Baton Rouge.
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0: Yeah, well, so if the big question is like, can this offense be appealing to a young quarterback next year? 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I think if Fano looks good, then you feel pretty good about next year.
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1: I'm Nick DeLuca. Good Saturday morning. College football kicking off today across the pond. Bill Belichick in North Carolina taking on TCU in the Aer Lingus Kickoff Classic in Dublin. Plenty of questions for Bill's Tar Heels in year two. ESPN's Josh Pate not overly optimistic.
2: I mean, I don't know anyone that feels overconfident about the trajectory of that place right now, but I will tell you this. I've gotten a fair amount of feedback on how that job is perceived in the marketplace. And if we get a little ahead of ourselves and we think that thing may come open, you know, last year we dealt with Florida and Auburn and Penn State and LSU and all these big jobs were open. Maybe it's not that insane this year, but, you know, if it were to go that route at North Carolina, I think that could be fairly dramatic in the midpoint of the season.
1: Pate on Amber and Ian kickoff coming at noon Eastern on ESPN TV. Elsewhere, the NFL preseason wrapping up with a pair of games today. Cut down deadline tomorrow, 6 p.m. Eastern. Odell Beckham Jr. looking to make the Giants' final 53. Had three catches for 53 yards in last night's win over the Jets. Head coach John Harbaugh is saying Beckham did enough to be on an NFL roster. Elsewhere, the Ravens are trading defensive lineman C.J. Okoye to the Giants in exchange for a 2028 seventh round pick. Packers head coach Matt LaFleur saying he fully anticipates running back Josh Jacobs being a part of the team after he was charged with a pair of misdemeanors.
3: Hey, it's Michelle Smallman, and coming up Monday, we'll react to week one of the college football season, plus breakdown cut down day in the NFL and which move shocked us the most. It's Unsportsmanlike, 6 a.m. Eastern, right here on ESPN Radio, ESPN2, and ESPNU.

0: awaited wait is over, and college football, ladies and gentlemen, is back. Let's hit the theme. Let's get ready. Week zero is here. We're going to Ireland, where TCU, the Horned Frogs, will meet Bill Belichick international style. 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I'm Aaron Goldhammer. Lance Meadow is in for Emmett Golden this morning. And Lance, we've been waiting for this day. We had it circled on a calendar through many Mount Rushmore shows in the months of July and August. Here we are, my friend. College football is back.
1: Yeah, it's the greatest time of the year. Before you know it, the NFL will join college football. I don't know if we all had the UNC opener, though, circled on our calendars, Hammer, in fairness. But there is a lot of intrigue surrounding Bill Belichick's second year at the helm and whether or not he can turn things around. But it's funny, I was looking through a breakdown of the North Carolina roster by a few different outlets in terms of the outlook.
0: And boy, you have prepared for this show today.
1: 100%, yes. Well, one of us has to, I guess.
0: Hey, wait a second.
1: A little bit of a zinger here early in the program, just to warm things up, Hammer. Yes, but go ahead. I'll let you defend yourself.
0: No, I just think, like, it's a fascinating story to this chapter of Bill Belichick's career. Because of that, I don't know that anybody is really focused on any individual players on North Carolina's roster, which I think tells you that Carolina right now, Lance, is more a reality show than they are a football team.
1: Yeah,
0: and I also think that, like, most fans that are out there listening to us, probably a good chunk of them forgot that Bill Belichick is even the coach at North Carolina. And they see him as, you know, the stereotypical one of the greatest coaches in the history of football, six-time Super Bowl champion, New England Patriots. Like, those are all things that you associate with him more. And I think he's, like, winning today for him would be such a huge step because, and I don't think they can do it, but it would make him about football again, Lance, for the first time in a long time, and not about CBS Sunday morning and 26-year-old girlfriends and general managers getting suspended and all the things that makes him now more of a Kardashian than he is like a football coach.
1: Yeah, reality television, I think, is the best way to sum it up. It's a dramatic performance, but it's got nothing to do, right, with respect
0: substance.
1: To the X's and O's.
0: Right.
1: Exactly. 100%. But here's the fascinating part of the Bill Belichick storyline with North Carolina. When he first went to the Tar Heels, my initial thought was, it's going to be very interesting how he adapts to putting a roster together because there's no salary cap, essentially, in college football. It's the wild, wild west. But the more and more things are developing, Hammer, the more and more it's actually resembling the NFL now, where you could literally revamp your roster, right? Bill Belichick and his staff could go across the transfer portal, and they could just pluck out whoever they want, assuming, of course, they have deep pockets, which I don't doubt. So he can construct the team that he envisions, very similar to the NFL. I think the resources are there, but again, everybody else is doing the same thing, and there's a wide array of teams, much more so than the smaller group of 32 teams in the NFL. So does he adjust enough this year to adapt to all of those different elements that he can apply his knowledge of football, which clearly he didn't forget, to now the execution
0: right
1: on the gridiron?
0: Well, I wonder, like, I think if they make a bowl game this year, Lance, that would be an unbelievable next step for them to take.
1: I would agree.
0: Like, we're not talking about competing for the ACC championship or the college football playoff. From where they've come and where this offseason has gone and all of the stories that have built up around the program, from obviously their general manager, Michael Lombardi, is no longer around the team, and you still have all this lingering Belichick drama from what is and isn't allowed to go on at the program. But, Lance, what surprised me the most about his tenure there is the fact that I thought that I would want to say, okay, I would send my kid to go play for Bill Belichick. Like, that would be an incredible opportunity to gain some of the wisdom of one of the greatest coaches in the history of sports at any time, anywhere. Well, now it's only been a year and a half and it's only been one season. Lance, I wouldn't send my kid to play for Bill Belichick. I just think this is a total clown show. I think it and to me, that's the most surprising thing. And that's, you know, I'm curious where our audience is on that idea. I mean, on the one hand, this is Tom Brady's coach. This is Willie McGinnis' coach. This is Gronk's coach. This is all the Super Bowls and excellence and Lawrence Taylor and Bill Parcells and all the knowledge and history and a guy that could answer a question about a long snapper in 5 minutes, you know. Like, on the other hand, it's also the guy's just got a bunch of baggage riding around with him to the point that I would worry if my kid wanted to go there and play that he would get swept up in the drama. And as you said, it wouldn't be about football. He'd have to transfer in the middle of the season because I don't know what the heck's going on a day-to-day basis.
1: Well, that seems to be the nature of the beast. When a player right now is unhappy, all they do is they throw their name in the transfer portal. I think we're, and I know I'm generalizing here, Hammer, but we are developing an era of the youth movement that does not deal with adversity very well. And I don't think that the brunt of that is on Bill Belichick. But here's another layer to what you're talking about as to why I wouldn't be surprised if a parent wouldn't want to send their kid to play for Bill Belichick. Of this generation, Hammer, how many players right now, if you were to have a heart-to-heart conversation with them about Bill Belichick's impact in the NFL, could they even tell you? I mean, think about the age of a college student right now. We're pretty far removed from the Patriots dynasty. We're certainly far removed from what he did as a Giants defensive coordinator under Bill Parcells. I mean, they barely know who Lawrence Taylor and Carl Banks are.
0: Yeah.
1: So it wouldn't surprise me. The appeal is not there anymore. I don't mean to get off topic, but I said the same thing. If you remember when Chris Mullin became St. John's basketball head coach, I said the same thing. I said, how many kids actually know Chris Mullin and what he did in the NBA with the Golden State Warriors? Right.
0: That he was on the dream team.
1: Exactly.
0: Right.
1: When Patrick Ewing was at Georgetown, how many of those players could tell me the impact he had on the Knicks organization or the fact that he was on the dream team? There's a disconnect right now between the legends of yesterday and the generation of today.
0: And Lance, the difference, though, is like Rick Pitino gets to St. John's, okay? And while I do think that that name might mean something to a 16-year-old kid today, I don't know. There's a lot of good coaching substance behind that name. And all of a sudden, players start maxing out their capacity and you start playing press defense and lo and behold, here comes St. John's again as a power of college basketball. They didn't get there through the name. They got there through substance. Why isn't Bill Belichick doing a good job of coaching football? I mean, that's, to me, that's the most surprising thing because yes, Patrick Ewing, God bless him, Lance. I mean, now he's riding around like he won the championship with the Knicks this past summer.
1: Yeah, isn't that
0: funny? But, like, I don't know how substantive he really – he doesn't have a long track record of basketball success. Rick Pitino is one of the great basketball coaches who ever breathed air, right? I mean, he's done it at so many different places from Kentucky to Louisville to Iona and now St. John's. Belichick was successful everywhere he went, even where I sit in Cleveland. He built a really good defense, an 11-win team before Art Modell decided to move the Browns. How is Bill Belichick not a good football coach anymore?
1: Well, I think it goes back to his motivation. See, I don't think Bill Belichick forgot how to play football. And I don't think the problem is, Hammer, that Bill Belichick can't relate to this generation. I do think he's got a good personality. We've seen it during pressers. He can warm up to people. Here's the center of the issue, and this is my interpretation. Mm-hmm. I think Bill Belichick's main motivation to take the North Carolina job was the fact that the NFL dismissed him.
0: Yeah.
1: He felt unwanted. He was irritated. And you know what? He had every right to be because he did warrant an NFL job. But now he wants to tell the NFL, you made a bad choice. You overlooked me. And I think he was so consumed with, we have to win instantaneously. We have to get immediate results so I could shove it up the behind of you know what. And when that's fueling you, I think it takes away from the day-to-day grind that made him a great coach, where he is scolding a kid in the corner for not hustling down as the gunner on special teams. I don't think that was as big of an emphasis.
0: His own, sorry to interrupt you, but it's almost like he's violating his own principles that he invented for what makes a team successful. Paul Feinbaum knows knows as much college football as anybody, Lance. He's the host of the Paul Feinbaum Show. He was on First Take earlier this week, and he had some unkind things to say about Bill Belichick's tenure at North Carolina.
2: I'm not pulling for Bill Belichick. He's a grouch, he's a bully, and his career in college is about to go down in flames. He lost Michael Lombardi, his chief assistant and GM. His son disappeared from the staff a couple weeks ago as the defensive coordinator. It is mass chaos in Chapel Hill, and I don't believe they'll win this game in Ireland, and I don't think Bill Belichick is going to survive until the end of the season. And the idea that somebody who has easily wrapped up the title as the greatest NFL coach of all time with his 6 championships in the Super Bowl. He lost a couple of other times. He has a couple of titles as an assistant. Is going to go down in flames, but he did it to himself. He couldn't accept that nobody in the NFL wanted him anymore. And because he is Bill Belichick and he knows more than anybody, even though we all now know that it was Tom Brady who led him to all those Super Bowl championships. Brady proved that the second he got out of there. Bill Belichick had to find a university that would offer him a job, and he would show the world that he is the greatest coach of all time. Instead, he's proven to be a disaster. He's one of the worst college football coaches in a short period of time I have ever seen, and I see no way this is going to be a successful landing or ending for Belichick.
0: Is Belichick the best NFL coach ever and the worst college coach ever at the same time? 888 say ESPN. When I say Bill Belichick, when we say Bill Belichick, you say what? 888-SAY ESPN, 888-729-3776. Paul Feinbaum said, grouch, bully, career going down in flames. Somebody in Boston might be listening right now and say, excellence. 888-SAY ESPN, Belichick coaching today, noon, ESPN and Disney+. You can watch there. TCU, North Carolina, Aer Lingus Classic gets the college football underway. It's a college football season, underway here on ESPN. I'm Aaron Goldhammer. He's Lance Meadow. Up next, we take your calls. And is there a difference between roster and team? We discuss. I'm Aaron Goldhammer with Lance Meadow on ESPN Radio and the ESPN app.
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0: How the whole thing went down. And I'm just going to leave it there. There was something said earlier this week on game night on ESPN Radio that involved E. I thought it was an honest slip of the tongue. I guess somebody at ESPN, Lance, didn't see it that way. But please explain, everyone, what time did you get the call to come in and do this show? I mean, it's a little ridiculous here.
1: It was a last-second maneuver, but the production team and the executive branch prepare accordingly, so I do want to give them at least some credit. Good. I want to say it was maybe late Thursday to give a specific timeline after there were a lot of hardcore conversations through backdoor channels to support your cause here. Well, but you have the entire audience intrigued now.
0: Don't be making a play to make this Hammer and Lance. This show is Hammer and Emmett or Hammer. It might be Lance and somebody else. We could throw
1: Meadow in the name too. That's an option as well.
0: Hammer Emmett and Meadow. I don't even want to entertain this. 888-SAY-ESPN, the number if you want to jump in with us, 888-729-3776. Let's go to State College, Pennsylvania, where they're all excited about the Matt Campbell era. Chris joins us on Hammer and Emmett this morning. What's up, Chris?
17: How you guys doing? When I think of Bill Belichick, the first thing that comes to mind being a Steelers fan is cheater and being from Pennsylvania, you know, with the Eagles. No one ever talks about that. I mean, that is a serious black eye, seem to look the other way every time.
0: You know, you're bringing up things with Belichick scandals, Lance, that I forgot about. We were so deep in the North Carolina talk. I mean, that's Spygate, not the deflated footballs thing. Get the heck out of here. That was a bunch of nonsense.
1: There's no smoking gun even to this day for that.
0: But, Lance, the Spygate thing is a legitimate cheating
1: scandal. Sure. No, that was a legitimate offense. There's no doubt about it, but I think we long have moved on, and the Patriots did a lot of winning in the wake of that as well.
0: 888-SAY-ESPN. Gene is in New Jersey, joins us on ESPN Radio. What's up, Gene?
18: Hey, how's it going, guys? Good morning.
0: Good morning.
18: Hey, I'm listening to the radio and everything, and I'm listening to the Bill Belichick slander. It's ridiculous. Now, his tenure with the Patriots was just it was immaculate. 6 championships. His tenure with the Browns, he's been in the league since 75. So you got to show the guy some respect. He hasn't been in North Carolina that long, so you got to somewhat give him the benefit of the doubt. But his record with New England, even the Cleveland Browns, it was okay, but I could tell he was trying to find himself around that time, a younger coach. Come on, 6 championships. That's undeniable. You can't. He has enough championships to give at least one team that doesn't have a championship at least one of them. So, each of them won.
19: So Gene, you would send your kid to play for Bill Belichick, no questions asked. If it was up to you would to Chapel Hill, North Carolina, right now, you go.
18: Yeah, it's just ridiculous. And, you know, I love Paul Feinbaum. Paul Feinbaum was just being a little too rough. It sounded a little personal when he was saying this stuff. We get it. We know that he's been terrible at Chapel Hill. But give a guy to the NFL probably didn't want him again as a head coach, but that doesn't negate the fact of his resume. He's a great coach, man. I mean, North Carolina is just something on his back end. But you can't take away – I mean, you got all-time great coaches, and, you know, like
19: well,
18: you said.
19: Gene, today, thank you for the call. Lance, today it is about football for Bill Belichick. It's not about drama with Michael Lombardi. It's not about how old his girlfriend is. Like, at noon today, they've got to execute. There are a lot of people I talk to that don't think they can be in this game with TCU.
1: Well, it comes back to winning solves everything, right? If you start winning football games, no matter whether it's pretty or middle of the pack, you then push all of that other stuff to the back burner. The problem is they were 4-8 last year. So it's very easy, right, for all of that drama to come to the forefront. It doesn't matter if they're scoring 30 points a game. All that matters is, can his team execute and go out and win games? And I think the reason why most are not giving them a legitimate shot against TCU is it's a relatively revamped roster because he knew he had to improve. But you've got a quarterback that was hurt, replaced with another veteran, a freshman buried on the depth chart. There's a lot of other injuries across the board. TCU, Hammer, is down one of its best offensive weapons.
19: Yeah, they're missing their number one receiver.
1: Correct.
19: Today. Yep.
1: Does that balance the scales a little? Who knows? Remember, early stages of the season, nobody's played an actual football game against a foreign opponent in quite some time. So that could bode well for UNC. But the bottom line is, he and the team have to win. If they win, I guarantee you the haters out there and the skeptics are not going to have enough substance to get caught up on all of these peripheral items.
19: Are you rooting for him?
1: I am rooting for him. I don't necessarily have any investment personally in Bill Belichick, but I would like to see him do well. And the reason being is I would agree with the sentiments of the last caller. I do think that Bill Belichick is being dismissed by many right now because they, first of all, do not like to root for a coach that is dominant and has a great deal of success, right? Isn't that the 101 of sports? Let's root against the dynasty.
19: Well, now,
1: it's easy.
19: Hold on, Lance. Now he's an underdog.
1: I don't think he's an underdog, Hammer. I think a lot of people still view him through the lens of what he did as the New England Patriots head coach. I don't think there's a separation here between church and state, for the lack of a better phrase. I think everything he did in the NFL is carried with him. Whenever you say the name Bill Belichick, that question that you were posing to the audience,
19: yeah.
1: I think multiple Super Bowls, Patriots dynasty, Tom Brady. I'm not thinking about even UNC. But right now, it's easy to point the finger at the collegiate level because he has not had success, and it is not translated. So I'm rooting for him because I think for the sake of his legacy, not that I put a great deal of substance in the court of public opinion, Hammer, but I think I would hate to see that get screwed up because of a few bad seasons with the Tar Heels.
19: I don't think anything he'll do at Carolina. I mean, he wasn't a first ballot Hall of Famer, which everybody agreed was ridiculous.
1: Absolutely.
19: But I don't think anything that happens at North Carolina affects his legacy and place in the history of the game. I agree with
1: it
19: you
1: shouldn't.
19: There.
1: Yeah.
19: 1,000%. But I do think that he's become a little bit of a sympathetic figure through all of this to some degree in some people's eyes that makes him seem more like an underdog than he's ever been before. Can he still coach football is what it's going to come down to today. Aside from all the other things, the people that he surrounded himself with, you're the one who pointed this out. It's been more about drama with him than it's ever been before. Maybe more so than any other program. 888-SAY-ESPN, 888-729-3776. All right, coming up. NFL players, and they returned to college football? We'll explain on Hammer and Emmett next.
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31: 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Everybody talking about the dynasty in the making here in the LA Dodgers. We all know they're stacked. Their pitching rotation is the best in baseball. But how much of a challenge do you think it's going to be for this team that has won back-to-back World Series to get out of the National League?
32: Yeah. I mean, the Dodgers obviously on paper is an all-star team. But like we saw the last couple of years, they're 2 years ago, the Padres almost took the Dodgers out of the playoffs, and obviously last year the Jays came so close to win the World Series. So it's, you know, I know the Dodgers have all kinds of money, but they're doing a lot of right things to be the best team in baseball. But at the end of the day, it plays on the field, and I think it's going to be a big challenge. Three in a row is hard. The Dodgers right now are going through their first slump of the season. I like their attitude. They're a veteran team. They're not panicking, but you'll still need to produce offensively. As long as you have, you know, the Snells and the Tarek Skubal, it's great, but you still need to produce offensively, and that might be, I think, the challenge that the Dodgers will find out in the playoffs. So by no means, I mean, it's a great team, obviously, but I don't think it's a sure thing for them to get to the World Series. It's going to be a little more struggle this year.
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36: McLean on Unsportsmanlike Kickoff coming at noon Eastern on ESPN TV. NFL preseason wrapping up with a pair of games today ahead of the cutdown deadline tomorrow at 6 p.m. Eastern. The Giants making a move, trading for defensive tackle C.J. Okoye, making a deal with the Ravens. 2028 seventh round pick, the return for Baltimore. Okoye reuniting with John Harbaugh. Odell Beckham Jr. eyeing a comeback, had three catches for 53 yards in last night's Giants win over the Jets. Harbaugh is saying Beckham did enough to prove he belongs on an NFL roster. NHL Avs star defenseman Cale Makar signing an 8-year extension, making him the highest paid player in NHL history.
3: Hey, it's Michelle Smallman, and coming up Monday, the NFL season hasn't even started, but it's never too early to check in on every fan base's anxiety level. It's on Sportsmanlike, 6 a.m. Eastern, right here on ESPN Radio, ESPN2, and ESPNU.
36: Browns are waiving tight end Daquan Wright, who has an agreement in place to play for LSU if he clears waivers.
4: LSU is behind a lot of the Louisiana case. There's going to be a lot of players that are part of this group that filed in Louisiana that will probably end up playing at LSU.
6: Once you go to the NFL, to me, you're in the NFL. You don't get the opportunity to come back. You have a limited roster limit now. So if you invited somebody back to your team, that means you're kicking somebody else off your team. I don't think that's fair to the players that worked all summer, all spring.
19: Consider college football amateur athletics, boy, not anymore, in a variety of ways. I'm Aaron Goldhammer. He's Lance Meadow, Hammer and Amateur on ESPN Radio. We're on the ESPN app. We're getting you ready. Week zero, we get started. TCU, North Carolina, about an hour and a half from now. You can watch on ESPN. You watch on Disney+. Bill Belichick tries to get it going a little bit in North Carolina. Lance, I'm thinking about new faces, new places, college football. John Summerall is the new coach at Florida, and Matt Campbell's at Penn State, and Kyle Whittingham, what a wild offseason it's been for the University of Michigan Athletic Department. But Lane Kiffin and LSU is at the center of everything, including a continuing to evolve story involving whether players are allowed to go from signing professional contracts and regain their college eligibility. As of this morning, it appears that the SEC is going to allow former professional athletes to sign with teams inside its conference. They've made a rule against this, but now a temporary restraining order has come into place to try to allow the players to play. Lance, let's put it this way. LSU and Clemson are going to play in 7 days. Whether Daquan Wright is going to be a tight end for LSU is anybody's guess and seems to be changing by the minute, depending on what courts have to say.
1: Yeah, this is life in college athletics where you could have a player ineligible 2 days before the game and then right before kickoff, all of a sudden, the judge rules in favor of that player being inserted into the lineup. Crazy, I don't even think, does it justice. The SEC did implement this new rule. The thing is, though, they did not announce any punishments at this time. So that's what also makes this a bit of a gray area with respect to if Lane Kiffin does allow an NFL player or a former NFL player, no matter how you want to label it, to take part. Will LSU then face some consequence shortly after the game, which is going to make things even messier, right? Because, you know, the way the NCAA operates, Hammer, is you play a game and then 3 years later they find out you violated some rule and then all of a sudden you have to give back the W's, which to me is the height of stupidity. Yeah. We have all eyes, okay? We saw the game. What do you think? We're going to erase that from our memories? What is this, a movie script that is playing out in real life here?
19: The flashy thing from Men in Black is science fiction. It does not exist. You can't put a flashy thing in someone's face and make them forget that Louisville won the basketball championship in 2013 or Michigan or vacated wins or Lance, all of that I agree with. Okay. I think the biggest issue here is that somebody has to be in charge. Who is in charge? Is it the courts? Is it the conferences? Is it some sort of governing body over every conference? Because now the ACC is going to have different rules about this than the Big Ten is going to have different rules about it than the SEC. What we really need as fans is some kind of oversight. And I don't – look, if I was smart enough to put this in place, I wouldn't be hosting Hammer and Emmett with you right now. I would be running college sports. But, Emmett, we need a commissioner of college sports so badly. Some sort of governing body that makes enforceable decisions about issues like this so that everybody is clear about what the rules are. This shouldn't be this complicated.
1: The problem is the NCAA, they had every opportunity, Hammer, right, to take the bull by the horn and say, we're going to make nationalized rules of thumb. They didn't want any part of that. That's why NIL got out of hand. And the transfer portal is uncontrollable. So while they deserve to have it, I would say they haven't earned the trust and the ability to be the guiding force when it comes to these institutions. However, if you leave it up to the respective conferences, to your point, you're going to have the SEC following rules that are very different than the Big Ten. That doesn't help the sport as well. So there does need to be some type of other governing body, whether it's the college football playoff, who technically controls the postseason for college football, the NCAA doesn't, or some other group. I mean, college athletics, all they do is they love to formulate committees, but it is frustrating to see one conference operate very differently than the others. That's why you have one team or one league get away with what I like to call murder, and then the others don't have the cojones to do the same.
19: Right. And right now, you just said the SEC made a rule, but didn't say that they would punish you for violating the rule.
1: Correct.
19: Lance, what do you call a rule that has no consequences? It's just a bunch of hot air.
1: Like, it's a bunch of words on paper. That's all
19: right.
1: It is.
19: That's right. If you weren't supposed to run in the halls, but no one would ever tell you if you started running in the halls, like, everybody would be sprinting to class. You have to be able to enforce that rule in order to put any kind of weight behind it. To me, what's so bizarre about this story, like, I never thought we'd live in a world where an NFL player wanted to go back to college. Like, I thought we established that when you leave college and then you try to go back to college, you feel like the weird old guy who's just completely out of place. Like, I thought it would be fun to go back and visit, Lance, where you and I went to college. For people that don't know, we were college roommates together at NYU in New York City. When I go back around NYU now, I just feel really old. Like, it's like, I'd love to go back to college. It's just that time in my life is over. But here we are because there's more money in college, because there are better opportunities to play on national TV in college. I understand why players want to try to bend these rules as much as possible. It violates to me what college sports was supposed to be all about through my early years of growing up, but take all that stuff and throw it in the garbage can. Pete Thamel, ESPN College Football Insider, was on the 5 o'clock Sports Center yesterday. Now, this was three court rulings ago, so just make sure you keep that in mind. Here's Pete Thamel talking about this whole saga and where player eligibility is going to go from here.
0: This story is going to take us for a wild ride. In my more than two decades covering college football, I've never quite seen anything like this. You have a stare down between the most powerful conference in college athletics, or certainly one of them, in the SEC and one of their flagship schools in LSU. The TRO involves a couple dozen athletes, but really the focus this week, especially going into the LSU-Clemson game, where game day will be, is going to be on Xavien Harris and Daquan Wright. They are transfers from Ole Miss to LSU. And in the mind of the SEC and rules they passed and reiterated this week, there's two reasons they shouldn't play. One, they left and went to play professional, and now they're coming back. And they'd also be considered intra-conference transfers because they, like Lane Kiffin, have gone from Ole Miss to LSU. But right now, as we sit here today, the judge's ruling within the last hour said these players should be eligible to play college football. The SEC declined comment to us today, but really their actions this week speak louder than any statement could. They sat there and they voted 15-0, the presidents, with one abstaining, to say, look, we need to uphold these rules, and there are going to be significant punishments, half a season coach suspension, big fines, revoking of voting rights, and Greg Sankey's autonomy for any additional punishments. So just the fact that they gathered, did that, says really where the SEC stands on this. They are not going to stand down, at least according to the rhetoric they released this week. And clearly, when you have the governor making statements and you have a state court ruling in Louisiana, they don't appear like they're going to stand down either. So right now, we've got a showdown.
19: Lance, you got a big enough headache after listening to Pete Thamel?
1: Yeah,
19: what
1: spinning.
19: Do you make of it all?
1: Well, first of all, just to clarify what Pete Thamel was saying, no surprise, the one president that abstained is the president of LSU.
19: Of LSU.
1: Yes. Surprise, surprise. You see these politicians, these college officials. Okay, let's not hide behind the moral compass of these institutions of higher education. They're just like the coaches. They want to win at the end of the day. Yeah. And any form or resource that can help the cause, they're not going to stand in the way of these athletic programs. Let's just get that out there, okay? That's number one.
19: The reason why LSU supports the notion that Wright and Harris could come and play is because they want to win and they think those guys can help them win. They don't think that it's what's morally right. They just think it's going to help Lane Kiffin beat Clemson and then beat Ole Miss and then beat Alabama later this season.
1: fueled by these rivalries and so forth. And I'm not naive. The days are long removed from when we were in college, where amateur, okay, that term held a lot of stock and substance. But I do remember when a player would sign with an agent or declare for the draft, it was pretty crystal clear. You couldn't go back. I never thought that Rodney Dangerfield starring in Back to School would actually become a real-life story. Remember, he rejoined the institution and then was part of what, the swimming team, the diving team?
19: Yes.
1: And who would have thought that now we're living in reality, okay, where that is operating based on a true story? It's absolute insanity. And I don't blame, I'm with you, Hammer. I do not blame Daquan Wright. He wants to play football, okay? I respect that. But there has to be some pros and cons in weighing the risk when you make the jump to the NFL, when you actually are with a team in training camp. There's no going back, okay? Life doesn't work where when you get in trouble, you always have something to fall back to. When you lose your job, there's not another job then waiting for you. This is what I'm talking about. This generation, okay, and I'm going to generalize because I think there's enough evidence, they don't accept adversity. That's the problem. These rules are reflecting the mindset of this current generation.
19: I think that it's as much as anything else about the dynamics of college sports today. Just how much money there is, how much pressure there is to win. And when you add all those factors together with no rules and very little oversight, you put yourself in position for just mass confusion. Right now, Lance, I gotta say, I hate everything about college football except for one thing. The games are awesome. The conversation around it, the politics of it, the way people are trying to utilize it to make grand statements and make more money for themselves and not look out for the greater good, all of it is bad. It's bad for the fans, who I feel like we stick up for, but I'm sorry. At noon today, do you know where my ass is going to be? Parked on the couch. And do you know what I'm going to be watching to see if Bill Belichick can turn North Carolina around? And oh, by the way, game day is in Death Valley next week, and we're coming to your city, and I cannot wait for Rhys Davis to go on the air with the group.
1: Well, that's why I think what you're hitting on, and I think it was spelled out beautifully, is it's outrage by convenience, Hammer. It's what I like to call it, meaning when the off season is rolling along, it's easy for everybody to be irritated, irate. When the season comes, though, right, we're all invested in the games. So nobody then worries about the skeletons in the closet. It's the same thing in the NFL. When a player commits an offense off the field, everybody is saying, the NFL needs to come down, lay down the hammer. Then all of a sudden, you have him on your fantasy team in week three, and you're rooting for him to put points on the board.
19: Right. My guess is if you're an LSU fan, you have a different view of this issue than everybody else who's trying to apply some sort of common sense to the situation. I'm Aaron Goldhammer. He's Lance Meadow. 888-SAY-ESPN. We're asking fans this morning how you feel about Bill. When I say Bill Belichick, you say what? Because he's going to be coaching a game in Ireland today against TCU. 888-SAY-ESPN. 888-729-3776. More Hammer and Emmett next. 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
5: Hey, this is Rich Eisen. 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
7: Hi, it's Ken Connors. 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
16: 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I'm John Still with FC Super Head Coach Nick Rizzaghi. All right, let's get to him.
17: Cut back past Clemmie, trying to find a way through, and a fortunate Karabakh and Bomeo floats over Colongo and puts Super ahead by three.
16: So Loiquemi, his touch is unbelievable. Maybe it's the futsal of it all coming up through that, but, you know, he made this run the other day against Ottawa down the left side where, you know, he just seemed, the ball just seems glued to his feet. Knowing this guy for as long as you have and working for him, with him for as long as you have, what does it feel like to see him get this opportunity and make it count in this first season in the CPL?
18: Very truthfully, it feels like vindication, and it feels like telling everybody I told you so. Mm-hmm. I think it feels like that for a lot of us. And of course, I'm really happy for him to start getting the accolades that he deserves and the recognition that he deserves, because this has never been a doubt for us that he's able to do this. And I'm very comfortable to say if you put him at a higher level, let him get used to it, then he'll do the same thing. And I do believe that Quebecois guys don't always get the... they sometimes get the short end of the stick when it comes to the rest of Canada, and just from my experience, maybe it's wrong. And I'm just very happy to give these guys this chance, and that they're having this chance to show what they can really do.
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0: last night had to do with a guy that I didn't think was going to be playing pro football anymore. You're in New York and around the Giants. Do you expect Odell Beckham to be on the Giants roster at 6 o'clock tomorrow?
1: If you were to pose this question to me, Hammer, about 3 or 4 days ago, I would tell you my answer would be no. But what happened earlier this week is Calvin Austin, the former Pittsburgh Steeler who signed with the Giants this offseason, tore his ACL at practice. So it's a numbers game, as we know, at wide receiver, and he was also a key component in their return game. He went down. So you're removing somebody that was expected to play an integral role on special teams and on offense that I think has now opened the door for Odell Beckham. Now, OBJ is not going to contribute on special teams at this point in his career, but I do think if they keep 6 wide receivers, and you could certainly make the case, I would put Odell in that group of 6. So the Austin injury was a significant turning point to helping him make the roster.
0: So why, if you're the Giants, though, do you want Odell? Like, do you think he's a good influence on your young wide receiving core? Explain to me what is really at the root of this.
1: Well, I do think he's a changed individual. I've been covering the Giants long enough that I was there when he was a rookie. And Hammer, if you were to be in front of him at a press conference, he was a bit of an immature individual. I think Odell, in fairness, would be the first one to admit it. It got to his head. He was a big personality. He made the one-handed catch. I think he's got better perspective right now. It's no different than anybody in life, right? When something is taken away from you that you love, and he was out of football a year ago. Mm-hmm. He was last with the Dolphins at 24. I think it enables you to take a step back. He's got a kid. I think he wants to show that he could still at least make a roster, work hard, and contribute. So he's a changed individual. I do think that would rub off positively on the rest of the receiver room. I'm with you, though. I think it's fair to question, from a production standpoint, and in fairness, how much snap count-wise is the 5th or 6th wide receiver going to see? Plus, if he's not a special teams contributor, do you really get enough out of him to justify the roster spot?
0: And do you want to try to put an ascending player in that role, somebody who might develop into the next Victor Cruz, or what, as opposed to going with a guy who's toward the end? I would think that if Odell was going to come back and play this year, he'd want to play with the Rams, with whom he won a Super Bowl. I don't know that they feel like they have a spot for him, but that's the kind of team that I would say, okay, they're ready to win. The Giants are expected, with the Harbaugh addition, and I don't know about Jackson Dart, he might be healthy. To me, he's known for the blue medical tent right now as much as anything else, Lance. But I don't think they're a contender for much. I could be wrong, and the NFL season is unpredictable, but they're projected to finish last in that division. John Harbaugh is the new head coach of the Giants. Of course, he coached Odell in Baltimore as the head coach, and he was asked after a preseason game, the final one last night, has Odell done enough to make the roster?
2: Yeah, I mean, I don't want to like say exactly who's making it right now and not, what the considerations are, and things can happen. So, but I think I would answer the question yes. I mean, I think he has done enough to make an NFL roster for sure. He's played well, and he's gotten better as his camp's gone along. He deserves credit for that. He's done a really good job with it.
0: He's done enough to make an NFL roster, but I'm curious to see whether he's done enough to make the Giants roster. This is sort of like an actions versus words issue, Lance.
1: Yeah, he's keeping it close to the vest. Coaches do this very well, including Harbaugh. The other thing to take into consideration, and we see veteran coaches do this a lot, if they feel that a player is still on the bubble, they're going to play him a lot, which they did against the Jets in the preseason game last night, so that other teams, the 31 other squads, can notice, okay, hey, if you want to add a wide receiver, if you have a void or an issue, now there's good film out on Odell Beckham that he can produce. Albeit it was against backups, in fairness, in terms of who the Jets were throwing out. But
0: made a couple of catches.
1: Correct.
0: But are they going to try to trade Odell? Like, do you think, is that a possibility here, what they're going for? That sounds a little far-fetched to me.
1: They did ship 2 offensive linemen out of town over the last few weeks, and they got late-round picks. But they were younger options. Hammer, I find it hard to believe that a team, even if it's a 7th-round pick, would want to part ways with that for a wide receiver that, A, you don't even know if he's going to be on your roster for the full year, and B, you don't know if he's going to stay healthy because he's been out of football for a season. So that

0: would be quite the surprising development. But if they keep six, and keep in mind, one of them is going to be Malik Nabers coming off a serious injury, I could understand why Beckham, at least in the early stages of the season, can give them a bit of an insurance policy.
1: Yeah, I mean, I guess it's about what the Giants are trying to accomplish. And if they're trying to recapture some former glory of one-handed catches on Sunday night games gone by, I don't think that's where this is headed. If they're looking for someone who they really feel like can set the tone for a relatively young receiver room and a couple of ascending players, then I guess I see it, and he could be on the roster. If I had to guess, that Harbaugh answer to me kind of smells like, we hope he does well somewhere else, but he's probably not going to be on the team here. Up next, Yankee-Red Sox rivalry renews tonight. Could these teams see each other in the playoffs? We'll discuss with a baseball team here. Up next, Yankee-Red Sox rivalry renews tonight. Could these teams see each other in the playoffs? We'll discuss with a baseball team. We feel like can set the tone for a relatively young receiver room and a couple of ascending players, then I guess I see it, and he could be on the roster. If I had to guess, that Harbaugh answer to me kind of smells like, we hope he does well somewhere else, but he's probably not going to be on the team here. Up next, Yankee-Red Sox rivalry renews tonight. Could these teams see each other in the playoffs? We'll discuss with a baseball

We hope he does well somewhere else, but he's probably not going to be on the team here. Up next, Yankee Red Sox rivalry renews tonight. Could these teams see each other in the playoffs? We'll discuss with a baseball not going to be on the team here. Up next, Yankee Red Sox rivalry renews tonight. Could these teams see each other in the playoffs? We'll discuss with a baseball

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1: I'm Nick DeLuca, closing in on college football. Week zero opening in Ireland. Aer Lingus kickoff classic in Dublin. Bill Belichick in North Carolina taking on TCU. Plenty of uncertainty for the Heels in year two of the Bill era. ACC Network's Jimbo Fisher on what success looks like for UNC.
2: Look better just performing offense, defensively, and special teams, and 7 to 8 wins, which I think they can get. They were 3 plays away from winning 7 games last year, lost 3 games at the end. And that's where I think Bobby Petrino can make a big difference for them, because even when they played well defensively, they got better as the year went on. They tackled better in space and became more physical to line of scrimmage, and they never scored enough points.
1: Fisher on SportsCenter kickoff coming at noon Eastern on ESPN TV. NFL preseason wrapping up with a pair of games today. Cut down deadline coming tomorrow, 6 p.m. Eastern. Odell Beckham Jr. looking to make the final 53 in New York. Had 3 catches for 53 yards in last night's Giants win over the Jets. Head coach John Harbaugh saying Beckham did enough to prove that he belongs on an NFL roster. The Giants making a move to add to the interior of their defensive line, trading a 2028 seventh round pick for CJ Okoye in a deal with the Ravens. In baseball, the Dodgers topped the Tigers 2-1 yesterday. Tarek Skubal, 6 innings of 1-run ball with 7 Ks in his return to Detroit.
3: Hey, it's Michelle Smallman, and coming up Monday, we'll react to week 1 of the college football season, plus breakdown cut down day in the NFL and which move shocked us the most. It's Unsportsmanlike, 6 a.m. Eastern, right here on ESPN Radio, ESPN2, and ESPNU.

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1: College football games are on your TV on ESPN 1 hour from now, but the gridiron isn't the only sport with a big weekend going on. 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I'm Aaron Goldhammer. He is Lance Beddow. He is in for E. Buster Olney joins us now. He's the ESPN Baseball Insider, Lance. Of course, you can listen to him on the Baseball Tonight podcast. And let's start with what is going to be a big weekend between the Yankees and the Red Sox, Buster. Do you see this as a potential wild card playoff preview as we get rolling with these games over the weekend at Yankee Stadium?
2: Yeah, Aaron, it seems almost certain at this point, right? As of this morning, Tampa Bay's chances for winning the American League East stand at 76%, according to FanGraphs. And what that means is that, then, of course, in the Yankees and the Red Sox are wild cards. They're way ahead of the number three wild card in the American League. They would be the number one and number two wild cards, and they would play each other just as they did last fall. And that's why this weekend series is so big, because it does feel like that if the Yankees, wind up taking three out of four, it probably means that they go a long way toward clinching the home field advantage. On the other hand, if the Red Sox win the last three games, two games in the doubleheader today, one game tomorrow, maybe they begin to, really close on the Yankees and they get home field.

0: advantage. And look, the way the games have played out the last couple of years, that's a really big deal. So for Cam Schlittler to go out last night, even on a night when the Red Sox worked him hard, 20 foul balls, five walks, that sort of thing, he still managed to hold them scoreless. He's got a 0.74 ERA against the Red Sox in his starts in his career. And, you know, we'll see where this goes. But, yeah, this is about home field advantage in that wild card round.
1: And the Red Sox, Buster, also struggled with runners in scoring position. They were 1-for-7. So to your point, the opportunities were there. It's hard to imagine if we were having this conversation several months back. I think a lot of people would say it's crazy that the Red Sox are even in the thick of things and perhaps in a position to make things dangerous for the Yankees or troublesome. How much of a challenge do you see Boston posing for just the rest of the American League? Is maybe one of these unsung teams that if they get in, nobody really wants a piece of them.
0: That's exactly right, because they're pitching the way they played. I'm sure you guys saw the reports that Roman Anthony's getting closer to coming back. At some point, Garrett Crochet may manifest as a reliever out of the bullpen for them toward the end of the year. That look, they're the hottest team in baseball in the last couple months, and I'm certainly one of the people that left them for dead on a morning of June 25th. You thought there's no chance, and here they are making this mad rush. I will say, it's funny the way the American League has played out. There's such mediocrity there that I really think that if you're the third seed, if you emerge as the team that grabs that spot, or if you're a division winner, whether you're Chicago maybe or Cleveland, if they overtake them, you're a threat, because there are no great teams in the American League the way that there are in the National League. Earlier this week, we did our weekly power rankings for ESPN.com. My first six teams were all National League teams.
1: Jeez,
0: wow. It does feel like the American League playoffs are going to be a great place of opportunity for one of those teams that actually make it into the dance.
2: Well, it's kind of funny, the Tigers somehow got rid of Skubal, then they re-entered the race, now they've struggled. He made his return to Detroit. It was a very emotional scene. Buster, what were you thinking as you watched him tear up to a mixture of cheers and boos at Comerica Park?
0: So I was thinking back to a conversation I had last year with A.J. Hinch, the Tigers manager, because Skubal's one of these guys, during the course of the game, you'll see him get into these sort of fun matchup things with opposing hitter, whether it's an Aaron Judge or a Salvador Perez, and he's laughing, he's having a great time. And then on the next pitch, you see in his face, he's locked into being the Terminator. And what AJ said to me was, I've never seen a starting pitcher who compartmentalizes better than Tarek Skubal does, and man, was that a value last night. I mean, in some respects, felt a little bit dirty pool for the Tigers, and I don't mean that literally. But for them to play, the montage of Skubal's time with the Tigers as he's walking in from the bullpen to make the start, and Skubal's, glancing over his shoulder as he walks in, and he's tearing up. And he's got his former teammates waving to him from across the field, and he's actually wiping away tears as he goes into the Dodger dugout, and then he goes out on the mound and pitches great. One run in six innings. That was a great, great scene for him, a great moment for him, and not a surprise that he was able to navigate his way through it.
1: And Buster, this comes after the Dodgers were just swept by the Braves, capped by what a performance from Chris Sale.
2: Woo,
1: a complete game,
2: man.
1: Shutout, right? 11 strikeouts, no walks. He scattered five hits, and he outdueled Yamamoto, who was pretty impressive himself. Sale is 37, Buster. I know he's had a great career. I'm not trying to take anything away from him, but we know Father Time eventually catches up with you. What do you attribute to how he's still performing at such a high level?
0: Well, first off, he's never lost his determination. It's so interesting. We have all seen examples of athletes who get paid and then they kind of pack it in, right? Through all those injuries that Chris Sale had, injuries of different sorts, he never stopped working, and that's what you'd hear from Alex Cora, other folks in the Red Sox organization, and he never blamed anybody. Like, he's the first and maybe the most accountable guy in the sport to come out and say, yeah, I stunk. I did something poorly. It's my fault. And, the fact that he, worked through those injuries now to be back at a point where he's probably running number two in the National League for the Cy Young Award, Jacob Mizrowski, that certainly tells you a lot about his work ethic to get through all those injuries. But I do kind of wonder if there was a, you know, a sort of a hidden benefit to all those years when he was on the injured list. Mm. Like, his arm might be a little fresher than someone who's just racking up 200 innings a year. And, man, what a leader. Brian Snitker, the former Braves manager, told me that he thinks Sale is the best teammate he's ever seen who's a starting pitcher. Because it's not only about the days that he pitches, but also the 4 days when he doesn't pitch. And the other night, it was like he put the Braves on his shoulder. As he said, coming off the mound at the end of the eighth inning, he looked at Walt Weiss and said, "This is mine," and went out and finished off that shutout.
2: A 37-year-old complete game shutout in the year of our Lord 2026. We don't see a ton of those. Buster only with us, ESPN Baseball Insider, host of the Baseball Tonight podcast. Okay. I'm looking. Buster, for those of you who don't know, sends us some notes before his appearances on Saturday mornings, Lance. And one of them is about the Seattle Mariners. And I was like, wait a second. I thought the Mariners were well out of this. They're 7 games under 500. They lost a couple of games by like 17 or more runs over the course of the last couple of weeks. They're somehow only 4 games back in the division, and Buster is going to present the case that there is an advantage that they have to potentially win their division or make the playoffs. Buster, please explain.
0: And let's face it, the Mariners this year have been the biggest mystery team in baseball. Like, people with other teams are like, why are they not better? And even after earlier in the week, you know, Cal Raleigh hit 3 homers in 1 game. Homer's in his first at-bat the next game. You're thinking, okay, here they come, and they've lost games since. Here's the reason why we are going to keep an eye on them. They have the absolute pillow-soft schedule down the stretch like I've never seen before. In their last 22 games, they have 17 games against the Angels, the A's, and the Rockies. Those are arguably the 3 worst teams in baseball. 17 of their last 22 games. So it doesn't look good. Like, the numbers certainly are against them. They're running out of time. But just keep that in the back of your mind as we go down the stretch.
2: Wow. Can you imagine, after the year they've had, they sneak in and somehow they end up going to their first World Series in a season, Buster, where they're like under 500 in the regular season? Buster Olney is our guest. Buster, appreciate the time as always. Thanks for hopping on.
1: Thanks, Buster.
0: All right, guys. Thanks for having me. Good to talk with you.
2: All right, that's Buster Olney, our ESPN Baseball Insider. You listen to him on the Baseball Tonight podcast. Lance, the 2 best teams in the American League last year were the Blue Jays and the Mariners. The 2 most disappointing teams in the American League this year are the Blue Jays and the Mariners. Both of those, when he talks about how bad the AL is, you know, the Rays and Yankees, the Yankees have dealt with Judge's injury all year long. They haven't been healthy. The Rays have been the best team in the American League. The reason why the AL is such a wild card to me is because those 2 teams, the Mariners and the Blue Jays, have been such huge disappointments.
1: Because you would have figured that they would beat up on the rest of the field. That hasn't come to fruition. It's crazy, Hammer, that the American League is resembling life in the NFL, where there's so much parity and the turnover rate is crazy, right? You go to the World Series 1 year, you go to the ALCS, and then all of a sudden you're at the bottom of the standings the following year. That's usually what happens in the National Football League. I don't see it happen a lot in Major League Baseball, but that's why I posed the question to Buster about, if you're the Red Sox and you get in, look out. You look at all of these divisions. Chicago is 3.5 games up on Cleveland. Houston's 2 up on Texas. And then you mentioned the AL East. The Rays have the largest lead, more so than any other team, and they're only 4 up on the Yankees. So the point is, everybody's bunched together. This, to me, is the ideal year if you get a wild card, considering there's not a huge separation. I would not be surprised if a wild card team wins the AL pennant.
2: Wow. I don't know what's more surprising. Cal Raleigh hit 60 bombs last year and maybe should have been the MVP, Lance. He's hitting 165 this year. He does have 18 home runs. Meanwhile, Vlad Guerrero Jr., who is the star that stirs the drink for the Blue Jays, he hasn't hit a home run, Lance, at home in years. How is that even possible? At some point, I'm starting to think he might never homer at home again in life. 888-SAY-ESPN, college football, 45 minutes from now, getting underway. We're taking your Bill Belichick calls next. 888-729-3776. Also, missing Lions, foot triangles, and fake foot. Oh, I know what this is. This is the Wheel of Topics. It's next here on ESPN Radio and on the ESPN app.
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2: Are contractually obligated, and there are no temporary restraining orders when it comes to the Wheel of Topics, to talk about next. So, Lance, as the guest, I hand the microphone and the wheel over to you to give the first spin, if you would like. Go ahead.
1: I am always honored. No injunctions as well, just to clarify. Yes. But I'm glad we clarified that I am Lance Meadow and not Emmett Golden, at least yes. For today. All right, let's spin it around and take it for a ride.
0: Somebody put Pat in the corner.
3: All right, so, Goldhammer, you have small children, correct?
2: I do, yes.
3: Okay, so, I don't know if this has hit your radar, but a Georgia elementary school teacher has gone viral because she has set up a fart corner in her classroom, so her students can go in the corner, fart, and then just walk back.
2: They call it the gas station.
3: That's so good.
2: Don't use the.
3: She's calling it the corner. That is what she's calling it. Now This is not a we. Pat Costello from Unsportsmanlike is trying to figure out how he can set up a gas station, toot triangle, fart corner here in our studios.
2: That's a bad idea. And I think this whole thing, Lance, is a bad idea. Can you imagine being in second grade and all of a sudden you see three kids all get up and go to the same corner and you know exactly why they're going to be mercilessly mocked. Can't you just pass gas in relative silence? Or, I don't know, there is a gas station in most public schools. It's called the bathroom, right? Isn't that the place to go for this?
1: Well, I also grew up where it was just called timeout. And then maybe you'd have to go in the corner. We didn't necessarily have a fascination with flatulence as we work in a little bit of alliteration. Thank you very much. I'm here at least until 1 p.m. Eastern, by the way. But
2: the fascination with flatulence, everybody. Look at Tommy as he's going to the gas station.
1: But in all seriousness, does she have a problem in her class where they are almost going to blow up the classroom with gas? I mean, I'm honestly, when did this become an issue? Of all the things to have to get in check with the younger generation, I don't know. I don't remember when I was in kindergarten or first grade that there was an overwhelming gas problem. I can't recall having experience in this department. I don't know what they're feeding
2: these
1: kids.
2: You didn't grow up in Georgia. What do you
1: No, apparently I was missing out on a lot. Yeah, the mean streets of New York. Yeah, right,
2: I'm going to go ahead and spin the wheel, and hopefully this next topic will have nothing to do with flatulence or gas stations. But let's see. Well, does it spin the wheel of topics? This is what happened.
1: Who knows?
0: Sweet, sweet victory.
3: First off, I have to point this out. One of the teachers they've shown with the gas station has a sign that says gusty wind area. Mm. I think that's my favorite one. Anyway, so Louisiana Christian University Wildcats pulled off the biggest win in program history. They upset FCS opponent Northwestern 42-37 on Thursday. LCU trailed at halftime, then just went off in the second half and outscored Northwestern State 28-10.
2: Yeah, just for Greeny and Mike Wilbon, I want to point out it's Northwestern State, not Northwestern.
3: That would have been a bigger victory.
2: Yes, that would. But Lance, for an NAIA school to beat an FCS school in college football, I didn't think we'd ever seen that. I know it's going to be underrated, under-discussed. I'm sorry, that's as wild as Buster Douglas over Mike Tyson. Like, some kids are on scholarship here, and a bunch of kids are on, like, a different kind of program plan. What a wild turn of events. That final score is one that you should remember for a long time.
1: I think it's a product, though, of what we see in early season football. You can have a team loaded with scholarship players, Hammer, to your point, but if they have not gone up against other opponents other than themselves in practice, you get some wake-up calls earlier. I don't know, you know, if we'll get to it, but Villanova, William & Mary the other day was a wild ending with William & Mary coming back. So whether it's FCS against FCS, FBS against FBS, who knows, mix and match, I think early season football provides for outcomes like this because you've gone months without going up against an opponent with pads on, and it's a little bit different.
2: Remember, the year that Notre Dame went to the championship game and was in the game in the fourth quarter, they lost to Northern Illinois in the regular season, to your point. So don't be surprised if we see some wild outcomes either coming up later today or when college football really gets going a little bit later on this week. All right, Lance, go ahead. I'll give you another opportunity.
1: Step up,
2: please. Spin the wheel.
1: All right, I'm spinning the wheel. Let's go, Rachel.
0: Have you seen this lion?
3: All right, Lance. So one of the things we like to talk about here on Hammer and Emmett are wild animal stories. and there's one in Indiana. It seems like a lion and a cub may be on the loose somewhere in Indiana. Apparently, a normal person found them on their camera and sent it to the police, but the police can't find them. And so they don't know if they're actually out and about, but they say, hey, if you live in Hancock or Madison County, please be on the lookout for potential lions roaming and let us know if you see them. They have not found them yet as of yesterday.
1: So this normal person caught it on their security camera, what, in their backyard?
3: So a resident was apparently out and had a drone and saw these lions, or what appeared to be lions.
2: So clearly, there's some sort of Tiger King thing going on in Indiana, right? Somebody had these lions as pets, and they broke free.
1: Well, unless the zoo got crazy.
3: No, one did have a harness on, so it leads me to think they were pets.
1: Who would keep a lion as a pet? That's crazy. That's insane. And I know there's stories we've seen with chimpanzees and so forth, but, I mean, that should put the living fear of God in you. Imagine having a lion. What about coyotes running wild in some of these suburban neighborhoods?
2: That happens, but Lance, if I saw a lion in my backyard, like, and I wasn't in, you know, I don't know, Kenya. But to be in, like, the contiguous 48 United States, a pretty wild turn of events. A bear, maybe. A lion.
1: It's crazy.
2: I would move. I'm sorry.
1: Look, this is why I don't live in suburbia, okay? See, this doesn't happen to us city slickers, okay?
2: Yet.
1: I don't see a lion on the streets of New York City, okay, for a reason. And I'm a Leo, by the way.
2: There might be some things you do see on the streets of New York City.
3: I also think New York might be the most likely.
1: Ferocious squirrels, okay? That's what I see on the streets of New York City.
2: Rats the size of lions.
1: Yes, huge. But, you know, we get along in the subways. It's okay. Trust me. You can survive. I'll give you the techniques.
2: All right. Well, that is another rousing edition of the Wheel of Topics. Thank you to Rachel for helping us spin the wheel round and round. We're half hour away from the start of college football season. Can you smell kickoff in the air? Coming up, we're going to talk about the NFL, Lance, because it's one of, for general managers and teams, the most difficult days of the year tomorrow, where everybody is going to be cut free and there are going to be a lot of guys that lose their jobs. Could we see any quarterbacks tomorrow on the move? We will discuss next. I'm Aaron Goldhammer. He's Lance Meadow. Hammer and Emmett on ESPN Radio and the ESPN app.
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0: Beckham has proved he belongs on an NFL team. OBJ saying it would mean everything to make the final 53.
17: Everything. Seeing my son at the game, yelling, just looking at me. And he told one of his friends, like, yeah, people always want to take a picture with my dad. He must be the best, you know. And it just made me laugh because I'm like, I just want to show him. I want to lead the way. I want to be a good example for him, a good man. I've known so much. It would mean everything to me, if I mean.
0: Elsewhere, the Bills are releasing wide receiver and returner Mecole Hardman. Played in a handful of games with Buffalo last season. Major League Baseball, Dodgers topping the Tigers 2-1. Tarek Skubal, 6 innings, 1 earned, with 7 Ks in his Detroit return.
28: Hey, it's Michelle Smallman, and coming up Monday, we'll react to week one of the college football season, plus break down cut down day in the NFL and which move shocked us the most. It's Unsportsmanlike, 6 a.m. Eastern, right here on ESPN Radio, ESPN2, and ESPNU.

0: cut. Some of them are going to get picked up. And there's practice squads. And a lot of NFL transactions are on the way. Are there any quarterbacks of note that are going to be on the move? It's time for us to talk about that. I'm Aaron Goldhammer. He's Lance Meadow. Hammer and Amateur on ESPN Radio, the ESPN app. We're on Sirius XM Channel 80. 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I guess this conversation has to start in Cleveland, Lance, where I am right now, and Deshaun Watson is the starting quarterback. Dylan Gabriel went out there on Thursday night, Lance. They scored on five straight drives. So I guess it's got to be some kind of rule for the Browns that if a quarterback plays well, you have to immediately get rid of them. I expect Gabriel to either be cut or maybe traded. There's some bad backup quarterbacks in this league. And if the Browns want to have Deshaun and Shadur, they drafted Taylen Green. I have a feeling their third-round pick from last year, I mean, he hadn't been around long, is somebody that could be available to a team if they are interested in Dylan Gabriel.
1: I would agree with you. I haven't seen this trend in quite some time. I always like to analyze who has the best depth chart at quarterback because for the last three seasons, Hammer, we've seen minimum 60 quarterbacks play at least a snap or two. It's getting quite ridiculous. You need to feel good about who's going to come in a pinch.
0: 1,000%. And yeah. you can't really be a bona fide Super Bowl contender if you have a disastrous backup quarterback situation because you could have your guy go out with an ankle sprain. He's done 4 to 6 weeks. You go on a 4 to 6 game losing streak if your backup quarterback can't at least be competent, you know?
1: Well, I'll give you perfectly reasonable examples. Teddy Bridgewater, if you remember the year he filled in for Drew Brees when Brees was out for 5 games. Bridgewater and the Saints went 5-0.
0: Yep.
1: So he helped run Sean Payton's offense very smoothly, and they kept their head above water. Of course, the ultimate example is Philadelphia. Carson Wentz goes down. Nick Foles comes in. I understand this is not happening very often. You want to go back in history. Jeff Hostetler filling in for Phil Sims. The point is, you could lose your starting quarterback for 3 to 4 games, and if you lose half of those games or all of those games, that's the difference between missing and making the playoffs. You need to have a competent backup. It's a must. So Cleveland, on paper, you've got three quarterbacks, and I think it'd be hard for Gabriel to maybe be stored on the practice squad because you figure, Hammer, if a team wants to upgrade, they'll claim him. Yeah. They're not going to let him pass through. So if Cleveland doesn't see an opportunity to keep three on the 53, then I would agree would make sense to try to move him.
0: Yeah, and I think you might be able to get a late round draft. I mean, we're talking sixth or seventh rounder, but I think there's a team that could be interested. And that team, frankly, Lance, might be the only team with a worse quarterback situation than the Browns, which I think is the Atlanta Falcons. Now, Tua played last night and did complete a bunch of passes. It was a bunch of little dumpy passes. Lance, he was not testing the length of the 100-yard field last night for Atlanta. And then Kevin Stefanski had this to say about his quarterback situation. I don't exactly read this as a ringing endorsement that they have any starting quarterbacks on their team. Take a listen.
2: Yeah, I thought Tua did a nice job operating. Obviously moved the football there for a couple drives. Plenty to clean up. You know, unavoidable center quarterback exchange, which we have to clean that up, and we will. But I thought by and large operated.
0: So Michael Penix still isn't ready to play, although he's practicing. This quarterback competition got started late. Lance, it feels to me like as much as I like Kyle Pitts or other players on the Falcons, their quarterback situation is bad enough that it might be just submarining their entire season here.
1: They have plenty of skill and potential around the quarterback. They invested in a running back at Bijan Robinson, a wide receiver, as well as a tight end. So it's not as if the weaponry isn't there. I would agree with you. The quarterback could very well hold back this team, and the defense has had a problem stockpiling sacks and getting after the quarterback. So they need competent play, but I think of all the options, Hammer, Tua wins this by default in my mind. Michael Penix Jr., I just don't think there's enough time to justify rolling him out there in week one, considering he hasn't been in a competitive situation. and he just started taking part in 11-on-11 drills. Plus, it's not as if Penix was lighting things up before Kevin Stefanski arrived. Are you going to go with the sentimental great story of Jack Strand because he had some highlights in the preseason? I mean, come on, let's be realistic. And then there's Cooper Rush, who had been a backup with the Dallas Cowboys in previous years. He was with Baltimore, but he hasn't necessarily emerged as a game-changing QB. The problem with two is, can he stay healthy and confidence-wise? But here's what I want to throw out, Hammer. You mentioned, okay, he completed 7 of his 8 passes. They were ticky-tack passes. How much is that they don't want to show a lot and put what he may be running on film versus what he can or cannot do? Because you know there are a lot of teams that they're worried about what you're going to put out there even in a preseason game to give a taste to your upcoming opponent.
0: Okay, so to answer that, I'm going to defer not to me who's in Cleveland, but to people who are at Falcons practice every day. You know, because the practices this point of the year are open to the media. And they say that what Tua did last night is what they're seeing Tua capable of in practice, that pushing the ball down the field at this point in his career, A, he may not be capable of it, and B, he just doesn't want to get hit, Lance, because he's had so many concussions and so many injuries, and we see this with Aaron Rodgers. I think that one of the reasons why the Steelers' offense is going to be limited with Rodgers this year is that in order to push the ball, you have to hold on to the ball, and when you're 42, you do not want to deal with the ramifications that could come in this sport when you hold on to the ball. I'm Aaron Goldhammer. He's Lance Beto, Hammer and Emmett on ESPN Radio and the ESPN app. That then takes us to my soapbox just for a brief second, okay? Just because Deshaun Watson's the starter in Cleveland at the beginning of the year, just because Tua might start the first game, we spend too much time talking about that and not enough time talking about who's going to start the most games. I think Penix will start, if he can stay healthy, will start the most games in Atlanta. And I think that very likely Shadur or somebody else is going to start the most games in Cleveland. And if the Vikings are good, Lance, Kyler Murray has to start the most games. We're going to spend time here talking about their backup quarterback situation. But if you're a Vikings fan, you hope that J.J. McCarthy versus Carson Wentz, that this doesn't really enter the debate at all. Because if it does, then that means that Kyler Murray has either gone down or hasn't played well enough, and it's going to leave the Vikings in a difficult spot. What do you think they end up doing with their first-round pick from a couple years ago, who right now is fighting for, it appears, J.J. McCarthy's spot on the roster?
1: Well, it wasn't a good sign when Kevin O'Connell named the starting quarterback, remember, very early in camp, Hammer. He didn't let things play out. And no. I think that the writing was on the wall when the Minnesota Vikings made it clear in the offseason they needed to upgrade that position. They let go of Kirk Cousins, and then Sam Darnold, of course, went to Seattle. O'Connell's got an excellent track record of developing quarterbacks. He just didn't feel as if McCarthy had that it factor. So once they signed Kyler Murray, I thought, okay, the best option is McCarthy either remains in Minnesota as a backup or they move him. The most intriguing team is the Los Angeles Chargers. Why? Because Jim Harbaugh is the head coach, who was the college head coach of J.J. McCarthy. I think McCarthy's at the point where he just needs a change of scenery.
3: Right.
1: And I could see maybe them pulling off a trade, and he serves as the backup to Justin Herbert, and he's reunited with his coach and maybe gets a little bit of his mojo back. But I don't see a future for J.J. McCarthy in Minnesota. I think if Kyler Murray goes down, I think O'Connell's turning to Carson Wentz or somebody else before he's handing the reins back to McCarthy.
0: It's eye-opening because he just hasn't played that many games to justify discarding a top 10 quarterback and essentially just tossing him aside. This is not a quarterback who started 30 games for the Minnesota Vikings. I think he started 10, Lance, and he's over 500. I mean, you can break down the numbers, and it's not totally pretty, but I think he's 6-4 in his career as starter of the Minnesota Vikings. So how bad could he possibly be that they're not going to even have him on the team? It just goes to show you why the general manager that drafted him is not there right now.
1: Because I think
0: clearly there was not alignment on that draft pick. Like that was a whole mess.
1: Absolutely. And they used high capital. And Kevin O'Connell, remember, you want to say he's a quarterback whisperer? I think it's justified. So if he didn't support the pick and the general manager said, well, we can't spend as much money on Kirk Cousins, so we're going to get a cheaper version, you're force feeding, which is the worst thing you could do, a player on a roster who is led by a coach who's got a great track record with quarterbacks. It was a marriage that was going to dissolve before right. it even started. You're right. He did play 10 games, and they did go 6-4 with him at the controls.
0: Okay. Well, then maybe you ought to try to give him more opportunity, but the Vikings don't seem apt to want to do that. I don't know. Maybe this is a good buy-low option for a team that needs to develop a quarterback of the future. But I kind of agree with you that sending McCarthy to one of these quarterback rehabilitation programs, you know, San Francisco has done a good job with this. And actually, the Vikings were a quarterback rehabilitation.
1: The problem is he started there. Yeah.
0: Both Daniel Jones and Sam Darnold went through Kevin O'Connell's rehabilitation program and came out smelling like a rose on the other side. One of them's holding the Lombardi trophy right now, which is part of what has got to make Vikings fans just go completely crazy. All right. With cuts coming 6 o'clock tomorrow, we get back to college football because we're 15 minutes away from kickoff of the season. It's time for us to pick some winners. Mark Zinno joins to help us out next. I'm Aaron Goldhammer. He's Lance Meadow. 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
1: Progressive Insurance. I am filling in for Emmett Golden, of course, as we move along here. And that introduction means only one thing. And that means we bring in the man that knows all the winners. There are no losers in this conversation, as it is time for Winnows with Zinno, as we bring on Mark Zinno. Mark, welcome to Hammer and Emmett. How are we doing this morning?
14: Christmas Eve, if you will, or Christmas Day. College football is back. We finally have to stop betting on miserable baseball, and we can actually, you know, bet on things that we have a much better chance of winning. So I'm very happy to be here. Very excited that we got some college football.
1: Absolutely. I am with you, and I am echoing your sentiments. North Carolina against TCU, which is going to kick off in a few minutes here. What is your take on Bill Belichick and the outlook of the Tar Heels and whether or not they stand a chance against a TCU team that is going to be down its number one wide receiver in this game?
14: Yeah, I mean, look, it's crazy to say it's kind of like a prove-it year for Bill Belichick, right? I mean, it's, you know, we never thought those two things would ever be in the same sentence, but here we are as he's got to figure out whatever the mess is. That was his first year at North Carolina. In this game, manifestly, we've seen this number come down. It reached as high as 9.5. As North Carolina as an underdog, we're down to 7.5 on DraftKings now, and this under is plummeting. This was at 48.5, 47.5. Now it's down to 45.5, which is where my play is. I got it at 47.5, guys, and I would argue, too, that if you don't like the full game because we missed the number here, we go under in the first half, under 23.5. I mean, look, you have a lot of newness to both these offenses. Josh Hoover no longer at TCU. We get Harvard starter Jaden Craig, you know, Harvard. He must be very smart, but I don't know how good he is at playing football at a big-time college level. We're going to find that out. So you add in the weather factor here. Could be a sloppy mess here. All of this continues to drive money to the under. I have my closing line value trophy that I've been polishing all morning long, which means, you know, they're going to score about 58 points in this game. Nonetheless, I still like the under between TCU and UNC.
0: Zinn, is Belichick a plus or a minus in your mind when it comes to betting a game like this?
14: I still think he's a plus. I mean, I maybe.

0: with TCU. Even at 7.5, I wouldn't do it. But I would only take North Carolina against the number, but I still think the under is a play.
1: I called the Columbia-Harvard game with Jaden Craig as the starting quarterback, Mark, so I could provide some insight if you'd like, but I'm with you. I think we need to see how he adjusts to the new level, Harvard, one of the dominant teams in the Ivy League, and it's cut from a little bit of a different cloth.
0: In the Harvard locker room, are there like equations and stuff on the walls?
1: Boy, you love to just stir the pot with those Ivy League generalities. I got to defend the league here, Mark.
2: Ryan Fitzpatrick was a Harvard quarterback and won a bunch of games in the NFL. You know, I mean, we've seen guys go from, you know, these Ivy League schools. Now, you don't transfer from Harvard to TCU, though, Lance, for academic reasons. Like,
1: correct.
2: He might be the first person to have ever
0: done
2: that.
0: He was not here for the academic challenge. 100%.
1: Yeah, I think the Harvard degree takes care of itself in that department. Boy, Mark, I'm glad NYU doesn't have a football team, because I could only imagine the judgment you'd make against Hammer and I, even though we probably wouldn't have made the football team anyway, because I think the last time they played was about World War I. But we'll save that for another conversation in terms of the over and under.
2: So, Zen, what about, there's an ACC game on the schedule today between Virginia and NC State. It is at Virginia, and apparently, Mark, this is the first sellout at Virginia since 2008. So they're expecting home field to be a major factor in this game. Do you have a lean on the line, Virginia, a 4.5-point favorite, DraftKings last check?
0: A couple of interesting notes here, guys, on this. One, it was supposed to be played in Brazil. It was only about, like, 2 months ago in June when they pulled the plug on it and they moved the game back to Charlottesville. Two, last year when these two teams met, it was technically not a conference game. This year it is a conference game. So there's a little bit more on the line here at the outset. Very interesting to see UVA installed as a favorite here. And this number has started to come down. It was opening up at 6.5. A lot of public money on the dog here in NC State. For those of you keeping track, Virginia hasn't beat NC State since 2012. But the 11-win season last year probably changes the perception of Virginia. They change at quarterback. They get Bo Prabula from Missouri. This is another spot here, guys, where I still think the under comes in. When I look at a game script perspective here, I would expect UVA's offense to probably be a little bit slow and limited at the outset. They win with defense anyway. This is a defense last year in the ACC that was second only behind Miami, giving up 19 points a game. They want to muck this thing up and keep the style slow. C.J. Bailey returns for NC State. But NC State had a huge amount of defections through the transfer portal, losing their top rusher, four top receivers. There's not a lot left in the cupboard for C.J. Bailey. I think that slows things down a little bit here. I think also if NC State wins this game, they probably win it big, and I would assume it's like a 31-13, 31-17 kind of final that still keeps us below 51.5 here. I don't foresee a shootout between these two teams. It's not UVA style per se. To be able to do that. And I think Prabula is going to be a little bit limited at the outset of this game, given the under 51.5.
1: Mark, it's interesting to hear your breakdown of that game, because I think we don't get to see in conference games this early in the season, right? For the most part.
0: No.
1: I love it. I welcome it more. But I guess how much do you think the familiarity component, even though NC State hasn't had a great track record against Virginia, may close the gap a little bit because there is a little bit more film to toy with as opposed to a non-conference foe?
0: True, but there is so much change, particularly with these two programs at key positions over the last 2 years. Now, one feather in NC State's cap, they're the only ACC school to return their head coach, their offensive coordinator, their defense coordinator, and starting quarterback. The only school in the ACC to return all four of those from last year. So that stability should help them here. Should be a tight game. Aaron, I know we're short on time here. I wanted to throw this out there. Worst take of the week. Not even a worst take here. But I want to put something here, and I mentioned this last night on Amber and Ian. Do not be surprised to see Dylan Gabriel end up in Atlanta before week one.
2: I agree. I don't think it's a worst take at all. I think that the Falcons may trade for him, but if the Browns have to cut him, I think that Kevin Stefanski would go run into the waiver wire. My understanding, Zinn, is that the big reason why the Browns drafted and really overdrafted Gabriel in the third round is because Stefanski loved him. So if the Falcons...
0: And think about it.
2: Yeah.
0: It's another lefty quarterback who knows the system, was drafted by the coach, more durable than Tua Tagovailoa at this point. Price is the same, longer-term stability within the organization. There's a ton of reasons for Dylan Gabriel over Tua Tagovailoa.
2: Yeah, Mark, you know where a great fit for Gabriel would actually be with all these NFL players going back to college? LSU would be a great spot.

0: of a college quarterback. It'd be a great spot for him. Yeah. Yeah. Brady at North Carolina and Dylan Gabriel at LSU. Mark Zitto, appreciate the time as always. Appreciate the insight and the bets as college football's just about to get underway. We will give you your first full update of the college season on Hammer and Emmett next.
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22: 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It's on Spotify somewhere, but you need to search and rescue team to find it. But it seems as the majority of downloads come off of iTunes. And the past couple of weeks, I replayed a couple of shows, my interview with Ben Johnson, which was popular at the time, and my interview with Tim Raines, which was also pretty popular at the time. I've been away. I was following my son around. He plays baseball for Ottawa West Little League and plays at the major level, so 11 and 12-year-olds. And the team was successful at provincials, beating Toronto, Ancaster, Toronto. They were down 6-0 after two, came back and won that game 7-6, and they punched their ticket to Nationals. And Nationals was in Glace Bay, Nova Scotia, a beautiful venue, really, for that type of event. A long drive down, 16 hours. My wife and my younger son, Nikki, flew down. Daniel flew down as well, but separately with his team. And then, of course, there were no cars to rent, so I drove my car down both ways, 16-plus hours. It was actually wasn't that bad. I've started streaming stuff off Netflix in the car, and it usually tends to be Seinfeld. So I'm not a very deep person. There's not a lot of depth to me. I know a lot of people listen to, like, you know, Diaries of a CEO and really, you know, podcasts that really help them grow and get better. But I'm listening to Seinfeld. And the team did really well. Team did really well. They represented Ontario, so they were Team Ontario down at the Nationals in Glace Bay, and the winner of that goes to Little League World Series in Williamsport, that Little League World Series you watch on TSN. That is so much fun to watch, really. Baseball in its purest form, isn't it? And the team did well. Made it to the finals and played the behemoth that is British Columbia. And BC does their all-star team a little bit differently. So ours is an all-star team. All those teams at provincials and at nationals are all-star teams. What we do is what most districts do, is a district will have a number of teams in it. And we form an all-star team based upon the best players that age within our own association, the Ottawa West Twins. And then East Nepean will do the same thing. For BC, what they do is their all-star team is formed with the best players within the district, not from each association within the districts. Rather than have five all-star teams, they have one with the strongest players. As a result, they've gone to Little League World Series in Williamsport the past 3 years. So going into the tournament, we did not expect. The kids said we have a 5% chance of winning this, and I thought that maybe was a little bit high. Well, it turns out we were all wrong. Ottawa West made it to the Nationals final and played the behemoth that is British Columbia. The games are six innings long, and it was 0-0 after six. And Aaron Aquino was pitching for the Twins, and he did a fantastic job. I think he struck out 10 over 5 2/3. And then another pitcher came in, John Trainer came in, and he was fantastic. But ultimately, BC beat the Twins in the eighth inning. And, you know, the way in which that game ended, or at least how the players reacted to it, it was tough, because it wasn't like, you know, they lost a tournament or even lost, like, you know, a league championship. They lost the opportunity to go to Williamsport and play in the Little League World Series. These 12 kids had that opportunity. It's not once in a lifetime. It's once in 10 lifetimes. And so the kids were sobbing, and I completely understood that. But as a parent watching, and someone who's coached a lot of these kids, it's equal parts proud, but also acknowledging their sense of loss and their devastation. Completely understand that. You know, the kids would have been flown from Glace Bay, and they were phenomenal hosts, by the way. You spend a lot of time in the Atlantic provinces, you just become more polite. That's just a fact. I'm saying hi to people I've never met before, and I'm in the elevator. You know, you don't really do that typically, but you go down there, everyone is so kind and so nice. The weather was amazing. The ballpark was stunning. The infield was turf. They spent over $1 million to get that field in Nationals shape.
0: And we, you know, even took the kids out on boats into the ocean for fishing. It was a fantastic, amazing experience. And had they gone to Nationals, they would have been flown down to Toronto for the Jays-Yankees game. And my son's favorite player is Aaron Judge, to make things worse. And they would have been introduced on the field in front of the entire crowd as Team Canada. The Team Canada going to Williamsport. And then they would have gone to Williamsport, stayed in dorms, very much like they did in Glace Bay, and played Little League World Series. And I think the first game would have been against South Korea. So, an amazing, tremendous experience. The kids played so, so well. No, they were excellent. They didn't play well. They were excellent. They made it to the finals. And parents and the coaches could not have been more proud. And the coaches did a fantastic job. Fern Lefebvre, Jeff Nolan, Joe Chamberlain, Henry Tavares. And just did a wonderful, wonderful job with that team. And to this day, now it's been about a week since we got back. My family got back before because I was driving and listening to Seinfeld because I'm not terribly spiritual. And my son, Daniel, still looks gently down. I'll put it to you that way. You can tell it's still bothering him. I think that type of event leaves a little bit of a scar, which is fine. That's life. And going into the Nationals, I told him, I said, look, you're going to Nationals. That's a highly unlikely event for 12 kids to go to in Canada. So you're going. This is now part of your story. This is now part of your legacy. And then fast forward to the end of that tournament, the way that it ended, that's part of his story and part of what will form him as a human being. You know, baseball is a different kind of sport because it's one against one, pitcher versus batter, batter versus fielder, fielder versus runner. It creates a lot of resilience, doesn't it? It creates a lot of resilience because it's just you. It's always one against one. It's the ultimate team sport. You can't do anything alone, but at the same time, paradoxically, it's also an individual sport on a team. And so there's really nowhere to hide, and it just creates such resilience. It's a wonderful vehicle for growth for young boys and girls. And I guess I just ultimately say that they didn't make it to Little League World Series in Williamsport. And I know their hearts are broken, but they should know how very proud we are of them. The coaches are of them. And everybody who was following along in Ottawa and in other places across the country, I got so many messages from so many people. And just even radio stations, don't even talk sports, asking me to hop on and chat a little bit about what was going on. A wonderful, wonderful experience. And Glace Bay, they were just, it was the personification of the perfect host. They were wonderful, wonderful people. So congratulations to the major Ottawa West Twins Little League team for an incredible run, and good luck to British Columbia in the Little League World Series in Williamsport. That team is now Team Canada, and they have our full support. I actually didn't plan to speak about Nationals in Glace Bay. There's a lot for us to catch up on. I've been gone for a couple weeks. And you've got Tony Romo facing legal issues. Can CBS terminate his deal? Remember, a 10-year, $180 million deal at the time was precedent-setting, $18 million a year. That's now, of course, been trumped two times over by Tom Brady, $375 million over 10 years. But what can CBS do? Can they terminate Romo's contract? Will they terminate his contract? There's Kawhi Leonard traded to the Raptors, trade put on hold, investigation into Ballmer and the Clippers and Kawhi Leonard as to whether they circumvented the cap. Jeannie Buss is telling her siblings, Jim, Johnny, Janie, Joey, Jesse, I don't want you to sell the Lakers. You can't force me to sell my share in the Lakers. We're going to fight about it. But really, the first thing to talk about is why are all of them, their first names start with J? Jim, Johnny, Janie, Joey, Jesse, and then Jeannie. It's too close. It's like, hey, is Janie here? Sorry, do you say Jeannie? No, Janie. What about Jesse? Is it Johnny? Did you mean Jim? Did you mean Joey? Did you mean Jeannie? This can't be good. I mean, parents have a tough enough time remembering the names of their own kids. You know, you have a lot of kids. You're like, sometimes you kind of get the names mixed up. Are you Jesse? Hey, Joey? No. And then the grandparents forget about it. You make everyone's life difficult with six kids whose names start with the letter J. Jeez. Anyway, talk about that. And of course, we have to talk about Johnny Tavares and his tax case in the Tax Court of Canada over his $15.25 million signing bonus. He's in court. Canadian government wants a chunk of that signing bonus. And this case will be really important for hockey fans of Canadian teams. I'll cover that in the second segment, along with Romo, Kawhi, and Jeannie Buss, if I can get to all of that. I guess the time I have left in this segment, I want to talk about the Montreal Canadiens and specifically Juraj Slafkovský's comments. They were as follows. Quote, he was asked about the money he's making. You've got six Montreal Canadiens players making less than $10 million and takes you out through an average of 2032. That's insane. Byron is making $12.5 million, and I have no clue how that happened. Celebrini's at 18.5, and you've got Kaprizov at $17 million a year, and then, of course, Leo Carlson at $18 million. Slafkovský said this about the money. Quote, it's not really about the money for anyone here in Montreal. We have all the same goal on that team. Nobody really cares about the money at this point. I mean, all those contracts that the guys have, or even I personally have, it's already made our lives easier enough. Nobody really needs more than that. We'd rather just focus on collecting those rings. That's a much bigger number, and I don't think any amount of money can top that. End quote. That quote, I thought, was really, really interesting, because it underscores what the Montreal Canadiens have been able to do. They have been able to assemble players that have a shared goal that is not monetary nature, but rather to win a Stanley Cup. And perhaps more importantly is they have got the players all to buy in to that shared vision. Kent Hughes and Jeff Corton have done a very good job letting these players know, look, if we want to win a cup, we can't pay all of you fair market value. You have to all accept less than fair market value. But the reason that we want you to accept less than fair market value is because we believe we have a vision for this team. This team can win a Stanley Cup or more than one. But the only way you can do that is if you accept to be paid a little bit less. And that's exactly what the players have done. I mean, the Canadiens have, again, six players making less than $10 million. Suzuki, Caulfield, Slafkovský, Demidov, Lane Hudson, Noah Dobson. And those deals begin to run out in 2030 and most after 2032. So the Canadiens are going to have in excess of 30% of the in cap space come 2027. And at that point in time, that's when the Canadiens will be close to a fully formed team. They are not a fully formed team at the moment. But it really speaks to the importance of collaborating with your players rather than taking an adversarial approach to contract negotiations, right? That's what Pat Verbeek has done. And because of that, three RFAs, Zegras, Drysdale, and McTavish, all held out and didn't attend camp. And that's the result of Pat Verbeek's adversarial or confrontational approach to negotiations. He sees it as something that needs to be won. And that has an impact on team culture. Leo Carlson signed a deal with the Flyers, right? An RFA challenge contract, as I call it. Not an offer sheet, because that makes no sense at law. A contract is an offer and acceptance, not just an offer. That's why I never really liked the term. But Carlson signed that deal. And yeah, the Ducks ended up matching. But it tells you a lot about that team's culture, that their best player was willing to pick up and leave. That stands in stark contrast to the Montreal Canadiens, where you have six players all being paid well below fair market value, and they are seemingly happy about it because Kent Hughes and Corden took a collaborative approach to contract negotiations, shared their vision with the players, told the players they're a big part of that vision, and then the players and management worked together with a view to achieving a goal of having some cap flexibility. So this is a team that over the past 4 years, every year has gotten better to the point where this year they went to the conference final. And the team is not yet a finished product. So when I heard Slafkovsky make those comments, it really underscored the prevailing belief with top players in the Montreal Canadiens that for them, money is fine, but winning is the most important thing. And they believe they're all being paid enough. Now, look, I don't know what happens in 5 years. Is Lane Hudson saying, wait a minute, I'm making minimum wage? I don't think so. I mean, you're making a ton of money, aren't you? So, what an excessive $70 million for him. So, I've heard some people say these players will be upset and angry. I don't think so. I don't think. Suzuki has been fine. He's being paid not even close to fair market value. He's one of the top centers in the league. But that quote from Slafkovsky really, really underscores the critical nature of team culture and how it is so important that the team culture be a positive one. It's so difficult to win when you do everything right. When you check all the boxes, it's still really hard to win. But when you don't do everything right, you have no chance of winning. That I'll say. Last thing is Corey Pronman at The Athletic and Lane Hudson. Okay. So a year ago, Corey Pronman wasn't very fond of Lane Hudson, had him ranked as like the 39th player on the age of 23 in the NHL, so that was a little bit weird. And part of his assessment that really caught my attention, and I never forgot, and Pronman's been on the shows, he's a nice guy and he's really smart, is he described Lane Hudson's compete as average. And anybody who's watched Lane Hudson play knows his compete level is not average. It's elite. This is a small guy who has willed his way to success. Well, now Corey Pronman comes out with another of his rankings. This is the Montreal Canadiens rankings, and he has Lane Hudson ranked third on the Canadiens for players under the age of 23 behind Slafkovsky and Demidov. He's not behind Demidov, probably not behind Slafkovsky, so I'll be number one on that list. In his description of Lane Hudson, he said, quote, Hudson's pure athleticism won't overly excite you, end quote. Huh? He is highly athletic. Have you seen him dance on the blue line, the offensive blue line? That edge work is insane. His athleticism is really high. It just seems like a gentle way to double down. So I don't get it. I am a big fan of Lane Hudson, the way that he plays. And he's one of the very few players in the NHL that hockey fans and other teams really enjoy watching. That $70.8 million deal over 8 years is a heck of a deal for the Montreal Canadiens. All right, let's take a break. When we come back, I will talk Johnny Tavares, Tony Romo, Kawhi, you leaving, maybe Kawhi coming back, and Jeannie Buss, and of course my Donald Trump loser of the week. I'm Eric McCormell, and this is Offside on the TSN Radio Network.

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18: Sir, you're out of order.
16: Out of order. 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
15: McRamala.
16: I'd show you, but I'm too old. I'm too tired. I'm too blind. If I were the man I was 5 years ago, I'd take a flamethrower to this place.
19: Welcome back to the show that is Offside. I'm your host, Eric McRamala. 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Apple is a big, big part of our lives. If you are a fan of a Canadian hockey team, the Canadians, the Senators, the Leafs, the Jets, the Canucks, the Flames, the Oilers, you have to be paying attention to Johnny Tavares and his ongoing tax trial in the Tax Court of Canada. It's a massive, massive deal and could have significant implications on your team and the players that will sign with your team, be it free agents or extending your stars. It's going to have a real, real impact. That trial right now with Johnny Tavares is ongoing. Let me just start you at the baseline here, okay? And explain to you what this trial is about or why we're actually here in court at the tax court, in the Tax Court of Canada. So here's the thing, is that players who are non-Canadian residents and who sign with Canadian teams. So when non-Canadian players sign with a Canadian team, I'm sure you've noticed that like 94%, if not higher, of their contract are all signing bonuses. So let's say you sign a five-year deal like Austin Matthews. All of it are signing bonuses, except there's the CBA-mandated base salary in every year. The rest is a signing bonus. Why is that? Because Canada taxes signing bonuses for non-Canadian residents differently than it would for a Canadian resident. The way that works is that you're Austin Matthews and you have a whole bunch of money that's signed by way of signing bonuses, you're only taxed at 15% rather than 38%. Only 15% on those signing bonuses. And then you go back to your home state, so in his case, Arizona, and you pay the balance owing, but at that Arizona prevailing tax rate in your home state. So while the player who claims to be a resident of the U.S., a U.S. state, pays taxes in both Canada and the U.S., the combined tax saving is significant and can be in the millions of dollars. So again, you're an athlete, a non-Canadian resident, you're playing for the Maple Leafs, your contract has a lot of signing bonus money, in it. You only pay 15% tax on that signing bonus money, and you go back to your state and you pay whatever's left as it relates to your tax rate in your state. Massive advantage. So Austin Matthews, five-year deal, he's saving $5 million. Leon Draisaitl is saving $12 million. Nylander is saving $7 million. Lane Hutson, his new deal kicks in this season, 8 years, $70.8 million USD, so 1.2 trillion Canadian. $55 million of that deal is in signing bonuses. That means over the 8 years, he'll save in excess of $9 million. So for athletes who have finite earning potential and finite careers, this is a massive deal. If I could say to you, hey, do you want to pay more taxes or less taxes? You're going to say, I want to pay less taxes. Well, you're signing the Canadian team. You're a U.S. resident. Let's just give you a contract just filled with signing bonuses. So this has become a way for Canadian teams to kind of keep a lot of these top-end athletes is saying, look, I know in Florida they have no state tax. There's no state tax if you play for the Predators or for the Golden Knights. I get that. But hey, we have this loophole. And that is a selling point. Selling point with a lot of players. They're saving millions of dollars. Isn't that something that you would be interested in too if you were in their position? Now, there's another point. The new NHL CBA kicks in mid-September of this year. In the old CBA, there was no limit as to what percentage of a contract could be comprised of signing bonuses. You can do everything except the minimum salary, which you still had to have. The new NHL CBA limits bonuses to 60% of a contract. So right away, that hurts Canadian teams because they are competing with five teams in the U.S. that have no state tax. And then the taxes in the U.S. virtually across the board, except for California, are a lot lower. So now that the CBA limits will limit bonuses to 60% of a contract, that's going to make it more difficult for Canadian teams either to keep their existing talent or to attract new talent. So where does John Tavares come in all this, right? So you see that the system in Canada, the tax system, and say, okay, at least it can help us retain our top players or attract top players. Well, Tavares is in court, the tax court of Canada, over about $8 million. So what happened is on July 1, 2018, remember John Tavares? We also saw the photos of him sleeping in his bed under a maple leaf blanket when he was a kid. And also when he was with the Islanders, I'm kidding, the latter is not true, but the former is. He signed a seven-year deal at $77 million. With the Leafs. It included a signing bonus of $15.25 million payable in 2018. Okay, so not unusual to have the signing bonus. Again, that $15 million signing bonus is taxed at 15% in Canada rather than the really high rate of about 38%. And then he goes back to his home state, whatever state that is, and just pays whatever is left based upon his home tax rate, which is a lot lower. So he was saving a couple of million dollars there. CRA, Canadian Revenue Agency, you said, oh, hang on a second. No. That's just regular employment income. It's not this fancy signing bonus you're talking about. You owe us $8 million. So Tavares is like, ooh, wait a minute. He files a notice of appeal with the Tax Court of Canada saying the CRA has miscalculated the income tax owed on his signing bonus. He's saying, no. Hang on a second. I've already paid taxes on that. You want another $8 million? You're not going to get it. There's a tax treaty. And that tax treaty provides, I'm not going to read you the provision because it's really boring, but basically it provides that if that signing bonus can be characterized as an inducement to sign the contract, then it can only be taxed at 15%. So basically that tax treaty creates an exception for income that can be characterized as an inducement to sign. And that's precisely what Tavares is saying, that that signing bonus was an integral part of why I signed with the Leafs. It was an inducement to sign that deal. That's why I signed. Integral factor to me signing with the Leafs. Hello? An inducement, he says, is an incentive payment paid simply to get someone to sign a contract. Common sense for you and I, yes, absolutely. It seems reasonable. But CRA also has a reasonable position. Say, hang on a second, hang on. Your contract says you don't get all of it if you don't finish playing your entire contract. So his contract basically says if he breaches the contract, voluntarily retires, withholds his services, or leaves the club without consent, Tavares should only be entitled to retain a pro rata portion of his signing bonus. So basically what CRA is saying is, hang on, you're saying it's an inducement, but actually it's tied to your entire contract, and if you leave halfway through, you have to pay some of it back. So CRA is saying it's not an inducement, it's just standard employment income. That's the ultimate legal argument here. Tavares says it's an inducement, and CRA says, no, this is just normal employment income. If it's an inducement, 15% tax. If it's standard employment income, he owes the Canadian government $8 million. This is why Tavares is in court, the tax court of Canada. And that's a situation where his legal fees will be really high. Probably, I don't know, I can guess $500,000, if not higher than that. But for him, it's money well spent. It's an investment because he stands to save $8 million. So how is this going to resolve? I can't tell you. There was the Javi Boulin case, I think, when he played with the Jets. And the court there argued successfully that it wasn't a signing bonus per se because of that provision in his contract that, it was tied to him finishing the entire deal. But Tavares is going to say, look, it's an inducement. It doesn't matter that I have to pay back some of it. Without that signing bonus, I would never have signed. It was absolutely key to me signing that contract. This is absolutely critically important if you're a Canadiens fan or a Sens fan or an Oilers fan, because a lot of these players have these signing bonuses. And if CRA is successful in this case, they're treating this case as a precedent-setting case. If they're successful in this case, they can then turn around and go after Lane Hutson, Austin Matthews, Leon Draisaitl, William Nylander, and anybody else that has a bonus-laden contract signed with a Canadian team who's not a resident of Canada. And if they do that, I promise you, NHL players, let's say UFAs who are really good, or even RFAs who might sign an RFA challenge contract, as I call it, or the kids call it an offer sheet, will now think not twice but five times before signing with a Canadian team. It's tough enough to play in Canada. Media attention. The weather isn't always great. If you're in Quebec, language issues, right? It's complicated playing in Canada. The eyes, you're playing in a fishbowl. You go to San Jose, there's some level of anonymity. Some players, believe it or not, like that. Now they're saying, well, hang on a second. That relief valve, that tax relief valve that was otherwise available is no longer available. And on top of that, as I mentioned before, the new NHL CBA limits signing bonuses 60% of a contract. So the new NHL CBA doesn't help Canadian teams. Now, matters can be made much, much, much worse because the signing bonus won't matter if CRA is successful in the tax court of Canada. That can have a real impact on your team's ability
3: to retain its best players and to attract amazing, bigly phenomenal players. It's a big deal. So you should be watching Johnny Tavares and that court case, because if CRA wins, it could fundamentally change the landscape, the NHL landscape for Canadian teams, and not in a good way. Okay, let's switch gears. I've been gone a while. I want to talk about other things, if that's okay with you. Tony Romo. So he signs in 2020, signs a 10-year, $180 million deal doing color for CBS on the NFL games. And that was after, you know, his first year. He was phenomenal. He was fantastic. And some are critical of him now. They say, he doesn't do his homework and he's a bit lazy. And I still really enjoy him. I don't care. I really liked Tony Romo. But he's been arrested on suspicion of operating a vehicle while under the influence. TMZ released this 31-minute video of him disoriented, struggling to answer basic questions, failed a sobriety test, although all the while he's classic Tony Romo. He's kind of, you know, gently in a good mood. CBS has placed him on indefinite leave. I think maybe his first gig would have been September 21st in the regular season, around that time, maybe a little bit earlier, actually. That may not be right. But he's placed on indefinite leave. And so the issue becomes, what is CBS going to do with Tony Romo? So he still has about 5 years left on a deal worth $180 million. So 18 million times about five. Can they terminate his contract? So here's the thing. In most U.S. states, when you're picked up with a DUI, it's a criminal offense, as it is in Canada, and as it should be. If you drive under the influence, you're an idiot. And in my estimation, you're a criminal. What is it, like every 30 seconds, someone in the U.S. is killed by a drunk driver or someone under the influence? But where he was picked up was in the state of Wisconsin. And they typically treat a first offense DUI as a civil matter and not a criminal offense. So from a legal standpoint, this may be an important distinction. Because if CBS says, well, you've been picked up on a criminal offense and you're guilty of that, we're going to terminate your deal and owe you money. Because that's what this comes down to. It's not whether CBS can fire Romo. They can. It's if they fire him, do they own what's left on the contract? That's the big issue. So if he's owed, you know, $80 million and you're CBS, well, you're saying to yourself, well, I'm not going to fire you. Maybe you go to rehab and then you come back midway through the season, whatever it is, because we're paying you a lot of money. So it doesn't, if we can't establish just cause to fire you, that is a basis to fire you when we don't owe you any money, firing you for cause, and we can't fire you for cause, then we're out all that money. So in the state of Wisconsin, because that first DUI offense is a civil matter, not a criminal case, that might have an impact insofar as CBS having the ability to fire Tony Romo with cause and by extension not paying him the $60 to $80 million left on his deal. So that's going to be an important distinction for CBS. Now, look, CBS pays $2.1 billion a year to air games. Pure insanity. And on top of that, the NFL wants them to pay an additional 50 to 60% because they've had a change of ownership with Skydance. And that triggered a provision in the NFL deal with CBS. They have a change of ownership. They can go in and try and get them to pay more money. So they're actually trying to get them to pay 50 to 60%, upwards of $3 billion a season to air those games. But the sports media deals, specifically with the NFL, is what's saving these traditional networks like CBS. Without them, they're going to go under. They need live sports because that drives eyeballs to their networks. So for CBS, they spend a lot of money on the NFL. There are creative tax ways to deal with $80 million that is still owed to someone like Tony Romo. So the fact that they may have to fire him and still pay him, I don't think precludes them from firing him. On the flip side, they may look at this and go, there's still a lot of term on this. We like Tony Romo. Let's get him rehabilitated. Also rehabilitate his image. and then put him back on the air. Given where public sensibilities are today, that might be a tougher scenario for CBS to pull off. I'm just trying to imagine. Maybe you do the same. Try and imagine Tony Romo back in the booth for a game in October with your man, Jim Nance. Just imagine him back there. How would you react? Is it a situation where you have an initial reaction to him and then you forget about it? Because there have been lots of athletes and sports media figures that have had similar types of issues, and ultimately people seem to forget. So really, I think it's going to turn on leadership, but I look at the networks. They have hired guys like A-Rod. Netflix hired Barry Bonds to do color for their Yankees home opener this season. Pete Rose, the late Pete Rose, was brought in and to do some color as well. I think for them, it is about eyeballs. So ultimately, I don't know how this is going to end with Tony Romo. My sense, however, is just given current sensibilities, given the fact that the NFL is such an important property for CBS, given that the NFL takes great pride in protecting the reputation and goodwill of the NFL shield, my sense, at least, is that Tony Romo is gone permanently, will not return to CBS, and the $72 million he's owed, CBS will say, we're firing you for cause. I don't care if it's a civil charge rather than a criminal offense. We're not going to pay the $72 million. And then they either engage in litigation, or at least have their lawyers hash it out and cut a deal behind the scenes for a lot less than the $72 million that is owed. So my sense here is that Tony Romo is done with CBS, but I guess we'll have to wait and see. Let's take a break. When we come back, it is my Donald Trump Loser of the Week. I'm Eric McCormell, and this is Offside on the TSN Radio Network.
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14: They're losers. They're just losers.
15: Suffers from a thing called loser's remorse. She lost.
14: Well, Rosie's a loser. She's always been a loser. We have losers. We have losers.
15: And Cher is somewhat of a loser. She's lonely. 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
14: Look, Glenn's a loser. Okay, just so you understand. This guy's a serious loser.
16: Welcome back to Offside for this third and final segment. I'm Eric Macromella. And welcome back to listeners in Ottawa and in Montreal, as well as to the billions upon billions of you that download Offside and then get together at the local laundromat and stream the show on your transistor radios. Thank you so much for the support. You heard the music. It's time for my Donald Trump Loser of the Week. So it was my DT lowdown this week. Well, I just had enough. I've had enough of him and him just saying stuff that just it doesn't make any sense. And so I got to say, he seemed like a nice person, a tremendous defenseman. He just won the Norris Trophy. But enough is enough. Zach Werenski is my Donald Trump Loser of the Week for, I feel, not being completely genuine about his trade request. He said, quote, "I felt it was misconstrued a little bit how I felt. The only thing I can go off of is mine and Don's conversations," Don Waddell, the GM. "We had great conversations since right when the season ended. But certain things started to swirl and snowball, then it escalated to a spot neither me nor Don intended. At least, that's how I feel about it." And then after that, end quote, he said he's committed to the Blue Jackets. What? This, I don't understand that. He's saying that things were not as they seemed publicly, and that he and Don Waddell didn't really intend to look for a new landing spot for him. Well, explain to me why Don Waddell had a trade and brought the trade to Werenski, and Werenski said no. I think Don Waddell would know full well, based upon his conversations with Werenski, that he was asking for a trade, because he went out and tried to trade him to the Dallas Stars. Tax-free state. right? But now Wierenski is saying, oh, it just snowballed. And then he reiterated his commitment to the team and said, you know, he just wants to win here. But it's abundantly clear what he's doing. He's got 2 years left on his deal. And if things don't look good after this season, if they keep losing, like low-energy losers like Jeb Bush, so if they play like Jeb Bush, Zach's going to ask to be traded. Mark my words, in 2 years, Zach Wierenski will not be a Columbus Blue Jacket. He'll be playing for another team. There was no misunderstanding here. He vetoed a trade to the Dallas Stars. For that to happen, the first thing needs to be done is a trade has to be agreed upon by the Dallas Stars and the Jackets. And Don Waddell, the GM, is part of that, obviously. So I don't think Waddell misunderstood what was happening. This is probably what probably happened, is Wierenski said, I want out. Don said, are you sure? I love you. I'm out. He goes, fine, I'll try and trade you. He brings him a deal, and then his wife gets cold feet and says, I'm not going anywhere. Boyfriend, we staying right here. And that's what happened. He's staying right here. So this whole discussion, these comments by Wierenski, this is not what happened. There's some confusion. It was outside of my control. Things were misconstrued. That's not really what happened. Yes, it is. Stop saying it's not what happened. What happened is you demanded a trade. Your GM brought you a trade. Your wife said, I don't feel like moving. You ended up staying, got cold feet, whatever the scenario. And you're still with the team for the next 2 years, but you're still going to leave. Because the odds are Columbus is not going to be a great team this year. Right? The odds are they're not making the playoffs. The Eastern Conference is only getting stronger. It's not getting weaker. And you know that Kirill Marchenko is maybe also looking to leave too. So, you know, things are going to be a little bit tough for the Blue Jackets this season. They will likely be worse, not better. They'll be George Costanza, not Ted Danson. That's right. Worse, not better. So I just, Zach Wierenski, just stop. Stop saying all this stuff. Please. Now, he also said this. I was trying to figure out what was going on, but yeah, it got crazy for sure. I don't want to talk too much on all the specifics and conversations and all that, but I think from early on, I've been transparent. I've been honest. At the end of the day, I've been honest that this is where I want to be, end quote. Huh? What? He has to be traded. That means you don't want to be here. Your GM brought you a trade, and you said, no, I don't want to go to Dallas. My wife and I decided to stay here. Anyway, right after all this went down, he said, look, I'm committed to Columbus and want to turn this team into a winner. Nowhere did he say, I'm here for 2 years, and then I'll extend for another 7 under the new CBA, which allows for a max deal of 7 years. He didn't say that. Why? Because you know, and I know, Zach Wierenski is as good as gone. I'm not confused by any of this, and I suspect you ain't confused by any of this as well. So, for that reason, Zach Wierenski is my Donald Trump loser of the week.
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11: Nobody has better toys than I do.
17: Nobody builds walls better than me.
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20: 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I know what it means.
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20: Nobody knows the system better than me, which is why I alone can fix it.
16: Well, that is it for the big show. I didn't get to a lot of stuff. I didn't get to the Hockey Canada reinstatements, Carter Hart, Formanton, Foote, Dubé, McLeod. I didn't get to Jeannie Buss and her siblings, Jim, Johnny, Janie, Joey, and Jesse. And I was really confusing at Thanksgiving dinner with six siblings whose names start with J. I didn't even get to Kawhi Leonard and Kawhi coming back versus Kawhi leaving, not Kawhi coming back. So I hope to get to all of that next week on this show. So sorry about not getting to that stuff. It's all pretty important stuff. I will get to all of it, I promise. But that's it for the big show. I'm Eric Macromella, and this has been Offside on the TSN Radio Network. And don't you forget, don't you dare forget, I love you. And that includes you, Zach Wierenski. Chat soon.

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13: This is 2 minutes with Montreal Canadiens forward Ivan Demidov. Ivan, you played in the KHL with SKA St. Petersburg. St. Petersburg, very big Russian city, very popular team. What was the best part about getting to play pro hockey in St. Petersburg?
14: It was like my first full pro season. I think it was like the fun.
15: По-прежнему он равный. Демидов принимает, бросает и забивает. Иван Демидов.
16: Ему отдал Евгений Кузнецов.
13: How about playing with Evgeny Kuznetsov? What do you remember about him and if he gave you any advice?
14: He gave me a lot of advice how to like to play, need to come to NHL, also play a lot of games with him, so it was fun and we have good chemistry with him.
13: What do you miss most about Russia?
14: Uber. Mm-hmm. Uber delivery.
13: Really? What's better about it? Is it quicker? Or?
14: Yeah, quicker, you know, like cheaper, quicker.
17: Put it in age. Here's Demidov, shot, scores! Boy, the kids are all right in Montreal.
13: You know, it's pretty clear to see you really love the game of hockey. You've been on the ice a lot over the offseason as well. Why do you love hockey so much?
14: I think hockey is the best sport where you know, like, skate. It's like hard part. It's also you kind of, like, get a hit. And also it's team play, team game, and you just everything, like in hockey, I just love it.
17: Back to the middle, Demidov, backhand, scores! Ivan Demidov!
13: Ну, Ваня, спасибо за твое время сегодня.
14: Пожалуйста.
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13: 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Сегодня вечером. Спасибо большое. It's 2 minutes with Montreal Canadiens forward Ivan Demidov.
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3: Mark Griffin from RDS. Everybody talking about the dynasty in the making here in the LA Dodgers. We all know they're stacked. Their pitching rotation is the best in baseball. But how much of a challenge do you think it's going to be for this team that has won back-to-back World Series to get out of the National League?
4: Yeah. I mean, the Dodgers obviously on paper is an all-star team. But like we saw the last couple of years, they're 2 years ago, the Padres almost took the Dodgers out of the playoffs, and obviously last year the Jays came so close to win the World Series. So it's, you know, I know the Dodgers have all kinds of money, but they're doing a lot of right things to be the best team in baseball. But at the end of the day, it plays on the field, and I think it's going to be a big challenge. Three in a row is hard. The Dodgers right now are going through their first slump of the season. I like their attitude. They're a veteran team. They're not panicking. But you'll still need to produce offensively. As long as you have, you know, the Snells and the Tarek Skubal, it's great. But you still need to produce offensively. And that might be, I think, the challenge that the Dodgers will find out in the playoffs. So by no means, I mean, it's a great team, obviously, but I don't think it's a sure thing for them to get to the World Series. It's going to be a little more struggle this year.
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5: This is 2 minutes with Montreal Canadiens defenseman Lane Hutson.
6: This is where Lane scored the championship winner from last year. Toe drag. Shot! Score!
5: You were in Boston for the Beanpot with your buddy Macklin Celebrini. What do you remember about going back to BU as an alumni as opposed to an actual active player?
7: Yeah, it was pretty special. I had my older brother there and one of my younger brothers, so it was fun to just be around them for the week and see what life's like and kind of be a college student again.
6: That's Lane Hutson. Celebrini from the circles, he scores!
5: How about Macklin Celebrini? You had a chance to play with him at BU, and then both of you had terrific rookie seasons in the NHL. What was your first impression of Macklin Celebrini when you met him for the first time?
7: Right when I met him, I just could kind of tell that he has the confidence and the abilities to be a really special player, and you know, not only that, but the work ethic and the compete and the drive, it's second to none with him. So, you know, those are some of the things I noticed right away.
8: Here's Hutson, scores! Off the left side, Lane Hutson has his first in the NHL.
5: For you, obviously Calder Trophy winning season, congratulations on that, and you had such a hot start in the NHL, but I'm wondering for you, and maybe this goes back to the year prior as well when you played your first two games, what was your real welcome to the NHL moment when it kind of set in that, wow, I'm a Montreal Canadian in the NHL?
7: For me, it was my first game. It was game 81 after my college season.
8: Lane Hutson at center ice. The stage is yours.
7: You know, just playing versus Detroit. One of my idols growing up, Patrick Kane.
8: Here goes Kane. Slowly up the middle, and he scores! And the Detroit Red Wings win it in a shootout.
7: That was something that was pretty special for me, and you know, just playing an NHL game wearing this logo is special.
5: This has been 2 minutes with Montreal Canadiens defenseman Lane Hutson.
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18: Okay, it's time for the next step.
19: Hello and welcome to She's Got Game, the show that is so not working 9 to 5 this week. I am Michaela Schreider, she is Vanessa Sanchez, and we are with you for the next hour or so, taking you through the week that was in the world of women's sports. We have WNBA playoff teams to announce. We've got a missing trophy in the PWHL. Lots of soccer news to get into. And, of course, part two of our interview with Jeff Goldberg, who is a UConn Huskies historian and a part of the Apple TV UConn Huskies documentary series. We talked to him last week about the documentary series, about covering UConn through their dynasty days, and, of course, about Gino Auriemma. So this week we're going to hear all about what it is like working for Gino and being coached by Gino. Very interesting part two of this interview, Vanessa.
0: Absolutely, yeah. He had a lot to say. Just so much history in his brain. I think we could have talked to him for hours and just gotten so many great stories.
19: I could have talked to him for hours about Subert alone. Y'all are lucky I didn't. I will say I've watched two out of the three episodes of the UConn Huskies documentary so far, and it is amazing.
0: Really?
19: I cannot recommend this enough.
0: Have you learned anything new from watching this?
19: Yeah, actually, yeah.
0: That is shocking.
19: As someone who already knows way too much about UConn. Yeah, so like the first two episodes, the first one was focused on Rebecca Lobo and her entering the program because like at that time, like Gino had just started as coach. It's very Gino focused. Like
0: okay.
19: The whole documentary is really focused on Gino Auriemma. And I guess when you're doing a like documentary series about a dynasty, you probably got to talk about the coach who's been there for that entire dynasty.
0: That's the thing. Like, it's a dynasty, but it's not like with a professional sports team where, like, you can have players on the team for the entire dynasty of it all, right? Like, there's turnover. Every single year, there's so much turnover. A player can only play for UConn for 5 years max. Paige Beckers was on for six, wasn't she?
19: Did
0: she extend it somehow?
19: Five.
0: It was five, okay.
19: Yeah, so yeah. Four to 5 years.
0: But, like, so when you're talking about a college team, like, the coach is the only person who's been there throughout it all.
19: One of the only constants.
0: Yeah.
19: So when Rebecca Lobo joined, not long after Gino, like, the program was not good. Like, they had never won before. They were one of the worst programs in the league and or in the country. And I learned a lot about Rebecca Lobo's playing career, which I didn't know about. Second episode was Diana Taurasi.
0: Amazing.
19: Mostly. I obviously knew most of that. And then I haven't watched the third one yet, but I think it's all focused on the most recent championship with Paige Beckers and AC Fudd and Sarah Strong. So I am looking forward to that. But it gets into Gino's feud with Pat Summitt. It gets into like the Tennessee UConn rivalry. It was fascinating. Like I'm really enjoying it so far.
0: Amazing. And when we talk to Jeff later, we will hear more about the Pat and Gino.
19: We sure
0: head
19: will.
0: To head.
19: We yeah. sure will. Can't wait. Okay, so in current women's basketball news, a lot happening in the WNBA. We should say the playoff teams are now set.
0: Yes.
19: A month before the regular season ends.
0: That's wild.
19: This really does speak. When you look at the standings, it is a cliff. Like after Dallas in eighth place, you fall off a cliff to get to Portland. Dallas right now is 23-16 in eighth place. Portland in ninth place is 15-23. That's basically inverse.
0: Yeah. Like, actually.
19: So
0: I don't think I've ever seen such a clear, like, half and half. In a league.
19: A tale of two seasons.
0: Yeah, for real. You know what I was thinking? Sorry, this is not anything, but I was thinking today.
19: This is not anything. Great way to start.
0: As I was looking at the standings in preparation for today's show, the Western and Eastern Conference really doesn't mean a whole lot in the WNBA. At what point do you think it actually is going to mean something?
19: Yeah, because is it 1 through 8.
0: It's 1 through 8 still, right?
19: See, yeah. And like, that's how they determine the playoff matchups, right? It's 1 versus 8, 2 versus 7, et cetera, et cetera. Yeah, I don't think it matters yet.
0: It does.
19: I hope it doesn't. I like 1 through 8. Keep it that way. Like, one thing, I know it's boy sports, but like, one thing that really I'm not a fan of in the NHL is the new playoff seeding. I miss 1 through 8 so much.
0: The NHL made it so complicated that I don't even think they understand it.
19: They don't.
0: It's so dumb.
19: It's dumb. Now, when we get to more teams, maybe it starts being like, you know, I don't think it'll be 1 through 8 Eastern Western Conference right away, but maybe it's like 1 through 6 in the West, 1 through 6 in the East as they expand. Because right now it's only 8 playoff teams in general, but as they get, you know, they're going to have 30 teams very soon. Wait, not 30 teams. Sorry.
0: Oh,
19: they're going to have
0: no.
19: 16 teams by 2030. Sorry.
0: There you go.
19: So they're going to have to start switching it up. Maybe Eastern Conference, Western Conference will matter. But right now, I'm happy it doesn't.
0: Yeah.
19: Because, like, right now, the best teams are in the West.
0: That's true. The nice thing is that there are 4 teams, four playoff teams from the East and four playoff teams from the West. So it wouldn't even matter.
19: It's very true.
0: We've got 1 through 3 in the West. West is best.
19: Mm-hmm.
0: And then 4, 5, 6, 7 are all in the East.
19: Yeah. Should we? So Minnesota, Golden State, Las Vegas, Atlanta, Indiana, New York, Washington, and Dallas are all your playoff teams. The playoff seeding is obviously TBD.
0: Way up in the air.
19: Yeah. So we've got a month left of the regular season. Lots of basketball to play. I personally am very happy that Dallas made it. It was looking a little dicey there for a little bit. Mm-hmm. They started off season super, super hot. And then the last few weeks has just been really rough, but they seem to have turned things around. They've won 3 in a row so far. They're 5-5 in their last 10, but nonetheless, a lot better. I think they were like 3-7 at one point. So Dallas is turning things around. AZ Fudd out for the season, which I believe we've already talked about, but that's not great. But I am happy to see Paige Bueckers in the playoffs. I think that is an ideal scenario for the WNBA.
0: Yeah, I think the W needs its young talent in there for sure. Indiana Fever also, they have clinched their spot as well. And as controversial as they have been over the course of the season, it is nice to have Caitlin Clark in the playoffs and hopefully playing in the playoffs. You know, she's gone through injuries the last couple of years. And so it's nice to see, you know, a player who has a lot of fans playing in the postseason for sure. I'm happy to see Atlanta there. I just love Atlanta.
19: Atlanta had a big week, too.
0: They did, yeah.
19: So the Phoenix Mercury bought out Dawana Bonner, and then just days later, Atlanta scooped her up.
0: Love it.
19: They're, fourth right now in the league.
0: Yes.
19: They have been one of the hottest teams in the league pretty consistently all season, and now they just added, like, a Hall of Famer to their roster.
0: Oh, my God. And easily.
19: I also kind of love how you can do that. Like, the trade deadline is passed, so theoretically you can't change your rosters anymore. But if a free agent becomes available, I love that you can just add her. That is so great.
0: That is really great. I do wonder if there's, like, I don't know, is there, like, some kind of collusion? Like, why did the Mercury need to get rid of her?
19: Ooh.
0: And then she's just suddenly available for, you know.
19: That's a good point. Because, the Mercury aren't in the playoffs. I would imagine, is she nearing retirement, do you think?
0: I would assume so. Yeah. She's been... That's, you know what? Great question.
19: Do you want to look
0: up? She has been in the league. She's 39.
19: Okay. Yeah.
0: Yeah.
19: That's, I mean, like, in life terms, not old.
0: No.
19: In sports, miracle. Yeah. Just kidding. But yeah, that is someone who's probably nearing the end of her career, and Phoenix may have done her a solid there.
0: Oh, I like thinking of that.
19: I do like that.
0: That is nice.
19: So Atlanta gets a lot better when they already have, like, Angel Reese, who went off this week.
0: Mm-hmm.
19: When Atlanta was playing LA, Angel Reese put up 26 rebounds, setting a new single game WNBA record.
0: God bless.
19: And with her 20th rebound of the night, that was her number 452 for the season. So she passed Asia Wilson in 2024 for the most rebounds in a single season in WNBA history.
0: Incredible. She loves to set a record, that one. It was a fun game as well. It was a 78-71 win. Over LA. And Neko Gumike also had 27 points, 16 rebounds in that game as well. But putting that up as someone who's just retiring, no big deal. Yeah. Just final season. Put, like, having a show like that completely overshadowed by Angel Reese's. Yeah.
19: And that's like we need to cherish every game we have left with Neko Gumike.
0: Yeah.
19: Like, LA is not making the playoffs. This is her last season. So any chance we get to watch a night like that, like, just watch as much LA Sparks basketball as you can right now, guys. Come on.
0: I really love watching. As not good as they are.
19: Yeah, I know it's tough.
0: But it kind of, like, I don't know. I feel like I get the same vibe watching LA as I do with Toronto. I'm like, how are you guys losing? Because you're so fun to watch.
19: I'm having
0: a good time watching you play. Why are you losing? It shouldn't be like that.
19: I have watched so much Tempo basketball this year, and, like, they have not been good. They are obviously not making the playoffs. They have 11 wins on the season. Ooh. They're 11-27, and I've never been bored.
0: Never.
19: I have never not been entertained.
0: Yeah.
19: Marina Mabry just seems like she's dropping 30 points a night and breaking some record every single night. Like, it's true. These are bad teams that don't play bad basketball.
0: Exactly.
19: They're a lot of fun to watch. Yeah. So just because they're not in the playoffs, like, that does not mean you stop watching.
0: It's still worth watching the next month of regular season. It still does mean something, obviously, for seeding. But even, like, these non-playoff teams are still a really good time to watch.
19: And you know why we think that, Vanessa?
0: Why?
19: Because we like women's sports.
0: We sure do.
19: We watch women's sports.
0: We respect women sports.
19: We support women's sports. Mm-hmm. That's how you support women's sports. That specifically is how you support women's sports.
0: Correct.
19: You don't support or protect women's sports by showing up at a game and accosting and harassing players on the court, Ennis Kanter. I have said that man's name more times in the last 2 weeks than I ever... I didn't know who this man was 2 weeks ago, and I missed that time.
0: Yeah.
19: Everything I've learned about Ennis Kanter has been against my will.
0: Mm-hmm.
19: I'm so done with this man. Unfortunately, I don't think this is going to be the last time we're talking about him, but I am so done with him. And this movement of attacking trans people, attacking trans players. And by the way, there are no trans players in the WNBA.
0: Exactly.
19: like making a problem out of a non-problem.
0: Out of a non-issue, yeah.
19: I'm so done.
0: For the story, the context of it.
19: That's helpful.
0: He showed up at the Chicago Sky Indiana Fever game. Of course, Indiana Fever game. Mm-hmm. He was courtside. He had on a t-shirt that I don't even know. It's a female noun.
19: It was like the definition of a woman.
0: So stupid.
19: I'm surprised he knows what a dictionary is.
0: And then he got into it with Natasha Cloud.
19: Shout out to Natasha Cloud.
0: He stepped out onto the court during the incident. They ejected him, rightfully so. And then the Sky have now banned him from Wintrust Arena. So he is no longer allowed at any Sky games, hopefully any just games, period. Just
19: has the WNBA, last time I checked, the WNBA has not banned him from all games, but they should.
0: I agree with that. I don't think that they have. Nothing that I've seen anyways, but they absolutely should. They should have done that before the Sky even had a chance.
19: Yep.
0: The W should just. But I think we kind of like, the writing was on the wall right from the beginning, because now he wants to sue. And I think we did actually talk about this either last week or the week before when we were talking about this whole thing. One of the things that he and the other guy, Royce,
19: I don't know,
0: some other idiot, who are both declaring for the draft, for the WNBA draft next year. No one is going to pick them up. No team.
19: The WNBA has already said they won't do it.
0: Exactly. Even they're not eligible for the draft, but even if they were eligible for the draft, if no team were to pick them up, they want to be able to sue, because then it keeps them in the media for longer. It keeps them relevant. That's exactly what they're looking for here, is just these are nobodies. These are like nothing men who have just like found some sort of a way to get their names in the media and get their names in a conversation, because people have forgotten about them and they don't talk about them.
19: Yeah.
0: And so that is what they're looking to do here. They want to sue to stay relevant. And that is what Kanter is threatening now, is he is looking to sue. I don't know if he's looking to sue the league or the team, but that's exactly what's happening here.
19: And I believe at this point he's also working with the Republican Party. Like, he's been working, unsurprisingly, he's been working with them to push this whole anti-trans agenda. So just a reminder, cis men who show up and harass players, that is the real threat to women's sports. That is the one of the actual threats to women's sports, not trans people, not trans athletes.
0: No.
19: Just in case anybody needed a reminder.
0: This does not exist as a stage for men to perform these like culture war,
19: they're making
0: a
19: mockery of the league and of the sport that they claim to be protecting. You don't care about women's sports. You've never been here before. If you did, you wouldn't be doing this.
0: Exactly.
19: Just a reminder.
0: Oh.
19: All right. The Dynasty, a UConn Husky, is a three-part docuseries on the best women's basketball program in history, has premiered on Apple TV and is currently available to watch. Last week, we chatted with Jeff Goldberg, UConn Huskies historian, about the legacy of the team. Here is part two of our interview with Jeff, where he gives us an inside scoop on the rivalry between Gino Auriemma and Pat Summitt.
16: So, you know, I get asked a lot, like, what was the problem? Like, why did they have sort of that personal animosity that they had? And that, to me, that just goes back to, again, who Gino is and his personality and his upbringing. And you know, Gino Auriemma was a, you know, son of immigrants who came to the United States from Italy, did not speak the language, and is now living in a suburb of Philadelphia growing up, and the way that you survived as a kid was you had to, first of all, you had to have a very tough shell, but also, you know, they would, you know, the way that the currency, I guess, of being a kid or being a young adult was that you would bust everybody, you know, you would bust other people's chops, your friend's chops, and they would bust you right back. And what where you got your respect was your ability to take it as much as you could give it out. So he's a wise ass. I mean, that's just, you know, he's a Philly, you know, smart aleck. And so, like, that's where he derives all of his humor. But when he, like, picks on you and gives you the needle, it's like one of my old editors told me once. He said, the day I stop making fun of you is the day you better start worrying, because that means I really am angry with you. But if I'm giving you the business, it's because I respect, you know, same kind of thing. So when Gino makes a joke about you or takes a swipe at you, he's really just kind of like playing. Now, sure, sometimes he's doing it for psychological effect. I can think of one time in particular. UConn played Duke. It was the first time they ever played Duke at Cameron Indoor. It was in 2003. And that was a team that, so it's the year after all those seniors have graduated. And now it's Diana and a bunch of freshmen and a bunch of role players. And that's a team, again, they won their first 31 games, lost one, and then won the national championship. But they were kind of they were like living on the edge. So now they're going to go play Duke, and Duke was a Final Four team then with Elena Beard. They're at Cameron Indoor. And in like 2 or 3 days before the game, he called the players together. He said, look, the media is coming in today to the end of practice. I'm going to say something to them that is going to get all the Cameron crazies to go after me. So you guys can just go out and play. And then Gino met with us, the media, afterward, and he made a joke about how Duke graduates wait tables just as well as UConn graduates. And all the Cameron crazies showed up for the game dressed as chefs, dressed as waiters, and they all went after Gino. And meanwhile, the players, Diana and Jessica Moore and Barbara Turner and those guys, they went out and played. They won the game. And so he, like, sometimes he does that because he is trying to get an advantage. But a lot of times he's just doing it. And so can you blame Gino Auriemma in 2000? The Final Four is in Philadelphia, his hometown. And the two most famous cheesesteak restaurants in his hometown are Gino's and Pat's. So what do you think is going to happen when somebody asks him, hey, what's the difference between Gino's and Pat's? And he's sitting up at the podium, and he said, well, you know, Gino's, that's the, you know, kind of a newer, up-and-coming cheesesteak place. You know, but Pat's is old and dilapidated. And everybody laughs, of course. It's a joke. And everybody writes it. And so it's in all the papers. And so Pat Summitt hears the quote and sees it in print and is like, he's older than me. Why is he calling me old and dilapidated? She just didn't get it. She didn't get it. And she would be offended because she just didn't get the joke. And I'll just give one more example because it's the most famous one of all, and I don't think people understand how this happened. We all remember that he called Tennessee the Evil Empire, right? Remember that? He referred to them as the Evil Empire. Well, that was in 2003, and I was literally standing about a foot away from him when he said it. They had just won. We're in Dayton, Ohio. We're in the bowels of the Dayton Arena in beautiful Dayton, Ohio. And they're going to the Final Four. And the next night, Tennessee is going to play Villanova, and the winner will also go to the Final Four. And that was the year that Villanova coach Harry Perretta, who was Gino Auriemma's best friend, like best friend, he had gone to Pat Summitt because Pat Summitt had asked him, Harry Perretta, can you teach me your motion offense? Because, you know, the only game they lost the year before was to Villanova in the Big East Final. So Villanova now had his reputation. They're like the UConn killer. So Pat wants to learn Harry Perretta's offense. So they spent like all this time that the summer before the season, like, you know, hanging out and doing stuff. So now Tennessee's playing Villanova. And of course, we all know this story. So we asked Gino, hey Gino, what do you think? Hey, Harry and Pat are playing each other. You know, what do you think about that? And he goes into this rant, this stand-up comedy routine, one of the best he's ever done. And he's joking about Harry and Pat hanging out in the hot tub together. Oh, you know, Pat's buying Harry ties now. And, you know, and he's like, I'm the jilted lover. You know, my best friend, he's left me. And then he, you know, he's thinking what he wants to, like, he wants to deliver that one big line. A couple months before this game, the Boston Red Sox and the New York Yankees, great rivals as they are, and especially in Connecticut, you're either a Yankees fan or a Red Sox fan. The Yankees had signed a free agent pitcher that the Red Sox, the Yankees had signed this pitcher the Red Sox really wanted. And so the Red Sox don't get him, and they're furious. And the owner, one of the owners of the Red Sox, Larry Lucchino, was contacted by the New York Times, and they were asking him about it. And Larry Lucchino said, well, you know, the evil empire has now extended its tentacles into Latin America. And so it was a very famous quote if you're a Red Sox or a Yankees fan. Well, Gino's a Red Sox fan. So now he's talking about Harry and Pat. And finally he just says, you know, Harry, oh, he's left me. He's left me for the evil empire. And all of us Connecticut writers are like, oh, yeah, right, Larry Lucchino, that's great, a great line. And we all write it. Well, Pat Summitt's not a Red Sox fan, you know? And so she sees him make this reference to her and her program as evil. This Southern lady, she took it literally. She thought that Gino Auriemma was referring to her and her program as actually evil, which is like the worst thing you could say. And even though people around the program were trying to explain to her, no, he's making, this is a, that's like a, some baseball owner said something about the evil empire, that's not what he means. She wouldn't hear of it. And it really, really offended her. And then it got back to him that she was all offended, and that offended him because, again, his personality is, I'm going to give it to you, and you can give it back. But he was so, like, annoyed that she didn't get the joke and that she took it personally. That, like, bothered him. And so that was really the kind of stuff that was happening between the two of them. They would say things in the media, and they would just be missing the point of each other to the point where they started to really dislike each other, on top of the fact that they're competing for the biggest prize in the sport and they're competing for all the top recruits. But there was this sort of, you know, men are on Mars and women are on Venus, and that was them. They just did not understand each other, and it really created a lot of problems because of that lack of understanding.
19: All these years, just a classic miscommunication trope. We know.
16: And of course, us in the media, we're loving it. I mean, how great was all that? Oh, you know,
19: oh, yeah.
16: The
19: great
16: two of them
19: quotes.
16: Going after each other. they show in the doc. The second episode is really all about the rivalry, and they show the. I think it was 2004. I think we were in New Orleans, and some reporter, I don't even know. I think it was from People Magazine of all places, asked each of them, if you were driving late at night and you saw this car, broken down on the side of the road, and it's, you know, and Pat, if you saw him, it's Gino, or Gino said, oh, it's Pat, what would you, and Gino's like, oh, I would just walk. And, yeah, it was just so great. They just filled up all the notebooks. And, so even though it was kind of not so great for the two of them, boy, it was great for the rivalry. It was great for women's basketball because, you know, it's like the Lakers and the Celtics fighting with each other all the time in the 80s. It was the same kind of thing. And it just made it so much more special that they really disliked each other so much.
19: Oh, I bet. Listen, Jeff, it's been so interesting talking to you. You have so many great stories from what is a very historic program. So I feel like we've learned a lot. So thank you so much for your time. We really appreciate it. Can't wait to watch the docuseries. And thanks for giving us an inside look into what it was like covering the Huskies.
16: Absolutely. I feel like I'm 20 years younger all of a sudden. It's been a lot of fun.
19: Thanks, Jeff.
16: All right. Thank you.
19: Thank you so much to Jeff Goldberg for joining us on the show. Reminder, you can watch the UConn Huskies docuseries on Apple TV now. Still to come on She's Got Game, the Walter Cup went missing and a confusing move in the women's soccer world. 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
19: That is right. You're listening to She's Got Game here on the TSN Radio Network. I am Michaela. She is Vanessa. Vanessa, we had a missing persons report this week.
0: Mm-hmm.
19: A missing trophy report, if you will. The Walter Cup went missing.
0: Leave it to the Montreal Victoire. I can't. If you asked me blindly who would lose, like without a doubt, it's that team. 100%.
19: Were you so the what ended up happening was, I guess the Walter Cup was supposed to arrive in, I think it was Edmonton for Dara Gregg's day with the cup, and it didn't.
0: The package showed up, like the, what is that, the case, and then they opened it up empty.
19: Where did it, like, what? I mean, I'm not surprised. At first, I was like, oh, an airline lost baggage? Shocking.
0: Shocker.
19: But, like, they didn't lose the baggage. No. They lost the contents of the baggage. Yeah. How does that happen?
0: How does that happen?
19: That's a mystery.
0: And one that we are not soon going to get an answer to, because it has been found.
19: Yes.
0: So, great news. We have it. It's back. But the league will not tell us where it was. And I think, as fans of this game, as reporters on this game, as very serious media members, we deserve to know.
19: Maybe I am making a mountain out of a molehill, but you just brought up a really good point. Like, okay, this was weird. And yeah, it was a weird story.
0: It's funny.
19: It was funny.
0: Weird.
19: Weird that it was missing. It's found. All is good. Mm-hmm. We could have fun with this.
0: Yeah.
19: Like, even with the Victoire put out, you know, the Walter Cup has been found. She needed a little rest. Like, that was really cute. But, like, the league could have fun with this. And the fact that they're not telling us anything makes me actually, like, genuinely suspicious of, like, what happened? Why aren't you that's weird that you're not telling us.
0: Yeah.
19: So it makes me wonder, like, is there more to the story? And is it more serious than we're thinking?
0: Right. Because if it was, like, just innocuous, like, oh, someone misplaced it.
19: Then, like, bro, the Stanley Cup has ended up in, like, the canal.
0: Yeah.
19: Like, it has, some weird stuff has happened over the years. And that is part of history.
0: I love that for the Walter Cup. Yes.
19: This is a funny story that will go down in history. Let us know.
0: Yeah.
19: And maybe they will. Maybe they're, like, keeping it secret now because they want to tell the story in a compelling way.
0: That's fair.
19: But, like, I'm intrigued, I gotta say. Like,
0: I need to know.
19: Whoever tells the story, Pulitzer Prize. Like,
0: but, like, in the absence of a story of them telling us what happened, obviously my mind wanders. So I'm like, did somebody steal it? Did someone try to take it? But then I think, what would you do with a Walter Cup? It is not conspicuous.
19: Yeah, unless you have connections to, like, melt it down and, like, because it is a Tiffany. It was made by Tiffany's, right? So it's like the good material, but it's not even the main Walter Cup.
0: That's true.
19: The real, like, the main Walter Cup is in the Hockey Hall of Fame, the one that was actually handed to Montreal when they won it. But much like the Stanley Cup, when players have their day with the cup, it's a replica, essentially.
0: Right.
19: So, like, but it is still made with, like, the same material.
0: The good stuff.
19: Yeah. So, like, unless you've got connections, I don't know. Here's the thing. I don't know anything about crime. So, like, trust me when I say if I ever get arrested for doing a crime, I did it by accident. Because I don't even know, like, How do you melt it down, or like deconstruct it to like sell the parts? Because you're right, you're not just gonna like, hey, want a Walter Cup? Okay,
0: right?
19: We found it. It's on eBay. That would be my guess. Go to eBay.
0: I would say it's on the black market, How do you get to the black market? Don't
1: know. No idea. I once Googled the dark web.
0: What did Google tell you?
1: I got a Wikipedia page, but like, that's not how you get to it, apparently. I'm never going to end up on a list. She's too dumb to ask.
0: She's got no clue.
1: She's just Googling words that she's trying to make sure she's saying correctly.
0: Anyway, I just, in my mind, what happened is a couple of guys working at the airport thought, hey, this will be funny. We're just going to steal it. And I just picture some doofuses walking out of the airport with the Walter Cup. It's like, it's got points on it. It's like very, you can't hide that under a jacket.
1: No, it is not inconspicuous.
0: It's not.
1: Wait, conspicuous? Do you see why I'm Googling words?
0: It's not.
1: Nonchalant. It's very chalant.
0: It's not. Oh,
1: it's very chalant. It's not nonchalant.
0: You can't hide it under a coat.
1: You can't hide it under a coat.
0: It is. And it's just funny, the thought of someone trying to.
1: They should put us on the case. After this conversation, if the PWHL isn't hiring us to get to the bottom of this, they're doing something wrong.
0: Investigative journalist.
1: Oh, goodness. Wow. Okay, well, it's been found. Anyway, we're very happy about that. But
0: we wanna
1: stay
0: know.
1: Tuned for more as we try to dig into this story. We do have a very odd story to get to in the world of women's soccer. I believe it was a few weeks ago we talked about Esther Gonzalez, who left Gotham FC to deal with a personal matter back home. They mutually agreed to terminate her contract, and she went back to Spain, as far as we knew, to deal with a personal matter. And then this week it was announced that she is joining Al-Qassiyah of the Saudi Arabia League, which led to a lot of questions.
0: Yeah.
1: Like, why?
0: And why?
1: And why? Further to that, why? Esther Gonzalez, it's worth noting, is married to a woman, has a child with a woman. It is illegal to be gay in Saudi Arabia, and she is now going to play in Saudi Arabia.
0: Yeah.
1: How? And also, like, you left your team to deal with a personal matter, but then you did this.
0: Yeah.
1: So I'm not, like, maybe the personal matter was dealt with very quickly. I don't know. But, like, the timing of this seems weird. No?
0: 100%. It does. Everything about this seems really fishy. I mean, middle of the NWSL season announces that this, it was in July that they were mutually agreed to terminate this contract. And yeah, like when you say something is like it, personal matters are to be attended to in Spain, like I think you and I were both quite concerned about it, like as any human being would be. It sounded very serious. You don't leave your contract and your home and your team and your teammates in the middle of a season for no good reason. Like it seemed that it was some sort of a serious matter, and maybe some personal matter still, like you said, maybe it still happened and it was all just dealt with very quickly. But why are you coming back to the Saudi League? I know that they're trying and that there are a lot of great women who play for the Saudi League and they want to make it a thing and they want to, you know, but I can't get over the sports washing of it all.
1: Yeah.
0: I wish I could see past it, but I just can't.
1: It's such a tough conversation too, because I'm with you. Like every time I see a player join the Saudi League, especially a woman, I'm like,
0: yeah, especially a gay woman.
1: Especially a gay woman. Is this the safest place for you and your family to be, first of all? And also, yeah, like the sports washing and all, like you're getting paid a lot of money to go play for a country that doesn't support you, doesn't like think you should have rights.
0: Yeah.
1: And at the same time, I remember when a couple years ago when the conversation around FIFA potentially hosting a World Cup there came up, Megan Rapinoe brought up a really good point on her podcast where she was saying like, yeah, okay, like the idea of sending a bunch of women to play soccer there is hugely problematic. Mm-hmm. And like, are they going to be safe? And like, all very fair questions. At the same time, like, could women in Saudi Arabia seeing them play soccer, like, what could that do for the women living there? Like, it is such a complicated conversation.
0: Yeah.
1: And I get that. And at the same time, every time I see an athlete, male or female, go over there, I'm like,
0: yeah.
1: Like, we've had this conversation on the show before. Like, I don't even want to talk about it too much because I'm like, I don't know. Like, I also don't like I don't think I'm well versed enough in the subject to talk about it. But it just seems sketchy every time.
0: It really does. And the way they went about this whole thing seems and feels very sketchy.
1: Very weird.
0: When you talked about the Megan Rapinoe thing, I had like a similar thought a few years ago, because women have only been allowed to drive in Saudi Arabia for a handful of years. Mm-hmm. Like, I think it was 2021. I might have made that up, but it's very, very, very recent. And I remember watching this. I was watching an F1 race, and in the lead up to the race, they'll do, you know, different packages, media packages and whatever. And they did one on women being able to race. They now are able to get driver's licenses, and now they are able to race. And I was like, God, this is so great. This is so wonderful. And I'm watching this whole thing. And then it cuts back to, oh, and here's the race of the men racing in Saudi Arabia. And it's all just, you know, so much money being put into this. And I was like, did I just get got?
1: That's the thing. I wonder that, too. Like, am I falling for a talking point? Because it's still, yes, okay, the women in Saudi Arabia could see this. And what could that do for them? Mm-hmm. And understanding what they could do. At the same time, it's still the men in power who are dictating that this soccer is even being played.
0: Yeah.
1: Right? Like, they're the ones making money off of this. Mm-hmm. They're the ones selling it. They are the ones still determining what women can and cannot do.
0: Exactly.
1: What queer people can and cannot do. Mm-hmm. I think that argument oftentimes comes from a good place, but it's still, it falls short.
0: Yeah.
1: It's still so,
0: It's very complicated, and
1: as we determined, we are not investigative journalists and should not be given serious subjects to talk about.
0: We shouldn't. But all this said, I would like to hear from Esther Gonzalez. Can you just explain herself?
1: I 100%. Yeah. I want to hear what her thought process was here, and I'm sure Gotham has the same question.
0: I was wondering,
1: if I'm Gotham FC, like, girl, what?
0: Can we sue? Look, I want to know, like, did Gotham know that this was her plan all along?
1: Yeah.
0: Because if not, there may be legal grounds here. They could get litigious with this.
1: Yeah.
0: Yeah.
1: Wouldn't be surprised. Mm. Okay, the U.S. Open is starting.
0: Oh, my God,
1: Vanessa, how excited are you?
0: I'm so thrilled, Michaela. I will say, at the time of this recording, the official draw has not been done yet. It's scheduled, I want to say, as we're speaking, I think it is actually happening. So I don't know who to get excited about yet. I don't know what to get excited about yet, but I'm excited. I'm really pumped. For whatever reason, the mixed doubles was played in the lead up to the official tournament, to the singles tournament, and the doubles tournament happening and starting. So we did get to see a little bit of tennis already, and we did get to see Serena Williams take the court.
1: Heck yeah.
0: So fun. She played with Carlos Alcaraz, who we love. Mm-hmm. We do love him a lot. And we're very happy that he's back. But he's a boy. We don't need to talk about him. but yeah, we got to see her play. They won a game together and then lost their second round match. I genuinely don't even know who went on to win, because I was like, well, there's my favorites out already.
1: Is that Serena's only opportunity to play in
0: this
1: tournament?
0: So she's not playing singles. We know that for sure. TBD on doubles.
1: Okay.
0: Yes. You know what? I'll look it up in a second.
1: Because we had talked about the idea of her potentially finishing her career for real this time.
0: Yes.
1: With her sister.
0: Yes.
1: At the U.S. Open. So I'm wondering if that's still on the table.
0: And I will look that up.
1: And
0: shortly.
1: Vanessa is looking it up currently.
0: But before we figure out that, I do want to say that I am very excited for the tournament itself, for the singles tournament itself. I'm not putting any money. I would not put any money on the U.S. Open. I wouldn't put any money on women's tennis players to begin with, because it is so fickle and there are so many possibilities. All I know is that I am so excited. We've got Aryna Sabalenka, who not great. I don't love the things that she has said about the trans policy coming in to effect. That's gross. But she could win her third in a row. And that, you know, is fun to watch. It's more fun when it's a player that you respect. But anyways, we've got Elena Rybakina, who is the reigning Australian Open player. She's playing very well. Iga Świątek, who is one of the best players in the game and has gone through this drought. Like, we have not seen her go through such an awful drought, almost a year, where she could not win a tournament. And then she came to Toronto and she won it.
1: Okay.
0: And so she's entering this tournament very hot. We've got Coco Gauff, who's always fun to watch. Coco, US Open, New York, it's just all, you know. Jessica Pegula, who is probably the best tennis player without a Grand Slam at this point. And then my personal favorite, Alex Yala, who is very hot right now, playing really well. An underdog, absolutely an underdog in all of this, but coming off of a win in Washington. And the U.S. Open is so good for those underdog wins. Remember Bianca Andreescu? Not a super underdog, but like, really, she was playing against Serena Williams. Like, she was the underdog. Emma Raducanu won her first, she was like a child when she won the U.S. Open in 2021. So I think Alex Yala is like my secret underdog pick to win it all. But my heart says Coco or Iga Swiatek.
1: Okay.
0: Yeah, that's what I'm going with for the U.S. Open.
1: All right, can't wait. All right, still to come on She's Got Game, we're going to tell you what you should be watching this week. 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
0: Welcome back to She's Got Game here on the TSN Radio Network. I am Vanessa. She is Michaela. Before we tell you what you should be watching this weekend or what you should be getting excited to watch, we're going to talk about that. I do want to confirm, I should have known this because it actually happened yesterday, that Serena and Venus were officially given a wild card into the women's doubles. And so the theory still stands.
1: If this plays out,
0: I'm going to...
1: I'm gonna be so happy for you.
0: I'm gonna be so sad.
1: I will never question anything you say ever again.
0: No, you should question everything I say.
1: Is right once.
0: Guessed right one time. Anyway, that is so exciting. Listen, a little peek behind the curtain. I'm concussed and I'm not supposed to be watching any screens. But let me tell you, do not tell my doctor. The way I am going to break that.
1: Do not tell my doctor. She says on national radio.
0: I don't think my doctor listens to the show. We're good. Don't let her know. Because women can be doctors too. Don't let her know that I will be watching Serena and Venus.
1: Your secret is safe with us.
0: Thank you so much. With that in mind, Michaela, what are we going to be watching in September?
1: We are going to be watching Slow Pitch on Crave. We've been waiting for the series for a long time. Not long after Heated Rivalry, Crave announced that they were going to be doing a series called Slow Pitch, which is about a women's softball team. And we now have a trailer, which if you haven't already, please go watch it. And B, a date, which is September 25th. It's going to be available to watch. And I am so excited. This series looks so good.
0: It really does. So the trailer's hilarious. The slogan is Beers, Queers, Baseball.
1: Perfect. Say less.
0: Also, I love so much that, like, heated rivalry, the, you know, the male, two closeted hockey players, and it's all very, you know, like, I don't know, dramatic, and it's still humorous at points, but like, yes, it's very dramatic, and then they're like, oh, okay, we have to answer this with a lesbian comedy. So clearly,
1: it's softball.
0: It's got to be softball, and it's got to be hilarious.
1: And they're all like, it's openly queer.
0: Oh, so openly queer.
1: The closet is made of glass in this show.
0: And it is the they couldn't get more opposite from heated rivalry, but still. Same audience.
1: 100% same audience. Yeah. I am so excited for this. We're obviously going to talk about it on the show.
0: Oh my God, yes.
1: I mean, this is a Bell Media radio station. Yeah. Like, there's cross promotion here. Very, very excited for this. And on, not necessarily on the back of Heated Rivalry, but like with Heated Rivalry having so much success, I'm happy to see that some people, some production companies have gotten the message that it wasn't about the hockey.
0: Yeah.
1: It was about queer love stories.
0: Yeah.
1: And we need more of that.
0: That's true.
1: Because there's some people who went, oh, people want hockey. No, no.
0: No,
1: we weren't there for the hockey. Like, this is what we want. Cleat Cute is also in production right now. Like, we're going to have more sapphic series and TV shows that I'm really looking forward to.
0: Also, Canadian content.
1: Canadian content.
0: Heated Rivalries, Canadian content. This is Canadian content. Canadian shows, Canadian produced shows, you can tell right off the hop that they are Canadian, but there's just like something nostalgic about them.
1: There's an underrated quality to them.
0: Yes.
1: In many cases, yeah.
0: Yeah. And they're funny. There's like, Canadian content can't not be funny.
1: No,
0: even
1: we have
0: Heated Rivalry
1: humor.
0: Was like, oh, this is pretty funny. I'm laughing here.
1: It's like, it's kind of like British comedy. It's very subtle at times. Like, we have a distinct style of humor in Canada that is hard to put your finger on, it's really good.
0: Yeah, but I think this show is going to be more overt and more in your face about it. I'm so excited. I can't wait to watch it. Okay, before we get there, what are we going to be watching this weekend?
1: I'm going to be watching basketball. Minnesota Lynx versus Atlanta Dream, two of the best teams in the WNBA. We know the playoff teams are set. We don't know the standings yet, and I feel like these two teams might meet in the playoffs. So any opportunity to watch that, I am all in on. Sunday at 3 p.m., Minnesota Lynx, Atlanta Dream.
0: Amazing. I am not supposed to be watching anything, but I will be tuned in for the U.S. Open, honestly, all week. I'm just going to have it on. Concussion be damned. My head will figure itself
1: Follow
0: out.
1: Follow us for more health advice.
0: I'll live. This is what I do. We put ourselves in the line of fire.
1: Sacrificing the body.
0: There it
1: is. If you will. And the brain.
0: And the brain. For you.
1: Famously part of the body.
0: Kind of the most important part. Okay, that does it for today's show. Thank you so much for listening. 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We're at Not a Math Show on Instagram. Thank you so much to Marco, our producer, for making us sound so good. 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Superstar, I would say, Cameron Brink. We love her so much. And this is what she had to say about the Cantor situation.
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26: Hi, I'm Sean Campbell, and this is 2 minutes with Montreal Alouettes quarterback Davis Alexander. Davis, I'm going to start with a tough one. If you could travel back in time, when would you travel back to?
28: Senior year of high school, just because I think we won a state championship really bad.

0: midfield. He's got it back wide open.
1: All right, game's on the line. No time left on the clock. Down by two. It's a 25-yard field goal, and the kicker's out. It's you. Could you make it?
2: I'm making it. I'm making it 100%. My dad played rugby, so I got a little bit of kicking in me.
1: Do you have a favorite hockey team?
2: Colorado Avalanche. Then Montreal Alouettes. Or, I mean, Montreal Canadiens. Sorry, the Habs.
1: Avalanche, do you have a favorite player?
2: Oh, yeah. It's got to be Nathan McKinnon.
1: Do you watch a lot of hockey?
2: I really do, especially playoff hockey.
1: And last one, most famous person on your cell.
2: I'm going to go Tyson Philpott.
0: Absolute precision from Alexander to Philpott.
1: Not bad. I probably would have went Anthony Calvillo, but...
2: Yeah, that's probably a good one. I can't give AC his flowers like that yet.
0: Alexander for the end zone! Touchdown, Montreal!
2: Thanks, Davis. Thank you.
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4: This is 2 minutes with Montreal Canadiens defenseman Alex Carrier.
0: Suzuki, far side to the middle. Carrier shot, scores!
4: Alex, tell me about your first memory of either watching or playing hockey.
5: I grew up in Quebec City, and I got an older brother, and he would make me a goalie. So I was not even... I don't remember that. I saw a picture, but I was barely walking, and he would just put me in nets, and he would shoot on me.
6: Because you...
5: So I guess you could say, from a picture, it's my first memory.
4: Did your parents play hockey at all as well?
5: Or? Yeah. My dad played junior major, and then he went to a Nordique, Quebec Nordique camp.
0: Here goes Slavkovsky moving in. Centers, scores! And Carrier comes through again!
4: Did you grow up a Montreal Canadiens fan?
5: Oh yeah, big time. I said I grew up in Quebec City, but moved to Montreal when I was five. So I grew up watching Kovalev, Markov, Price, and all that. So definitely.
4: What does Pierre Hood mean to you? And maybe Quebec hockey in general is one of the great all-time commentators now.
5: Yeah, I think when you watch a Canadian game and then you hear him, you know right away, like, He's a legend. You know, he's been doing that for over 50 years now, I believe. So every time I hear his voice, I know it's special. It brings back memory when I was a kid and watching the abs, and now to be able to, when I look at highlights and stuff, watch, like, hear him talk about me, then it's special. Yeah.
0: Lucid front, far side, big block from Alexandre Carrier.
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4: This has been 2 minutes with Montreal Canadiens defenseman Alex Carrier.
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8: Hi, I'm John Still, and this 2 minutes with CF Montreal goalkeeper Sebastian Brezza.
9: Con Libertazzi testa i riflessi di Brezza, con palla bloccata ancora da Brezza.
8: All right, you played in Italy.
10: Yes.
8: What is the correct four-course meal order at an Italian restaurant?
10: You start with a plate of a little bit of entrees, a bit of grilled vegetables, everything on the table. Then you go with a first dish, a risotto or a pasta dish. Then you go with a second dish, which is mostly either a red meat, a fish, or a chicken. Even after the second dish, they go for a salad sometimes, and then dessert. And then obviously you have the little limoncello, the digestive at the end.
8: So limoncello?
10: Yeah, limoncello or a bit of grappa. So it's more than four.
8: When was the first time you had grappa?
10: In Italy.
8: Really?
10: Yeah, because, well, I was 17 when I left, so if I had it before, it would have been a problem. I don't know what you're implying here.
8: How do you get your Italian card revoked? How do you get into trouble if you're at an Italian restaurant?
10: Cut your pasta is one of them. You cannot cut your pasta.
8: Yeah, my dad is that.
10: Maybe put some uncooked onions on the plate of pasta.
8: That's crazy.
0: Back to the keeper. Where is the keeper? Where is the goalkeeper?
8: And are keepers weird, or are we all weird for thinking that keepers are weird?
10: I think just everybody's normal. Just everybody stop this. They're weird. They're just normal. I don't know. It's obviously, if you take a little bit of too many balls in the face, you become a little bit weird, but... No, I'd say everybody's normal.
0: Ball still up for grabs, and Brezza with a fantastic save. Sebastian Brezza, well done by him.
8: Sebastian, thank you.
10: Thank you. 2 minutes.

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1: Hi, I'm Sean Campbell, and this is 2 Minutes With defensive lineman Mustafa Johnson of the Montreal Alouettes. Mustafa, if you were stuck on a desert island with two teammates and you had to survive, who would they be?
2: Ooh, that's a good one. I'm probably going to go Dylan Wynn because I know he got some survival stuff. He carries around a giant canteen. And then, ooh, I need a skinny guy. I don't want them to eat all the food.
3: Gross.
2: So probably like a Walter Fletcher.
4: Walter Fletcher with a burst up the gut.
1: All right, who are the two teammates that you know you would die?
2: Jamar, we both eat too much. Can't have him there. And probably Sankey. We'll just get to talking and wouldn't get anything done.
5: Ain't none of them want to talk to me, man.
1: What's the best thing about Colorado? You were born there, you went to college there.
2: Colorado's honestly like a miniature Canada. You got all four seasons, you got your nature, your hiking, lakes that they put beaches on and stuff, so you really don't miss out on everything. And then you also have a city life as well, so there's a lot going on.
6: Coletto, empty backfield for the pocket pumps, and he's wrapped up and dropped. Mustafa Johnson, the first man there for Colorado.
1: Take me back to your college days. What was it like being a Buffalo?
2: I had a great time being a Buffalo. The fan base is amazing. Reminds you of Montreal as well, just because it's loud in the stadium. You can't really hear a thing when they really get to screaming and yelling. So,
1: is altitude something that you're used to, but you see that the opposition always had trouble with?
2: Yeah, I love the altitude because we're training every single day. And it's something you don't really get used to, but you see the other teams really struggling. I remember we were playing, I want to say it was Stanford. Their whole line was on the sideline with oxygen masks, just struggling to breathe. And then when you travel to a new place, you feel like you run all day. So,
1: thank you very much.
2: Thank you. Have a good one.
1: Mustafa Johnson of the Montreal Alouettes.
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7: Whistle goes. A chance here to open the score for Calgary. It's Stewart against Karpenko. We'll shoot left and she'll bury it. Easy as you like for Tegan Stewart. And the Calgary Wild lead 1-0 here at Balayage Stadium in the 37th minute.
8: Pour yourself something cold, baby, cheers to this.
7: Bennett will play it towards Alidou. It takes a bounce. Now Alidou with it. Trying to flick it past Talbert! At the strike of halftime, Magyesmin Alidou beats the Calgary goalkeeper. And we are tied.

Bennett finds the open goal. Her 10th of the season. And in the 50th minute, Montreal takes the lead 2-1. Morning comes and you know that you want to stay. Calgary have not said their final words. Julian Bolcom just outside the 18-yard box. Bolcom will strike it to her right! Just like that. Julian Bolcom beats Karpenko on the right side. And we

by a tying goal by Marie-Esmanadidou. Elise Bennett gives Montreal the 2-1 lead, but Jorien Bokum gets the tying goal in the middle of the second half, and it ends in a 2-2 draw between the Calgary Wild and Montreal Roses here at Boreal Stadium.

0: welcome everyone to Saputo Stadium as it's a special day for women's soccer in Montreal as the Montreal Roses faces off against the Halifax Tides here on TSN 690. My name is Bex Cadet. I am joined with Osa Iari. Osa, we are inside the booth here, which is regularly used for CF Montreal.
1: Yeah.
0: But a special day, a big crowd here on a 23-degree sunny day here in the middle of the city.
1: Oh, yeah. It's a beautiful day to play a great match of soccer today. But you can see here, it's, I want to say, pretty close to full at Stade Boreal for a 2 p.m. kickoff here in the city.
0: It's a record-breaking 15,000.
1: Oh, yeah.
0: For the tickets. We'll get a little more details on the official number later in the second half when they officially announce the numbers for today. The players are coming out onto the field. Out of roaring applause from the crowd as we are moments away from the national anthem. It's a big game here, Osa. Montreal gets 3 points. They are in first place for the time being in the Nordic Super League.
1: Oh, yeah, and it's a big game for Calgary as well, because if they get these 3 points, they officially can go into a playoff spot, knocking out Vancouver for the time being, of course. The season is not done, but I think for both teams, they both want these 3 points here today.
0: The players get to the middle of the pitch. As a bit of a miscommunication on the direction there, as a little flares pop out as well, as Montreal and Halifax face off, a bit of fireworks as well to end it. A bit of a show here done by the people around for the Montreal Roses organization, making sure that the fans have all the fun in the world. You can hear a bit of the fireworks in the background here. Players are on the line. Let's get to the national anthem, and then we'll get you to the starting 11 between Halifax and Montreal here on TSN 690. But first, the national anthem.

0: beautiful rendition of the Canadian National Anthem here at Saputo Stadium. Just before we get to the starting 11 for both sides, interim head coach Maurice Bard-Martel was able to speak to our sister station, News Talk Radio CJD 800, yesterday morning with Ken Connors. And here's what she said on when asked on what it means for women's sports in Montreal to have this game at Saputo Stadium.
1: You know, we've already sold close to 15,000 tickets. You know, and it just speaks to, I think, the support of Montreal towards women's sports. Mm. You know, the LPHF in hockey as the attendance record for women's hockey, women NBA, as it for women's basketball, and now we're going to add it for women's soccer, right? So it's just really cool to feel that support, and we're excited to put on a show for the people that are going to come out and support us.
0: That is Maurice Bard-Martel speaking with Ken Connors on our sister station, News Talk Radio CJAD 800. Let's get to the starting 11 here at Saputo Stadium. We'll start off with the Halifax Tides. Their starting 11 goes as follows. Anika Toth in goal. Naya Cardoza, Cheyenne Allen, Julia Benatti, Karima Lemire, Addie Wakers, Jordan Rose, the leading goal scorer for Halifax with 5 goals up top in strike. In the striker position, Sydney Kennedy, Julian Valeran, Stella Downing, and Cho So-Yun, wearing the captain's armband for this afternoon for the Halifax Tides. For the Montreal Roses, their starting 11 goes as follows. Anna Karpenko stays in net for Montreal. She gets a start. Back line of Lucy Capodona and Valerie Seto and Megan Sauvé. In the midfield, it is Chloe Mina, Charlotte Bilbo, and Madzin Pierre-Louis, Marie-Yasmin Alidou, and Lisa Pachurski. Up top, Tanya Boychuk wearing the captain's armband. 5 goals for her so far this season, but hasn't scored in about over a month. So she's looking to get back on the score sheet soon. And then finally, to round it out, it will be Elise Bennett leading the Northern Super League with 10 goals so far this season, trying to go for number 11 this afternoon at Saputo Stadium. It's Montreal and Halifax here on TSN 690. Max, we got it with Osa Yari. Osa, let's go with the game plan for Montreal. What do they need to do this afternoon to secure the 3 points?
2: I feel like I sound like a broken record, but score first and score early. You want to set the tempo of this game. I don't want to say Montreal's at home, but Montreal is in their home city for this matchup. And last time, Halifax was able to snatch those 3 points away from Montreal. So if you're the Roses today, you want to reclaim that. You want to take these three points, away from Halifax Tide and secure the first place spot at least for a couple of hours, seeing how the game goes.
0: Montreal, the sequence is as follows. 3 points and they get into first place in the Northern Super League. Ottawa and Toronto will play against each other in the Battle of Ontario tomorrow afternoon. The other game this week in the NSL is Vancouver versus Calgary. As Montreal will be kicking from right to left to start off in this first half, Halifax will be on the inverse from left to right. A beautiful sunny day. What else could ask for if you are the Montreal Roses organization at a record crowd here at Saputo Stadium for women's soccer? Your referees for this match: head referee Alan Ruck, first assistant Pauline Junior Vanny, second assistant referee Victoria Lafortune, fourth official Shaila Kutzer. Halifax will be the first ones to start with possession, as they almost have a American football style formation lined up on the near side here, almost going for a Hail Mary potentially. Yeah, as Anika Toth approaching herself towards close to the middle of the field. Whistle goes, and we are underway here at Saputo Stadium. Thank you all for joining us on this Saturday afternoon as the Montreal Roses trying to keep possession.
2: Oh, wow.
0: A tackle immediately on the play. Jordan Rhodes with possession, trying to go down low for Stella Downing. We'll get it at the corner flag near side. marked by Sauvé. She'll cross the ball in towards the far post. Oh. It's headed, and it just goes wide. First opportunity goes to Halifax, and just missing it is Sydney Kennedy, and it will be a goal kick for Montreal.
2: Montreal caught sleeping a bit at that back post. You can see Karpenko is completely beat on the far-hand left side, so if Kennedy had that on target, that could have easily been 1-0 for Halifax.
0: And Valérie Seto with possession now for Montreal. Passing it back to Anna Karpenko. Pressure coming from Halifax. Crowd trying to get loud here as Nakamura with possession. Actually, pardon me, Choso Hyun was the one that had it. Now on the far side, post in and headed up in the air by Jordan Rose. Couldn't get it on target. But the first two offensive chances belong to the Tides.
2: That's twice now. You can see the Tides are taking advantage of the width that Montreal is giving them, and they're just going for that easy cross and just hoping somebody can get a head or a leg, anything on that. But once again, Montreal a bit slow defending these wide areas so far.
0: Karpenko going to kick it towards the near side and the benches. See if the near side will be better fortunes for Montreal in the first couple of seconds of this match. Ball reaches the halfway line off the head of Bilbao. Bennett will win the header on that one. Now a collision between Valeron and Pachurski. Ball bounces, goes to Bilbao. Pachurski trying to 1-2 it off the bounce, but intercepted by Downing. Goes all the way back for Addy Wakers. Goes to Nika Toth. She kicks it away, deflected off of the boot of Bennett, but falls straight to Valeron. Some chance coming from Halifax. They want to go on a counterattack. Minas, however, will intercept that one. She goes on a run. Minas waiting for options. Will pass it over for Bennett, but cannot find the target properly, and Wakers will clear it away. Ball goes back to Wakers, trying to find a teammate on the side. That was Cheyenne Allen, but it just goes out of play, and it's a throw-in in Halifax territory for Montreal. Amazon Pierre-Louis to take it. Goes back to Seto. Seto pass all the way back to the halfway line for Capodona. The American center back will switch play, will go to Sauvé. Ball stays at the middle of the pitch. Now back to Seto. Trying to go inside for Bennett, but cannot find the target properly. It goes to Joso Hyun. She'll go for a pass. We'll find Sydney Kennedy. She goes on a run, but Karpenko will match her and will just kick that ball away into the touchline on the far side. Throwing up coming for Halifax. Allen. Inside for Benatti. Back to Allen. Now to Joso Hyun. So Yun cuts to her right, trying to go inside for Rhodes. Nobody home. Karpenko will just corral it, and Montreal will reset. Capodona with possession. As Montreal seems to have been able to calm things down here, Osa, after the first 90 seconds of a bit chaos there.
2: Yeah, it seems like the tempo so far in this game, it's going pretty well. The ball is flowing at a high rate, I would say, but both teams look pretty eager to get on the scoreboard already. Halifax with a golden opportunity, I want to say 30 seconds into this game, with their ultra attack. I don't want to call it a set piece, but how they started the kickoff. But so far, Max, I am enjoying the tempo of this game.
0: On our screens, we could see head coach for the Halifax side, Stephen Hart, coming back from a personal absence a couple weeks ago. However, for the Tides, they're trying to get back on track here. The last couple of results not in their favor made them drop in the playoff standings. Now sit in fifth as Vancouver are able to take over that fourth place spot last week. Montreal with possession in Halifax side of half. Pachurski can't control it. Goes back to Sohyun. She tries to deflect it over for Allen. Allen and Minas collide. Ball falls to Pierre-Louis for Montreal. Seto to Capodona. Lucy Capodona with possession. Goes to Seto. Back to Capodona. Goes inside for Bilbao. Good triangle pass to Seto, but it was almost intercepted by Rhodes. Ball falls to the foot of Pierre-Louis. We'll cut it for Bennett. We'll try to pass it over for Boychuk, but she is offside as the flag goes up from second assistant referee Victoria Lafortune. And it's an offside free kick for Halifax.
2: Good patience there by the Roses, just keeping the ball, making the easy and simple passes, and then looking for that one ball that's going to break the lines. Bennett, unfortunately, Boychuk was offside there, but that's really good build up there from Montreal.
0: Ball back in play. It's Wakers to move it forward. Pass here to Sohyun. She'll find Cheyenne Allen. Allen on the far side near the touchline. Her pass blocked off by Pierre-Louis. Out it goes for a throw-in. Halifax down Montreal side of half. Tackle from behind from Bilbo means a free kick for Halifax. As Karim Lemire will go on to it. We'll see if she goes long or plays it short to Allen, as Allen will be on her right.
2: Looks like everybody's setting up near the top of the box. This might be one of their set-piece opportunities that they practiced here.
0: 6th minute here at Saputo Stadium. Ball kicked towards the 18-yard box, headed away by Bilbo. Bennett chasing after it to keep possession, and that ball will just roll out of play. It will remain a throw-in for Halifax, taken quickly. Goes to Downing. Downing near the touchline. Stays in bounds. Still Downing. Tackled by Sauvé. Out of play goes. Another throwing up coming for the Tides. It'll be Valeron to take it. She'll go short to Downing. Downing trying to cut across Sauvé, but deflected off of the foot of the Roses defender. It goes back for a throw-in with Valeron to take it one more time. Goes back to Downing. Back to Valeron. Heavy touch there from the defensive right back. Ball deflected from Sauvé once again. Halifax so far aren't able to get away from this near side right corner touch flag. This ball finally goes to Valerie. She'll cut to her left. She's looking for a passing option. We'll go all the way back to Naya Cardoza, who switches over for Weikers. Boychuk trying to put some pressure. Ball falls to Cheyenne Allen. She has a lot of space in the middle here. Allen crossing the ball in. Headed off of the head of Benanti. Falls to Downing. Downing crossing it back in. Ball inside the 16-yard box. Kicked away. Deflected. And finally cleared by Charlotte Bibou. Falls to the foot of Valorant for the Tides. Valorant with a good step over to create some space. Finds Namir. Now miscommunication at the back between Benanti and Downing, as Benanti tried to just leave it off for her partner on the right. But it falls out of play for a throw-in for the Roses.
2: I think what makes the Tides so interesting when they're going forward is how quickly they're able to set up these little plays and these little passes. You can see there that Valorant just off the throw, and they were able to get in a decent opportunity. Unfortunately for the Tides, it was blocked and deflected inside the box. But the thing with the Halifax Tides is they're very eager to keep going forward and keep going at that Montreal back line. So if you're Montreal, you're going to want to keep possession while you can and just try and break those lines, because once you give the ball away, Halifax is ready to go full steam.
0: And Valerie Seto with it. Trying to go in the middle for Alidou. Good slide tackle from the Halifax captain. But Alidou able to recover. Valerie wanted the foul there on the tackle. Not going to get one from head referee Alan Ruck. Ball in the middle for Bilbo. Pass over for Pierre-Louis. Pierre-Louis waits for a run. Still Pierre-Louis trying to cross over. Tackled by Allen. No call. And now the touch from Allen, too much power onto it. It falls to Bilbo. She'll switch it all the way to Pachurski. Controls it down, marked by Valerin. Still Pachurski with it. Cuts it all the way to the middle of the field. And now we'll just pass it back to Anvaldi Seto. Ball still in Halifax side of half. Step over by Seto, trying to find a pass to Pierre-Louis. Blocked off by Kennedy, but it goes back to Seto. Trying to go into Bennett. Good slide tackle from the Halifax defense. Clearing attempt only falls to the foot of Sauvé. Sauvé just passing it back to Capodona. She'll put it back to Sauvé. Crosses the halfway line. Now on the near side for Pachurski. Pachurski goes around Valerie, trying to go around Downing. Still Pachurski with it. She falls over. Advantage given. Alidou goes inside the 18-yard box, trying to cross it. It's blocked by Sohyun, and it will be a corner kick for Montreal. Pachurski was looking for a foul and maybe a card. Not going to get one, but it is the first corner of the match, and it belongs to Montreal.
2: Yeah, Pachurski's not going to get a foul there because an advantage was given, and it's too light of a foul for it to be a yellow card. But great work by Alidou to keep the ball going forward, and a great last-ditch effort by Sohyun to block that, because that was going to be a ball across on the ground inside the box here.
0: 10th minute. Alidou crosses near post, blocked by Allen. Ball will fall all the way to Alidou and Downing. Both of them collide. Alidou gets the ball first. Now Pachurski manages to keep it in. Cross in the middle. Boychuk trying to go for a shot, but it's cleared away by Halifax just beforehand. And it falls to Sauvé. Sauvé to Seto. Seto cuts inside. Goes to Bennett. Bennett on her left foot, trying to go back to Alidou. Intercepted. Seto will go for a strike, but too much power onto it. Over the bar, it goes out of play. and it will be a goal kick for Halifax, as Montreal had their real first chance to get one on goal.
2: Yeah, both teams seem up for this battle today. You can see kind of these tackles are pretty much 50-50, but it looks like there's a bit more oomph in it today from both sides. But the tempo so far in this match has been really entertaining to watch so far at Saputo Stadium here.
0: Cardoza with it in the 11th minute. Still no score between Montreal and Halifax here on TSN 690. Cappadona to Seto. And Valerie Seto will move to her right. I'll just pass it off back to the American center back in Lucy Cappadona. She'll switch it over for Bilbo. Bilbo trying to give a run opportunity for Pachurski, but the ball will bounce a couple times too many. And out of play goes for a throw-in. Something that I was given note of before the game is there was a chance that Montreal might play a bit of a four-back here in this matchup. We're used to this three-back formation with Seto, Sauvé, and Cappadona. But during practice, they were also trying to practice a bit of a 4-4-1-1 scenario, too. So the main person to keep an eye out on are Amazin, Pierre-Louis, and Charlotte Bilbao. See if they track back into maybe a right-back or a center-back slot and give a bit of a more of a defensive look for Montreal as this game goes along. Foul committed by Montreal means free kick taken by Halifax as the ball stays in their side of half here. It's Cardoza with possession. Goes down low for Valorant, trying to cut across Pachurski, but she'll intercept that one. And now counterattack opportunity for Alidou. Alidou on the run with the ball. Still Alidou waits, trying to pass it inside for Boychuk, but good move there by Cardoza to block it. Pass between Sohyun and Valorant goes wayward. And it's a throwing up coming for Montreal. Sauvé looking. We'll throw it back to Cappadona. Ball takes a couple bounces. We're able to pass it over to Seto. Seto to Cappadona. Back to Seto playing against her former squad. Pass by Seto intercepted by Lemire. He'll flick back to Lemire. We'll find Kennedy. Seto will track back after it and will be able to recover it first. Kicks it back to Karpenko. And she'll be the one to kick it away towards the middle of the field. Chested down by Bennett. We'll go to Adidou. She'll go on the near side for Pachurski. Pachurski taking her time. Crossing over. Passing it back to Bilbao. Bilbao trying to find Pierre-Louis. Can't keep it in. And that ball goes out of play. Throwing for Halifax as we're in the 14th, near 15th minute of this game. So about a third of the way gone here at Saputo Stadium. Chances on both sides here, Osa, but still a 0-0 draw.
2: Yeah, I think my opinion, the best chance so far was within that first 30 seconds where Kennedy unfortunately just headed the ball outside of the left goalpost. But both sides have had pretty good opportunities, I would say, so far in this first half.
0: Halifax now with a throw-in in Montreal's side of half on the far side. It'll be Cheyenne Allen to take it. Allen. Looking. Plays it short. Finds Rhodes. Back to Allen it goes. Good move by Allen. To cut on the right. Goes back to Nemea. Back to Allen. Rolls over the ball, unfortunately. And it just will be a throw-in taken by Montreal. Quickly to Minas. Minas gets knocked off the ball, however. It goes to Benatti. Benatti will strike on goal. Cappadona will block it. Sohyun thought about going on the volley, but it was blocked off by Bilbao. Downing falls over. Still maintains possession. Now goes to Valorant. Julian Valorant. Back to the Halifax captain. Now goes all the way back to the middle of the field. And it's Wakers to reset. She'll go for a long ball for Downing. Downing can't get to it in time as the ball bounces over her head. And it will just be a throw-in upcoming for Montreal. Sylvie will be the one to take it. Trying to look for an option here. Not really anything going so far. Going long for Alidou, but that ball will just fall right into the foot of Valorant. Now to Lemire, who leaves it off for Allen. Wikers with it now. The Halifax center back will kick it back to her goalkeeper. And she'll reset on the near side for Cardoza. The Jamaican native passes it over to her left to Wikers. Now Halifax will go to the far side. Ball kicked in. Capadona blocks it. It'll fall to the foot of Amandine Pierre-Louis, who manages to keep it in. Kick it away, however, and now goes out of play. Throwing up coming for Halifax once again in Montreal's side of half. Head referee Alain Ruck telling Cheyenne Allen where to go for the throw-in. Allen trying to direct traffic, trying to go towards the 18-yard box. Now crossed in, headed away by Montreal. Fowler in back with possession. Falls to Wakers. Now to Rhodes. To Chosohyun, trying to go back to Rhodes. Intercepted. Ball still loose. Officially cleared away by Montreal, but falls back to the feet of the Tides. Kennedy. Crossed the ball.
2: Oh, wow.
0: Well deflected, and it goes wide to the right side. Deflected off of the foot of the Korean. And it goes wide to the right, and it will be a goal kick for the Roses.
2: Another amazing opportunity here for the Halifax Tides. That was a perfect cross right across the box, and unfortunately just flaked way outside of the box. It looked a lot closer from our vantage point here. But once again, Halifax able to take advantage of the far-hand sides that Montreal is giving out here, because those crosses have been on point so far in the first 15 minutes of this matchup for Halifax.
0: Rhodes was ultimately the final one to touch it for Halifax.
2: Yeah.
0: And it just went out of play. That's Marie-Yasmine Alidou has it. Alidou to Capadona. Back to Mimi Alidou.
2: Seems like Alidou is trying to direct where she wants her players to be in this moment. Her and Bidbo have kind of switched roles a little bit.
0: Cardoza trying to clear it away. It goes off of the foot of Bennett. And now off of the foot of Valorant. She can't clear it out. And it'll be a throw in here for Montreal. Taken quickly by Pachurski. It falls to Sauvé. Sauvé looking. We'll go to Bidbo. Bidbo to Capadona. Now to Seto. Seto in the middle of the pitch. Goes to Bidbo. Bidbo looks to her right. We'll go inside for Minas. Minas tackled. Trying to keep possession against Lemire. Still Minas fighting for it. Boychuk there to help. It falls to Alidou. Alidou will go from distance to the left side, but could not get it on target. And it will just be a goal kick in the 18th, soon to be 19th minute here at Saputo Stadium. No score between Montreal and Halifax. Trying to look for target, just couldn't manage to keep it there. Also,
2: yeah,
0: was Alidou.
2: Pretty ambitious strike there from Alidou, especially with a couple players on her. But you do want to try taking those chances, because if it is on target, you might have a rebound, you might have a deflection. So I think right now, if you're Montreal, the momentum has kind of switched in Halifax's favor. But you do want to see at least try taking some chances.
0: Julianne Valorant to take the throw in here for Halifax. Just in front of the benches will fall to Benatti. Back to the Halifax right back. Exchange of possession with Benatti. Has to go through a couple Montreal players. Isn't able to survive the contact. And it goes to Seto for the Roses. Past the halfway line. Goes in the middle for Bennett. Bennett to Minas. Minas to Amandine Pierre-Louis. Pierre-Louis onside. Heavy touch. Manages to recover. Trying to cross it in. It hits Cheyenne Allen. And it's going to be a free kick as it's a handball on Cheyenne Allen, and it's a free kick just outside the penalty area is the call. We'll get a replay here from our screen vantage point.
2: Oh yeah,
0: it hits the hand, but Allen clearly just outside of the 16-yard box.
2: Yeah,
0: and it will be a free kick in a relatively dangerous spot, although awkward angle at that.
2: Yeah, I feel the Roses here. You kind of just want to look for a one-time shot. Look for a target player. They've definitely practiced these set-piece opportunities. So you have Bilbo at the top of the box. You have Minas who can strike the ball. If you're the Roses here, don't see why you try going for a cross. Just more of a direct pass for a one-timer.
0: Alidou on the ball here for the free kick. Cross in, far post. Bennett heads it, deflected, takes a couple of bounces, and out it goes from Stella Downing. A clear header by Bennett, but not exactly what she wanted to do. And the ball falls all the way back to the halfway line for Sauvé. Her pass deflected off Sohyun, but finds Minas. Now goes to Pachurski. Pachurski trying to cross it back towards Boychuk. manages to recover on the slide tackle is actually Cappadona. And now Minas will pass it back to Seto. Seto back to Bidbo, and Montreal will slow play down here as Adidou had the right intentions for Bennett, but Bennett just couldn't get it on goal properly there, Osa. Bidbo to Adidou. To Minas. Crowd trying to get a bit more into it here in the 21st minute. Still no score between Montreal and Halifax. Seto to Minas. Minas marked by Kennedy, trying to back heel it, but it's intercepted by the Halifax winger. Kennedy continues to go on the run. Finally tucked down by Minas. And I believe, is that going to be a card against Minas? No, it looks like it's just a talking to.
2: Oh, wow.
0: And it will be a free kick for the Tides in a dangerous spot here on the left corner.
2: Minas, they're lucky to escape a card because her player was gone had she not pulled her back. So if you're Minas, that is a foul that you do need to give away, but she's very lucky to escape here without a card. And as you mentioned earlier, Max, that was a great effort by Elise Bennett to try and get that header directed back into the box, directed back onto anybody, hoping for a deflection. But you can see here you have Lemire standing over the ball, I believe, with Benatti as well, with the set-piece opportunity in a slightly dangerous area depending on the delivery here.
0: Nemea will step off to her right side. Benatti will be the one to take it inside the penalty area. Headed away by Bennett on the first attempt. Cleared away by Sauvé on the second. Nemea trying to kick it back in. Pierre-Louis will just deflect it herself. Pachurski will flick it over. And now it's just a Pachurski that goes on a run. Pachurski has Nemea behind her. Now waiting for teammates. Nobody home just yet. Bennett now finally will get inside the penalty area. Pachurski still with it. Looking for a step over cross. Waits, step goes back for Pierre-Louis. She'll cross the ball inside. Nobody home as the cross goes wayward and it falls to Bidbo. Bidbo will go for a strike and it's going to be saved on the left side from Atik Katoth. Pachurski trying to kick herself. She gets knocked over. No foul given. Play on, says the referee. Allen kicks it away and you can hear the crowd not happy with the call as Pachurski still down inside the penalty area. Finally gets back to her knees and her feet as Sauvé will want to keep possession going on that side. Pachurski finally back to her feet with Cappadona with possession with Seto as the Montreal back line waiting for Pachurski to be onside here so that way they can get another offensive opportunity in the 23rd, now 24th minute. Cappadona to Seto. In the middle for Pachurski. It's blocked off, but Pachurski manages to get the ball back. Will fall to Seto. Switches it to the middle for Cappadona. The American center back will go down low for Sauvé. Now to Boychuk. Boychuk goes around Valorin with a bit of a nutmeg, but Choso Hyun able to help out her right back. And now Cardoza has to pass it back to her goalkeeper. And Nika Toth will kick that ball away softly, but off the head of Sauvé. Takes the bounce, hits Weikers. Minas will block it. It'll go to Pachurski. Pachurski trying to cross it back in. It falls to the foot of Bennett. Now Adidou will strike it. It goes over the bar. Adidou knew it as soon as she striked it that it was not going to go on net. And it falls just as a goal kick upcoming for Halifax.
2: That's great hustle, great work by the Roses to keep their foot on the Halifax defenders because they didn't let up once, even when they lost the ball, managed to win it back. Unfortunately for Alidou, leaning back on the one-touch finish, but great opportunity there for Montreal to get on the scoreboard.
0: Another opportunity coming right here. It's Boychuk, goes around the defense. Boychuk crossed the ball into the middle. Alidou chests it down, will chase after it, but Downing will get there first. And now Stella Downing will go on the run. We know how fast she is. Alidou trying to catch up to her. Downing goes past, now on a tackle, touches the ball, no foul, but it's Benatti to Kennedy on the far side. Kennedy with some space. Kennedy, marked by Seto, goes to her left, tackled by Seto, and that ball goes all the way out to the byline for a corner kick. And a couple of good tackles there by Montreal Roses players. First one from Alidou and the second one from Seto.
2: Yeah, both teams throwing it all on the defensive line tonight. Everybody's making that last-ditch effort, that last tackle. Unfortunately for Kennedy, would have liked to see her take a strike one or two touches before that. But luckily for Seto, able to recover and get it out for a corner kick here.
0: Julia Benatti on the corner kick on the far side. 26th minute here at Saputo Stadium. Pachurski and Allen both at the middle of the field in case. Benatti cross towards the far post. Head up in the air by Rhodes. Takes a deflection. Joseo Yun will strike it on the volley. Trying to go for a surprise hit, but never got the clear contact she wanted. And it goes out of play for a goal kick for the Roses.
2: I don't think Soe Hyun realized how much time she had in the box. No Montreal player was running out for that second ball. She could have easily taken a touch, taken another touch, and tried to strike it from that angle. But luckily for the Roses, able to escape from that one.
0: And Valerie Seto back with possession. Seto goes a bit on the run, trying to find Pierre-Louis. Intercepted by Allen, but falls to the feet of Minas for the Roses. Now to Boychuk. Kicks it back for Seto. And Montreal regroup on their back line. Sauvé. Down to Pachurski. Pachurski to Bennett. Bennett marked by Cardoza and has Valerin coming up against her as well. Trying to pass it back, but didn't see that Pachurski was trying to go for a run herself. And now a counterattack upcoming for Halifax. Jordan Rhodes on the right side. Marked by Cappadona. Rhodes inside the penalty area. Cross it back to the other side. Seto with a tackle. Benatti will strike it. Goes out of play once again. Halifax clearly not afraid to strike it from outside the penalty area or just inside of it, but not reaching on target is the problem, and it's going to be another goal kick upcoming for Montreal.
2: Both teams so far have had relatively easier shots, I want to say, in the box. I don't want to be too harsh here. Some of these need to be at least on the frame here from Halifax and from Montreal. A lot of golden opportunities. Just needs a lot more composure outside and inside of the box, because it's still 0-0, but it feels like this game should be at least 2-2 by now.
0: Kennedy crosses the ball in the middle, blocked off by Bilbo. Passing it back to Karpenko. Now to Seto as the pressure mounting here from Halifax. That ball goes out of play. It will be a throw-in for the Tides. Oh, so you're sitting in the seat of Grant Needham usually for the Saputo game.
2: Yes, channeling my inner Grant.
0: You're saying that, and you're saying you don't want to be too mean. I thought you would be channeling a bit more of the Grant Needham criticism.
2: As
0: CF Montreal will be playing this evening at Miami. You'll have that game here on TSN 690. John Still and Grant Needham will be on the call. As back here at Saputo Stadium, Montreal trying to get a bit of an advantage here, and it's Yasmin Alidou crosses the halfway line, continues on a run, waits, cuts to her left. Still Alidou wants Pachurski to wait for her. Now goes to Pachurski. Pachurski waits, still with it. Now goes to Boychuk. Finds him on Zipiak. Louis still strike it. It goes straight into the hands of Anika Toth. Pierre Louis had eyes for goal, but it's a good save from the Halifax goalkeeper to remain at a 0-0 draw here in the 29th minute.
2: Great work once again. Pachurski seems to be on the ball a lot today, which is what you definitely want to see, and able to just create some space, create some pockets for other players to try and get a strike. At least that one was on frame so far, but you have Halifax here in another dangerous area.
0: Rhodes knocked off the ball by Sylvie as they're in Montreal's side of half on the near side. Joseo Hyun passing it back to Valerin. Now in the middle for Lemire. Back to Addie Wakers. Now to the left back in Allen. Allen goes on a run on the far side, trying to go past Poychuk. Cross the ball in, deflected out of play. And it's going to be a corner kick upcoming here for Halifax. Benatti will go and take it on the far side.
2: Another set-piece opportunity here for Halifax. You can see a lot of the players are kind of leaning towards the back post area. Most of them are going to be making a run in different directions. But if you're Halifax, you kind of want to keep this pressure going, because so far you've been able to take advantage of the width and keep getting those crosses and these opportunities for set-pieces and corner kicks.
0: Signal given by Benatti will go short for Lemire. Lemire on her left foot. Against Sauvé. Sauvé will match her immediately, trying to find some space, and it will be a foul committed against Halifax and a free kick upcoming for Montreal as the Roses fans appreciate the work from Megan Sauvé. Karpenko trying to play it extremely quickly, kicks that ball away, and it's just going to go to Anika Toth as head referee Alain Ruck just realized that a couple of his yellow cards dropped onto the pitch, and he had to go collect them at the middle of the field.
2: I'm unfortunately there for, sorry to cut you off there, Max, unfortunately on that set piece opportunity on the corner kick, Demir just took one too many touches, was way too casual at the top of the box, and Montreal able to recover and get that foul opportunity. But then, as you mentioned, right after Karpenko tried to play it way too quick and there was no Roses players available, so Halifax able to regain possession once again.
0: Montreal now with it off a tackle from Seto. Capodona with it. Goes to her right. Framont's in Pierre-Louis. Pierre-Louis going for a long cross. Once again, no one there for Montreal. Thankfully, the header of Valorant finds the foot of Pachurski. Pachurski now goes on a run. Tackled by Valorant. Now goes to Boychuk. Boychuk gets shouldered off, and it will be a foul just outside the penalty area once again.
2: Boychuk's down.
0: And it's Cheyenne Allen with the shoulder-to-shoulder tackle. One, and another foul just outside. We'll get the replay here. And yeah, the shoulder-to-shoulder just happened before the ball crosses inside the penalty area. So it's just going to be a free kick here. Boychuk still on the ground. Hopefully she can get back up.
2: She took a hard foul there. I believe she landed on her shoulder. That might be why she's still on the ground. But player's able to pull her up, maybe shake this one off here.
0: So right just before the line is going to be where the free kick will be taken, I believe. Nope, they're going to put it on...
2: Just outside
0: on the circular line.
2: I'm surprised. No card on that foul. No cards given here so far. The first 30 minutes of this match, if I'm being fair, I think each team should have received at least one by now, but... Head referee today is letting things play on without any cards given out. We'll see how long this can continue, but you do want to assert some discipline here with these fouls that keep happening.
0: Crowd getting loud here. Four-player wall for Halifax.
2: There it is.
0: Marie-Espine Adidou on the free kick, and there's a yellow card given. I believe it was to Sydney Kennedy for dissent. We'll get official confirmation here in a couple seconds. But in the meantime, it's a four-player wall. Marie-Espine Alidou, just outside the penalty area, will be the one to take it. Eddie Gatoth making sure that her wall is properly set on her left, our right.
2: It's got to be a strike on target here.
0: Whistle goes. It's Alidou on the free kick. It hits the wall. She'll go on the rebound, takes a deflection out of play. It goes. And they'll actually call for the goal kick as Eddie Du trying to argue that it was last touched by Halifax. But nonetheless, it's a goal kick for the Tides, and they are able to survive the dangerous free kick from Montreal.
2: Fortunately for Ali Du, just not able to get her free kick over that wall. It was a four-woman wall there, so Halifax trying to protect as much of the net as they can, and it worked out in their favor. And that yellow card, it might have been given to Allen. We're still waiting for confirmation here, but unfortunately for the Roses, not able to capitalize off of that set piece opportunity.
0: Montreal back with possession. It's Lucy Capodona with it. Now all the way back it goes for Karpenko. 34th minute here on TSN 690. Still no score between Montreal and Halifax. Yeah, even on the website tracker for the NSL, still no confirmation on the yellow card. So we'll await the details on who got it, and we'll let you know as soon as we have the information. As it's Capodona back with it on her own side of half, waiting for her teammates to set up. Now Bidbo with it. Will flick it towards the near side. Pachurski will be able to control it down. We'll pass it back to the American in Capodona. Now to Seto. Montreal's back line with possession right now inside their own side of half, trying to find a way forward. Now past the halfway line, the ball falls to Pachurski. Pachurski tackled from behind by Downing, and a free kick upcoming for Montreal. Pachurski wanted to play it quickly. And we'll just leave it instead. Bilbo wanted it to be played quickly towards her. But instead, it will give the time for the Roses to set up just outside the 18-yard box. Speaking of 18, Charlotte Bilbo on the ball here. Officially gives a signal. Whistle goes. And Bilbo cross inside the penalty area. Ball deflected off of the head. Controlled down by Alidou. Flicks over up in the air. Now heads it. Falls to Pierre-Louis. Now to Pachurski. Pachurski cuts it to her left. Still Pachurski crossing it in. Blocked by Downing. And it'll be cleared away by the Halifax forward. All the way to the foot of Bidbeau. Bidbeau back with it. Fakes the cross. Finds Pachurski on the near side. She'll cross it towards the far post. It's headed away by Allen. Alidou can't get there first. Kennedy kicks it away. And Sauvé will track back to it all the way to her own side of half. And will kick it towards the side. And it will be out of play just for a throw-in. Maybe not exactly what Sauvé had in mind. But nonetheless, it's Halifax back with possession. Wanting to play quickly there with Valorant. But she'll just pass it back to Downing.
2: Pachurski and Alidou, it seems like most of the offensive opportunities are coming from one or the other today. Pachurski's all over the field, always on the ball, wanting to get involved in the action. You can see how eager she is to get Montreal on the scoreboard. So far, the momentum, I'd say, has been switching both ways for either team. They both have their golden opportunities to at least get on the board here so far.
0: Cardozo with possession for the Tides. Pass it to Valorin, who goes past the halfway line, marked by Pachurski. Will slow down and cut to her left. Finds Lemire. Lemire inside for Sohyun, trying to leave it off between two Rhodes, but miscommunication between the two forwards. He'll fall all the way to the feet of Karpenko. 37th minute here at Stade Saputo. Karpenko will kick it in the middle. Just off of the head of Bennett. Cleared away as Boychuk gets knocked over. Ball falls to Kennedy for the Tides. Now to Benatti. Benatti trying to switch it over for Downing. It's blocked by Sauvé, but falls to the foot of Sohyun. Now to Downing inside the penalty area. Downing fakes the shot. Cuts to her left. Now fakes it again. Now we'll strike it to her right. Saved by Karpenko. Cleared away by Seto. Karpenko just got a tip on it. And Seto was able to recover after the fact as the ball's kicked away by Cardoza and a throw-in upcoming for Montreal.
2: Downing with the 1-2, 1-2. Keep changing directions and keep your defender on her toes. Fantastic strike and an even better save by Karpenko there. Another opportunity for Halifax to get on this board.
0: Seto, long ball to Pierre-Louis, can't find the target. Out of play it goes. Throw-in upcoming just at about the halfway line in favor of the Tides. Crowd trying to get into it just before the end of the half, as it's a record-selling crowd here for women's soccer here at Saputo Stadium. Scapadona kicks that ball away towards the far side touchline. Another throw-in upcoming for the Tides inside Montreal's side of half. Kennedy marked by Minas. Now to Allen. Back to Wakers, now to Lemire. Lemire in the middle of the field, trying to pass it to Sohyun. She'll leave it off for Benatti, but that ball's kicked away and falls to the feet of Bennett. Bennett to Alidou. Alidou gets knocked over by Lemire. Free kick upcoming for Montreal, as it was a hard hit there from the back on Alidou. Lemire just getting a talking to. Hopefully Alidou will be able to get back to her feet there, as she was crossed up there in the ankle by the Halifax midfielder. 39th minute, soon to be 40th here on TSN 690. Ball whisked back in play. Bilbo goes to Seto. Montreal's back line with possession. Pressure coming from Halifax. Seto on the far side. Kicks it back to Karpenko. Karpenko looking. Finds Capadona again. Now back to the former Tides in Seto. Bidbo with a good move around Lemire. Now switch play. Finds Pachurski on the near side. Ayudu wants to go on a run here. Still Pachurski with possession. Pachurski cuts to her left. Has Valorant against her. Gets knocked off the ball. It will fall out of play. And it will be a corner kick upcoming here for the Montreal Roses. It'll be Ayudu to take the corner.
2: It's been a good matchup between Pachurski and Valorin. Each time, you never know who's going to come out of that challenge successful. Here for the Roses, you have Alidou getting ready to take this corner kick. Montreal look like they're all setting up towards, again, the back post area. Let's see what happens here.
0: Alidou with the signal. Ball goes towards the far post. Bennett can't get ahead to it. Sento will chase after it, but Nati will get there first with the Tides, and she'll just kick it away into the stands. It goes. It'll be a throw in here for Montreal. Sento to take it quickly. Goes all the way back to Bilbao. Bilbao crossing the ball in the middle. Headed off of the head of Cardoza. Out of play it goes. Another corner upcoming for Montreal. Boychuk giving the thumbs up signal. Appreciating the cross attempt by Bilbao. And it's just another set piece opportunity here for Montreal. Alidou on the corner kick once again. Player is on the back post. Cross towards that back post. Bennett heads it. It goes over the bar, out of play. And it's just going to be a goal kick for Halifax. 42nd minute. Vikers puts the ball back in play. We'll find Cardoza. Cardoza kicks it, but only goes straight to the chest of Pachurski. Pachurski will go from distance, but
2: ambitious,
0: misjudged it, and it just falls out of play for another goal kick. As Pachurski thought she was going to be able to go over the head of Toth, she was correct in that instance. The problem was is that there was not enough space between Toth and the goal before it went out of play.
2: Yeah, I agree there. Pachurski, a little bit ambitious and very eager this whole first half to make that impact, to be the one that helps her team get on the scoreboard. Just, unfortunately, there misjudged her shot and how far out Toth really was from her net.
0: Amanda Pierre heads the ball down, but Nati there on to keep possession for Halifax. Kennedy as well. Now Lemire in the middle, intercepted by Alidou. Alidou with some space on the far side, has a couple players in front of her. Alidou crossing the middle for Bennett, headed away by Cardoza. And it's just going to be another corner kick opportunity for Montreal as they continue the pressure here at towards the end of this first half.
2: A bit of a quiet first half, I want to say, from Bennett and Boychuk up top. They're both waiting for that perfect delivery here, and they're helping in the build-up as well. But I'd like to see them get a bit more involved when they're going forward. We see Pachurski, we see Alidou, but you do need those big impact players, like Bennett and Boychuk, to be

0: just on the replay. Cappadona can't get all of it, all of the ball.
1: Yeah, I think it came off her knee or her thigh there. Just trying to get anything towards the frame of the center of the net. Just unfortunately went wide there.
0: 44th, soon to be 45th minute. We'll see how much out of time is given by fourth official Shayla Kutzer. So we'll be on the throw-in. Goes to Bennett, trying to go around Cardoza, but it will just fall back to Sauvé. Kicks it to Cappadona. Now to Seto. Bilbo trying to go long, goes off of Minas. Heavy touch there by Minas. It will go to Kennedy instead for the Tides. Leaves it back for Lemire. Now back to Allen. Allen, pressure coming from Boychuk. Goes back to Lemire. Montreal trying to get back possession quickly. Benatti back with it. 1-2 with Allen. Tackled by Boychuk. Can't keep it, however. Seto will get after it first. And it'll be kicked all the way back to Karpenko. And Montreal regain possession as we're officially in the 45th minute here on TSN 690. Still a 0-0 draw between Halifax and Montreal at Saputo Stadium. Pachurski will go on a run, trying to flick it over Valorin. That ball just goes out of play. Throwing upcoming for the Roses. Sauvé will be the one to take it as soon as she finds a ball. Sauvé looking for a ball here for a throw-in. Finally, we'll get one. She'll immediately pass it back to Cappadona. We'll go to Seto. Seto back to Cappadona. Back line of Montreal exchanging possession. Now Pachurski with it. Goes to Alidou. Back to Sauvé. Officially only 1 minute of extra time in this first half. So Montreal likely to have the final chance. Seto to Pierre-Louis. Good pass back to Boychuk. Boychuk trying to cross it in. Nobody home. Valorin will just head it away. Falls back to the foot of Pierre-Louis, but Sohyun able to recover for the Tides. And she'll try to use as much time. Tackled by Pierre-Louis, and it's going to be a foul against the Montreal Roses player. And it will just be a free kick for the Tides, and most likely the final seconds of this first half. Anika Toth will roll the ball. Already 45 seconds gone here, so the ball will get kicked away. Probably a couple of exchanges of possession, and then that will be it. Ball up in the air, headed by Bilbo. Kennedy lets it bounce once. And that is halftime. Some chances on both sides, but a 0-0 draw is the result after 45 minutes of play, as neither team are able to get past the respective goalkeepers. And it's a 0-0 draw after the first half here at Saputo Stadium. The Montreal Roses halftime show is coming up next. Myself and Oso break down all the action in the first 45 minutes and tell you what changes need to be made on both sides so they can get all 3 points, as it's a 0-0 draw between Montreal and Halifax after 45 minutes of play. The Montreal Roses halftime show is next here on TSN 690.
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5: Trying to go down low for Stella Downing. We'll get it at the corner flag near side. Marked by Sauvé. She'll cross the ball in towards the far post. Oh. It's headed and it just goes wide. First opportunity goes to Halifax. And just missing it is Sydney Kennedy. As the cross goes wayward and falls to Bidbo. Bidbo will go for a strike and it's going to be saved on the left side from Atik Katoth. Pachurski trying to kick herself. She gets knocked over. No foul given. Play on, says the referee. Allen kicks it away. And you can hear the crowd not happy with the call as Pachurski still down. And Nikatoth will kick that ball away softly but off the head of Sauvé. Takes the bounce. Hits Weikers. Manas will block it. He'll go to Pachurski. Pachurski trying to cross it back in. It falls to the foot of Bennett. Now Anidou will strike it. It goes over the bar. I had to get a bit of an advantage here, and it's Yasmin Anidou. Crosses the halfway line. Continues on a run. Waits. Cuts to her left. Still Anidou. Wants Pachurski to wait for her. Now it goes to Pachurski. Pachurski waits. Still with it. Now goes to Boychuk. Finds him on Zipierre. Louis. She'll strike it. It goes straight to the hands of Anika Toth. Pierre-Louis had eyes for goal, but it's a good save from the Halifax goalkeeper to remain at a 0-0 draw here in the 29th minute.

0: Welcome on in to the Montreal Roses halftime show here on TSN 690. Still no score between Montreal and Halifax here at Saputo Stadium. Maxim Gettet joined with Osa Iari. An entertaining first half at that, despite the nil-nil draw, Osa. Quick opportunities from Halifax in the first couple of seconds. Montreal putting their feet back together in front of this record-breaking crowd here at Saputo Stadium. Maybe a bit of nerves to start off to play in this high-impact stadium. But after that, we're able to collect themselves and felt like they got a lot more pressure towards the middle and back end of the first half compared to Halifax.
1: And what do you mean by more pressure?
0: Well, in the sense of, I think, the offensive opportunities. I think Halifax did get a couple, especially in the first part of the first half. But I think Montreal, in my view at least, you had a couple corner opportunities, a couple dangerous free kicks. Just can't really get anything concrete in front of Anika Toth and leading to this nil-nil draw.
1: Yeah, I would tend to slightly disagree. I think Halifax had maybe less opportunities, but they were more dangerous because the first one, within the first 30 seconds, Kennedy with that open header just missed the net, and you had Downing with a shot inside the box where Karpenko got fingertips to that. And Montreal, they have had some opportunities, but I don't remember anything being too dangerous on target. They've had a great opportunity by Alidou, Bennett, just unfortunately not enough power or just off target. So I think for both teams, I wouldn't say they would be upset going in nil-nil, but I think they feel like they're at least owed, or they feel like they should have had at least one go in by now by either side. So I think in the second half, they're just going to have to be a bit more composure at the top or inside the box as well, and just more finesse on their finishes, because both teams have had chances, even inside the box, just unable to keep the ball down, unable to hit it hard enough, unable to beat Toth or Karpenko. So if you're both teams offensively, you want more composure in front of the net.
0: Substitution options for Montreal go as follows. It's Haley Whitaker, Noemi Paquin, Laurie Thibault, Felicia Roy, Olivia Mbala, and a returning Evelyn Badu. And I think that might be the big one here for Montreal, a bit of a secret weapon, if you will, with Badu, who was showing a fantastic form before leaving for the AFCON championship. Now coming back, has four goals to her name, including one of them being a hat-trick game. So could be a very dangerous offensive weapon for Montreal if they decide to go to it maybe early on in the second half or towards the back end if they just want to give her a couple minutes.
1: Yeah, I think Evelyn Badu is a dangerous weapon for Montreal because she kind of plays with a free will. She's not afraid to strike from distance. She's not afraid to take on her players. And I think today for Montreal, everybody up top has been very confident going forward. Pachurski especially has been one of the impact players, in my opinion, in the first half. Just her willingness to keep going and keep going and keep trying and just try and get any ball inside the box, trying to make anything happen. So I think if you can bring Badu on, it would definitely be a big advantage for Montreal, especially for anything that goes inside the box. You know Badu is going to attack at full speed.
0: You did mention as well in the first half, a bit of a quiet one for Bennett and Boychuk all told. Boychuk, it felt like it ramped up a little bit towards the back half, able to get a foul on Allen for a dangerous set-piece opportunity. But Bennett, which we should all expect, is best goal scorer right now in the league. So clearly Halifax are going to mark her even more because they don't want her to strike against them.
1: Yeah.
0: But where do you see a bit the striker line here for Montreal and Boychuk and Bennett to maybe try and create a little more space for and more opportunities to cross it in? Because clearly one person that we highlighted was Pachurski in that first half, ready to run and ready to get some space on the near side, which will be on the far side when they switch over in the next half, but can't really find anyone in the box to get a clear cross in.
1: Yeah, unfortunately, just not a lot of separation today from the strikers of Bennett. And Boychuk is trying. She did have a couple opportunities where I believe Cardoza kept heading the ball out of the box anytime Boychuk got near it. So I think the runs are there, just not a lot of separation that's happening today.
0: Potential changes open for Halifax. They have Anika Leslie, Julie Peterson, Meredith McDermott, Kat Jordan, Sarla Miller, Sean Frederickson-Moe, Megumi Nakamura, and Tiffany Cameron on their bench. So heading to begin this second half, do you feel like any team is going to make a substitution here or just keep their same 11 for to start the second half?
1: I don't see any major changes happening going into the second half. I believe that the changes will come if there are no goals, I think, after the first 15 or 20, because the 3 points are up there for the grabs. They both need these 3 points. 1 point could help, but you want three. You want to be able to either take first place if you're Montreal, or you want to go back into a playoff spot if you're Halifax. So I think if it stays nil-nil, there's going to be a lot more substitutions happening.
0: Well, we'll see how this game continues as the second half is coming up next. A nil-nil draw right now between the Montreal Roses and Halifax Tides here in front of a record crowd at Saputo Stadium. Second half between Montreal and Halifax is next here on TSN 690.
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9: 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I go get my Habs fix and I check in with Campbell versus Gallo. Sean and Mitch cover everything from why the team has a hard time protecting a lead to who should be playing on the first line with Nick and Cole. 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
0: Welcome back here at Saputo Stadium as the second half between the Montreal Roses and Halifax Tides is coming up shortly. Max McKenna joined with Osa Iari. 0-0 is the scoreline after 45 minutes of play. It looks like we might get a substitution here for Montreal as Haley Whitaker not in her practice jersey, now officially in match uniform. And we'll see who she'll come on here, who she'll replace. We'll get official confirmation in a couple of seconds here.
1: Maybe Pierre-Louis, perhaps?
0: That would make the most sense. And we'll see if maybe, as we got in a couple tips here, that Montreal was working on a four-back formation during this week in practice. So if Whitaker comes on here, that might be what we're about to see. Maybe a four-back formation instead of the traditional three that we've been seeing from the Roses this season. And she's been given a couple of pointers before the start of the second half. On Halifax side, it doesn't look like they'll be making any substitutions, so it'll be the same 11 for Halifax compared to the same 11 for compared to the Montreal Roses, which looks like they'll have a substitution soon, as both teams making their final warm-ups here. First couple minutes here, Osa, in this second half, what do you want to see from Montreal to try and break this 0-0 draw? Pardon me, Osa, I forgot you were just talking to the silence of a couple of TSN 690 supporters. But
1: yeah,
0: with this second half here, first couple minutes, what do you want to see here from the Roses heading against Halifax?
1: Just more patience in the build-up. I think Montreal, towards the end of that first half, they kept trying to go very direct with a long ball directly to Bennett or to Boychuk, but I think I want to see a bit more of a build-up. They were doing it in the beginning of the first half where they were just keeping the ball, passing it, and breaking lines. You want to see that happening again, and with Whitaker as well, she's able to really beat her player with her speed and break those lines, so I think that's going to be the major substitution that we have coming in, as you mentioned. I think Pierre-Louis is coming off, and Whitaker is coming in for that traditional back four type of role.
0: Roughly 17,000 fans here at Saputo Stadium. See, I was saying about 15 when we started the broadcast, so I was actually underselling it.
1: Yeah.
0: So we're talking just about 17,000 fans here at Saputo Stadium. We'll get the official number once in the middle of the second half here, but smashing the record for the most fans for a women's soccer game here in the NSL. Previous record 14,109 at BMO for Toronto. Montreal taking care of business when it comes to the support, and hopefully everyone at home here listening to the broadcast is enjoying this beautiful weather. It's 23 degrees, couple clouds in the skies, but nothing more than that. Clear blue, perfect conditions for a soccer match here at Saputo Stadium. As the players switch sides, Montreal going from left to right this time, Halifax from right to left. Fourth official, Shada Kutsur, officially giving the substitution, and it is Amandine Pierre-Louis coming off for Haley Whitaker. Whitaker playing a bit back, so we'll see what type of four-back formation Montreal wants to play. We are hearing indications of a 4-4-1. A 4-4-1-1, but maybe they go more in a 4-4-2 type of scenario with keeping Bennett and Boychuk up top as the strikers. But we will see how it goes as the half wears on. As Alidou on the ball, Montreal trying to end today in first place in the NSL. Halifax trying to find their way back in a playoff spot. Whistle goes and second half is underway here at Saputo Stadium. Long ball falls to the feet of Chloe Minas after a couple of deflections. And she'll pass it back to Anne-Valérie Seto. Now to Capadona. Capadona switches to her left for Sauvé. Pressure coming from Halifax. Ball goes to Pachurski, but it rolls over her foot. And it goes for a throw-in here for Halifax. Valorant marked by Pachurski. And Alidou. Ball roll all the way back to Sohyun. She'll go to Cardozo, will just kick it away. Capadona will go after it. He'll be able to just control it down. It's Capadona. Leaves it, gets a deflection. Out of play it goes. Throwing up coming for Montreal. Sylvie on the far side. Goes long, trying to find Bennett around Cardozo, but the Jamaican native doing a good job marking the Montreal striker. And that ball will get kicked away by Wickers. He'll fall to the feet of Pachurski, trying to kick it forward to Bennett, but kicked away once again by Halifax. Header takes an awkward deflection off of the head of Bilbo, and now the Tides are back with it with Sydney Kennedy. Kennedy against Whitaker. Long ball finding Rhodes, but Seto will get there first. He'll be able to go around the Halifax striker. Ball stays in. Kennedy with it now. She goes on a run on the near side, crossing the ball in the middle. Will be left for Sohyun. She'll strike it, deflected off of the foot of Capadona. Out it goes for a corner kick, as Sohyun had plenty of room in front of her but strikes it right in front of the American center back.
1: Fantastic block by Cappadona. I mean, in my opinion, Soy Huynh, with all that time, I thought this was going to be directly on frame or at least going in the bottom corner somewhere. So fantastic defensive work there by Cappadona. And Halifax starting off this second half with another set-piece opportunity with this corner kick. You have Lemire on that right-hand side getting ready to deliver this in the box. You have a lot of players around the penalty area, so just keep an eye on all of those runs that's about to happen.
0: Lemire gives the signal. Ball curls in, takes a deflection. Bibeau strikes it away. Halifax want a handball, not going to get it. Lemire trying to cross it back in, takes a bad bounce off her foot. Pachurski heads it down, but it'll go all the way back to the Halifax goalkeeper on their own side of half. It'll be kicked back in towards Seto. She'll just head it down. Minas chases after it, manages to flick it, but it'll just go out of play for a throw-in as Kennedy was able to mark her off. It'll be Cheyenne Allen to take it. As we'll see a replay here, it does hit the hand of Bilbao, but I don't think it was necessarily a handball situation, as it was, she was just...
1: And it's got to be in an unnatural position as well.
0: Trying to just protect herself. Ooh. And now Karpenko able to find Seto, but it was a dangerous pass. Seto tackled by Rhodes. Whitaker manages to keep possession. Goes back to Karpenko. 49th minute here on TSN 690. Still no score between Montreal and Halifax. Cappadona trying to find Minas, but Minas didn't see that ball coming, and it rolls to Kennedy. Cardoza to Wakers. Wakers back to Cardoza. Now finds Benatti. Benatti to Downing. Downing in the middle of the field. Pass over for So Huynh. She'll leave it off for Kennedy, but Kennedy didn't see it coming. Now pass over for Whitaker, who tried to go to Bennett, but she didn't see the pass coming. So a bit of broken play here between Montreal and Halifax in the first couple minutes of this second half, as now Bennett has it just at the halfway line, trying to pass over for Alidou, but once again the pass can't find a target. And now it's So Huynh, the captain for Halifax, with it. She'll go to Kennedy. Heavy touch by Kennedy, recovered by Rhodes. The ball will just roll out of play for a throw-in, and Montreal will gain back possession.
1: Also, it is a bit important to note that neither team is used to playing on this type of field where, you know, it gets watered at halftime, it gets watered before the game as well. So we see the ball is moving very quickly to start off both halves here today, and both teams are trying to control their passes and not put as much pace as they normally would on a different type of terrain. But you can see, Max, a lot of the first touches and where the ball is going, it's kind of outside of their control right now.
0: Sauvé goes long. It goes off the head of Boychuk and off of the head of Valorin, and now kicked away by Wakers. It stays in play. Downing controls it. He'll find the foot of Valorin. Julian Valorin goes on a run. Still Valorin with it. Montreal not trying to put any tackles here. It goes to Downing. She'll cross it in off of the foot of Cappadona. Cleared away by Whitaker. Off of the leg of Downing. Out of play. So Whitaker will say all planned.
1: Yeah.
0: And while Downing will wish that she was able to get a better touch there.
1: Or just let it go out.
0: Or let it go out. It's going to be a goal kick for Montreal. As a couple of celebrities in the house here for this game. We'll get Montreal Roses, Tyson Philpott, Davis Alexander, both here. Coming after, unfortunately, the loss last night against Winnipeg, which you were able to hear on TSN 690 last night with Sean Campbell and Marco Briette on the call. Got another Montreal match this evening with CF Montreal playing against Inter Miami. That game slated for 7:30. Pre-game starts at 7 o'clock with John Steele and Grant Needham on the call. Zanika Tott has it here for Halifax at Saputo Stadium. Ball inside for So Huynh. Trying to go to Downing. Manages to keep it on the touchline. Still Downing. A lot of elusiveness does Downing have, and we've seen it a lot here, whether it be at Balayad or this afternoon at Saputo. As the ball rolls over the foot of Kennedy, but she manages to keep it in. Trying to go around as it deflects off of Whitaker, but they're going to say no. It's a throw-in for Halifax. As from our vantage point, we could clearly see it hit the leg of Kennedy, but head referee Alain Ruck says no. Long throw for Rhodes. Gets it off her shoulder. Takes some bounces. Now kick back in front. Cappadona clears it away. And Valorin will chase after it. As I think Seto was a bit concerned that maybe Rhodes was going to get a touch and would he keep it in play. So had to go desperate times, called desperate measures. And Cappadona was able to help out her center back and just clear that ball away, as we'll get a replay here.
1: And I think what makes Halifax so entertaining to watch is how quickly they get all of their players into the attack. I think that's been a bit of a difference here so far, as Montreal has won it in very dangerous areas, but it's usually a 1v4 situation or a 2v5 where not all of the numbers go all up at once. And for Halifax, you have a player like, I would say today, Downing has been an impact player for Halifax, who's able to carry the ball and just wait until her players are up and try and find passes in behind that keeps working. It's just, at the moment, the momentum is kind of shifting in Halifax's favor.
0: Benatti flicks over for Rose. She tries to strike it on goal. Sauvé will clear that ball away. Out of play, it goes for a throw-in. It's going to be a tied swift possession, and the crowd doing the wave here at Saputo Stadium.
1: Yeah.
0: One could argue that playing against a team called the Tides would not be necessarily the best thing to do, but that's just me. As the ball goes to Cappadona, she slips on the turf, able to clear it away. Now Pachurski gets fouled by Valorin, and that's going to be a yellow card for the Halifax right back. And we still didn't necessarily get who got a card in the first half.
1: Hasn't been registered.
0: It hasn't been registered, so the referee is the only person right now that knows who got the yellow card.
1: Yeah.
0: But we officially know that Valorin has been booked for a yellow for Halifax. So we know of at least one, but the referee might have a second. Unfortunately, we never really got confirmation from the officials on who the other yellow card player is, as that ball takes a deflection and it goes out of play and it hits one of our colleagues that you hear for CBL Montreal Alliance, Mo Khan, by accident on the side of the head, and I think he might have lost his glasses there on the contact, and he did. We could see it from the replay, trying to fix them. Unfortunately, hopefully for him, they are not broken. That ball took a heavy hit, and I do believe, unfortunately, Mokan's glasses have broken.
1: It's got to be a foul. Oh, wow.
0: As the ball goes out of play, it will be a throw-in on the play. Looks like Mo's okay, but unfortunately, that is going to be financial damages for him on after the match. As Cheyenne Allen will throw it towards Benatti. Benatti trying to keep it in and go around Bilbo. She'll get knocked over. And it's going to be a foul committed by Benatti and a free kick upcoming for Montreal. Just at the halfway line. Ball fall back to Cappadona as we're in the 55th, soon to be 56th minute here on TSN 690. Still no score between Montreal and Halifax. A win here for the Roses would put themselves in first place before the match between Ottawa and Toronto tomorrow afternoon. As now a good flick over will find Pachurski. Pachurski trying to kick it forward. Got fouled in the back of the play. Tucked will get knocked over. No foul there as well. Pachurski still on the ground as she was tackled by Cardoza. And now Tucked remains on the ground herself as we have a player from both sides injured. As we'll look at the replay here. Looks like the contact for Pachurski was off of the shoulder of Cardoza after kicking the ball away, holding her ankle.
1: Still down. That's
0: looks to be
1: she's trying to stretch it, but I'm not quite sure.
0: Looks like she's able to get back to her feet here. She's complaining to head referee Allie Ruck. There should have been a foul there, but none given, and it will just be a drop ball in favor of Halifax in the 57th minute. Fans get a replay from the monitors themselves as we're back underway. Eddie Weikers with possession. Goes down low for Allen. Allen to Weikers. Switches it to Cardoza. The Jamaican native looking to her right. Now will kick the ball forward, trying to find Downing. Takes a couple deflections. Soyun trying to go for a through ball for Benatti, but that ball just finds the foot of Cappadona, and she'll just kick it to the side. Throwing up coming for Halifax, taking quickly, goes to Benatti. Now, trying to cross it inside. Valorant trying to keep it. Sauvé gets tackled, and a foul against Julianne Valorant. And it will be a free kick for Montreal once again. Sauvé looking for the option. Instead, Karpenko will just decide that she'll be the one to take it. Instead, she just wants her players to go upfield.
1: Yeah.
0: It'll be towards the far side. Karpenko kicks it away off of the head of Cardoza. Deflect off the shoulder of Lemire. And now Halifax maintain possession. Through ball by Downing, only finds the foot of Cappadona, and she'll just pass it back to Karpenko. Switching it now to Seto. Now to Whitaker. Kennedy trying to put some pressure. Back to Seto it goes. Back line of the Roses looking for a way forward. Finally it falls to Pachurski. Now to Alidou. Alidou inside for Bidbou. Bidbou trying to go back to Alidou. Now trying to cross it over, but she slips on the turf. And it goes back to Halifax. Allen with it. Inside for Benatti on the near touch line. Back and forth between Benatti and Allen. Now it goes to Lemire. Bidbou looking to tackle. Still Lemire with it. Goes back to Weikers. They'll switch it officially to Cardoza. Halifax center back with a lot of room. Pass on the far side for Valorant. Now goes to Sohyun. To Downing it goes. Still a Downing. Cuts to her left. Still with it is Downing. Now crossing in the middle. Heavy touch by Rhodes. Still Rhodes. Waits. Now we'll shoot it straight into the hands of Karpenko. It's on target, but not exactly what the leading striker for the Tides was looking for. And we remain a 0-0 draw here at Saputo Stadium.
1: Yeah, and you can see Sohyun begging for the ball on the far right-hand side just to kind of drive the ball in and maybe get a centered cross opportunity. But good effort, good opportunity. You have to take those strikes when you see them, especially as a striker. So hopefully we'll see the ball get moving here for either team to get on the scoreboard today.
0: Nakamura and Miller about to come on here for the Tides as Benatti will go for a strike from distance into the hands of Karpenko once again. So that's back-to-back attempts for Halifax on target.
1: Yeah.
0: But the Montreal goalkeeper stands tall. Seto, long ball. Blocked by Weikers, falls to Bidbou. She'll pass over for Minas. Some opportunity here for Montreal. Ball falls to Pachurski. Plenty of space on the far side. Pachurski marked by Valorant. Step overs to her right. Still Pachurski. Waiting, looking. Now will cross. It will find Whitaker. Whitaker. Couple step overs. Now goes to her right. Leaves it off for Seto. Seto falls over Kennedy, but a good tackle from the Halifax Tides player, and it will be a throw in here for Montreal on the near side.
1: Good opportunity there for Montreal to break through, but as you just mentioned, Kennedy, fantastic tackle, in my opinion, able to completely stop the motion of play there.
0: Bidbou kicks it to Minas. We'll pass it back to Sauvé as Montreal still with possession in Halifax side of half. 61st minute here at Saputo Stadium. Seto to Cappadona. Now to Sauvé. Goes to Pachurski. Pachurski marked by Valorant. Cuts to her left. Trying to cross it in. It finds Alidou. It's blocked in front. Boychuk trying to get the rebound. They were looking for a handball. Not going to get it. Benatti clears it. Hits the back of Minas. And now falls to Lemire. Valorant chasing after it. Manages to keep it in. Back to Lemire it goes. Now to Downing. To Sohyun. So we'll look at the replay from the top screen. And it didn't hit Anika Toth. It hit a player in front in Cardoza. And now a chance here for Montreal once again. Alidou with some space in the middle. Now Yasmin Alidou waits. Cuts to her right. Leaves it off for Whitaker. Whitaker back to Alidou. She'll cross it. It'll go straight to the hands of Anika Toth as Bennett was looking to deflect it off the head. But the goalkeeper for Halifax stands tall, and it remains a 0-0 draw.
1: The roses were appealing for a handball there. I don't think that was a handball in my opinion, but another great opportunity for Alidou with a good delivery in the box, just Toth able to read it very clearly.
0: So Sydney Kennedy comes off for Sarla Miller, and Julia Benatti will come off for Megumi Nakamura. So double substitution here for Halifax, their first two substitutions of the match, as Montreal made one to begin the second half with Whitaker on for Amandine Pierre-Louis. Seto on the throw-in here for the Roses. Thought about going long. Readjusts. Now we'll find Whitaker. Whitaker marked by Allen. Heavy touch by Whitaker. And now we'll go back to the Tides. It kicked away by Whitaker. As out of play it goes. It will be a throw-in for Montreal. Taken quickly by Seto. Falls to Bidbo. Bidbo back to Seto. Cuts to her left. Goes inside for Alidou. Alidou knocked over by Lemaire, and it's actually going to be a foul against Alidou, and a free kick upcoming for Halifax. Alidou not happy about it. The crowd is not happy with it either, but referee has the final say, and it's a free kick for Halifax, taken by Wakers. Goes off the head of Whitaker, rattled her a little bit there as it was a direct strike. Now it goes to Minas. Minas switches it to the far side for Pachurski. Pachurski against Valorant. Couple of step overs. Now it goes to her left, but it's deflected off of the foot of Valorant. Thought about passing it. Now it manages to keep it instead. Still Pachurski cuts to her left. Inside the penalty area, flicks it over. Boychuk trying to shoot it, but they're actually going to say that Pachurski stepped over the line with the ball. And it's going to be a goal kick for the Tides.
1: Once again, another opportunity coming from the left-hand side with Pachurski. Unfortunately for Boychuk, the ball was out of bounds, and she did kind of whiff there on the ball trying to go for a one-timer. But Montreal, a lot of the space is coming from the outside areas once they break through those lines.
0: Alidou with possession. Cross it to Bennett. Goes out of play, and it's just going to be a throw-in for Halifax, as Bennett would have had a bunch of space on the near side, but Alidou couldn't find a target. Miller to Allen. Allen's ball headed by Seto. Now finds the foot of Nakamura, but her pass intercepted by Whitaker at the halfway line. Now to Alidou. Alidou inside for Boychuk. Boychuk tackled by Cardoza in the back. No foul. Boychuk took a couple seconds to get back on her feet. Minas wanted to pass it back to her. Now collision between Solvay and Downing. It's an advantage given to Halifax. Cross blocked by Seto. It'll go back to Karpenko, and she'll just corral it into her hands. We'll roll it back to Bilbo. Bilbo now with plenty of space in the middle. Bilbo waits. Goes down for Alidou. Fakes the pass, but now we'll just run after it. Alidou marked against Allen, trying to go around her, but could not find the space. Out of play it goes, and it's going to be a yellow card given to Sauvé on the foul with Downing. So now one player on both sides in the books, and Evelyn Badu will be coming on for Montreal on the next whistle, as head referee Alain Ruck just putting the notes in for the card. Now Whitaker has it inside of Halifax's own, in Halifax's side of half. In the 66th minute, throws it to Boychuk. Allen manages to cut off the pass, and now a tackle by Boychuk means it's a free kick upcoming for the Tides, as the substitution will be made soon here, as Halifax will be allowed to kick the ball back away, and we'll get the substitution after the next ball whistled down. Ball headed by Rhodes. Sauvé will take it. Headed up in the air by Rhodes again. Nakamura and Minas fighting over it. Sarla Miller knocks it down for the Tides. She'll pass it to Allen, crossing past the halfway line. Now back to Rhodes it goes. Goes around Whitaker. Rhodes flicks it for Miller. Miller marked by Seto. Miller goes to her right. Good defensive work by Seto. And now she'll go on a run. Seto going from defense to offense. Still Seto now will go for a cross for Adidu. Can she get after it? No, too much power onto it. Out of play it goes. And it's going to be a throw-in for the Tides. And it's another through ball that goes wayward for Montreal. As officials, a substitution is made. Chloe Minas gets subbed off. And Evelyn Badu will come on. First time we see Badu since the AFCON, as she left for the AFCON tournament.
1: Yeah.
0: Now a throw-in upcoming for the Tides. And we saw Badu's good offensive form before leaving. So we'll see if it can come back here at Saputo Stadium. As now Boychuk with an interception. Allen with the tackle. And that's a yellow card for Cheyenne Allen. And it will be... it's a second yellow,
1: wow,
0: so we figured out. We figured out who the yellow card was for in the first half. It was Cheyenne Allen. And that's a second yellow and a red card given for Cheyenne Allen. And Halifax will end this game with 10 players at the maximum.
1: I'm not sure if Allen was aware that she was even on a yellow card because it wasn't announced in the stadium, and that is a silly foul to give away if you are one of the last players back on a yellow card. So if you're Montreal, this is your lucky day. You've got one less player to beat on the field with a great set piece opportunity at home in Montreal at Saputo Stadium with nearly 17,000 fans chanting your name. So you need to make the rest of this game count. Any points less than three is a missed opportunity.
0: Alidou and Pachurski on the ball here for the free kick. Two-player wall. Alidou cross inside the penalty area. Headed up in the air by Halifax. Miller trying to clear it away as well. Bilbao kicks it back. Boychuk knocks it down. Manages to keep possession. Pachurski trying to pass it. He'll find Whitaker instead. Whitaker waits. Crossing into the middle. Cleared away by Cardoza. Miller with the heavy tackle. Badu back with it now. Badu will strike it from distance. It takes the curler. And it will just go into the hands of Anika Toth. Badu taking her first strike of the match. Clearly felt confident there on the hit. Just unfortunately, probably the power wasn't there that she wanted to, because the curl was there.
1: Yeah, and I think if you're Badu, you do have that confidence because she has scored a screamer from nearly 30, 40 yards out. So keep taking those shots. Keep taking those chances. You have one less player on the field for Halifax. And if you're Montreal, you just need to throw full steam ahead going forward. And if you're Halifax, you want to hunker down and hope you can get out of here with at least one.
0: At least over 20 minutes here for Montreal to be able to play up a player. Granted, Sauvé is on a yellow herself, so she still has to be careful in that instance.
1: That's true.
0: To make sure she doesn't receive a second yellow, and then we go down to 10 players on each side. Whitaker with possession. Cuts inside for Boychuk, met by Wakers. Good tackle there from the Halifax center back. Now it falls to Rhodes. Rhodes to Miller. Miller's pass blocked by Whitaker. Will pass it all the way back to Wakers, and she'll go to Anika Toth. Toth to Cardoza. 71st minute here on TSN 690. Two yellow cards equals a red for Cheyenne Allen. Off of the pitch here for Halifax. Montreal up a player. But now attack coming from the Tides. Nakamura trying to go around the defense of Montreal. Can't find a chance. It'll go now to Pachurski. Trying to pass inside for Badu. Intercepted by Valorant. And it will go all the way back to Cardoza.
1: Valorant's been able to kind of neutralize the players on her side today. Pretty outstanding work defensively throughout this match here. And Pachurski has gotten around her a couple of times, but you know you want to try and break through with the outside space, especially now that Halifax is down a player.
0: Long ball from Lemire finds no one. Should mention as well, Valorant also on a yellow here for Vancouver. So that's another player to keep an eye out on, and we'll see if maybe head coach Stephen Hart makes a substitution in that instance. But now it's Pachurski with it, with Valorant marking her. Pachurski takes her time. Couple of crossovers inside the 18-yard box. Now we'll strike it on goal, and it goes over the bar right side. Right idea from Pachurski. Just too much power and too much height. And it goes for a goal kick once again for the Tides as Anika Toth on the ground once again for Halifax. Potentially a cramp for the Halifax goalkeeper.
1: Yeah, you can see Pachurski was trying to go for that top shelf curler here, and you see the players getting some water, trying to regroup. What just happened with that red card? It came very suddenly, and if you're Halifax, I'm surprised they're not making any more defensive substitutions just to hunker that down in the back line. But for Montreal, you can hear the crowd trying to get back into this.
0: As the official number for this afternoon's match is 17,077, smashing the NSL attendance record previously held by Toronto at 14,109. So for this is almost a warning signal for the rest of the league and the rest of the fan bases. If you're going to play in a high in a big stadium like this, at like Saputo or BMO, got to make sure your fan the fans are gathered, that there's a big seating here.
1: It's hard to see any empty seats from our vantage point. I mean, we have a bin here on the left-hand side, but Montreal is one of those cities that a lot of players want to be in because the fans are so supportive. It doesn't matter what sport it is. And you can see here at Saputo, whether it's the Roses or CF Montreal, those seats are going to be filled. So that's fantastic work on the fans. And, you know, it's including, they're not including ourselves here in the numbers. So it's even more than that
0: So 17,079.
1: There you go.
0: Unofficially, if we count ourselves.
1: Exactly.
0: As mentioned by Osa, CF Montreal are in action this evening against Inter Miami. That's a road game for CF Montreal. Kickoff just after 7:30, pregame at 7 on TSN 690. John Still, Grant Needham on the call. Substitution was made by the Halifax Tides. It's Kat Jordan coming on for Cho So-hyun. So a third substitution made by the Halifax. Montreal making two so far, with Whitaker and Badu both on for Amandine Pierre-Louis and Chloe Minas, respectively. 12 kicks the ball away, takes a bit of a curl towards the middle of the field. Cardoza and Bennett meet each other. Badu now with it. Badu looking, trying to cut back, will find Whitaker. Montreal back inside Halifax territory. Badu cuts to her left, goes to Whitaker. She'll cut to her right. Still Whitaker with it. Flicks it to Boychuk. Boychuk inside the penalty area. Cross in the middle. Deflected off of Lemire. And a corner upcoming for Montreal in the 75th minute. Adidou and Bilbao will go to the near side corner flag for this corner kick. So we'll see if Montreal plays this short. Downing trying to cover here. Bilbao making sure that the distance is good enough. Now we'll leave it to Adidou. Cross inside the penalty area. It's headed in! And Valerie Seto strikes against her former team. Montreal scores at Saputo Stadium and lead 1-0 in the 76th minute.
1: It felt like a goal was coming, and Montreal able to get on the scoreboard first. Fantastic header by Seto. You can see how much this means to her. The crowd is getting into it. They're cheering the fans. Fantastic cross by Adidou as well, able to pick out her player perfectly. No one man marking or not close enough. And Seto is getting the crowd on their feet this afternoon. Montreal takes the lead 1-0 at Saputo Stadium.
0: What a moment for Anne-Valérie Seto. Not only scoring the first goal of this match at Saputo Stadium in front of a record crowd, but doing so against your former team. As substitution will be made, Noemi Paquet will come on for Tanya Boychuk. Boychuk was the one to give Montreal the corner kick for the set piece.
1: Yeah.
0: And Seto strikes, and Montreal lead 1-0 as we'll refire on the kickoff. As Nakamura hands it two Wikers, and now Halifax down a player and now down a goal are going to try and find a second, but now Montreal come right back. It's Evelyn Badu, cuts to her right, now trying to flick it to Alidou, but too much power onto that one. It'll just fall to Anika Tuck. Hear the goal call there for Anne-Valérie Seto as Jordan Rhodes trying to cross it forward to Nakamura. And it's going to be Carpeco to get it back. We'll slow play down. She'll go to Capodona. Montreal up 1-0 in the 78th minute, but they're going to be trying to look for a second one here to get at least potentially the dagger for this match. 1-0 is good, especially up a player, but you never know how Halifax could strike back, and maybe opportunity here as Rhodes intercepts the ball from Bidbo. Rhodes trying to cut to her right, blocked by Alidou, and a foul called against Rhodes, and a free kick upcoming for the Roses. As it stands, Montreal would be in first place of the NSL after today. Granted, we still have the Battle of Ontario tomorrow between Toronto and Ottawa. So Montreal will keep a close eye on that matchup, as if Ottawa cannot get at least 1 point against Toronto tomorrow, then it will confirm that Montreal will end the week in first place in the Northern Super League. As a throw-in, we'll go back to Seto. Now to Capodona. Bilbo at the halfway line, trying to cross it over for Bennett. Has Whitaker there as well, but a good move there by the Halifax defense to counterbalance. Miller gets knocked over, and it's going to be a throw-in for Montreal. Whitaker with it. Throws it to Bilbo. Back to Whitaker. We'll flick it over to Seto. And she'll kick it all the way back to Carpenko. Seto, the lone goal scorer in this match. Montreal leading 1-0 in the 80th minute. Ball falls out of play. Another throw-in upcoming for the Roses. Both sides not really showing any signs of a substitution potentially. It's now Bennett with possession. Bennett trying to cross it for Paquin. But it falls to the feet of Cardoza, and she'll just kick it away. Sauvé with it. Now to Whitaker. Whitaker crossing it in. Too much on the curl. Was trying to find Bennett. It will fall to Valmarun. She'll move it to Nakamura. Nakamura cuts to her left. We'll switch it. Moving forward with it is Jordan. Cat Jordan trying to go back to Miller, blocked off by Whitaker. Whitaker cuts to her right, still Whitaker, now will kick it forward, takes a deflection, and it will be a throw-in for the Roses here. Whitaker will take it quickly, goes to Seto, back to Capodona. Carpenko with it now to Sauvé. Montreal not afraid to take their time here a little bit, as they know they're up 1-0 and know that Halifax has to come to them, and especially down a player here, Osa. If Halifax are a bit too dangerous, it could lead to another opportunity for Montreal to get a second goal.
1: Yeah, if you're Halifax, you've already conceded that goal that you didn't want to happen. Down a player, I'm surprised they're not throwing more players forward, because at this point they still need at least a point to get back into that fourth place spot. It would go down to goal difference, of course, because Vancouver is only 1 point ahead of them. But right now it looks like Halifax has kind of just had the chair kicked out from under them, and they're just trying to build a play wherever they can. And if you're Montreal, you definitely don't want to take your foot off the gas pedal, because they do still have a lot of impact players on the field here,
0: including Stella Downing with possession here for Halifax, but intercepted by Bibo, and now counterattack coming. It falls to Paquin. Paquin to Bennett. Bennett on her right foot inside the penalty area. Bennett cuts to her right, will strike, and it takes a deflection. couple bounces out of play. It goes corner kick upcoming for Montreal. And this is how they converted on the first one. Will they do the same tactic again? As it looks like the answer is yes, with Adidou and Bilbao heading towards the corner flag.
1: Bennett's been screaming for that pass for the whole second half here, and finally gets the delivery that she wants, able to take a great strike inside the box. Just unfortunately took a block or a deflection by the Halifax player, but you definitely want to secure that second goal and put this game to bed.
0: Adidou crosses towards the back post. It takes a deflection off the head of a Halifax player and falls to Badu. Badu cuts across. She'll strike. It takes a couple deflections. It goes out of play. And it's going to be another corner kick opportunity here for Montreal. Badu smiling, noting that if it took a correct deflection in front, maybe it would have found the back of the net. But it will still be a corner kick nonetheless. As Badu trying to argue actually for a handball. Going to get it.
1: No, no.
0: But nonetheless, Montreal keep it with Pachurski. Pachurski going for the corner kick, I believe. No, it remains Adidou. Gives the signal as Adidou takes a high flight, headed down. Downey can't control it. He'll go to Bilbao. Bennett still on the ground here for Montreal. Badu waits. Now she'll strike it low for distance, but didn't find anywhere on target. And it'll be a goal kick for Halifax. Bennett still on the ground, finally back to her feet here. Took a heavy collision potentially inside the penalty area, but good news is the Montreal striker back to her feet. It'll be a goal kick for the Tides. Substitution coming up for Halifax on the next whistle. It's going to be Anika Leslie to come on for the Tides, as they still have about two substitutions left to go. Pachurski with possession now for Montreal in Halifax territory once again. Pachurski waits, cuts to her left, now fakes, now will go on her left side. Still Pachurski with it, cross the ball in the middle, trying to find Bennett, ball still loose, passing back, Paquet will shoot it, it's blocked in front. Still trying to clear it as Halifax, and finally it's Cardoza to take it away. It falls to the feet of Seto now. 85th minute, now it's Adidou. Adidou strikes it from distance, and it will only go and hit the barrier behind.

0: Montreal, and it's making Halifax rethink every tackle going into Petrušky. So if you're Montreal, it kind of feels like that second goal might be coming or the clock's going to wind down, but keep up that energy.
1: Stella Downing has been subbed off for Anika Leslie as it's Noemi Paquet with possession here. Paquet with some space in front of her inside the penalty area. Waits, trying to go around the players from the Tide. Still Paquet, but cleared away by Karima Lemire. Seto lets it bounce once behind her and will just kick that ball all the way back to Karpenko. We'll switch it over to Sauvé. Montreal looking for the dagger here. Ball flicked over to Petrušky. Plenty of space on the far side. Petrušky is marked by Weicker. Still Petrušky. Now we'll shoot it. It's blocked by Cardoza. Ball takes a couple bounces. Falls to the feet of Megumi Nakamura. Now to Miller. Halifax with it. Sauvé trying to go on the tackle. It'll fall all the way back to Weikers. And now to Cardoza. Leslie now with it. Down low for Jordan. Passing in front, intercepted by Seto. Now Paquet with possession. Paquet to Alidou. Now trying to go on the other side for Bennett. Bennett will chase after it, but Anika Toth will get there first. And she'll roll the ball back to Leslie, and Halifax will try to move forward quickly. Lemire. Long ball. Trying to go towards Miller, but that ball will fall to the feet of Karpenko instead. And she'll just corral it in her hands and throw it back to the other side for Seto. Bilbo with it now. To Alidou. Back to Bilbo. Now to Capadona. Capadona. Long ball to Petrušky. Past the halfway line she goes. Now we'll go inside for Badou. Badou inside for Bennett, but met first by Leslie. Badou now with it inside the penalty area. She'll strike it from just in front of the penalty area, but it goes out of play. Almost hits the infamous CF Montreal bell. But unfortunately, it means it will just be a goal kick for Halifax.
0: Yeah, and you can see how eager the Montreal players are to get on that scoreboard themselves. Badou, Bennett, Paquet, everybody's going full steam whenever they have the ball here. They want to secure this victory and kind of feel that love that Saputo Stadium is giving them today. A lot of golden opportunities in the last 5 minutes, I want to point out, but unfortunately unable to find the back of the net.
1: 88th minute here on TSN 690. Has a long ball on the right side. Valorant trying to chase after. Manages to keep the ball in. Right near the corner flag. It goes to Miller. Now back to Valorant. Back to Miller it goes. Trying to pass it inside. Nobody home as Alidou will take possession. Now she'll go on a run herself. Alidou, long ball. Bennett will chase after. Cardoza against her. Bennett trying to go around. Cardoza rolls over the ball but manages to keep possession. Now on the slide tackle, both of them. And falls to Badou. Now to Alidou. Now Yasmin Alidou cuts to her right. Tackled by Cardoza and goes for the slide clear once again. Cardoza able to go to beat both Bennett and Alidou on that one.
0: Yeah.
1: And now a cross kicked away by Bilbo. Throwing up coming for the Tides.
0: Great hustle by Cardoza because had she not made that tackle, Bennett is gone 1v1 with Toth, and we both know what Bennett could do with that much time and space. And then able to fight off Alidou as well on her last-ditch effort, and Halifax able to maintain possession. You can see that all these players are giving it their all here tonight. They know how important this matchup is, but for Montreal, it's going in their favor, and they want to get one more before the time runs out.
1: Jordan with it. Long ball. Trying to find Jordan Rhodes. Seto gets there first, kicks it back to Karpenko, and she'll just clear that ball away. 89th, soon to be 90th minute here at Saputo Stadium. Montreal up 1-0. Badou finds Petrušky. Petrušky takes her time. Now we'll go with some pace. Petrušky behind the back line of Halifax. Inside the penalty area. It's Petrušky, a shot saved by Toth. Weikers clears it. It falls to Valorant, trying to click it back. And the Tides back with possession as Pachurski just shot it straight at Anika Toth, and it remains only 1-0 lead for Montreal.
0: Yeah, if you're Pachurski there, just lay it off to Bennett. That's a tap-in goal, and it's 2-0. But I know how hard Pachurski's worked today. She kind of wants that glory for herself.

0: Halifax here a bit on a dangerous counterattack.
1: It's Nakamura with the shot. Takes a deflection straight to the hands of Karpenko. As a big opportunity there from Halifax. Cannot find the back of the net. And Montreal will get back possession off the goal kick from Karpenko. Collision there between Weikers and Pachurski. It's Badu with it. Gets knocked over by Cardoza. And that's going to be a yellow card for the Jamaican center back. Pachurski on the ground here. 4 extra minutes of added time. Will be okay is Pachurski. And it's going to be a free kick here for Montreal. As Valorant and... Weikers and Pachurski kind of hit head-to-head after the contact from the head from Weikers on the ball.
0: Yeah.
1: And now it's Anidou on the free kick. Two players on the wall for Halifax. Crowd staying with it here at Saputo Stadium. They want to see a second goal here from Montreal. Now only a one-player wall for Halifax. Adidou on the free kick. Adidou strikes it from distance straight to the hands of Anika Toth. The Halifax goalkeeper saw that ball all the way. Now a long ball hits Miller. Pass over for Nakamura. Nakamura trying to go around Pachurski. Will have the ball knocked off of her feet by Lisa Pachurski. Will be a throw-in here for Halifax. Halifax inside Montreal's side of half. Deflected off of the foot of Adidou. Another throwing up coming. About 90 seconds gone by in these 4 minutes of extra time. Valorant with it. Goes around a couple defenders. Julian Valorant looking. Cuts to her right. Now passing inside for Nakamura. But a slide tackle from a backtracking Bilbao. Means a corner upcoming for the Tides. A chance for them to potentially steal 2 points away from Montreal here in the dying moments of this match. It's Lemire to take the corner kick. Pachurski all the way to the halfway line. Favoring a bit on their legs here. Cat Jordan there to meet her. Anika Tuff now inside the penalty area. Lemire gives the signal. Ball crossed in the middle, headed away by Montreal. Pachurski waits, will kick it forward. Sauvé chases after it as Cat Jordan whips her. Sauvé waits, looking for a sharp angle to shoot it. Now Jordan will go on the slide tackle and will just be a throw-in for Montreal as Sauvé never had a chance to hit it.
0: Now you can see she was trying to break a bit of separation there, get a screamer here at Saputo Stadium, but great work there by Jordan tracking her down and just not letting that happen.
1: Saputo Stadium waiting for the final whistle. Pachurski finding at the corner flag. It will go out of play, and it will just be, I believe, they're going to call a throw-in here, I believe, as a substitution coming on. For Montreal, it's Pachurski being subbed off for Laurie Thibault in the final moments of this match. As Anidou will leave the ball for Sauvé, and she'll be the one to take the throw in here for Montreal. Sauvé looking, still Sauvé, finally will throw it. As the ball goes to Lemire. Lemire to Sauvé. She'll just kick that ball away to the side. It will be a throw-in. Final seconds here at Saputo Stadium. Can Halifax find the equalizer? Ball deflected. Finds Sauvé. And Valérie Seto scores against her former team. And that is the difference. In front of a record crowd, the Montreal Roses take care of business against the Halifax Tides and win by a final score of 1-0. and now lead the Northern Super League. The Montreal Roses postgame show is coming up next. Myself and Oso will break down all the action that transpired in this match as a record-selling crowd here at Saputo Stadium celebrates a 1-0 win for the Montreal Roses as they officially lead the NSL standings. The Montreal Roses postgame show is next here on TSN 690.
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1: Goes to Pachurski. Pachurski marked by Valdorin. Cuts to her left. Trying to cross it in. It finds Alidou. It's blocked in front. Boychuk trying to get the rebound. They were looking for a handball. Not going to get it. Benanti clears it. Hits the back of Minas. And now falls to Lemire. Valdorin chasing after it. Manages to keep it in. Now a throw-in upcoming for the Tides. And we saw Badu's good offensive form before leaving. So we'll see if it can come back here at Saputo Stadium. As now Boychuk with an interception. Allen with the tackle. And that's a yellow card for Cheyenne Allen. And it will be... Oh, actually, it's a second yellow,
0: wow,
1: so we figured out. We figured out who the yellow card was for in the first half. It was Cheyenne Allen, and that's a second yellow and a red card given for Cheyenne Allen. And Halifax will end this game with 10 players at the maximum. Downing trying to cover here. Didbo making sure that the distance is good enough. Now we'll leave it to Adidou. Cross inside the penalty area. It's headed in! Valérie Seto strikes against her former team. Montreal scores at Saputo Stadium and lead 1-0 in the 76th minute. Badu finds Pachurski. Pachurski takes her time. Now we'll go with some pace. Pachurski behind the back line of Halifax. Inside the penalty area. It's Pachurski. A shot saved by Toth. I feel so close to you right now. As the ball goes to Lemire. Lemire to Sauvé. She'll just kick that ball away to the side. It will be a throw-in. Final seconds here at Saputo Stadium. Can Halifax find the equalizer? Ball deflected. Finds Sauvé. Fatahi Seto scores against her former team, and that is the difference. In front of a record crowd, the Montreal Roses take care of business against the Halifax Tides and win by a final score of 1-0, and now lead the Northern Super League.

0: Welcome on in to the Montreal Roses postgame show here on TSN 690. The celebrations continue at Saputo Stadium as the Montreal Roses players continue to celebrate with the crowd as they win by a final score of 1-0. Thanks to Anne-Valérie Seto scoring against her former team. And what a way to do it here in front of a record crowd. We see from our vantage point Miguel Sauvé saluting the crowd just in front of the benches. And for Montreal, to a certain extent, you're kind of wiping your brow too. Like, you wanted to get, you have the record crowd, you wanted a good result, and you get both here this afternoon in the Northern Super League. And you get to say that you are now in first place of the NSL.
1: Yeah.
0: Awaiting the result between Ontario and between Ottawa and Toronto tomorrow. But you get to sleep back at home knowing that you are still in first place.
1: 100%. Montreal followed their game plan effectively. You got the goal that you wanted. You got the 3 points that you wanted. You got nearly sold out crowd that you wanted at Saputo Stadium. And everything just fell into place. I mean, they didn't ask for a red card. It was kind of gifted to them because no one knew Allen was on a first yellow anyway. So if you're Montreal, this is fantastic work, honestly. Especially considering Halifax in the first half had opportunities to maybe change the direction of this game, but Montreal stuck through to their game plan, and Seto able to cap it off perfectly.
0: Yeah, let's go back to a bit the game plans for both teams here. For Halifax, before the red card, we're doing a fantastic job in covering the main target, which was Bennett.
1: Yes.
0: Now, at the end of the day, Bennett didn't score a goal. So, cross that off the Halifax checklist. Didn't score a goal. Check. We've taken care of that.
1: Yeah.
0: At the end of it, after all said and done, you still lost 1-0. But when you're looking at the game plan for Halifax, they were doing it perfectly against the Montreal side, except for potentially the one slight, which was Petrusky had a lot of space on her side of the field.
1: But I think Valorin was doing a really good job of cutting it down or trying to detain Petrusky, but she's a player that it's really hard to stop her for a full 90, and you saw how much she was running in this game, how many times she was winning her battles, second balls, winning set pieces for her team. So I think if you're Halifax, your game plan was going well. The game was 0-0, but once you have a red card, it's very hard to not concede or at least come away with a point.
0: It's the Montreal Roses postgame show here on TSN 690. Montreal winning by a final score of 1-0 against the Halifax Tides. And we've been critical a lot this season about the set pieces of Montreal, in the sense that the results didn't feel like anything was happening.
1: Yeah.
0: A lot of the set pieces, they were just kind of felt like it was just cleared away, not a shot on target. But today, it worked. You got the set piece, the short cross to Addy Du. She's able to cross it in, settle with the header to give the goal, the only goal of this match. So you wonder if maybe this is a sign of things to come for Montreal and the set pieces, and maybe we can finally find another part of Montreal's game that can be dangerous against other teams, because the set pieces have, as we mentioned, have been a bit of a struggle for Montreal so far.
1: Yeah, and I think a big key player they're missing on set pieces is Stephanie Hill. Stephanie Hill was able to score a lot last year, whether it was a free kick, whether it was a shot off of a corner kick. She does have that height advantage as well that you want offensively. So I think if you're Montreal, you just recently added Ali Du, who does have that finesse touch on set pieces. So you saw that today, able to pick out her player perfectly and get the assist for the Seto goal. But I think, as you mentioned, we have been wondering what's been going on with Montreal set pieces, and I think today it's a move in the right direction for sure.
0: What did you make of that four-back formation that we saw in the second half from Montreal? We had heard a bit of inklings and rumors about it that we might see it in this game against Halifax, and it did show up when Whitaker got subbed off for the Amal Zimpiak, we got subbed off, pardon me, for Haley Whitaker. So what did you make a bit of that four-back line? And is that a viable option for Montreal to continue on the rest of the season?
1: I think it works well for Montreal because in the first half you can see how much space Halifax had on the width. You had Downing, who was kind of going 1v1 the entire time with their player, and then you had Kennedy on the far left side who was open once you're able to switch the point of attack. So I think playing in a back four could be advantageous depending on how much you practice it and your willingness to stick to that formation. But I think in the second half they're able to neutralize Halifax, especially once they got that red card, because instead of having three players to take on, you know, you had Rhodes and Miller up there. They weren't really able to do much in the second half as well. So I think it worked, and Whitaker is able to go forward with the ball. She's confident. She likes to take on players and get that cross in. So I think if it's something that you want to explore, if you're the Roses, you definitely need to practice it and stick to a game plan with playoffs coming up around the corner.
0: On the other side, we'll talk a little bit about Halifax here. Another tough loss for the Tides. Three in a row, as you mentioned. They remain in fifth place, 1 point back of Vancouver. They still have to play against Calgary tomorrow afternoon. So depending on the result there, Vancouver could extend their lead in the final place in the playoffs. It's especially disheartening for a team that we've been praising since the beginning of the season, the turnaround compared to last. And now it feels like there's some slip-ups here, and you wonder if they're going to be able to correct themselves before the end of the season. It's still a long ways to go, but not a good moment here for Halifax to be on a three-game losing streak.
1: Yeah, I think for Halifax, unfortunately, just a lack of composure once they have the ball in the final third. They had golden opportunities to dink at least one in the back of the net today, but it's either too many touches or taking place or not anticipating the ball, not making the run for the second ball to win anything that spills inside the box, because there were a couple of crosses where a Montreal player got a block to it, but the ball rolled in the middle of the box with nobody there to just swing on it. So if you're Halifax, you need to work a bit more on that offensive firepower, because they do have the players necessary to tack on to the scoreboard, but it's just a more focus and more composure in front of the net, in my opinion.
0: That's it. Montreal Roses postgame show here on TSN 690. Montreal winning by a final score of 1-0 against the Halifax Tides. Next game for Montreal is on the road on September 6th against Ottawa. So no matter what the result will be Toronto and Ottawa tomorrow, it's going to be, as you just said, Osa, a very, very big matchup, as it will either solidify Montreal's first place in the NSL for at least a couple of weeks, or we will continue with the back and forth between Montreal and Ottawa in the standings until potentially the final match of the season, which is both teams will face off against each other at the final match of the regular season. So still a long, long ways to go there. But let's do a little bit of a preview here for Montreal against Ottawa on the road, their next matchup. Obviously, you're going to have DB Pridham coming back, as she did not play the last game that was a loss against Halifax for Ottawa, as Pridham was off because of a red card.
1: Yeah.
0: Now she's back in tomorrow against Toronto, will most likely be there against Ottawa. So that's an offensive weapon you got to keep track of. But the other thing that's going to be interesting to see is, can Montreal be able to beat the high-pressure tactics from Ottawa, something that we saw them struggle when they played at Balayage Stadium?
1: It's never easy playing against any team in the NSL, especially on the road against basically a matchup for first place to kind of solidify where you're going to be in the standings or maybe get ahead of Ottawa. But I think if you're Montreal, your strategy has to be clinical finishing, because Ottawa's not going to give you many chances. So when you are in front of the net, you definitely have to make it count. You have to make it matter. Defensively has to be sound, because as you mentioned, Pridham is going to be on the field, and they have a lot of other players who are quick and who are effective once they touch the ball. So if you're Montreal defensively, be on the same page. There was a bit of chatter today. I don't know if you noticed, Max, on the field, where Montreal players were kind of pointing at each other when things weren't going right. That can't happen. You need to be all on the same game plan. If you do want to go in with that back four, have to practice it, have to make sure everybody knows where they need to be. Moving forward, we're going to need to see more off-the-ball movement from Bennett, Boychuk, and Pachursi's going to do, she's going to need to do exactly what she did today.
0: Montreal's next game at home is on September 10th against AFC Toronto. So another difficult
1: big
0: match.
1: Game.
0: It's back-to-back for Montreal, as it will be a short week in that instance, before only 3 days break before their game against Toronto. Osa, I'm going to catch you a little off guard here, because considering we're at Saputo Stadium,
1: yeah,
0: home of CF Montreal, but today was a victory for the Montreal Roses, I'm thinking we usually have Grant's grades for CF Montreal here at Saputo Stadium. How about we go with Osa's grades for
1: this afternoon?
0: I'll be nicer than Grant. we'll only go with the starters here for Montreal. So we'll start off in the back with Anna Karpenko.
1: Anna Karpenko, I'll give her a solid 8. Nothing got by her, and she made that fantastic save against Stella Downing to keep her team in this match. And not a lot of spillage or lazy giveaways, I would say, from her part. So solid 8 from me.
0: Now we move to the back line. We'll start off with the anchor of the back line, Lucy Cappadona.
1: Cappadona made a lot of great defensive blocks today, especially I believe there was one where she completely blocked the shot from Soy Hyun. And Cappadona, not a lot of players got by her today. I'll give her a solid 8 as well.
0: Now the wing backs for Montreal will do both together, and Valérie Seto and Megan Sauvé.
1: Let's go, Seto. Let's give her a 10. She scored the game-winning goal. The players didn't get by her today, and when they did, she was able to recover very quickly. One of Montreal's best signings, I would say, moving into this season. Let's give her all the flowers, a solid 10.
0: So a 10 for Anne-Valérie Seto, and let's go to Megan Sauvé.
1: I'll give Sauvé a 7 today. I believe that she was able to do her part defensively. Just on the ball, not much was going on her side, unfortunately, but Montreal did get the win, and Sauvé is a reliable player for the Roses, so I think today was just a bit of a slower game for her, but definitely a decent performance.
0: Next up, the center defensive midfielder, Charlotte Bilbao.
1: Bilbao, I'll give her a solid 7 as well. She was able to spray the ball effectively to the outside players, and when she was on the ball, she was able to keep her composure. There were a couple of giveaways in the middle of the park or just late for the pressure, so I'll give her a solid 7.
0: Next up on the list, Chloe Minas.
1: Minas today had the energy, but just wasn't as effective as normal, in my opinion. We usually see her on the ball a lot more and just very impacted in going forward. So today I'll give her a 6.57.
0: 6.5 for Chloe Minas. On the wings, we'll start off with, before we go to the wings, let's go to Marie-Yasmine Alidou.
1: Alidou, for me, was a solid 8 today. I think she's able to kind of direct the team, which is kind of interesting to see. A lot of the players, they are kind of listening to what she's saying, considering she just signed, I think it was like about halfway through the season onto the Montreal Roses, and she was able to get the assist today. So I'll give her an 8. She had some scoring opportunities that were near the top of the box, inside of the box, and was able to just make things happen.
0: This one, I'm interested to know what you're going to grade. We're going to grade her. Only played one half of this game, and that's Amalzin Pierre-Louis.
1: I'll give her a 7. She did her job today. Just wasn't an impact player of the game, and that doesn't always happen for wingbacks or wingers of her position today. And I think as you mentioned, a debut. I mean, that's that Saputo. Did her job effectively just going forward, wasn't able to connect with a lot of the players up top.
0: Solid, strong, maybe nothing special to say.
1: Did her job.
0: Yeah, it did her job. What are your expectations a little bit, or what should we be looking for when we see Amalzin Pierre-Louis play on the pitch? Because to me, it feels like there's been a couple of times where she goes forward, has some chances, wants to create something, but it feels like there's a miscommunication a bit with the teammates. Maybe again, it's still the new signing adjustments and all that.
1: Could be.
0: And on the other side, defensively, We see her sometimes play in a bit that right back slot slash middle defensive midfielder, but not really what she's really accustomed to. So, should we see her more take ownage of like the right side attacking slot a bit more for Montreal?
1: It depends on what they're asking of her. It could be that they don't want her or don't need her doing a lot of the offensive work when you have players like Pachurski, Boychuk, Paquin that can come in, Badu. So we would have to know what they're asking of her first, and then we can make an informed decision based on that. But definitely just needs a bit more confidence. She's new on the team, and it just takes time to gel, you know?
0: Next player on the list, someone we've seen run around left, right, and center this afternoon, Lisa Pachurski.
1: Pachurski gets a 10 from me. She was able to kind of rattle the players in front of her. Just when you think the ball is going out, she's going to get a cross. She's going to get an extra touch. Able to win a lot of set pieces for her team. Able to beat a lot of the players that were in front of her. Got the crowd on their feet. Pachurski today was like an energizer bunny. You couldn't stop her for the whole match until she got subbed off. So solid 10, great effort.
0: A 10 for number 10 for the Montreal Roses. And now up top, we'll start off with the captain, Tanya Boychuk.
1: Boychuk today, from me, will get a 7. Boychuk today was on the field, and, you know, she's always going to make the effort. Just want to see her get involved a bit more in the offensive buildup. It just seems like sometimes her and Bennett are kind of just told to stay up top and wait for that delivery. It'll be nice to see them drop in, try and get on the ball, beat their players, have that confidence. So for today, she gets a 7 from me.
0: And then finally, Elise Bennett.
1: Bennett will get also a 7. It was kind of similar the way her and Boychuk played today. Bennett was a bit more unlocked in the second half once, you know, a player went down for Halifax, and you saw her making different types of runs, which is what we want to see from her and Boychuk. But Bennett had some good opportunities today. Almost scored, I believe, on the cross from Pachurski on that sliding volley. Just couldn't make the contact that she wanted. But Bennett is always going to be an impact player on the Montreal Roses.
0: So solid 7 and 8 for a majority across the board. Lowest score is 6.5 for Chloe Minas. And then 10s for Anne Varaghi-Seto and Lisa Pachurski for this afternoon. Osa, thank you as always.
1: Thank you, Max.
0: I'd like to thank Jimmy Garofalos back in the studios of TSN 690, making sure we are on the air and sounding great here for you. As the final score, 1-0 at Saputo Stadium. 17,077 fans here at Saputo Stadium, a record crowd in the Northern Super League. Coming up next, it will be the CF Montreal pregame show at 7 o'clock as they face off against Inter Miami just after 7:30. As CF Montreal trying to get back in the win column and get themselves ever so closer to the playoff spot in the MLS. Thank you all for joining us on this Saturday afternoon. Once again, the final score, 1-0 in favor of the Montreal Roses against the Halifax Tides. Their next game on the road against Ottawa, and then at home on TSN 690 against AFC Toronto. Have a great rest of your day, and we'll see you all next time. Downing trying to cover here. Bidbo making sure that the distance is good enough. Now we'll leave it to Adidou. Cross inside the penalty area. It's headed in! Anne-Valérie Seto strikes against her former team. Montreal scores at Saputo Stadium and lead 1-0 in the 76th minute. As the ball goes to Lemire. Lemire to Sauvé. She'll just kick that ball away to the side. It will be a throw-in. Final seconds here at Saputo Stadium. Can Halifax find the equalizer? Ball deflected. Finds Sauvé. Anne-Valérie Seto scores against her former team. And that is the difference. In front of a record crowd, the Montreal Roses take care of business against the Halifax Tides and win by a final score of 1-0 and now lead the Northern Super League.
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9: Leading San Jose State 28-0 at halftime. North Carolina State, Virginia, the only conference clash of the opening weekend. Virginia on top 17-0 early in the second quarter. Earlier in Ireland, Bill Belichick's second year at North Carolina off to a winning start. The Tar Heels beating TCU 15-10. The go-ahead score off a botched punt from the Horned Frogs.
10: Oh, the snap is high. Well over his head. It's into the end zone. Hoyt Chance just has to go and kick it out of the back for a safety.
9: That call from Learfield. TCU stopped twice in the red zone on fourth down in the second half. The Carolina Panthers agreed to terms on a one-year deal with veteran inside linebacker Bobby Okereke today. The Cardinals sending running back Corey Kiner to the Patriots in exchange for a seventh-round pick in 2028. Baseball, Yankees and Red Sox, game one of a day-night doubleheader. All Red Sox in a 6-0 victory. Game two is on ESPN Radio tonight. Pregame begins in 2 hours. After a bullpen session that ended in discomfort, tomorrow's expected return to the Dodgers rotation for Shohei Ohtani is uncertain. Manager Dave Roberts says his star's left knee is still not 100%. Detroit beat L.A. today 2-1 on a walk-off single by Kevin McGonigal. The Little League World Series on ABC. The international champion is Curaçao. They beat Japan 4-0. Nevada's up on Ohio 3-1.
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12: That Falcons quarterback battle, that's finally becoming a battle. Michael Penix Jr. has finally been cleared to practice.
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14: 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Tua's play made that impossible. 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
16: 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Harry Lyles Jr., Sam Ravitch on hand with you here. College football underway. Bill Belichick and North Carolina starting 1-0 out there in Dublin, 15-10, the final score. Currently going on right now, battle in the ACC, UVA up 17-0. Over C.J. Bailey, Dave Doran, and NC State. And Southern Cal doing what they're supposed to be doing against San Jose State. USC up 28-0. But we head to the NFL and the season that kicks off in a week and a half. And look, the Atlanta Falcons, at least of today, have not named a starting quarterback for week one. Now, they did beat the Dolphins in their final preseason game last night, 17-12 with a score there. Lyles Tua started the game on his first series, led a 60-yard touchdown drive, capped off by a Brian Robinson Jr. 3-yard touchdown run for a 7-0 lead. And then the second drive, he fumbled snap, and Miami recovered. So I saw our guy Zeno tweeted he believed that Michael Penix Jr. will be the starter in week one. You concur with that assumption, no?
5: Yes. Also, can I just note, workplace bullying slash harassment, the fact that you guys are making me talk about the Atlanta Falcons quarterback situation when there is college football going on. No, but I do think Michael Penix will be the starter. You heard Ian Rappaport there in sort of that soundbite wave talking about that, you know, he just played so bad that he's made it impossible for them to become the starter, which frankly, I didn't see it happening that way. I just didn't. Like, I personally thought, okay, if Tua's healthy, I think worst-case scenario with him, you have him be a point guard again the same way. It was sort of that first year in Miami when Tyreek Hill was out there. You had Jalen Waddle, Devon Achane sort of popped out of nowhere and surprised people. Like, I almost sort of viewed this as a carbon copy almost of that situation. Drake London, Kyle Pitts, Bijan Robinson, like, you have a bunch of toys to work with. Just get the ball in the right place.
16: Right.
5: That clearly has not been the case. With that said, for as injury-prone as Michael Penix has been, I 1,000% think we are getting Jack Strand starts for the Atlanta Falcons.
16: Yeah, that's what I was going to say. Not a bad idea to hold on to Tua. Not a bad idea to hold on to, like, four QBs, right?
5: I think that they will. And if you don't know Jack Strand and you're listening to this, it's because he played at Minnesota State Moorhead, the Dragons.
16: Like yeah.
5: So, hey, man, you know, I cannot believe we're doing this. But you know what? For you, the listener, I will do anything.
16: You're just a team player. I want to hear, speaking of team players, I want to hear what your team player on Countdown to Game Day, Harry Douglas, said on the situation as well. Another ATL resident.
17: I do believe if Michael Penix Jr. was fully healthy right now, that he would be the starting quarterback for the Atlanta Falcons. Because this is your job as a coach, is to put the guy out there on the football field that gives you the best chance to win football games. Mm-hmm. So when you talk about offensive football, not the guy that can just throw and hit the check down, not the guy that can, you know, throw some intermediate passes. Well, if I have a guy in Drake London who I just paid a lot of doggone money to, if I have a guy in Kyle Pitts that I just gave a lot of money to and extended him, if I have a running back like Bijan Robinson who I just gave a massive deal to, I want the quarterback that has the best ability to get those three guys to football.
5: It feels bad because you've paid a lot of money for a lot of weapons and it might not matter, which it feels like that is sort of, a lot of people said, like the Seahawks, for example, it's like, oh, well, they just built the thing around Sam Darnold so right, nice that you can't mess it up. You hear the money that they, because HD's right, the money they gave Drake London, the money they gave Kyle Pitts, the money they gave Bijan Robinson. And I'm sitting here wondering if the Falcons are going to be below or over 500. I don't like that.
16: It ain't chump change they're paying out to those guys. Yeah, that's some serious dough.
5: Like, oh, that's just, that feels bad. I don't like that. I do think, though, to HD's point, though, about the quarterback situation, you don't want a guy that is just a check-down quarterback. Tua feels much more like a check-down quarterback than Michael Penix. But the thing that leaves me hesitant with Michael is it has to be better than it looked last year. And I do think that he has that in him. We saw a lot of that at Washington, and he is one of these players that throughout his college career, I mean, dude, people forget that he started at Indiana.
16: Yeah.
5: Right, I mean, like his first like welcome to all of our homes moment was that outstretched touchdown at Penn State, and the way that he has grown since then, I think can still leave you with some hope that he can get this thing right.
16: Yeah, I completely agree with you. I also agree with you that we should talk about some college football.
5: Yes.
16: Because it is going on right now. And we haven't talked about what's going on with the lone ranked team that's in action right now, USC. Let's head out to the Coliseum, get an update.
18: San Jose State at number 14, USC.
16: All right, so it's 28-0 right now. Number 14, USC, San Jose State. The game is at the half, but
19: I did want to touch upon, we talked about Lincoln Riley a little bit as it pertains to the hot seat conversation. Regardless, Lincoln Riley entering year five, his tenure got off to a great start. I mean, won 11 games. Yep. Caleb won the Heisman. Everybody's wondering, is USC finally back, right? Made some bad hires, specifically on the defensive side of things. They haven't reached the 10-win mark in each of the last three seasons. So, in your opinion, what do you think has been holding USC back from being amongst the greats that we talk about, the Big Ten, in Michigan, in Ohio State, in Indiana now, in Penn State? Like, what has been the missing puzzle piece there for USC and Lincoln Riley, and do they have it this year?
5: I think you do gotta, it's always been the defense for Lincoln Riley teams, you know? I mean, because that's the thing that is, I think that's why it's easy for people to sometimes pick on him is, I mean, he had that stretch of Heisman quarterbacks. I mean, like, he really knows not just how to have a good offense, an efficient offense, but then also help a lot of guys reach their ceiling.
19: Yeah.
5: It feels like, it's almost sort of like the, I think about the Jaden Daniels 2023 year with LSU.
19: It's a good comp, yeah.
5: If they had, man, a middling defense that year, they probably go undefeated. And that just wasn't the case. And that, I think, for a lot of, specifically USC fans, is not a good enough reason for you to not be doing better. And I think that has sort of been the issue. Now, they have made a lot of moves to try to chip away at that.
19: Mm-hmm.
5: A lot of the hires that they made defensively a couple of years ago, to me, and you saw the difference in them. And I'm not even talking about just like coordinator. Like, he's not there anymore, but like Doug Belk was a guy that they brought in to be their DB's coach. Their defensive backfield got better. They had like different defensive line hires, yep. Like all these different kinds of things. And so it's not that they're not trying. I do think though, and I will, and maybe this is an, I think this is an unpopular opinion. I would tell USC fans to just remember what it was like when Clay Helton was your head coach and think about what you have now. And would you rather bet on, can Lincoln Riley eventually get this to a place where we want it, or do we want to roll the dice on the next guy? Because to me, I still think Lincoln's a good coach. And I do think it's easy to forget, for as much as it feels like you can hire a new guy and with NIL portal, you could go in tomorrow. I think that is also just the, on the flip side of that, the same reason why I could go haywire for you almost immediately.
19: But the other missing piece to this has been their inability to win road games.
5: Yeah.
19: They have been a team that has struggled against ranked competition on the road. They haven't beaten a ranked team on the road since they beat UCLA, who was ranked in 2022. They are 0-7 in the last 3 years versus ranked opponents on the road. But to your point, Lyles, every year we start the season with some unfamiliar faces, some new coaches, in new places. And by the end of the year, we're starting to say like those names a lot.
5: Yep.
19: I do think that Gary Patterson could be one of those names, the new defensive coordinator for USC. Now, he's not necessarily a new name to college football. I mean, he was one of the better defensive coaches that TCU actually has ever had in their program history. But his defenses have, his Lincoln Riley's defenses have historically struggled with identity, and they've struggled with toughness, specifically winning those games on the road. And I do think that Gary Patterson can help rectify some of those shortcomings, at least in the meantime.
5: Yes.
19: So,
5: and the thing I will say, or at least add on to that as it pertains to the road games, is I don't know how much people, because we talked about when the Big Ten added Oregon, Washington, USC, UCLA, the challenge, not just for them going east, but then also for the teams that are in the Midwest and the east going west, how difficult those road trips actually are.
19: Mm-hmm.
5: Like, I think when people look at a Big Ten schedule, they don't really take into account like those things. I just don't think that they do. And I think you see common sort of threads here, one coast or another, where when you're going out the other way, all of a sudden, you know, if there's a talent gap or a coaching gap or anything else, that's narrowed.
19: There's some science behind it.
5: Yeah.
19: I mean, like, there, it's proven it happens in the NFL. It's not just college football as well. We have got a lot more college football to get to. Again, we will revisit the win in Dublin for North Carolina and Bill Belichick when we return. This is Primetime on ESPN Radio, the ESPN app, and Sirius XM Channel 80. Keep it right here.
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42: A lot into it. I mean, this goes all the way back to preseason workouts, spring practice, summer workouts, training camp. You know, it's all pointed to getting ready for the season, not necessarily this one game, but getting ready for the season. And then the last, you know, 8 to 9 days, we poured a lot into TCU. Certainly, you know, we didn't play competitively enough last year, but, you know, this year, I mean, these guys came out with a whole different attitude, and, you know, they were going to fight for 60 minutes, and they did.
19: Yeah, so Bill Belichick, again, trying to get this thing on the right foot. Last year was North Carolina's first season that they were not bowl eligible, Lyles, in 7 years. Do they reach a bowl this year?
0: Man,
19: I'm basically asking, like, did anything that you saw today change your opinion or expectations on what this North Carolina season could be?
0: Not really. I left that game more disappointed in TCU. I mean, for year five, for Sonny Dykes, and look, again, I talked about it at the top of the show. This is not your typical first game of the season for either team. You're traveling overseas. You're playing on a different playing surface. Like, that is a thicker grass than, I mean, you know, we've got NC State, Virginia up on our TV right now. Like, that is not the same playing surface at all.
19: Right.
0: You also have the rain, all of the different things that come with it. But we talk about some of the unforced errors that you make. And even, I mean, North Carolina kept the window cracked until the very end, and you couldn't, you didn't even have to jump through it.
19: Right.
0: You just had to walk through it. And they couldn't walk through it. So I was more so disappointed with what we saw at a TCU, though I will say it is about the level of improvement I think that I would have told you I would have expected out of North Carolina.
19: And I think if you wanted to go kind of glass half full on North Carolina, even last year they were a few plays away from getting six wins. I think they probably should have beaten Cal. They were close against UVA.
0: Sure.
19: That was tighter than I think a lot of people thought. So this should be a better team, to your point. The schedule is a lot more difficult than it was last year. But having said that, Bill Belichick believes there is a lot more work to be done.
42: We have a long way to go. So we'll go back. We'll get to work. There's a lot of things we can fix, do better, and improve on, and we'll certainly work on those. So that's going to certainly be the way it is after every game early in the season. You know, I think once you get to, you know, your fifth, sixth, seventh game of the year, somewhere in there, October, you know, that then you've kind of, you know, kind of hit your stride a little bit, and, you know, then you start playing the, you know, the second half of the season. So we're not there yet. There's a lot of things that we need to coach better, that we need to execute better. We just need to do better, and then we'll go back and work on those.
0: Do we think Bill Belichick intentionally threw us a 6-7 in there?
19: Undoubtedly.
0: Yeah. Look, all jokes aside, I think if you're North Carolina, and we mentioned this before, this is a great win for you no matter how it looked, because the front part of your schedule is not, particularly your third and fourth game at Clemson versus Notre Dame, are not necessarily your friend as it pertains to you trying to figure out some of the things, right, that Bill is talking about, things that they need to work out, whether that's offensively, defensively. Mentions earlier some plays that Billy Edwards might have missed, some throws a little bit, just a little bit high on some guys, like nothing crazy.
19: Right.
0: Like, people forget, and it's easy to forget, when he played for Maryland a couple years ago in 24, he completed, I want to say, like 66% of his passes. Like, this guy's not a bad football player. Like, I know, like, a lot of people are like, well, who's this guy? Like, he didn't come out of nowhere.
19: Well, and he hardly played last year, too.
0: He hardly played last year for Wisconsin. Like, there are things here that if you're North Carolina, I still think they need more time beyond this season. But if nothing else, you have something to build on. You have a bye week, then you've got East Tennessee, and then that's when your schedule gets hard. So you've got another 2 or 3 weeks to iron some things out before we really find out what you're made of. And if you're North Carolina, Bill Belichick, like, this is exactly what you wanted.
19: And the Petrino hire, I think, you know, for everything, again, that he was associated with off the field there in Arkansas, the man knows how to coach ball and knows how to coach offense. And I do think they're going to start running the rock a little bit better than they did today. Ran it just for 90 yards. In the meantime, let's check in and get an update from Charlottesville, Virginia.
1: NC State at Virginia.
19: It ain't going well. No. If you're an NC State fan, it ain't going well for CJ Bailey and the Wolfpack right now against UVA. 17-0, 2-minute timeout right now, Lyles, and CJ Bailey just coughed it up on a QB keeper again.
0: Yeah, though I got to tell you, credit to the defense for that punch out on that play. I'd have to see the replay again, but the swinging motion that they made, that wasn't even really like a peanut punch, man. Like, that was one of those wide ollie, you know, like hammers that you throw. Just an unfortunate turnover, especially because I believe they were in the red zone.
19: Yes, they were.
0: Right there. So if you're NC State, man, this just nothing really going your way this half. Quite frankly, this could be worse than what it is. And I mean, it might get worse before the half ends. But all things considered, you got to hold on. Hopefully you keep this 17-0 going into the half. Otherwise, man, I don't know.
19: Bailey.

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16: Fourth down conversions in the red zone in the second half. Baseball game one of a day-night Bronx doubleheader between the Yankees and Red Sox goes to Boston.
17: One ball, two strikes. Second and third, the pitch is lined into right field. That's a hit. Durbin's going to come home. They're going to wave Adley. The throw from right field, not nearly in time, cut off. Two-run hit from Monasterio. Insurance in the Bronx. It is 4-0.
16: Red Sox go on to win 6-0 on WEEI. Game 2 is tonight on ESPN Radio, pregame in 90 minutes. Kevin McGonigal hit a game-winning single in the ninth as Detroit beat the Dodgers 2-1.
18: Hey, it's Michelle Smallman, and coming up Monday, we'll react to week one of the college football season, plus breakdown cut down day in the NFL and which move shocked us the most. 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

0: It's another busy weekend around the world of sports. And this is Prime Time. 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
1: Carolina does not have to snap it. Edwards is under center. He does not have to snap. He's backing off. Clock down to 8. Carolina, after all the disappointment of a year ago, we're starting fresh in 2026. It's an Irish game. 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
2: 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Harry Lyles Jr., I'm Sam Ravitch, joined now by ESPN college football writer, one of the leading, if not the leading voice in college football analytics, Bill Connolly. Bill, thanks for hopping on with us, joining us on Primetime. We'll get to some of the numbers in the analytics in just a bit, but what have just been your pure observations of this week zero, maybe the final week zero of college football in this season, starting with UNC and TCU?
3: Well, the small school stuff the last couple nights has been amazing, but yeah, starting off with UNC, TCU here, I mean, Earth season games are really about who just can avoid the crippling mistakes more, it seems like, and UNC did a nice job of that. I mean, TCU, they just got out of TCU's way. TCU had, you know, drive-killing penalties and bad snap safety and all sorts of just mistakes, and UNC was able to get out of the way and let them do it and win the game.
4: Bill, how much of TCU's, I mean, there was a lot of just unforced stuff. Some of that I felt like, at least with Jaden Craig, was touch. But how much of that to you is week zero, and how much of that are you actually concerned about, that it's not just early season struggles?
3: Yeah, I mean, it was pretty bad. So I think I'm definitely concerned. But it is technically things, you know, you're not going to probably bomb a snap for a safety in every game. Teams commit a lot of penalties at the beginning of the year sometimes. So, I mean, in theory, it can be kind of reined in a little bit. And, you know, when Craig has his full receiving core available, he didn't today, then, you know, that'll certainly help too. He certainly didn't look comfortable out there, which I guess maybe it was to be expected to some degree, but just wasn't really trusting his receivers, wasn't anticipating things very well, and that certainly didn't help. But I thought their run game was good enough that if they could have just avoided some of the penalties, it wouldn't have mattered. They would have gotten away with the win anyway.
2: Joined by Bill Connolly, ESPN college football writer on Primetime right now. Want to get into your most recent article up on ESPN.com right now. Every article that Bill Connolly writes, I am biased. I read everything. And some of them are a little lengthy, Bill. Some are a little lengthy, but I read them all. Look,
3: I think they're all lengthy.
2: They're all great. But the most recent one, you're talking about like the next Indiana, right? I think the SP Plus model is one of the best in the sport. I'm biased again, but one of the reasons is because you constantly tweak it and you're adding things, you know, when it comes to the coaches and the effect that a new coach could have on a program. And when you have a program like Indiana and Coach Kurt Cignetti, I think it can be kind of like a little bit of an anomaly. But then you, of course, have every single other college football program that has never won a national championship asking, like, why not us? Why can't we be the next Indiana? So according to you, who is going to take that next step and reach the mountaintop and win their first college football national championship?
3: Yeah, it's funny. Once we knew we were going to do this piece, I mean, the number one's painfully obvious. It's Oregon. They've been to national title games. They have the money. You know, obviously, they've been right there kind of hovering around for a while. Last 2 years, they've only lost to national champions. Last 3 years, they've only lost to in the national title game. So they're just kind of they're number one, obviously. But the rest of the list is a really kind of an interesting experiment just in terms of, you know, bringing in some historic performance data and looking at money and looking at rent future power rankings over the next couple of years. And you can go in a few different directions, but my number two was Texas Tech. I do think that they, you know, the way they not only laid down cash last year, but identified talent beautifully and coached it and deployed it beautifully. I'm really curious what they can do in the coming years. And from there, you know, you've got veterans on the list, like, you know, Kirk Ferentz is Iowa's at number four. But you got a lot of new coaches there as well. And you're right with Indiana. It's kind of the greatest thing for the sport, really, in that it told a lot of people, like, you know, we can win a national title. We can go a long way if we have our act together. But it's also going to drive fan bases crazy over the next couple of years. Why can't we do that? What's wrong with us? So it's going to be really interesting to see the reaction.
4: Yeah, it's hard. I mean, if you're, you know, a fan of literally any of the other 138 FBS teams. You just watched Indiana, who was the losingest program for 126 years
2: right.
4: straight, win a national championship. But, Bill, I want to circle back to Oregon because I also, obviously, I think they are the obvious choice, but I also think that this really could be the year that they get it done. And for me, it's because Dante Moore, he has another year that I don't think most of us thought we were going to see from him. He's the best quarterback that Dan Lanning has had. And this team is healthy. This was not a healthy football team last year. So those two factors for me are why I think it could be Oregon this year. Why do you think it could be Oregon this year?
3: Yeah, I mean, their skill core was just a revolving door last season. And you know, Moore was able to, we just saw with Jaden Craig and TCU, like the guys you've been practicing with, suddenly one or two of them aren't there and you don't look confident at all. He was doing that all year and they still made the semifinals. So that is encouraging. I mean, there's a lot of talent in that skill core and the defense should be really sound. I mean, it might not be top five, but it'll be good. And it's very, very experienced as well. I guess my one concern is the kind of the common thread in each of the last two losses in their playoff, getting blown out by Ohio State, getting blown out by Indiana, even though they play better against those teams in the regular season, just watching the offensive lines just get blown up, like two different quarterbacks getting tons of pressure on them. That was a concern, and they've lost a couple starters on the offensive line, so we got to see that unit holds up, but it's really just about my only question mark, I think.
4: All valid. And before Bill, before we get you out of here, Virginia just had a pretty impressive half here against NC State. I think a lot of us were hoping to see a better CJ Bailey in that half.
2: They only threw it three times, by the way.
4: Yeah. Just sort of your takeaways from the first half of that one.
3: Yeah, that was a confusing first half. You had ill-timed turnovers, lots of weird stuff going on. I mean, Virginia looks really sharp, and they are kind of one of the teams that are trying to pull kind of their own Indiana where, you know, loads of experience, just loads and loads of experience. A lot of their guys from last year are gone, and so they had to do that. But he's really aiming for just pure veteran, wisdom and whatnot. And, you know, two quarters into the season, it looks pretty good.
2: Bill Connolly, really appreciate the time. We'll let you get back to your college football Saturday. Thanks for joining us on Primetime.
3: Absolutely. Take care.
2: Bill Connolly, ESPN college football writer. I think he's one of the best in the industry. But
4: Bill has the most referenced stat every offseason in college football that even non-college football heads love to use, which is the returning production number. If you've ever heard the returning production number, the percentage, whether that's offense, defense, special teams, it starts with Bill Connolly. That is where somebody got that. I don't care what network, person you hear that from, that is where you got it, baby. You just heard it from the source.
2: The godfather of college football analytics, Bill Connolly.
4: He literally invented numbers.
2: He invented numbers, and he invented SP Plus, which we use, even though some of us maybe don't understand it too completely. TCU was one of those teams that didn't return a whole heck of a lot of production, and maybe that's why they lost the game today, 15-10, to North Carolina. We got a couple of minutes left here in this segment. Again, USC in action right now, number 14. San Jose State got on the board. They got 3 points, but USC has 28 of them, so it's 28-3. Currently at the half, like you just mentioned, Lyles, UVA up 17-0 on NC State.
4: Could have been a worse half for NC State. I mean, which sounds weird to say given what we just saw, but if you would have told me all of the things that were going to happen in that half, I would have told you they were down perhaps at least another touchdown.
2: Yeah.
4: I would say.
2: And the Bo Prabula experience is probably going just as we expected. He had 3 pass attempts in the first half. It's the fewest of any half since November 22nd, 2014, when Virginia played Miami, also 3 attempts in the second half there. But it's resulting in what is a good first half for UVA, picking up right where they left off. They ran it for 168 yards on NC State and Dave Doran's squad. We'll see what NC State has in store here in the second half. Couple of games going on later in the evening as well. We've got Major League Baseball to get to as well. Red Sox and the Yankees trying to battle it out for what could be a rematch in the AL wildcard battle. So a lot more to get to when we continue on Primetime on ESPN Radio, the ESPN app, SiriusXM, Channel 80.
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21: So just going over to the potential number one overall picks here, I think it's down to two names for everybody. It's Jahmyr Gibbs and it's Bijan Robinson. I feel like you can't go wrong either way, Andy, but are you leaning in any sort of direction here?
22: I think you're right. Jahmyr Gibbs, Bijan Robinson. I'm going to say, to me, Jahmyr Gibbs has pulled ahead only because of the surrounding pieces with Robinson. And you look at that quarterback situation in Atlanta. Michael Penix Jr. injured. We know Tua's banged up and his career could end at any second. Okay, so Bijan Robinson's a stud, fantastic. But aren't teams, guys, like just going to say, okay, well, we'll stack the box and make Robinson beat us. And then some days he might, and his numbers will still be good. But are they going to be number one overall good?
20: Mm-hmm.
22: The receiver options aren't great. You got Drake London, who's really good, and Kyle Pitts Sr., who's been up and down, I think, under the Kevin Stefanski new head coach offense. But that's why Jahmyr Gibbs, I think, a more complete team, more options, and you can't really – Jared Goff can distribute the ball. You can't stack the box against Jahmyr Gibbs. They'll make you pay. Against the Falcons, I think he can, and that's why I'll say Gibbs first overall.
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25: Championship. They have so much talent back from a year ago. Malachi Toney, I believe the best player in all of college football. He's getting an upgrade at the quarterback position with Darian Mensah, a guy that is going to look for him early and often, look for Toney to be very much involved with this offense. And look, I know a lot of people want to say, but the line of scrimmage on defense, look at Reuben Bain dominating, going to be the rookie defensive player of the year there. But All they do is replace those guys with five stars. They've got two in the wings, and they bring in an all-SEC caliber guy in Damon Wilson on the other edge spot. This defensive line with two first-rounders potentially at defensive tackle is going to be better than it was a year ago.
1: Again, that is 888-SAY-ESPN, 888-SAY-ESPN. Let us know, you taking the Big Ten to win the Natty, you taking the field. After Indiana won the national championship, Lyles, all of the SEC detractors were very quick to point out that not only has an SEC team not won a national title since Georgia in 2022, but in fact, an SEC team has not played in the national title game since then as well. So calling it a change of the guard or not, the numbers don't lie. And in the new 12-team playoff especially, the SEC has not fared too well against the upper echelon of the Big Ten. We had this discussion on our college football season preview show earlier in the week. I know where you're going here, but tell me why you think a team from the Big Ten will win a fourth in a row.
2: So, obviously I referenced and we were talking with Bill.
1: Yeah.
2: I feel like this is Oregon's year to break through. You mentioned, I believe, the last 3 years, this is a team that has only lost to teams that play the national championship.
1: Correct.
2: They're 1-5 against those teams. Their one win was against, I believe, Ohio State
1: right.
2: a couple years ago in the regular season. 37-0 against everybody else. Like, this is a team that wins the games that they are supposed to win.
1: Mm-hmm.
2: Like, there's no gray area there. We talk about a team that is healthy, incredibly talented. Really love the defensive back they brought in from Minnesota, Coy Parrish. Like, he was the guy that was kind of trying to do the Travis Hunter thing at Minnesota, play at both sides of the ball. Feels like a Dylan Thieneman type.
1: Yeah.
2: That's
1: sure.
2: for them this
1: yeah.
2: year. Like, he's going to spend yep. 1 year at Oregon, and then he's going to go be a first-round pick next year in the NFL draft. And then Dante Moore, your most talented quarterback that you've had. We did not think he was going to be coming back for another year. I think if he takes another step, which quite frankly, Sam, I feel like the only step for Dante to take is to just have more composure in the big games.
1: Mm-hmm.
2: That's literally it. Like, like the pick six against Indiana, first play of the game, I'm not saying if he doesn't make that play, they win that game, because I do think Indiana was just far and above better than everybody mm-hmm. else last year, including, and we talked about this, the moment I knew they were winning the national championship was when they beat Ohio State
1: mm-hmm.
2: in the Big Ten championship in a dogfight like that,
1: mm-hmm.
2: because we all now know how good Ohio State's defense was last year. But for him to just have that composure in big games, not to lose himself, I think that game would not have been as big of a blowout had he not thrown that initial pick six. You could just see it in him. You could feel it in the stadium. It was not going to be the same. And then I also think people are overlooking Indiana.
1: That's what I was going to say. Like, is a repeat off the table here? Is that a legitimate option?
2: I think it is very much in the cards. Very much in the cards. And I guess just to make it brief, you return Charlie Becker at the wide receiver position, who was one of the breakout players of the playoff last
1: year.
2: He was their best receiver during the playoff
1: Correct.
2: Run.
1: Yes.
2: And they had two guys that they sent to the NFL,
1: mm-hmm.
2: right? You bring in Nick Marsh from Michigan State. You bring in Turbo Richard at running back from Boston College.
1: Continuity with both coordinators.
2: Continuity, I mean, shoot, going back to 2019 at least. And really it spans back a decade going back to Indiana University, Pennsylvania.
1: Right.
2: And then Elon, and then James Madison, and now in Indiana. Josh Hoover has more experience than Fernando Mendoza had this time last year. And I would remind people, nobody thought Fernando was going to win the Heisman last year until about halfway through the season.
1: Mm-hmm.
2: And then defensively, this team reloaded, and then when the class of 2022 got their fifth year, you're now bringing back Stephen Daly, who was their biggest disruptor on the defensive line last year. They got injured in the Big Ten championship game celebration, and Kellen Wyatt as well, who was also a player that had started really productive last year and got injured. So they got two of their better guys back on a defensive line that was the best in the country, or one of the best in the country last year. I think a lot of people would argue Miami.
1: Yep.
2: And you reloaded on top of that. This team has potential. I'm not saying they will be, but they have potential, depending on how they mesh, to be better than they were last year.
1: Right.
2: So that's why I still feel great about Oregon and what Indiana's got going on, too. That's why I say we're still doing a little bit of logo watching with Indiana, which is understandable, because you were the standard of bad for 126 years.
1: Yep. And I think people might be sleeping on another team, too, in the Big Ten. But just quickly, an update. UVA and NC State both taking the field there in Charlottesville as they are getting set to play the second half there. UVA leading 17-0 as the second half is about to get underway. But let's go ahead and take a trip out to the Coliseum in L.A. for an update.
3: San Jose State at number 14 USC.
1: All right, so number 14, USC, doing exactly what we thought they would do in this game against San Jose State, but taking it big picture, again, on the Trojans, because we're talking about kind of the big three in the Big Ten, with Oregon, with Ohio State, and of course with Indiana, as those three kind of far and away the favorites to win the national championship this year. But having said that, USC, and I think the big reason why we focus on this team and the deficiencies in the defense is because they just have been so bad on that side of the ball for a long time. But the reason that this defense doesn't really need to be world beating this year is because of Jaden Maiava. I mean, he's returning. He threw at least 250 yards in each of the last five games for USC. He actually led the Big Ten in passing yards per game last year. He was second in FBS and in total QBR, although that's not necessarily my favorite stat to use. But I think it got lost in the sauce a little bit with what Indiana was doing last year.
2: Yep.
1: Just how good Jaden Maiava has been for Southern Cal, and he's doing it again so far to get the season started. He's 25 for 29. He has 286 yards passing and two touchdowns.
2: I think you'll understand what I'm saying here. He feels like a USC quarterback, doesn't he?
1: Like, do you feel like a Caleb Williams to you a little bit? Or?
2: Like he looks and feels and plays. Like, when I think of a USC quarterback, the game looks like it comes easy to you. Mm-hmm. Like, that's what I think of when I think of Matt Leinart, Carson Palmer, Caleb Williams. Like, those kinds of guys, the game, it looks like you're playing at a different speed than anybody else. You're sort of the adult out there on the field. The thing for USC, the schedule's not necessarily easy by any means. You get each one of the big three,
1: yep.
2: Oregon, Ohio State, and Indiana. Luckily for you, you get Oregon at home, you get Ohio State at home, and then it still feels funny to say, but they got to go to Bloomington, and we're talking about football. You get a bye in between there because they play Ohio State and Indiana consecutively, but right. You get a bye sandwiched in there, which feels like it's doing a lot of work for you, but still, man, going on the road to Memorial Stadium to take on the Indiana football Hoosiers is no small task. And we talked earlier about the difficulty of the geographic travels that you have now in this seemingly worldwide Big Ten conference.
1: When is that game, too? When is that game against Indiana?
2: November 14th.
1: Yeah, that's going to be cold. It's going to be a little chilly.
2: I can tell you it gets a little chilly in Bloomington in November.
1: Yeah.
2: That turf feels a little bit harder.
1: So we'll find out how those Southern Cowboys can handle that cold weather up there in Bloomington, Indiana, right?
2: That's right. It's going to be an interesting one. But, again, to your point, though, it does feel like this offense is in a place where even if this defense is not playing at an elite level, they're going to be in every single game that they're playing, mm-hmm. which is not something that you could have said about this team 2 years ago, for example.
1: Let's not forget, too, Lincoln Riley brought in the number one recruiting class in high school. So I think it's a little bit of a departure maybe from what they have done in years past and years recent, which is just kind of rely on the transfer portal. But at his core, Lincoln Riley is one of the best recruiters in college football, especially in the high school ranks. And they brought in, I think for the first time since 2007, they have the nation's top recruiting class.
2: Yep.
1: And a lot of young players are going to play, especially at that wide receiver position, which they lost quite a few of those guys. And we see how they're doing in preseason camps like that. That's another skilled position that you just don't have a lot of knowledge in, but a lot of belief in because, like, you know, USC is going to produce wide receivers.
2: 100%. And gosh, you say that class of 2007. If I remember I'll check this, but I'm pretty sure the top recruit in that class was Joe McKnight.
1: Correct.
2: That's a long time ago, man.
1: Been a while.
2: That's not right. You know, the one thing, though, Sam, that I really want Lincoln Riley to do and lean into, because when I think of USC at its peak, right, and I'm 34 years old, so the USC at its peak that
1: I'm
2: thinking
1: of. They were nasty, bro. They were just
2: Reggie
1: tough.
2: Bush, Matt Leinart, Lendell White. Like, I mentioned Carson Palmer earlier, but it's not just the on the field, man. We live in a social media era. Mm-hmm. We live in an influencer era, a content creator era. You're in Southern California. Dude, I remember Snoop Dogg, Britney Spears, any celebrity that was anybody was at the practice, on the sideline for the games. Like, I want USC to bring that flavor back, man. You're one of the few programs of college football that can distinguish itself in that way. I think of a Miami sort of in the same way. Bring that back, and then to me, that's when we really get all of USC being what it's supposed to be.
1: We got college football week one going on. Virginia continues to pile it on. We'll talk about that next when we come back on ESPN Radio.
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20: 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Everybody talking about the dynasty in the making here in the LA Dodgers. We all know they're stacked. Their pitching rotation is the best in baseball. But how much of a challenge do you think it's going to be for this team that has won back-to-back World Series to get out of the National League?
30: Yeah. I mean, the Dodgers obviously on paper is an all-star team. But like we saw the last couple of years, they're 2 years ago, the Padres almost took the Dodgers out of the playoffs, and obviously last year the Jays came so close to win the World Series. So it's, you know, I know the Dodgers have all kinds of money, but they're doing a lot of right things to be the best team in baseball. But at the end of the day, it plays on the field, and I think it's going to be a big challenge. Three in a row is hard. The Dodgers right now are going through their first slump of the season. I like their attitude. They're a veteran team. They're not panicking, but you'll still need to produce offensively. As long as you have, you know, the Snells and the Tarek Skubal, it's great, but you still need to produce offensively, and that might be, I think, the challenge that the Dodgers will find out in the playoffs. So by no means, I mean, it's a great team, obviously, but I don't think it's a sure thing for them to get to the World Series. It's going to be a little more struggle this year.
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2: 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Good start for Boston.
33: 2-2. Pitch is swung on and driven high and deep into right field. It is back. It is gone. Woo! Yeah! Puts the Red Sox ahead. It is 1-0 in the first.
0: WEEI on the call. Boston cruises to a 6-0 win. Game 2 is on ESPN Radio tonight, beginning with the pregame show at 6:30 Eastern. Shohei Ohtani's expected start on the mound tomorrow against Detroit is off. The Dodgers star had discomfort after his bullpen session yesterday. And manager Dave Roberts says Ohtani's not 100% with arm and continued knee problems. The Tigers beat L.A. 2-1 today on a Kevin McGonigal walk-off single. Pete Crow Armstrong hits 3 homers in a 17-5 Cubs win over Cincinnati.
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0: Welcome back to Primetime on ESPN Radio, the ESPN app, Sirius XM Channel 80. 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Alongside Harry Lyles Jr., I am Sam Ravitch. We're now joined by Chuck Culpepper, ESPN college football writer. He is there in Ireland, was taken in the game between North Carolina and TCU. Again, the final score there, UNC getting in the win column 15-10. Chuck, it's always interesting to open the season in one of America's preeminent sports in college overseas, but that's what happened the last couple of years in the Aer Lingus Classic in Ireland. What did you make of not only the game, but the atmosphere and how both fan bases traveled and showed out in Dublin?
1: Between the third quarter and the fourth quarter, Dolly Parton's 9-5. So that seemed, you know, very appropriate and a sort of a another evidence of her global reach. And I think a lot of the Irish fans come to make it a kind of, it's like a curiosity, you know, that, and there are some now I talk to who come to this every year, you know, and they don't have a real rooting interest. They have a big respect for the athletes, you know, in this case, even though, you know, they have their own list of top three, top five sports that they prefer and that they grew up with and that they enjoy. So I think it's the stadium was about maybe 2/3 full, if I had to guess. Mm. And, you know, a lot of the sort of booming Americanized noise in it, you know, big scoreboard and all that. And so it felt a little like a regular college football game at times, you know, in the U.S. But it obviously, you know, a lot more Guinness.
2: Sure. Yes. Certainly not a shortage, Chuck. And obviously one of the big storylines coming into this game, really people just wanted to see how year two of Bill Belichick was, you know, going to get started. What was sort of your feel from inside the stadium, what you saw out of the Tar Heels?
1: Well, I just think it's funny how we're measuring them TCU-wise now, because sure, it was TCU where it started last year, and TCU where, you know, you remember Carolina opened with that 7-play, 83-yard drive, and it looked like, whoa, and then the rest was just a steamrolling the other way. So when you look at this, you know, the key to it, I think, is that TCU went 1-for-5 on fourth downs, including two big ones at the 6 and at the 10, you know, near the goal line in the second half. And it just looked to me like Carolina's more airtight. It would be hard for them to be a whole lot less than they looked at times last year, you know. But, you know, certain games come to mind when they just look terribly overmatched. But, you know, this one, they were right in it. And the way 4 minutes to go in the first quarter, TCU went up 10-3. I would have thought at that point, oh, we're going to see a rerun and never scored again. And the way they're, you know, so much of football is about solving things on the fly. And the way they solved things, I thought was quite impressive.
0: Chuck Culpepper, ESPN college football writer, on with us now on site in Ireland following the North Carolina and TCU game. Chuck, I don't know what Sonny Dykes did to somebody, but they don't get enough credit for how good they've been these last few years. They've won 36 games over the last 4 years. Nobody else in the Big 12 has won more football games over the last 4 years than TCU has. So how do they, now with a new offense, in Gordon Samis coming over from UConn, and then obviously Jaden Craig coming from Harvard, how do they progress after kind of the, I don't know, lackluster performance that we saw here in week one?
1: Well, he's a fabulous coach, and, you know, you're absolutely right, and it doesn't get the notice, and we could all go through the litany of reasons why it doesn't, the notice note that it should, but he seemed just so crushed, almost. We're really disappointed with, I guess, 11 penalties, and then again the 1-for-5 on fourth downs. But he said, you know, he agreed that everything they wanted out of this year is still available to them, and he's convinced that they're going to be a very good team. You know, now they've got an off week, as you get after doing this transatlantic stuff. And so, you know, I think they're going to be an intriguing team in the Big 12 for sure. And it's just because we have a habit of seeing them that way, but I think he does really like this team. And so I think, you know, who knows how we'll see what they did today. It's one of those games where you could cringe for years over it. You could wake up in the night and think, why didn't I kick a field goal in each of those two times in the second half and win 16-15? But, you know, maybe it'll be some sort of marker for where they, you know, tightened up, where they, and by tightened up, I mean, you know, where they fixed the penalties and so on. And so maybe it'll be some sort of thing we refer to later as helping them in some way.
0: No doubt. That's Chuck Culpepper, ESPN college football writer. Chuck, appreciate the time. It looked like it was like British Open conditions there. So hopefully you stay dry and safe travels back to where you're coming from.
1: It was flawless Irish sky. Yes.
0: Appreciate the time, right. Chuck. Thank you.
1: Thank you. Okay.
0: That's Chuck. Appreciate his time again. Yeah, it was an interesting atmosphere. It always is. And for the TCU side of things, it will be interesting to see how they regather and regroup, because losing that game in Ireland has not been a good business for the losing side going down the rest of the season. In the meantime, let's check in back in Charlottesville, Virginia with the Hoos.
3: NC State at Virginia.
0: All right, Lyles, it continues to go the way of the Hoos. 24-0 right now, the score in the third quarter. Nothing has really gone right for NC State and CJ Bailey in this game. He's turned it over twice. Bo Prabula has started to sling that rock, though.
2: Yeah.
0: He's got 127 yards passing. He's only thrown it six times. And he just added on another 47-yard touchdown pass to Martin there. It was his first grab of the game. So 24-0 is the updated score there.
2: Yeah, Virginia looking sharp. You know, Bill Connolly, when we had him on, mentioned the experience that this Virginia team added after losing a lot from last year's team. Best, you know, team in school history last year. Have just continued to look sharp. Have made NC State, everything that the Wolfpack are doing, look difficult.
0: Mm-hmm.
2: Just really, and you know, Sam, I sit here and I try not to draw too many strong conclusions from the first game of the season, but Virginia's looking nice.
0: They're looking really nice. They are looking great. On the other side, too, for NC State, NC State has been kind of the epitome of consistency, I think, yeah, in the ACC under Dave Doran.
2: Sure.
0: This is a bit of an abnormal start to a season. Now, look, again, neither of these teams have played a game before today, so take that with a grain of salt. But yeah, entering today, Dave Doran held a 4-0 record against UVA, the second most such wins without a loss among active head coaches. Dabo Sweeney is 6-0 against the Hoos. But, like, this is a little bit out of character, I think, for Doran. And when you have an experienced guy like CJ Bailey coming back and a lot of optimism, look, a lot of folks took NC State as a bit of a dark horse contender in the ACC. You might have to reevaluate that a little bit after seeing the performance today, no?
2: Yeah, and, you know, I mean, I feel like every sort of year they get that sort of dark horse moniker. I'm even just sitting here looking at their record since Dave Doran's been the head coach. There's a lot of 8-5,
0: yeah,
2: 9-4.
0: Yeah, you, like, punch them in.
2: Very,
0: yeah,
2: consistently a tough out every single Saturday. So I don't even think that this game, you know, again, it's 24-0 Virginia, 8 minutes to go here in the third quarter. Even if they still lose this football game, there's a lot of season left here if you're the Wolfpack. Like, in fact, it looks like CJ Bailey, is he not in a quarterback? He's not. Okay. We'll find out what the deal is there. But to me, this NC State team, man, one of the things that you can say about Dave Doran year in and year out, it doesn't matter who's going to be out there. He is always going to get the most juice out of the orange that's in front of him.
0: Yeah.
2: And it looks like Bailey's back out here now, so I don't know what the issue is there. We'll find out what that was. But I while this is looking like a tough out for NC State, this could be a game that we look back at, you know, once we get towards the end of the season here, given what we knew about Virginia last year, and say, well, hey, man, they just ran into a buzzsaw.
0: No doubt. Well, we're going to take a quick break. We'll take a detour as well. A couple of college football games, again, in action right now. We'll keep you updated with those. But the race in the Major League Baseball playoffs are starting to heat up. A setback for one of baseball's best stars. 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
19: I think that just in total, show hasn't come out of it well, the arm, the knee, and so if any pitcher was feeling like this, we wouldn't run him out there.
0: Yeah, reported he didn't feel his best physically, threw about 20 pitches in a bullpen on Friday, lighter workload than his typical kind of pre-start sessions. Lingering left knee soreness has been kind of that primary issue, but Lyles, he hasn't pitched in 2 months, thereabouts, a little more than that. The Dodgers, obviously still the prohibitive favorites to win the World Series this year. But what, if any, concern do you have with this new news that Ohtani will likely not be making a start anytime soon?
2: I think I would be more concerned if it felt like they were trying to just squeeze him in. and actually like force him to throw. To me, the caution here, especially given, hey man, it's not like they're short on pitching, right? I mean, like if that was sort of the case, then it would be something different. But I mean, even Dave Roberts has said like his value offensively is too important for them to compromise that. So they're not going to go out there and force him to be out there if this knee is still bothering him, because his bat is worth more than just hoping that you can go out there and get some innings out of the guy.
7: Right.
2: So I think they're playing this perfectly fine.
7: And Dave Roberts, too, is certainly well aware of not only the Shohei Ohtani aspect of this, but the fact that they have had injuries on that pitching staff this year. They have struggled to get guys healthy. And you want as many of those arms healthy if you're going to try to make a run in October. But Dave Roberts was also asked if they have considered shutting Shohei Ohtani down as a pitcher. Here's what he said.
19: I don't think that we've made that decision yet. I think for us, it's take tomorrow off the table. Let's get back to L.A. Let's kind of figure out where his body is at and then go from there.
2: Do you think this feels worse or at least more pressing given the Braves swept them?
7: Yes.
2: And then they've now split with the Tigers. Game 3 is tomorrow. But do you think because we even saw the slide after the Scooble trade, like, mm-hmm. Do you think that is sort of adding to the feeling of alarmingness around this?
7: I think there is an unease about not only this situation, but even where the Dodgers are right now. I mean, they're 6-4 in their last 10 games. They don't even have the best record in the NL. That is to the Milwaukee Brewers right now, who are 84-51. There is a sense of urgency, I think, to kind of solidify that rotation heading into the postseason, just to have some sort of continuity before you go into October. But yeah, I mean, it's not as if the Dodgers haven't done this. It's like they haven't been the one seed always in the NL.
2: Mm-hmm.
7: But it helps if you can have home field advantage, right? I mean, that doesn't hurt. As of right now, I think the Dodgers would be the two seed behind Milwaukee. But yeah, you're right. The Braves are right there at 80-55. And look, if things slip and then all of a sudden, like, I know the Padres haven't exactly like been playing tremendous, but like, let's say the Dodgers slip a little bit and then they have to face the Padres in a wild card, and that things can get really, really weird.
2: There's more problems in the National League than the American League. Like, that has been well documented throughout the season. I think the other thing about this too, and it's, hey man, this is a good reminder to all fans, because I was one of the people that after the Scooble trade, I was like, well, there you have it. There's your three-peat.
7: Mm-hmm.
2: Still got to play the games. There are still things that can go wrong. There are still bumps in the road. So to that end, I think this is good that they're not trying to just force him back just for the sake of forcing him back. Selfishly, as a fan, I want them to take their time with him, because for as long as we can see him do both, I want to see that, because quite frankly, it's just not something that I thought I or probably anybody else thought that we would ever see in our lifetime. And I feel like I am probably watching the best player that has ever played baseball. So for as long as we can watch him do both, I want to be able to do that. And if that means that they need to keep sitting him, that is what I will be rooting for them to do. And based on what Dave Roberts keeps saying, it sounds like that's what they're going to do.
7: And while Shohei Ohtani has struggled to stay healthy on the mound, he has been a big part and conversation, rightly so, of the NL MVP race. However, he's had some company this year, and maybe Pico Armstrong has solidified that spot as NL MVP. He homered 3 times in today's 17-5 blowout of the Cincinnati Reds. He's the obviously what he has done this year in Chicago. It's kind of like a little bit of a, it's an experience whenever you're watching PCA, right? You never really know what you're going to get. It's going to be noteworthy, but he is certainly making a bid to upset Shohei Ohtani for NL MVP. Do you think there's a competition there? Do you think that PCA has kind of put it in the bag already?
2: We've kind of seen, it depends on that end of the year push. You know, it could kind of go one way or the other. Obviously, PCA hitting 3 home runs, especially if, depending on what they're able to do in the central standings here. I mean, they're 7.5 out, so this is probably about, you know, we're set here. But given what he's done for that team, like, it's one of those where it's like, all right, well, if you take this guy off the team, what does it look like?
7: Mm-hmm.
2: And I think that's always a big part perhaps more in baseball than I think in other sports of the MVP conversation. And I think that that's sort of a feather in PCA's cap there.
7: And if you were watching the game, you likely heard the MVP chants coming from Wrigley Field as PCA rounded the bases. It was his first three-homer game, but he also had a game like a couple days ago where he hit a home run to lead off the game, hit a home run to end the game, and then hit another home run to lead off the next game for the Cubs. So, like, he's doing things that we just also haven't seen before, which is the same yep. kind of thing we said for Ohtani.
2: Yeah, and I mean, hey, man, the campaign pitch is a little bit easier, right? MVPCA.
7: That's nice.
2: Right?
7: Did you just come up with that?
2: Yeah. So, like, we're all down with that? I'm gonna send the Cubs an invoice on that, honestly. It's pretty good. I know what I'm doing every
7: now
2: and then.
7: How much are you charging for that?
2: Not a ton. I'm not real picky. I'm full of ideas. You know, the guys in the back know. Some better than others.
7: I'll represent you.
2: Yeah. I'll take that.
7: So the race for MVP is going to continue. It'll be really interesting to see, again, what the Dodgers do here. I believe they are slated to have Tyler Glasnow start at some point this weekend as well. Trying to get a lot of those pitchers back healthy will be really important as we make that stretch down to the postseason. In the meantime, college football is happening. Number 14, USC, starting to let San Jose State back into it. Let's go out to the Coliseum.
3: San Jose State at number 14, USC.
7: I was joking a little bit, Lyles. But nevertheless, San Jose State has started to put up some numbers. 42-18 now as the San Jose Spartans crawl back into this thing. Luke Weaver, the quarterback there, a pass complete to the right side for the touchdown. San Jose State starting to string a little bit of thing, string a little bit together here in the fourth quarter.
2: 18 points. That, man. You know, that's real week zero.
7: USC score, defense right? questions.
2: 42, I think, there you go. I mean, I did say, though, we were sitting here watching it, and it was still 28-3 there for a while in that third quarter. And I'd sit here, and what I said to you, I said, hey, man, they need to finish out at least this third quarter.
7: Right.
2: Like, do not let up here. Like, these are free reps. Like, I know it's San Jose State, you're USC, but game reps are game reps, man. You got to take them when you can get them. And obviously, the road ahead is not any easier for USC. So, you know, I mean, this is obviously not one that they're about to let get out of their hands, but I do think you perhaps would have liked to have seen the foot on the gas a little bit longer than what it was.
7: Could be, if nothing else, a good teaching moment for Lincoln Riley sure. and his coaching staff, right? You got to finish games. That's been one of their weak spots, I think, is just closing out some of these games. They've had halftime leads against some of the premier echelon teams in the Big Ten. They just haven't been able to close it out in some second halves as well. Let's get an update from Whoville and UVA.
3: NC State at Virginia.
7: All right, so NC State did get on the board. It was Will Wilson with a one-yard rush. They went for two and scored. 24-8 is the score there. So NC State, at least something to go away with this thing, right?
2: They got something on the board here. Virginia just converted on a fourth down, and they're now over the 50. So you got to get a stop here for NC State. You're only down two scores. So you're still in the football game, but you got to play almost perfect football now the rest of the way.
7: I think eight looks a lot better than zero, right? Yeah. We could all agree with that.
2: It's like a zero on top of a zero.
7: That's right. Double zero. Another chapter of historic rivalries coming up next on ESPN Radio.
3: 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It's an NL Central showdown. Ellie Dela Cruz and the Cincinnati Reds are at Wrigley to face MVP candidate PCA and the Chicago Cubs.
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3: It's Melnick in the afternoon here on TSN 690. I'm John Still with FC Super Head Coach Nick Rizzaghi. All right, let's get to him.
4: Cutting back past Quemmy, trying to find a way through. And a fortunate Karabakh and Bomeo floats over Colombo and puts Supra ahead by three.
3: So Loa Kwemi, his touch is unbelievable. Maybe it's the futsal of it all coming up through that, but, you know, he made this run the other day against Ottawa down the left side where, you know, the ball just seems glued to his feet. Knowing this guy for as long as you have and working with him for as long as you have, what does it feel like to see him get this opportunity and make it count in this first season in the CPL?
5: Very truthfully, it feels like vindication, and it feels like telling everybody I told you so. Mm-hmm. I think it feels like that for a lot of us. And of course, I'm really happy for him to start getting the accolades that he deserves and the recognition that he deserves, because this has never been a doubt for us. He's able to do this, and I'm very comfortable to say if you put him at a higher level, let him get used to it, then he'll do the same thing. And I do believe that Quebecois guys don't always get the... They sometimes get the short end of the stick when it comes to the rest of Canada. And just from my experience, maybe it's wrong. And I'm just very happy to give these guys this chance and that they're having this chance to show what they can really do.
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10: The summer workouts, training camp, it's all pointed to getting ready for the season, not necessarily this one game, but getting ready for the season. And then the last, 8 to 9 days, we poured a lot in TCU.
11: The Carolina defense stiffened after a porous start. TCU didn't score again after going up 10-3 on its first two drives. Baseball, the Tigers take down the Dodgers in dramatic fashion.
12: 1-2. McGonigal swing, sends it in the air. This should get it done. Long run and set it for Hernandez, and it is off the base of the wall, and the Tigers win it.
11: 97-1, the ticket. L.A. manager Dave Roberts announcing after that 2-1 Detroit victory that Shohei Ohtani won't pitch tomorrow as expected in the series finale.
13: Hey, this is Rich Eisen. Coming up on Monday, another preseason is in the books. Who impressed, who did not, and what stood out? We'll preview the Denver Broncos season as well. That's on Monday's Rich Eisen Show on Disney+, the ESPN app, and ESPN Radio.

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0: The next chapter in the rivalry begins this weekend when the Boston Red Sox face the New York Yankees. Coverage begins

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It's another busy weekend around the world of sports. And this is Prime Time.

0: ESPN app, Sirius XM channel 80, presented by Progressive Insurance. Football is back. We got college football games going on today across the country. NFL regular season just around the corner, but we are 1 month away from the MLB playoffs. A couple of division races shaping up to come down to the wire. The American League could be one of those. And to that, we turn to Mike Cousins, MLB on ESPN Radio, play-by-play. He'll be on the call tonight for Red Sox against the Yankees. Doubleheader going on there today, Mike. Nightcap coming up here, 7 p.m. Yankees took game one of the four-game set last night, low-scoring 1-0. Sox rallied for a 6-0 win in game one this afternoon. What have been your key takeaways so far through the first two games of the series?
1: One has just been how good the pitching has been. Last night in that 1-0 win, Paul Goldschmidt hit a third-inning home run for the Yankees, and that was it. Cam Schlittler struck out 8. He did walk a career-high 5, but it just goes to show how good he's been ever since he jumped into the Yankees rotation last year and helped them beat the Red Sox in the postseason. And then earlier today, from what we saw from Jake Bennett, the rookie for the Red Sox, he went 6 innings, struck out 7 against the Yankees. And then what was really difficult, I mean, this is going to be difficult for any team in any doubleheader, was that they did not get a long outing for the Yankees from Carlos Rodon. He went just 4 2/3. So they had to go a little bit deeper into the bullpen. They DFA'd one of their relievers after the game, and so that allowed them to bring Max Fried onto the roster. So they DFA'd Justin Topa, but Max Fried is back today. So it's not as though they expect him to go long today. He's coming off of a two-week stint on the injured list, but hopefully when he's got about 60 pitches today that he'll be able to be his usual self, which has been spectacular. He's always been a high strikeout pitcher. And has maintained a low ERA this season. And what's so important about this series is the positioning for, like you just said, we've got a month left, but this is the last time that these two teams play in the regular season. And if the Red Sox win one of these next two games, they put themselves in position to potentially, you know, if these two teams finish with the same record at the end of the regular season, to be at home in a potential wild card matchup. So even with a month left to go, last night and earlier today until the Red Sox pulled away in the ninth, it has felt like playoff baseball.
2: And, Mike, it is something that I think a lot of us, given the way that the Red Sox started the season, did not think we would be saying right now. Mm-hmm. We saw really bad Red Sox earlier this year. We saw one of the best win streaks that we have seen in Major League Baseball history. We saw them come back down to earth with a 5-game losing streak about a couple weeks ago. And now they've kind of gotten the train back on the tracks. In your mind, what Red Sox should we expect from here on out going into October?
1: Well, I'm going to give you the lawyer answer, which is it depends. Because if they keep playing the way they have right now with this current roster, they can beat anybody. Since they played the Yankees on June 25th, they are 2nd in runs per game, 7th in home runs, 2nd in OPS, and their bullpen has always been great. It's the best in terms of ERA right now in baseball since June 25th. So we're going to hear from Chad Tracy, their interim skipper, coming up on the pregame at 6:30. But one of the things that he told us is basically the offense has come around. Now, the reason I gave you the answer is it depends, is they've got several guys who are on the injured list who are on the verge, perhaps as early as tomorrow, to coming back to the majors. So you're talking about Roman Anthony in the outfield, mm-hmm. Trevor Story at shortstop, Isaiah Kiner-Falefa at either middle infield spot. The question is, what are those guys going to be like when they haven't played, in the case of Anthony and Story, since May? And what are they going to be like trying to work their way back into a team that has great chemistry right now? The vibes are really high. Roman Anthony, I think, will be the expectations for him are he'll be excellent at the top of the lineup, walks a ton, doesn't swing at bad pitches. Story is a different question. So that's going to be a very interesting thing for Craig Breslow, their president of baseball operations, and for Chad Tracy to manage is when do they bring these guys back? How do they utilize them and still keep up their winning ways?
0: I do want to take a big picture with you, Mike, because we did just get word that Shohei Ohtani, who looked close to returning, hit a bit of a snag there when he threw a bullpen yesterday, had some discomfort, scratched from what would have been his potential return this weekend. How big of a story is this for the Dodgers, who are the preeminent favorite to win the World Series this year, in your opinion?
1: If you look at what the Dodgers have done over the last several years, it's basically have two rotations worth of starting pitchers, whether it's somebody they snag out of the bullpen, whether it's somebody who comes off of the injured list, or whether they make a move at the deadline. And so they're in such a comfortable position where even as the Padres have become a better team in the second half, they're still up 8.5 games in the division. And of all of the divisions in baseball, that's the biggest lead in any division. So I don't think that it's as much of a concern as it might be with other teams where, let's say, with the Red Sox, they lost Garrett Crochet. That was a big deal. Sonny Gray stepped up, but the Dodgers are just so deep that they have the ability to, as long as they can keep him, Ohtani, in the lineup as a hitter, still as dangerous as ever. And so while he is a big name, I don't think that it needs to be a flashing red light.
0: He is Mike Cousins. You can catch him tonight. Tune in for baseball action as the Yankees host the Red Sox. Game 3 of the 4-game set. Coverage begins 6:30 p.m. Eastern time on ESPN Radio and the ESPN app. Appreciate the time, Mike Cousins. Have a great call tonight.
1: Thanks so much.
0: All right, well, the MLB playoff race continues to heat up. We'll follow that. We are following the progressions going on closely out there in Southern California. Let's check in on number 14, USC.
3: San Jose State at number 14, USC.
0: We're going to have to take a hard look at this tape. We're going to have to take a hard look at this tape, Lyles. San Jose State making a comeback. They have scored 23 points here in the fourth quarter. Now, they trail 42-26, but nevertheless, for a team that has struggled with defense, and yes, I get it, they probably have pulled some of their starters so far, but nevertheless, you want to have some depth on that defense. And scoring 23 points against number 14 USC, or at least letting up those points in the fourth quarter, is not a great look for a team trying to improve on that side of the ball.
2: Yeah, I don't think it's anything to be concerned about, but if you're Lincoln Riley, you know, you're going to make sure the guys feel it in practice on Monday. Yeah, you know, why not?
0: So nothing more than that?
2: Yeah, not for me, I don't think. I mean, shoot, the band, they just showed a picture of the band. They're literally playing on the sideline right now. Like, and I don't know that they should really be doing that while the game is still going on. Like, I've been down for I was a sideline reporter for the last 5 years. Like, I've never seen the band playing during the game down there.
0: We're going to have like a Cal Stanford situation, maybe.
2: It might as well. I mean, you know, if we want to really make this thing interesting, why not? But no, I mean, like, the stands are empty. The band's playing on the field, you know. But yeah, you know, if you're like in Riley, just be like, hey,
0: don't be doing that.
2: Don't do that again.
0: Can't do that again.
2: That's all it is.
0: San Jose State has 234 receiving yards in this game. And again, USC bringing in Gary Patterson to try and right some of these defensive shortfalls, you know, trying to get this thing back up and running. This doesn't have to be, as we've mentioned, a terrific defense this year. They have to be somewhat competent, and they have to start winning some games on the road. But nevertheless, less than a minute left, USC number 14 will remain undefeated and will stay likely in the driver's seat, at least out there on the West Coast, to try and make a run at the College Football Playoff for the first time under Lincoln Riley this year. We have another update from Charlottesville.
3: NC State at Virginia.
0: Been a pretty good day for the Hoos out there in Whoville. They just scored again 31-8, under 8 minutes left to go in the fourth quarter. Mr. Xavier Brown, his second rushing touchdown of the day. Virginia has put together a pretty good offensive day. I mean, They've ran it for 250. They've Bo Perbula has thrown it for another 150. So pretty balanced offense there.
2: I mean, you want to talk about a great start to the season if you're Virginia. Again, coming off of your best season in program history, you're replacing a lot of pieces. Bo Perbula has shown you a lot, I think. Offensively, but then also defensively. I mean, you're going up against a team with a quarterback in CJ Bailey, who he was a good player last year. He's improved a little bit every single year that he's been the starter for NC State. I think he's a player that a lot of people were hoping would take a step up this year, and he still might. We don't know. It's first game of the season, but this Virginia defense, man, they made everything look difficult for them today. So kudos to Tony Elliott. Kudos to Bo Perbula. Kudos to this Virginia defense. This is how you have an encore first game for the best season in your school's history, man.
0: UVA and Bo Prabula, 110 rush yards for the new signal caller there, is the most for a UVA team in an opener since 2018. Virginia also, again, as we mentioned, just scoring a touchdown. That was a school record 23-play drive. Mm. So they're putting it together there, down there in Whoville right now. Bo Prabula looking sharp, albeit he's only thrown 11 times. He's not got 9 completions for 155 yards, 2 touchdowns. Xavier Brown, kind of the story of the day offensively right now for UVA. 2 rushing touchdowns and had that long receiving touchdown as well. So overall, a good start to the season for Tony Elliott's squad, picking up right where they left off.
2: And credit to them for doing it against NC State, because, look, again, we don't know what they're going to be this season, but Dave Doran consistently has been one of the best coaches, not just in the ACC. I think he's one of the more respected coaches, I could tell you, from talking to his peers in the country. So this by no means, I think, is a slouch of a win. I mean, just a very good, solid outing for a week zero.
0: No question about it. And also, when you think about what UVA has done, not only last year, but even going back a couple of years prior, they've always kind of been a really good rushing team. Like that was kind of their identity. And it's just kind of like, all right, who's going to stop us? And we'll see what happens for Virginia as we go down the stretch of the ACC, a lot of ACC's season. We'll step aside. Primetime on ESPN Radio returns. We'll break down that USC win just a little bit more when we return on ESPN Radio, the ESPN app, and SiriusXM Channel 80.
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18: One of the men behind the scenes with TSN on all things PGA Tour golf is Jamie Rydell. Let's talk about, you know, Scottie Scheffler, and we could tie it into maybe player of the year and who you're thinking is the man to beat here. But Scottie hasn't had a Scottie type of year. Won back in January, finished second at Augusta, but he's always kind of sniffing around the leaderboard.
19: Yeah, obviously Scottie Scheffler is still the best player in the world until proven otherwise. It's been a weird year. Scottie Scheffler is pretty much doing as well as he is through all the statistical categories aside from wins.
18: Hmm.
19: I think the FedEx Cup is the one thing that he wants because he doesn't have it. He's been in the driver's seat the last 2 years and hasn't been able to do it. So he hasn't won a FedEx Cup. So I think him chasing that, should he win the FedEx Cup, I think he probably is player of the year. Otherwise, as Rory highlighted, it's pretty much wide open.
18: Yeah.
19: And it depends on what you value, whether you value major wins or PGA Tour wins. If you value PGA Tour wins, it's probably Matt Fitzpatrick. But if you value majors, then other people might come into play. Wyndham Clark, Cam Young won the Players. But It's good. It's as wide open as it's been in a while.
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0: Performance, maybe, to finish the game. But when you take into consideration what we saw, call it in the first half.
2: Yeah.
0: Overall, kind of takeaways from Lincoln Riley's start there to his fifth year.
2: It's what you needed to see. It is what you needed to see. But I don't think this is a big deal by any means, but I do, if I were the coach of USC and I see that final score, 42-26, I believe San Jose State had 19 first downs to our 26. Mm-hmm. I'm sorry, man. We need to beat them up a little bit more.
0: 5 for 11 on third down, too.
2: You know, like I want, like, those are the games where, again, you leave everything. I mean, it never was disputed by any means. Like, this was never out of their hands, but game control. You know what I mean? Like, game control is I'm pretty big on that, I will say. And so, hey, week zero against, a team in your state that, and, you know, maybe I don't know the academic scene in the state of California as well, but, I know how it goes in Georgia. A lot of people that didn't go to Tech and in University of Georgia, you know where they went, Sam? They went to Georgia State or Georgia Southern, mm-hmm. Kennesaw State, like I did.
0: Mm-hmm. So all great academic institutions. What are you talking about?
2: Those are the schools, man. When you play them, you've got them on the schedule. You want to empty their pockets, right? You want to boat race them, whatever euphemism you want to use. Like, you beat them up. You beat them up. So, look, it's still a good win. You saw a lot of promising things there from USC. But again, all I think is Lincoln Riley's, like I said, he might make him field at practice a little bit on Monday. That's it.
0: Luke Weaver, who was the quarterback for San Jose State, had a rushing touchdown with a minute 45 left to go. That pushed the total on the over, so congratulations to those who were invested in that category. But we also mentioned that USC had the number one recruiting class in the country coming in.
2: Yep.
0: 19 of the team's 30 receptions today were recorded by true freshmen. So both of the teams receiving touchdowns by true freshmen. You're talking about Trent Mosley, Tron Baker's in there as well. Caden Dixon Wyatt, a lot of folks are really high on. Boobie Feaster as well.
2: So great names.
0: You got some great football names out there at USC, but this is going to be a young team this year, and we'll see how they fare against some really experienced teams in the Big Ten.
2: Yes, and I do think if you're a USC fan, you mentioned this is the first time they've had the number one class
0: since 07.
2: I still cannot wrap my mind around that. But I think the good in that is because you do have some good transfer players on this team. You have a crop of young players that you are hoping to, and you and I have discussed this. I believe we mentioned it a few times on our College Football Preview show, mm-hmm. on ESPN Digital. Continuity, man, is the one thing in college football that is worth the second most when you're building a program. The first thing being NIL, because right. You can't have continuity without NIL, because you got to pay for your guys to stick around. That's just the name of the game now.
0: Right.
2: So if you're USC, man, like you have a strong build, like your infrastructure for being a successful college football program looks the way it should. Like you could even just look at your national champions from last year in Indiana. A lot of your continuity pieces are guys like a Carter Smith, the left tackle that was there when they were 4-8, pre-Signetti. but then a lot of your centerpieces were guys that came over from you from James Madison with you to Indiana. And so to have your bare bones, right? Your sort of skeleton, if you will, you pour in some transfers here and there to sharpen up areas of need. And then you go out there, you mesh it all together, and you've got yourself hopefully a winning formula.
0: The meshing together part takes a lot. I mean, I'm of the opinion that, you know, and Bill Connolly does a great job of this. We had him on the show earlier talking about that returning production side of it.
2: Yeah.
0: Just because you return a lot of players doesn't always guarantee that you're going to be a good football team, right? I mean, right. If you're returning players, but you don't coach them and develop them and they don't improve, then you're going to end up with the same result, right? Isn't that like the definition of insanity, doing the same thing over and over again?
2: Yeah. And that piece of it too, Sam, to me, in my opinion, has not just to do with the coaching staff, that has to do with the guys on your team.
0: The leaders, yeah.
2: Yeah.
0: Like, or lack thereof.
2: One of the things, and I've mentioned this before on many different platforms, but the thing that Fernando Mendoza pointed out to me multiple times is he was very aware that he was coming into a place that already had a culture set, already had really talented players, but obviously as the quarterback, you're coming in, you're expected to be a leader, if not the leader of your team. And he knows that you have a short amount of time from the time you get in there, the time you kick off that first game, to get your guys to mesh. And Fernando said, hey, the guys want to play video games, we're going to go play video games. The guys want to go bowling, we're going to go bowl. Like, whatever they wanted to do, that extra time to build those relationships off the field that helps you build that on the field, that piece of it matters just as much as everything else. And if you don't get that piece of it, then it kind of doesn't matter, because we have seen time and again, it's the reason why some people still try to crap on NIL and transfer portal, is that you can overhaul the thing, but it might not matter if you're not doing all the small things.
0: It's like the age old saying in sports, just because you spend money doesn't mean you're going to win a title. And that is transcended every single professional and now college sports when you're talking about the NIL world of it all. So yes, final score there at the Coliseum out there in Los Angeles, USC 42, San Jose State 26. Let's get an update from Charlottesville, Virginia, where the Hoos are looking to close things out.
1: NC State at Virginia.
0: All right, so special teams getting involved here. 42-yard field goal for the Hoos. Put them up 34-8. Under five to go there in the fourth quarter. NC State has not really played the way that they probably wanted to start this season. C.J. Bailey, less than 50% completion percentage on the day. One interception. He has turned it over twice, and UVA has taken advantage of both of those turnovers. You look at the disparities just in the stat column on both sides, Lyles, and I think that's where it gets a little bit concerning. 400-plus yards of offense for Virginia, less than 150 for NC State. 9 first downs for NC State. You got to double that for UVA in this game.
2: Yeah, and, you know, if you're NC State, you're C.J. Bailey. C.J.'s, you know, been there for his whole career.
0: That's the most concerning part to me, though. Yeah, if he's been here and this is the result that we're getting.
2: The frustrating thing is, I mean, we've been sitting here watching basically this entire game, and there's just been some possessions where we're sitting here, and it's like, dude, you got to get rid of the football. Like, even if you're not, you know, obviously don't force anything, but either, you know, scramble, get out of there, or dump it off, like, throw it out of bounds. But you got to, like, he's had a lot of time back there, too, which is just, again, the frustrating part in watching all this.
0: Yeah, off to a great start there for UVA in Charlottesville. So, too, was UNC in Chapel Hill. We'll talk about that and revisit that game in Dublin when we come back. This is Primetime on ESPN Radio, ESPN app, and, of course, on SiriusXM, Channel 80.
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18: John Still with The Athletic's John Machado, who covers the Dallas Cowboys. I'm not going to ask you how the Cowboys are worth $15.5 billion. Just the way that this was all done on the fly, this total rebuild of the defense, punctuated by drafting Caleb Downs, a 10th overall, and just how much everyone seemed to love that pick.
27: I mean, you got to have a little bit of luck. And I think Caleb Downs slipping in the draft could be one of those moves where you look back on and it's really not tough for me to find a comp. It could be Micah Parsons. And they have a Swiss Army knife defensive back who can play nickel corner, can drop back and play deep safety, can help you in the run. You know, that, and then Quinnen Williams, and, you know, they were able to draft Malachi Lawrence with their other first-round pick and trade for Rashawn Gary. And so we asked him about last year's defense being the worst in the NFL and probably the worst in franchise history. And there's just a lot of key pieces that are kind of like, I had nothing to do with that. You know, I wasn't even here. I don't know why I'm being asked about this. So, but they hear about it and that chip is on their shoulder for sure. And so the offense is no question it should be one of the best in the league, if not the best. And then now if you have a defense that should just, if it's just solid, if it's a top 15, top 20 defense, then this certainly should be a playoff team. And if they're a playoff team and, you know, everything hits right in January and they make a deep playoff run, then heck, maybe they'd be worth more than $15 billion. They might be worth $20-25.
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30: It was the same plays, and I just think we probably did a better job of playing it. We got used to the speed of it. You know, this is a good outside running team, and they certainly hurt us with that early.
2: TCU did not score again after going up 10-3 on its first two drives. 15-10, North Carolina, the final. Discomfort after a shortened bullpen session yesterday keeps Shohei Ohtani on the shelf for tomorrow in what was supposed to be his first start on the mound in almost 2 months.
31: I think that just in total, Shohei hasn't come out of it well, the arm, the knee. And so if any pitcher was feeling like this, we wouldn't run him out there.
2: Dodgers manager Dave Roberts. Dodgers lost to Detroit 2-1 today on a Kevin McGonigal walk-off single. Chicago Cubs star Pete Crow Armstrong homered three times in today's 17-5 blowout of the Reds.
5: Hey, it's Michelle Smallman, and coming up Monday, we'll react to week one of the college football season, plus breakdown cut down day in the NFL and which move shocked us the most. It's Unsportsmanlike, 6 a.m. Eastern, right here on ESPN Radio, ESPN2, and ESPNU.
3: Snap it. Edwards is under center. He does not have to snap. He's backing off. Clock down to 8. Carolina, after all the disappointment of a year ago, we're starting fresh in 2026. It's an Irish goodbye. Yeah! Carolina wins it 15-10 over TCU in Dublin.
0: Final score. 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Harry Lyles Jr., Sam Ravitch on hand with you here for the first Saturday of college football. It has returned, and thank goodness it has. First game of the season went final out there in Dublin at the Aer Lingus Classic. North Carolina and Bill Belichick getting in the win column, 15-10, the final score. One win probably doesn't erase some of the question marks that UNC has going into this season, but one of the question marks for North Carolina was what's going on at the defensive coordinator spot. Steve Belichick, obviously Bill's son, not with the team. He's been on indefinite medical leave since early August. Bill was asked about the performance of the defense without their defensive coordinator after the game.
30: It was the same plays, and I just think we probably did a better job of playing it. We got used to the speed of it. You know, this is a good outside running team, and they certainly hurt us with that early in the game with some formation into the boundary and got us out of position. And you know, we could have done a better job of coaching that, I would say. But we got a few things settled down there, and then these guys played hard. We got a lot of plays up front from X, Leroy, Isaiah, and the guys on the edge. You know, Melkart and Harvey. So. Yeah, you don't stop the running game without a good team defense. Not one guy that can stop a running game. You need everybody to work on that. And so, you know, our secondary players, Greg Smith, Peyton Waters, and when Agamadu and Peyton Seymour in there, they had some big hits on those outside plays, too, to show good range and good speed.
0: That was 43 seconds of Bill Belichick there.
2: I was going to say, that is the most tempo and energy that I've heard him speak with in 2 weeks.
0: Maybe 2 years.
2: It may, honestly, yeah. Probably. And hey, for good reason, man.
0: Yeah, yeah.
2: I mean, this is a game to me.
0: This is a big game, man. It really is.
2: You needed this one, and this is not an easy one. Like, again, the first game of any season is sort of a feel-out game for, you know, finding out what your team is, what it isn't. You know, he mentioned his defense played hard. They improved in some areas over the course of the game, and I think that's promising. And then also for this team specifically – three of your first four games, TCU and Ireland, you got the dub there. And then you've go to Clemson, you got Notre Dame. Like, this is one you needed to get.
0: Yes.
2: Because you sort of get the, you get to see what you actually have, because you really don't know until you go out there and play. Like, I've talked to enough head coaches that will tell you, it doesn't happen often, but there are some years for some coaches where you feel like you've got a certain read on your team and you just turn out to be completely wrong.
0: Happens all the time. Yeah, you're right.
2: It happens. Yeah. It does happen even to the best coaches. Not saying that it has or hasn't happened with Bill. What I am saying is, though, you now know what it is, at least from a games sample against – I feel like we feel like TCU is going to be in the middle of the pack in the Big 12 at the very worst.
0: They could grab somebody, yeah.
2: Right. And I wouldn't be surprised if they're near the top at the end of it, of the Big 12. But you've got some game film in a tough environment, literally overseas in bad conditions.
0: Yeah.
2: And so now you've got a bye, then you go East Tennessee State. And then you get to go to Clemson, which, hey, I feel more confident about that game for them after this week than I thought I would. Like, they didn't necessarily look better than what I thought they would.
0: Yeah.
2: If anything, I was a little bit more disappointed in TCU. But this went about how you needed it to go if you're North Carolina, I think.
0: I would agree with you. I do want to take us back really quickly to this game a year ago. TCU's offense is night and day what it was from years past under Sonny Dykes to what Gordon Samus is going to do they're just a different scheme. And we you can talk X's and O's a lot better than I can, Lyles. But what I do know from actually being a UConn fan and growing up in Connecticut, I watched that UConn team last year, and nobody was better at running the outside zone scheme, I think, than UConn was last year. They were certainly one of the, obviously, the competition, sure. Like, you know, they're an independent. They're not playing in some of the higher level games. But the Huskies averaged 445 yards, 35 points per game last year. Most importantly, they didn't turn it over much at all. I think they turned it over two times all of last year. And so my point is, I think that this TCU defense is not going to be this air raid kind of offense spread out that it has been. So I think that might take a little bit of time to get used to for TCU fans this year, right?
2: Yeah, and I think the other thing, and quite frankly, I don't know that I gave this sort of enough, I guess, attention coming into the season. I didn't think much of Jaden Craig playing a level up.
0: Like, you didn't think it was going to really...
2: I did not give that the weight that it deserves. Because it definitely is, to say that he's... Because I do think he's a good football player. Like,
0: no shade on the Ivy League, player. Yeah.
2: Typically a really good decision maker.
0: Yep.
2: Bill Connolly mentioned it when we talked to him earlier. You could kind of tell, like, there was some hesitation there.
0: No doubt.
2: We talked about some of the touch plays that both quarterbacks missed. He had a couple of those. Not necessarily anything, like I said, even egregious. It just felt like, hey, like, these are plays that he's probably not missing in week 4, 5, or 6.
0: Well, to your point, like, it's not only just the on-field stuff. Mike and Jordan Rogers were saying it on the broadcast. Like, yesterday was the first preview, or, like, you know, when quarterbacks have to go talk to the broadcast group. Yep. Like, he had never done that before.
2: He had never
0: like,
2: done
0: there's
2: the
0: a whole
2: meeting, correct.
0: The meeting, right? Like, and you've been a part of many of those calling games. So, like, that, like, I got to imagine that's experiences that makes it bigger, maybe, than it might seem.
2: 100%. And that's why also when I mentioned the Dublin game being different specifically, there's, like, just so many other things going on.
0: Yeah.
2: Like, I think back to, it took me 2 days, at least from what I remember, to at least feel normal again after getting there. And I'm not playing football.
0: You're not preparing for your next opponent.
2: No.
0: Yeah.
2: And so that's why, to me, to get out of this game, I don't care what it looks like for the winning team with a win, is fantastic. Because, again, there's just so many other variables that you're not getting. Like, we played this game in Chapel Hill last year, man.
0: Right.
2: They didn't play this in Fort Worth,
0: right?
2: You know what I mean, or even Los Angeles. Mm-hmm. Like you went overseas to play this game, and so it's just a completely different thing. And so I think, again, all those wrinkles, like, I frankly think we'll probably see. I mean, similar to better North Carolina and a probably better TCU the rest of the way.
0: I also wonder too, like, Jaden Craig comes into this thing, and all he probably heard about all offseason was, oh, we smacked UNC last year. Like, we beat them bad.
2: Got to do it again.
0: Right?
2: Yep.
0: Like, you're right. There's so much build up to that. And I do think you're right. Like, probably should give more credence to the fact that the Ivy League is a step below what the Power Four level is.
2: Which is, like, no shade. I do want people to, like, understand, because I've done ACC games, like this one in front of us, NC State, Virginia, which just went final, who's win 34-8. I've done Sun Belt, American, I've called an Egg Bowl, and
0: it's different.
2: It's different, man. Like, I want to be clear. I'm one of the people that thinks the Group of Six should absolutely have a participant in the college football playoff. Those of you that think every single game has to be competitive, that's literally not how it works in any sport. That's the whole point of seeding, is that the best team gets to play the worst teams,
0: right?
2: But it is different. It's different physically, the size of guys, the speed, mentally, it can be a different game for a lot of people.
0: Yes.
2: So, look, and it's not, and I'd say all that to say, it's not something that he can't overcome either. Like, I think as he continues to play in these games with this pace, with this different style, again, the talent gap, I think that you'll see him improve, because cerebrally he's there.
0: I do want to point out too, like, there was just some weird vibes coming out of TCU preseason training camp. They had to dismiss their senior free safety Jacob Fields for violation of team rules. He was the Conference USA Defensive Player of the Year last year at Louisiana Tech, so they don't have him.
2: Yep.
0: You're trying to replace a guy that was one of the best secondary players in Bud Clark last year, who, by the way, we hope he gets better, you know, the ankle injury in preseason. But, like, they are replacing a lot on that defensive side of the ball. The Big 12 is just a mystery to everybody. We don't really know, like, who's going to be the contender at the top. Texas Tech and BYU, obviously, the front runners in that conversation. But, hey, let's remind everybody, this was not a conference game either. So you got to go back to the drawing board and prepare for the season coming up, right? So, all right, we're going to step aside here on ESPN Radio. One of baseball's most exciting players strengthens his case for NL MVP. And it's not Shohei Ohtani. This is Primetime on ESPN Radio.
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33: Pat Hickey has been with us in studio.
34: Everybody's excited about Michael Hage. I can tell you right now, Michael Hage is not going to be a difference maker.
33: What makes you say that?
34: He wasn't the best player at the University of Michigan last year. If they think that he's a center, they don't think he's a center, or that they drafted him as a center, Michigan moved him to the wing. There were four players on the Michigan team that had a better faceoff percentage. His faceoff percentage is around 43%. Put that in comparison, Jake Evans, his final year at Notre Dame, led the NCAA with a 71%.
35: Pat digging deep here.
36: Seriously.
35: They haven't given up on the possibility of him, right? The Canadians are still open to signing him.
34: Did they want to sign him? If they wanted to sign him, he'd probably be here.
36: They wanted him to go to Laval.
34: Did they?
35: Okay, well, you're hinting at knowing something.
34: The thing is, if he had gone to Laval, he's probably making more money at Michigan than he would have at Laval.
35: Yeah.
34: So we'll see what happens.
35: Okay.
34: We'll see what happens. I think the Russian that they drafted in the second or third round is going to be more of a possibility.
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0: Pratt
3: Three hits, two home runs, three RBIs. And the pitch, a swing and a drive, left center field. It's a hat trick, his third home run of the day. And the Cubs have broken it wide open and lead 13-5. Pete Crow Armstrong building a strong case to be the National League Most Valuable Player.
0: That is courtesy of the Cubs Radio Network. Three home run day. Lyles, who became the youngest Cub since 1901 to have a three-homer game.
2: It's
0: been a while.
2: Crazy.
0: Yeah.
2: And I think Evan Wilner said, there have been 13 players this season.
0: It's been a lot, yeah.
2: That have hit three home runs in a
0: More
2: game.
0: More than I thought.
2: That's, you know, if that happened in your MLB The Show, you'd be like, let me return this. Though I guess you can't really return games anymore because you have to get them all digitally and download them. That's another conversation for another day. Sam, I want to take this to another place, though.
0: Please, direct
2: with PCA.
0: Let's have a dialogue.
2: Pete Crow Armstrong, okay? You and I have been working together basically since, 2023?
0: Yeah.
2: Countdown to College Game Day Basketball?
0: Sure.
2: Do you remember one of our most famous segments? The name science.
0: Oh, yeah. We bringing it back?
2: Pete,
0: I got you. I see what you're putting up, yeah.
2: He falls underneath one of my, I guess you'd call them qualifications?
0: I think so.
2: For name science. So I still have this in our Google Good. Doc. So name science, if you're listening, basically think of it as we can determine that you are going to be a good, great, special athlete based on your name.
0: Yes, right, that's right.
2: And there are five different, I guess, qualifications that you could have under this name science.
0: This has been peer-reviewed, by the way, so this
2: Correct.
0: Is legit.
2: So I'm going to give you basketball examples because that's what I have in front of me. If you think of others, by all means. The first one, straight up, you have a nickname. So I had Magic Johnson, Speedy Claxton, Buddy Hield, Doc Ellis for baseball. How about that? The second one, you have two first names. So think Ray Allen, Anthony Davis, Michael Jordan.
0: Mm-hmm.
2: Great example.
0: That's a great
2: right?
0: one. Yeah.
2: You have a suffix. So LeBron James Jr., Frank Mason, the third, Wardell Stephen Curry, the second.
0: Yes.
2: Right. The fourth one, you have three names. And this is where PCA comes in. Carl Anthony Towns, Chris Douglas Roberts, yes. Kareem Abdul-Jabbar, Pete Crow Armstrong, perhaps going to be your National League MVP. And then the fifth one, your name is a verb, adjective, or a noun. So Kevin Love, Hank Gathers, Emmanuel Quickly, if you will, or Larry Bird.
0: Right.
2: So, we could get into the minutia of, hey, PCA is doing X, Y, and Z, no pun intended there, literally, as to why he could be the National League MVP.
0: Usain Bolt.
2: There you go. But I simply sit here to tell you that I knew all along that this man was destined for greatness because he has three names. Again, falling under one of the five categories or qualifications of name science.
0: Tyson Fury.
2: Tyson Fury is a good one. I'm trying to think of some other good ones.
0: The PCA one's good, though, because it does
2: Booby
0: fit that.
2: Booby Feaster. We talked about Booby today.
0: Yeah.
2: There's a verb.
0: Booby Miles. Yeah, no, we talked about Booby Feaster today. He's going to have a good season for USC. But, yeah, thanks for bringing that. We got to bring that back. The name science has to come back and make a.
2: We'll do it on the kickoff on Thursday.
0: There
2: you go. Yeah.
0: Tune in. just a little bit more on PCA and some of the numbers and things. I mean, remember, he's 24 years old. Like, I think people think he's older than that. A 282 batting average, 377 on base. He's also swiped 36 bases this year. So widely regarded, maybe not widely, but he's regarded as one of the better defensive, players of baseball. And I think that's a little bit understated.
2: He feels like a guy that you throw onto any roster, and I don't want to say that they become a winner because baseball is much more complicated than that, but he is a difference maker in every single kind of way, and you can't say that about a lot of guys.
0: No, you can't. You can't. So, yeah, the Cubs just demolishing the Cincinnati Reds today, and yes, PCA might have very well just locked up that NL MVP case in this game alone, went 4-for-6 at the plate, of course, launching those three home runs in a 17-5 win. Lyles, we've got, three-ish minutes left on our show before things roll over to baseball here. I want to just kind of recap the day that was so far in college football and also look ahead to a couple of games tonight that'll be going on over on ESPN. Obviously, the Stanford and Hawaii game will be must-watch TV. Keep an eye on that Florida State and New Mexico State game as Mike Norvell has to try to work his way off the hot seat. But I'm keeping an eye on the Memphis and UNLV game.
2: Oh, that's going to be a fun one,
0: at 10 p.m. tonight, because you want to talk about group of six, you know, potential teams, right? And that could, I'm not going to say elimination in week one, but that game could go a long way in deciding who is the group of six representative.
2: That, to me, might be the most exciting game today. Like, I think I said to you earlier, I was really looking forward to NC State, Virginia. That just ended up not being the contest I frankly thought it was going to be, which is a little bit disappointing. But when you look at Memphis and UNLV, Charles Huff at Memphis,
0: they have like 80 new players.
2: They have a lot of new players, and it's funny because, and I think you could say the same thing about Kurt Cignetti, Kurt did not get a whole lot of, oh, well, he's off the Saban tree until he did the impossible.
0: Right.
2: Charles Huff, a former Saban assistant, a lot of them, Sam, believe it or not, and I know this because I saw them in Brent Key's office, keep notebooks of every single day. So basically since the time that, for example, Brent Key was an assistant at Alabama to today, this very minute, he has written down everything basically that they have eaten, practiced, like all those things.
0: Yep.
2: Just to be able to reference it to see like, all right, well, what were we doing this time last year?
0: It's smart.
2: 3 years ago.
0: Clearly
2: 5 years ago.
0: Yep.
2: And it works.
0: Yeah.
2: Charles Huff is one of those guys. Charles Huff keeps a notebook, extremely detail-oriented, very hard-nosed. His players love playing for him. Got to know him through doing some of his games when he was at Marshall. And then on the other side, Dan Mullen obviously used to work with him, ESPN College Football Thursday Nights for a couple of years. This is his second year at UNLV. I will just say this. I think the thing to look out for with the Running Rebels, because he does want to bring that moniker to the football team. People don't realize like that's a basketball thing.
0: Yep.
2: He wants to make that their football identity too. Is what is he going to do with Jackson Arnold? Because Jackson Arnold has not been the player that a lot of us thought he was going to be. He had Anthony Calandry last year. Speaking of former Virginia players, worked out a lot of the kinks there. Obviously, Anthony's now at Nebraska, but you bring in Jackson Arnold. Hey, man, if Dan Mullen can straighten out Jackson Arnold and get this team into the playoff.
0: Dan Mullen won't be at UNLV next year if that happens. I'm just saying.
2: It's going to be interesting. So I say all that to say, like, you've got a great coaching matchup here. Guys that really understand the modern college football game. Not just from an infrastructure standpoint, but also I think they're both really great coaching minds. And so to me, that one, man, I know some of y'all got an early bedtime. I do too, but I'm staying up for that one.
0: UNLV favored in that game by 4 points right now. It'll be really interesting to see what they do at the quarterback position. It's been really fun, man. I'll just say to have football back in our lives is just so, so good. It's been such a long off season. And we're all so tired of talking about the legalese of everything, the court cases and all of that. And some of that is still yet to be decided and figured out. But we have football back, and that's what's most important in our lives right now, because every Saturday and Sunday going forward, we have football on the TV, and there's something always to look forward to, including some really good nightcap games as well. But we are down the home stretch of the baseball season as well. So make sure you tune in for baseball action tomorrow night as the Cubs host the Reds. Coverage begins at 6:30 p.m. Eastern time on ESPN Radio and the ESPN app. Fun day, Lyles. Fun day in football, right?
2: Fun day. That's right. And before we get out of here, watch Hawaii, Stanford.
0: Yes.
2: Mike Alahato, the quarterback for Hawaii. Got to see him up close and personal last year in the Hawaii Bowl. Extremely tough player, fun player to watch. Timmy Chang.
0: Oh, good name.
2: Doing a great job there at his alma mater in Hawaii.
0: Mm-hmm.
2: That ought to be a fun watch. And obviously with Stanford, Andrew Luck, trying to help bring that thing back, baby.
0: It's going to be really fun to watch the game tonight. Red Sox Yankees is next. For Harry Lyles Jr. and our entire crew, I'm Sam Ravitch. This has been Primetime on ESPN Radio.
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12: 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It's Johnny Junta. The Blue Jays were right there, and now they are where they are today. Like, how do you process that?
13: Yeah, just sadness, to be honest. Like, I think, obviously, once it marinades and once we look back on it in a couple more years, I think we won't be as sad as we are right now, thinking about it, how close we were. It sucks how close we were because you never know how, like, if it'll happen ever again.
14: Conversely, like, when we talk about the Dodgers, I know that they get all the best players and they spend the most money, but we see how much could change year over year in baseball. How impressive is it that they're just able to be as dominant as they've been over the course of the last few years?
13: I know I obviously make fun of them and their fans a lot on social media, but I would kill for that. Like, I couldn't imagine going into every single season knowing, like, we're pretty much going to go to the World Series this year no matter what. They have pitchers in their rotation that they don't even need to pitch until August, September. Their ability to adapt and always get the best talent because they develop prospects so well and the prospects are coveted by other teams, it's very impressive, to be honest. It's not really many teams in pro sports, period, that are run like the Dodgers, in my opinion.
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outs from your right foot. Strike will come in, and they're going to switch off. Strike's going to take a short one to Pereira. Now they go outside. Longstaff outside the 18. He'll put it in to the 6, headed away by Yoshida. Right out back to Longstaff. He's on the outside. He'll take a shot. It's Lucifer. Rios! Goals! The F Montreal! Longstaff with the strike. Marcinkowski couldn't handle it. Sitting in the 6 all alone for Rios. It's 1-0. Give it some energy to Saputo Stadium. Taylor will pick it up as Galaxy still with the ball. Taylor with a little head fake, and now he's got some room down the left side. He's going for a run. Paintsill's waiting for her on the other side. He gets it into the box. Furuhashi with a shot.

0: Bajillier rebound! And it's all tied up at one. As Ramos Jr. buries it after a huge save from Gillier, but it went right to the boot of Ramos. And you said it was important, Greg. The Galaxy strike right back. First save of the game led to the Ramos rebound. Paintsill will take the short corner from Taylor. Swing it out. Parente. Now slide it in. Paintsill from outside the box. Slides it on the ground. It's right at the penalty spot. Heel kick! Yoshida! Goal! Galaxy! You'll see that one on the highlight reel. As they work the ball inside the box. And the captain executes with the heel, 2-1 LA. They've had a couple trying to get that to Owusu's left foot, but hasn't really found the sweet spot just yet. He had one, but that went high and wide. Other than that, he hasn't been able to get enough juice on it. Longstaff's lead pass cut off, but Sanchez gets it right back over to Haybears. Tapped away to Petrasso, looking for the cross. Left foot coming inside the box. Owusu! Goal! CF Montreal! Owusu equalizes the game.
1: Oh, sometimes I get a good
0: Torrey with a quick throw. Play resumes. Yeah. Referee can blow his whistle at any moment. Longstaff gets over to the left side. Haybears working it. Petrasso to Craig. Petrasso chasing inside the box. And it comes free, and Furuhashi will try and clear it down the field, but Latorre will step up. He'll put it in, take it down, and it'll go out. Final whistle. And this game will end in a 2-2 draw. As players from both sides absolutely exhausted after an extended game where CF Montreal could not get the additional goal to get the 3 points, and they'll both walk away with one.

0: Welcome inside the CF Montreal pregame show here on TSN 690. I'm John Still with the original number 9, Grant Needham, as we have some other people here in studio. We got advanced stats with Kennedy Needham and Daniel Shearer locking it all down here behind the scenes as Montreal taking on, well, the greatest of all time, Lionel Messi, and Inter Miami tonight in Miami at the brand new stadium in South Beach after playing
1: arguably the greatest of all time.
0: He is the greatest of all time.
1: Actually, he is the greatest Lucas of all time, but I'd like to say this.
0: Lucas Scott is not here, and therefore I don't have to
1: justify
0: we don't have
1: it.
0: To do all this nonsense, all That's this, you know, falling all over ourselves. The greatest player of all time, 39 years old, and Inter Miami in a bit of a sticky spot at the moment as they just changed managers, excuse me, as Guillermo Hoyos has been bounced up top, and now it's the latest guy who has some kind of ties to Lionel Messi, former Rosario coach Kili Gonzalez, his first chance taking over behind the bench for Inter Miami tonight. And Montreal, of course, needing points in a big way in 14th in the Eastern Conference, up against it tonight versus Messi, Suarez, and company. And just before we get into kind of diving into what's going on around CF Montreal and the game itself, very happy to know that Germán Bertorame, who suffered such a terrible injury in Montreal the last time these two teams met, he will start leading the line. And so very nice to see the Argentinian-born Mexican international healthy and good to go. Not exactly good news for CF Montreal, but good news for him, and glad to see that he will be ready to go for tonight's match. As I said, I'm John Still with Grant Needham. Grant, Premier League football is back. I watched a very frustrating Liverpool match this morning. Did not enjoy it all that much. Watched a very comedic Spurs game in the afternoon between them and Newcastle. But it does feel like when all of the world starts kind of putting it all together and MLS is not the only show in town, I almost feel like this gets even better in that, you know, we're all kind of consumed now by the footballing world getting back at it, and it's really crunch time for teams around Major League Soccer in the running.
1: Well, after the World Cup, John, you and I talked about, would there be a lull, sort of catch-your-breath situation with all the teams? And I believe it was. I think that people were, like, the World Cup was, I had people that were on the fence about soccer became super fans because of the World Cup. I think it did a great job. And maybe the MLS suffered a little bit because they're the only league that gets going at this time for now. But now that the rest of the world is starting up, that excitement that I think that you got from the World Cup is starting to kick in again. And now people are starting to watch the MLS as it's coming down to the playoff crunch. Then you're looking at the Premier League. All the big leagues are starting up again. And I think that this is an exciting time. It's an exciting time for sports. And again, we're talking just the soccer world, but it's an exciting time for all sports because they
0: Absolutely.
1: All seem to be getting going now.
0: It's and all happening.
1: It's all happening all the time.
0: Yeah, and we'll, I mean, it's going to be a competition for eyeballs for CF Montreal as well, because obviously, you know, we'll get into a little bit earlier, a little bit later on, but the Roses with a history-breaking moment today at Stade Saputo, the Montreal Alouettes, I know they came back down to earth or thudded back down to earth tonight, last night against the Winnipeg Blue Bombers, but here in the city, there is some real competition for eyeballs with the Montreal Canadiens season just around the corner, and so it would be very nice for Montreal to string two or three wins together as we get into crunch time, as you said, across Major League Soccer.
1: So easy to fall out of thoughts and minds in this city because of, obviously, the Habs, but it's no longer just Habs, Alouettes, and the you know, CF Montreal. Now you've got Supra, you've got the Roses, like you've got more competition, especially on the soccer side. And again, you talk about the historic game at Stade Saputo today for the Roses. I know you want to get into that a little bit, but it's not as easy as, oh, okay, well, there's only three major sports. Now there are much more major sports coming through and things are starting up. You've got to be at your best. Otherwise, there's someone else watching somewhere else.
0: Well, the good thing news is when Lionel Messi plays football, even the casual fans will be watching tonight. There is no doubt about that, as Messi obviously did not make the trip to Montreal the last time these two teams played. And in fairness, Montreal put a very good accounting of themselves forward. In the end, it was just a moment of madness from Efrain Morales in the box. He collides with Bertirame, and in the end, that was the penalty kick that Luis Suarez used to seal the deal for Montreal. But, you know, Grant, you and I were off last week. I was able to watch the game for CF Montreal versus the LA Galaxy. A very frustrating watch in the second half. I think we saw the first kind of moments of frustration from manager Philippe Lafoy, both with the refereeing and the way that their team, that his team played. And, you know, that felt like a moment where they, there's a couple of these now down the stretch, especially at home, where it feels like you got to get all 3 points, and they haven't been able to get it over the line. And they had an extra man for about a half an hour, 25 minutes in that match, and were not able to collect all 3 points. That feels like, you know, if we're looking back on this at the end of the season, that feels like 2 points that could be really, really difficult for Montreal to not look past.
1: Well, you're looking at, we had a stretch where Montreal played Nashville. They lose 1-0 on a penalty. They play Miami. They lose 1-0 on a penalty. They play New England. They tie 2-2. And you thought, all right, those are the three top teams in the East. Now it's time, like, and as much as you only got 1 out of 9 points, you felt that you were competitive against those teams. Then you go play teams that you have to pick up maximum points, mm-hmm. John, and they fall short. And that's, you know, before the break, the international break, I thought that the coaching staff justifiably got the interim tag taken off his name. And they were picking up points, and they were finding ways to get wins out. Since that tag has come off, and again, I'm not suggesting anything, the team hasn't picked up the maximum points in games. And this is the time where, all right, you start looking at what's above you. You've got, you're in 14th, tied for 14th. There's guys in 12th, there's 11th, there's 10th. Then you got to get, not only do you have to pick up points, you've got to pick up points, and they've got to drop points. You got to jump over these teams. Mm-hmm. And the more teams that are in the way, the harder and harder it becomes. And it doesn't get easier. Going into Miami, and John, you and I talked about it off air, Miami is in a little bit of a flux right now. And you know that they're too much, there's too much talent, they're too good to continue in the way they've done. I think they've picked up one draw in their last five. That's it. And that's not a Miami team that is normal. So the expectations are today, I'm hoping Montreal brings their A game, because if they don't, you have a feeling that this Miami could go off.
0: Yeah, coming from a stretch where certainly, you know, as soon as you have to change managers, you know, things are not going well for Inter Miami. And yet, you know, there were a couple of think pieces coming out about, well, how many guys can kind of not play, you know, any semblance of defense for this team. That is kind of at the moment where, you know, where things are not going well for Miami. So maybe a chance for Montreal on the counterattack tonight. They're going to have to do a heck of a lot of defending against Miami. But yes, that is the worry for CF Montreal. I think that this feels like it could potentially be a get-right game for Inter Miami. I'm John Still with Grant Needham. It is the CF Montreal pregame show here on TSN 690. Just after 7:30 will be Montreal versus Inter Miami. All right, let's get to the, September 2nd is when the transfer window slams shut around Major League Soccer. And a new incoming from Montreal, a familiar face, Dante Seeley, back for CF Montreal after he was traded in the offseason to the Colorado Rapids after a 8-goal contribution last year in all competitions. No goals so far on the year for the Colorado Rapids. Now, the team did release a little bit of a video of him kind of joining his former teammates, and it did look like a lovely little moment for a lot of guys. Victor Latorre, Prince Owusu as well, who I think brought out the best in Dante Seeley last year. Montreal making a, you know, meager profit on this in the end in terms of the trade, and then, you know, being able to get him back. But this doesn't happen very often in world football or even in Major League Soccer, that a guy goes and then returns. And so I don't really know what to expect from Dante Seeley in any way, but I do wonder, you know, maybe what the impact could be on the group, that they get a little bit more competition and someone who was with them last year who seemingly had the best year of his career.
1: Yeah, I find it, like, when it was announced, I thought it was a strange signing. I think it's it might be a good signing for Montreal, that we talked about production. Like, Sinchuk has the eyeball, is he looks great. He's got one assist on the season, one goal on the season. And that's unacceptable if you're going to be playing major minutes. Noah Strait, one goal or two goals and an assist. Like, it's not the production you're looking for. Dante Sealy comes in and he gives you, from last year to this year, he gives you eight goals. Mm-hmm. Now, I do think that if you score eight goals in this league as a secondary scorer, there must have been something more going on off the field. Mm-hmm. And with that coach no longer in the organization, maybe Le Lafois says, this is a guy that I can work with. I saw him. Like, I think there's talent there. And we have all talked about, he has talent. It's just some of the negativity that he brings onto the field is what people were questioning. I think it's a good signing. I didn't think it was good that they let him go. I understood why they would let him go, but I think it's a good signing for Montreal. It gives you options, and we've talked about now the options. Now it really becomes a manager's problem, mm-hmm. that you've got all these guys itching to get on the field in similar positions and roles. And you've got to get the best out of the guys that are going to get on the field. And I think that Dante Sealy coming into the mix puts added pressure onto certain guys, and their pecking order, they start to drop.
0: There's a real glut now down the right side. There's Dante Sealy, there's Hanadi Sinchuk, there's Wiki Carmona. Someone's going to have to play down the left because there is absolutely
1: Sanchez.
0: No competition for Noah Strait. Alexis Sanchez, we haven't seen him play. You know, I think that was the first moment against the LA Galaxy. Not that I was worried, but I've watched not a lot of Alexis Sanchez, but I've watched a decent amount of his career. Never seen him playing as almost like a deep-lying playmaker, which is kind of what he was retreating into in that game against the LA Galaxy. And maybe, you know, because you're breaking down 10 men all behind the ball, maybe that's just, you know, the space that was available to him. I really hope that there is a better indication of what his role is going to be, because I still don't think that we have any idea. We don't know if it's down the left. We don't know if it's playing as a second striker. We don't know what it's going to look like. And so if Alexis Sanchez isn't playing down the left side, you know, the thing about Dante Sealy, his left foot is magic. He's got a magic left foot when he's able to kind of put it all together. Could he and Prince Owusu replicate some of the production they had down the stretch if he plays down the left side? Does it move Hanadi Sinchuk more to the left? Because if you think about it, Dante Sealy last year, he was just able to kind of pile drive some goals home from just outside the box or just inside the box. He's more adept at cutting onto his left foot. So these are all questions for Philippe Lafois to have to answer.
1: Thank gosh we don't have to answer
0: we
1: any
0: do
1: of
0: not
1: these.
0: Have to answer
1: we
0: any
1: can
0: of these.
1: Speculate.
0: We just get to say whether they were good or bad.
1: and after the fact.
0: That's right. But, like, again, it is just weird. I don't necessarily dislike it or like the deal. Like, I'm kind of, you know,
1: very
0: kinda
1: strange when it was announced.
0: Yes, I feel very agnostic about all this, but I am very curious to see how it's going to actually work out there on the pitch. And the other question now is, with September 2nd just around the corner, by the way, congratulations to former CF Montreal man Nathan Saliba making the move to Villarreal. Montreal picking up a little bit of a percentage on that sale as well. 15 million euros for him to go to Anderlecht, from Anderlecht, excuse me, to Villarreal. Very cool. He's going to be playing against Manchester United at home and playing against Liverpool at Anfield in the Champions League, as the Champions League draw was done earlier this week. If you're looking at this roster right now, now you have Dante Sealy, you have a healthy or a Wiki Carmona coming back to fitness. Who knows what's going on with Frankie Amaya, who's still dealing with some injuries here. What is kind of the last piece you'd like to see this team address before the transfer window is gone here?
1: I think that, like you look at Pereira, he's the, you know, when he plays in that natural six role that we've seen him play, he was the best player on the field. And then they moved him around, and then he sort of got lost in it. So there's Amaya, there's Pereira, there's Carmona. You pick up Sanchez. Now you're picking up, then you've picked up Dante Sealy. I still think that you don't have that box-to-box guy, John, that, like, in the middle of the park that we were, you know, getting excited about. You've got Longstaff, you've got Habers, you've got Latorre. Those are names that are workmanlike, but they're not the names that jump out of off the page at you and you're looking at. For me, I still think that there's a need in that role, not just with a Pereira, like as a six, holding six, as a box-to-box midfielder that can help you run and control the tempo of the game.
0: Maxim Truman, who does great work covering CF Montreal, he did say that the most likely position to be addressed would be left back because Luca Petrasso, I mean, if anything were to happen to Luca Petrasso, this team would be up you-know-where without a paddle. But, you know...
1: But that's a depth move, right?
0: Yeah, it is a depth move.
1: I'm looking at a guy that changes the game move.
0: I would agree with you. Yes, it's midfield. But I would also say, again, you need someone with a right foot playing down the left side. I mean, I think that just the stylistically, the way that they play, I don't know who that player is. You know, if Dante Seeley was right-footed, I think that would look like a brilliant little piece of business for Montreal. But it just kind of adds to this logjam down the right side. We'll see how it all shakes out. But to me, that's the one. I agree with you with the midfield. But if there was one that I would say to kind of go against yours, it would be someone right-footed to play down that left side.
1: If that's the style you want that I would cutting in, I don't see a problem. Like, if you've got Dante Seeley, and again, in a perfect world, he plays on the right-hand side, he cuts in, he scores 8 goals, you move Sinchuk to the other side. Sinchuk is still very good at taking players on, but his attacking areas would change. Instead of attacking the middle of the area, he would attack down the wing and take you to the touchline trying to cross things back and stuff. Maybe that's what Sinchuk needs to do to change his game slightly, because him cutting in, and we know he's so dangerous in a one-on-one situation and some teams can't handle him, but 1 goal, 1 assist, John. 1 goal, 1 assist.
0: Yep.
1: And I think that maybe, all right, put him on the left-hand side, let him take players on, and then you have 2 different roles and profiles on the field, and that might be something that Montreal, you know, looks at a little bit more. Problem is, I do think that there is good synergy between Bugay on the right and Sinchuk. They have a real understanding of what's going on. But again, you've got Carmona itching to get back on the field. You've got Pereira that's going to try to get in. Amaya, like you said, we don't really know what's going on. There's a log jam of players trying to get into the field, and when everyone is fit, John, I worry for guys like Escobar, Latoury, Longstaff. Where do they really fall in the pecking order when everyone is healthy?
0: It's the CF Montreal pregame show here on TSN 690. I'm John Still with Grant Needham. Coming up next, we'll get to the starting 11s for both teams. And, of course, we will hear from CF Montreal manager Philippe Lafoy here on your exclusive radio home of CF Montreal, TSN 690.
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0: Welcome back inside the CF Montreal pregame show here on TSN 690. I'm John Still with Grant Needham. That one picked by Kennedy Needham. No, I'm just joking. But the Idols, Killing With Kindness, bringing us in here on Melnick in the afternoon on TSN 690. All right, we've done a lot of preamble here, Grant Needham. There is a game coming up in about 10 minutes' time, Montreal versus Inter Miami. Let's look at the starting 11s for both teams. And let's start, of course, with CF Montreal as Tomas Gilliers, after, again, just a kind of unconvincing performance last week against the LA Galaxy, was able to rebound, but he's able to come back into the starting 11 and stay in between the sticks. I do wonder how many more of these kind of, let's say, iffy performances from the goalkeeper bring Sebastian Brez's name into the fold. Luca Petrasso on the left, Ryan Vera and Jalen Neal. That is your nailed-down center back pairing for CF Montreal. David Bugay on the right. In midfield, Samuel Piet, the captain, drawing back in. Matty Longstaff and Fabian Ebers playing on either side of him. On the left side, Noah Streit, two games out from scoring that absolute screamer. Hanadi Sinchuk on the right, and Prince Owusu through the middle. But the most interesting thing is who is on the bench now. Sebastian Brezza, Brandon Craig, Danny Pereira, a rare non-start for the former Austin man. Of course, Alexis Sanchez, Daniel Rios, Wiki Carmona back seemingly and healthy, available on the bench. Dante Seeley as well after his trade earlier this week back to Montreal. Victor Latoury and, of course, Olger Escobar. And the one big change is, of course, it is a little bit odd, Grant. I would have thought that, you know, Samuel Piet would get back into the starting 11 when, you know, the game started to really kind of pick up. After a week of training, it is a little bit odd to see the captain, but he gets back into the starting 11 for the first time in what feels like forever.
1: Yeah, and I think that there was a lot of talk about where does Sam Piet fit into this team? He's only played 5 minutes in the last four games, and questioning, and lo and behold, the captain pops up. And again, I don't think so, and I think Sam Piet would be the first one to put his hand up and say, I'm not at the physical, I don't have the physical attributes anymore to play regularly 90 minutes. But he will also defend that, saying, but I will be, I am still part of this team, and I can contribute to this team. And I think he's going to be called upon now. The questions for me is not just Piet, but the guys beside him, because they've been unconvincing as well. And that goes with Longstaff and Habers. Longstaff went through two games, John, where we thought he's just really, mm-hmm. he's dropped the ball all the way. And then Habers at times looks like he's a professional out there, and at other times he looks a little bit slow and sluggish. So it's going to be interesting, especially against this Miami high-powered offense.
0: In fairness, Samuel Piet, last time he started was July 25th against Inter Miami in Montreal, putting quite a shift defensively in that game. For Inter Miami, as we said, they have the coaching changes. Kili Gonzalez is now the man in the dugout for Lionel Messi and company. Dane St. Clair getting a run back in between the sticks for Miami. Of course, formerly the first choice keeper for the men's national team here in Canada. So he is back in, as it's been a little bit of a musical chairs between him and Rios Novo so far this season. Ian Frey at right back. Casemiro playing as a center back. That tells you everything you need to know about how Miami think this game is going to go, in that they expect that they're going to dominate the ball today. And Casemiro looked very, very good in that first match against Montreal way back in July. Maximiliano Falcon playing next to him. Noah Allen at the left back spot. In midfield, Yannick Bright, Rodrigo De Paul, and Telasco Segovia. And so both Rodrigo De Paul and, of course, the greatest of all time, Lionel Messi, in today's starting 11, with Messi on the right, Suarez on the left, and Germán Berterame leading the line here. And so for Montreal, they played very, very well the last time they faced Inter Miami, again, just being undone by a penalty very late on. But they also played an Inter Miami team without Lionel Messi and without Rodrigo De Paul. And with Casemiro in there, this does tell me that Kili Gonzalez thinks this team is just going to dominate the ball today.
1: And you know, you look at the profiles of all these players, and obviously the Miami is a system of play where they are going to get on the ball and they're going to keep it for long stretches of the game. But having said that, when you look at Falcon, Casemiro, Allen, and Frey, they are susceptible to be counterattacked on. Mm-hmm. There, Montreal does have the ability, with Prince Owusu being one of the biggest guys on the field, aerial attack, you can get him into the dangerous box. And then we'll see what happens, but it's going to be heavy going on the defensive side of the ball. And Montreal must be super organized. If they do not stay organized, they will get torn apart by this Miami team. And again, unfortunately, they played super well, and they come away with a 1-0 loss on the Suarez penalty. But, like you said, John, no Messi, no DePaul, and Casemiro playing his first game.
0: Prince Owusu in a three-way tie right now for top scorer in Major League Soccer. I mean, that is just absolutely unbelievable in Major League Soccer, as he's got 13 on the season. He's tied with Fernandez and, of course, Edinson, with Cincinnati. Lionel Messi and, of course, the guy who has been absolutely on fire this year, Petr Musa, are the two front runners right now for the Golden Boot in Major League Soccer. But Prince Owusu can equal Lionel Messi if he's able to get another goal here tonight. It's the CF Montreal pregame show here on TSN 690. It's time to hear from CF Montreal manager Philippe Lafoy, who met members of the media earlier this week ahead of today's very important and very challenging matchup against Inter Miami on the road at the new stadium.
2: Philippe, vous allez jouer. 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
0: Montreal have got to make sure they take care of the ball today versus Lionel Messi and company. Kickoff coming up next from the new stadium, Montreal versus Miami here on TSN 690.
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0: Kickoff just seconds away here on TSN 690. Montreal versus Inter Miami. Inter Miami's last league win was July 25th versus CF Montreal, as that was the last time we saw Miami getting into the winning side of things. Montreal, they have gone four matches now without a loss, but also waiting for more points here as the wins have been few and far between. Lionel Messi with the captain's armband today. Samuel Piette with the captain's armband for CF Montreal. Your referee today, Eligio Araguin. Your fourth official, Servando Berna. Your VAR, Kevin Stott. And assistant VAR is Logan Brown. On a day where history was made, 17,000 plus at Saputo Stadium to see the Montreal Roses beat Halifax in the Northern Super League. Montreal trying to create some history of their own. They have never beaten Miami in the Lionel Messi era. Tonight would be quite the night to get that done, as Montreal still languishing in 14th in MLS's Eastern Conference, and yet a win would vault them right into the thick of things in terms of the final playoff spot in the East. For Inter Miami, a change at manager. Still just second in the Eastern Conference, and yet it does feel like the dam is set to burst at some point for Lionel Messi, Luis Suarez, and the rest of this Miami team. Montreal will be attacking from right to left in this first half. Miami from left to right. It'll be Miami in, of course, their home pink kits, and it will be Montreal in their home blues as we look at Alexis Sanchez on the bench, still waiting for that first run out for him as a starting 11 player for CF Montreal. Prince Owusu getting ready to potentially equal Lionel Messi's goal contributions in Major League Soccer today, as he has scored in three straight matches for CF Montreal, one of the great lights in CF Montreal black and blue in quite some time, as Owusu continues to climb not just the record books in MLS this season, but the CF Montreal scoring record books, as it's played back to Yannick Bright, and the match is underway here on TSN 690. Glad you could join us as it's Montreal versus Miami from the new stadium. That's right, I'm not just saying it's a new stadium, it's actually the name, NU, the NU Stadium. As it's played to Ian Frey, who tries to cross it inside into the middle of the park. It gets away from Yannick Brights, but Segovia able to play it back to him. And now shifted out on this left side to Noah Allen, the teenager, playing at the left back spot as he casually plays it back to Bright. Bright inside to Rodrigo De Paul, who's breaking back the other way. Now Falcone putting himself into some trouble, and he plays it all the way back to Dane St. Clair in his own 18-yard box.
1: And it's going to be interesting to see where Montreal is actually going to set up their block. Is it going to be higher up the field? Right now it looks like it's going to be a mid-block, picking, you know, only engaging Miami as they come closer to this center field.
0: Ball played into midfield, intercepted by Samuel Piette, but no one can get on the end of the second ball for Montreal, and Miami will keep a hold of it as it's played horizontally to Maximiliano Falcón, the Uruguayan. Rodrigo De Paul playing it all the way back to Dane St. Clair. It's a 29-degree night in Miami, so it certainly could be hotter. I'm sure anyone who was down there for the FIFA World Cup would attest, as sometimes the heat blistering up to around 40 degrees. Now Ian Frey being closed down by Noah Strait. Montreal not being too aggressive on the press here. Yannick Bright trying to switch it out on the left side to Luis Suarez. First touch of the match for the Uruguayan. He and Segovia play 1-2. Now play back towards Segovia. Jalen Neal across to cover, and he puts it out into touch for the first throw of the match for Miami.
1: And Montreal's going to have to be very careful with the rotation of DePaul swinging. He doesn't always stay centrally in the three when they're playing three. He comes out on the outside. Segovia has then license to go up. Suarez likes to drop back. There's a lot of rotations, John, that take place in this Miami team, especially through the midfield, and Montreal's going to have to identify that.
0: Also very interesting to see Casemiro not just playing as a center back, but playing as a left-footed center back as well. So that's something to keep an eye on as it's played back to Dane St. Clair being chased down by Prince Owusu. Miami trying to play it along the pitch, and they get caught on it by Samuel Piette. Now played towards Owusu by Longstaff. Ball was in the air, so it's cleared away by Miami. Montreal still trying to keep possession, but the header from Luca Petrasso was cut out by Ian Frey. And now it's Miami going back the other way, and it's an early foul by Matty Longstaff, as it was Rodrigo De Paul who was cutting through the middle of the pitch. It was cut down by the Newcastle-born midfielder.
1: And if Montreal's going to have any success today, John, they can't do what they just did, which is give the ball back cheaply to Miami when they win it. They must win it. They must secure it. They must move it away from different areas. And there was a hard foul by the captain, Piette, coming across on DePaul. And I think he left a little bit in there with maybe a little bit of an elbow, a shoulder. But again, going back to Montreal, Miami is going to have the ball majority of this game. Montreal cannot give it away cheaply. And when they do win it, secure it, and force this Miami team, which is all high-powered players going forward, to defend.
0: Piette cutting across Rodrigo De Paul there. He puts his hands up apologetically, is cutting in front of him. I think he got shoulder to nose there. De Paul finally back to his feet, and Miami back on the ball again, back into their own half of the pitch though, and a bit of a heavy touch here from Falcón as he's caught by Noah Strait. And Falcón, it was interesting. It looked like he was running away from it, and then he went down in a heap. And I think that Strait kind of raked the studs off the top of his leg. And I think he's very lucky, both Piette and Strait, that were in the first 5 minutes of normal time, or the referee might be showing some cards in the early going here.
1: Well, I think Strait right there, he comes in late. And Falcón moves the ball, and Strait catches him on the knee, just on the outside of the knee. And that was the complaint from Falcón, the defender of Miami, that Strait was late and it was high. It was dangerous.
0: Bright playing it back to Falcón. Owusu on the charge. Miami not looking particularly confident with the ball at their feet at the moment. It's better as it's a long diagonal in the direction of Ian Frey. He's shoved into from behind by Noah Strait. Montreal looking very gritty in the early going here as Lionel Messi shifts it out on the left side to Allen. Allen one-on-one with Bugay. Allen down the line to Suarez. Suarez closed down by Piette. He cuts it back to Telasco, top of the 18. Segovia played back inside towards Allen. And then an attempted bicycle kick by Bertarame goes absolutely nowhere. Lofted ball towards Prince Owusu. Owusu is shoved in the back by Falcón. And now it's time for the Uruguayan to run away from the scene of the crime. As we see, actually acting head coach today is Rafael Perez, and so still waiting to see Kili Gonzalez come in as the new manager for Inter Miami. But Guillermo Hoyos, the former manager, would be the second coaching change of the year for Miami when it does actually get done. And both players, of course, having some kind of connection to Lionel Messi. Hoyos, one of Messi's early coaches when he was back at Barcelona. As Petrasso trying to go long down the line towards Owusu, it Taram's off of Ian Frey and out for a Montreal throw. And, of course, as I said in the pregame show, Gonzalez, the former manager of Rosario back in Argentina.
1: And again, we talk about Montreal in this game. You are going to have long stretches of the game where you're going to be defending. And you cannot give the ball away cheaply. And right there, Montreal got lucky that the ball stayed in bounds. So Longstaff on a bad touch by one of the strikers. You've got to be better than this, because defensively, this Miami team, you can find ways to get past them.
0: We got a good ball inside to Longstaff, but Falcone able to win it off of him. Now it's DePaul coming back the other way for Miami. DePaul on the ball yet again. Back to Falcone. The center back seemingly having the majority of the ball in the early going here. Frey. Back to Maximiliano Falcone, and Casemiro on the ball now. Shifting it out on the left side to Allen. Very patient in the early going here. Inter Miami. Not looking all that convincing in the early portion here.
1: They're trying to, what Montreal, because they know Montreal's dropping into that mid block, John, right at midfield, they're trying to stretch them out so they can find space to obviously get it to the magic man Messi and see what he can create. Right now, Montreal's done a very good job being very compact and cutting down the lanes and the time that's been given.
0: Frey inside towards Bright. That ball is a wayward one, cut out by Samuel Piet towards Owusu. Owusu posting up. Going for a bit of a turn inside, but again, doing a little bit too much. Able to win the ball back in front of Rodrigo De Paul. Good intervention by David Bugay, but no one could win the second ball. And then it's just turned over by Rodrigo De Paul. Foul by Noah Allen. No, says the referee, as Hanadi Sinchuk can't understand why that's not a foul given on the left back for Miami. But some very wayward football in the early going here from both sides. De Paul trying to fizz one inside, and Messi trying to go, or excuse me, Bertarame putting all kinds of pressure on Brian Vera in the Colombian's first touch of the match, is to force the ball out into touch. Throw taken quickly by Miami. Now DePaul to Messi, to central now. Messi inside towards Segovia, goes off of his toe, cleared away by Jalen Neal, but only as far as Casemiro. And now DePaul to Bright. Bright further into the middle of the park to Suarez as the big boys interchange for Miami. Now Suarez clipping it inside towards Bright. Sinchuk able to step inside. Owusu and Sinchuk trying to play pass, but again, it's a wayward ball from Montreal. They have not been good with the ball at their feet in the early going here. DePaul cutting it back towards Lionel Messi, top of the box, taking the shot on off the post. Good save by Gillier. Now Noah Strait trying to come back the other way. Strike moving into the middle of the park. Sinchuk calling for it. Strike going for another one of these long, mazy runs. Pokes it out to Sinchuk. Sinchuk coming back towards the ball. And he finally plays it to the feet of Matty Longstaff. And Montreal will have a chance to keep the ball in Miami's half of the pitch.
1: Well, again, right there, Noah Strike had an opportunity that he sort of was like loping through the middle of the park. He had Sinchuk that was wanting the ball into the space. He takes that extra touch, and all of a sudden, it's Sinchuk that had to chuck back instead of being dangerous. If Montreal is going to be successful, they've got to be dangerous on the attack.
0: Longstaff going for a long punt down the right touchline. There's no one chasing that ball for Montreal, and I don't think Philippe Lafoy is going to be particularly happy with the way that this match has started out for his side. As we're 10 minutes in here at the new stadium in Miami. It is Montreal nil, Miami nil. And this battle from between the top and the bottom of the Eastern Conference standings. Miami coming off of a 2-1 loss to Toronto last week here at home. Certainly a humbling experience, I'm sure, for Miami. Good 1-2 between Frey and Messi down the right side. Messi trying to play combination with Bright. That's cut out by Brian Vera. But that ball, again, is clear to no one in particular. And Casemiro playing it short to Falcone. Falcone fizzing it towards Frey. But he got cute on the ball. And Hanadi Sinchuk stepping in front of him. And Sinchuk looking for a yellow card that's not coming. It is a foul, though, committed by Miami. And Montreal will have a free kick.
1: Okay. Miami looks like they haven't really gotten out of first or second gear yet, John. Obviously, with Messi, he strikes it from far, and it I think that Giglia gets a little bit of a hand on it when it was, you know, destined for the bottom corner, hits the post after a little bit of a deflection from the keeper. But you could see that this Miami team, once they do get going, they are going to be dangerous going forward.
0: It's a fine first save of the night for Tomas Giglia. I have a feeling if Montreal are to get a result here, they're going to need their goalkeeper to come up with a couple more of those. As Montreal on the ball now, Jalen Neal playing it towards Bugay. Bugay down the line towards Herbers. Herbers could step away from a sprawling Segovia. Now to Bugay, back to Herbers. Herbers trying to clip it towards Owusu. Owusu heading it to no one in particular. I'm not sure if he thought Noah Strait was cutting from the left side, but he went for a looping header into the box, and it goes up in the air, and it's easily claimed by Dane St. Clair.
1: Yeah, I think right there, that's exactly right. The ball gets played in. Best possession for Montreal, knocking the ball around, and then it gets into Owusu, and I think he misheads that one, trying to play it out to Strait that was on the side. Instead, it goes right to the keeper, St. Clair.
0: Yellow card was given to Ian Frey for his foul on Hanadi Sinchuk, so the first player to go into the book. Ball inside towards Lionel Messi. Luca Petrasso able to sniff that out, but unable to get the second ball. Montreal have been pretty sharp in terms of closing down the spaces, but it's what happens when they get their foot on the ball that has been kind of their undoing in the early going here. Strange carom nearly put the ball into the path of Rodrigo De Paul, but finally Montreal able to settle it down for the moment. Clip back to Sam Piette. Piette to Matty Longstaff. Longstaff now playing it short to Jalen Neal. Neal inside to Piette. Piette to Longstaff. Closed down by Bright. And so it's Montreal who are on the ball trying to get out of their own half. Very patiently in the moments after that first big chance for Miami. Now long ball played by Bugay towards Owusu, and it just goes off the head of Casemiro as both he and Falcone had gone to cover Owusu. And a little bit of a skewed header, almost putting the ball right into the path of the 13-goal man for Montreal. But it goes right into the arms of Dane St. Clair, and Miami coming back the other way now.
1: St. Clair with a great positional play right there, backing up his defenders, because I think both of those guys misjudged it. And it was a perfect position by the keeper for Miami, St. Clair, to make sure that nothing given away, even though both defenders, Falcone and Casemiro, misjudged that.
0: Suarez unable to keep it in along the touchline, and so it's Montreal back on the ball. Matty Longstaff short into Bugay. We've seen Bugay become more of a fixture in midfield for Montreal, especially when they have possession, as he's kind of been the guy who fills in. And he gets the ball yet again here from Luca Petrasso. Good turn away from Segovia, and he goes for a bit of a run through the middle of the park. Bugay shifting it out of the left to Matty Longstaff. Longstaff back to Piette. Piette to Neal. Now Neal towards Herbers. Herbers getting it caught under his feet just ahead of Segovia, and it'll be the first free kick of the match for Montreal from a rather threatening position, and we'll see who comes across to take this, as this ball's about 30 yards away from goal and a chance to deliver into Miami's 18-yard box.
1: That was a perfect opportunity for Montreal. Miami not really, their front three didn't want to defend too much. There was time on the ball, and Montreal did a very good job keeping it, building down the right-hand side, quickly switching it to the right, and now it's a set-piece opportunity. And we talked about Prince Owusu being the biggest guy on the field. Now it's about getting the delivery into the danger area and let the big man chase his 14th.
0: So you've got Herbers with his right foot and Sinchuk with his left foot standing over this one. It's helped in by Sinchuk, and it's way over the head of everybody. And an exasperated Owusu looks back at the teenager, as that was well overhit by the Ukrainian, and the first free kick of the match for Montreal from a rather threatening position amounts to nothing. As we see the replay of Tomas Giglia's save on Lionel Messi. Messi not exactly catching the corner, but Giglia getting down, making the save, able to parry it off of the post. Now Dane St. Clair shifting it out to Noah Allen on the left side. Allen playing it short in towards Suarez, and I'm not sure what Suarez has gone over for, but he seems to be claiming that, I believe it's Herbers or Bugay maybe had a swipe at him.
1: I think Bugay with a little bit when he was going past him. Maybe an arm hits him in the back, but
0: I don't remember that being a foul. But anyways, you know, when you're Luis Suarez and it's Major League Soccer, you get to call your own shot, apparently. Now Segovia and Suarez trying to play pass. Zipped inside towards Messi. A rare poor touch from Messi. And now Ebis. Owusu was trying to ask for the ball long. Ebis played it short. And predictably, it's a turnover to Miami. 10 men behind the ball for Montreal. Only Prince Owusu is the man a bit further forward. Now Messi trying to combine with Bertarame. Can't. And Herman Bertarame forced to foul Matty Longstaff, who was on the ball.
1: Well, with Montreal, they're making sure that they don't bring back Prince Owusu. Prince Owusu is going to be the release valve that happens. And once Montreal wins the ball, they're looking to see if they can spring Owusu and get him into the one-on-one situations because they feel that he can beat players in those situations. So everyone else, all nine other players on the field, are behind the ball when Montreal defends.
0: Gillier looked like he was going to

0: Now to Falcone, who will go a little bit further, zipping one in between the lines towards Messi. Now Messi closed down by Streit for the moment. DePaul on it yet again, playing it to Yannick Bright. Bright now, the Italian, moving it to the middle of the park, lays it off to Segovia. Segovia back to Casemiro. Casemiro venturing a bit further forward. Miami, they love these little 1-2 combinations, but they haven't come off in the early going here.
1: Well, Montreal again packing everyone right at the top of their own 18-yard box.
0: DePaul nearly had it robbed away from him by Streit. Now DePaul in a little pocket of space, shifts it out on the right side to Ian Frey. Ian Frey now back to DePaul, trying to cut back on. And that was well read and well sniffed out by Matty Longstaff as he plays that out for the first corner kick of the match for Miami that Lionel Messi will come across to take.
1: And again, you can see in the early goings of this game, John, that Miami, when they have the ball, everyone's in motion and everyone is looking to get into the attack. They want to score a ton of goals. When they don't have the ball, there is space for Montreal to exploit. They just got to secure the ball and be a lot more careful with what they're trying to do on that final pass.
0: Messi to the left of Gillier, hanging a long one up, very, very deep, and it's deemed to have gone off of David Bugay. I mean, did not look like it. It looked like it had gone off the head of Ian Frey. Either way, Montreal will have to defend as we're into the 20th minute of this first half in this brand new, what seems like a beautiful state-of-the-art stadium in Miami. It's Segovia now with a right foot, hanging a high one up in the air yet again, and it goes off the post, and it's nearly finished at the near post by Bertarame, as I think it was Frey who was able to get up, get ahead on that, and the ball just seemed to slowly hit the post. Now, the referee deeming that it went off of someone in blue, and the pressure continuing to mount on CF Montreal. Segovia laying one up, and it's an easy header for Casemiro past Gillier. Nearly the exact same chance that happened just seconds ago. Such a poor goal to concede by CF Montreal as the 34-year-old went up and bullied the CF Montreal defender off the ball and finished past Gillier. And Inter Miami have hardly gotten out of the blocks, and they already have a 1-0 lead over Montreal.
1: And again, exactly the same corner kick that Montreal didn't handle in the first place. It was Frey that got up. This time, it's the veteran Casemiro. And it's one versus three blue shirts. Habers, Vera, and Longstaff just get manhandled. Three of them by one guy. More determined to get in there. He gets up, heads it past the keeper, and that was coming. You can see, and John, we've seen it in the past, the Achilles heels for Montreal is set pieces, and it strikes again.
0: Far too easy for Miami. You don't need to be giving a team of this quality a freebie like that, as it was Matty Longstaff who was just manhandled by Casemiro on the edge of the six-yard box. And it is a 1-0 Inter Miami lead over CF Montreal. I think they're having a look at this for a moment, but no foul given, and I would agree with that as Prince Owusu plays it back to Samuel Piet, and now Montreal back to the drawing board, down 1-0, as they're not even able to get to the 22nd minute here, as now it's played towards Matty Longstaff. Again, it's a poor touch from the midfielder, and now it's Segovia playing it inside towards Suarez. Suarez trying to shift it out towards Rodrigo De Paul. Streit is there, nearly turning it over to Miami, but it's played back to Luca Petrasso. And Longstaff now on the ball, venturing a bit further forward under the watchful gaze of Philippe Lafoy. Now Streit moving into the middle of the park, easily taken off of him by Yannick Bright. Jalen Neal playing it short to Longstaff. Now Vera on the ball. Vera trying to go short in towards Bugay. And he's cut down by Segovia, and Montreal will have a free kick just on their side of the halfway line.
1: Again, Noah Streit trying to cut across the middle. He had Prince Owusu, a hard ball down the middle, and it's on. Instead, Noah Streit tries to take another player on, ultimately loses the ball in the middle of the field, allowing this Miami team to see if they can counter against Montreal, and you don't want to give those opportunities. Montreal has got to be better and a little bit more professional when they do have the ball.
0: Vera